0: Hat, Keeper of the Seeds.
1: Thank you, Dame Tinfoil Hat.
0: That's right. She's on a 212 episode streak.
2: Yeah, she's on a streak.
0: Let's see here. We also have Sir Casey the Shield Knight.
1: Sir Casey the Shield Knight. Okay.
3: Sir Casey the Shield Knight.
0: Bing, bong, boom. Thank you very much. 627 episodes in a row.
1: Wow. Did the other under $7 streakers?
0: There's no need to ask any of these questions, Gons. Oh, you just thank the people that I tell you to thank. Right. And that's who we're thanking. Okay. So thank you very much.
1: All right.
0: Okay. 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
0: 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You're going to drink the coffee anyways. Is there any other place on earth that you can go buy the coffee that you're going to drink anyways and also get precious metals in your hands that you can keep?
1: I should mention,
0: until the apocalypse comes,
1: people underestimate the gold backs. You know, we talk about it as stacking gold, but also there's a lot of people across the country that are starting to use gold backs as part of their business, you know, so that you can trade or, you know, purchase
0: thousands of businesses around the country.
1: You know, we've complained about the cashless society. Well, this might replace the cash and not have it be a digital currency, you know. So it's a
0: Clankanifius is asking, is that US only? I don't know. 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I'm sure they will now answer that question to me by Monday, but you'll have to take some time to learn. 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
1: Woo. Okay.
0: Okie dokie. And last but not least, let's call the producers here for a second.
5: Producers, assemble!
0: That's right. Another way to spiritually produce the show is to be a producer. And that's anybody who can hear my voice right now can become a producer simply by listening and then praying for the prayer request that comes in. We had a couple come in. I'm not going to dive too deep into them, partially because I don't have them up right in front of me. But we're praying for TDL Prez, who continues to deal with that real estate issue with the squatting cop and all sorts of nastiness there. We're keeping TDL Prez in our prayers this whole time. And we're also going to be praying for Jade Bouncerson, who's been sick lately and is having trouble, you know, having trouble staying alert, having trouble staying going. But of course, she is a prime target for some miraculous healing. Of course, not just because, but also because she is our time stamper and yeah. we love her very much. Yep. So yep. pray for Jade Bouncers.
1: Appreciate you guys. Keep the prayer out. All right. So go to canarycry.support to learn more about it.
0: Oh, yeah. Go produce the show at canarycry.support.
1: Are we continuing on into...
0: I think so. I was trying to just check one last thing, but the website is being super ornery with me. I don't like it. I don't like it when websites are mean to me. Yeah, let's do it. Let's jump in. Okay. I want to present some interesting juxtaposition in what we're seeing about AI. The AI conversation is just full saturation. Everybody and their mom now has opinions and fairly informed.
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11: 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I am the Shadow Bard of Noster.

Thank you.

us. There are moments of loss.

0: Mephisto. Religion isn't a cure-all. It's not going to fix everything in any moment. But our time frame, it's like Jairus didn't get what he thought he wanted when he wanted it, and the way he wanted it. But the Lord does care, and he does want to help. And he can bring us healing. He can and wants to say to each of us, go in peace and be whole.
1: We come in peace here on Homegrown Hits. That's right, because it is Thursday night, so where else would you be? But in the hitter, hanging out, listening to some good decentralized music with all of your pretty cool decentralized friends out there on the super fun, wild, and wacky interweb. I will be one of your DMU DJs tonight, DeLorean.
2: And I'll be another one of your DMU DJs tonight, Muscle Brain Ultra.
1: Ooh, Muscle Brain Ultra. That's a good muscle to be working out.
2: Yeah, it's the biggest one. It's the thickest.
1: The thickest. You know, I think the gluteus maximus might be the biggest, but...
2: I just pictured two brain butts.
1: Ooh, brain butts. That's what we create here together.
2: Oh, yeah.
1: We just put our little heads together. We've got a big old brain butt.
2: Yeah. Thick. It feels good.
1: Yeah.
2: I'm feeling smarter right now, the more that we think about it.
1: Yeah, I agree. And man, I was so excited. I played it very early in the show, but we got a new stinger here on Homegrown Hits from Henrik Flyman himself. What a surprise. What a treat. What a value add to our little inbox. That was so much fun. I saw it so late slash early in the morning that it actually affected my dreams. But I'll hold that story for later. But oh my gosh.
2: It's a good one.
1: So crazy. Exciting.
2: See, and that's what happens when you guys send us stingers or anything. You become a part of our dreams, I guess.
1: That's true.
2: And that is the magic.
1: Yep. We all meet on like a different dimension, a different astral plane when we join together in the hitter on Thursday nights.
2: Well, I think your dreams are doing some coordinating here, because I feel like everybody is just working on stuff and just helping everybody. I just see everybody's building things right now.
1: And it's a good time to build.
2: It's cool to see.
1: Yeah, I am playing around with a new iteration of the split kit, which, if you haven't heard of that, that's okay. You probably don't do any music shows. That's fine. But what that allows is for this live wallet switching technology to work. So whenever we play a song here at Homegrown Hits, if you go over to a nude podcast app, like, or v4vmusic.com, that's kind of my go-to right now because it always works, which is really cool. You can send a boost of some sats to the artist that we're playing, and 99% will go straight to them, and 1% will hang back here in the hitter so that we can thank you. And the way that we're doing that is using this little gadget called the Split Kit, which Stephen B. invented, and it pulls up all the value information from the RSS feed of the artist we're playing. And Sir Libre has created his own version of it. So I'm giving that a little whirl tonight. I'm very excited.
2: See,
1: Yeah, all the builders out there. See? Yep.
2: Yeah. Like, we got so much going on. And we're streaming now on Noster through Show.
1: Yeah.
2: And we have Rod over there hooked us up, and we have our merch.
1: Hey.
2: Like, you can watch us live on the video, and you can check out our merch there too,
1: all at the same time.
2: And buy stuff.
1: That's crazy. I love that.
2: Yes,
1: that's, and they see, that's even easier than me saying, oh, and if you want to hit people in the head with Homegrown Hits and you're fangirling of us, you can go on over to homegrownhits.xyz/shop. No, you just see it because you're watching us. So the shop is right there.
2: It's awesome.
1: Pretty nice. Hey,
2: yeah, buddy. And I'll link to all this stuff that we're talking about at homegrownhits.substack.com. And Larian, we'll put it in the published episode as well.
1: That's right.
2: And if you guys have... what were you saying?
1: Oh, I was just going to say, what's really cool, too, is if you're over watching us on Noster, if you're hanging out in the IRC, there's all these bridges that are meeting in the hitter so that no matter where you're watching from, we can all chat together. And I think that's really special.
2: Aww.
1: We got so many people to thank for helping bridge it all together. It's crazy.
2: That's great. And if you have someone to thank or not thank, if you have somebody to insult, if you have a song request, if you have a question about what the heck we're talking about, or if you don't care at all, you can text us. If you're voice shy, you can even send us pictures, or you can leave us a voicemail. And you can say whatever you want on there. We have a wonderful voicemail, phone number, and a jingle with it as well.
3: On the number, 213-839.

That's right. So nice we've got a jingle for it so that you can just sing it and be like, where, what is that number? I need to call. I need to call now. And you should, because we will listen to it and play your song requests. And, you know, complain about whatever you're complaining about or get excited about whatever is exciting to you now. Maybe you're enjoying a fine bowl of pepper soup and you want to tell us about it. 213-839-8668. But for now, I've got another DMU track for you. This one is from Johnson City. The song is entitled This Sick Feeling.

0: Johnson City is such a great band, and you should look them up on your favorite podcasting 2.0 player, whatever it might be. They have a couple great albums up. This one is off of the album Crazy Cloud, but I think Himalaya might be a favorite of mine.
1: I think Himalaya is my favorite, too, of theirs. But Crazy Cloud is awesome, too. There's so many great songs on that. It feels like a fever dream on a merry-go-round. It's great.
0: That's true. That's a good way to describe it. Fever dream on a merry-go-round.
1: I mean, Crazy Cloud is a great title for that album. Woo! Someone's auto boosting. That's how we know.
0: The sound of auto boosts. And you can get in on that auto boost action over at v4vmusic.com. It's pretty cool because then you are sending a set amount of sats to all the musicians and a little bit back to the hitter when it's Mary-Kate Ultra and I chatting in between the tracks. And you can set it and forget it, essentially. So if you're cooking dinner right now, or maybe you got to drive somewhere, and you don't want to leave any of these artists out, they've put in so much work to be self-hosted and sovereign. You got to reward them for their efforts. Give them value where value's due. And the Auto Boost lets you do that.
1: And they're a bunch of sweethearts, too. They love it when people compliment or even just listen to their music.
0: It's true.
1: I mean, I've seen them graciously accept criticism, even. They just like that to know that people are listening to their music and that they care.
0: It's nice. You know, that's kind of one of the things also that we've heard from musicians from the beginning. Because we've been to some live shows and we poach people IRL about decentralizing their stuff. And a lot of people just say, well, I just want people to hear what we're putting out there. Like, discovery is the most important thing. And that's why they try all sorts of different platforms and whatever. But you got to control your art. You got to have your hand on it so that it can't be pulled down or censored or changed. And really, pointing people to your own website is a pretty cool way to do things, in my opinion.
1: Yeah, it's your own universe.
0: Yeah. Yep. But discovery, hey, well, that's why you listen to music shows like Homegrown Hits. Because we're out there with our ear to the ground for new decentralized music every week. And we've been listening for what? Like, Homegrown Hits has been a show for 3 years now.
1: Yeah.
0: And DMU's been a thing for almost five. So there's
1: oh my gosh.
0: We've done a lot of listening. We've done a lot of dancing.
1: We're going to need a DMU birthday party.
0: Yeah, we do. Hits giving kind of feels that way.
1: Yeah, it does. We play all the top songs of the year.
0: Yes.
1: The most requested.
0: Speaking of
1: songs.
0: Which, yeah, that's why you got to get your song requests in, because we'll be counting. We're making a list, and we're checking it twice to find out which DMU artists got requested twice as many times as some other ones.
1: And yeah, we don't want to hear you crying in November. Oh, my song. Oh, can you play this? No. No requests.
0: That's
1: on the
0: right.
1: request show. Wait, no requests. Because you got a request now for it to make the top songs. It's up to you. Fate is in your hands.
0: Don't let your poopsie down. You know, I know you and Poopsie got a special song out there. You know, your song. Well, you want it to make it to Hitsgiving. So send it in. Titicate it to Poopsie.
1: Don't let your poopsie down. Who's Poopsie?
0: You know, I was just speaking for the general group of hitters
1: Poopsies.
0: Out there. Everyone's got a poopsie.
1: I guess, general poopsie.
0: And some people have oopsies, some people have poopsies.
1: Some people have both.
0: Yeah, definitely. My
1: oopsie
0: life
1: made a poopsie, it sounds like, or poopsie made an oopsie.
0: My life is so simple, you know, I just come here every Thursday to hang out and play what we want to play, so that's nice. I don't have to worry about my poopsie feeling left out. I make sure all the songs we want to hear and dance to get in there. And
1: okay.
0: I don't think we're confined to one song either.
1: Or one poopsie. Can I be your poopsie on Thursday night?
0: You already are.
1: Yay!
0: I'll have to put in a dedication formally now.
1: Yeah.
0: But not tonight, because it's got to be a surprise. So, anyway, I don't know if you hitters are going to be surprised to hear this next artist coming up. But you know him. I'm pretty sure you love him by now. It's Sacre Coeur with Now Future.

0: Yeah, you probably came up with a couple new dance moves for that one. Now, future.
1: I know I did.
0: The future is now. We're doing so much fun stuff. Got video going every Thursday. Well, it's crazy.
1: That's what happens when you're living the past, present, and future. I almost messed up all of the letterings for that.
0: Oh?
1: Like the I almost fast said
0: never.
1: Yeah, the fast, present, and future. Ooh, the future.
0: Ooh.
1: At least we don't live in that reality where the word for future is future.
0: True. And for that, we're grateful.
1: We cheers.
0: We cheers. Oh, I love hearing these auto boosts coming in. Norm is doing a terrific job.
1: Aw, coming up with Norm.
0: New sounds for each of them.
1: And we even got a boost while we were away, too.
0: I saw that. Should we thank the pre-boosters, people who are boosting in during the week?
1: Yeah!
0: Cool. Let me pull up my Heli R-Pad over here. I think, leaving off last Thursday, we had a little Boolystein message coming through. 1111 sat through Fountain. And she said, right said Fred is proof of DMU life with two cherry emojis. Thank you, Bully Steed. Also,
1: thank you.
0: Let me pause and take a step back here because Mary Kate Ultra is going to have to hit me and hit me hard because I missed a boost last week.
1: Oh, hold on. Wait. That's what you sound like when you get hit.
0: Yes, thank you. Thank you.
1: It's not my mic. I was hitting you with my mic.
0: Yeah.
1: You're serious here.
0: Those were some serious bonks.
1: And I'm now getting bonked too, because I did see it and I forgot to hit you last week after I saw it. So
0: okay, bonking coming. Oh, you did it yourself. Nice.
1: Well, yeah.
0: Perfect.
1: I'm already here. So
0: the self bonking. Yeah, the mic was in hand. So yeah, we both, you thought I read it, I was just, needed a bonkening to set me straight. But Henrik Flyman, the man, the shadow bard of Noster, as I called him, and he really enjoyed that, he boosted in 344 sats with three guitar emojis via Fountain. So thank you, Henrik, putting a bunch of value in. Decentralizing his catalog, he created his own little feed to do it easier and faster for himself.
1: Yeah.
0: He's hosting it on his own website. He's making stingers for the hitter. He's out there on Noster interacting. Like, what a guy.
1: Yeah.
0: And he's got new tunes coming out, too.
1: He's intercepting your dreams, too, without giving any spoilers.
0: Yeah. Dude, we're just teasing it. Hopefully,
1: just a tease.
0: Yeah. Hopefully people like dream stories. I'll TLDR it, but it was crazy. I saw Sir Libre boosted in 3333 sats using V4V music and said, damn it, I missed the show with a sad face. But
1: I was right at the end.
0: What he didn't realize was that he was right on time because then there's the post show. So he got in on the auto boost action for all the DMU lo-fi we were playing in post while getting the episode up and published.
1: Yeah, it was a nice time.
0: It's true. It's always like a little after party after the official hitter ends. Then people wander in and wander out. It's cool. It's cool. Chad F. boosted 333 sats through Fountain and said, you guys need to stop bullying Matt Finlay into coming on the show.
1: Oh, yeah. Oh, my gosh. We almost, thank you for reminding us. We need to have our moment.
0: Now,
1: when's Matt Finlay going to come on the show?
0: When's Matt coming to the header?
1: Where? How? Why?
0: Should we
1: Are we going to play his songs? Are we going to sing his songs to
0: with him?
1: That'll be the whole show. We just sing it with him.
0: A Matt sing-along.
1: Aw.
0: I like that concept. I was going to say, you know, Chad's saying we're bullying him, but maybe if we hit him, he would come into the hitter faster. Just start hitting him every Thursday.
1: Bonk. You know?
0: What are you doing at work? You're supposed to be hanging out with us, Matt.
1: Yeah.
0: Yeah, we're going to bonk you over the
1: Stop
0: head with the
1: mics. Get money anyway, though. be have a prosperous and successful life.
0: Yes.
1: But quit everything else.
0: Yeah. For your midday Friday homegrown hits time. Isn't that wild? That is a man of the future. Matt Future.
1: I don't believe it. I don't believe it. I think it's the same time everywhere.
0: Yeah.
1: Right now.
0: Yeah. It's like that Longy song. You know, he only... It's Thursday, it's Thursday, and maybe Friday. No, it's Thursday. Which is exactly how the song goes, guys.
1: Is that how time travel works, too? He's just it's saying a bunch of the days of the week.
0: Pretty much. It's like...
1: You might be right.
0: You check in, you're looking at these, like, pieces of paper on the wall. Oh, yes, this is today's date, for sure. This is the year of our Lord.
1: I'm just picturing you side-eyeing the calendar.
0: We all agree. Until someone doesn't. Actually, I'm sure... I know for a fact there's people out there using different calendars.
1: I want to use a different calendar. I'm going to go find one. That's a good idea.
0: To make a homegrown hits calendar where every day is Thursday. So we have to do the show every single day.
1: And make play a calendar. D-mu. Yeah.
0: There would be no such thing as... new DMU, it would just be like the special release of the day, which we have one lined up for you coming later in the show, so get excited.
1: Ooh, yeah,
0: hang on to your butts.
1: Yeah.
0: I saw Haleen was boosting us 100 sats through Fountain and said thanks a lot dear souls for playing our music on Homegrown Hits 135. Love and blessings. Well, aww. Love and blessings right back at you. They are back together in the flesh, so I trust we will have a lot of new medicine music coming in to enjoy, which
1: that's
0: is great.
1: Exciting.
0: Yeah.
1: Yes. Very healing tones.
0: I had the perfect store that I wanted to Haleen pill, but they went out of business after like 60 years.
1: No!
0: I'm so upset. Yeah, it's... my daydreams is being in this great store with Haleen playing, and it's just perfect. So I'm going to have to find other cool business owners where the Haleen music just works. It's like, you got to play this.
1: Or open them back up.
0: Yeah, seriously.
1: That's legal.
0: Pull them out of retirement. No. You don't get to retire. I need this place.
1: For my fantasies, selfish. You don't understand.
0: Yeah. Look, if we're just going to play a couple Haleen tracks and then you can close again, but just let me get it out. Set everything back up. Oh, well. See, Brooklyn boosted in 1, 2, 3, 4 sats through Fountain and said, good DMU to listen to while working on the house with a hang loose emoji. Pretty cool.
1: You work that house. You make that house work for you right back.
0: Oh, dude. Do you think housework and chores and stuff move faster when you've got a soundtrack in the background?
1: Yes.
0: I think so.
1: Yes. Either that or I'm just getting more distracted. But either way, time goes by faster.
0: Yeah. Yep. Because you're singing along and you're having a slight fun while putting laundry away.
1: Yeah, it definitely helps. It helps make the day go by. I mean, I can't work without having some music or some audio story of sorts playing.
0: I've done it and I feel like a psychopath. It's like, but there's like part of my brain that's like, the sound of silence in this house. And then like 3 minutes and 33 seconds later, I'm like, I'm a crazy person. Like, I need to put something on in the background.
1: Yeah, you know, because then it's just Yoko Ono screams without the
0: the sound of our minds, of our butt brain.
1: Ooh, yeah.
0: I think it was a brain butt, though. But what if you put your butts together?
1: That's what happens.
0: And got to thinking. Yeah, when there's no DMU being played.
1: That's what they don't want you to know. The secret of humanity is a lot stinkier than you could have ever imagined.
0: Well, not stinky. Henrik was boosting us again. 3, 4, 4 sats through Fountain. 3 guitar emojis. And I am like eternally sorry that I missed your boost last week. But now we get to read it twice. And thanks for hanging out in the hitter with us and boosting. And it's really cool. And, you know, we gotta... when artists are boosting the show, I feel so emotional about it because it's like, I'm going to boost these right back to you. That's how value for value works, you know? It's a full circle. It comes, it goes. I was thinking about this too because I try to post Daily Demu on Noster. And sometimes people will zap the post and send me sats. And then I'm like, okay, yeah. If the artist isn't on Noster, and if I used a client that's not Amethyst and forgot to put in the zap value split, now it's on me. But my oath is that I will always get those sats to the song. But I think a lot of times people are, I try to always get in there, you know, hey, find a nude podcast app you like to send them to the artist yourself. And I trust that people are doing that. But if you zap the post, I will take it upon myself to get those sats to the artist.
1: Great lady. She's a great lass, everybody.
0: We just have a formula here and it works. It works, you know? It's not like we want you to find artists that you enjoy. We want to be a place to help you with music discovery. But we also want to get those artists value because we feature artists who took a couple extra steps to be more free. And that's really cool and badass. I want to see self-hosting at every corner. You know? I'm not a purist. Because I myself wouldn't pass the purity test. I am but a mere mortal. But the more we strive for it and talk about it, the more it starts happening. And then you've got this resilient, badass internet again.
1: So, I feel it. I sense it. I see it.
0: It's happening. It's happening. Ask the kids about decentralized music. You will see.
1: Oh, yeah.
0: Andy, bang bang, was boosting in 3,000 sats through Castomatic and said, catching up. I suck, you rock. And that's you just rock. Not true. You're literally rock and roll, Andy. Break heart.
1: Yeah.
0: You rock and you break hearts. But mostly you just rock. And for that, we thank you.
1: You rock so hard, you break our hearts, and then you mend our hearts. With broken hearts. The old-fashioned way.
0: The best kind of hearts. Like that Japanese art with the gold holding things together. It's like gold glue. I'm sure you've seen a meme about it before. It's like, now I feel like I have to look up the term or else I'm being
1: gold glue.
0: Disrespectful.
1: What are the Japanese? What's with the Japanese and their heart business? They got all these heart businesses.
0: Okay, so it's specifically like pottery. And they repair it with gold, known as kintsugi or kintsukuroi. And Mathetal will fix that later for me.
1: Yeah, I'm sure.
0: The centuries-old art of mending broken ceramics with a special lacquer dusted or mixed with powdered gold. So we'll just put that on our hearts, you know? And then our hearts will be cool and golden.
1: Aw, that's a great solution. I like that.
0: Me too. Me too.
1: I like that a lot, especially because I'm the type of person, I try to not be this way, but I get really upset if I get something and then it breaks, and it's made me bent out of shape way more than I'm pleased to admit, but there's so many cool solutions out there if you just think outside of the box, and instead of wasting your time being upset about something that already happened, you can make it cute with gold. Right.
0: Or glitter glue.
1: I like that. Yeah. Glitter glue gold. Gold glitter glue. Is that the new currency?
0: Oh, it could be.
1: Glitter glue gold. I keep adding glitter. Is it glitter or is it gold?
0: Gold glitter glue.
1: Glitter is gold.
0: all the glitters is glitter gold in glue. Okay, anyway. Gold glitter glue could be one of those things you gotta say five times fast.
1: Gold glitter glue. But they took away our gold in the 70s, and now we're bringing it back. We're bringing it back.
0: That's right.
1: Bring back America great again.
0: Yeah.
1: Glitter gold glue.
0: That's right. That's what we're doing. You know? Not everyone's going to embrace the sats, and that's fine. For them, we've got gold glitter glue.
1: Exactly.
0: Logs was boosting us 311 sat through Fountain and said, you nailed it first try. Also, and that's very cool. I'm glad that we nailed it. And thanks for letting us know also, because I know we told him to, or her. We said, Hey, if we got it wrong, tell us. If we got it right, praise us.
1: Good, good. I was wondering what we got right. I was like, what did we get?
0: You.
1: What did we say?
0: Mary-Kate Ultra pronounced Logs correctly the first time.
1: I read that in Helipad earlier today, and I thought it was for Spencer for All Salsa No Chips.
0: Well, yeah, you just go on and say, All Salsa No Chips was wild. I had to take that for a couple spins. And I'm really excited to hear that. And I would implore you to listen to Overdose's entire discography.
1: Yes.
0: As well as all the collabs he's done, because that guy gets around. He may be old. He may have overdosed a time or dose or multiple doses, but he has some incredible decentralized music published out there. It's all wild. It's all fun. And he's even been on Homegrown Hits.
1: Yeah, he was on, what was it, our 100th episode?
0: Yeah, we celebrated the big hundo with Overdose.
1: Aw, we love Overdose. He's a crazy man.
0: CN, right? Boy, my Espanol.
1: Yeah, he's an old man, too.
0: Mi Espanol es muy mal, but
1: I'm not even going to try.
0: CN might be 100 episodes. Yeah. Yeah, he spoke pretty good English.
1: Yeah,
0: actually,
1: I'm just not sure if he understood it.
0: No,
1: there coming was out of anybody's mouths. I don't know if any of us did, but it was a great time.
0: That's right. That's right. You can't go wrong. You can't go wrong with the Overdose.
1: You can't underdose on Overdose. Wait,
0: go over, not under. Overdose.
1: Go over, not under. This is not a medical show, unless you believe it is. And if that's the case, you need to go see a doctor.
0: Yeah, Dr. Mary-Kate Ultra every Thursday night, 7 p.m. Central.
1: Glad you're back.
0: We had a boost come in 2 hours ago through stablecraft.app, which is another really fun place you should check out, along with boostmebitch.com, because, wow, just nailing the web names. I love it. But stablecraft.app, someone sent 50 sats to MK Bowlers Boost Them All, which is a track you should check out and do that same exact thing. And then 2 hours ago, I see R&R Andy Brash boosted in 250 sats through Cast-O-Matic. Andy's back again. And he was boosting the Submarines track, Why You Gotta Be Like That, and said, silly story about this song. We saved up $600 to record a few songs in one day at Ghetto Records in Detroit. This is where the White Stripes recorded their first three albums. When we got done with the song, the owner / recording engineer asked us, why did you bring in a song called Why You Gotta Be So Gay? That's how we've sang it since.
1: Nice. That's great. That makes me happy. I like that story. Thank you for sharing.
0: Yeah.
1: And I'm a big fan of the Brash iteration here. Big old fan to Andy Brash over here.
0: Same. And we'll share some later. And
1: yeah.
0: Finally, I think bringing us up to showtime, we had a Make Heroism boost sneak in for 100 sats through Fountain that says, get in the hitter. It's a threat. You better get your ass in the hitter now. And then call the number and let us know that you're here so we can let you in.
1: Or else we'll keep threatening you.
0: That's right. 213-839-8668. And you know what kind of weapons cartoons can pull. It's no joke. Also no joke, we've got some back-to-back Double Demu action for you. And kicking off this little block of music is Mellow Cassette with The Arbiter.

0: That was Matt Finlay, the man himself, Matt of the future, with Bones. And I hope that you were feeling in your bones that maybe you had something to say and gave us a call. I'm checking Yes?
1: The bones? Are you checking the bones?
0: I'm checking the bone phone. The phone bones. You know what? I'm excited. See some voicemails, guys.
1: Whoa.
0: Let's give it a listen. Let's listen to what the hitters are saying tonight.
2: In the hitter, everybody, this is Colamona, a.k.a.
0: Hey!
2: Sterling Gray. I'm responding to your what's the right word? Coaxing?
0: Bullying?
2: I can't think of the word right now. Anyway, so I was making some soup. I was making some chili today. I was making a huge pot of chili. And because, you know, that's just what I do. I just live, it's just me and the dog. So I make a big ass pot of chili, eat it for like 5 days, and I'll have to cook for 5 days. Worked out great. But, I got this chili all put together, and I'm using some jalapenos and some cayenne peppers that I had saved from the garden. The jalapenos I smoked on my smoker, so they're all like really good and chipotle style.
0: Yeah.
2: I dehydrated them, so I got them in baggies and whatnot. Anyway, they put all that shit in the chili. Get it going, doing its thing, you know, got the beans overnight, soaking all that bullshit.
0: Mm-hmm.
2: I go into the cupboard, and I'm like, oh, man, I don't have any diced tomatoes. There's no tomato sauce. There's no tomato anything. There's no tomato paste. It's like, you know, chili's kind of got to have that sort of tomato-y feel for it. I mentioned that in the chat room. Delorean's like, oh, make pepper soup, which is kind of what I did. It was a little thin, so I thickened it up with some, what do you call those things, refried beans. And another trick too is like if you're making something like a soup or a stew, get these you know those shitty instant mashed potatoes. You know you put your soup in a bowl and sprinkle a little bit of mashed potatoes, thicken it up real good.
0: Ooh, I try to stay away from carbs,
2: but you know a little bit here and there is not that bad. I don't know what else to talk about. I'm probably coming up on the 147 mark. Shit, I could talk for longer. What am I talking
0: about?
2: Do
0: it. Yeah, keep going.
2: We're doing some pretty cool things with publisher feeds, hopefully, if I can get everybody on board, but it's kind of like, you know, I don't know, herding cats, getting anybody in the podcasting community to agree on anything. It's a fucking nightmare. But that's going to be cool. V4V music is coming along a little bit. That split kit thing that I'm working on is pretty badass. And I'm going to be starting a company here soon. I'm getting ready to file for an LLC and start a company. I won't give out too much details on it yet, but it is V4V adjacent. It's all about the value for value. It's not going to be a V4V company because I don't really know exactly how to do that. I'm not Adam Curry. I just can't ask for money and people give me tons of it. You know, I do ask for money and people do give it to me, which is awesome and I appreciate it, but not enough to pay for server bills and light bills and all that bullshit that goes along with life. So I'm going to be charging a reasonable price, providing services to the value for value community that we're all a part of. Okay, I got 9 seconds. 8, 7. Six.
1: Five. Take care,
2: guys. Bye-bye.
1: 4. Bye.
0: Later.
1: Well, congratulations on your upcoming company.
0: Yeah. An official consultant. Consultancy company.
1: Yeah.
0: And doing all the hard stuff. Because we like to stay hard.
1: We do.
0: Man.
1: We like our V4VMusic.com and, we like our pepper soup.
0: Oh, yeah. That sounded tasty.
1: Yeah. Oh, doing the jalapenos that way and then soaking the beans overnight. Big fan.
0: Yep. And chili. Can't go wrong with chili.
1: Yeah.
0: So good.
1: There's so many different ways you can make it.
0: I guess
1: that's why they have all those cook-offs.
0: Oh, and the sprinkling the instant mashed potatoes in there. I hadn't thought of that. I like that, though.
1: Yeah.
0: I like that.
1: He's a crafty guy.
0: Yeah, you gotta be. You gotta be. It's a tricky world out there, and you have to have some cunning and craftiness. But I always have those instant mashed potatoes. I get them in boxes in the mail from my grandma.
1: From Lovers.
0: Yeah, oh yes. Poopsie sends me boxes of instant mashed potatoes.
1: I see you're ready for your granny years still.
0: Oh, of course, of course.
1: Your senile years.
0: Mrs. Claus Literally. I'll be up in Antarctica.
1: But with you're the all elves. Stocked up.
0: I am.
1: When everything hits the fan, you've got the potatoes.
0: Yeah. Well, and then you were saying, you know, carbs. And I know there's a lot of carb-free people or whatever. And I know keto is a big thing. But I think your brain needs them a little bit. Just a little bit.
1: I
0: know
1: my soul needs them. I would be deceased if the potato didn't exist. I don't think I would have made it. I think I would have been like, life is too hard. It's too sad. It's too dark. And there's no spuds anywhere. Potato has really helped me eat food in general, because there's so many problems out there with food. But the potato is like, it's a nice blanket to cover up all the garbage that's happening. Or it can really complement a delicious meal.
0: It's true. It's true. Yeah. Suicide without spuds.
1: Yeah.
0: I had a big potato today. Dude, big. I just love potatoes. Every iteration of the potato is fantastic. And it's
1: same.
0: A good source of potassium, you guys. Screw bananas.
1: And it gets a lot of hate for being a carb. I think, like, the way that you have it, it really changes it, because for years everybody was like, potatoes are so bad. But I think it's much better of a carb than ultra processed wheat products. So,
0: oh, sure. Yeah. Uh-huh. Well, it's one of those complicated carbs, right? The old complex carbs or whatever.
1: Yeah.
0: Not those simpleton carbs. And so we've got some fiber in it. You need that.
1: We keep bringing up potatoes lately. I think we're

0: Yes.
1: And make sure, if you're wondering where you should listen to all this wonderful decentralized music and where you can support the artists and where you can even tune into shows like this one, v4vmusic.com. I definitely suggest going over there, checking it out. You can make playlists, and you can even log in with your Noster key.
0: How about that, Apple?
1: Pretty cool. I see we've got another voicemail, which I'm very excited about.
0: Ooh, spoiled for choice tonight, are we?
1: Seriously. All right, let's give it a listen.
2: Pookie let me down. Pookie let me down. Pookie let me down.
1: No.
2: Pookie let me down.
0: It's one of them lovers again.
2: So she's in the ground.
0: This is a good song.
2: Pookie let me down.
0: Down. Oh, I see? Keep going.
1: See? Someone's poopsie didn't come through making the right song request.
0: Oh, I love your poopsie song. Thank you, poopsie. Keep pooping.
1: Poopsie's in the ground, but poopsie let me down.
0: Me down. Poopsie all around.
1: Nice.
0: Thank you, caller.
1: Yeah, thanks,
0: caller. For your beautiful chimes of love.
1: Poopsie's still got time to come through, okay? Homegrownhits.xyz, there's a form right there on the homepage where you can dedicate a song. That's right, you can make a song request, and you can dedicate it to your poopsie so that it gets played on our Hitsgiving show, which is always an extravaganza.
0: Which is tonight, by the way.
1: It's turning into a Hitsgiving. I'll tell you what.
0: Yeah.
1: Should we save our texts for the next block?
0: Yes. Okay. Save the text. Save the text.
1: Will do. Next up, we have a track from the Shadow Bard of Noster himself, Henrik Flyman. This is A Crack in the Dark.

0: That was Survival Guide with Blood Perfume. The hitters know, I didn't have to say it. But in case this is your first time hanging out in the hitter, check out Survival Guide. Two great albums, totally decentralized. This one's off of Death Dreams, Blood Perfume, which M recorded pretty much entirely by herself. She said she had a little help on the drums. It's like, yeah, that's okay, crazy. Whatever. It was all you, and that's crazy. M's also been on Homegrown Hits before, so you should go back and listen to us hanging out with her, because it was a really fun time both times.
1: Yeah! An incredible woman, an incredible artist.
0: And you know what I'm feeling from all these auto boosts? That was an incredible pairing with Henrik and then M, and I'm just going to once again will into the universe a collab with Henrik and M. I just need it. The world needs it, guys.
1: They both have these theatrical elements and sound effects, and you picture a smoky dungeon of chaos and magic and coolness happening.
0: Yeah.
1: Like their universes, I can definitely see how you pair them together, because there's a lot of similarities.
0: Yeah. I'm just going to send a casual email.
1: send it right now.
0: I should send one to Henrik live on too. The show. Just be like, hey, so I've got a collab for you. is so crazy is if you could pull your dreams up and display them for people, I might have already written the song for them.
1: Oh,
0: I'm telling
1: really?
0: You guys. Okay. So we teased this dream I had because it was a Tuesday night, but really turning into Wednesday morning. I had just finished bowling, and I checked my email to see that an email had come in to show@homegrownhits.xyz, which is a great place to send any fun things to the hitter, because Mary-Kate Ultra and I will both receive it. And in the email, it was from Henrik, and it was this stinger. I'm going to play it again, because I was so hopped up on it, and I started the show with it, and I want to hear it again anyway.
2: 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I am the Shadow Bard of Noster.
1: Yeah! So,
0: it was like 4:20 in the morning, and I looked at the email, had a complete fangirl moment, listened to it, and then just like shut my eyes with a smile on my face in bed.
1: Aww.
0: And proceeded to have a dream that I was discussing with you, like the placement of this stinger and what we were going to play. Like, I was really nutted up on it. Do I start the show with it? Do I play it before a song? Do we play a Henrik song? Do we play it before? Do we just put it between every song? And you and I agreed that we were just going to play it between every song, but also that every song was going to be the same Henrik song over and over again, which it was a dream song. And so that's why I'm like, oh, it'd be so cool if you could siphon the songs out of your dreams. Yeah, I'm not like Freddie Mercury. I don't have a keyboard at the head of my bed so that I can just like open my eyes and be like, da, da, da, da, and get the song out. Well, maybe I should, though. But anyway, so we were playing this song. We were playing the song over and over again with that stinger in between it and just a very slight banter. And the hitters were getting so mad that they were literally crawling out of the computer screen to try and hit us. And
1: wait,
0: the walls.
1: They were literally crawling out and beating us?
0: Hitting us, yeah. Attempting to. I mean, we're quick. We are the hitters. So, I mean, we've trained the hitters well, but
1: it's kind of cool.
0: It was pretty cool, but people were coming out of the walls in the screens, and it was also really frightening, but epic.
1: It sounds like a Henrik song, actually.
0: Right?
1: It sounds like the setting for one, certainly, coming out of the dark. Well, they're coming out of the light, that one, the light of the computer screen. How scary. Well, so, but this was just a Henrik feature. There was no, M wasn't on your dream song, right?
0: Nah. I mean, in my wildest dreams, yes, but not that dream in particular.
1: In your daydream.
0: I just had Henrik on the mic. I literally, this is what happens. I'm sure people do this all the time with TV shows or podcasts that they listen to where you doze off and whatever, whoever you were listening to is hanging out with you in the dream.
1: Yep.
0: You know, so there was Henrik. And I guess you were also top of mind because it went to both of us. So I was like, ooh, we'll discuss how to use this.
1: I love how functional my part is in the dream. Like, where do we put the stinger?
0: And you're like, we're just going to play that song over and over again with the stinger over and over again.
1: I don't know why you're overthinking it. We're just going to play the same song over and over again. And then we'll play the stinger in between all of it. Come on. Yeah, you're right. Wow. I really want to meet this crew here.
0: This show is actually called Henrik Hit. And it's just singular.
1: The best part is he has a bunch of songs too that are decentralized that we could play,
0: but we're only playing one of his. Yeah, the same one over and over again
1: to make everybody happy and confused. That I want to hear that song so bad. Your dream song. I bet it's really good.
0: Yeah, it was. But all thanks to Henrik, of course, and his talented voice. Just. It was so good. You know, I never got tired of the song. I do know that for a fact. That's why I was like a ninja with all the hitters coming out of the screens and walls. I'm just like, nah, this song is going to keep going. The show is going to go on. It was protecting us. That's right.
1: From their darkness, their evil ways of wanting to hear different songs, variety, different genres and musicians. Crazy people.
0: Sometimes you just got to listen to that same tune over and over and over again until you have it totally memorized.
1: We do have it our way, but really, and whenever, not really, because there would be nights, and I know you agree with this, there'd be nights where we just play the same song over and over and over and over and over and over and over again, because that's how both of us are. We really like to get in it. We fall in love with songs. We don't just have one night stands with them.
0: No.
1: We play them over and over and over again.
0: Yep. You got to hear every little ding and bell and whistle that's used in the song. Every time you listen to it, it's a new experience because you're following a different instrument or a different synth tone. You're like, whoa, this song is so deep. It just keeps going. There's layers.
1: Yeah.
0: How do I become one with the song?
1: You just play it over and over and over again. You play it for a bunch of people too.
0: Yep.
1: So they go crazy and they break the laws of physics and everything else. And then the world is healed. Maybe we should do that. It's a great idea.
0: Works for me. But also we should definitely get Henrik in the hitter and listen to all of his hits.
1: Yeah.
0: And talk about it. So Henrik, open invite. Whenever Thursday is happening for you, I'm sure in the snowy Swedish lands that it's definitely also Thursday.
1: That's a good tagline for the show. Whenever Thursday is happening for you,
0: yeah,
1: get on the show, whoever you are, but Henrik especially.
0: Definitely. And I am going to send some casual emails out just so everyone knows. I'd like you to meet another Demio artist, also quite prolific. Okay, anyway, we've got some messages from Matt that have come through to the Hitter Hopper, and I'd like to read them now. Matt begins with the benefit of hindsight, if neither of you looked up Minnie the Moocher between last week and now, here's a link for that. And I'm going to play it quietly in the background.
1: Oh, I like this song. I feel like I heard this song this week.
0: Yeah. I bet you looked it up, like me. Or we're consuming media that has it in there.
1: I think I was watching an old cartoon.
0: Yep.
1: I think it was random, though.
0: Yep, it's definitely in old cartoons. Some of our favorite old cartoons.
1: It'd be like a Fleischer cartoon.
0: Anyway, Matt.
1: Yeah, it was. Okay.
0: Matt goes on. He says, next, here's what got cut off from last week's message, starting with the lullaby of Woe. And he's reattached the lyrics in a link. And he says, both Master Mirror and the lullaby of Woe sound unsettling on their own, but the lyrics add an extra dimension of grim connotation. I have the sheet music for both, but I need to actually make backing tracks if I'm going to properly perform or record them and actually transcribe the Lullaby of Woe. Maybe I'll try to incorporate one into the Fall Renaissance Fair show. And he's got the thinking emoji. I think that's a great idea.
1: Do it, do it, do it.
0: I've already started working on two other songs I want to use for the show. Both jigs, one of which unexpectedly hails from Scotland. I laugh because that's what I think of when I think of jigs. Now I need to know, like, what is a jig? And why are there not more demu jigs out there?
1: I don't think you're allowed to say that word.
0: Bring more jiggers to demu. Dang it.
1: Please.
0: He says, for Dalorian's question, I answer simply, the type of tree I'd be is an ent. Nice. I really should have just known that. He says, or were you hoping for a different answer? No, that's perfect. Also, what kind of tree would each of you be? Whom? And he says, double checking, I had Treebeard's whom affectation right. I learned his speaking style is based on C.S. Lewis.
1: Aww.
0: Oh, that's pretty cool.
1: Cool.
0: Right now, I'm feeling a very dogwood.
1: Aww. That's so cute. See, I would say I am... It's like I'm half... And I'm not saying this just to be different. I thought this right before. I'm half dogwood, half evergreen.
0: Ooh.
1: But I guess I'll say, I guess I'm a lady, so I'll say dogwood, because apparently I'm gendering the trees. Apparently I'm saying evergreen trees are for boys and dogwood trees are for girls, even though that's not true. Don't listen to the lies out there that they're spreading me right now as I'm spreading it. I can't pick between the two. They're
0: Dude.
1: Both halves of my heart.
0: I know. If I had thought of combining them, I would have also said maple.
1: Aww.
0: I like maple trees.
1: I love this song.
0: Okay, he
1: I'm
0: goes.
1: Feeling like a tree.
0: Matt right. says, now, for what is owed from last week's show? I may have an answer for stains, though it's something for when you catch a stain before putting something in the wash. A friend of mine who's a painter clued me into the Master's Brush Cleaner. To use it, you just take a wet cloth or paper towel and whip the cleaner into a slurry. Then rub it into the stained cloth and give it a few minutes to soak in before using water to get the brush cleaner out. It's safe on my friend's very expensive paintbrushes, and I've used it to get pomegranate juice out of a carpet completely, among other small miracles.
1: That is very helpful. I mean, I don't know the deal with these invisible stains that we keep getting through the washing machine itself. But either way, I stain a whole bunch.
0: Yeah, same.
1: I don't So that is...
0: That's why I don't wear white. Like, what's the
1: some
0: point?
1: Of that. Thank you.
0: Yeah.
1: Yeah. No, yeah, what's the point?
0: I'm looking this up now. This looks pretty cool, and I'm excited to try it. Definitely going to try it, because there's, yeah... The invisible stains I'm still frustrated with. Also, the way that we're calling them invisible stains, I know everyone's like, what are they even talking about? But it's like, you wash your clothes and then there's a new stain that is from being washed. And it's not the water, and it's not like we've done baking. I'm sure you've done baking soda, vinegar, pre-soak.
1: Yep.
0: Dawn dish soap, like it's
1: different washing machines, different planets. I washed it on. Yeah, and we say it's invisible because it's not like, oh, it came out brown, or it's like, what? This part of the shirt looks different from the rest of it now. Is there a piece of is there fuzz missing? Is that why? Like, it almost looks thinner.
0: Yeah, that's a good way of putting it.
1: I thought about it a lot. One little, like, I looked at it today.
0: Quarter-sized area or something. It's very frustrating.
1: Yeah,
0: when
1: it makes
0: brand
1: me not want to buy clothes.
0: Yeah. And that's another part of it, is it's always brand new stuff.
1: Yep.
0: Like, not pre-washed.
1: Yep.
0: Anyway, Matt continues. On to the questions, he says, as an aside from Mary Kate Ultra, you could always call me the resident giant. He says, starting with Mary Kate, I don't mind being put on the spot. Arguably, I kind of encourage it just by performing live. And without a doubt, play off the audience as part of it. for how I deal with it, you could say I've had practice most of my life just from my height.
1: Oh, nice. Yeah, I guess that's a good point.
0: That's cool. I feel like the
1: and
0: equal
1: that's like
0: opposite.
1: The same for you, but yeah, opposite.
0: Exactly.
1: Yeah.
0: It's a constant. I don't think I've... It's been a very long time since I've been out in public without at least one person saying, wow, you're really short.
1: Yeah.
0: Yeah.
1: Yeah.
0: I had no idea.
1: Yeah, I mean, I'm technically the woman's height average for the world, but I'd get comments from time to time about, oh, you're so short, you're so tiny, I could pick you up. Like, every other person would just pick me up, but I can't imagine if that happened to me. Like,
0: it's a lot. And now you've been around me in public, it's like a constant. I'm a magnet for your crazy people.
1: Yep.
0: Oh, also, Bully Steed in the chat said, washing soda versus baking soda, the former gets out those pesky stains. I don't know if you've tried washing soda.
1: I think it's been a while.
0: Yeah, I'm gonna...
1: I think it's... And I'm going to order some of that, too. Thanks, Bully.
0: Yeah, thanks, Bully. Sensei Bully Steed.
1: Yeah, Sensei Bully.
0: Okay. Matt says, for DeLorean, I'm admittedly not a horror fan. Same. The only horror film I actually sought out to watch was one that was banned some other country. Probably banned in some other country, if memory serves, though I can't recall the title. I was told if I could get through that, any horror film would be easy by comparison.
1: I know.
0: I have an idea.
1: I can't think of the title.
0: Same. There's but stuff in it. If I recall correctly. Well, anyway.
1: Well, it is a horror movie.
0: Yeah. Anyway, he says, I've played a few horror games, but not because I was seeking out the genre. I'm just a sucker for a good story or fun gameplay. I feel that. My aunt wife still gets surprised when I'll try watching some random series she suggests that I've never heard of before and enjoy it because there's a good story.
3: Blisteed at fountain.fm set one of the monthly 11 sets.
0: Whoa.
3: It says, this is for the Matt the Tall One Tree segment.
0: Yeah, see, we need chapter art for Matt the Tall segment.
1: We do.
0: It's a value proposal. I'm putting it out there.
1: Mm-hmm.
0: He says, I'll try watching some random series she suggests that I've never heard of before and enjoy it because there's a good story and well-written characters. Yeah, a good story goes a long way. He says, that said, I have played a few horror games, but there's only three I can think of that I played to completion. My brother claims if you can fight back, it's suspense rather than horror, but that's not how the genre gets categorized. The ones I've played all the way through are Doki Doki Literature Club, classic. It looks like an innocent visual novel dating sim until you get deep enough to reveal it's a clever psychological horror that pulls some very fun tricks that break the fourth wall. Don't know if I'd call it the scariest, but definitely the most disturbing. 10 out of 10 recommend. The Callisto Protocol. You play as a character who gets thrown into a prison on one of Jupiter's moons, where prisoners start to turn into monsters, and the prison gets thrown into chaos. Got to play that one thanks to it being free on the Epic Store. It's bloody, over the top, but was fun to play through. The fact that the health bar was integrated into tech implanted on the character was a novel way to add extra immersion. The jump scares were kind of irksome, though. I hate jump scares.
1: This sounds like a nightmare I've had before. Sounds awesome.
0: I always come out of the jump scares laughing, though. I'm a good sport with that, but I still hate them.
1: They make me mad.
0: Just mad.
1: I try to train myself to not jump or to yell. I'm thinking about being like in a haunted house where I'll be like, I'll go in first. I like leading in haunted houses. And when people try to get cheap jump scares, dude, you're not getting it. You're not getting it from me. But in movies and games, it's the same thing. I get mad and then I hit it. And then I don't know why I don't have a TV anymore or a computer.
0: Shit. And finally, he says, Prey. Another Epic Store freebie, you play in a space station orbiting the moon where something goes wrong, and the station is overrun by aliens. The foam gun is a ton of fun and has a wealth of ways you can use it to your advantage, among other tools and tech. I thoroughly enjoyed... Yeah, foam gun. I thoroughly enjoyed the story, but the roguelike mode in the game was just as much fun, if not more so, than the main game. Those are cool.
1: I can't believe you brought that up, because I just saw someone with a shoe gun on the TV screen this week, and I was like, I need a shoe gun. Everybody needs a nice shoe gun.
0: Everybody does. A shoe gun for every American. That's crazy. You know, it's like, we had wheels on our shoes back in the day, but now you can get guns. That's pretty cool.
1: And now you can't get shoes.
0: And, aw. They're taking away the shoes. Which, you know, it could be good for our feet.
1: Oh, yeah, actually, that's great news.
0: We've talked about the woes of modern shoes before. And that's why I'm going to ask Matt the Tall, what's your favorite fit for shoes? What kind of shoes are you wearing?
1: Woo, Matt's Kicks.
0: Yeah. Yeah, you got like a brand favorite, you know? I don't know. Go as vague or as in-depth as you'd like.
1: And on top of that, I'd like to ask, have you ever participated in some sort of fashion show?
0: Ooh.
1: For a project, for school, for fun, for you, because you're just so handsome and tall, and you're showing off Renaissance clothing of sorts. I want to know.
0: And
1: he'll be like, I actually made all of these things and done all of these things for shows.
0: Yeah, I think so. He's a Renaissance man. And so are the hitters. The hitters are coming through with song requests tonight, dedicating the songs they want at the Hitsgiving table this year. I'm very proud of them. And kicking things off for the dedication block, we've got Eric PP with Cloud of Locust by the artist 1.3. No note, but thank you.

Sir Seedsitter wants to hear a little Tollbooth Saints from Echo Realtor, who he says has great real estate, you guys. So check him out.

Hell yeah. Thanks for the titications this week, hitters. And if that didn't get you amped up and ready for some new Demu, I don't know what will. That was a kick-ass trifecta there. Crashly ending with Stoned, Echo Reality with Tollbooth Saints, and 1.3 with Cloud of Locust. And next, very special, we've got a momentous release for you. We have a produced version of Country Gin from Strangelove. We know you love this track, which you've heard off of their live album, Live at Rockpile. And now we've got a studio version. So, without any further ado, I give you Country Gin.

0: Strange Love of Music, everyone. They're great. They are some of our fun time boys. They've been in the hitter, too.
1: They really are. And that's a fun time jam right there.
0: It's true. Country Gin. Yeah. Perhaps the director of this show, Cotton Gin's brother. Perhaps it's what Cotton Gin goes by when he hits the country.
1: Ooh, feeling a little yokely. Are we at the start of Cotton Gin playlist? I know.
0: Yes.
1: That song and then Gin by Vance Lotta can be on it.
0: Yep.
1: I think there's some. Maybe there's something else. You never know.
0: Well, then we take the clapping songs playlist and can just call them Clapping Gin songs. Clapping Gin. We don't need to double the G's, just Clapping Gin.
1: Yeah, Clapping Gin.
0: Well, thank you, Strange Love. It was fun to release a song for you guys tonight. I should have tricked Alex back into the hitter. Should have been like, come on and say a few words. Or just, you know, thrown the lasso around him. Drug him in. Mm-hmm. Sit him next to Norm. You're here now. But looking forward to all their future and soon-ish releases, because they are releasing a track at a time on all the various value for value music podcasts out there, which is really cool. I'm not going to list them because I love everyone too much.
1: It's true.
0: For your own good. But we will have a list of sorts at this point in the show, because this is when
2: I like to read the boostergrams.
0: Yeah, so I hand the Heliarpad over to Mary-Kate Ultra to thank everyone.
1: Yes, thank you. I'm going to thank the people who were listening to this live that we didn't get to thanking before. But I want to start with thanking people who stream, and they send us sats passively as they listen to it through their fancy little apps there. And Matt the Tall, he was listening to Fountain, episode 135, to come up with what sort of questions. Wait, I keep thinking he's asking us the questions, because he is asking us questions, but he was trying to figure out what he needed to answer, first of all. And then we have Logs, which I am saying correctly, through Fountain, episode 135. Thank you so much, guys. And Chad F. through Castomatic, episode 135 as well. And yes, I think that is it for the streamers. And then for the auto boosters, so far, v4vmusic.com is the only way that I know of, I think, that you can auto boost. At least it's the only way that I'm seeing people on our show do it. So that's what I'm going to tell you what I know. v4vmusic.com. And Eric PP, so they automatically boost when the chapters change, aka when a band shows up and their splits show up. That's when it sends sats over their way to those bands. And it's neat because Eric PP boosted 100 sats for each and every song tonight. And we appreciate that.
0: Yeah. Thanks, Eric PP.
1: Sir Libre, the Meister himself, he boosted 111 sats during all the songs through, you know, v4vmusic.com, of course. And Chad F2, I saw him in here using v4vmusic.com. 333 sats here and there. Thank you, guys.
0: And that allowed Sir Libre to even run and tend for his neighbor's chickens. And a little emu, perhaps?
1: Oh, yes! I see pictures of emu eggs, which are darker than I realized.
0: Yeah.
1: It looks like the evil eggs in Peter Cottontail.
0: Ooh.
1: The Iron Tails eggs. Kind of scary. I like them. But then I want to thank the regular boosters, who are anything but ordinary. They're extraordinary. I think, I'm not sure if Norm read this, but I'll read it. Bully Steed boosted 1111 sats through Fountain, saying, "The hitter sings along well. The hitter sings along to this well-performed and produced song from M."
0: Yeah, it's true.
1: And I think that that was it. Did I miss anybody?
0: I'm doing a double scroll, doing a double take, and nope. I believe between the three of us, me, you, and Norm, we've hit all the hitters that were boosting in, streaming in, auto-boosting in, and even pre-boosting in tonight. I'm going to check the voicemail one more time, because the hitters were alive with the sound of their own voices tonight, which was nice. And no new texts, no new voicemails, so I guess that leaves us with one thing to do, which is say ta-ta for now, till next Thursday. And, you know, I should say this at the end every time, but the phone line is always open. You can leave a voicemail anytime, day or night, any day of the week, even though we know every day is Thursday here. 213-839-8668. You can even text or send pictures over there. But wherever you're tuning in from, whenever you're tuning in, regardless, I will always be your DMU darling, DeLorean.
1: And I will always be ta-taing here and there and everywhere, Mary Kate Ultra.
0: And here is some Brash Habits for you with the track So Long.

0: All right, that's another homegrown hits in the hopper for you. No agenda stream. I will release you to whatever's coming on next. 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

0: What is BTS?
1: When we are successful, and we will be, we have a real chance at this.
2: Our patience is wearing thin.

0: Welcome to Behind the Schemes, episode 245. It's May 4th, 2026. This is Booberry Mothman of the Miniocalypse, freshly returned from Fargo.
1: And all the way from the bereft coast where the last shipment of oil just came in from the Strait of Hormuz. My name is Lavish.
0: And joining us tonight, we have a very special in-person guest here tonight, live from the studio in the Miniocalypse. We have Jorbear.
2: Hey guys, how's it going?
0: There we go.
1: Welcome on in, Jorbear. Good to have you on the show.
2: Thank you.
0: You might have recognized Jorbear's work from the Salbag show that we did back in January. He was the LD working alongside Eric PP building a boostable lighting rig.
2: Yes, we had bubbles raining down from some automatically triggered bubble machines in the rig at the end of the night,
0: along with the low ground fog.
2: But yep, low light haze. We set up some festoons with a custom built LED controller.
1: Nice.
2: Yeah, just spent probably like a week programming for that show.
1: Yep. Was it worth it?
2: Oh yeah, definitely. Everything worked.
1: Oh, good.
2: Worked out as planned. So.
1: And you've jerry-rigged some stuff up in the studio here, I think, right?
2: Some of the lighting in here, it was stuff that I had prepared for the So Big show, and we just modified it for the space. And, Booberry basically has the vision for the spot here.
0: Yeah, we're wanting to do boostable camera switching

0: just general area lighting, I think, in here.
1: Light boost, camera boost, and effects boost for sure. Gotta get effects boost going.
2: Yes.
3: Oh yeah, very important.
1: Sort of slurb hand, drunk cam vision that you can boost in. night vision mode. I'd like to have that at some point.
3: Put like a GoPro on your hat.
1: With like definitely
3: connected with like Wi-Fi or something.
0: The meta glasses
3: everywhere you walk around, and like, you know, like you go in the bathroom, you're like taking a leak, and someone boosts, and all of a sudden you see the person taking a leak.
1: On the piss cam.
4: Piss cam.
1: Piss cam boost.
4: Piss cam.
1: Just gonna zoom in on that piss cam, would you?
0: Eat your heart out, fish tank.
1: They couldn't dream of it. Sick. Well, shit. And you guys just got off the road from Fargo. How's it up in Fargo right now?
0: Weird.
3: I swear to God, every time I go to Fargo, it is a trip. There's always some questionable character that I wind up talking to, and then weird shit happens around us.
0: Yeah. Big magnet energy for it.
1: Yeah. Fargo is a place where weird things go down.
0: And, you know, just amateur hour. A lot of uncomfortable situations with people very visibly past their limit, but refusing to read the signs, a.k.a. get in the goddamn Uber and go home.
3: Right. Right. Yeah, definitely.
0: We saw people both on the floor, falling over, and being firemen carried over a shoulder out the bar. It was just like, okay, we gotta go. It's time.
3: I think maybe next year I'm gonna forego Fargo.
1: Forego Fargo. Sounds like, well, you know, that's how they get down up there in the Dakotas, man. There isn't a whole lot to do, so you gotta liquor up a little bit.
0: It's the wind that makes them crazy.
1: It's a pattern. Same shit happens in Sweden. They're just drunk all the time. It's weird.
0: Speaking of Sweden, I did get a chance to go down to Des Moines to see Frankie Paint on her tour. Things are going exceptionally well out there. She's crushing it.
1: Well, I'm happy to report that Frankie Paint flew out to see me.
0: I know.
1: And I haven't actually been on the air since, but Frankie Paint came out to the Bereft, and we got to... Me and Private Browsing and Frankie Paint all got to go grab a Nation's Burger. Mm. It's great.
3: Delicious.
0: First time ever meeting.
1: First time in person. I had to prove I wasn't just some AI program.
0: She had to click on all the buses in the picture.
1: You should have seen my captcha that day. She was a beaut. A beaut, Clark. Yeah. Frankie Paint is globetrotting, so karma to her and plus plus. Hope she gets home safe.
0: I did a little bit of a recap on last week's Before the Schemes, but there was one moment that I failed to mention that I just wanted to bring up quick, because Frankie Paint helped create a core memory, I would argue, for a young audience member, and I got to see it because I was a participant in this as well. So there's a part of the show where they have this red balloon floating across the stage as they like go into the dark, scary woods. And it's cool how they do it. They get a little RC car with a RFID chip, and the spots track it as it drives across the stage, right?
1: Mm-hmm.
0: And I turn around like two songs later in the show, and someone's tapping me on the arm, and I turn around, and there's Frankie Paint, and she's holding this balloon. I'm like, oh, cool, I got the balloon from the stage. And she runs back over to her post and sitting there bobbing with the balloon, like, and everybody's just like, what? And just really freaked out how I ended up with this balloon. And, you know, the audience is super into it. Like, it was a joy watching this band's audience. Definite highlight. But there was this, I don't know, I'd have to guess he's 8 or 9 year old kid that was on his dad's shoulders for most of the night. And I got to the point where I was like, I don't really actually want to like hold on to this.

0: balloon all night necessarily. And I turned around and I gave it to the kid, and he was just like shell shocked. And his dad was like, "Are you serious?" I'm like, "Hell yeah, dude, take it."
1: They got the show balloon. It's like getting the show, the game ball.
0: Yeah, man, it was really cool. I was like, "Yeah, we just made this kid's night."
2: Yeah,
1: oh, awesome. That's very sweet, dude.
0: That's an experience I won't soon forget.
1: Thank God, something wholesome. Holy shit! Appreciate you, man. Thank you. I'll just take a quick moment to thank Sir Seat Sitter. He had me on Abs in a Six Pack, and we did some crank calls with John Breaks Bad News and another gentleman whose name, unfortunately, I'm forgetting right now. But we had a great time. Prank called some Pizza Huts. It was a blast. Thanks. Thanks, CD. Appreciate it.
0: Shitmyass.com.
1: That's right. Podtard.com.
0: I gotta do something with that dude. I miss him. I miss him severely.
1: He's around. Let's get in the fish tank chat. He's there.
0: We've been tertiarily discussing a battle of the douchebags. I'm like, if we're gonna do it, this is the month before things get crazy.
1: Yes, there's always a battle of the douchebags potentially on the horizon.
0: Yes.
1: Yeah. Well, before we get into it, we should let people know that they can give us a call if they'd like at our Scream line.
0: Yes, that number is 612-263-7999.

0: Yeah, just give us a call. You can also text that number. You can send pictures to it. If you have feet, I'm not going to say that I have a special foot jingle ISO that I found, but it could happen. Stranger Things.
1: Theoretically.
0: Theoretically. Allegedly. Legend has it. But this is a value for value production. We go live every other Monday night, starting at 9 o'clock Central, 7 o'clock for the Bereft Coast, and that's 10 o'clock on the East Coast, the Beast Coast. You can find us at behindtheschemes.com, SCH3M3S, and also hang out in the IRC chat room, behindtheschemes.chat. Jorbear has been in there. We've been demoing all of the bots for him, which was really fun.
1: Giving him the chat tour.
0: Yeah, it's like, you want the weather? We can get the weather for you.
2: Get the colors.
0: You want to know what colors are in an image? We can get that for you.
1: Yeah, do you want to what when the next full moon is going to be? We can do that.
0: Oh yeah, we can do that. That one's easy.
1: We're still coming hot off of the flower moon here.
0: Sunday, May 31st.
1: May 31st, Memorial Weekend.
0: Mm-hmm.
1: Very good.
3: Woo!
1: Yeah, hop in there. Behindtheschemes.chat with threes for ease and schemes, of course.
0: Of course.
1: Of course. Or you get an IRC client, and you can go to the server, irc.zeronode.net, and then you can go to the channel, #greenroom, one word. And that's where you'll find us.
0: Oh, what else do we got? 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And this is a value for value production. Anything that you want to do to help produce this show, you can do.
1: That's correct. Value for value means we don't have ads. We put everything we have out there, just openly. And if you get value from the show, then you can return value in some way. Even if you just give us a call, 612-263-7999. That's plenty of value for us.
0: And here's a little Bill Hicks homage.
2: Do a commercial. You're off the artistic roll call. Every word you say is suspect. You're a corporate whore. And end of story.
1: Yeah.
0: Yeah.
1: And if you hear an ad while listening to our show, get a new app.
0: Burn that podcast app.
1: Yeah. Get rid of it.
0: It's a spawn of Satan.
1: Cast it into the fire.
4: Yeah, that's just nasty.
1: Did he?
0: Any particular dice you're feeling for tonight?
1: Oh boy.
0: I have a whole plethora.
1: Well, we have plenty of dice here. What do you say about the old 12-sider?
0: 12-sider? Barely know her.
1: That's a lie. You know her well.
2: 12-siders isn't enough.
1: Mm. I got a little cider here tonight.
0: Nice.
1: Hell yeah. A little bottle of cider.
0: Yes, I'm trying to save my liver for a show tomorrow night that Jorbear and I are going to go check out.
2: The liver is evil and deserves to be punished.
1: You punish the liver, it punishes back.
0: We're going to go check out Lords of Acid tomorrow night.
1: Lords of Acid?
0: I know, right?
1: Hardly know her. Nice. That sounds great.
0: Yeah, dude. I'm stoked. That'll be fun.
1: How big's the venue?
0: It's the Varsity Theater. I'm not sure. It's small theater size, I would imagine.
1: Dope.
0: Yeah. Maybe House of Blues and smaller, if I had to guess. Mm-hmm. But yes.
1: Well, so, good luck with the acid.
0: Yeah, well. Next time. That's all I can say.
1: Duty calls.
0: We got the 12-sided dice. I have it here. What are we rolling for?
1: Jorbear, would you like to call the rule?
2: Okay. So I just pick a number. Yeah.
0: Yeah. So we're gonna roll dice, and whoever wins the rules of this particular match gets to go first. So
1: like, so it could be like we could roll for highest value, lowest value, closest to seven, something like that.
2: Six, seven.
3: Okay, so I'll go high.
0: All right, highest on the D12 goes first. Lavish, you ready?
1: I'm ready.

0: Did pretty good.
1: Probably did better than me.
0: I got a 10.
1: I got a 4.
2: Oh, fuck.
1: Fuck.
2: Shit.
1: So you better be in the mood for a juicy second act or third act or whatever.
0: Goodness. Let me sort these blocks here real quick. Chick-a-boom.
1: Sort your blocks.
0: Yeah, consider these blocks fully sorted. I got something kind of weird. It's low key. It doesn't, it's not going to drain too much of your day, I hope. What do you know about Scientology speedrunning and lavish?
1: I have seen this. I have heard this.
0: Yes, that's correct.
1: I saw somebody in a Groot and Minions outfit do it. It was like 20 Minions and one guy in a Groot outfit. They stormed the Scientology building.
0: Perfect. Well, okay, so I should have asked this before we started, but with this being an audio-only production, it's a little difficult to necessarily like portray what's happening here unless you actually see the videos. So, Lavish, I was curious. I've got in the show notes 1, 2, 3, 4, 5, 6, 7, 8. Well, you don't have to watch all of them, but I was wondering if you could play them from your machine and narrate what you're seeing for the audience or the producers.
1: I can, but the audio of them isn't going to come through unless I do it on my thing over here, which I can do.
3: Yes, we are.
1: Because you want to hear the audio too, right?
0: I think so, yeah, if possible. If not, we can just mute it on that side and I can play it from over here too.
1: That's what I was thinking, but I should be able to do this. 1 second.
0: While you get that going, I got a news local news clip from out of L.A. To get us going.
4: 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I'm Christine Devine. 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Fox 11's Matthew Seedorf live now with what's going on, how the Church of Scientology is responding. Matthew?
5: Well, Christine, these videos are happening more and more, and there's concern that someone is going to get hurt.
6: Go, go, go, go!
7: People rushing in, then running out.
6: The stairs are right here.
7: A new TikTok trend going viral, showing mass groups forcing their way into Scientology centers.
8: They call it the speed run, Scientology speed run.
7: Go. Church officials calling it a hate crime.
9: You can't charge them with a hate crime if they're not doing nothing. I mean, we're not yelling racial slurs. We're not yelling anything.
7: Two people speaking with us anonymously say they're involved in at least one of these videos.
9: We're literally just running in to see what we can see and find.
8: It's a rush. Like, you never know what could happen. Part of us are scared that we're going to get, like, trapped in there.
7: So then why do you want to do it?
8: Again, just to expose the truth.
10: And I'm worried about these kids getting killed.
7: Neighbors in Hollywood raising concerns this week at a police commissioner's meeting.
10: But vigilante justice is not a good idea.
7: A church spokesperson says staff have been knocked down and hurt by these videos, adding the church welcomes lawful visitors. It does not welcome mobs forcing entry, damaging property, disrupting religious spaces, or endangering people for views.
8: I feel like more than half or 50% of people agree with us, and there are people that don't, and that's okay, but we're going to keep doing what we want to do.
7: Security now heightened with handles removed from doors. While within minutes of our interviews Wednesday, officers arrived with lights and sirens on.
11: Are you worried about getting arrested?
9: Honestly, there's nothing they can really do besides a trespass, because these doors are open to church.
0: And so it started with one guy, and then one guy becomes two guys, and then two guys become five guys.
12: And then they start making burgers.
1: Expensive burgers.
0: We just started killing five guys. But the original two gentlemen were, Swilly was name of one of them. The other guy is Derpy.
1: Derpy.
0: The second video, the collab one, dropped March 31st, and it netted upwards of 90 million views on whichever platform it was. TikTok, I guess.
1: Sounds like a TikTok, yeah.
0: But
1: nobody gets 90 million views except on TikTok.
0: And, well, not to mention everywhere else it's been reposted and shared and compilationed out and so on and so forth. This dude, Swilly, is definitely, I guess you would say, remorseful about this. There's a Hollywood Reporter article. Here's some quick run notes from that. His first video involving the Church of Scientology involved him filming a staff member that was trying to sell him one of the books, which went viral. He's quoted as saying, "From there on out, I pretty much knew that Scientology was like a free gateway to a lot of views." After March 31st is when the copycats started. Quote, "They went through there with five people. They broke open the door," or either that or someone ran through there and opened it for them, the side door. "They all had masks on or towels on their face. They had air horns. They ran through creating a crazy commotion. I heard they actually pushed a Scientologist to the ground, which is insane to me. That's assault." After that, there was another run in Clearwater, Florida, where one of the TikTokers shot out a window with a BB gun. And Swilly goes on to say, "It is what they did was, in my words, fucking retarded, and they should not have done that shit." And this dude also just recently turned 18.
1: Oh, what a start. That's what happens as you get a little older. Huh. That wasn't a good idea.
0: So, here we hit the string of videos. I believe the first one in this list, Lavish, there's the four guys standing by the stairwell. I believe this is the copycat video from the 35th. If you want to check that one out.
1: Okay.
13: Get out! Get out!
14: Get out! What are you doing? Get out!
1: Okay. Oh my god. You got the air horn, they run in with the air horn.
13: What are you going down for?
1: They go down the stairs. They're sprinting down the stairs. There's probably like six or seven of them. At least. Alright. Get to basement level one. Oh, they accidentally ran outside.
13: Get out!
1: They Heisman the guy.
13: Get out! Thank you.
1: They push him and push him and push him.
0: Nightmare. Oh,
1: nice.
0: The first thing that comes to mind is just how. I don't know how many people work for the Church of Scientology at these particular buildings, but they don't feel very populated overall.
1: I imagine that they aren't. I imagine there aren't people in there all the time.
0: Yeah.
1: Scientology isn't like a normal type of church where you have service and things like that, at least as far as I know. It's more just like a revolving door of bodies.
0: Yes.
1: What blew me away personally is how little there is in that building.
0: Yeah.
1: You're running around.
0: I did see one where there was a lot of like boxes of books. Maybe it was like a storage hallway or something. I was having trouble finding it because there's turns out a lot of shit about this.
1: There's a lot going on.
0: I'm going to play one. This is actually the first one from Swilly and is Derpy. This is the one that kickstarted it all.
15: Let's go, let's go, let's go.
0: And so they're busting in there, screaming.
15: I'm Wallahi.
0: Running down the hallway, jumping stairs, dodging arms.
15: I'm Wallahi, I'm going in here.
0: And the whole idea is that like they're trying to map Where's out Zinu? These venues, right?
15: Zinu's not here.
0: Mm.
15: Huh? Let's just be nice and exit the building. Okay, I'll go on the other one.
0: My overall... This is a situation. This seems like a situation where it's just like both parties are kind of deserving of each other and no one wins.
1: It's yeah.
0: Kind of my immediate impression.
1: This is when an asshole force meets an asshole object.
0: Yes.
1: And, you know, it's with everything going on for some reason, this makes the most sense as far as like a culture, like, you know, there's trends, there's fads, like flash mobs, mm-hmm. you know, and things like that. There's things where people kind of do things socially, and with the internet, you have that hyper individualization where you get a crew of, you know, 20 to 30 people that are down for the scrimmage, as they say. And kids are bored, man.
0: Yes, it's kind of gives me like 2020 vibes to a small extent, like when the
1: sort of,
0: because I feel like it's been a minute since like one of these trends is like really popped up, but I don't know, you know, you look at one thing and then all of a sudden that's all you see, thanks algorithm. But yeah. Can you scroll? There's one I for sure wanted to watch with you. 1, 2, 3, 4, 5, 6. Could you scroll down to the 6th video? It's the one right before the guys with the yellow shirts doing the minion shit. There's one okay. I really wanted you to see.
16: Holy shit! Go up there!
1: Open up! All right, so they're at the door. They're hitting the door. They're breaking the glass to the door with a little hammer.
16: No fucking eyes!
1: And there's a shitload of people out there.
16: Oh my hurry God. Up, yo. Sorry. You gotta hurry up.
0: These fucking viral sounds, I tell you what.
1: Oh, God, those fucking bullshit internet noises. He's using a glass breaker, like what you use on a car window.
0: Ultimately, I'm starting to wonder if this is one of them trends that, I don't know, just gets a little boost because it's cool to have people breaking into your church so that you can say, hey, these people are psychopaths and we have to like really lock down to protect ourselves. It's like,
1: oh, you think it's a false flag?
0: I don't want to assume, but like, would that be the strangest thing?
12: But then how does their congregation come in? Like if all the doors are locked?
0: Well, there's actually, here we go.
17: Look at that. They got
1: what congregation?
17: Chain closed. Look at that. They got a bike lock around. They took the handles off the door and they put a bike lock on the door. That's got to be a fire violation. Look, they took the handles off this door too. Another door. Look, no handles on this door.
1: No handles.
17: No handles on this door. It's got to be a fire hazard.
18: No handles.
17: Took the handles off of this door.
16: See, lock these niggas. We cannot get in the Scientology building, dog. They got that shit on lockdown. Oh my God.
18: Damn. I can see
0: it. They got a group of people inside the doors with their arms crossed, creating a human link or chain to prevent
1: a phalanx.
0: I'll form that.
1: They're going real old school now. The Scientology is the perfect thing to do this to because, as a church, they're right. They should be allowed to just be able to go in there. It's not really trespassing. Second of all, they're not going to have guns. And third of all, they're silly. Scientology is it's such a silly fucking thing that nobody is going to care about a bunch of kids running in there causing trouble.
12: It's like they're not even really causing trouble. They're just running down the hallways and then looping through and then coming back out.
1: No, they'll frame it in a way like it's vandalism and it's this and that. Harassment.
0: Terrorism. Yes. Again, you know, why not? Why take a shitty situation and fucking use it to your advantage? So I'm curious to see if any kind of fallout there is. Scientology kind of holds a special place in my heart because that was the first time I'd ever heard 4chan being mentioned. Was a homeschooled friend of mine who was an avid user at the time in like 2006, talking about all the Scientology protests that were being spearheaded through 4chan, and he actually invited me to go to one. And I believe my parents use something to the effect of absolutely not.
1: No thanks.
0: There's just a couple more things that I want to share here. then we can probably wrap up. I don't know if we need to watch any more of these speed runs. We kind of get the idea. The Minions one is pretty funny. You know, we got a group of dudes dressed up in yellow Minions costumes. Well, there's also
1: classic
0: Alien, Jesus, Sonic the Hedgehog, all sorts of folks, characters, memes coming out.
1: And it doesn't help that this is their main building is in L.A. And I don't know if you've been to L.A., but it's kind of a kooky little town.
0: I've been in that church or in that like information, the one on the Sunset, Sunset Boulevard. I've been in that one. I've got a DVD from there.
1: Oh, yeah. Autographed by Elrond?
0: Should have.
1: Damn.
0: This is also taking place in Vancouver, New York. And so far, it only sounds like one arrest has been made.
1: There's pretty good.
0: A lot of investigations going down. Leah Remini, a survivor Scientologist and critic, came out and said, "Please stop what I'm seeing. Now running into Scientology buildings, harassing staff, provoking reactions for TikTok is not really exposure. It feels like it's about clicks, and it's turning something serious into content. This trend creates chaos. It creates a spectacle, and worst of all, it hands Scientology exactly what they want, the ability to position themselves as the victim." Never let it
1: gives them attention.
0: Yeah, never let a crisis go to waste, baby.
1: Yeah. They're going to act like this is like, you know, being enslaved in Egypt. These people oppressed us.
0: I do have three clips from Jenna Miscavige, who David Miscavige, as you might know, is the leader of the church these days.
1: Mm.
0: And Jenna here is his niece. And I got three clips from her Instagram discussing a couple of different things. Let's do, let's talk about, well, we heard what Leah Remini said about her feelings on this. Let's see what Jenna says.
19: "People are saying these kids running through Scientology buildings is illegal. Okay, so was revolution during the Revolutionary War. When a system becomes oppressive and the government benefits from that oppression, people push back.
1: Gotta love that argument.
19: That's how this works. So if your whole argument is, this is illegal, that doesn't mean anything. Only an idiot thinks legality equals morality. History should have cleared that up by now. Our government does immoral shit all the time, like taking payoffs from powerful billionaires. It's perfectly legal. If legality had anything to do with morality, Scientology wouldn't exist at all. I'm proud of these kids for doing something that the government is too corrupt and too chicken shit to do. And also, Scientology puts up signs all the time that say, all are welcome, and then cries that it's trespassing and a hate crime. I think seeing people exercise free will is what really gets to them."
0: Yes. Revolution is illegal during the Revolutionary War, man.
1: Did you know that slavery was legal? God. You know, murder's illegal, but if you murder the right person, right? Am I right, guys?
0: Yeah.
1: Am I right, kids?
0: Yes. Definitely.
1: Slavery plus plus in the chat. Thank you, Cotton Gin. First. Can't believe no one's ever given slavery karma before.
12: It depends on which side you're looking at it from. Like, some people might argue that slavery's awesome because you're like, you don't have to pay your employees.
1: That's
20: true.
1: Here
20: are the ground rules. You can punch me, kick me, pull my hair. I am A-OK being stabbed. Biting and scratching are on the table. You can use fire.
21: These are the ground rules? Is there anything off limits?
20: Damn, man. You got something really sick you want to do, huh? Oh, you little pervert.
1: Off limits? Kiss.
0: No. Sorry. Kissing. Sorry, don't know him.
1: Don't know.
0: I got another.
1: Man, I don't have to pay these people. It's pretty sweet.
0: I got another clip here from Jenna. This one's talking about, do you know what every good story needs? Is secret tunnels, baby.
19: I know the Scientology speedrunners are driving Scientology crazy and shutting down the recruitment center on Hollywood. I wonder if they know about the secret tunnel that runs under L. Ron Hubbard Way and connects to the basement on the other side of the road where Scientologists learn all about the secret alien dictator, Xenu. Don't go looking for that secret tunnel that is definitely there. You will get in trouble. For the love of God, don't do it.
1: Ah, yes, the old L. Ron tunnel.
12: Don't do this.
1: Whatever
12: hey guys,
1: you do.
12: Hey guys, this is this really cool thing over here. Don't do that. Don't go over there and do that cool thing.
1: You will get in trouble.
0: Definitely don't go down in there. But perhaps the most, what I would say is the maybe inflammatory is not the right word, but like the most just video that she's got is talking about the biggest breach that they had.
1: Tell me about the biggest breach she's ever had.
19: In this now deleted TikTok, these speedrunners came close to what could have been the biggest security breach in Scientology history. Some people have said that speedrunners would never be able to get access to buildings where criminal leaders of Scientology work. Wrong. Not only is this the official address of my uncle, the leader of Scientology, David Miscavige, this room right here, think of it as communication headquarters. All of the reports, all of the internal dispatches come into the building through this room. Things that are too nasty for them to want to have any digital footprint of. Those so reports nasty. Flow through this room every day. I used to work in that building. Here's my old key card. There's an elevator in that room that goes down to the basement where they have a huge shredding machine. We had to shred tons of documents weekly. Everything. OSA works in this building. The people who covered up the Danny Masterson groups and countless others. Scientology's international justice chief works in this building. The man who is personally responsible for separating Scientology families worldwide. I, of course, don't condone anything illegal, but there is another entrance to this room on the other side of the building. Now you know why the doors have been chained shut and why they barricaded the other entrance.
0: Ooh.
1: I like the cut of this lady's jib.
0: Yeah, I got a link to her profile there in the show notes. You can check it out. If you want to continue along, follow the saga as it continues to unfold. I mean, really, that's kind of it in a nutshell. I know who, why has this gone viral, and what will come of it?
1: What do you believe, Booberry, will come of it ultimately?
0: I mean, in this age with AI cameras, it just doesn't. It just feels like you're giving people easy. And when I say people, I'm saying more like the security firms and just the people that were meant for locking down society. It feels like you're creating easy fodder for them to test their systems against.
1: Hmm. Yeah, just leans more towards the surveillance state every day.
0: Mm-hmm. Yep. And, you know, so they got that. I was going to pull more on the OSA. That was kind of the second half of the presentation, but I simply ran out of time. But yeah, it's their kind of like enforcement arm.
12: You know, it really makes me feel safe that they know that I go to this liquor store every day. And so if I don't go to that liquor store, then they'll come looking for me, right? Because they'll know something's wrong, right?
1: I think 911? He hasn't come in here for his 40 yet.
0: The last thing that I can share is actually from the church itself. And, we got a little home state shout-out actually showing us what's going down. This is from the Church of Scientology in St. Paul, Minnesota. Mm-hmm.
1: They get around.
2: 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One, a reception. Two, a public information center for you to tour anytime. 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
1: Birth of a Nation.
2: Every Church of Scientology has a chapel. 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
3: 9, every Church of Scientology has a library where you can read and listen to all the published and recorded lectures of L. Ron Hubbard. 10, course rooms where you can learn to improve yourself through the use of Dianetics and Scientology. Bonus, biggest elevator in Scientology, Minnesota.
1: What a record.
0: Yeah. I threw that one in there for you, Jor Bear.
12: A freight 11 elevator?
1: Vikings bar.
12: They need a freight elevator. I thought they didn't have services. Why do they have chapels?
0: There is a chapel. Let me.
3: I'm going to show you what's inside.
0: Sorry. Let me. I can scrub through here and get a picture of that chapel. It's a good sized room. It's got pretty steep. Is that stadium Steeples? Seating? Yeah, stadium seating or arena seating.
1: Oh. A mini mega church?
0: Yes. Is there any other?
1: Do the priests wear like suits?
0: I don't know.
1: Or do they wear wizard robes like a normal fucking priest?
12: So they have this giant screen. Is their whole service like basically a movie? That looks like you know those super high end movie theaters you go into.
0: It's like, gotta be way more,
12: you know.
0: Like I'm thinking it's more so, what was the name of that program? Shoutcast, I think it's what some churches use to build their sermon slideshows. So I'm imagining it's way more slideshow orientated.
12: I wonder if it's like they have a sermon or whatever happening at. Like their headquarters, and then they just have the local guy that comes out and announces it before they open the stream up.
0: I wonder if they do Smash Brothers tourneys on it.
1: I'm just looking at this center speaker that they have under it. The center speaker that's like at least 20 feet long. It's really three. You could sell it's three speakers put together. I wouldn't want to be in front of that fucking thing watching Interstellar or something, you know what I mean?
12: Those are probably subs. Usually screens like that, they put the speakers behind the screen, and then they perforate the screen so the audio can go through.
1: How would it be? Would they put a sub there?
12: Most professional installations, they would have them close to the floor as possible.
1: Well, I see that, but in the center, it just seems weird. Anyway, I like it. It's cool. I believe you.
12: I've literally done these installs for, you know, like Christian churches. So,
1: yeah, I trust you. You're a professional. I don't doubt you.
12: Yeah,
1: I'm not doubting you one bit.
0: Doubt.
1: Okay,
0: doubt,
1: now doubt. I am. Okay, now I'm doubting you.
4: Doubtful.
0: But that's what I got on Scientology speedrun.
12: Why do they need such a big elevator? I don't get like.
0: That's an interesting question.
12: I mean, it definitely looks like a freight elevator in size, but like the handrail would suggest otherwise. Like,
0: it's
1: orgies.
0: Yes, Scientology orgies.
1: Looks like a fucking conference room in there,
12: right? You have a meeting in there.
0: I mean, maybe
1: the fucking 2x4 axiom trim. It's like weird.
0: Maybe it's just for, maybe the congregation all moves in a group at the same time.
12: Maybe.
0: I don't know.
1: That's why you didn't see anybody when they speed ran the place, because they were all herded somewhere else.
0: Yeah.
12: You got to keep them safe. Yeah. Yeah.
1: They move in swarms. Right on. Well, shit. Good luck to the boys. You know, I support the Scientology speed run for what little I know about it.
0: Yeah. Yeah, I'm not sure anybody's winning here. The maps are cool, though. I mean, like, there's one link I found. Someone generated a website that's been keeping information up to date. You check it out. They got a couple of maps up there. People have been checking out the emergency escape route images that are plastered on the walls, taking screenshots of those, drawing it out. Based on what they're seeing in the videos and whatnot. So.
1: Yes. Sweet.
0: Shall we do some music?
1: Yeah, we'll do our first mini mission of the night.
0: What do we got? We got a bunch of new stuff. We got the Horseheads with a song called Bit Rude, followed up with Slept Till Tuesday, a demo by Matt Finley, and then rounding it out, it's a new act by the name of The Paisley Days with a track that was a little troublesome to get loaded up through the split kit, but we made it work anyway, because that's just how we roll. We'll get back.
1: Yes, we'll be right back.

0: I said, fuck you, Rock!
1: Hell yeah, brother. Hail Stan.
2: Ah, likey.
3: Hail Santa.
1: Paisley Days was just featured on a live concert produced by New Music Nudge Unit, Aaron of Essex. Did a stream on, what day was that? Thursday, I believe, we were driving out there. Or was it Friday? To Fargo. We listened to a good portion of it.
4: Oh, that was Thursday.
1: Yeah, Thursday.
4: Yep.
1: Yes. I'm looking forward to hearing more from them. Longy was on it. That was about the only two that we could catch. It was cool. Hoping to see more.
3: Yeah, keep sharing any good bands or anything that comes up that you guys see on the road.
1: Yes, indubitably. This is the part of the show where we like to take a moment to thank the people that help us produce it from week to week. It's been a while since we did our last episode. We had a couple of PayPal donations come in since then. Last one was Chad Farrow, Chad F, with $10 through PayPal.
3: Thank you, Chad.
1: We also had Spaz coming in with $29.97 through the PayPal.
3: Thank you very much.
1: We had Foxfur with $5.
3: Thanks, Foxy.
1: And I think that catches us up.
3: All right. Well, great.
1: Mesh.
3: Do we have any boosts to relay?
1: We certainly do. We had a couple. The last one was from Strangelove of Music at Fountain. Boosted in 1,000 sats the last weeks before the schemes. Saying, thanks for playing our newest release. It's been our most widely played one yet. Couldn't have done it without your help early on. Oh, well, thank you.
3: Damn, congrats to them.
1: I don't know how, but if Frankie Payne can help me, I'd like to try and figure out how to do that show a little more. I don't know how, I don't know when, but it would be cool to get back to playing music a little more regularly.
3: Mm-hmm.
1: Not enough time.
3: I know that you were juiced doing that between the schemes when you were doing that more.
1: I know. The best time is to do it, you know, before we do these shows every Monday night or every other Monday night.
3: Indeed.
1: Need to
3: before.
1: Yes, before. It doesn't make sense to do it before nothing. Before what?
3: Before nothing, what even is that?
1: Before something. Yes, we had a bunch of music boosts coming in. I'll save those for later, before the schemes. Duke of SF through Fountain boosted 2288 to episode 244. Perhaps the comet will show you mercy. He said, get rid of the middle class, one step closer to proletariat revolution, to the New World Order. Fabian Socialism, Cecil B. Rhodes, what you're blanking on. Yes. Cecil
3: Perfect. What do we think of that?
1: That was the one.
3: Up and down. Pick one.
1: He also had 6699 through Fountain saying more Fallout songs. Lavish has a beautiful voice that I never realized he had.
3: Oh, well, you know, I've serenaded you a couple times, but you don't remember because, you know.
1: If you like what that throat do, imagine what those fingers do.
3: Oh, the Duke of SF has magnificent fingers.
1: Yes. Your birthday was such a good time.
3: It was a blast. It's coming up again.
1: We had a fancy dress for Lavish's birthday. Was it 2 years ago now?
3: It was 2 years ago in a couple weeks.
1: Yeah. It was all themed. I had to wear something from Prohibition era, correct?
3: Yeah, we had Prohibition era, we had Roman,
1: yes.
3: We had Hawaiian, we had Candyland. We had a couple different themes going.
1: But the Duke, who was there in perhaps the fanciest of dress, had a boost for 3333 saying, false, 'twas not the ash. According to Randall Carlson, comet fragments hit the ice sheet in water. quote, insta-vaporized into the atmosphere along with melting huge amounts of water, Great Lakes.
3: Yes.
1: Mm-hmm. So it was raining for hundreds of years straight because of the total amount of volume that was of water that was vaporized. The rain turned to snow quickly.
3: At the beginning of the end of the Ice Age, because we were talking about this in the last show, and I remember we brought up Graham Hancock.
1: Yeah,
3: and then I wanted to bring up Randall Carlson, but I didn't name him specifically.
1: Yeah, and the super tsunamis, just like what would be the gestation of those?
3: What would happen if 1.2 million year ice age ended in a matter of months?
1: What?
3: The answer, let's find out.
1: But Grimerica does a yearly trip and they get Randall Carlson out there quite a lot. And I would love to do one of those, man.
3: That would be cool. We'll talk to Randall.
1: Bruh.
3: Go shoot some guns.
1: Yes. We had 1111 from the Good Duke saying, don't know about y'all, but Y-Files makes every Saturday afternoon that much better, or drunken Thursday night release nights. I'm not sure what Y-Files is.
3: Does he mean X-Files? He missed it by one?
1: No, it's W-H-Y.
3: Oh, the Y files.
1: Yes.
3: Well, you'll have to tell us more about that, Duke. You'll have to elaborate. You'll have to call us at 612-263-7999.
1: Oh, it's a YouTube channel. I don't know about y'all, but this... Okay, the Y files. Got it.
3: Okay, we're informed.
1: Makes Saturday afternoon, and so, yeah, they do Saturday and Thursday shows.
3: Mm.
1: Yes. I'm scrolling through. We had a Between the Schemes boost from Eric PP last week, or 2 weeks ago, excuse me, 2 weeks ago, which I should say we have DAG on the docket for this month. He's going to be taking over the Between the Schemes stream. I have to double check what date, though.
3: All right. Dag's on deck.
1: Dag on deck.
3: Awesome.
1: That concludes our boostergrams.
3: The Duke says that I literally played one of his clips right before he boosted that. So, oops.
1: Oh.
3: It's in the show notes, people.

0: open up and say, ah.
1: Perfect.
0: Lovely. And that's a scream.
1: Oh, that was a scream. That was a pretty good scream.
0: That was a good scream. We got another one here.
2: Always, always dare. Always leave the vocal mail for behind the schemes. It's your duty. It is your right. It is your... Just call. Blueberry and Mothman of the apocalyptic orange cone. They need you. They need you to call them. Because, you know... we're not going to give them their insecurities right now, but you should just call. They just need it at times. We all need it at times. We all just need somebody to call us, right? You know, just check in how we're doing. How are things going? Work's been crazy, you know. You can't hear them every week. But, you know, just reach out. Reach out to those around you. Oh, scream. The latest was probably outside because I did a run today, so just kind of do my little whoop at cars if they wave or whatever, or honk. But it's always fun where the ones where it's like you could stop, but you kind of give yourself some distance and jet in front of a car because they're just like blowing kind of through the sidewalk. Kind of you got to play it safe. So I'm not gonna mess with the car like getting hit, but just enough to kind of like freak them out kind of thing. So you kind of like
1: gotta stay cool.
2: Do a little like whoop or little yell kind of thing, and put your hand up and kind of, hey, I'm not being a jerk, but just a yeah. And like you could, if they do anything, you're out of the way. Yeah, you'd like to scream. It's better than anything else. I don't know. I don't want to dwell upon this, that, the other, like an angry, you know, at somebody or something. It's all good, you know.
0: It is all good.
2: So, anyway, that's how we're gonna roll tonight. But yeah, keep on posting because I don't always leave a vocal mail. I do kind of, but not always like every week because then you guys get like you know a bunch of them.
1: Maybe we get two every show.
2: Problem, I don't know. Anyway, yeah. Promote thyself. Put it that way, I guess. But anyway, lavish. Blueberry Mothman of them. Oh, the apocalypse with the orange cone, like we already mentioned. I love you guys. Stay dangerous. And whether or not you're putting the tablets into a different container, so it's a plastic container underneath the sink, or you're just going to leave them in the cardboard container, which can get all fun. You're going to put them in the plastic container. That's what you're going to do. Anyway, when you do that, go ahead and give them a hearty, hearty.
0: Kaka, I love you too, man.
1: Kaka, Christopher Battles.
0: Oh, goodness.
1: You never have too much CB.
0: Mm-mm. I definitely try to put posts out when we do the shows. It's not, I'm not very good about doing it a day out or anything. If there's like something special coming up, which is something I can definitely work on.
1: Where would we even post to, you know? Like, we have Spook Social and we have things like that, but there isn't really any one place you can post to where everyone goes, oh, there it is.
0: Yeah, well, there is mk.spook.social. It still exists. If you want to sign up, it's more than open. Also on Noster, man, do what you can there. On Twitter or X, formerly known as. At Schemes, I think, is the actual handle there. SCH3M3S. But, at Behind the Schemes for the Fettyverse, mk.spook.social, and at Booberry for Noster nonsense.
1: Yeah.
0: We had a text message. Text message said, Sir Scandinavian here. That was a wall poster my older brother had in our room in 1976 when Pierre, seen as the Queen, devalued the Canadian dollar to 80 cents. Pierre and Thatcher was funny, and to jog your memory, it was this dollar bill parody he'd sent in a photo of.
1: Let's see here. Oh, wow. The one true Canada.

0: Yes, he says Pierre and Thatcher was funny.
1: Didn't we see this last time or last week?
0: He had added the note a couple of days later.
1: Oh, yeah. Oh, okay. Sounds good.
0: The picture was just to refresh our memories.
1: Margaret Thatcher. She's rolling in her lead coffin right now.
0: Woo.
1: You're sorely missed, darling.
0: But that does wrap us up on all of our screen mails and text messages. 612-263-7999. Call us up and get in there.

0: Perfect.
1: We got our next mini mission lined up, courtesy of Lavish.
2: Which indeed, indeed. We've got a couple of classic bangers on there tonight. We have Ring That Bell by J-Dog, one of my favorites. We have Birthday Vultures by Sacricor. And then we have Where They Never Say Your Name by Laura, which is a Malachi joint.
1: Hmm. Met Laura once. Very cool.
2: Very talented. We'll see you on the

can't join me. I have no donations because donations are for no hard try harders, like those Minecraft manhunters who have no idea how to Minecraft.

0: Spooky. I like that. Good song. Where They Never Say Your Name by Laura. Laura.
1: Nice little spooky track there for you. An eclectic selection. Yeah, welcome back. It's still episode 245, Behind the Schemes. The chat is heating up. Come on in if you want to. Behindtheschemes.chat.
0: Yes. I was just giving Jor Bear here a quick rundown of the audio routing through the Motu during our break. I think if we get some time, either before or after the show tomorrow, we're going to dive in, see if we can nail some of these gremlins to the cross.
1: No, dude, that'd be great.
0: Yeah, you might need to refresh. You're getting crispy again.
1: Am I crispy? Testing 1, 2.
0: Settling out.
1: Is it all right now?
0: Yes.
1: Well, I didn't do anything, so that was weird.
0: Oh. The phantom adjustments.
1: Yes.
2: Best problems are the ones that solve themselves, right?
1: Amen. And how many of those are there?
2: There have been many, many times where I've been called to provide some technical support, and my mere presence has solved the problem.
1: You don't even need to turn off and on, just turn on.
2: Yeah.
1: Nice. Well, you want to get into some stuff here, Booberry?
0: I'd love to. I've seen a little, just like the smallest little snippet of what you're about to talk about, and I know nothing about it, and I'm very curious.
1: Well, you may have heard a little bit about this, then, as you say, that there have been multiple scientists that have gone missing, or they've been murdered recently in the past few months. And there's about a dozen or so people, and it's really become quite a classic little red string situation. These people seem to be connected in certain ways. They all seem to be associated with either nuclear or space research. There's a lot of Air Force. There's a lot of aeronautics. And these people that are getting off, they aren't just like humdrum scientists. These people are really cool people that were working on some really amazing stuff. Some stuff that I imagine would hurt some special interests, but I don't know.
0: Let me guess. 3 words. Free energy patents.
1: I'm so glad. I'm so glad you said that. If anybody wants to see the notes that I have on this, there's a little bit of chunk on it. You go to zososcorner.substack.com. I'm not going to talk about all of the people tonight. I was really going to talk about 6 at most if we have time.
0: Jesus.
1: Which we won't have time. So what I have devised here is, of course, another dice roll situation. So what I have is 6 individuals here. They're numbered 1 through 6.
0: Okay.
1: And all you have to do is take a 6-sided die and roll it, and that will determine who we talk about.
0: Four.
1: Matthew James Sullivan, U.S. Air Force Intelligence Officer. Before we get into this any further, I do want to give this a little official credence, because this isn't just some wacko thing that people are talking about. Very recently, about a week or so ago, it was announced that the federal government is actually looking into this.
3: This morning, members of Congress are set to take on a deepening mystery after at least 10 American scientists, all with ties to U.S. nuclear or space research programs, have died or disappeared.
4: It does appear that there's a high possibility that something sinister is taking place here.
3: On Monday, the House Oversight Committee saying it will investigate the string of incidents, writing, "If the reports are accurate, these deaths and disappearances may represent a grave threat to U.S. national security." It comes just days after the FBI launched its own probe. The agency telling NBC News it is working with the Department of Energy, Department of Defense, and state and local law enforcement to find answers.
1: Yes. So the idea is the federal government is investigating the federal government or something. I don't know.
0: Federal government finds it did nothing wrong.
1: We're looking and looking. We're not finding anything.
0: I'm investigating myself as hard as I can.
1: Can't investigate any harder. Of course, it could be foreign influence. It could be some other nation or some other entity that's doing it, or some sort of private entity. But we're talking about a lot of military people here. We're talking about people that were associated at the highest levels of the Air Force. But speaking of the highest levels, I got to say, this investigation, it's going all the way to the top.
3: President Trump even said he was briefed on the matter last week.
5: I hope it's random, but we're going to know in the next week and a half.
1: That's right. Even Trump's got his finger on the pulse here. So we'll go through a little brief summary of this bad boy.
3: The mysterious deaths and disappearances began in 2023 when Michael David Hicks, a scientist who worked with NASA's Jet Propulsion Laboratory, died at the age of 59 with no cause of death publicly released. Between 2024 and 2025, seven other scientists were reportedly killed or went missing, including 6-year-old NASA engineer Monica Reza, who vanished while on a hike near Los Angeles. And earlier this year,
6: my husband is missing.
3: William Neil McCaslin, a 68-year-old retired Air Force general, disappeared after authorities say he left his Albuquerque home on foot. The wave of deaths and disappearances sparking a slew of suspicion and conspiracy theories online. Now, the cases are getting even more attention as federal investigators and lawmakers look for a potential link. And it's unclear how long the investigation could take to complete, though a senior FBI official says it will likely take longer than the week and a half the president had suggested.
1: That's right. So, let's talk about who you rolled on. This is Matthew James Sullivan. He is a former U.S. intelligence officer. He was killed at 39 years old. He died from an alleged drug overdose. But he was about to testify. He died back in 2024. So this is one of the older deaths, but it still is associated in a way by proxy. Before he could testify in a federal whistleblowing case, which was about UFOs. Representative Eric Burleson of Missouri has been trying to urge the FBI to investigate this for years. But right before he was supposed to testify, they found him dead from a cocktail of Xanax and anti-anxiety medication and muscle relaxant and alcohol and benzos. So a little suspicious there. We have a clip.
7: Congressman, what can you tell us about Matthew Sullivan?
8: Yeah, I first learned of Matthew Sullivan from David Grush. Whenever he was he began working with our committee, he had asked me to reach out or to write a letter to the FBI and requesting an investigation into his suspicious death. So we've been working on that. Whenever I spoke with the FBI in the last few months, I asked them directly, is there any investigation that you've begun in that? They seemed to indicate that they would not tell me at this time. And so, but they would not confirm nor deny that there would that there was an ongoing investigation. But since then, you've had the missing general, William Neil McCaslin, who went missing, and all of these other scientists that have been somewhat associated, and that's caused a lot of attention to this topic. And now I'm thankful that now we are having that discussion about Matthew Sullivan, because it's something that my office was trying to get some answers from the FBI.
1: For years. So that was Representative Eric Burleson, the gentleman from Missouri. And that's him on the news talking about it. Matthew James Sullivan, he was a pilot. He was stationed at Langley for a while. He flew an F-22. His call sign was Quake. And later, he was awarded a Bronze Star during Operation Enduring Freedom. At some point, he was involved with the National Air and Space Intelligence Center at Wright-Patterson. The intelligence at Wright-Patterson is kind of the main link between everybody. Everybody who's involved in this, for the most part, is associated or worked directly at the intelligence center or the laboratories, the intelligence center or the Air Force base at Wright-Patterson, which is one of the most storied strips of airspace in the world, in Ohio, going all the way back to the Wright brothers. And in the event that you double roll anything tonight, I'm going to drop more Wright-Patterson trivia on you.
0: Sounds good. What did you say his code name was?
1: Quake.
9: Perfect.
1: Wake. Perfect. Yeah.
9: You have taken the lead.
1: Yeah, that's right. So that is Matt James Sullivan in a nutshell. Let's roll for another one, shall we?
0: Yes. Two.
1: Two. All right. Two is Carl Grillmar, a Caltech astrophysicist who was murdered at 67 years old. Let's hear about him.
10: So the second person I want to talk about is Carl Grillmar. 11 days before General McCaslin went missing and about an 11-hour drive away, Carl Grillmar was shot and killed on his own front porch. Grillmar was 67. He had worked at Caltech for 30 years. He was widely considered a preeminent astronomer and astrophysicist. His work focused on exoplanets, galactic structure, black matter. According to a fellow scientist who talked about it, he was irreplaceable. And the reason was his ingenuity, his creativity. So far, absolutely nothing about his death seems to make sense. A man has been arrested and charged with the murder, but the arrest didn't really answer a lot of the questions around why this had happened. The man who was arrested lived just 2 miles away from Grillmar, although authorities don't think they even knew each other. Despite the fact that they had never met, this was not the first incident between them. On December 20th, Grillmar called to say the man was trespassing on his property while carrying a rifle. And then 8 days later, the same man allegedly broke into Grillmare's neighbor's house. On the day that Grillmar was shot, police arrested the same man for carjacking. And then in the course of that arrest, they decided this was actually the person who had shot Grillmar. So now he has also been arrested for that.
1: Yeah, so a little confusing, but this guy was shot in his house. On his front porch or something, by some random guy. This guy's name is Carl Grillmar. He was an astrophysicist who was famous for discovering a planet, a distant planet in a different star system that very likely had water on it.
0: I did see something and about that.
1: Finding signs of life on another planet is a pretty big deal. And so apparently he's kind of one of the most visible people associated with that sort of effort, and he actually got pretty close to it. And aside from that, he was apparently a very cool guy, a very creative mind, as well as a brilliant one, and he was a hotshot, and he was loosely associated with the Air Force through Caltech, and probably worked on some projects as a contractor. Any thoughts so far?
0: I'm not sure if it matters, but did it say anywhere what he was gunned down with?
1: That's a good question. I don't think so.
0: I guess I'm asking in the sense of, like, is it a scene where it was an assassination with, you know, two shots to the back of the head type of Gary Webb type of deal, or...
1: No, I think whatever happened, he plugged him in the chest or something relatively less powerful, low velocity, and I guess he went to the hospital and died the next day.
0: Damn.
1: And again, it was really kind of a random thing, and the guy that they picked up, they don't really have evidence, any substantial evidence, that he was actually the guy that shot him. They just figure he was.
0: Yeah. Well, that would be circumstantial, right?
1: Yeah, circumstantial evidence. Yeah. Any thoughts so far, Jorber? Don't want to catch you off guard if you're smoking a cigarette or something.
2: All right. It definitely seems odd. Like, was it a beanbag? Yeah, like
1: that.
2: Like,
1: you shot him with?
2: Yeah, like did he get, or like a rubber bullet, and maybe like that's why he didn't like die right away, and he'd, like. You know, hit him in between, like, heartbeats or something.
0: No, I think he was shot by an actual gun.
1: Yeah, he was plugged. He was shot for real. They took him out. He's discovering new worlds. Okay, let's keep going. Roll again.
0: Yes. Three.
1: 3. This is Nuno Lorero. They'll say it.
10: On December 15th of 2025, Nuno Lorero was shot in the foyer of his apartment building in Brookline, Massachusetts. He was taken to the hospital and died the next day. He was 47, an MIT professor of nuclear science and engineering and physics. He directed the Plasma Science and Fusion Center at MIT. He was married with 3 daughters. Now, who would want to kill this father and professor? According to authorities, the chain of events started earlier when someone shot 11 people at Brown University, killing 2 people and injuring 9 others. Police believe the person who did the shooting was Claudio Manuel Neves Valente, the Brown shooter. He fled to Massachusetts and killed Lorero. Valente and Lorero actually knew each other. They were both from Portugal. They had gone to school together. Valente, the alleged shooter, actually graduated first in the class ahead of Lorero. Many online commentators suggested maybe Valente was jealous. We haven't really seen public information, though, or evidence that would explain what the motive was. We may never get that answer, in fact, because Valente was found dead in a storage unit in New Hampshire. Whoa. Authorities say the wound for him was self-inflicted.
1: Yeah, he killed himself and put himself in a storage container, as we all do.
9: Headshot.
1: Got him. Yes, Lorero, he was an MIT plasma physicist. Pretty impressive stuff. His big thing was he was a professor at MIT. He was working in fusion, magnetic reconnection, plasma turbulence. And apparently his thing was he was getting pretty close to making clean, limitless energy for all.
0: There's his first mistake.
1: That was his life's goal.
2: Yeah, why would anybody want free energy, you know?
1: Yeah, I mean, like, it's not like the energy sector runs anything. Yeah. Not like the oil guys own everything. So, this poor bastard was shot in the foyer of his apartment building. He was pronounced dead the next day. And apparently he was a very, very cool guy. And there's a lot of photos of him. These different individuals, they have different amounts of information that you can find on them online. And this guy seems to be one of the more public, except for the motivation behind this murder, which I guess was associated with the Brown shooting. There was some sort of shooting at Brown University, unless I'm getting my guys mixed up, because there's a lot of fucking guys to keep track of on this thing. So again, not much of a motive there or really any hard stuff, but he was working on some very important things and he will be missed. All right, let's roll again.
0: 5.
1: Oh, wait, there's one more clip I got on this.
11: Detectives continue looking into the shooting death of an MIT professor whose research aimed to move the world towards clean and near limitless energy. 47-year-old Nuno Lorero was pronounced dead at a hospital Tuesday morning after being shot inside his Brookline, Massachusetts apartment a few miles outside of Boston. Neighbors said they heard multiple gunshots.
12: I heard 3 loud bangs. I thought at first it was somebody in our apartment kicking in the door or something.
13: It's scary to be in Brookline. It's supposed to be the safe town and no one's talking.
11: Loved ones were seen gathering outside of Lorero and his wife's home Tuesday night.
14: Such a bizarre thing. It's hard to imagine it was random, to tell you the truth. It's a family that's feeling such raw horror, I'm sure terror. What do you do with something that's indescribable?
1: Yeah, okay. Yeah, well, there's that. All right. Shall we roll?
0: It was 5.
1: A 5. Nice. We're crushing it here. No Wright Patterson tribute for you tonight, my friend. Here we go. This next person was an administrator at Los Alamos, at the laboratory at Los Alamos. You're familiar with Los Alamos, right, Blueberry?
0: Los Alamos.
1: Los Alamos base. It's
0: in San Antonio, yes.
1: Or San Antonio. I'm sorry. Not San Antonio. Yeah.
0: Wait, no.
1: That's
0: wait,
1: where they the did the first atomic bombs.
0: I might be thinking of the Alamo, actually.
1: You are thinking of the Alamo. I'm thinking of the spot in New Mexico. Los Alamos was where they tested the atomic bomb.
0: Yes.
1: Before they dropped it on
0: Japan. That's where they built the sets for the atomic bombs.
1: Yeah, that's right.
2: Like little cities they built so that they could blow them up to test the bombs, make sure they could blow up the cities.
1: Yeah. And then Christopher Nolan got his greedy little hands on it later and made a movie, which I didn't like.
0: Oppenzad.
1: Yes. Sad. So this is a lady who worked as an administrator at Los Alamos Laboratory.
10: Melissa Casillas, age 53, we know a good deal more about what happened here. She disappeared on June 26th of 2025. There were no warning signs, according to her family. She had plans coming up. She was excited about a late trip scheduled the very next day. She was taking time off work to help her mother recover from knee surgery. Melissa and her husband, Mark, both worked at Los Alamos National Laboratory, where she was an administrative assistant. Los Alamos manages nuclear weapons, does scientific research. That morning, Melissa and Mark drove to work together, but Melissa said she forgot her badge, so she returned home. She was supposed to meet her husband back at work at 11 a.m., but she never showed up. However, we do know that Melissa was alive later that day. At 12:50 p.m., she brought lunch to her daughter, Sierra, and they spoke briefly, and Sierra said nothing really seemed out of the ordinary, except maybe her mom was a little quiet. So Sierra, the daughter, gave her mom, Melissa, a check to deposit at the bank. About an hour and a half later, at 2:18 p.m., a friend saw Melissa walking along the highway about 3 miles from her home, and some surveillance footage shows her in the same area carrying a backpack. When her family returned home, Melissa's car was still there, and her work phone and her keys were on a table. She had left behind her purse, her personal phone, her wallet, and the check she was supposed to deposit. Both of her phones had been wiped. Her family later said that when they looked through paperwork there at the house, they were able to see that Melissa had been under a great deal of stress they hadn't even known about.
1: Yes, that's a little complicated there, but mom drops dad off at work, has lunch with daughter, and then that's the last time daughter ever sees her. Everything was normal, everything seemed normal. Checks out with the husband's alibi, he was at work the whole time. And the wife didn't go to work, so people were calling him. The work was calling the husband, and the husband was worried. And by the time he got off work, mom was gone. And like they say, they have a couple camera shots of her going here or there, but nobody has seen her since.
0: Did it happen to say what type of lab work she was involved with?
1: No. And it's tough getting a lot of specifics because all of these people work in classified government stuff. So all I know is where they worked. You don't really know too much about what they worked on. All right. Well, we're making good time, so I'm just going to close off these last two here real fast, and then we'll wrap up here. This is one of the most important characters in all of this, and he's been mentioned in almost all of these other instances. But this is General William Neil McCaslin, retired Air Force general who ran Wright Patt Air Force Base for years.
10: Person number one, at 10 a.m. on February 27th, 2026, retired.
0: Oh, you mute. I think he muted there.
10: When McCaslin's wife came home, he was gone.
1: How long was I muted for?
0: Like 2 seconds.
1: Yeah. Not all that long. 2 seconds?
0: Yeah.
1: Oh, what the hell? Okay, let's try that one more time.
10: McCaslin was at home meeting with a repairman. By noon, when McCaslin's wife came home, he was gone. Now, initially, she figured he went hiking. His hiking boots were missing. His wallet was missing. And so was a .38 caliber revolver. But there were other things that were left behind, like his phone and his devices that he wore and his prescription glasses. In fact, when his wife called 911, What she said was, I have some indication he must have planned not to be found. Authorities searched the canyons near his home. They even used a helicopter. But 3 weeks later, he is still missing. He's not just anyone either. He previously oversaw the Air Force Research Laboratory at Wright-Patterson Air Force Base. And his name has surfaced before when a WikiLeaks email linked him to claims about an extraterrestrial crash that supposedly happened near Roswell, New Mexico. Here's what the email said. When Roswell crashed, they shipped it to the laboratory at Wright-Patterson Air Force Base. General McCaslin was in charge of that exact laboratory up to a couple years ago. Now, to add fuel to the fire, McCaslin's disappearance came 1 week after Donald Trump said on Truth Social that the government would begin releasing files related to UFOs and extraterrestrial life. But it's not clear that McCaslin's disappearance had anything to do with his job. He retired in 2013, and his wife pointed out that any access he once had to sensitive information would be pretty dated by now. In the weeks before he disappeared, he also withdrew from several groups and complained of what he described as a mental fog that he was feeling. Now, when he first went missing, the sheriff issued a silver alert for him. That would typically be issued in a case where an older adult, usually a senior, is missing and is possibly having cognitive decline. But that doesn't really line up either, because later authorities said there was no indication that McCaslin was disoriented or confused. They said he was highly capable, in fact, that he was sharp. And of course, his wife had told 911 that she thought he might have planned not to be found. So you have two really different pictures here, one suggesting possible personal or medical issues, and another that raises entirely different questions.
1: Okay, yeah. So he meets the repairman. He goes, his hiking boots, wallet, and .38 caliber revolver are gone, but his phone, glasses, and watch are still at home. He has an interesting little bit of history. Turns out that General William Neil McCaslin shows up in the WikiLeaks in the Podesta emails in a very strange and unusual way. And it's actually how he kind of ended up at the forefront of this whole thing. Turns out that Tom DeLonge of Blink-182 sent an email to John Podesta in January of 2016. Basically calling him out as calling out General McCaslin as in charge, being in charge of the Roswell cover up. He says that when Roswell crashed, they shipped the debris to the laboratory at Wright-Patterson Air Force Base, and McCaslin was running it at the time, and he is the one of the primary players in the cover up of that incident.
0: Can I read the email verbatim?
1: You may.
0: He's mentioned, he mentioned he's a, quote, skeptic. He's not. I've been working with him for 4 months. I just got done giving him a 4-hour presentation on the entire project a few weeks ago. This must be to the stars, I think. Trust me, the advice has already been happening on how to do all this. He just has to say that out loud, but he is very, very aware. As he was in charge of all the stuff. When Roswell crashed, they shipped it to the laboratory at Wright-Patterson Air Force Base. General McCaslin was in charge of that exact laboratory up to a couple years ago. He not only knows what I'm trying to achieve, he's helped assemble my advisory team. He's a very important man. Best, Tom DeLonge.
1: Yeah, he's in the know. And when he disappeared, did you know what he said publicly about it?
0: No.
1: Where are you? Sorry. Yeah. Tom DeLonge, Blink-182. Yeah, so McCaslin's name is forever dragged up in all this because of that. Because he was ahead of Wright Pat. And his wife dropped a strange tweet kind of after he disappeared. And I'll kind of paraphrase it. Neil McCaslin has now been missing for 1 week. There's been no indication whatsoever of where he might be. There have been dozens of searchers, blah, blah, blah. I would like to take this opportunity to dispel some of the misinformation circulating about Neil and his disappearance. Let's see. After the Russians hacked John Podesta's emails, there was less contact with Tom and the community pushing for release of UFO information. This connection is not a reason for someone to abduct Neil. Neil does not have any special knowledge about the ET bodies or the debris from the Roswell crash stored at Wright Pat. At this point, whoa, hey there. Though at this point, with absolutely no sign of him, maybe the best hypothesis is that aliens did beam him up to the mothership. However, no sightings of a mothership hovering above the Sandia Mountains have been reported. Thoughts and prayers. Yeah, Wright Pat. It's cool. It's been around forever. The Wright brothers used the field in 1904, 1905 to test the Flyer 3, which is really the first airplane ever built.
0: Mm-hmm.
1: The first to ever carry a passenger, the first to ever be considered for military use. But the area is so old that there's actually ancient native mounds that can be found around the base that miraculously have remained unexcavated. Hopefully they'll stay that way a little longer. Yeah. And then to close out the whole section here, we're going to talk about a metallurgist.
10: Monica Jacinto Reza may be the most disturbing disappearance on this entire list. On June 22nd, 2025, the 60-year-old aerospace engineer was hiking with a friend in the Angeles National Forest just north of Los Angeles. She was small, about 4'11 and 100 pounds. The friend told police he was about 30 feet ahead of her, and he turned around to check on her, and she smiled and waved. Moments later, he turned around again, and she was gone. He called out to her, but she didn't respond. Search teams combed the area, but Monica had vanished without a trace. She had just been named the director of the Materials Processing Group at NASA's Jet Propulsion Laboratory. She worked on advanced rocket materials. In fact, she had patented a super alloy called Mondaloy that is lightweight, burn-resistant, and high-strength, and it's used in rocket engines. There's one additional point that stands out. She had previously been stationed at Wright-Patterson Air Force Base at the same time as General McCaslin.
1: Yes, metallurgist and engineer who worked on advanced rocket materials. In the mid-1990s, she co-invented a nickel-based super-alloy, which is used in rocket engines, which is called Mondaloy. And Mondaloy apparently is very special, very super cool metal that has helped us push the space tech a little bit. And yeah, she also was lost on a hike. And there's a picture in the show notes, this is corner.substack.com, of William Neil McCaslin and Monica Jacinto Reza in their hiking gear running around doing stuff. Apparently they're into that sort of thing. But all these people, they all have to do with Wright-Patterson, which is apparently where they took the Roswell debris. Although, personally, I always thought Roswell was kind of a red herring more than a real thing. But everybody here has an association with Wright-Pat. Everyone has an association with the aeronautics industry in some form. And some of these people worked for the other people. I think Monica worked directly under William at some point. Anybody who worked at Wright Pat worked under McCaslin, so there's that obvious connection there. It's wild in these streets, boys.
2: I think this is just a conspiracy for treadmill companies that make treadmills. They're trying to get more people to buy treadmills, so they're abducting scientists while they're out hiking.
1: They're trying to take Big Hike down.
2: Yeah. They don't want people to go outside.
1: That sounds lame to me. Yeah.
2: But they need those nuclear reactors to power the treadmills, so I don't understand why they would go after the scientists.
1: Isn't it the other way around? Won't the treadmills power the cities?
2: Oh, yeah.
0: No, the threat of nuclear bombs will power the people to power the treadmills, to power to the city. Mm.
1: The cities will be powered by fear.
0: It's like nuclear energy, but a little different.
2: Yeah, so it's like with extra steps. So, you know, you gotta produce energy. So you get the treadmills to produce the energy, and then you don't need the nuclear reactors anymore. And then you control people by making them run on their treadmills.
1: It takes money to make money, and it takes energy to make energy.
0: When was the first of these? When did it kick off?
1: Was it the real big one that made this all newsworthy was the General McCaslin, and he was off in the end of February of this year. Okay. So about two months ago. And then everybody else has either disappeared or been killed sometime in the last 2 years.
0: Yeah, we got 1, 2, 3, 4, 5 missing, 2 murdered, 3 dead, 1 suicide.
2: Alleged suicide.
1: Allegedly.
0: Legend has it.
1: Yeah, there's like more stories and more people involved. And then even the list that I have, if you keep looking, every now and again, another name will float in. And I mean, it gets up to like 15 people that they're associating with this now. So it'll be something to keep track of. And it actually is an official investigation, which, if anything, just confirms that it is true. Especially if they say that they're innocent, then I know it's true.
0: If you had to lay out any speculations, who do you think would...
1: Have you ever heard the story about the king and the man who created unbreakable glass?
0: I don't think so.
1: Hundreds of years ago, in an ancient kingdom, there was a mighty king. And one of the greatest glass blowers of his time, a real scientist, a man of vision. And one day he went to the king and he said, "My liege, I have discovered a way to make glass unbreakable." And the king looked at him and said, "Have you told anyone else this secret?" And the man said, "No." And the king had him killed.
0: Yes. Yes.
2: You'd think he'd have him make all the glass that he wanted first.
1: Nah, because then it would have ruined it. It would have ruined glass. The whole point of glass is that it's rare and it gives value. And if you make it so it's unbreakable, you make it cheap and easy, and everyone can have it. And it isn't special anymore. It's not for the kings anymore. It's for everybody.
0: They already got all the recipes. They already got all the recipes from the off-world entities for unbreakable glass already. They don't need people to figure it out for themselves.
1: They don't want to share the juice. They have some really good shit in those labs, and they don't fucking tell us about it. And there are people out there that know. They know what's in there.
2: The optical glass, like lenses and microscopes and cameras and everything, for a very long time was classified.
1: Mm-hmm.
2: It took a long time before you could actually build cameras and stuff that consumers use all the time now.
0: Printers are still locked down. Not anybody can just go and build a printer for your computer.
1: Mm-hmm. And, I mean, we're talking about aviation. I mean, talk about classified airplanes and things like that, aircraft. And the stuff that's available that you can get, you know, is from the Cold War. Anything that's on the open market.
0: I like these infographs you found in the show notes. So this is corner.substack.com. Oh, excuse me.
1: Yeah, you can see some charts.
0: Yes.
1: I think the story I told wasn't glass, it was pottery. It was a great potter. Maybe it was clay or it was glass, something that was fragile, something like that.
0: I like unbreakable glass. That sounds cool.
1: It would be nice. I'll tell you what, it would make... football games hell.
2: How so?
1: No, just, you know, the projectiles. You throw a beer bottle at someone's head, that guy's going to die.
2: Oh, yeah.
1: But, you know, to each his own.
0: Yeah, the metallurgist definitely stood out the most in this.
1: Really? To you? That was the one that stuck out?
0: Yeah, I mean, that's like a modern-day alchemist and, up and disappearing in the... wherever they were hiking at. I'll look back down here.
1: Yeah, three of these six people are really cool people that were doing amazing stuff. Metallurgist developing future metals and a guy discovering fucking water worlds and other solar systems.
0: Mm-hmm.
1: These guys are cool.
0: Yeah, Gailman? Grillman? Grillmar.
1: Oh, Grillmare?
0: Grillmare, yeah.
1: Astrophysicist. So you got plasma physicist who's trying to make clean energy. I don't know what he was trying to do. If he was trying to do like... I know that cold fusion is kind of a taboo thing. You're not even allowed to say it, but, you know, who knows what he's working on?
0: That should make
1: that, I feel embarrassed just saying it.
0: Should make that the episode title.
1: Any parting thoughts before we move on?
0: Definitely keep me posted.
1: Will do.
0: Curious to see if there's more.
1: I'm sure there will be.
2: Yeah, definitely something interesting to keep your eye on.
1: World watches now.
0: Ooh.
1: Ooh. What was that? Ooh. Sorry, I think I cut someone off.
0: Watches now.
2: Oh, no, Boo. Booberry's taking notes.
0: Well, let's
1: get his stickies.
0: No, I got the book.
2: He has a notebook. He's graduated.
0: Yeah. I'm about halfway through this book, though. That feels very good. Very good. It's getting there. It's nice and thick and filled out.
1: Heavy.
0: All sorts of show titles. We ended up with two tarot cards for tonight. I just dropped in the artwork for the one that Jory drew, which was the Page of Swords. I'm going to read from the book here. I should have pulled it up. Page of Swords. Why are you trying to read that word? Keywords: vigilance, diplomacy, tact, intellectual abilities, talent, youths, messenger. The Page of Swords represents honesty, truth, integrity, and a fresh outlook. This is a words and ideas card rather than a card about feelings and intuitions. This card depicts a young page standing on a windy hillside with an upwardly pointing sword. The sword represents truth, clarity, and the mind's ability to cut to the quick of a problem or situation. The position on a hill allows you a better view of the landscape below. My pages are all drawn as a young woman, through this page manifested in a more gender-neutral way. This particular page has a more unisex style in clothes.
1: The Mulan card.
2: Yes.
0: In reading, this card is this is a card that is often foretells the arrival of a messenger or a message. May indicate that a young or youthful person has entered or will be entering your life, or that you yourself are the youthful voice in a new situation. Often appears when you are beginning a new phase in life or when there is a new opportunity that presents itself. This card may be encouraging you to speak up about something at work or in a relationship, even if you feel like what you have to say might be naive or unsophisticated or not well said. This card strongly relates to messages. Hence all the envelopes floating in the air. All we are is mail in the air.
1: Just the messenger.
0: I like this art. So we had that card, and then I kind of absentmindedly drew a card before that, which was the Three of Cups. I'll read the keywords of that one quick. Celebration, weddings, friendship, parties, fun, a third wheel. This card is a lovely card of celebration, friendship, and connection. Indicates a time when you are open to building and nurturing old friendships and forming new bonds. Now is a good time to help others and create community, spend time with your loved ones, and enjoy the fraternity and love that the universe is offering. That's a good set of cards there tonight.
1: Yeah, and the Three of Cups is appropriate because we have our third here tonight, Jorbear.
0: Yes.

0: 2:45. Hope everybody had a good flower moon.
1: May 4th. It's just now past midnight in the sewer.
0: Ooh, may the 5th be with you.
1: May 5th. It's May Day. Wait, no, it's Cinco de Mayo.
0: Cinco.
1: Happy Cinco de Mayo. Hey.
2: Get us some margaritas.
0: Yeah. Oh, this is gracias.
1: Party.
0: You better get out the tequila.
1: I don't have any tequila, but I have straight vodka.
0: Well,
2: yeah, I think if you put enough limes in it.
0: There you go. It becomes tequila.
1: Limes and worms.
0: I do like worms in my tequila.
1: I don't think I've ever had one of them worms.
0: You gotta go to Mexico.
1: I have
0: the real one.
1: I have been to Mexico, but not long enough to get a worm.
0: Consider yourself lucky.
1: Next time.
2: Next time in Mexico.
0: Next time in Mexico. Yes. This has been a value for value production for anyone listening. Episode 245, Behind the Schemes. Which means we don't have ads, we don't have any sort of corporate sponsorship, so that we can talk about whatever we want. And you can support us by going to zososcorner.substack.com. Got some links there. You got a nude podcast app you can boost in. You can chat in the green room, or you can, you know, we got a PayPal too. You can always send stuff there that way. But shit, you just call us at 612-263-7999. It would make us happy.
1: Yeah, so we'll be hanging out next week. I don't know. I think maybe we'll watch a movie of some capacity.
0: Yes.
1: Get together, hang out. Stream a public domain film, even. Make it a spectacle.
0: Do that. Fire it up. We got our list.
1: Oi, are you on the list?
0: Excuse me, sir, but are you on the list?
1: I don't see his name on the list, man.
0: No ticket.
1: No tickets. No entry. No allow. Man, fuck that list.
0: Cotton Gin's on several lists.
1: On the list of lists. There was a list that included all of the lists, and Cotton Gin was listed in all of them. Damn. Yeah, so this has been episode 245 of Behind the Schemes. Thanks for tuning in. Thank you, Jor Bear, for joining us.
2: Oh, yes. Yeah, absolutely.
1: Anytime. Let's do it again. Get you here for one of the live performances. Fucking, let's rip a show.
2: Hell yeah, let's do it.
3: I'm kind of hype about this.
1: Damn straight. But until that time, this has been Booberry Mothman of the Miniocalypse. I'll catch you then.
0: Yeah, this been lavish. God bless.
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3: 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And broadcasting live from the heart of the Texas Hill Country here in FEMA Region number 6. In the morning, everybody, I'm Adam Curry.
1: And from Refinery Row, where everybody's happy that Bill Cassidy's finally out, I'm John C. Dvorak.
4: Crackpot and Buzzkill.
5: In the morning. Hey, man, the gloves are coming off.
1: Mm-hmm.
5: I don't care how you know, if they cut your chest open, the gloves are off. I cannot believe that for 18 years, one thing has been my segment. One thing. Oh, no. You need to come in with a series of four clips about Eurovision.
1: Yeah, after you poached and poached and poached, I got sick of it.
5: What did I poach?
1: You know, everything.
5: Well, we do this every single year. We're always very...
1: And we nailed it again.
5: We did? I think we forgot to nail it. We completely forgot to predict.
1: But okay. It's a good thing.
5: But okay, I will, yes, because we probably would have corrected, predicted incorrectly. But I will relent. I will allow you, graciously, to roll out whatever you think is important about this year's Eurovision Song Contest.
1: Well, it's funny you should ask. Now, first of all, this is the 70th anniversary.
5: Big deal. I mean, 75 would have been better, but yeah. 70 is a big deal.
1: 75 is better. 100 is even better. But 70, you know, it's...
5: Now, since you're doing the segment, first of all, did we have any transsexuals this year in the contest?
1: Oh, that was... They were all transsexuals.
5: Yeah?
1: So okay. Let's say that this is a PBS report, or I'm sorry, NPR report. So I thought it was kind of entertaining because they actually, in an offhanded way, predicted the winner, even though it was the long shot in the way it was presented. But let's listen to, and the guys, they're very enthusiastic. Let's go with Eurovision 70 years. That's clip number one.
6: Okay, Vienna, let the grand final of the Eurovision Song Contest begin!
7: 70 years old, still as glamorous as ever. The final of the Eurovision Song Contest is in full swing in Vienna. You heard three of the early entries, Denmark, Germany and Israel. It's said to be the non-sporting event with the biggest global audience. So if you're not listening to NewsHour, you are probably watching it.
5: Is this NPR?
1: Yeah.
5: With a British guy?
1: Yeah.
7: Huh. You're doing both at the same time. Let's speak now to someone who's going to do that. William Lee Adams, BBC journalist, founder of WeeWee Blogs, which is the world's most followed independent channel on YouTube.
5: What kind of blog?
1: WeeWee Blogs.
5: WeeWee Blogs. Okay.
7: He's in Vienna. Hi, William.
8: Hey, good evening, James.
7: Good to have you on the program. What, nearly 2 hours since it all started. What are the highlights so far?
1: Oh, wait a minute.
8: Well, the room is...
1: This is the BBC World Service, of course.
5: Yes, thank you. I knew it couldn't be NPR.
1: I just thought it was so lame they had to be NPR, but now that I think about it, you're right.
5: Yeah.
1: Okay, onward.
5: Whenever you bring in the guy who writes the WeeWee blog.
1: Yeah, the WeeWee blog is, I think, even beneath NPR.
8: Very bouncy and very buoyant, and a lot of that is down to Australia. Delta Goodrum, she is going wearing gold.
5: Yes, I'm stopping. Oh my God, we're never going to get through this.
1: Australia? They're in Europe?
5: Oh, we go through this every year. You might as well add Israel and say
1: what? Israel? They're not in this, are they? Because they're not in Europe.
5: Yes, but it is the Eurovision.
1: Yeah, Euro standing for Europe.
5: No, that just means Eurovision. Like you can see Europe, you have a vision of Europe. It doesn't mean that you have to be in Europe.
1: Well, how did the United States do in this competition?
5: We don't. Look, we have the voice. We invented all of these things.
1: Okay, well, they dropped the United States. We'll drop ourselves. How about South America? How did Brazil do?
5: Every year we go through this.
1: What?
5: Every year, they could, everyone can participate if they want. They just have to join the European Broadcasting Union, which costs money.
1: Oh, there it is.
5: See, okay. This thing, it's like the Olympics. You know, it's like then your country wins.
1: And then it's
5: all hosted in your country. And there's a lot of money involved. Sponsors, all kinds of stuff everywhere.
8: 7,000 Swarovski crystals. She sort of looks like liquid champagne walking down the stage.
5: Now, I will say, this is the commentary that I expect from Eurovision. 7,000 Swarovski crystals. She looks like champagne coming down the steps. It's wonderful.
8: Now, her song is called Eclipse. This is about alignment.
5: So, and we can take some notes here, because this is how the podcast award should run, that you were going to organize, that we were going to be the
1: it's still in play
8: and the moon earth
1: past tense
8: connection that two people have that's really special and can lead to sort of romantic entanglement. Now, she herself is a cancer survivor. She's raised more than $120 million for cancer research. And so this song is about timing, you know, and she told me, when I sing, I'm singing for all the struggles I've had, all the struggles I've endured and survived. And it's just beautiful. She rises into the air on an elevator borrowed from Beyonce, the American pop star.
5: Oh, no.
8: Which emerges from a piano.
4: So she's in the air in gold. There's the sun behind her. She looks like a gorgeous Renaissance painting with the sun being that halo. It's just stunning.
7: Well, you've painted the picture on the radio, which is
5: Yes, that was pure theater of the mind. Thank you, Wee Blog.
7: We'd like you to have done, which is wonderful. But tell us about the other favorites. I mean, she's one of them. Finland, yeah. Greece, although I think you had a kind of Bulgaria have come in at the last minute for you, have they?
8: Oh, absolutely. The contest really is a two-horse race between Australia and Finland.
5: Oh, how wrong he was.
1: Well, you did mention Bulgaria.
5: We should have sent Spencer Pratt to Eurovision. He would have swept it.
1: He would have. All right, now we go to the UGG clip. I put UGG because this is a real groaner, this clip.
8: But Bulgaria is lurking on the outside. Now, the Bulgarian singer Dara, she used to suffer from a compulsion where she couldn't leave her house unless her makeup was perfect. And I don't say this in a joking way. It was clinical. If her eyebrows weren't painted on perfectly, she would experience so much anxiety, she would just stay home.
5: Give this guy the hook.
8: There is a traditional ceremony in Bulgaria, Kirkkurai, I believe, and they expel evil spirits. So on stage, she has people with bad makeup sitting in chairs. There's plastic on their face, and they perform a dance to drive out the anxiety, to drive out the evil. But she does this within a box that looks like an office. You're not aware of the audience, even though there are tens of thousands of people out there. It's creating a music video universe on a stage. It is remarkable. And then just to close up off the circle about
5: Please,
8: the favorites,
5: close the circle.
8: You've got Finland. My goodness. If Australia is about emotional connection with the singer and the audience, Finland is about emotional disconnection, because you have a man and a woman on stage. The woman is 56-year-old violinist Linda Lampinius, and she's deliberately icy. She doesn't look at anyone. She's avoiding Pete. She says that she is like a flamethrower, liikahaiten in Finnish, because, you know, she'd warm up and people would be drawn to her, but then she would just get cold as ice and walk away. And so their dynamic, his fire, her ice, it creates smoke.
5: Why are you torturing us with this? I've never done this. Can I get some of President Trump's bleach to drink, please?
1: Well, I think it's about time we got to the nitty-gritty of this piece of shit.
5: Okay.
1: And this is it. The ridiculous over-analysis of stupid acts. Oh, the woman has anxiety attacks because her makeup isn't correct. And she's the one who won.
5: Yeah. Yes.
1: Because of bad makeup. I mean, this whole thing is ludicrous. And every year we talk about it, we do normally predict with some accuracy, I might say, even though we would have missed it this year, because who would have booked this?
5: I know, we were too busy looking at the news.
1: Well, we were excised from the prediction by the cosmic forces, because it was impossible for us to predict.
5: Okay.
1: That's my thinking.
5: All right.
1: And that's in line with the kind of stupidity that we're listening to now. So let's go on with clip three.
7: Well, you talked about anxiety earlier. There was a bit of anxiety, quite a lot of anxiety, I guess, around Israel's participation, five countries boycotting it. How did their entry perform? How did it all go down?
8: Indeed. Israel's participation remains a major flashpoint for fans, for performers, and for delegations from rival broadcasters. In the past two editions of Eurovision, we heard a lot of booing.
5: Yeah, I think...
1: What does that even mean?
5: Here's what I think. If I'm not mistaken... If I'm not correct, then I'll be correct because that's rule one. I'm always correct. I believe that these broadcasters are all public broadcasters. I think that's part of the hook. And that's why you've got Israel has public broadcasting. Australia has public broadcasting. Canada, are they in this thing? Wouldn't surprise me. They've all got public broadcasting. And I think you have to be a public broadcaster. So this is kind of... This is their Super Bowl where they all get to, you know, get drunk and hang out and party because it's kind of their party. I think that's what's behind all this.
1: But so how's that make them competitive?
8: And jeering in the audience. But this year, we didn't have the same amount of booing, if any. Certainly in the final, I didn't hear any this evening. A lot of that comes down to the subject matter. The song that the Israeli act Noam Beten is singing is Michelle. Michelle is a woman, and they had a toxic relationship, and you can't really read that politically. Whereas in the past years, people imbued meaning into the songs. For instance, in 2024, the original title of Israel's entry was October Rain. Many people interpreted that to be a story about the October 7th attacks. And the following year, their singer, she actually survived the October 7th attacks. She herself hid under dead bodies. Now, that's not a political statement. Oh, you know, that is who she is. That's what she's endured. But people imbued it with meaning, suggesting, oh, Israel chose an act because they wanted to court sympathy on the international stage. But again, we need to remember, art is born of the times, of the zeitgeist. You know, what is personal? What is political? These subjects are often very gray.
5: Hold on. I have to subscribe to the RSS feed of the WeWe blog now. This is so awesome.
1: Unbelievable.
5: Yes, it's unbelievable. You could have done one clip of this guy personally.
1: I'm sorry that I'm belaboring it because I hope this is the last time we ever talk about it.
5: I was going to do one clip and then play snippets of the two songs, the one and two. That's all I was going to do. That's what we do with this segment.
1: Well, you got usurped.
7: Indeed.
1: And you got poached.
5: I don't know if it's a good thing for the show. I think it's hurting the show.
7: Indeed. And let's turn to the voting, because that for a lot of people, that's always been one of the highlights, not just the singing, but the voting. And it's changed this year to give a better balance between the musical juries and the general public.
8: Yeah, you're right. There were two big changes. One change is that the professional juries in each country, they've been increased. So last year there were 5 jurors. This year there are 7 jurors, and they have to include more people under 30 or 25, basically making them younger and more diverse. The other big change is that rather than voting 20 times per person, which was allowed in previous years, you can only vote 10 times. Now, this is off the back of the revelation following last year's Eurovision that an Israeli government agency was involved in buying ads across YouTube and other social media platforms, calling on voters to vote for Israel 20 times. Now, the reason voters can vote multiple times
1: this stunt,
8: is because,
1: by the way, I pulled this stunt at a chili cook-off for the People's Choice Awards.
5: Wait, you bought votes?
1: Well, we had a couple of chorus girls at the booth. And talking everyone into turning all their votes into our jar. So they would sweet talk these guys. And how many votes you got? Yeah, we got 10 votes. We can just give us all 10 votes. Oh, it would be so nice. And so we ended up getting a lot of extra votes using that trick. But it's idiotic if you think about it. You should have one vote. You get to vote for the one you think's the best. You don't get 10 votes. You give them all to one guy.
5: I can't even discuss this with you.
8: The European Broadcasting Union wants to spread the love. It wants people to engage with all cultures, all musical cultures. Whether
5: I'm letting it play out of respect for you, 18 years of respect.
8: That music comes from friends or from foes, but it seems to have backfired in the last edition where you had advertisements saying, no, don't spread the love, give it all to us. So this year that's been reduced to 10. We'll have to wait and see if that has any sort of impact on the results.
7: We're almost at the end. I think 21st group at the moment, 5 ladies from Cyprus, performing. Any sort of surprises? Any artists that that stood out for you that aren't among the favorites?
5: Quickly? I'm all the way now. Incredible.
8: They'll be performing next to last in 24.
5: Oh my goodness.
8: The song is called Choke Me, which is very provocative, and a lot of people were offended. There was a petition to have it removed, but the singer has explained through her staging, she is saying Choke Me to a phantom.
5: Choke Me. How come Choke Me didn't win? Let's just listen very quickly to the Israeli entry. Michelle, we'll just listen to a little bit here. We'll jump around. I'm doing this so that Spotify will take this episode off of their podcast features.
8: Mm-hmm.
5: Here we go. Okay, that's rejected. And here is the winner, Bangaranga. Let's see if we can, if I would have voted for this. No, I can see a drop. Yeah. All right. Let's see over here. So Bangaranga. Here we go. Bangaranga. Oh, I see. Little bit of Bollywood's in there. Yeah. I get it. Kids like that. It's great. All right. 15 minutes of the show. Very good. Very good. Very, very good.
1: Okay, well, that's the end of that.
5: It is. Let's go into some Trump hate.
1: Ooh.
5: Yeah, we haven't done some proper Trump hate recently.
1: That's true. We have. Since I stopped getting the TikTok clips.
5: Well, this is semi-mainstream media Trump hate. And it started with... let me see, with the chattering class, as we call it, the chattering class. Listen to how Megyn Kelly introduces her guest.
9: All right, we're going to bring in our very first guest ever here on the MK show. That's the podfather of our show, Glenn Greenwald, I speak of. He's a Pulitzer Prize winning journalist and host of System Update on Substack.
5: Help me understand this. I mean, it's one thing never to ask me back on the show. I mean, it's pretty.
1: Well, I thought you were an ungrateful guest.
5: What do you mean, ungrateful guest? So she has Glenn Greenwald on the show.
1: And who now's the pod father somehow.
5: He's her pod father. I used to be her pod. I can be the pod father, but I'm not her pod father.
1: Okay.
5: And so Megyn Kelly captured by her audience, Glenn Greenwald, he never got uncaptured. I think he's always been kind of the same self-hating Jew. They just have to lay into it. I thought this was career ending.
1: I didn't know this took place, but I'm glad you got this.
5: Oh, no, she had Tucker on. She got Glenn Greenwald, Don Raff on. It's fantastic.
9: There was an admission on the Iran war, which jumped out at me, and it might to you too. Here it is in Sot 7.
5: By the way, so that show, here it is in Slot 7, and then you get a 3-second pause. Please appreciate your No Agenda show when you hear these things. You know, this is not pro.
9: Me, and it might to you too. Here it is in Sot 7.
10: We're doing it to help Israel and to help Saudi Arabia and to help Qatar and UAE and, you know, Kuwait and other countries, Bahrain.
11: It also helps China.
10: I told them today, I said, you know, we're helping you, and we're helping you in another way because I don't think China wants Iran to have a nuclear weapon either. I said, they're stone cold crazy. You don't need them having a nuclear weapon either.
11: What did he say?
10: Well, he's not going to respond too much. He's a pretty cool guy. He's not going to say, oh, gee, that's a good point.
11: I think he might.
10: What's he going to do? What a wonderful point.
11: You think he agreed?
10: Yeah, I think that was the impression. I don't think he wants them to have. No, he would like to see it end. But he's been good about it, you know.
9: So there it is. I mean, lest there was any doubt, it's the first thing in the answer. We did it to help Israel. We're doing it to help Israel. He named other countries. He has said the world can't have Iran having a nuclear weapon. But just to say that is so controversial, that we're doing it to help Israel. We know. We know that. We've said that many times. And then you get called an anti-Semite. But that's not anti-Semitic. It is a fact. You heard it from the president of the United States himself. He thinks it's also helping some of the Gulf Arab states. Fine. That's not controversial. You can say that. But prior to the president saying it himself explicitly, you weren't allowed to say that other piece of it, or you were called an anti-Semite.
5: Why is she so, what, she's so uptight about this?
12: Call me an anti-Semite. You couldn't say this. You call it anti-Semite.
5: You're a podcaster. You can say whatever you want to say. Why do you care?
1: I don't know. It's weird.
5: Here comes Greenwald.
12: This was a movement that was calling itself America First. And then you have Trump saying, oh, yeah, this war, yeah, like, it's kind of helping us. We don't want them to have a nuclear weapon. But, you know, yeah, we're helping Israel get rid of their big enemy.
5: I think he editorialized that a little bit. These people are insane about this stuff. And so the way they take the president's statement is, oh, it's about Israel. Oh, yeah. Yeah, just helping Israel get rid of their big enemy. Of course, Trump mentioned a whole bunch of other countries, but Glenn Greenwald has an answer for that, too.
12: And also, when we talk about these Persian Gulf states, what we mean are Persian Gulf dictatorships, Arab dictatorships that have extreme levels of human rights abuses that we claim to be so offended when they appear in Iran. You think protesters fare any better in Dubai or in Riyadh or in Doha? Or
5: there's no one protesting in Dubai. I think they're all pretty happy with things in Dubai. Riyadh, are they protesting? Should they be protesting? Am I missing something?
1: I don't know. Maybe they should.
12: In Bahrain or Kuwait, no, they don't. And this idea, you know, also the Strait of Hormuz, Trump himself said at the beginning, out of frustration, look, if you're not willing to go to a war with Iran to open the Strait of Hormuz, we don't have to do it. We don't need the Strait of Hormuz, which is true. We don't get oil from the Strait of Hormuz. China does. And the Gulf states need the Strait of Hormuz to sell oil. But Trump is in bed with these Persian Gulf dictators. He loves them, too. They're extremely rich. They have a kind of shared aesthetic with this very ostentatious, gold-laden kind of, you know.
5: Trump is now a Middle Eastern dictator, you see. this is where it's come.
1: But you do have the taste for gold, I have to say.
5: Totally. I mean, if you go look at that BBC video of me in 2004, I had the same thing. But yet, I never felt like a Middle East dictator was my style.
12: This gold-laden kind of, you know, wealth expression. He loves them. His family's in bed with the Persian Gulf states.
5: In bed.
12: And he's very close to them. He listens to them. And obviously to Israel. And I don't think these are good things for our country. Why are we prosecuting a war that's harming Americans for the benefit of Israel or these Persian Gulf dictators? And on the question of China, yeah, I mean, opening up the Strait of Hormuz is far more in China's interest than ours. The problem is that the only reason the Strait of Hormuz is closed is because the United States joined Israel in attacking Iran. It was perfectly open, the Strait of Hormuz was, prior to this war, for forever.
5: Perfectly, forever.
12: It's closed now because it was a response to the attack on Iran. And I think the rest of the world is like, you caused this problem. It's your responsibility to fix it. And I think it's a reasonable view for most countries to have.
5: So I played these clips. First of all, I thought it was kind of funny. But second of all, they are now so much like the mainstream media. You know, they don't really look at anything further than the surface. I think they're watching MS Now and CNN and Fox probably to get their talking points almost. I mean, this whole trip to China, it was ridiculous. It made no sense. Everything was wrong. It's stupid. Trump came back with nothing. Let's go to MS Now.
13: When Donald Trump was running
5: for our favorite, Jen Psaki,
13: for president, you may remember this. He had a question he loved to ask, a particular thought experiment about a tete-a-tete between Vice President Harris and President Xi. And it went like this.
14: Kamala Harris is so incompetent. Can you imagine her dealing with President Xi of China?
15: Can you imagine her dealing with President Xi? Can you imagine with President Xi?
16: Can you imagine her negotiating with President Xi of China?
15: Can you imagine her standing with President Xi of China?
5: By the way, nice supercut.
15: I don't think so.
13: Can you imagine? He said that so many times. I mean, Trump spent that campaign railing about China's influence in the world, and he repeatedly insisted that he alone was the only candidate tough enough to go toe-to-toe with President Xi of China. He was the only person who could show Xi who's boss. Well, Donald Trump just finished his first state visit to China in his second term, and how did it go? Did big, bad Donald Trump stand up to the Chinese leader?
5: I mean, this is exactly the same as Meghan and Glenn. There's no analysis. They're just doing hot takes, like punchlines.
1: Yeah, it's a good point. That's just a hot take.
5: Yeah, and so let's
1: see. That's the exact right word for it.
13: Ambassador McFaul, let me start with you.
5: Ambassador McFaul, here we go. This guy's good.
13: Outline some of the biggest issues that were at stake during this visit. We talked about this late last night when the trip was still a bit ongoing. But as you looked, it's now over. What did Trump and really the United States get out of this trip?
5: Well, what do you think, John? What do you think they got out of this trip? Did they get anything out of this trip? Anything at all? Anything? Anything?
1: I think they got something out of it. I think the Boeing... possible sales of Boeing jets was a big deal, especially if it was going to be 200 of them or more.
5: Yeah.
1: Well, that was about it, seems to me.
5: No.
1: And they got to meet, and then Trump got to show off to all these our own business guys that he knows this guy, Xi, and he can introduce him to him. Hey, you can meet the guy here. Here, you meet him, shake his hand, and we're all good to go.
5: Well,
1: I think that's a big deal.
5: There's actually more, but yeah, there was that. There was some soybeans, always some soybeans.
1: Got to do some soybeans.
5: But let's hear what Ambassador McFaul thinks.
17: Jen, you just summarized it brilliantly. That was a fantastic laydown. And I'm so glad you reminded everybody about what he said he was going to do with China. Remember, when he first ran for president, it was all about China. China's eating our lunch. China's taking our jobs. They're doing all these horrible things to us. And he used in that phrase, that clip you showed, communist China, right?
5: You
17: never heard him use the word communist once on this trip. And I just think this flip is remarkable, and I hope his voters noticed it. I hope Republicans noticed it, because for decades, the Republican Party was always saying, Democrats are weak on China, we're going to be tough, and now he is completely flipped. You could not do a bigger flip.
5: So again,
1: what did he do?
5: Well, he was just nice. He didn't say
1: wait a minute, you're always bitching and moaning that he's not nice and he has no decorum and he goes over there and he becomes nice and now they're complaining about that. All they do is complain.
5: It gets better.
18: I think an acronym you could use to summarize not just this meeting, but everything leading up to it is make China great again. When you look at the impact of the Trump presidency.
5: Make China great again. This Trump screwed it up, only made China stronger.
18: The real winner has been China, and the loser has been America's allies and America itself. And what's really extraordinary about it, Ali. President Trump was elected beginning in 2016 in large part because he was really one of the first U.S. leaders who recognized the way that China's entry to the WTO was contributing to the hollowing out of the U.S. middle class.
5: Wow. The very same people who told him that he was racist and he was going to kill people by withdrawing from all of these organizations. All they do is counter-programming all the time.
18: One of his promises to American Rust Belt workers was he was going to fix it. But instead, what we see he's doing is bullying reporters, beating up on America's closest friends and allies.
5: Oh, no.
18: And frankly, seeming cowed by China.
5: Again. No. Well, let's go to the liberal intellectual elites, an acronym. We'll go to the liberal intellectual elites, who everybody listens to, because their pod is by far one of the most important and smart tech pods.
19: It also, I mean, it's a reminder of the stark contrast in the first Trump term.
5: I'm sorry, this isn't the pod, but it's one of the hosts of the pod.
1: What pod are we talking about?
5: We're talking about the Pivot Pod.
19: And how the business community treated
5: Kara Swisher.
19: The president.
5: You see, she gets to be on CNN now that she has a show on CNN. You see, that's how it works.
1: Yeah, she wants to live forever.
19: And what we're seeing now, I mean, so many people were critical of that inauguration seating chart.
20: Sort of.
19: But this is kind of evidence of, probably a big driving factor for that. So they could go on trips like this.
20: Well, as I said, it's a coin-operated presidency. And they figured out very quickly that you put money in and you get...
5: Coin-operated presidency. She's going to explain
1: it. That's cute.
5: She's going to explain it.
20: That it's a coin.
1: That's going to catch on.
5: Yeah, everyone's, all the kids are talking about it.
20: And they figured out very quickly that you put money in and you get stuff out. Like Andreessen Horowitz spending the most money towards the midterms. They understand it's a very small amount of money to spend $115 million because they get so much more. They get billions and billions out of it. And so they've sort of figured out it's a cheap way to get what you want. And that's what they're doing. And they will continue to do that because shareholders, as I've said over and over again, are their biggest goal. And that's fine, I suppose.
1: Shareholders
20: that's what
1: they're
20: are
1: doing,
20: a goal. It's pretty explicit.
5: Now, she's just waffling. She's, you know, without Galloway, she's no good. She really isn't. Then she is icky.
1: Well, she's gone and she's like a single now. She's, you know, she's like one of the people that were in the Rolling Stones decided to become a single act.
5: Yeah,
1: and so she's.
5: When Charlie Watts did his jazz album,
1: she quit the group to become a single because she's such a demand for it. And so this dog of this I want to live forever thing, which is overproduced and costs a lot of money, is gonna cost CNN. She's gonna disappear from the scene after that thing after they cost. Analyze that sucker. Yeah. So we'll see what happens.
5: All right. So now here they are together on the pod.
0: He brought 17 CEOs with him and 3 diplomats.
21: Flying billionaires on a plane to China to get shit seems.
5: Oh, by the way, she has a really foul mouth in this one.
21: Problematic. Hi, everyone. This is Pivot from New York Magazine and the Vox Media Podcast Network. I'm Kara Swisher.
0: And I'm Scott Galloway.
21: President Trump.
5: Oh, can we start the show like that? I'm Adam Curry. And you go, and I'm John C. Dvorak. I think we should start.
1: Let's do it.
5: Yeah, okay. Everybody's doing the bangaranga and broadcasting live from the heart of the Texas Hill Country here in FEMA Region Number 6. In the morning, everybody. I'm Adam Curry.
1: And I'm John C. Dvorak.
5: Perfect. In the morning. Excellent. Excellent.
21: I'm Kara Swisher.
0: And I'm Scott Galloway.
21: President Trump and Chinese President Xi have met for a little over 2 hours right now and attended a state banquet to start off their 2-day summit in China. In Xi's opening toast at the banquet, Xi said, achieving the great rejuvenation of the Chinese nation and making America great again can go hand in hand. He's snickering at Trump behind his back, though. The White House said both sides agreed that the Strait of Hormuz must remain open. Xi warned Trump that mishandling Taiwan would cause clashes and put the entire relationship in great jeopardy.
5: What just happened? Oh, it ended. Well, there you go. One more from these jamokes. It's short.
21: President Trump, however, does not appear to be overly concerned. Let's listen to how he answered a reporter's question as he left the White House for his China trip.
22: When you're negotiating with Iran, Mr. President, to what extent are American financial situations motivating you to make a deal?
23: Not even a little bit. The only thing that matters when I'm talking about Iran, they can't have a nuclear weapon. I don't think about American financial situation. I don't think about anybody. I think about one thing. We cannot let Iran have a nuclear weapon. That's all. That's the only thing that matters.
21: Oh, wow. That was some quote. That was like an ad. Like he cut an ad for them. That was astonishing, I have to say. I mean, it's what I think he thinks. And this nuclear weapon thing, we're less safe now than we were during the Obama days when we had most of the enriched uranium and a deal and the Strait of Hormuz was open. So any thoughts about what he's doing here? Why? Or he's just an old-addled man who just says whatever's on his mind.
5: So this was indeed the ad, and all of the M5M jumped on this. Oh, he doesn't care. In fact, there's always one guy in the troll room who basically should be on the pivot pod. Yeah, screw Americans, right? You don't care, but you don't care. Blah, blah, blah. They all did this. They all jumped up. He doesn't care about your money. He only cares about nuclear war.
19: President Trump is back at the White House and back to the reality in the United States of gas prices, which are now averaging $4.53 a gallon nationally. If you thought that after a couple of days away during his trip to China, and when asked exactly what he meant when he answered that question, that he was going to rephrase or clarify what he said about Americans' financial situations when it comes to the impact from the Iran war, you would be wrong.
1: Can you hold on a second? That sounds like MS Now.
5: The CNN.
1: Oh, that's CNN?
5: That's Caitlin Collins.
1: Okay. It seems to me,
5: yes,
1: the Democrats, who have been fighting against fossil fuels forever and would love a $10 a gallon gas price to keep people from using gasoline, should be happy about this. How come they're bitching about it? Can you answer me that question?
5: Because this is all about the midterms. That's all that it is.
1: Oh,
5: everything in the world is about the midterms.
1: It's just
5: the midterms.
19: The context and the question itself was pretty clear, but also in the subsequent interview that the president did while he was in Beijing with Brett Baer. And in fact, during that interview, the president continued doubling down on this sentiment.
10: When you tell somebody you're going to have to pay a little more, not that much more, a little more for gasoline for a very short period of time, because we want to stop the threat of being blown to pieces by a lunatic, by a crazy person, and they are crazy, using nuclear weapons. Everybody says that's fine. And that question was a fake question, and they didn't put my full answer. I totally care.
19: Of course, to people struggling to put food on the table or who are grimacing when they go to fill up their tank.
5: Vote Democrat!
19: There was nothing fake about the question. And as far as the president's answer, we've played the entire thing for you since he said it as he was departing the White House earlier this week. But just for good measure, you can listen to the entire thing.
5: Okay, good measure. Here we go.
22: Mr. President, to what extent are Americans' financial situations motivating you to make a deal?
23: Not even a little bit. The only thing that matters when I'm talking about Iran, they can't have a nuclear weapon. I don't think about Americans' financial situation. I don't think about anybody. I think about one thing. We cannot let Iran have a nuclear weapon. That's all. That's the only thing that motivates.
5: So it's subtle. It's very subtle, chopping off the front end of it, but I think it matters. So anyway, let's find out exactly what the, I don't know, financial people think of the trip and if they felt it was any good. This is CNBC. I like CNBC because they kind of have to tell the truth. It's difficult for them sometimes, especially for the Sorkin kid, but they have to tell the truth because, you know, people invest on it and otherwise people won't watch their stupid network anymore. So here we go.
2: President Xi has already issued a warning to President Trump saying that the Taiwan question is the most important issue in the China-U.S. relation. And if not handled properly, these two countries could have clashes and even conflicts. What do you make of this warning?
3: That's a very good question, and that's probably the biggest concern for people like myself living in Taiwan. In the summit, there are three subjects Trump wanted to talk about. Number one is Iran and the war, because they want to reduce inflation with more supply of oil. Number two is trade. That's why Trump got all the CEOs, Nvidia, Apple, etc., to China about trade. Number three is Taiwan. But from Xi's perspective, the order importance is reversed. For Xi's perspective, Taiwan is number one subject, number one importance.
5: So if you listened, and I'm just going to think it's true, I don't know, it could be total bullcrap, but if you listen to some of the interviews, it seems like some other deals were made that are relevant to our relationship with China.
4: Let me ask you this. The issue, and you've been asked about it, and you've spoken about it, and that is China's support of Iran. How big a discussion was that today?
10: We discussed it. I mean, when you say support, they're not fighting a war with us or anything.
4: No.
10: He said he's not going to give military equipment. That's a big statement. He said that today. That's a big statement. He said that strongly. But at the same time, he said, you know, they buy a lot of their oil there and they'd like to keep doing that. He'd like to see Hormuz Strait opened. I said, well, we didn't stop it. They did it. And then we stopped them. You know, sort of interesting. He joked. He said, you know, it's sort of, if they stopped it, then you stopped them. But they'd like to see it opened. But they actually closed it. He didn't like the fact that they're charging tolls. I don't know if they are or not. I don't know who would pay them. I mean, where do they put the money? The country's decimated. You know, they're charging tolls. Where's the money going?
4: Do you think President Xi and China have the ability to influence the Iranians, considering they are one of their biggest customers?
10: But,
5: I love how he's not going to give a truthful answer. You can hear he's like, I'm not going to tell you that.
10: Look. He's not coming in with guns. He's not coming in with rifles. They're not coming in shooting. You know,
4: influence.
10: Somebody said he's been very good. They get a lot of their oil, 40% of their oil from that location. So what has happened, and one thing I think that we're going to make a deal on, they've agreed they want to buy oil from the United States. They're going to go to Texas. We're going to start sending Chinese ships to Texas and to Louisiana and to Alaska.
5: All right, let's go to CNBC with our Secretary of Energy, Chris Wright.
6: You said short term. Should the world get prepared for maybe a longer supply disruption than some initially suspected? Because give us your view on where we stand in the Strait of Hormuz right now, if you would, Mr. Secretary. And also, what are your estimations about how long things might take to return to normal? And I hate that term, but I think you know what I mean.
7: Yeah, I mean, a lot of that's up to Iran. One way or the other, we will see an end to the Iranian nuclear program, and we will see free flow of traffic through the Straits of Hormuz. That could happen relatively rapidly with an agreement with Iran. Every nation in the world is standing against what Iran is doing, including China, who's a major buyer of Iranian oil and other oil from the Arabian Gulf.
6: Do you think they'll swap that out for U.S. oil? It's kind of what I asked you at the top of the interview.
7: Yeah, certainly in the short run, they're going to do that. They'll continue to buy, and I think, growing amounts of U.S. oil.
5: You know, and you see that Chinese ships are getting to the Straits of Hormuz because I think we control it. I don't think Iran controls it. I think we're just sitting there like, oh, this is great, until you want to buy our insurance and use our new shipping infrastructure. You can do whatever you want. Come to Louisiana, come to Texas, best price, everything's going to be good. And in the background, we've got UAE and their pipeline, and eventually this thing will open up. And I think you're going to see the price of oil go just, you okay?
1: Yeah, sorry.
5: They just dive bomb. It seems so clear, even looking at the futures.
1: Yeah, but don't we want to sell them oil at a little higher price to make a little extra money?
5: Well, yeah. And we also want to do the insurance. We want to take this away from the British guys. We want to run that.
6: We've seen Saudi Arabia go full flow to the Red Sea with their port of Yanbu. Do you think that the Strait of Hormuz and the Arabian Gulf are going to become permanently less important? They're still massively important, but less important than they have been?
7: Oh, absolutely. I mean, Iran, this is a card you can play once. You can play once. We'll see more pipeline capacity through Saudi, through UAE. You know, there's an Iraqi pipeline that goes to Ceyhan in Turkey. Wow. We could see a Turkey pipeline going to Jordan. There'll be
5: Hey, maybe that's why Turkey tried to get involved. You remember Turkey was trying to get involved in the conversation?
1: They were actually not.
5: Yeah, I think hey, we got a pipeline. Send it there. Send it our way. This is good.
7: Saudi through UAE. You know, there's an Iraqi pipeline that goes to Ceyhan in Turkey. We could see a pipeline going to Jordan. There'll be other routes for energy to get out of the Persian Gulf. I like prefer to call it the Arabian Gulf.
6: Yeah.
7: But yeah.
5: Ooh, we're renaming it.
7: I think we will see it.
5: How about the Gulf of America? Yeah, could you know one of those?
7: Go. Yeah. Out of the Persian Gulf. I like prefer to call it the Arabian Gulf.
6: Yeah.
7: But yeah, I think we will see a decreasing importance from the Strait of Hormuz, but not a decreasing importance of those nations' energy production and energy supply.
6: Yeah.
7: They're great allies of the United States. They're key energy suppliers to the world.
5: Yeah, I think they have some kind of plan that they're executing on, and President Rubio is aware of it.
8: Is there anything you can shed
11: light
8: on that?
11: I think the details will be announced later today. I don't want to get ahead of the actual announcement by the trade representative, but there's going to be some agricultural purchases which are important, and they're important for our growers, and,
1: soybeans.
11: China needs those things.
5: Beans.
11: We hope in the future to expand it to energy purchase. You know, the United States is a net supplier of energy now to the world. We're one of the world's, if not the world's largest energy supplier at this point. Obviously, when it comes to the airplanes and the engines, those are American factories and American workers that are making that. And so anytime you can gain access to a market as large as this one, that's a very positive thing.
5: Yeah, I still believe in the ARC model, America, Russia, China. I mean, look, you can buy some from Russia. We're not going to make a problem out of it. We're not going to sanction the ghost ships. Just do it legally. Yeah, you're going to have to pay more, but you know, just get on board with everybody else. And then that strait will eventually open up. It could take another 4 or 5 months for all I know.
1: I don't think it's going to take forever. You know, there may be something to the, you know, our basic thesis on the show was always there's a back channel in Iran.
5: Yes.
1: We were working with them in some way, shape, or form. Has that disappeared, or are we still, is it possible that we're still working with them and all of this is part of a giant scheme?
5: Completely possible.
1: And they're getting rid of the Ayatollah guys was part of it because, you know, the real powers in Iran didn't want them around because
5: they were annoying. It was super annoying.
1: Well, they're very annoying, you know, and this way they were remember the turban knockers, the guy that kids were going bicycles and knocked their turbans off.
5: I forgot about that. Well, we already know that there's more hijabs on the streets of Amsterdam than the streets of Tehran.
1: Yes, right. You got that information from a boots on the ground report.
5: Yeah, so, you know, things are... By the way, I got a boots on the ground from one of our producers. He says, everybody... Let me just find it here. Everybody is bugging... Or he says, boogieing out of Kuwait due to imminent action. Sunday was what we've been told... And why we bugged out. All contractors plus non-essential personnel evacuated. This has to do with all GCC countries. Quote, Trump is done effing around. Xi is handled. Oil being sold from the U.S. CIA Mossad insurgency. We have served as the sheriff of the world. Yeah, well, he's a military guy. We've served as the sheriff of the world. We're cleaning up European colonies. So there's a lot in here, but there's supposedly something might be happening today, and everybody's getting out. So I don't know. Maybe this will come to a quicker end than we thought.
1: Well, it has to, in my opinion, because we still have the problem with the 4th of July.
5: Yes, yes.
1: We don't need anything, the sword of Damocles hanging over our heads on the 4th of July, in our celebration of 250 years as a country.
5: You know, speaking of of Greek references, Chris, the Knight of the Iguana, he said that he had a slight correction to the Thucydides. Yes.
1: Maybe we can't pronounce it.
5: He says the Thucydides trap warns the upcoming power, not the dominant one. Athens was the rising power. Sparta was gunning for him. If you take the Thucydides trap as it was originally
1: Thucydides.
5: It's impossible to say.
1: I know.
5: Let's just call it T-trap. If you take the T-trap, which is kind of cool with China, China is in danger of the trap, not the USA. So even this phony baloney thing that the M5M was bantering about, they didn't even get it right. Although I'm
1: they did what? What?
5: Although I'm sure in a future dictionary the Thucydides trap will be reversed, just like decimated.
1: Yeah, decimated.
5: it'll just be reversed. And meanwhile, Cuba on deck. You recall the president said that on our way home from Iran, we'll park off the shore of Cuba and we'll say, hey, we're taking you over. And they'll say, okay, we're good. We're ready.
1: I got a couple of clips on this.
5: Oh, okay. Well, let's play your clips.
1: Well, let's start with the blackouts 1 and 2.
5: Cuba blackout. Yep.
8: First up today, Cuba. This week, the island ran out of oil, causing massive blackouts across the country and a night of protests. Havana
5: protests. Who is this? Is this
1: NPR? That's what's her name? The black chick that works on the weekends
5: at NPR.
1: Yeah, at NPR, and she just, I don't know, she just doesn't want to pronounce words correct.
8: Also got a visit from the CIA director.
9: He was there for negotiations, starting with a tough choice for Cuba's leaders. Change, or the U.S. will act. NPR international correspondent Ader Peralta is following it all and joins us now. Good morning, Ader.
12: Hey, good morning, Alyssa.
9: So let's start with more details from what looks like a week with a lot going on in Cuba.
12: Yeah, I mean, we're reaching summer there, so it's really hot, and it so happens that the lights went off for more than 24 hours this week. So on Wednesday, very unhappy people took to the streets of Havana. They banged on pots and pans, demanding that the government turn the lights back on, and the government didn't offer much hope. The country's energy minister, Vicente de la O. Levy, came on TV and said that the 100,000 tons of Russian crude that arrived in April has been used up and that the grid is now operating essentially without reserves. And remember that Cuba has received precious little oil because the U.S. is running a de facto oil blockade. Cuba has been investing in solar power, but the grid is so old, so frail, so lacking in maintenance that it can't handle the voltage fluctuations that happened with solar energy. So that means that the long blackouts that are making life miserable on the island are here to stay.
5: And no, because we're coming to the rescue. Is that what you have in clip two?
1: No, clip two is a little different. I think clip three, maybe, which is a different clip. But yeah.
13: And while all this is happening, the director of the CIA lands in the country?
12: Yeah. Oh. Cuba says that the U.S. asked for a high-level meeting and a delegation headed by CIA Director John Ratcliffe.
5: By the way, when the CIA director comes to visit your country, typically not a good thing. Why is he there? Last time a CIA director visited a country, we got Ukraine.
1: Yeah. I'm wondering this myself. They say, well, they want a high-level meeting. Why don't they send Rubio? Rubio's the obvious choice. He's cute.

0: on economic and security issues, but only if Cuba makes fundamental changes. I've spoken to Cuban officials, and they have been fairly consistent in saying that they are open to economic reforms on the island. They're even open to U.S. investment, they say, but that they will not, especially not under pressure from the United States, give up their president or change their one-party system, or for that matter, their socialist ideology. I think the question is whether those things are the changes that the U.S. considers fundamental.
1: So what? I mean, does this point to a stalemate? Neither side is going to budge?
0: I think you could read it that way. And that's consequential because President Trump has threatened military action. But I had a conversation with Lilian Guerra, a Cuban historian.
2: Has he threatened military action?
3: I'm wondering. Like, I don't remember that.
2: Like we're going to remove a civilization. I don't recall that.
1: Neither side is going to budge?
0: I think you could read it that way. And that's consequential because President Trump has threatened military action. But I had a conversation with Lilian Guerra, a Cuban historian at the University of Florida, and she sees both sides softening. The Vatican, for example, has been instrumental in bridging gaps between the U.S. and Cuba. And it's notable that Secretary of State Marco Rubio met recently with Pope Leo. The U.S. has also offered Cuba $100 million in aid,
3: so
0: and
3: too.
0: Cuba has said they would take it. And importantly, Cuba also released a high-profile prisoner on Thursday. Guerra's read is that the situation is so dire in Cuba that both sides are afraid of an explosion.
2: Do you mind if I just insert one clip here?
3: Go ahead. But I want to mention something, which is the fact that it didn't make a lot of sense that Rubio is going to meet with the Pope. You thought, well, maybe he's a Catholic. But now it makes a little sense that it's part of this scheme.
2: Yes, I have.
3: And by the way, that kind of reconfirms the fact that a communist system really should get rid of religions if it wants to succeed. I mean, the thesis in Russia was, let's get rid of the Russian Orthodox Church. Let's, you know, put it into the background because we don't need outside influence, which the Pope is, telling people how to think or how to behave, because it hurts the communist system. I just found it kind of ironic that they screwed up that part of it.
2: Well, so I just put a couple things together in my tiny brain. So we've got Rubio talking to the Pope. The Pope is the head of the Catholic Church. What is the original acronym for CIA?
3: Now, are you talking your tiny brain or the brain in your head?
2: No, that's the tiny brain in my head. It's very tiny. That other tiny brain is somewhere else. It has a mind of its
3: own. Okay, sorry.
2: Rubio talks to the Pope. The Pope is the head of the Catholic Church. What is the original acronym that we always laugh about for the CIA, of which the director was just
3: Catholics in Action.
2: Catholics in Action. Now listen to this.
4: You just go to Jen, because, you know, Jen, Patrick and I were talking yesterday about the possibility, of course, of this offer of $100 million that we're hearing now that the island appears willing to accept. Do we have a sense from this meeting, the CIA, what you are hearing as well, on what kind of reforms they're likely to see, right? They want to see, and how quickly?
5: Well, Issa, in addition to those security reforms that Patrick laid out that came up in that meeting with the CIA director yesterday, they are also pushing what they describe as economic reforms on the island, essentially opening it up to private investment. This was something that was a key focus of a different visit by U.S. officials last month to the island, where they met with senior Cuban officials. And they were saying they needed to make these economic reforms in addition to those security reforms in the near term, or else they would continue to face a catastrophic situation. Now, it is clear here that these economic restrictions are going to remain in place unless these alleged reforms are taken by the Cuban government. However, the State Department says that they are willing to offer this $100 million in humanitarian aid only if it is given through the Catholic Church or independent organizations on the ground. They say that this is the key string that is attached to this offer, that it has to be distributed through these independent organizations. Now, a senior State Department official said that they have been in touch. They have reached out to the Cuban government through what they describe as a senior channel between the State Department and senior leadership in Havana about this aid. Cuban officials have indicated that they would be willing to accept it if there weren't conditions on it.
2: So now take what you just said. So the State Department says, Rubio

0: goes to the Pope and says, hey, Pope, hey, Leo, you're from Chicago. You know how to deal with me. We can talk. We can talk business. So we're going to give $100 million for Cuba. We want you guys to be in charge of doling it out because there's nothing more embarrassing towards a communist system than the church coming in and telling them what to do. That's actually kind of genius. I love that.
1: My donations clip, which is the third clip I've got on Cuba, has a similar kind of, only they bring the UN into it and how they do it. We don't want to deal with them. It's kind of interesting. It's similar to your clip, but to play it anyway.
2: The United Nations is trying to raise more money for food for aid to Cuba, where a major energy crisis threatens health care and food production on the island. But NPR's Michelle Kellerman reports the United States says it won't contribute to the UN's efforts.
3: The UN's Office for the Coordination of Humanitarian Affairs says it has raised only 30% of the $94 million it needs for Cuba. Fuel shortages have created what one top official called a multifaceted emergency. The State Department tells NPR that the U.S. will not give any money to the U.N. in Cuba, stating, quote, the U.N. in Cuba has long colluded with the regime.
0: Yeah.
3: The statement goes on to explain that Secretary of State Marco Rubio has offered $100 million in goods to be delivered by the Catholic Church or other, quote, independent and respected organizations.
0: This is like a huge FU. Like, okay. You need some diesel. Clearly, you need some diesel. We got a Jesus boat with some diesel on it coming your way. But you know, we got to have the Catholic guys run everything now. I mean, it's such a slap.
1: It's quite funny.
0: It is funny, and also you know that they're gonna do the right thing. Because you know what the whole point is: stop the communists. If Rubio goes and says, well, you can't be commies anymore. I'm like, no, we don't want to do that. You know, that'll be a huge problem. But now you're just bringing the Catholic Church. I'm like, well, you know, we owe you one. I think it's funny.
1: It's a very strange situation. And out of the blue, I mean, this whole Cuban thing was not part of the campaign that Trump ran. And it wasn't even discussed. It's like a whole new idea. Somehow, I think to be honest about it, it has to be Rubio behind the whole thing. He's the Cuban in the administration.
0: And the Catholic.
1: And the Catholic.
0: Yeah.
1: And a friend of the Pope.
0: Yeah. buddy.
1: Trying to iron things out between him and Trump and this phony baloney feud that they really don't have.
0: Yeah, precisely.
1: But the media loves that because, Trump hates Catholics. Well, what's Rubio doing there? It doesn't make any sense.
0: It's good.
1: And I think, isn't J.D. Vance a born-again Catholic? Didn't he join the Catholic Church late in life or something?
0: I don't know. Is he a Catholic or is he
1: born-again
0: Christian?
1: Look it up. I think he's a Catholic.
0: Well, we don't look things up on this show.
1: No, that's right. You can ask your buddy.
0: We consult the Book of Knowledge. Here we go. Is J.D. Vance a Catholic or just a regular Christian?
1: Regular.
0: Let's find out. All right, Book of Knowledge. Oh, it's searching through all the pages.
4: According to the Book of Knowledge, J.D. Vance is a Catholic of a very specific type, having converted to the Catholic Church in 2019. He grew up loosely evangelical Christian, identified as an atheist as a young man, then reconnected with Christianity during law school before his formal conversion. Thus, it has been written.
0: Well, I guess he is a Catholic then.
1: Yes, exactly right.
0: Yeah. Anyway, so that'll be fun. That'll be fun to see. But the big thing is investment in the island, American investment.
1: It's about time. I mean,
0: think about
1: what the Canadians have been investing there for a long time. It's getting on our nerves. You know, they're putting money in. They got property.
0: This is a great place for it should be a vacation paradise. It's a new island right near Florida.
1: Yeah, Jamaica, 90 miles away.
0: Jamaica's getting old, you know. Virgin Islands, Epstein Island, everyone's been to all the islands. Let's go to Cuba.
1: And Cuba's always been big. It's always been, and it's got cigars.
0: And
1: not only that, but the cigars are quite remarkable.
0: Don't they have a drink too? Don't they have some kind of drink that they're good at?
1: A Cuban.
0: Okay, thanks. very helpful.
1: I don't know.
0: Very helpful.
1: Mojito? I have no idea.
0: Yes, the mojito. All right.
1: Okay.
0: Where do you want to go now?
1: Well, I got a couple of shorties here that are interesting. But let's see, I've been wanting to get this out of the way. CBS did a special on trolls.
0: On trolls?
1: Yeah, the psychology of a troll.
0: Wait a minute. Did they interview anybody from our troll room?
1: No, they didn't interview any real trolls. The whole thing, the subtext is that Trump is a terrible person because he's a troll.
0: Oh, I see. So they're trying to deconstruct Trump by doing a story about trolls.
1: That's my guess. But here is a two-part, two clips. They're very short, but entertaining.
5: Listen up, everybody. Arthur Brooks can eat a plate of hot trash.
6: Huh?
5: That was the first comment the CBS News contributor got on one of his online columns and his earliest experience of internet trolls. One of the things that we have seen since time immemorial is people with a pitchfork setting fire to people they don't like.
6: Yeah. That's right.
5: Perhaps the main difference now is that they'd have to come back to their families and communities, and now they can hide behind the anonymity of an anonymous Twitter handle.
6: It's the perfect ecosystem for people that we call trolls today. And if you spend any time on social media or any time in the comments section after a news article, you're going to find that it gets really toxic really quickly. So as a behavioral scientist and also as a writer in public, I wanted to know who are these people. And I started to do a little bit of research into it. And it turns out they're not like just you and me. It turns out they're different. They're from the 7% of the population that have sociopathic characteristics. Mm. They're disproportionately drawn from what we call dark triads.
0: Oh.
6: People with narcissism, Machiavellianism, meaning I'm willing to hurt you, and even psychopathy. They have psychopathic traits, meaning they feel no empathy or remorse, and they enjoy hurting you. And this is why we can't say that these are ordinary people.
0: Well, maybe these trolls are actually awesome people now that the way he described it. These are our people.
1: These are narcissists.
0: Yeah, these are our people.
1: Psychopaths. This is an offhanded attack on Trump.
0: It's still our people. 7% are in the troll room.
1: Yeah, that's true. It's
0: right
1: our
0: now.
1: People. We have a lot of. We do have a disproportionate number of people that would qualify.
0: Yes.
1: And they should be proud of themselves.
0: Yeah, they should be.
5: 7% is actually fewer people than I expected.
6: Yeah, but you're disproportionately drawing from that population. They're the ones that are actually trying to start internet conflict. They're the ones who are actually insulting other people. They're the ones who are actually trying to get you all fired up because they enjoy seeing the emotional turmoil.
0: Yes, yes. That is exactly them. I love you people. This is what you're doing. Yeah, the jig is up. We're on to you now. We figured you out. CBS is on to you.
6: Trollery.
0: Trollery.
6: Talking about you. They're getting their thrills from it. Now, there are others who say they don't. We actually have studies that ask internet trolls why they're trolling. Some of them say, for social justice. But guess what else we find?
5: What?
6: People who are activists, political activists, they tend to be psychopathic as well. This is one of the things we need to keep in mind.
5: On either side of the
6: political spectrum. On either side of the aisle. If you're a real activist and you want to fire people up and get people angry, there's a reason you like people to be angry.
7: So there are some parallels there.
6: There are.
0: Wow. So that kind of reminds me of that Twitter post you made.
1: Which one?
0: There was some video about a guy explaining how psychos get to the top of political.
1: Oh, yeah. The psychopaths taking over the world. Yeah, that was that was a very interesting analysis. But Spencer Pratt falls into this category.
0: Yeah. You know what's interesting is now other people are making videos for him.
1: No, most people have made, he's made very few videos. The only ones he's made are involve him, and he says this is, he basically doing an interview. No, they're all made by third parties. There's about six or seven groups that do a lot of them, and there's a bunch of independents doing a bunch of them. They're all done by outside people.
0: Mm.
1: Not just one or two, all of them.
0: Well,
1: that's why the style is so different from one to the other.
0: So, Tina is very enamored by this, and she's kind of given up on news. She's given up on our show. She doesn't even listen to our show anymore.
1: Well,
0: she's like she's watching dogs on TikTok, on Instagram, and people cooking with cheese.
1: Yeah, we do. That's our competition.
0: But
1: People cooking with too much cheese, and cats that play the piano. Yeah, that's basically our group.
0: Yeah. Yes, and we're losing. We're losing here in
1: Well, we're losing now and again, yeah, I'd say.
0: Now, but the Spencer Pratt stuff, she sees that. She says, you know, this could spark a revolution, and many more people could do this. What do you think?
1: Well, I think that's what everybody I mean, what she says there is a commonplace, as far as I'm concerned. Which is that Pratt is doing what the future of politics
0: right.
1: is what he's doing.
0: Yeah.
1: The issue, it seems to me, is that there's going to be some legal action taken because of likenesses.
0: Oh, but if you're famous, you can't do that.
1: I'm thinking there's going to be some changes made in the law because there has to be at some point because there's a lot of Right, so the kind of defamation that is part of his videos, or the ones that are being done on his behalf, let's say, because that's what the situation is. Even though there many of them identify what group is doing them at the end, there's usually an identification, not always, but a lot of times.
0: Okay, this is interesting that you bring this up because I think we're seeing the law change in many different ways, and you identified one early on about. Where parents are going to be penalized for things their idiot kids do.
1: Yeah.
0: Which is, I mean, if
1: you... Sneaking up on us.
0: But it's really quite insane. I mean, if you look at the American laws, most of them were written based upon biblical laws, and this is the exact opposite. You know, scripture says, you know, no parent shall be responsible for what his child does or the other way around. And so this is such a diversion from U.S. law and the origin of it from a long, long time ago. And so I was very surprised to hear Jeanine Pirro, Judge Jeanine, who is now the Attorney General for District of Columbia, when she said this.
7: And as we grapple with this problem, there is one area that hasn't been discussed. Parental involvement has been a noted gap in any discussion. And I am here to say, as the United States Attorney in the District of Columbia, that ends today. Starting today, my office will aggressively prosecute parents under D.C.'s curfew law. And the specific statute that we will use is a violation of D.C. Code 22-811, and it involves contributing to the delinquency of a minor. This statute makes it unlawful for an adult to enable, facilitate, or permit a minor to engage in delinquent acts. The penalty is up to 6 months imprisonment. So if the evidence shows the parent knew or should have known or permitted
0: should have known
7: or failed to prevent participation, we're going to charge them. And if you drop your kid off and you fail to supervise them or you let them skip school to join the chaos, you are going to face fines, court-ordered classes, and possible jail time.
0: I'm against this.
1: Why? I don't think there should be any parent responsibility whatsoever for delinquent kids who've gone nuts and they're unsupervised because their parents are lacking some certain skills?
0: Yes. Why? Yes. However, I think the kids need to be penalized. Otherwise, they'll never learn.
1: Too.
0: No, they don't.
1: Well, if their parents are taken away, they sure do, because they're going to be locked up in a foster care home.
0: I think you put these kids into, you tase them first. So, but there's things changing in our laws, and there's a lot of things I don't agree with. I'm not entirely on board with that one. At least she's not clear about the kids. It's like, you know, everything is now the parents' fault. So... Rob Cardi, our constitutional lawyer, suits and boots, he was so jacked up this week. He's like, this is huge. And for his business, it is huge. But I think it also is going in a direction that we would like to see. This is a change in liability from a court ruling by the Supreme Court.
8: The Supreme Court ruled unanimously to allow a man who lost part of his leg in a trucking crash to sue a major logistics company that hired that truck. The man's attorneys argued that the truck driver had been cited for careless driving in another crash months earlier, and that the broker, C.H. Robinson, should share liability. Last month, CBS News chief investigative correspondent Jim Axelrod spoke to families who lost loved ones in similar crashes, who could also be impacted by this ruling.
9: This is what Ohio State troopers confronted, responding to a crash outside of Cincinnati the day before Christmas, 2022.
10: Can you hear me?
9: A tractor trailer heading north on I-75 crossed the median and slammed into two vehicles.
11: They were texting me throughout their drive, saying how close they were, where they were, and then I heard nothing.
9: Amy Ross had planned to host Christmas for her family that year. In those two cars, her mother Kimberly, a sister Lauren, another sister Karen, and brother-in-law Jeremy Bainey.
11: And that's when we got in touch with the police, and the police said they're all gone, and there was nowhere to go. There was no hospitals to go visit them at.
9: The driver of the truck, a Cuban national with a green card, had left Miami 2 days earlier in a truck that police said had a stolen federal registration number. A toxicology report showed elevated levels of cocaine and methamphetamines in his system.
12: Woo!
9: After the crash, the driver fled back to Cuba.
13: How does a guy like this end up hauling goods for Walmart?
14: I don't think that this driver or many others like him end up on the road, but for the broker, turning a blind eye.
0: So now the brokers are going to be liable for these crap drivers that they hire. And here's he does a YouTube, the mother trucker. And it's just short, but a little color to it.
15: To put it plain and simple, a lot of owner operators are saying this is a big win because the Supreme Court just had a unanimous ruling saying that brokers are pretty much accountable for negligency when hiring any motor carrier, right, that is unsafe. You know, and they are including illegal alien truck drivers in this. So is this a big win? Because when you look at this and you're trying to book loads, the shippers, they want to pay top dollars at times. Not all of them. Bad times. And then they have the broker that's supposed to make sure that happens. And what do? They pick really crappy carriers to haul their loads. And they don't care. They just want that extra money going to their pocket and get some random carrier to do the job. And then that person gets into an accident. And when they do, there's no accountability on the broker. But now that changes.
0: Yeah, not only is it change for subpar truckers, haulers, loaders, whatever you want to call them, but how about autonomous trucks? And with this type of liability change by the Supreme Court, could we see perhaps vaccine manufacturers coming up soon?
1: Well, something's got to give on the vaccines.
0: Or pharma providers in general.
1: Which is one of the reasons I'm glad to see Bill Cassidy came in third in a three-man race and got kicked out of his Senate seat in Louisiana. This is the creep who condemned, you know, wasn't going to vote for Bobby Kennedy.
0: Mm-hmm.
1: He's a big promoter of the vaccine for hepatitis B for babies.
0: Mm-hmm.
1: He is one of the top 10 recipients of pharma money. He's also the guy when he was hassling Kennedy, demanded that Kennedy see him twice a month to confirm that he wasn't going to change the schedule for 86 vaccines for infants. I mean, the guy was just a bad actor, and he finally, you know, Trump wanted him out, and he got out because he's also voted for Trump's impeachment on the second go-round of the impeachment when Trump wasn't even president anymore.
0: Yeah, that's great.
1: The guy's a total creep. I mean, why was this guy even in office?
0: This brings me to hantavirus. So this is the, what is this guy? Admiral, what is that guy's name? Admiral. He's the admiral. Here's just him saying everything's okay.
5: Zero Americans are sick with hantavirus.
0: Brian Christine is his name.
5: It's linked to that cruise ship docked in Spain. U.S. health officials confirming for the first time no Americans are believed to be infected with the Andes strain, including the passenger who ended up replacing the ship doctor who initially tested positive. Further tests actually show he may have never been sick with the disease. In total, PCR. Health authorities are watching 41 Americans for the virus, including 16 who were never on that ship but were potentially exposed to one of the cruise ship passengers who got on a plane.
0: All right, that's the report. Here's the admiral himself.
10: Let me be crystal clear. The risk of hantavirus to the general public remains very, very low. The Andes variant of this virus does not spread easily, and it requires prolonged close contact with someone who is already symptomatic. Even so, we have taken this situation very seriously from the very start. We've taken it seriously across HHS and particularly through the Centers for Disease Control and Prevention. And I'm proud to see many of my U.S. Public Health Service officers have been actively engaged in the response. The CDC rapidly activated its Emergency Operations Center. It deployed medical teams to assess passengers and coordinated closely with international partners. They have notified state health departments, they have initiated monitoring of potentially exposed individuals, and they have issued clinical guidance through the Health Alert Network. And they have also brought together national partners through coordination calls. They've developed tools and resources to support public health decision-making.
0: Well, the point being for that clip is, the guy sounds like he's a typical boring guy and he's just, you know, he's going through the motions, but he has it kind of covered and he's not hair on fire like we're all going to die. But then
1: I thought this was going to blow over in 2 days and this has been like 2 weeks already, isn't it?
0: Oh yeah, it's not going to blow over. But then this is the new guy, Admiral Christine. So now we go to CNN. Now listen to this.
12: Tonight we have a CNN exclusive K-File uncovering new details about one of the Trump administration's top public health officials who led the public federal response this week on hantavirus. Dr. Brian Christine stood before reporters promising a response grounded in science and grounded in transparency. But before joining the administration, Christine was an Alabama urologist with little experience in federal public health. He specialized in penile implants and once hosted a YouTube show called The Erection Connection. On
0: you coughed over it. I want to make sure you heard about
1: I'm sorry. You're right. Yeah.
0: I want to make sure you heard about his YouTube show.
12: Penile implants and once hosted a YouTube show called The Erection Connection.
0: Which I need an end of show mix. Someday we'll find it. Erection Connection. Anyway, so they're burning.
1: You do it.
0: They're burning this guy.
12: The Erection Connection on his procedures. K-File also found a history of far right commentary and conspiracy tinged remarks, including comparing the Biden administration to Nazi Germany, questioning the 2020 election, and suggesting the COVID vaccine did little to stop the pandemic.
0: So, okay, that's funny. I think the Erection Connection is a great find. But here's CNN burning the admiral over at HHS. The previous admiral over at HHS, of which they never said anything bad, was literally a dude in a dress.
1: Yeah, Rachel. Rachel Levine.
0: Rachel Levine. Literally a guy in a dress. Oh, never a bad word about her, him, it. Come on.
1: You nailed it.
0: Yeah.
1: Yeah, well, meanwhile, it doesn't make any difference because Ebola's back.
0: Yeah. Woo! Finally. Yeah, yeah. When it rains, it pours,
1: two,
0: people.
1: I got two clips, one from the comparative, the CBS clip and a BBC clip. You can play either one.
0: How about CBS first?
16: There are growing concerns over yet another deadly virus outbreak. Doctors are monitoring an Ebola epidemic in Africa that may be to blame for dozens of deaths so far. CBS's Lilia Luciano has the alarming developments and speaks to a U.S. ER doctor who survived the virus.
0: Survived!
17: In Congo's Ituri province, health officials are battling a new Ebola outbreak. The Africa CDC says there are 246 suspected cases and at least 65 people dead, the highest death toll from the disease in years. The World Health Organization is concerned.
18: But we know very well that the country has experience, but the region where it is happening is highly volatile with the humanitarian situation going on and the population moving around from South Sudan to Uganda and other parts.
17: Government officials confirmed the outbreak has now spread to Uganda.
19: Medical professionals seem very concerned about the possibility or the ability to contain this. Why is that compared to other times?
20: It's already a big outbreak at the point that we're hearing about it. There have already been a number of deaths, and this is a strain of Ebola for which we have no treatment, no vaccines.
17: The virus spreads through direct contact with blood and other bodily fluids. Dr. Craig Spencer contracted Ebola while working in Guinea in 2014.
21: Healthcare workers are the group that I'm really concerned about because they have very close contact with people when they're most contagious, particularly around the time of folks' death.
19: And the U.S. has been the single largest external player in Ebola response in the past. Now experts are worried that the dismantling of USAID and the U.S. withdrawing from the World Health Organization could have an impact in the global efforts to contain the virus.
1: Let the World Health Organization do it.
0: Yeah, Bill Gates.
1: Why does USAID have to do everything?
0: They can't because they don't exist anymore.
1: Well, good. Go to the BBC.
0: BBC.
22: The Democratic Republic of Congo's health minister has said the strain of Ebola, which has broken out in recent days, has a very high death rate. Samuel Roger Kamba said there was no vaccine or specific treatment available. The outbreak has caused 80 deaths out of nearly 330 suspected cases. Shinganyoka reports.
23: The numbers of the dead and sick have been rising rapidly since this outbreak was declared, mainly in two gold mining border towns, where it's feared that high population movement could spread the disease further. The African Union's public health agency has called for an increase in cross-border monitoring after Uganda confirmed its first fatality. The 59-year-old man had recently travelled from the DRC. Officials have called for international assistance to contain what is now the DRC's 17th outbreak.
22: World news from the BBC.
0: I think I have one clip from CBS that has something additional in here.
24: This is the Democratic Republic of Congo's 17th outbreak of the deadly viral disease, and it's unfolding against the backdrop of a deepening security crisis where clashes between rival militia groups have killed dozens of civilians in recent weeks. Abdirahman Mahmoud is with the World Health Organization.
18: Well, we know very well that the country has experience, but the region where it is happening is highly volatile with the humanitarian situation going on and the population moving around. So our response is to stand with the regional government, and the country neighbor in terms of solidarity to show again that they can control this outbreak.
25: And Ebola was first discovered back in 1976 in what is now the DRC and is thought to have spread from bats. Now, this morning, health experts are warning the
0: bats. Those Africans are eating bats. Yeah, it's a problem. Yeah. How many times have we been through an Ebola outbreak on this show in 18 years?
1: I think it's four.
0: At least. And then we had two Zikas. Four Ebolas, two Zikas, one COVID, and now...
1: Well, no, we had three SARS. We had SARS, right. GARS, or whatever that other one was.
0: We had the swine flu.
1: MERS and SARS, and then swine flu. COVID-19.
0: And now hantavirus, which is kind of cool. We got a new one.
1: Well, I think we've had three incidents of Hanta. We had the current one. We had the one with what's-his-name's wife. And then we had one earlier, maybe 10 years ago, there was a Hanta discussion.
0: I don't remember from 10 years. I don't think we've ever had a discussion on the show about Hanta. I looked it up at bingit.io. I couldn't find any. I did promise I would look into the resignation of McCary over the flavored vapes. Do you remember this? You've muted yourself. I don't know how that happens. I mean, that has literally never happened to me. But I think
1: I can tell you how it happens.
0: I think Tina would love for me to mute myself sometimes, but not on the show.
1: She would.
0: Not on the show.
1: But beside the point, what happens is I get these pop-ups.
0: Pop-ups?
1: And sometimes, pop-ups.
0: What world are you living in? What happened to a blocker?
1: Blockers don't work anymore. I mean, I have, for example, I got my AVG antivirus free.
0: There's your problem right there.
1: Your AVG antivirus free expires in 6 days. This is a pop-up.
0: You got to renew it, man.
1: So I click on it, but I instead of clicking on it, I click on the mute button.
0: Oh.
1: Because it's just overlaying it and it just misses. I don't know. It's an accident.
0: Okay. Well, it's okay. So I promised I would look into this resignation from the FDA director administrator, I think it is, over flavored vapes. So let's get the full story, and I think I've figured out what this was really about.
2: Children's National in D.C. is sharing its concerns after the FDA's decision to authorize fruit-flavored vapes, and that move played a role in the agency leader's resignation yesterday. Sunrise's Max Marcilla joins us live. Morning, Max. What does this authorization really mean, and why is it driving this pushback?
3: Well, Hillary, this authorization means that one company called Glass can now market two of its flavored e-cigarette products. They're blueberry and mango flavor.
0: Listen to this. Listen to this device.
3: They're called Gold and Sapphire. And while advocates of this move are hopeful that it could help adults transition away from traditional cigarettes, there are many concerns being raised, especially for young people. So look, big picture, teen vaping is at its lowest point in several years, and these new devices will have a digital age verification system. But we spoke with Dr. Susan Wally, the chief of hospital medicine at Children's National. And she's concerned that teenagers could still find a workaround to the new preventative technology. Look, she says these fruit-flavored devices are extremely addictive and oftentimes are a young person's first experience with tobacco.
4: We certainly are concerned as public health advocates, pediatricians, and teachers that, you know, our young people will get the idea, oh, well, maybe this means that it's okay if the FDA has authorized it, and it couldn't be further from the truth.
0: So one, and I followed this because I'm a vapor, and I totally disagree with all these Chinese crap vapes that who knows what's in them. That'll probably kill you. And then they came up with it'll cost you $1 million per flavor that you want to have the FDA approve. And this Glass company, which is some outfit in Los Angeles, they came up with, oh, well, you have to link it with Bluetooth to your phone and then with a government ID. I'm like, come on, this is all nuts. But there is something going on here, two sides. One is the president who promised this to young MAGA. I can't remember it, but I think he did. Like, oh, we're gonna let you vape, kids. Vote for me. And he also was having a meeting at one of his golf courses with the big boys from tobacco who are now switching from combustible products to nicotine, just pure nicotine products. And they've spent a lot of money on his election campaign, and they wanted, you know, they want this. They want the vapes to be legal. And Durbin was talked about this in the Capitol.
6: Tobacco companies have donated generously to Donald Trump's election, his inauguration, his Great Gatsby ballroom, with the expectation of favorable treatment President Trump's administration has delivered for tobacco. Last week, the Food and Drug Administration.
0: And I just have to say, it has nothing to do with tobacco. Nicotine is nicotine. It's not tobacco. And, you know, there's all kinds of studies that say it can be good. You know, having too much of anything is probably never good, but it's not necessarily going to kill you. Chinese vapes will probably kill you. Bad vapes can create formaldehyde. You can get pieces of.
1: And the problem with cigarettes themselves is the tar.
0: Yeah. So, but Durbin makes it sound like it's all about tobacco, which it's not. But it is true that the tobacco industry has been moving to nicotine, and they certainly did support this president.
6: It's something it had never done before. After pressure from President Trump, the FDA authorized the first ever flavored e-cigarettes. Why is that important? That's what lures the children into this deadly habit.
0: Notice e-cigarettes. We're not calling it vapes. We're calling it e-cigarettes. Deadly habit.
6: Scientists, doctors, and parents, even the FDA's own studies, all acknowledge sweet and fruity flavored e-cigarettes are responsible for addicting our children. Health experts I've spoken to believe the true number of high school kids vaping is at least 40%. 40% of our kids vape.
0: Yeah, the same 40% who ate nicely colored Fruit Loops. I mean, none of it's good for our kids.
7: A percentage.
1: Yes, this number's bull crap.
0: Of course.
7: Teachers, principals, and students acknowledge. These are not kids vaping to quit cigarette smoking. These are kids who first became addicted to nicotine because of flavored vaping. Why would an administration supposedly committed to making America healthy again unleash this new wave of addiction on our children? Formaldehyde, chromium, heavy metals like nickel and lead all are present in e-cigarettes. A recent study found that vaping is likely to cause cancer.
0: Oh, yeah.
7: We should not trust big tobacco when they promise they won't market to kids. We know better.
0: All right. So, obviously, this was kind of funny, and Kimmel made some jokes about it.
5: And then you have the reported beef between the president and his head of the FDA. According to the Wall Street Journal, Trump spent this weekend angrily bullying FDA Commissioner Marty McCarry, seen here moments after he graduated from the School of Stock Footage Doctors. Okay. He berated him for delaying approval of flavored electronic cigarettes. You may remember Trump promised young MAGA that he would save vaping, which is as noble a cause as there is. And so, like a kid giving up his lunch money, the FDA finally authorized cotton candy flavored e-cigarettes. This is what's important to him. Vape pens. He's definitely been in Florida too long.
0: All right. So, I got no argument. I like vaping. I think it's great. I think it should be easier for people to make safe vapes. That's not the point. This guy was pushed out for very different reasons, and it surfaced on an interview on CNBC.
8: You know, to put it kind of bluntly, you've been getting some not great press lately. And I'm curious, just today, paranoia, turmoil, and backlash inside the FDA under Marty McCarry, President Trump's Marty McCarry problem. These are very recent stories, Bloomberg and the Wall Street Journal. A lot of it does stem from frustration with patient populations and physicians, which what they say is inexplicable decisions by the FDA to not approve drugs, Replimune, for example, being a key one. How do you respond to this overall criticism that, I mean, continues to this very moment?
9: Yeah. Yeah, I think that article in the Wall Street Journal is the ninth article they've posted in that opinion section begging for Replimune's approval. I don't work for Replimune. I work for the American people, and I stand by the scientists at the FDA. Three independent teams arrived at the same conclusions. On my watch, we have not done corrupt sweetheart deals. What we have done is followed the science. So every accept or reject decision at the FDA on my watch has been the accept or reject recommendation of the primary review teams at the agency. And, you know, I've spent my whole career taking care of cancer patients. To suggest that we want cancer patients to die is a little offensive.
0: So it's about Replimune. Replimune has all the big boys behind it. I mean, you've got BlackRock, you've got everyone is invested in this one company to make Replimune, and it was supposed to be
1: Replimune, isn't it?
0: Replimune, yes, Replimune. Are you familiar with it? Because it's not on the market. I hope you're not using it.
1: I'm sure that they'd love to pass it along.
0: Well, no. He was saying
1: there's a whole group called the Replimune group.
0: Yes. But he was saying, No, this thing is no good. And
1: these guys
0: got not one, not two, not three, but nine articles in the Wall Street Journal opinion editors pushing for this drug.
8: Final question, because you used the word corrupt when you described sort of corporations. I'm just curious as to what you're talking about.
9: I'm talking about a small set of companies have a trial that doesn't go their way. They call you, they call CNBC, they call Wall Street Journal. They're running ads on your network nonstop. And they say, hey, this is wrong. The drug actually works when the trial shows it didn't work. And they dial up tremendous pressure in the media to drum up people, spin them up on results that don't match the data that we see. And what you see as a result are nine articles by a couple editors in the opinion desk at the Wall Street Journal pushing for one drug. What do you call that?
8: I know. Well, they would call it being compassionate to the 8,000 people with melanoma who frontline treatment
9: failed. I'm a cancer surgeon. I mean, if there's anything that'll help cancer patients, 100%, we're going to get it to them.
0: So, final clip about what was wrong.
8: Wait. If you do that.
1: Wait. He's a cancer surgeon? I thought he was a dick surgeon.
0: No, this is a different guy. This is the FDA guy.
1: Okay, I get him mixed up.
0: You're still 15 minutes behind.
1: I am, yeah.
8: All right, well, if you do that, I mean, I just want to go through it because to the extent that I've been exposed to one story, it has been this one. I've talked to the CEO as well and any number of other people. I mean, they would say they were granted breakthrough designation on the basis of putting, what, a third of patients into multi-year remissions. The original review team recommended approval. And you've got a lot of oncologists out there who focus on melanoma patients who seem to be begging for it. So again, what is it? Can you explain what is it you saw that is different from what they see?
9: Look, I'm not going to talk about an individual product, but if you read our what we call our complete response letter, you will see the details of the FDA's logic, and you will see some of those things shown not to be correct.
8: Can you give me something here to hang on to just understand what
9: so we
8: some
9: published
8: of the details
9: it.
8: Would be?
9: We published all of it.
8: Right.
9: So, for example, if you want to see whether or not a drug adds a benefit to cancer patients, you run a control group where patients don't get the drug. The FDA clearly recommended that control group. The company clearly did not do that control group. And so, by law, we can only approve drugs with, quote, substantial evidence.
8: You went back and
9: evidence.
8: Forth with them about that. Didn't they say that that would be unfair to those patients given the efficacy of the drug itself?
9: The FDA has had numerous meetings with almost every company that brings products before it. The recommendations of the FDA were clear, misrepresented in the media.
8: How have they been misrepresented?
9: Well, saying that they changed the goalposts. They don't change the goalposts.
0: So when we're talking about how hard it is for RFK Jr. to do stuff, this is exactly what this guy got pressed out. They threatened him. Who knows?
1: That's why they came up with the vape thing.
0: Yes, exactly.
1: No, that's what you do. You're pounding. You say, well, hell with it. Let's go after him some other way.
0: Yep, and there
1: and
0: it is.
1: Let's dream some scheme up here, and that we'll go with this. What side is he on here? Well, that's what Trump wanted to do. Okay, well, let's go after him.
0: Call Kimmel. Get him to make some jokes.
1: Yeah, you just keep doing it until the guy gives up. This happened with a woman who just quit I think she was the CDC or FDA. And I didn't have a clip, but I was going to discuss her. And she was drummed out, you know, the same way, because this is major. That if you didn't have the pharmacy companies so big
0: and powerful,
1: I mean, it's shocking
0: and powerful
1: to me that Cassidy didn't get in because he's supported by them.
0: And you even hear this guy saying, hey, they're running ads on your network. Yeah, that's why our CNBC guy is like, whoa, what's wrong with you? I mean, you know, it was a perfectly good drug. Everyone, the CEO says, oh, what's that? So, the Wall Street Journal, 9 opinion pieces. There was money behind this. Big money. And it was probably just for some stock win. I don't think they have care about 8,000 melanoma patients.
1: Well, there was a stock play. There was a stock at play.
0: Oh, there had to be. So that's what that's.
1: No,
0: what,
1: it was. It was called Replimune.
0: Okay. And that's what all this.
1: It's down to $5 a share now.
0: Ah, there you go. Everyone lost their shirt. So out you go. Vapes. We'll do something. We'll make you look stupid. Yep. I don't think Trump even knew about this part.
1: No, he can't keep up with this stuff. Kennedy can barely do it.
0: Stephen Colbert had his last show. I don't know if you saw it.
1: No, I'll go back and look at it eventually.
0: They had David Letterman on, and they threw stuff off the roof of the CBS building.
1: Yeah, I did see that. They clipped that and put it online.
0: Yeah, I saw that. And we discussed this offline after the show one or two shows ago. I'll just play this little brief bit. About his replacement.
10: Meanwhile, fellow late-nighter Jimmy Kimmel joked at Disney's annual upfronts about CBS replacing Colbert with Byron Allen's Comics Unleashed. Quote, it's bad enough to lose your job. Imagine getting replaced by the owner of the Weather Channel.
0: So, so Byron Allen will be replacing him. Our initial thought was, go ahead.
1: Pretty embarrassing.
0: It's an insult.
1: Yeah, it's an insult. I mean, Byron Allen's something of a genius entrepreneur, billionaire, and he's been doing the same kind of schlock programming forever. Although he does, when it comes to the food stuff, he has a number of foodie productions that he does that are extremely well produced. But most of his stuff is just, you know, because Byron Allen, who's a black guy, it is a wannabe comic who's not funny.
0: Yeah.
1: But he's got a knack for producing kind of low budget, mid quality material. And he's been doing it forever. Way before we started this show, he was doing stuff. And he has this Comics Unleashed show, which is terrible. So, I mean, it's just not well done, but it's cheap. It's super cheap.
0: Well, here's
1: how he's made his money, leverage.
0: Here's the kicker. CBS didn't replace Stephen Colbert with Byron Allen. He is paying for the time slot.
1: Oh, that would make sense.
0: He bought the time slot. That makes total sense.
1: Yeah.
0: And it's probably going to be more profitable than any of the other late night shows.
1: Because
0: it's what he does. And he's going to make good money off of that.
1: Yeah. It's like an infomercial.
0: Yes, exactly.
1: Yeah, you buy those spots.
0: Exactly. And then everyone else is going to go, you know, you'll see NBC.
1: The network actually, instead of losing $40 million a year, will be making money doing nothing.
0: Yes, for something that almost no one watches anyway. Yes, infomercial level, a couple million people, of which none are in the demo. No,
1: right.
0: you want to sell medical devices, you want to sell that phone.
1: I didn't know that, but now that you mention it, genius.
0: Right.
1: That's why Byron Allen is a billionaire. He's something of a genius in terms of TV.
0: Mm-hmm.
1: It's schlock, but it's still, what are you going to do?
0: What TV is good? I mean, it's all schlock.
1: Yeah. Well,
0: ever since Dana Brunetti stopped producing shows, and, you know, it's just gone downhill.
1: Yeah.
0: I'm doing this to get out of a lawsuit, by the way.
1: No, he's... You know, good old Dana. Yeah, that guy. I heard that he hates Hollywood.
0: I love telling my church people. Yeah, you know, Dana Brunetti, big Hollywood guy. He listens to the show. He's kind of a friend. You know, what did he do? 50 Shades of Grey. What? That's what? Pornography. No, that was 50 Shades of Grayer. That was the bad one. Yeah. House of Cards.
1: There was a trilogy.
0: There was three?
1: Three
0: money makers. Yeah, of course.
1: Yeah.
0: Of course. That's why he has a fire truck and a farm.
1: Yeah, the fire truck and a farm.
0: And we're podcasters. I'm just saying.
1: You know, we got cash flow.
0: All right. You got anything else you want to do?
1: Yeah, let's see. Before we have any. Yeah, I want to do. With the Sharia law clip is always good. Sharia law in the USA, big threat. I find this to be kind of hopeless, but let's play these clips.
11: And lawmakers warn that groups in support of Sharia law have a long-term goal of widespread influence here in the U.S. Warnings of Sharia's authoritarian nature and social class divisions based on sex and religion. They point to already existing Sharia-based tribunal courts happening in Texas and the United Kingdom. NTD correspondent Jason Blair brings us that story.
12: People do not have protection from imposing a foreign legal system or code that overrides or replaces U.S. civil or criminal law, nor the Constitution.
13: House Republicans warn that stronger action needs to be taken to curb the rise of Sharia law tribunals and acting courts in the U.S.
12: Political Islam silences dissent, prohibits religious freedom, allows barbaric punishments, and treats women, children, and non-Muslims as second-class citizens.
13: At a congressional hearing Wednesday, one witness said many Islamic groups have openly stated their long-term intent of gradually making the U.S. an Islamic society.
14: They've written it down in the project in a 12-point plan. You can read it for yourself. They've come to make this country, like they've made countries all across the world, Islamic.
13: Amy Meckelberg, founder of Rare Foundation USA, says there are Sharia-based tribunal services operating in America.
14: All across different places throughout the United States, from birth to death, they now have full operational societies. So within these societies, they have their courts.
13: Subcommittee Chairman Chip Roy says that the UK has 85 Sharia law courts operating in the country.
12: Muslims are increasingly turning to Sharia courts to settle disputes rather than the UK's legal system.
0: He said UK.
1: Yeah.
0: Yeah. So it's called arbitration. That's what that is. It's arbitration.
1: Well, whatever it is, it's in the UK, it seems to be somewhat popular with certain groups of people.
0: Amongst the Muslims.
1: Yeah, well, that's what they do.
0: Well, if you want,
1: but it's just like the nature that this go is going to take over the U.S. and we're going to do
0: oh,
1: this.
0: Oh, please.
1: This is nonsense. This is what I'm saying. This is like
0: midterm fear-mongering is what this is. Vote for Chip Roy.
1: Yeah, Chip Roy. He's your buddy. He's a Texas boy.
0: I'll stop the Muslim compounds in Texas. And whenever I say this, people are always like, look at this, man. This happening. It's real. Yeah, maybe. But we're a little...
1: Just look at the percentage of Muslims in the United States and what their influence is. Most Muslims in the United States are not for this stuff.
0: No, and we don't have open borders where crazy Muslims are coming in. And we don't have a society where we allow, where we allow them to fire up their loudspeakers five times a day and have them stop and bow in the middle, in the middle of the street. Now, you may see some videos about that, but that kind of stuff usually doesn't fly in America. And this is different. Europe is like, oh, no, this is multicultural. We have to be nice to everybody. And it took 25 years. If not almost 30.
1: Well, actually, the praying in the middle of the street doesn't fly in Saudi Arabia either.
0: People are online, though. Oh, it's happening. And if it's happening in your town, then you should put a stop to it. That we can do. But that didn't happen in Europe. I saw this in the Netherlands. Look, they did a great job. When Pim Fortuyn was running for election and his party won after they assassinated him 2 weeks before the election, he was saying, do not allow the Islamification of the Netherlands. And he got killed and then everybody shut up, went, I probably shouldn't say anything about Islam. And it still took 25 years to get to where it is today. We have a lot of runway to stop anything nefarious, but you are being played. You're being played. And I think it's, there's these geofencing operations. You heard about this?
1: Yeah, I have.
0: Apparently Israel has been paying companies in America to pop up ads and manipulate algos geofenced around churches, particularly in California, but also in Texas, in the Dallas area, Austin. And part of their geofencing is Israel great. And part of it is Islam no good. Be careful, be afraid. So you're being played on all sides. But I agree with you. The influence is not that great. Oh, man, the amount of people. This is our next Waterloo.
1: Part two.
13: Rep. Jamie Raskin argues that no special laws against Sharia law are necessary because of the existence of current U.S. law.
15: Murder is against the law in America, whether the parents are Muslim, Christian, Jewish, Hindu, or anything else.
13: Another witness who's a high school student in Texas says his Republican student club faced hostile scrutiny and censorship by school officials in stark contrast to pro-Sharia groups.
16: While the Republican student club faced denial, censorship, post-removal, and hostile oversight. An outside organization was given easy access to distribute Sharia-related materials directly to students. Administrators not only allowed it, they actively promoted Islamic events.
13: Throughout the hearing, Democrats argued that existing U.S. law is enough to deter any threats, while Republicans called for urgent action, citing Sharia-based tribunals and early warning signs in Europe and Texas. Reporting on Capitol Hill, Jason Blair, NTD News.
11: Next, today is World Falandafa Day.
0: So, if you ask anyone, what is Sharia law? Wait for the answer. What is Sharia law? Everyone thinks that somehow, well, it's going to supersede American law. No, and I have to agree with Raskin on that case. It's not going to supersede American law. You can't go killing people. But that's also not what Sharia law is. Like, you stole my chicken. I get to take some beads.
1: It's not going to chop your hand off.
0: It's not quite that extreme. Yeah, I haven't seen that take place yet. Have we seen a good stoning in America yet? A good Sharia law stoning?
1: There's been a lot of people that have been stoned, but not in that way.
0: So if Sharia law suddenly, and then you can go stone a girl because she kissed a boy. Yeah, that is against the law in America. You can't go stoning people. But it's a meme now. Oh, Sharia law, Sharia law. Please tell me, what is Sharia law? trolls. What? Because the trolls are all into this. What is Sharia law? They can't tell you. It's fear-mongering to get your vote for Chip Roy and Ken Paxton and a bunch of other guys.
1: So we have, we got a couple of things here. I do have a 3x3. We can do that and get out of here.
0: Oh, well, 3x3 is always fun. Now,

0: inspire jihad around the world through the internet.
1: Prosecutors linked al-Sadi to this stabbing in London that left two Jewish men, including an American citizen, seriously injured.
2: Drop the knife!
1: To this attempted arson at Bank of New York Mellon in Amsterdam, and this firebombing of a synagogue in North Macedonia. Al-Sadi was apprehended this week in Turkey. In court today, he claimed he's a political prisoner being persecuted for his ties to Iranian General Qasem Soleimani, the military commander killed by a U.S. airstrike in 2020.
3: He's essentially being subjected to a political prosecution, and that he's a prisoner of war and should be treated as such.
1: But when federal prosecutors portrayed al-Sadi as a terrorist mastermind who they said successfully coordinated attacks overseas and paid undercover agents to carry out more attacks in this country.
4: Undercover agents? Oh, this guy's
5: very
4: powerful.
5: Sketchy story.
4: He's powerful. Very powerful.
5: NBC.
6: Tonight, the FBI and NYPD saying they foiled potential terror attacks against Jewish sites in New York, L.A., and Scottsdale, Arizona. Plots, they say, are all tied to the Iranian regime. This man, Mohammed al-Sadi, now held in a New York jail cell, is an alleged high-ranking member of the mysterious terror group called HAYI.
5: What?
6: Authorities say they've already carried out 18 terror attacks in Europe, primarily targeting the Jewish community, including this suspect, tackled by British police after a stabbing rampage outside a London mosque, and the group carrying out the firebombing of this Belgian synagogue. Tonight, the FBI says HAYI is a front for the Iranian-backed terror group Hezbollah. Yeah. And they say al-Sadi's ties go right to the top of the Iranian regime. Multiple photos show al-Sadi with former Iranian Revolutionary Guard Corps commander Qasem Soleimani killed in a U.S. drone strike during President Trump's first term.
4: Ah, there it is. This is Trump's fault.
6: Al-Sadi has specifically threatened to kill President Trump on social media.
0: He is certainly a leader in this terrorist organization, and he was directing and inspiring terrorist attacks.
6: These photos, exclusively obtained by NBC News, show his arrival in New York last night after he was taken into custody by Turkish authorities, according to prosecutors. They say since April, he's been communicating with an undercover officer, offering to pay tens of thousands of dollars to attack Jewish sites in the U.S.
4: Oh.
7: Tom, these are alarming developments. The suspect was in court today.
6: He appeared briefly in court. His attorney says he thinks he's a prisoner of war. Meanwhile, authorities believe the case underscores the wide variety of threats for events like the World Cup starting next month.
4: Ooh, yes. Now, let me ask you some questions about
5: that. That was cute getting the World Cup in there.
4: Yeah, yeah. Let me ask you some questions. So was he communicating with an undercover officer on our side, like one of our FBI guys? Is that how they nailed this guy?
5: Well, wasn't it clearly explained in the report?
4: No, I didn't think it was clearly explained. They keep talking about he paid agents around the world to do stuff. He was linked to Soleimani, Trump's trophy. So I'm just waiting for this to be Trump's fault. And that synagogue in Amsterdam, they locked off a whole part of the city. You can't even drive in certain directions because of that. But I didn't hear anything about this. So like some nut jobs, but I didn't hear any connections to this guy.
5: I don't know. This whole thing is fishy.
8: Appearing in a federal court in Manhattan today, Mohammed al-Sadi Appearing in a federal court in Manhattan today, Mohammed al-Sadi smiled as a judge read off the list of terrorism charges.
5: Smiled.
8: Arrested in Turkey in the last 24 hours and extradited to New York, al-Sadi is accused of trying to hire someone who happened to be an undercover officer.
4: Now it's clear.
8: Carry out attacks in Los Angeles, Scottsdale, Arizona, and New York City.
4: Well, the system worked then. We stopped him.
8: New York City Police Commissioner Jessica Tisch said, "We disrupted a plan to attack a Manhattan synagogue and in partnership with the synagogue's leadership ensured its security when the threat was elevated." Prosecutors say on April 3rd, al-Sadi sent maps of a New York synagogue and Jewish centers in L.A. and Scottsdale to the undercover officer, agreeing to pay him $10,000. In the next day, al-Sadi is alleged to have sent $3,000 in crypto as a down payment for the New York attack, texting, "I want to see good news tonight, not tomorrow, bro." Prosecutors say al-Sadi is a commander of Qatai Hezbollah.
4: Bro, wait a minute. Where is this guy? Is he New Jersey? Bro.
8: Al-Sadi is alleged to have sent $3,000 in crypto as a down payment for the New York attack, texting, "I want to see good news tonight, not tomorrow, bro." Prosecutors say al-Sadi is a commander of Qatai Hezbollah, an Iran-backed terrorist group with ties to the Iranian

0: Revolutionary Guard. He's pictured here with the late Iranian general Qasem Soleimani, killed by a U.S. drone strike in 2020 on orders from President Trump. His defense attorney said al-Sadi is being punished for his ties to Soleimani.
1: This case is a political case, and it's a political prosecution, and we're going to be litigating it as such.
0: Prosecutors also say after the war began, al-Sadi helped launch...
2: Wait a minute. He called it a political case?
3: Well, that's what he calls it.
2: Well, isn't that just terrorism?
3: Ooh, that's an interesting point.
0: For his ties to Soleimani.
1: This case is a political case, and it's a political prosecution, and we're going to be litigating it as such.
0: Prosecutors also say after the war began, al-Sadi helped launch 18 terror attacks across Europe, including on a synagogue and a Jewish school in Belgium, and the stabbing of two Jewish men in London last month. CBS contributor Sam Vinograd said retaliatory acts of terrorism could become more common.
4: Even when drones, missiles, and more stop flying over Iranian airspace, it is more than likely that these military campaigns have inspired a generation of individuals to continue to try to wreak havoc.
0: And al-Sadi is facing multiple terrorism charges, including providing material support for acts of terrorism. If convicted, Major, he could face up to life in prison.
2: Yeah, whenever we have, like, he hired an undercover cop of FBI, it doesn't even mention if it was FBI or not, an agent, and then he sent him some crypto and used bro. I'm like, this guy was probably some schmuck.
3: And then, I don't know.
2: And they found a picture of him with Soleimani. It sounds sketchy to me.
3: Well, maybe. You could be right, but I think it's just a maniac.
2: Yeah.
3: So and he's got a boatload. He's got a bunch of cash and he's
2: crypto
3: traveling all over the place. Like he goes to Macedonia, then he's in Turkey, then he's in Holland, and then he's in
2: New York. He hired people to do that stuff.
3: Yeah, but he's been floating around too. Well, he didn't do it from Turkey. He's not hiring anybody to blow up a synagogue in Arizona from Turkey. There's nobody, there's no connection, it's not possible.
2: Well,
3: he's got to come over here to do some of that stuff.
2: The good news is he's off the streets. The FBI has done it again. We're safe. Sleep
3: yes,
2: well,
3: we're
2: citizen.
3: Safe, we're safe.
2: Go back to playing your harpsichord, citizen. Everything is well.
3: And by the way, my last clip
2: is
3: Harvey Weinstein. We're not safe because he's going to be out of jail.
5: To the index now, a judge declared a mistrial in Harvey Weinstein's rape retrial. The decision after a jury in Manhattan could not reach a unanimous verdict following 3 days of deliberations. This was the third time Weinstein was tried on accusations he raped an aspiring actress in a hotel room in 2013. Weinstein's lawyers argued the sexual encounter was consensual. A hearing next month could determine if there will be a fourth trial.
2: That is odd, isn't it?
3: Yeah.
2: Well, then I have two clips just to wind it all up because we're going to reopen Epstein trials, more trials coming, and the Democrat.
3: Oh, great. That's terrific. How many people have gone to jail so far?
2: Well, the one person is, they want blood and one, they have a target on one guy.
3: Okay.
2: Here's MS now setting us up.
6: On the committee heard dramatic testimony from survivors at a field hearing this week in Palm Beach County, where many of Epstein's crimes took place.
7: When I was 14 years old, I was abused by Jeffrey Epstein. He abused me until I was 17 years old. What happened to me was terrible, but what happened after that by our own government changed my life just as much. I came here today to ask for one simple thing, to make sure this never happens again.
8: I kept my identity protected as Jane Doe. I woke up one day with my name mentioned over 500 times. While the rich and powerful remained protected by reduction, my name was exposed to the world.
2: Okay, so both of them say that they were abused by the U.S. government. You wanted to say something?
3: No, I was going to say they got outed by the U.S. government.
2: Yeah, but it was, I think the first one said it was worse.
3: Yeah.
2: So there's the Democrats in this case want blood, and I think they'll get it. I think they'll get it, and it's about one guy and one guy only.
6: But let's turn now, sir, to the Epstein investigation, because all House Oversight Democrats are calling for Commerce Secretary Howard Lutnick to resign over his Epstein testimony. What should the American people know about his interview and how it fits into the overall probe?
9: Look, no one should be serving the American people, certainly not as a cabinet secretary, when you are essentially a known liar and unwilling to tell the truth, when you lie to the public, and when you're not honest in a deposition in front of the Congress. We all have seen Howard Lutnick in multiple times say that after 2005, he had no interaction with Jeffrey Epstein, that he didn't know him very well. And now we just know that that wasn't true. We know that he went to the island, that he went into business with Jeffrey Epstein, that he communicated, his wife communicated with him. And so then to them, him go into this interview with Congress and not admit to that and evade, look, he needs to resign or be fired. He has lied to the American people, and that is nothing. That's not something that a cabinet secretary should be doing. And beyond that, this points back to this massive cover-up. Howard Lutnick has been involved at the White House continuing to cover up for the DOJ, telling lies, and he's got to go.
2: Yeah, I think he will. I think that's the scalp they want now. One scalp.
3: Why?
2: Just to do it.
3: Lutnick's just a nudnik by the... He's a commerce guy. Who cares?
2: Yeah, he's important to Trump because of the USDC. He's the big stablecoin guy.
3: Oh, okay.
2: Yeah, he's a big stablecoin guy. So this,
3: I know he's the guy that that Musk wanted to be Secretary of the Treasury. He's a big Lutnick fan.
2: Oh, I'm glad we got General Patton on the down low. That guy's much better.
3: Yeah,
2: yeah, much better.
3: More fun.
2: Speaking of Treasury, this podcast runs value for value, and you've listened up to this point. You might want to listen a little bit further, because you're going to find some very hilarious notes that people send into this podcast. Outstanding and interesting services that they provide to No Agenda Nation and collaborate together. So we have quite an amazing community. Which is why I want to thank you for your courage and say in the morning to you, the man who put the C in the Cuban blackouts. Say hello to my friend on the other end, the one, the only, Mr. John Cedar!
3: Well, in the morning to you, Mr. Adam Curry. Also in the morning, our ships and sea boots on the ground, feet in the air, subs in the water, knaves and knights out there.
2: In the morning to the trolls in the troll room. Let me count for a second. There we go. Here we go. 1,681 on the troll counts. Wonderful, trolls. Good to have you here. And congratulations with your profile on CBS. It's amazing. Now everybody knows how you operate and what you are. Now, of course, a lot of these trolls are just listening patiently. They're just listening to the show. They like doing that because they got alerted by their modern podcast app, which I think you all should be using. If not, then you need to go to podcastapps.com. These apps are fantastic. When we go live, many of the No Agenda Nation shows go live, and we have the live stream and we have the troll room. You get notified and you listen to that live in your actual podcast app. It's a new form of radio, I tell you, because if you don't, it is. We're reinventing radio. Do you know that podcasts have now surpassed talk radio?
3: Well, that doesn't surprise me.
2: There's still like some obscene number, like $40 billion in advertising going to radio. It's unbelievable how much money they
3: spend. Well, that's going to disappear one of these days.
2: Yeah, but it doesn't seem to be going to podcasts. You notice how the Pivot Pod... They thought that they were going to sell their show. I don't think so. They're just still sitting with the same old outfit.
3: Yeah, they were thinking of selling for $10 million, $100 million or something.
2: Rogan money, they were talking. Yeah, Rogan money. Until it turns out, nah, not really. It really isn't all that. So get one of those modern podcast apps and then consider supporting the show. It's value for value. You can do that in three ways: time, talent, treasure. We love all of it. Of course, treasure is extremely important for us to keep our home fires burning. But people do fun things. They do a lot of cool stuff for the show. Send boots on the ground, jingles, clips, end of show mixes, organize meetups, and sometimes just troll us. That's also a form of time and talent, I guess. And then we have the artists who prompt away and make artwork for our album art, which is critical to the success of the show, because it looks really great on social media. People love it. And we always can it's kind of a feedback mechanism for us as well. When we really hit on something, then we see a whole bunch of art pieces that show up about that one thing. And then we know that, you know, we succeeded in our mission. We made you laugh. We made you cry. We made you think about something. And this was very prevalent with the Numb Nuts, which is the artwork done by Francisco Scaramanga. Numb Nuts is what I called some members of our intelligence agency, the central one. And it was a great piece. We loved the candied macadamias. And then did you see what he did on X? The video?
3: Yeah, got a picture. Got you as looking like some sort of a thug.
2: Smoking.
3: Smoking stuff. And yeah, it was good.
2: It was fantastic. You know, I'm like, can we get animated art for album art? I have to see if we can make that. That should be something that the modern podcast apps do. How cool would that be to have a little video playing? Instead of
3: that would be cool. That you have to make that part of the podcasting 2.0 yeah. spec.
2: I'm on it, boss. I'm on it. Let's take a look at what else was submitted at noagendaartgenerator.com. A lot of value in that operation from Sir Paul Couture. Let us take a look here. We had some butts. We have butts. That's comics for blogger. Oh, we had a lot of pomp and ceremony. There's another one. Got a lot of pomp and ceremony art pieces. A lot of poop on the marble. Man, that really hit. Huh? Poop on the marble. And then the mousetrap with the cheese and the chocolate. Did you see the note that came in that someone said the mask finally slipped and you're actually a sadist and a very, very evil human?
3: Oh, yeah. I was talking about – I got one of those notes, too. There's two of them. That I'm a terrible person for crushing a mouse. Now, the fact is that was just a joke. If you want to know what really happens when I get a mouse in a glue trap – because I'm like fearful of getting mouse fleas that hit me. I actually take a plastic bag and slowly kick the mouse in the trap into the bag and then seal the plastic bag and throw it in the garbage as fast as I can.
2: So he's alive in the garbage and he just dies slowly in the garbage?
3: He's dead already. Usually they're dead already. They die in that little thing.
2: So this morning, I was up at 5 as I
3: so
2: usually.
3: So the guys who made these comments, I think there's a couple of them. They're idiots, okay? It's just that simple.
2: This morning, I'm sitting in the kitchen at 5 a.m., and it's kind of half dark, and I see something out of the corner of my eye, and I'm telling you, a mouse walked right across the floor. Like, wow, I can't wait to use John's glue trap system. It's great.
3: Well, you know, some of these mice have a lot of nerve.
2: Oh, he was bold.
3: Yeah.
2: He was very bold. Well, I'm going to get him.
3: No, you'll get them. You have to be careful because they start to multiply pretty quickly.
2: Yeah, but I know how to get them. I know how to get them. And then, you know, just like the ants, I always leave them in the trap for half a day so everyone can smell them. So they know this is death over here, people. Don't come near this one.
3: Well, that's an interesting theory.
2: Well, it's your theory is what you want to do after you torch the ants.
3: Yeah, well, you do that.
2: For you want to leave that smell, that torch smell. A lot of people, like, on the blueberry tip. Man, the blueberry in the hallway, that got a lot of art. None of it was really fantastic, I have to say. Yeah, which is, we thought the numbers.
3: A lot of submissions, though.
2: Yeah, which is good. We like that. And so people are keeping busy, keeping the AI companies unprofitable. So thank you very much, Scaramanga, Francisco Scaramanga. You know, did I tell you his wife is some supermodel or some, like, model?
3: No, I never heard this.
2: Yeah, comics or blogger told me. He's seen a picture of her. He says, he's like a model. This kind of makes sense.
3: Good for him.
2: Yeah, yeah. Hey, the guy's lucky. He could be a podcaster. He's probably independently wealthy. You know what I mean? One of those guys.
3: We can dream up whatever we want.
2: That's right. With a name like Scaramanga, it could be anything. So now we would like to thank the people who supported us with treasure. We thank everybody, $50 and above. And if you are fortunate enough to be able to support us with $200, between $200 and $300, Not only will we guaranteed read your notes, but we will also give you a Hollywood title of associate executive producer, just like Dana Brunetti, a big Hollywood bigwig. You can find his name at imdb.com with that credit, and you will be there as well. And you can use that on your resume, your that gets results. You can use it in your social media profile, LinkedIn. It always works. You can even become a consultant, I think, on some movies if you want, or podcasts. $300 or more, the same deal. We'd read your note and you'll get a credit of executive producer. We still have a few Order of the Red Heart, Order of the Heart, Red Knights available, and which is just that beautiful package that you get. And that was kind of a promo to welcome you back to the world of the living. And I think we'll have one, if not two of them today, because we start with Samuel Montgomery from Arvada, Colorado, who comes in with $1,000 plus fees. So that's $1,030.26. Thank you for saving us the fees. And he says, ITM John and Adam, first time donor. I'm a registered cardiovascular invasive specialist. I've been that for 20 years. I'm going to give him a de-douche.
10: You've been de-douched.
2: I assist with performing cardiac cath procedures, which I assume John had prior to his open heart surgery. It is an honor to become a Red Knight. Did you have a cath, cardiac cath
3: procedure? They run this thing up your leg.
2: Oh, in your leg?
3: Well, they start in the leg, the top of the part of the leg, and then they run this thing up your, up the veins or something with a, and they just run it up there to check it. And then they send some horrible dye into your system that then toxic poisons your kidneys. And then I can go on and on about this. And then they I had to go on dialysis for like a month and a half to get this poison out of the system.
2: Does dialysis, does that hurt? Does it suck? What's that like?
3: Actually, not being on it is nice.
2: Yes.
3: But yes. But when you're on it, it's like you can nap through it.
2: Oh.
3: So I just dozed off, but it doesn't hurt at all. It's just annoyingly waste of time because it takes forever.
2: Jay, please get a picture of John napping during dialysis.
3: Too late.
2: Oh, you don't have to do it anymore?
3: No, I haven't done it for a month now.
2: Oh, good. I'm good. And I'm happy to hear that. How about
3: Who needs that aggravation?
2: How about the fluids? Is that over now? Because we really
3: I still had some fluids drained the other day.
2: Yeah.
3: I'm actually kind of clear right now, so I have a more sonorous voice.
2: You do?
3: I can make deeper sounds.
2: As if you...
3: And I don't know when that's going to end. That's getting annoying because I have this one guy who's actually pretty good at it, doing these thoracentesis where they stick. Here's what's so. This guy's really good at it. It doesn't hurt, and it's actually quite pleasant. So the time before last, this guy's name's Hans. He's excellent at this.
2: And his name is Hans.
3: Hans.
2: Yes.
3: He's actually he's more of an Asian. But anyway, so he says, I have a resident here who wants to observe. So he can do this too.
2: Okay.
3: And would you mind having that happen?
2: And you being a nice guy, you went, yeah, sure, no problem.
3: I went, sure, yeah, no problem. And but that was a mistake. Because instead of the normal, the way he normally soothes, the way he does the whole shivs you with the needle to drain you, It goes like this. Okay, here's what I'm doing now. I'm going between the third and fourth rib, and notice that as it goes into the cavity with between the ribs, and he's describing this, the whole process, and it's disconcerting at to say the least. And so people out there, don't have an intern or a resident watch anything. It was disgusting.
2: I'm so sorry. But was it less fluid than normal? Are we on the uptake here? Are we doing better with this?
3: Yeah, I think barely. Yes,
2: because I don't want to have to have an operation for that.
3: It's just the whole thing is just annoying.
2: Yeah, yeah.
3: But
2: are you going to go home soon? Are you going to go back home?
3: Yeah, I can probably get there now. I mean, it's kind of comfortable being waited on here. So.
2: Oh, my back hurts.
3: Can somebody get me an aspirin?
2: I'm with you. I hear you. It's comfortable. Nice. All right.
3: All right. Onward with Steve Slocum, who also came in with $1,000. Hello, Adam and John. My name is Steve Slocum from Columbia Station, Ohio. Longtime listener, first-time donor.
2: Well, let's deduce him.
3: I started listening.
2: Let's deduce him. I mean, he didn't ask for it, but...
11: You've been deduced.
3: Yeah, good. I started listening after Adam's first Rogan appearance.
2: Oh, Rogan donation.
3: Rogan. This information is a bit late, but I felt it was relevant to the show. I'd worked in one of the country's largest VA healthcare facilities before and during and after COVID. The messaging this country received during that period of time was dramatically different than what was happening in these facilities. Veterans with active COVID diagnosis were forced to isolate in patient rooms together for extended periods of time when social distancing was arguably at its worst. It was sickening to witness the lies firsthand. Thanks to the two of you and all the producers during that time for providing grounded, relevant information to keep some sanity in the world. Well, thank you belatedly. With my $1,000 Bitcoin donation,
2: nice.
3: Didn't come in. Well, I mean, I guess it would become
2: as a Bitcoin.
3: I would like to claim an instant knighthood of the Order of the Heart to assist with John's recovery. I'd like to claim Sir Steve as my official title. Request Reverend Manning Bitcoin jingle as well as health karma for all. Thanks, gentlemen.
12: They're saying that all hell is going to break loose and you're going to need a Bitcoin.
13: You've got karma.
2: Lovely. There you go. You know, a lot of people forget what we did during COVID. They forget what we told you about Ukraine. They forget all these things. And then they'll yell at us for things. And then in 5 years, yeah, we'll be like,
3: they come back a couple of years late.
2: Yeah, it's all right. Now,
3: it's all right.
2: It's all right. We can handle it.
3: 2026.
2: What do you say we make this show an even 20 years?
3: 20 years.
2: There you go.
3: We're getting there.
2: Sir E61, Black Sheep. Ah, now this is Time, Talent, and Treasure all in one. He's the guy that I was talking about earlier.
3: Yeah.
2: He's gave us...
3: Sir E61, is that some rank?
2: No, I think that's a Nokia phone.
3: Mm.
2: But maybe it is. I don't know. He's in Johnson City, Tennessee. But he's not because he's boogieing out of Kuwait. He says, I sent Adam an update, which is $343.75, which might have been $333.33 with fees. We evacuated. You get real time here, fellas. So there you go. Treasure, talent, and time all in one. Thank you very much, Sir E61 Black Sheep.
3: Michael Trumbull in Morris, Minnesota, 333.33. Here's a much overdue donation to the best podcast in the universe. Your efforts and insights are indispensable. And since COVID have been undersupported, I tell you, in the treasure area. Thoughts and prayers for you both. Mitch Trumbull.
2: Thank you, Mitch. Dennis Cadle coming in from Tampa, Florida. We recognize the name, 333.33, ITM, John and Adam, just to give you some background. I actually have a history of correspondence with John going back to 1999, though I'm sure he doesn't recall. Let's find out.
3: Oh, I recall every note.
2: Let's see if John remembers this. I was a Mac guy and an Apple employee that would routinely take offense to his articles where he would suggest Apple shut the doors, sell the stock, and give it back to the shareholders, or that Jobs return would do absolutely nothing to bring the brand back to prominence, etc. After a few beers, I sent some aggressively curt emails to John suggesting that he find a new position in life. That probably went something like F you. But I was amazed when he actually would respond to my rantings and would be ever so gracious and sweet. Okay, do you remember this?
3: Oh, yeah, I'm a sweet guy.
2: No. I'm sure he wasn't the only Apple
3: employee.
2: There's
3: a bunch of people that rant because I was hired. This really became mostly during the Mac era when I was hired as the anti-editor of Mac User.
2: Yes.
3: By the publisher, Felix Dennis, who I knew.
2: Is he dead?
3: And he says, would you like to put you on the back, inside back cover, But your job is to just say bad things so we can balance the magazine.
2: And you went, heck yeah, I'm in.
3: Oh, yeah, I can do that. No problemo. And so I began it. And I was on the masthead as the anti-editor. And I wrote these columns at the back, which were always critical. But I was also critical in PC Magazine and elsewhere, especially when I wrote the column, which I think Steve Jobs put up in a frame, which was Steve Jobs' good riddance when he quit. It was a classic. But yeah, I got a bunch of guys like this that were irked by my rantings.
2: That's funny. Yeah. He says, speaking of sweet like John, we invite everyone in Gitmo Nation to try our Manuka Gold honey with lemongrass, ginger, and turmeric. 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So this is an Apple guy who sold his stock and bought some bees. And well, I love that story. And I love your product, Dennis. Dennis Cadle, Tampa, Florida. Thank you.
3: Eli the Coffee Guy in Bensonville, Illinois, 20517. Cheers to Bulgaria, winner of the 70th Eurovision contest. As the boys in the Millennial Media Offensive say, the Black Sea is in play. Wouldn't surprise me to hear more from Bulgaria and Romania as European nationalism shifts further east. 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Stay caffeinated. Eli, the coffee guy.
2: Then coming in with $200, another associate executive producership for A. Farmer from Uden in the Netherlands. And he wants to hear a boogity boogity, mac and cheese, shut up slaves, and a yak karma. And he says, or traveling yak karma. Bless me, podfathers, for I have sinned. I would like to thank you both for your time and talent. After 8 years of listening, hereby some treasure. I would like a de-douche.
14: Oh, yeah, it's time for that.
15: You've been de-douched.
2: John, I love your view on the world, the stories you tell about the different jobs you had and situations you were in. By the way, my smoking hot wife really likes your voice. Adam, thank you for inventing podcasting, providing the bi-weekly crisp and perfect sound quality and making the show so much fun to listen to. I'm the fun one. My kids know your intro by heart, reproducing it every time a new episode starts. You guys are the best. The No Agenda Show truly is the best podcast in the universe. Now to business. Message for the first Ukrainian Clogs on the Ground meetup. Hear ye, hear ye. To all farmers, shills, spooks, and members of the Gitmo Nations, you are warmly invited to join us for burgers and beers as we celebrate the birthday of our favorite former mink farmer, now a dude named Ben. We all raise a glass to knee-high corn, to 1,563 days of Russian peace and freedom, and to the honest and non-corrupt Ukrainians, all while supporting the Ukrainian economy. Join us. This is the first. Join us on Saturday, June 6th at 6 o'clock at the Fat Moose in Bila Tserkva in Ukraine. Man, I need a meetup report from this.
3: Wow, that would be great. That's if anyone awesome. Shows up.
2: That's awesome. We look forward to seeing you there. Please RSVP, kind regards, A. Farmer, end of message. And he sent me a very long and beautiful boots on the ground about farming in Ukraine. That was extremely informative. And he also said everything. Yes, some drones fly. Most of them are shot down, the Russian drones. One of them exploded in one of his fields, a 10 by 10 foot hole, 3 feet deep. He says, and yes, some people die, and the cemeteries in Ukraine are unbelievably full. They're just throwing bodies on top of one another. It's flags everywhere. But he also says the front has pretty much been stagnant for weeks. There's not a lot going on, which makes sense because we haven't heard much. Haven't heard much going on. Anyway,
3: let me report.
2: That is a very good report. Let me give you your jingles.

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2: Jobs, jobs, jobs, and jobs. 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You've got karma.
3: And we have one final associate executive producer, Lois Forrestal, in Bellingham, Washington. $200. We did not receive a note from Lois. So
1: no, we did get a note.
3: We did? Where's the note?
1: Yeah, it's a note that says no note.
3: Oh, but I'm still going to give Lois a double up karma, if you don't mind.
0: You've got
4: double up
0: karma.
3: And with that, we thank our executive and associate executive producers for episode 1869 of the best podcast in the universe, known as the No Agenda Show. And again, these are credits that you receive and can use anywhere where Hollywood-style credits are recognized. Thank you again for supporting us, you executive and associate executive producers.
5: 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We go out, we hit people in the mouth.
3: Now I want to thank the rest of our $50 and above supporters, value for value, which includes Mike Duffy from Blenheim, New Zealand, $194.61, which is
1: that should probably be bumped.
3: That's right, he's going to be bumped up. It's a $333.33 New Zealand bucks, and wants business karma. The last round worked so well, we've quit our jobs. Now we're hot dogging full time. Thanks, Florida's hot dogs, the best hot dogs in the Flora's hot dogs, the best hot dogs in the universe. That's interesting.
1: Is he a hot dog maker?
3: He's a hot dog maker. Send us some product, bro.
0: You've got karma.
3: Product. We want product,
6: bro.
3: Bro. Boob donation from the boob man himself, Kevin McLaughlin, the Archduke of Luna, lover of America and boobs, $80.08. As always, he says, God bless America and boobs. Sir Kevin O'Brien, Chicago, Illinois, with a small boob, $60.06, 6006. You can see for yourself how that works. Along with Les Tarkowski from Kingman, Arizona, $60 from David Arellanos from Escondido, California. Steve Banstra, he is our Southwest spot. Southwest? I used to love Southwest, but they are now the most expensive airline there is. If you want to go to Nashville, what do you think a round trip to Nashville costs?
1: Well, it would probably normally be $69.
3: $700.
1: What?
3: Yes. And that's not even before you get, like, you know, early boarding, because they've changed it now. You don't have that cool boarding that I like. Now they have boarding groups. And you still have to pay extra for your luggage. It's insane. You can fly Delta or United for $3.99. I don't see why people still. I think people are using up all of their. Here's what I think happened.
1: I know what happened. The CEO changed.
3: Yeah, the bean counters came in. They said, let's have everybody use up all of their points and miles at these exorbitant prices, and then we'll lower it down again. I think they're just trying to get rid of all those point people. Because I can't believe that they're paying that kind of money. Anyway, Steve has nothing to do with the organization other than he flies for them, and I hear he's a great pilot. And he says, have some more eggs, Steve Banstra. $59.93. Thank you, Steve. Sir Shelfwood, a Muiden in the Netherlands, $59.86. That's a 5678 donation, and I'm picking up the fees. Keep on keeping on, he says. He's from Gitmo Lowlands. Mark Dunford, $58.56. Sir Commodore Crummy, El Cajon, California, $57.98. James Edmondson, South Plainfield, New Jersey, double nickels on the dime, $55.10. Same for Anonymous Neil from Elm City in North Carolina. And Dean Roker, also with double nickels on the dime. Andrew Young, $52.72. Baroness Monica, Drayton Valley, Alberta, California, $51.11. And she says, boy, the exchange rate on dollaroos is atrocious. Sorry about that, Baroness Monica, but thank you for the support. Viscount Sir Economic Hitman, Tomball, Texas, $60.01 to stay out of that 50 group. And here they are, Pamela Bradley, Tecumseh, Oklahoma. I'm sure I did that wrong. Chris Cohen, Austin, Texas. Jason Guile. In Holland, we say Guile, which is the Dutch people will be smiling. Lake Oswego, Oregon. Michael Sikora, Lake Elmo, Minnesota. Noah McDonald, Traverse City, Michigan. Scott Lavender, Montgomery, Texas. Patrick Bomer in Amstelveen, the Netherlands. And he says, gewoon voor de beste podcast van de universe. Yes, groetjes voor jou en voor John. Yes. And our last $50 donor is Dame Rosie Posey. And she is just saying that she's very glad to hear how each episode John's voice is getting stronger. Yes.
1: Yeah, she wrote a cute card. Thank you. And she has really pretty handwriting.
3: And she also wants to put Paul Lincoln, Sir Mama's Boy of the Arc Welders, on the birthday list for May 22nd. And we will take care of all of that. Thank you. $50 and above. We never mention anyone under 50 for reasons of anonymity. And that is critical. So we don't do that. But we do see you. And we thank you very much for all of the support that you have given. I do have an extra karma request I'll take care of. Sir Bob, and we do break for nights, wants job and F cancer karma for himself and for his family.
2: Jobs, jobs, jobs, and jobs. Let's vote for jobs. You've got karma.
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3: 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And you can find all of the information for that at noagendadonations.com. 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It's your birthday. And at the top of the list, we see Eric Mackey, who we haven't heard from in a while, and he celebrates on the 18th tomorrow. Happy birthday, Eric. Brennan Lawton, on the 18th as well. This is a family affair. And then, as we just heard, Dame Rosie Posey wishes Sir Mama's Boy of the Arc Welders a very happy birthday. He celebrates on May 22nd. We lift you all up and say happy birthday from everybody here at the best podcast in the universe. It's your birthday, yeah. And here we go.

about to bring two new Orders of the Hearts into our family, and in fact, they will be knighted momentarily, but we like to do this right up at the top. Samuel Montgomery and Steve Slocum, both of you gentlemen, will become Red Knights Order of the Heart momentarily, and we thank you so much for your Insta Knight donations.

0: these guys up on the podium. There is my blade. We need to make them official. If you can
1: take
0: it out of the scabbard there. Very nice. It's a handsome one. I like that one. Samuel Montgomery and Steve Slocum, gentlemen, pop up here on the podium as it is time for you to become official, as I am very proud to pronounce the Kate V as Sir Samuel Montgomery and Sir Steve, both knights of the No Agenda Round Table. With that, we give you a host of goodies, including Hookers and Blow, Rent Boys and Chardonnay, Polish Potato Vodka, Fish Pie and Fellatio. Hey, it's what we have. Harlots and Haldol, Redheads and Rise, Ruben S. Women and Rosé, Gaces and Sake, Vodka and Vanilla, Bong Hits and Bourbon, Sparkling Cider and Escorts, Ginger Ale and Gerbils, Breast Milk and Pablum. And, of course, we've got the mutton and the mead right here for you. Woohoo! Head over to NoAgendaRings.com, gentlemen, and you will be astounded by the beauty of those rings. They are signet rings, which means you can use them to seal your important correspondence. And we do that by giving you some sealing wax, little sticks of wax that you can just melt down, just like in the movies. It's really quite efficient and beautiful. And as always, you get a certification, an official certification, a certificate, as it were, that shows that this is the real deal and you are now a knight of the No Agenda Roundtable.
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0: That's right, the meetups, the Erection Connection, as we just heard earlier on the show. This is where you can find people who listen to the show, even in Ukraine. Everywhere around the world. We are truly worldwide. It's an amazing community that you are a part of, and you should solidify that relationship, because this connection will give you protection. The people you meet at the meetups will be your first responders in any emergency. And sometimes people send in meetup reports, and I'd love to play one from the Resist We Much meetup in Los Baños.
3: This is Sir Robertson of Two Sticks at the Resist We Much meetup honoring Armed Forces Day.
4: Sir Montauk here, enjoying a delicious pizza and excellent conversation.
3: In the morning!
0: All right. We have a written meetup from Leiden, where the folks met in the Netherlands on the 8th of May. Adam and John, 10 producers, met in Leiden. Thank you for your courage. Zobim, El Duderachi, Black Knight, El Duderachi, Yup, Andy, Ruby, Arno, Roland, Sebastian, Anita, and Pedro. Shout out to Yup and Andy for coming to their first No Agenda meetup, says Baron Rob. Next meetup will be in Rotterdam on June 26th in Café Haagsebluff. Pending Mivi's approval on noagendameetups.com. I'm sure she will approve it. We also have a meetup taking place today. This is the big one in Indianapolis, Indiana. The May the Road Rise to Meet You meetup. That is underway as we speak at St. Joseph's Brewery and Public House in Indianapolis. Dame Maria and Sir Mark of the Greenwood hosting that, of course. Next Saturday and Thursday, Charlotte's 33rd Thursday monthly meetup, 7 o'clock. Ed's Tavern, as always, in Charlotte, North Carolina. For the rest of this month, in May, on the 22nd, hello, Frenchies, Molazun Gers in France. 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We have a dame over there, and she will show you a good time. I mean, she has wine, she has cheese, she has everything. That's on the 22nd. The 23rd, Wilmington, Delaware, Los Angeles, California, Hickson, Tennessee, Franklin, Tennessee, and the 24th, Keyport, New Jersey, Vancouver, British Columbia on the 24th, Squim, Washington on the 25th, with Mimi attending, and Anchorage, Alaska on May 30th. 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If you can't find anything, it's a great time. I guarantee you, you will love it. 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It's very simple to start one. And

0: John's tip of the day is coming up shortly, and we also have some really good end of show mixes. I'm excited to play those for you. But first, for some reason, for a long time, we've been doing the ISO selection at this part of the show, and we don't even remember why, but it's always fun. And I will start since that's how it usually runs. John never wants to go first. You never want to go first. You notice that?
1: Of course I notice it.
0: Okay. Well, I'll go then.
2: I love your perspective. You're absolutely right.
0: A little long. Here's another one.
3: We are good to go, buddy.
0: Oof. Maybe this one.
4: That was good.
0: Okay. And I think this one's the best.
2: It was quite impressive.
0: I like that one.
1: It's okay.
0: Uh-huh. What you got?
1: Let's start with a douchebag.
2: God, I'm a douchebag!
0: Is that from Family Guy?
1: Yeah. That was the vaping episode.
2: I'm a douchebag!
1: I thought we should just keep that as a regular...
0: High contender. Yes. All right.
1: Let's go with G. Willikers.
0: G. Willikers.
5: G. Willikers. What a great show.
0: No, rejected. I reject that one out of hand. You can do why? You can do better. You can do better.
1: Top show.
5: Wow. Top that show, you chumps.
0: Yes, that's what I'm talking about. We have a winner, and we have John's tip of the day.
6: Great advice for you and me. Just the tip with JCB. And sometimes Adam.
1: Okay, so we get some time to start planting gardens.
0: Is it now?
1: Yep. We're in April, May. Yeah. So everybody should go out and get a stirrup hoe.
0: We had those in Amsterdam in the red light district.
1: Aren't they great?
0: Yeah, fantastic. What is
1: no, a stirrup? No, I'm not talking about it. It's also called a, there's another name for these things. They're called, what's the name? I don't know.
0: I'm going to
1: get it.
0: What a stirrup hoe is.
1: Look it up. A stirrup hoe is like a hoe.
0: Yeah.
1: Only instead of being a flat surface thing, it's got a loop and it allows you to...
0: Put your foot in it and jam it in.
1: No, it's good for... It is the greatest weeding tool you can imagine.
0: Oh.
1: It just basically pulls the weeds out. It's also called some other kind of hoe, which is funnier. I don't want to get the name, so hang on.
0: Well, we're at the edge of our seats here.
1: Yeah, these are available at Pastime and all the big hardware stores.
0: Mm.
1: Let me find it here.
0: Stirrup ho. Tally ho. Hula ho. Stirrup ho.
1: Yeah. Hold on.
0: I'm holding on. I'm just sitting here waiting, watching the meters go silent.
1: I'm sorry, but I
0: you're underprepared.
1: I closed one of the windows that has it. It's also called an action hoe.
0: An action hoe.
1: Which is really the Amsterdam.
0: It's a show title is what that is.
1: Action hoe.
0: Action.
1: So yeah, and Home Depot has them. The Husky makes a good one of a 54-in-1 wood handle action hoe with grip. These are just terrific products for gardeners. I used to have one years ago. I forgot all about it until Jay and Brennan brought one.
0: They have
1: to
0: a garden
1: the house here, and they're gardening. Yeah, they got a big garden in the backyard.
0: Oh. Huh.
1: And so they're using this thing. She's all jacked up about the action hoe. And I said, yeah, well, there's a lot of punchlines there with that word action hoe. But it's really technically a stirrup hoe. Everyone should get one. They're about $25 max.
0: Go get your action hoe, everybody. That's the tip of the day. You will only find at noagendafun.com, tip of the day.net.
6: Great advice for you and me. Just the tip with JCB. And sometimes Adam. Created by Dana Bernetti.
0: Aren't you glad you waited? Aren't you glad? I'm telling you. I'm telling you.
1: Look it up.
0: This show is good to the last drop.
1: I wonder how many people listen to the tip of the day.
0: I'll do an analysis. One day. Ask
1: Voight. I bet you about half the.
0: Oh, no.
1: Maybe half.
0: No, 20%.
1: 20%? You think we'd fall off that much?
0: For tip of the day, yeah. I think so. Mm. Most podcasts fall off pretty substantially after a while. But there's always that group that just hangs in there all the way. And they're the ones.
1: Those are the good guys.
0: Yeah, the good, of course. And they learn about all the fun stuff that everybody else misses. Your loss. End of show mixes from Just Baker and MVP. Love those guys. They're prompting away. They're doing good things now. It gets better every single time. End of show. Let's see. After the show, we have the Millennial Media Offensive coming up with Hans von Spankowski. Oh, yeah. That makes total sense. Sounds like those guys. And we will return on Thursday. We hope you join us. And I am coming to you from the heart of the Texas Hill Country right here in Fredericksburg, Texas. In the morning, everybody, I'm Adam Curry.
1: And from Refinery Row, I'm John C. Dvorak.
0: And please remember us at noagendadonations.com. 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

Welcome to the show that looks at politics, culture, and relationships through a psychological lens. Tonight on Disaffected, it's just the latest travesty in arts and culture. It's film director Christopher Nolan's adaptation of The Odyssey. His woke production looks like it's going to be an active insult to the source material and to Western culture. Then we'll go on a brief tour of Bad Behavior in Public, featuring black teachers mentally abusing black school kids, harpy teenage Karens doing the real-life "that's not funny" meme. And then we're going to wrap it up with a grab your notebook lesson on using expectations and boundaries to deal with the narcissist in your life. It's May 17th, and I'm Josh Slocum. Let's talk about cultural destruction. And I want to do viewer comments first as a lead-in. So last week, a couple of viewers left comments saying that they were wondering what the point of watching the show was when all they heard was negativity. What were the solutions, they asked. Why am I not telling them how to make things better? First, thanks as always for watching. Thank you for leaving comments and criticism too. This show is cultural commentary and analysis. I'm a cultural commentator, a cultural documenter, maybe a cultural analyst. That sounds a little pretentious. But there's nothing about this show, Disaffected, on that front that's any different from most other talk shows. That's what most of them do. We're not an instructional show in that we don't give audience members step-by-step workshops and lists on how specifically piece-by-piece you can, quote, do something about it. That is actually a taller order than it sounds. And even if I wanted to offer that, I can't. I don't know how to fix everything. At least not in a way that can be broken down into a set of steps or into a handout, a slide deck, or a checklist. I used to hear this criticism.

0: sometimes when I worked for 20 years at a consumer protection nonprofit, we were mainly educational. We tried to help people plan funerals on a budget without getting ripped off by some of the scams in the funeral industry. So what we would do, we'd put out blog posts, articles, things that turned into paper pamphlets on the general principles of funeral planning, reminders about consumer rights, and unfair business practices or outright scams to watch out for. There would usually be somebody who would read the material and then say, "Why isn't there a checklist?" What they wanted was someone else to write down a numbered list that anticipated everything for them, took the responsibility off them, and guaranteed best results. I understand why people want these things. It's, you know, it's understandable. But that's not something that's actually possible to do. And it's a mild version of asking for a savior, somebody who can make it all better because you don't know how to. No educational material, no weekly talk show, no cultural commentator. Nobody can actually be that savior. You, viewer and audience member, ordinary citizen, you're just as responsible for the state of the world and whether you do something about it as I am as a guy on camera who talks about it. As citizen actors, if you will, you and I are equal. We're peers. We're in this together. These complaints and criticisms come from an understandable place. People are weary of this morally sick, upside-down world. They long for a return to something resembling normal. They want to wake up in a world that doesn't pretend that men are women, that children need genital surgery. They want to be able to go to Target and not expect that some mentally ill vagrant or aggrieved person is going to start screaming and throwing merchandise. I want all that too. My guess is that some people are so tired of the decrepit state of the world that hearing about it in a concentrated dose during a show like this is sometimes too much. Fair enough. I have a rotating stable of shows that I listen to, and I put some of them down for weeks or months sometimes and come back. Maybe I lose interest. Maybe I think that show is stuck on one topic for too long. All fair. If you're tired and dispirited, viewers, audience members, friends, thank you. I get you. I am too. But I'm not a savior. I'm not actually more powerful than you are. I just have a slightly bigger reach and I look bigger because I'm on camera and I have a show that some people listen to, right? My skills include noticing things about culture, pulling out patterns, illustrating those patterns, and trying to help people notice them. I do this because the first step in solving a problem is being able to identify it, to name it accurately. The next step is understanding the problem's pattern so that you can predict what will happen next and so that you can understand the motivations behind the people who are creating the problem. That's what we try to do here on Disaffected. And we do it in a way that I don't see very many other shows do. Any, actually. Our focus on patterns of narcissistic behavior and our diagnosis of the modern West as having a cluster B personality disorder, that's unique. That's unique to us. And I think it's accurate. I think our lens that I always talk about in the opening of the show, looking at the world, politics, culture, and relationships through a psychological lens, I think our lens is accurate. I think we're sharply in focus. And I think that understanding things that way, I know I would say this, but stay with me, that's actually more useful than a checklist. I don't want people to just sit down and listen to everything I say, write down my exact words, and then do what I say. That doesn't lead to understanding or mastery or even to productive action necessarily. And I can't give you that checklist because these problems cannot be solved by anticipating everything and going down a numbered list and taking algorithmic actions in sequence. That's not how these problems work. They can only be solved collectively over time by people who see the world accurately and decide how to act in it. And that has to happen over many interactions and many conversations, mostly in the real world. So how do we solve the problem of our woke and broke world? Well, as one of my favorite cultural commentators, Matt Walsh, says, the answers are very simple, really, really simple, but they're not easy. That's different. Simple and easy are not the same thing. I'm completely ripping this off from Matt. You've heard it from him if you listen to his show. We solve these problems by recognizing what decent values are and where we are missing them, where we've lost them as a society, and we solve the problem by pushing to restore them in any domain that we're in, home, family, church, business, the way we drive, all of it. We solve these problems by raising our children with decent values. We conserve traditional values and try to live by them. We try to befriend people who share those values and who will enact them in their lives along with us. We punish political entities, companies, bad actors. We punish them economically or politically when they're destroying those values in our society. Basically, we get our own house in order, including our kids and how we raise them, and we go from there. There isn't any checklist, and almost none of us, me, you watching, almost none of us are going to live to see these problems all put to bed, I'm sorry to say. I suggest accepting that. Getting angry that somebody hasn't come along and given a perfect solution isn't going to lead to anything productive. So if this makes sense to you as a framework and you're willing to stay with me tonight, I need to disclose that I'm going to analyze an awful lot of negativity again tonight, but I will be pleased to have you with me. First, let's get fueled up with some of the finest snacking meat you will ever taste from our sponsors at BiltongUSA.com. I just got my box delivered yesterday. And I had to beat my friend Peter off the refrigerator because he found it on the front porch and then brought it to me. But he got into it before I did because he loves this stuff so much. And why wouldn't he? Biltong is delicious. Biltong is the word for the South African way of curing meat, thin slices of meat with vinegar and spice. If you like beef jerky, this is several cuts above. Yeah, I know. Corny pun. But I mean it. This is the tastiest, most succulent cured meat I've ever had. I eat it all the time. A plate of biltong with a block of cheese is the meal that I eat when I'm writing the show and the snack I go for on shooting day. 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I can't take that. 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Now, we're going to look at an upcoming epic film, hasn't been released, as a way of understanding what's wrong with our culture and demonstrating it, demonstrating how deep that wrong goes. This is also a way to understand how tenacious woke ideology is. You've heard me say many times that woke is not only not dead, but that it's getting worse. I'm right about that. It is getting worse because woke is not just a fashion trend that was confined to a particular moment in history from 2020 to 2024. People talk about it as if it were. That is not true. Woke is our fundamental culture. That is mainstream culture. You may not like it. I hate it, but it is. It's no good. Don't whistle past the graveyard and say, oh no, this was just a flash of the pan. No, it wasn't. It is our culture, and it's been our culture since at least the 1960s, and the roots go back farther than that. What we've been through since 2020 is not a blip or a detour. It is the main track. It's not possible that the woke explosion could have been avoided. This was always going to happen. This is the only cultural destination that we could have ended up at, given where we came from. This was building all of my life, and I can see clearly now, looking back, that we were on this track during my childhood in the 80s and the 1990s, that so many people falsely believe were some sort of stable nirvana point, a destination that we were always bound to stay at. It wasn't. It was a nice little balance teetering on a fulcrum that had to tip over, and it did. We don't share the same moral convictions that the founding fathers of this country did. We are not the same Americans that the Ingalls family were or that the other European immigrant pioneers were. We're not the same people. We're not the same America. The rules that we live and act by, spoken and unspoken, are in direct contradiction to the original values articulated by those who actually built our country. What are those base assumptions that we live by today? Almost all of these are unspoken. They're not going to sound familiar to you because you're not supposed to say them. You're just supposed to imply them. But they're very real. Unspoken rules are unspoken for a manipulative reason. And yes, you may get an emotional jolt when they're brought out as plainly as this. So this is what I think they are. One, America was, these are the assumptions. I'm not endorsing these. I'm saying these are the ideas that animate us today as citizens. America was founded on depravity and evil, and it's baked into our very nature. America was built mainly by slave labor, and America's slavery sin was objectively and subjectively worse than anything that happened anywhere on earth except for the Holocaust. Rule: if you are white and you have a reasonable living today, you only have it because your ancestors stole it from Indians or killed the Indians and took it from them. Rule: if you are white and you can feed yourself today, if you can afford to have kids or you have a job of any sort, you only have those things because your ancestors took it from black people after enslaving them and then raping them and then killing them. Rule: as a white person, you are soaked in the blood of your ancestors' actions, even if they weren't your ancestors, and you bear that original sin. It's a stain on your soul. You are evil. Rule: children are a burden, not a blessing. Children are the primary oppressors of women after men, and men are responsible for you being oppressed by children if you're a woman, because children wouldn't happen if men weren't around. Rule: the United States owes you individually something very special, but you don't owe the United States anything else in return, and you don't owe anything to your fellow citizens. Rule: all former rules of sexual chastity and public propriety were deliberately written to oppress women, homosexuals, transvestites, and anyone who was not white and straight. Rule: any attempt to stop the above-mentioned groups from practicing public sexual depravity or to stop them from grooming children, those attempts to stop them are acts of assault against vulnerable sexual minorities. Rule, assumption, I should call these assumptions. Self-actualization can only come from having complete freedom to do whatever you want, whenever you want, to consume whatever you want, with no restrictions based on how you affect others. Any restrictions on your personal behavior are an act of assault against you. Assumption: other people don't matter. Assumption: all of these values are, this is when I go back to sanity world. All of those values, all of those assumptions, those unspoken rules, they're all objectively wrong and they're all morally deranged. None of them are true. But they are the values that animate the modern West. The fingerprint of these values can be seen from the smallest inconsequential things all the way up to the very laws that we live under. They're the reason that blacks and mixed race actors make up the majority of Americans depicted in every advertisement, despite the reality that America is still majority white. They're the reason that women, the LGBTQ crew, blacks, and now illegal aliens, who we're supposed to call undocumented Americans and neighbors, it's the reason why they go unpunished for abuses and crimes, or they're given absurdly low sentences for those crimes so they can be released to do it all over again. These assumptions are the reasons that we have adults who are stymied over whether it's morally or legally okay for a raging black man to kill a white man simply because the white man said the word nigger. They're the reason we not only allow, but actually clap for the mutilation of children called gender-affirming care. And they are the reason that America's most talented film director living, Christopher Nolan, is bastardizing his upcoming adaptation of one of the founding narratives of Western civilization. He's adapting Homer's epic poem, The Odyssey. That's a tale of the warrior king Odysseus as he wanders over the years, and it spans the legendary Trojan War. Yes, that Trojan War that was blamed on the mythological most beautiful woman in the world called Helen of Troy. The Odyssey is a fundamentally Western tale, coming as it did from Homer, who lived in ancient Greece. And it's a masculine tale. It's a man's tale about duty, adventure, and loyalty. So, of course, it has to be degraded. Or, as we say in modern conversation, it has to be enriched with diversity. Diversity enrichment actually means actively shitting on, diluting, and rendering inert anything that comes from the Western world, the white population, or Europeans. That's the fundamental value I talked about earlier. Whites and Europeans and Westerners are inherently evil. They didn't become evil, they're born evil. The West as a project is fundamentally evil. But remember, no other group on Earth, no other race, no other culture, only the white West is born evil, and it can never be anything but evil. Nolan's film doesn't come out until July, and he's been really cagey about it. But there's lots of rumors, and it does appear that he's woken it right up. Some of the leaks and rumors have been confirmed, such as his casting choice for Helen of Troy. We'll get to that. Others have not been confirmed, so take this with an appropriate grain of salt. First, let's watch the trailer.
1: A wife, a son,
2: and then what?
1: We won the war. Help me go home.
2: This is a household waiting for master. I want you to choose me.
3: Ithaca's king is coming back.
2: No, he's not.
4: What would he do if he came back here and find all these suitors in his house?
2: You're pining for a daddy you didn't even know, like some sniveling bastard.
5: Who's looking after your wife and son?
6: Do you see?
5: My dad is coming home.
6: Bringing vengeance. Bringing it all.

0: need everyone at his party dead.
1: I can still save them.
2: You're a man who needs to control his fate. But he cannot control this.
3: That world is gone.

Okay, first, yeah, you see on your screen here, Ellen Page on the left and Elliot Page on the right. I don't know if you caught that. It went by pretty quickly in the trailer. But yes, the actress Ellen Page, who cut her breasts off, and I put arrows on there to make sure that you saw that she's showing off her mastectomy scars. This is public behavior now. She calls herself a man, extremely mentally ill woman, extremely. She's cast in this movie in a male part. We don't know for sure which one it is yet, but yeah. Yep. But I want to talk about the dialogue. And damn it, I feel like I'm ripping off Matt Walsh, but I did think of this myself before I heard him say it. This is ancient Greece. This is the Odyssey. Okay? This is Homer's epic poem. And we've got this for dialogue. You're looking for a daddy. And then a petulant young man who says, "My dad is coming home." My dad? My dad is coming home. Then you got Matt Damon leading a charge. What does he say? "Let's go!" What is this? What kind of insulting, infantile shit is that dialogue? Suspension of disbelief, please. Another big clue about how deracinated this version of the Odyssey will be is the source material. Director Chris Nolan is apparently relying on the very latest translation, the very latest unnecessary translation of the Odyssey, a feminist translation. This one by this Emily Wilson. Take a good look at her. For those of you on audio, she appears to be about 40 years old. She's staring at you with sullen borderline face, posing in what appears to be a silken tank top, and her arms, all the way down to her wrists and up to her shoulders, are covered in tattoos. You can look up some bits of her translation if you like. The prose is ugly, very ugly, and I think deliberately. And some critics have said that her project is to de-emphasize the masculine theme and woke it up. I believe it, and I'm not even going to go by and check. Look at her. I mean, I'm serious. Can we put her back on the screen? I mean what I'm saying here. Borderline personality is written all over her face and body. It's immediately obvious to your eyes. You don't need to know more. But there is more. Director Nolan has cast an apparently famous rapper, never heard of him before, named Travis Scott, to play a bard, a storyteller, because we have to get black people in this bitch by hook or by crook. So, yeah, this is which publication was this? 24 Bollywood says, Christopher Nolan explains Travis Scott's surprising casting in IMAX epic The Odyssey. First of all, no, not even IMAX, because I don't even think he's shooting it on film. And no, I don't recognize digital video IMAX cameras as IMAX. Sorry. Surprise casting, indeed. This is the opposite of surprising in 2026. After all, we've had Black Anne Boleyn already in the UK, haven't we? Yeah. I believe that was ITV in the UK that did a Tudor series and cast a black actress as Anne Boleyn, which leads to things like this. I took that from the title card of a podcast. And it asked the question, was the real Anne Boleyn black? Yes, we do have to explain this to young people. Do you know how many young people actually believe that the Regency period in England, the early 1800s before Victoria, they actually believe that the fantasy world of the Regency depicted in that Netflix show Bridgerton, that there really were black people all over aristocratic England and that Queen Charlotte really was an African? They do think it's real. I mean, we've gone through what they don't teach in public schools. Why wouldn't they think that was real? So we got Travis Scott, the rapper, the bard. Here are some of the lyrics for one of Mr. Scott's hit songs titled NC-17. Quote, "Me and my bitch, I swear we like the same sex. Woo. Fuck. With all my chains on, let's have chain sex. Serve, yeah.
Your bitch gave the kid cuddy, but I'm not signed on to ye, oh God. I nutted on her cheek. Her new nickname is Babyface 21 Woo. Read to you verbatim with no changes. Me and my bitch. So, why would Christopher Nolan cast rapper Travis Scott? Well, in Nolan's words, do we have it? I guess I must have left this out, but a close paraphrase is he wanted to cast Travis Scott in here as a nod to rap because rap is like the Odyssey because it's oral poetry and handed down generation to generation. Rap is just like the Odyssey because it's oral poetry too. I nutted on her cheek. And is this a black thing? Like when babies are born, do they get a little keepsake album, you know, for the next generation with all the biggest rap lyrics? Is it really handed down? But here's the part you've been waiting for. The aspect of the Odyssey that jumps the shark if nothing else does. Guess who was cast as the most beautiful woman in the world? The face that launched 1,000 ships, the woman that we call Helen of Troy. That's right, sub-Saharan African black actress Lupita Nyong'o. In ancient Greece. And I'm Marie of Romania. Why am I talking about this? Because the fact that this movie is being shot and produced this way shows you what our fundamental cultural values are. We are nowhere near who we were even just 20 years ago. What kind of culture, pardon me, what kind of culture produces a director of the stature and talent, he is very talented, of Christopher Nolan, who would even pitch a film like this, even pitching this film, let alone getting it greenlit? This could not have happened even 15 years ago. It's so grossly offensive and ridiculous that Christopher Nolan would not have felt, forgive me, safe pitching it. You would never have heard a word about this. Only a culture that hates itself, hates its own foundational mythical narratives, hates its own people for the color of their skin, which it believes stains the content of their character, only that culture could produce something like this. Can you imagine a Stanley Kubrick or a Martin Scorsese pulling this crap? And don't tell me, this is just Hollywood, just don't watch it. We've always had just Hollywood. But just Hollywood of recent memory, memory in our own lives, many of your lives, that Hollywood could not have produced this, would not have produced this. Hollywood did not actively reject every single aspect of Western or American culture and history at every turn like it does today. That was not a part of Hollywood. This film could only be made today in today's America. The mainstream, it's calling reaction to this, the mainstream media is calling the negative reaction to this travesty of a film crazy, sick, bigoted. Notice the narcissistic reversal in that. Here's an example. Post from Variety, the entertainment journal magazine. The Odyssey, why Elon Musk and his troll army's attacks aren't just silly, but wildly inaccurate. That motherfucker put Lupita Nyong'o as Helen of Troy, and we're the inaccurate ones. Tell me more. Here's the cover of Time magazine this week. Dark brooding shot of Christopher Nolan. His Odyssey. Director Christopher Nolan returns with epic ambitions. Millions of Americans are exhausted and sick to their stomachs over this obscene, insulting slop. At least half the country and probably more
Remember, Trump got elected in 2024 because more than half the country is not on board with this stuff. But that makes no difference. Our most prestigious director is doing this to Western culture in 2026. The most mainstream media magazines are fluffing it up as if it were not only high art, but contained nothing that any reasonable person could object to. If woke were dead, we wouldn't be seeing this. We'd see some purchase in the media with normal shows, normal movies, normal values. We see almost none of that. Are you a conservative who thinks that we've turned the corner? You're not going to make it. This shit is baked in now. The long march through the institutions is over, and they won. We've got much harder work to do than many people are prepared for, and it's going to take a very long time. And that is why we talk about it every week on Disaffected. Now come back on the other side for a tour of American culture featuring black school kids being taught to hate white slavers, hantavirus Karen maskers, bitch girls being bitches to boys and getting sympathy for it, and so much more negativity. We're going to round out the last part of the show after that with a hands-on lesson in setting boundaries and expectations around cluster Bs. So don't say I don't give you anything useful.

Tonight on the show, I'm going to talk about some general practices for enforcing boundaries and managing expectations with your Cluster B. But if you need personalized attention to your situation, you can book some one-on-one time with me. Go to my website, joshuaslocum.net, and check out my calendar. I offer one-hour video or phone if you prefer consultations and coaching sessions. They're private and confidential. It's not mental health therapy, but we talk about some of the same things that you would in therapy. And if I can be helpful to you in sorting out your situation, giving you an outsider or third party's, I'm not going to promise you complete objectivity, but I can give you the perspective of an outsider looking in at your situation and seeing what it looks like to me as someone who has experience with these kind of fractured relationships. That would be helpful to you. I'd love to talk to you. It doesn't have to be super serious either. If you just want to talk about issues that come up on this show or talk about politics or cultural issues that concern you, but that you can't actually talk about with your loved ones, I'm available for that too. So again, visit joshuaslocum.net. Look at my calendar. If you don't find a date and a time that works for you on there, shoot me an email through the website. And if I can accommodate you off hours, I will. And also, if you're hard up financially and you can't afford the regular rates, just email me. I'll meet you on a sliding scale. Others have done that for me. There's no shame in it at all. And I'm happy to meet you where you can afford it. joshuaslocum.net.

0: No episode of Disaffected would be complete without a medley of bad behavior on the streets and on social media. So, as Odysseus would say, let's go! If I didn't have so much other crap to complain about, I would go on about Matt Damon in that role, too. First up tonight, some good news. A few months ago, we featured this woman. She was one of many who tried to incite murder against people who voted for Donald Trump. Brazenly, out in the open, and unapologetically, let's revisit her.
1: Okay, guys. So I would like to start a new movement called MAGA. MAGA. Because people like that respond to fear and terror and aggression, not logic and empathy and, I don't know, intelligence. It doesn't work for them. So fear works. So if we all get our guns and use our Second Amendment right and our common sense at this point, this administration is begging us to rise up and revolt. And you see somebody with a MAGA hat, pew, pew. That's what we do. That's the way. It's the only way. Put them back in their basements, make them scared again to be racist, homophobic, terrible, just awful fucking pieces of shit. Because I would way rather live next to immigrants than MAGA people. MAGA people deserve to be terrified and scared to walk in the streets because they should know that real Americans are going to kill them.
0: Imagine my shocked delight to see this woman, a woman, face consequences for inciting murder. From ABC 7 in Florida. Sarasota woman sentenced to 14 months for threatening TikTok videos. That's 14 months in federal prison, by the way. Desiree Sagari, and of course she has a stripper name. She got 14 months for interstate threats. Notice how she looks when she can't control the lighting, too. And when she can't cantilever her tits up into the shot. Now, let's visit a classroom in a public school where black children are being taught about a little girl named Ruby Bridges. She was the girl who was the first black child to attend a formerly whites-only elementary school in Louisiana in 1960 when they desegregated. There's a play about her, and these children are practicing that play under the direction of their teacher.
2: Ruby Bridges, Act 1.
3: We don't want you here.
2: We don't want you here. Go back where you come from.
4: We want segregation.
2: We don't want you here.
4: We don't want you here.
2: We don't want you here. Go back where you come from.
0: Oh, I'm sure that won't make them feel like aggrieved and entitled victims. But let's be fair to all races and see some white bad behavior. This video caught my eye because it's representative of the now common attitude among teen girls and young women toward boys and men. These high school kids that you're going to see got stuck in the elevator in their school building, and teen Miss Karen decided to go right off. Strange how it was characterized on social media, though. This is how I found out about it. This tweet characterized it as, a girl goes viral after getting stuck in an elevator with a group of immature guys and shut them all down when they started laughing. Ha ha emoji. Well, let's see if the video bears that out.
5: Hi. Hey, what's up? Palmetto. Palmetto. Senior. High school.
6: Middle school.
5: Shut up. You think this is fucking funny?
6: Yes.
5: It's not. That ass, nobody's fucking laughing. You guys are fucking laughing when we're stuck in an elevator. So just shut up so I can fix this. Okay? Like, I don't know any of you guys. And you guys are so fucking immature. And you guys are fat because you can't walk down the stairs, obviously.
6: Yes.
5: Right? So just shut up and let me fix this. Okay? Like, laugh all you want, but we're stuck in an elevator. So. Hey!
7: Okay, let me get it.
6: No.
0: What did those boys do to warrant that behavior? Nothing. Nothing we can see there. This is a spoiled, modern, feminist-inflected girl who doesn't like that boys giggle. No one threatened her. She wasn't in any way in a threatening situation. These are her classmates. This is an elevator in their high school building. She's just a bitch who doesn't like boys, and she feels entitled to be a bitch to them because that's not funny. Yes, it is. Here's a vanilla chocolate twist story with bad behavior from both sides. This is from the New York Post. On May 8th, a New York City man named Rommel Burke was charged with murder after prosecutors say that he threw 76-year-old Ross Falzone down a subway stairwell and killed him. That's Mr. Falzone on your screen. Here's the alleged perpetrator, Rommel Burke, who is 32 years old, being arrested. He had apparently just been released from a psych ward when he threw that man down the stairs. And there's another reason that contributed to him not being in jail and being able to be released onto the street. Take a guess what it might be. A white woman whom he assaulted a month earlier before this killing refused to cooperate with the police to prosecute him. Here is the New York Post coverage. The horrified victim, the female victim, told the Post she and a friend were on a subway in Manhattan on April 2nd when Rommel Burke approached them and began a conversation they quickly shut down before frantically trying to switch cars to get away from him. She said the crazed suspect stalked them closely and allegedly yanked her by the back of her head in an attempt to slam her to the ground and booted her friend in the back. Quote, he comes up and he kicks my friend in the back and he basically pushes him through the transition of the cars, the woman said in a phone interview Friday. My friend freaks out, runs away, and then he grabs me by the head and pushes my head down, trying to like maybe throw me on the ground or something. Next quote. But I didn't. I resisted as much as I could. I didn't fall. And then I immediately opened up the car and ran toward my friend. I'll read you a little bit more from the Post article. She said the attack left her and her friend in shock, but they ultimately chose not to cooperate with prosecutors, a decision she now regrets after Burke was charged with murder on Friday for allegedly hurling 76-year-old stranger Ross Falzone to his death at a Chelsea subway station Thursday night. Police had taken the violent brute to Bellevue Psychiatric Hospital for, quote, acting erratically Thursday afternoon before he was released about an hour later and allegedly launched the deadly unprovoked attack later that night. So why did this unnamed woman, I don't know how old she is, this unnamed woman, why did she refuse to cooperate with the police? A couple more quotes from her. Quote, maybe a part of me was just like, I don't want to put another black man in jail. But, you know, at some point, if you're a criminal, you're a criminal. And he was scary. He was a scary guy. Well, now Mr. Falzone is dead. And the unnamed woman is now having second thoughts. She says, quote, I regret it 100%. And I actually feel really bad that a man lost his life. Do you? Do you feel really bad, actually, 100%? This kind of attitude doesn't just hurt idiotic people like this woman who got assaulted and did nothing about it. It hurts other people. It helped get Mr. Falzone killed. This is why I hate the phrase suicidal empathy. That woman was not empathetic. She was narcissistic. And her alleged empathy is better characterized as homicidal rather than suicidal. This is what I mean when I say, as I've said so many times, that for many of us, including some of you listening right now, our own liberal family and friends would see us dead. I have never been exaggerating. This guy's social media comment about the story is worth reading out. If you're one of the people who thinks that I've been too hard on women, there's a reason I go for the jugular pretty much every week when it comes to female antisocial behavior. It's actually a deadly problem. And women are still benefiting from the protective cocoon we put around their reputations, and it needs to fucking stop. This guy has the right of it. His name is William Meyer. I'm going to read his tweet out to you. One interesting thing about female antisocial behaviors is that they largely evade the legal system. Whereas antisocial men tend to create localized causal harm through physical violence, antisocial women tend to create diffused probabilistic harm by eroding the function of social systems. Withholding information from the police to protect a criminal for DEI reasons could lead to someone dying or not. Attacking someone's reputation through gossip and lies can severely harm someone's relationship or not. I don't know why he keeps putting the or not in there. Next up in the series, the psychosocial nature and stochastic causality of female antisocial behaviors makes them hard to criminalize. Legal unenforceability is also true of the female pro-social behaviors. You can mandate that a man financially support the mother of his children, but you can't mandate that a woman emotionally support her husband. Finally, in this thread, it's a tough problem because of women's behaviors are more culturally incentivized than men's, and mainstream culture becomes increasingly antithetical to civilization, race communism, he puts in parens, then women's behavior risks becoming less conducive to the persistence of the safe, rich, and free societies we all love. Every day brings new evidence to test that theory. I'll let you be the judge of its veracity. Well, it's quite obviously true. Let's cap off this tour with something a little lighter. If you haven't heard, we're supposed to be terrified now of hantavirus because a few people caught it and got sick on some bloody cruise ship. You know what that means. Fear! The media is trying to get this going, but it's fizzling out, and I'm happy to see that. But people were mocking this latest attempt to create hysteria with throwback clips to our new normal from a few years ago. Let's do a classic. Let's revisit COVIDia in a department store.
3: What's been asked for?
6: Because the virus.
3: A what?
6: There's a virus here.
3: What's a chirus?
8: Virus.
3: Well, keep that down if you have a virus. I don't have a virus. Why would I wear that thing? I'm not trying to. Look at me. You think someone with a virus could look this good?
0: I love that kid. Do you think someone with a virus could look this good? Those are the kinds of women that I walk past in Montpelier, Vermont, at least once a week. Yes, in 2026. Yes. All masked up, looking like scared birds, skittering nervously down the street, dodging viruses. So as we go out to the next break, I want to thank somebody in the audience, somebody whose name I don't know. I hope you hear me. Somebody made a really generous contribution to the show through PayPal, but I can't thank that person because the email address that you used for PayPal is a dead one that doesn't exist anymore and it bounces. So, sir or ma'am, you sent a gift under an email address that includes the words glass company. I'm trying not to identify you, but I want to make sure you know I'm talking to you. But that email address is dead and email to it bounces. I have no idea what your name is. I have no way of knowing your phone number or contacting you in any way. And it's killing me not to be able to thank you personally. So please, please send me an email at admin@disaffected.com. Thank you so much for your generosity. And as we come back from the break, you all might want to grab a notebook for the closing part of the show. It's another hands-on practical lesson in dealing with abusive or narcissistic behavior. I'm going to talk about the only real tools that you have to deal with this and how to use them effectively, managing expectations and setting boundaries.
5: Do you think this is fucking funny?
9: Yeah.
5: It's not. Shut up, you know what's fucking laughing. You guys are fucking laughing when we're stuck in an elevator. So just shut up so I can fix this.
0: 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We're going to talk about the two most effective tools you have for dealing with difficult people: setting boundaries and managing expectations. At the top of the show, I talked about how many people want steps and checklists to solve problems like this. What they really want is a magic formula. They want something that's guaranteed to work and guaranteed to completely solve their problem with no side effects. That's what we all want. But there are no such checklists and there are no such solutions. To paraphrase Thomas Sowell, solutions aren't real. They don't exist. Only trade-offs exist. We can't actually solve most problems. We can trade one set of difficulties for another, but that's about all we can do. And that often brings us a net gain. We might indeed decrease the problem quotient by trading, by accepting a different set of trade-offs. But we can never simply solve a problem cleanly and live happily ever after with no lingering problems or stumbles. Magical thinking is a problem that most people have at some point in some area of their lives. Magical thinking is what it sounds like. We try to believe in unnaturally neat or powerful solutions or narratives to problems because it's emotionally hard to face how intractable some of these deep interpersonal problems are. This is always present. Magical thinking is always present in a cluster B dynamic. It comes up with my coaching and consulting clients very frequently because they're dealing with the most emotionally painful situations that people can face. If your mother, your father, your wife, your husband, or your longtime best friend is dishonest, passive-aggressive, unfair, a liar, a taker and not a giver, it hurts like hell when you finally let yourself realize the full extent of it. What I'm about to describe is not a criticism of any of my clients or anybody who's listening here. If you recognize yourself in any of this, don't hear this as a personal judgment. I did exactly the same thing for decades before I broke away from my abusive mother. I've been figuring this stuff out for 10 years since that point. So it's human and normal, but magical thinking is not helpful. Most of my clients start out by asking me what they can do to make their narcissist mother not be a narcissist. That's really what they're asking. They don't say those words, of course, but that is the question. They've spent years trying to use reason, logic, compassion, give and take with their cluster B dad, for example. But it never works. He keeps accusing them of things they didn't do, and he won't give them credit for things they did do. Mom still refuses to admit that she did something she actually did do, and she'll never apologize for any wrong she commits, big or small. After years of this, that's when people come to me. My clients want me to come up with a set of logical sentences and just the right words to make my mom understand what I'm saying. Oh boy, do I get that. Being misunderstood, and I didn't realize that it was deliberate for as long as it was, but being misunderstood that way is really painful. But cluster Bs never understand what you're saying if what you're saying uses concepts like logic or fairness. They just don't. If what you're saying requires that person to be responsible for what he does and to admit the wrong that he did, he's not going to understand it. If what you're saying requires them to see you as a full human being with a right to your own feelings and a right to be treated with the same respect that cluster B demands of you, she's not going to understand that. Narcissists, borderlines, and psychopaths don't do those things. That's why we call them narcissists, borderlines, and psychopaths. If there were a way to just explain it in the right way so that your dad would understand and he could treat you like you mattered, you wouldn't be talking to me. People wouldn't come to me. All those years of effort would already have done it. You'd have no need to make an appointment with someone like me or to see a therapist. My clients are asking, what can I do to make my narcissist not be a narcissist? You can do zero things to accomplish that. You won't even get 1% down that road. It's an unrescuable waste of time. But worse, it keeps you hurting and keeps you confused for longer than you need to be. So it's prolonging your suffering. I know why people ask me for these impossible answers. They ask me because accepting the full reality of who your mother or father or husband or wife is as a person hurts like hell when they turn out to be a cluster B. It's scary. It might be giving in nightmares. You might be willing to do almost anything to avoid acknowledging what you suspect is the truth. I certainly did. Here's the truth. This is hard, and I'm sorry it's hard. Your cluster B, remember, we're talking about full cluster Bs here. We're not talking about just normal range people who have some problems. We're talking about serious personality disorders. Your cluster B does not love you and never did love you. We're talking about fully personality disordered loved ones in your circle. When it is real cluster B, they don't love you because they can't love you. They don't have the capability. No, I'm not excusing them like a disability. I'm just trying to be descriptive. That's part of the syndrome. They don't love anyone, even if they think they do. Even if you think they do. Even if you see your mom treat your sister as if she adores her while she treats you like Cinderella, she doesn't love your sister either. She just uses her in a different way than she uses you. Excuse me. You can't make your narcissist mom not a narcissist. You can't make your sociopath dad not a sociopath. You can't explain it to them in a way that will make them act like a normal, loving person. But what can you do? What you can do is limited in scope. It will not bring you the love that you deserved and that you grieve not having. I'm sorry. If I could give you a way to get those things, I would give you that way. What you can do is set boundaries, enforce them, and manage your expectations. Let's start first with expectations. Are your expectations aligned with reality? Are they reasonable given who your abusive

that they did to you, and they will pit you against your siblings, your friends, or your other family members. They will create themselves as a victim with you as the predator. They will pretend to forget rules and boundaries that you set, and they will cry piteously when you call them on this behavior, and they will label you mean and unfair or cold and withholding for having rules and boundaries. Expect this. Your cluster B is going to do these things. They may have periods of weeks or even a few months where they seem to do better, and then they'll break your boundaries again out of the blue like the Kool-Aid man busting through a wall. You have to expect this. As you work on your expectations, remind yourself along the way that these people are going to continue to be the same person that they always were. Remind yourself that you've noticed a pattern in them for years, maybe a lifetime, and you can't realistically expect that pattern to change. We're not talking about normal range people with problem character traits, as all of us have some of those. We're not talking about problems that can be resolved in couples counseling or in family therapy. We're talking about people with a deep character disorder. It takes time to bring this on board and accept it. And you will forget it sometimes. You'll get there and then you'll forget it and you'll sort of have a relapse. You'll go back to expecting your mother to change, and you'll re-experience that disappointment when she doesn't. Then you'll blame yourself for being stupid, and then you'll feel bad about that. Take heart, though. This is normal. It's not fun, but it is normal. Everyone in your situation experiences this. You're not dumb. You're deeply wounded, and you're trying to build a new perspective on reality. And that requires accepting very harsh emotional truths. It's damned hard work, and you will stumble. Just pick yourself up and try again. I did over and over again. But eventually, it does become your new outlook. So what about boundaries? Where should you set them? How strict should they be? What will you do when your cluster B breaks your boundaries? Again, I'm giving general advice here, and your situation will have its particularities that I can't capture. But I am available, of course, one-on-one for coaching sessions with people who want to talk about those personal particulars. Yes, if you have a cluster B who causes you problems, I do think you should lower the amount of contact you have with them. I think you should do so substantially. But I don't tell clients that they have to go no contact unless they're in obvious danger. I've had a few cases where they are. Where I felt morally duty-bound, just as a fellow person, to say, I'm literally worried about your life and your safety, and I'm urging you to break contact and protect yourself. Most of the time, I don't have to get there. I don't like being didactic about this, and it doesn't do any good for me to set down hard and fast rules for people. That doesn't help people. What helps is conversation that clarifies, that lets them make their own decision. So I'm not telling you that you have to cut off your father for the rest of your life or your mother necessarily. That's for you to decide. But I can say that if you maintain contact with your cluster B, you've got to have reasonable and realistic expectations. And those have to include being honest with yourself that your loved one is going to continue to engage in this behavior. Your boundaries aren't going to stop that completely. They're only going to limit how much of that you allow into your life. If you find that you can't take that and that their behavior hurts too much, then you're going to be considering cutting off contact with them all on your own. I won't have to push you into it. All right, let's give some examples of boundaries. First, decide for yourself what you will and what you won't tolerate. Decide what conversations you will entertain and those that you won't, and make that clear. I duplicated a line here. If you're seeing that on your screen, we'll just skip that over. Let your loved one know that you will not keep talking to them if they engage in certain behaviors, and set rules on whether you will accept in-person visits, drop-ins at your house, or whether you require scheduling before you have a visit. Those are
boundaries that you need to think about and get clear on for yourself.

And of course, you know, if you're married, if you're in a family and this is, you know, say your mother or your mother-in-law or your cousin, bring your husband, your wife, your spouse into this conversation with you. This is something that you need to do as a family unit. Let's put the next graphic up, Kevin. If you have children, think really carefully now about whether your cluster B, especially your cluster B parent, will have any contact at all with your children. Remember that this is the parent who abused you, and that drove you to talk to me, right, if you're a client. So given that, are you going to expose your children to the father or mother who abused you growing up? And even if you allow limited supervised contact with your kids, you need to be ready to pull out immediately at the first sign of manipulation, gaslighting, or triangulation and abuse of your children. Be ready to pick up stakes and run. So how much contact are you going to have with your cluster B? Will it be a phone call every 2 weeks or every month, every quarter, twice a year? Will you meet them in person? If so, how frequently? Meeting in a neutral public place, not at home, is often a really good idea. Will you do holiday visits, but no more in-person visits? Or will it be just Christmas and birthday cards? I don't have the answer for you. That's an answer for you to figure out. But this is the stuff that I would try to get sorted out in order first. Now, there are some boundaries that I think are so important and necessary that I'm willing to tell you what to do. These are situations where there is a right or wrong answer. They're not full of gray areas. The following, what I call porous boundaries, are downright foolish, and they can turn into dangerous stupidity. They can actually put your life in danger, or your money, or your job, or your family. So these are non-negotiable boundaries. No financial or legal entanglements. If you're in one, work to get out of it. No co-signing, no co-ownership of property, not real estate, not cars, not anything. Do not accept money and financial support from your cluster B, and do not give them money unless you're willing to write it off. If you lend money to them, don't expect it to come back. And most importantly, do not let your cluster B provide childcare to your kids. Don't do it. Now, some of you are going to settle on limited contact with your narcissistic mom or dad. You'll do Christmas dinner out, maybe a few phone calls a year. Some of you will decide, as some of my clients have, that your morality requires you to help care for them when they're dying, and you're going to be there for them at that time. That's fine. Some of you will find that you cannot tolerate any contact any longer with your cluster B. This might come after trying out some stricter boundaries for a while and discovering that they don't work, or that you're not good enough or strong enough at enforcing them. This has been the case for me sometimes. So you may decide to end the relationship. This is your decision, and it's okay to try out less severe arrangements first. Some people, even cluster Bs, can be trained to stay within boundaries better than they did before. They're never going to be brilliant at it, but some can do it better. No cluster B is going to consistently behave well or like a normal range person, so don't go expecting that this is going to change who they are. Even in the best case scenario, they're probably going to push, and those behaviors are going to come out. Some people reach a kind of Zen state about this and just laugh it off. It doesn't hurt them anymore. And they remain okay with having a birthday phone call with their unstable mother, for example. I couldn't do it, but I do know people who can. But some of you will have to end the relationship and go no contact. I'm not invested in you choosing one path over another. All I want for you is to see your world clearly and your situation clearly without blinders, so that you can make a decision based on reality
not from magical thinking. I hope this helps. That's the show for this week. Don't forget to join us this coming Thursday at 6 p.m. on Rumble, YouTube, and Twitter/X for our weekly live stream. We're having an awful lot of fun. See you next week, folks.

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You're listening to the No Agenda stream, the best stream on planet Earth. Ha ha ha ha.

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1: 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Hello, everybody. Welcome to Podcasting 2.0. After a 1 week hiatus, we are back. That's right. Everything going on in podcasting, and it seems to be quite a lot, is happening right here. I'm Adam Curry in the heart of the Texas Hill Country. Oh, wait, I should have mentioned, we are the only boardroom that operates on the fringes of podcasting. There you go. I'm Adam Curry here in the heart of the Texas Hill Country and in Alabama, the man who has a data set tailored just for you. Say hello to my friend on the other end, Dave Jones!
2: Yes.
3: I just have no idea what I'm doing right now.
1: Are you out of control? Are you off? Are you unhinged? Are you completely out of your gourd?
3: I call it being in dimensions. I'm currently in dimensions at the moment because we got in. So yesterday. Let me back up. I had made plans.
1: Take your time. It's okay. It's going to be all right. We'll be fine.
3: I need chocolate.
1: Yes. Do you have chocolate nearby? This will help.
3: Right here.
1: Okay. There you go. Good.
3: So I left the office yesterday, to come. I'd worked half day, came home, threw a few things together, my son, my daughter, and one of my son's friends. We jumped in the car, drove to Nashville to see the Black Label Society concert at the Ryman.
1: Black Label Society? I'm not familiar with this outfit.
3: How dare you?
1: Clearly good enough for you to be driving all night to Nashville.
3: Black Label Society is Zach Wilde's band.
1: Oh, okay. I know Zach.
3: Yeah. I bet you've probably interviewed him before.
1: I hung out with him, actually, in Russia.
3: Oh, yeah, back when he was a drinker?
1: We were all drinkers back then.
3: Yeah, he's a crazy dude, man. But I met him in a Walgreens one time, which was an interesting story.
1: Okay, I don't know which one wins. Russia or Walgreens? I think it's a tie. It's a close call.
3: It's half and half. So anyway, we drove up there, and I had bought these tickets back in like January, and you know, whenever you do things months in advance, you have no idea what is going to be happening in the actual time frame that the event occurs. I mean, like,
1: yeah, welcome to my life. Yes. You never know.
3: You know this. You're like, when things are 3 months out, you're like, oh yeah, it'll be fun.
1: That's great. And then it shows up and you're like, oh, what? I got to do what?
3: You look at the calendar. You're like, why did I ever schedule this?
1: Yes. I know this. Yes. I know this. Uh-huh.
3: And so, it was a killer show because it was three bands, but one, Black Label Society was the headliner, but Zach Sabbath was one of the intro bands, it's Zach and it's a trio, Zach and two other dudes just doing like the heaviest versions of all the awesome Black Sabbath songs. So good.
1: Did you drop some acid?
3: Funny enough, I did not. No, that's usually part of my repertoire, but I didn't do that this time. So anyway, it got to be this show, man. It started at 7:30 on the nose.
1: It went forever.
3: It was 11:15 and they were still killing it. And I'm like, man, we can't, we've got to drive 3 hours back to Birmingham. We're already pushing 2:30 a.m.
1: And were you in the truck?
3: We've got to go.
1: Were you in the truck?
3: No. Oh, well, thank goodness. No, we were in the Honda. And so we were like, we get, we get going and everything. We finally get back. So we left with like two songs left on the set list. Mm-hmm. Got home about 2:30. I fell asleep probably about 3:00. And of course, you know, then my daughter has to get up and go to school. She has to be there by, you know, by 8:00. And my wife is the teacher. So everybody's up and running. So I've had like 2.5-3 hours of sleep.
4: Yeah. You're running on fumes, man.
3: Yeah. So then I start getting blown up from the day job with a problem there. And on top of that, so we're having to not like, we're doing the board meeting now, and then we have a Godcaster meeting after this.
4: Yeah.
3: And then as soon as the Godcaster meeting is over, we are jumping in the car and going to North Alabama for a 2-day camping trip.
4: Of which, and you'll be in the tent sleeping for most of it.
3: Probably, yes. So, I mean, it is like, so I'm trying to get as much of this. We haven't even put anything together for a camping trip yet. And I'm throwing stuff in bags and all this kind of stuff this morning. And then I'm going to rant here, by the way. So then what happens? The latest AI bullshit.
4: Who?
3: From these stupid AI security research companies.
4: Oh, Nginx.
3: The Nginx vulnerability.
4: Yeah.
3: It's called, you know, of course, you got to give it a fancy name. This one's called Nginx Rift. Whatever. I mean, you know,
4: whatever.
3: And so this is an Nginx vulnerability in the rewrite module of Nginx, where if you use unnamed regex parameters in your rewrite, which of course
4: everybody does.
3: Of course. Yes. Yeah. If your Nginx configuration file is simple, you do not name your parameters in a regex. If you have an incredibly complicated, you know, 400 line Nginx config, you maybe do because you have to keep your sanity so you'll know what's going on. But no, hardly anybody does this. So the vulnerability here is that somebody can get remote code execution on your Nginx if you use positional parameters in your regex as part of a rewrite rule. So that means if you have a rewrite rule on your Nginx proxy server, which proxying with Nginx is almost table stakes. Everybody does this.
4: Yep. It
3: is.
4: I'm listening carefully because after the Godcaster meeting, I have some patching to do.
3: Yes, I bet you do. Well, and so what happens is if you have a URL request from a client, from a browser, and the rewrite rule says, is a regular expression, and you capture parts of the regular expression so that you can use them later. So let's say I just patched the podcast index front end API servers, which had this problem, and there's two of them, and I just patched both hosts, and this would be a common version of this problem. So you have. So what you want to do is something like hide the PHP extension. So what you want to do is on the URL, you would have something like api.podcastindex.com/api/v1/podcasts. Okay. Well, podcasts may be a .php file that's doing the serving of the data. But you don't want to have for the browser or the API client to have to type .php. So you hide the .php, and you do that with a rewrite rule. And your rewrite rule would look something like this. It would have a URL path, and then you'd have in parentheses .*, and then after the parentheses .php. So you're capturing the name of whatever the PHP script is, and when you rewrite it to $1.php. So you're capturing the name of the thing they're wanting to access, and you're redirecting it behind the scenes to the name of the script with the proper .php extension on it. Well, that is the vulnerability. If you Nginx does not, Nginx rewrite module does not handle positional regex parameters properly, and so you can corrupt the heap and basically put executable code into the data area on the heap. And the fix for this is to switch from positional parameters, which would be like $1, $2, $3, etc., to named parameters. So now you're saying instead of just simply a set of parentheses that grab the part of the URL that you're wanting to capture, you would put there's a syntax where you put a name in front of it, where you can, so that then later, instead when you go to do your actual rewrite, you don't do $1.php, you would do $script_name.php or something like that.
4: Yeah.
3: And so this is the reason this is a rant
4: is because it wasn't an issue until someone published it being an issue.
3: Exactly. This is exactly my point. And I'm so sick of this crap, because what is happening now? And you everybody's saying, you know, things, versions of, well, we're not prepared for this. You know, there's going to be this explosion of AI model discovered exploits.
4: Yeah.
3: Okay, fine. Fine. There's going to be, but these are what you're seeing, though, are AI security companies, startups
4: getting PR
3: by releasing proof of concept code. And the more outlandish and headline making and scary they can make it, the better.
4: Yeah.
3: And so they're going to drop a proof of concept and an exploit on the worst possible thing that they can find. And Silas is right. And then they're going to just dump it out on Twitter and Hacker News,
4: yeah,
3: and everything they can do to get as much PR as possible. These are exploits just like the two recent Linux kernel escalation of privilege vulnerabilities. These are exploits that nobody, no human being was ever going to find.
4: Right.
3: And so there is no reason to publicly disclose these things. They should be private for as long as possible, as long as humanly possible. They should remain non-publicly disclosed.
4: Yeah, dream on, brother. Dream on.
3: But people got to make them some money. Ooh. And that's what this is all about. And so because some Silicon Valley security AI startup needs to get some more venture capital funding, all of us have to scramble and panic patch our servers as quickly as possible.
4: Well, good news. my servers are not vulnerable.
3: Okay. You have to be sure and check this. I don't know if this applies to you, but there's to be complete.
4: Yes.
3: You got to check everything. That means Docker containers as well, because Docker containers will be running Nginx as a reverse proxy in the Docker Compose stack.
4: Mm-hmm.
3: So there's going to be an Nginx config somewhere in your Docker Compose layers.
4: I don't use Docker.
3: Okay, well then you should be fine. But if somebody uses Docker, do not forget to check those images, because they can have a vulnerable Nginx config. And now, since we've been gifted with Linux privilege escalation vulnerabilities, you can remote code exploit, chain it together with dirty frag or whatever they're calling that thing, and you got root on the host in about 3 seconds. Thank you, AI.
4: I'm so
3: well,
4: sorry.
3: Actually, it's not. Thank you, Silicon Valley bullcrap, is what I should be saying.
4: Yeah. Yeah. No, I feel your pain. I do. I find it hilarious that I literally asked Claude Code to go check if I had this vulnerability.
3: Are you sure that Claude Code did not nuke your repo while it was checking for the vulnerability?
4: No.
3: That seems to be a common occurrence these days.
4: No, it didn't. It didn't. But before we get to that, big shout out to RSS.com for dropping off. What did you get? A Spark RDX?
3: Okay. Yes, they sent us a DGX Spark.
4: A DGX Spark, yes.
3: This is the This is the Asus version. DGX Spark is a reference design. So this is the Asus version called the GB10. 128 gigs of unified RAM. 1 terabyte of NVMe, and built-in Grace Blackwell GPU.
4: And have you set it up yet?
3: It's soaking in it right now.
4: What a wonderful valuable gift donation that was.
3: That's a $3,500 box.
4: I mean, and I was on the email thread, and Alberto was like, "Hey, can I send this your way?" And you're like, "Well, if it's like this," and he says, "Yeah, it'll be on your desk tomorrow."
3: It was.
4: that was just. I couldn't believe how kind that was.
3: Yeah, it has already made a humongous difference because we went from. There's two things that we're doing with this box. It's currently running the inference for the spam classifier, slop spam classifier. Mm-hmm. And so that's running. Oh, it's running so much better now. I was limited to a 9B model.
4: Now, do you want to just talk about this for a second? Because a lot has come out of this. Things happened very, very quickly. My head was spinning because now I don't know if you already were doing the data sets or if this accelerated the data sets, but the data sets then ship the a data set that Alberto turned into the Podroll Atlas, which is just a visual explorer of the entire podcast recommendation universe at atlas.rss.io. What are these data sets and are they coming out of this new system? Just give us a little background here.
3: So, it's amazing how much stuff can happen in a week.
4: I tagged them all in the show notes so people can go take a look at it. I mean, it's unbelievable what you're doing.
3: Well, all right, so. We've had, occasionally over the years, I'll either have a request for something, or I myself will want a particular view into the podcast index data, and that what'll come out of that are things like the music, top 100 or whatever,
4: right?
3: Yeah, and the dead feeds list and just all these various sets of data. And then, but what has happened over the years is I'll just publish these one off and there's never been a place to like find them all, in one easy location. Mm-hmm. And so I looked at the website and we had this top level menu item called stats.
4: Mm-hmm.
3: And it was pretty much useless. It was just another version of the same stat that was on the homepage. I'm like, we have this valuable menu space up there at the top. That should become the page where all these public data sets that have come out over the years, those need to be all listed in one location. And so I just, I don't understand React. I'm not a React programmer.
4: Here's the JSON. Enjoy.
3: Vibe code. I just vibe coded the heck out of this thing.
4: It's great.
3: Yeah. And so,
4: we have all live feeds. That's a SQLite file. Dead feeds, problematic feeds, recommendations, all media, video, music, value enabled feeds, hosting provider stats. I mean, this is fantastic.
3: These are all things that already existed, but just nobody knew where to find them. and they get updated constantly, but there was never an easy place to discover them. The hosting provider stats is a good one. That's a list of all the feeds, all the live feeds, non-dead feeds in the index, broken down by which hosting company they come from.
4: Mm-hmm.
3: So that's, you know, that's a big list there. And I do a lot of like regexing in this particular data set to massage the different RSS feed generators into something that actually is legit. So like Blueberry is a great example of a hosting company that's very difficult to get a handle on their actual feed count because they have lots of different white label services and things that they do. And a feed may be a Blueberry hosted feed, but it doesn't show up under a Blueberry domain or a Blueberry generator. And so a few years ago, we worked with them and a few other providers that hosting companies that have the same issue to get them to put some better tagging in their feeds. And so now it's not actually in the generator tag. It's in a comment in the RSS feed. And so then I pull that in and then properly attribute that to Blueberry. So I feel like these hosting stats are actually probably the most accurate anywhere. I feel like they're very, very accurate to actually who is producing that feed. And then the 24-hour feed report, that's just, you know, an overview of a sort of a quick, dirty breakdown of what we think the last 24 hours of added feeds have been, whether like spam or what kind of a quick, dirty classification. Just a raw dump of the newly added feeds over the last 24 hours in CSV format.
4: Mm-hmm.
3: Hourly counts is actually quite a few people use this. This is things like total feed count, episode count, feeds with new episodes in the last 3 days, 7 days, 10 days, 14 days, blah, blah, blah, blah, blah. That's very useful. I know Daniel is using that. And a lot of people do. John Spurlock.
4: Using what?
3: The hourly and daily counts.
4: Ah, yeah.
3: Stats tracking, yeah. Then there's a healthy Hive RPC nodes list. So if you're doing work on the Hive blockchain, this list is shrinking by the day.
4: Yeah.
3: These are the...
4: Why is that?
3: Well, I mean, I don't know. I can't speak to the Hive network, but maybe it's struggling, but this used to have 5 API servers in it.
4: How's our gossiper coming? Do we have enough nodes up?
3: It's about, well, let me check. Actually, you know what? There's a thing that is not on this list, and that is the pee-pee monitor.
4: Oh, pee-pee monitor. Pee-pee.
3: You got to monitor your pee-pee.
4: Pee-pee.
3: I need to check that and see how many hosts we have in the gossip swarm. We currently have a total of 21.
4: Oh, that's not bad. That's better than I thought it would be.
3: 18
4: active. Nice. Mm-hmm. Oh, I see. Oh, I see the link here. PP monitor. Oh my goodness. Code this too?
3: This website. Oh yeah, I would never put this together. Yeah.
4: This is great.
3: Yeah. So with a graphic like that, that's never cool. Me. That is not me.
4: That is so cool. I like Hey Citizen Bathroom. That's one of my favorites.
3: Yeah, live from the bathroom.
4: Hey Citizen, do you put your is that where you put your servers in the bathroom?
3: You got to get real work done in the John.
4: That's great.
3: So the Podping gossip swarm has been quietly running in the background for like a couple of months now with no hiccup. Mm. This thing is very stable now. And I'm desperate to get back to working on it if I could get this other crap out of the way. There's always something popping up, which again today, so we have more to talk about. But yeah, the day. So there's the healthy Hive RPC nodes is anybody doing Hive work on the Hive blockchain if they want to get a list of the current API servers hourly that pass a bunch of basic health checks to make sure that the API server is actually up and serving good information. And then the last one is the live tracking fire hose. And that is every episode that we ingest into the index, and it's updated every 3 minutes, I think.
4: Wow.
3: It's updated every 3 minutes. And the way that works is it's a linked list of object storage files. So it starts, the head of this linked list is tracking.podcastindex.org/current. And the way that this thing is designed to be used is that you start there with /current, and then it gives you a previous tracking URL property, which goes to the linked to the previous one in the chain. So what you would do is you would just consistently walk backwards through the chain using that previous tracking link, tracking URL in each subsequent call until you get back to the place that you last were. So in that way, you're using object storage almost like a blockchain. There's no signing or authentication, but you're using it sort of like a linked list in order to walk back without having to hit the API. So you can get massive amounts of data very quickly that way.
4: Now, I still haven't really focused on that. I've had enough issues with my machines getting crunched with all kinds of stuff. But you can tag spam, slop, and legit in the PP monitor.
3: In the PP monitor? No, not in that.
4: In the gossiper?
3: No. This is pure. The gossiper currently is purely just a.
4: I thought we had that. I thought there was a way.
3: You're thinking of the PI monitor.
4: That's right. The PI monitor. Right.
3: That's
4: right,
3: the command line tool that you can use. Yes.
4: Right. Okay.
3: But there's also more stuff on the podcast index management dashboard. I don't know if you've been in there lately.
4: Yes, I have seen it. We can do new things. Of course, I've seen that.
3: Mark things as spam, mark things as legit.
4: Mm-hmm. Yeah.
3: There's now an ad, as of yesterday, there is an admin panel for user account management. So if people need their passwords reset, developers, it's not dashboard. Listed in the menu. I'd have to, I'll get, hold on a second. Let's see.
4: Curate. Oh, curate is nice.
3: Yeah, curate's new.
4: Uh-huh. Yeah, that's cool. So what I'm looking at here is I'm an admin, and I see right off the bat, I see something odd here. No episodes yet. So I might even want to, that was added 38 seconds ago. Anchor. No episodes yet. But then I have, let me see. Something weird happened here. I can hit play.
5: I was 9 years old in the dark.
4: That's blank. So cool. And then I can hit legit. I'll hit legit. Boom. Done. Okay. This is so nice.
3: What that did is this all goes back to the spam. Like so much of this goes back to spam classification work.
4: What this really shows is that AI is not going to cost jobs. It is going to increase the workload for humans by a factor that we haven't even figured out yet.
3: I'm going to have to agree with you.
4: Yeah. And if it's not just because of more stuff that like you're doing, it's because you can do more stuff. And when you can do more stuff, you do more stuff.
3: You know? And anytime there's more stuff, you have to have more human capacity to just handle it
4: all.
3: To do it.
4: And I look at myself, I'm like, there's so much stuff I'm doing and I could sit on my butt more, but instead I'm like, well, let me do this. let me use my robot to, I can figure this out. Yeah, this is good. Okay. Another thing I can do. I'm just in teaching robot mode all day long for, you know, make my life easier. But what I'm doing is I'm taking that easier time and creating more things, which is just more work. It's just, it's yeah, an now odd
3: you
4: loop.
3: Need, and suddenly you need an intern.
4: Yes. Yes, I need an intern. So let's talk about spam for a second. No, actually, okay. Let's talk about being on the fringe.
3: Okay.
4: Because we were laughing at Rob Greenlee talking about the Podcasting 2.0 group being on the fringe.
3: Oh, yeah.
4: They're working on the fringe. And so Rob posted this extremely long, I guess, apology. Let me see what it's titled here. Why fringe was the wrong word and what I actually meant about Podcasting 2.0.
3: Oh, where did he post this? I didn't even see this.
4: Oh, goodness. Oh, you've got to see this. This is hilarious.
3: Okay.
4: I'll put it in the boardroom.
3: No, Rob's a funny guy.
4: Well, he's funny for a couple of reasons. Why don't we put this in here? There we go. So what is funny, this is on Rob Greenlee, robgreenlee.com. And right off the bat, it's like, this article provides context about my comments on the New Media Show, episode 660 with Libsyn CEO Brendan Monahan, where we discuss podcasting 2.0 RSS tag adoption and the gap between innovation and mainstream platform implementation. So right away, I'm like, AI. So he had an AI write this whole long thing. And, you know, and it even did a summary at the end. Mm-hmm. And I'm like, Rob, first of all, you were forgiven. You were forgiven right away. You know, this is no one's mad. We're just slamming on you. We're just dunking on you.
3: It's just ribbon.
4: What I was trying to say, what I meant to say is that market fit and timing play a major role in what gets adopted at scale. Larger podcasting platforms tend to move more deliberately. Their decisions are shaped by user experience, engineering resources, monetization models, products, abilities, support, complexity, and business. Rob, it's okay. Just say, I probably shouldn't have said that. And that's it. I say lots of stupid stuff all the time. It's okay. You didn't need to go through this whole thing. But it was a little insulting that you used an LLM to do that. Like, you don't need to. Like, come on.
3: Rob's website, Rob's blog is pretty slick looking.
4: Well, it's all written by AI.
3: I mean, the graphics and stuff. It's got him smiling on the sidebar over there. It looks good.
4: I get tired of documentation and essays and stuff that is clearly AI. It's like, no, don't do that to me. You know? And I can't even, my eyes start to glaze over. It's like, no.
3: I cannot handle another 5,000 word AI generated document dump getting sent to me for me to read and somehow digest and process mentally. Like, it is the work, that term work slop.
4: Yeah.
3: Oh, it's so real. It, like, you're working on a project or something, and somebody just wants to, like, throw something into a chat bot, dump out, barf out 2,500 words and say, hey, check this out. I'm like, man, what am I supposed to be checking out? I mean, like, it's like, I don't even want documents anymore. I just want you to Zoom call me. Just call me hash this out in 30 seconds.
4: There's that. But what I tend to do is I see one of these and then I go to my robot. Hey, robot, summarize this for me.
3: Exactly.
4: So I'm doing it right now. I said, robot, summarize this page into one paragraph. Here it is. Rob Greenlee walks back his use of the word fringe to describe podcasting 2.0, not the substance of his argument, just the word, explaining that he regretted the terminology but still believed there's a meaningful gap between technological innovation and platform adoption in podcasting.
3: All the stuff you just read could be settled in one sentence by saying, hey man, we're good.
4: Yeah, exactly. Although I don't want to do Zoom calls, but yeah, exactly.
3: It's it is.
4: That's it.
3: It is exhausting.
4: It is kind of exhausting.
3: whenever it's like that old adage, when every when all you have is a hammer, everything looks like a nail. All you have is a machine that does language.
4: Yep.
3: Guess what you're going to get out of it?
4: Yep.
3: Lots of language and words and phrases and everything. It's just language is the nails.
4: I ran across an interview by a guy named, Dr. Michael Ignor. And he is a neurosurgeon. And it was really, when I was listening to this, it kind of blew my mind, because what was the big innovation in LLMs in the past year and a half to 2 years? I would say that is the reasoning model.
3: Which, by the way, I think is rapidly going out of favor.
4: Explain.
3: Well, reasoning models are incredibly slow, and instead of taking a dense model and putting layers or basically rounds of reasoning into it, which slow everything down and don't actually give you a huge return, what you're seeing is what's replacing it is more surgical use of context being deployed to sub-agents. Like the big distinction here, do you know the book Ender's Game?
4: Yeah, I've heard of it. I think we've discussed it, actually.
3: Yeah, well, it's a sci-fi novel. And there's this one part in the book Ender's Game where Ender he's a young kid and he's going to battle school, and he goes to the top of his class in this thing called the battle room, and he's just better than everybody else at it. And so it's basically just like, it's on a space station and it's this zero G environment where there's all these obstacles and you're supposed to hide behind obstacles and use teamwork to defeat the other team. And what his big recognition was, that why he was better. One reason he was better at it than everybody else is he said as soon as he enters the battle room zero G environment, he just forgets that there's anything like up and down. Basically, up and down don't make any, they don't exist anymore. Mm-hmm. All directionality, everything you knew about, physics has now been flown out the window. And so you assume a new mental posture towards your environment. And that's sort of the way things are with context. Like every time you communicate with a large language model, you're starting over from scratch every single time. The coding agents hide this from you by using context.
4: Right.
3: And so the proper use of context is the thing that makes an agent or a harness either good or bad, how it handles that. There's no such thing as memory. In the general sense, these are all meta things that we've layered on top of it.
4: Well, enter the, I'm sorry, you told me never to delete your Git repo, but I did. I'm sorry. It won't happen again.
3: Exactly. And so, I mean, you can overcome a whole lot of things that the model, it's like the model's like 20% of the issue. The agent harness is the other 80%. And most of that boils down to intelligent use of the context window. And if you just assume that every time you go into a conversation but every time you go send a prompt, it's brand new. Yeah. The model doesn't know you. It doesn't know anything. It's never spoken to you before.
4: This is the frustrating. Let me play these clips. This will take us to another place. So the way I have always understood so-called artificial intelligence is we're trying to replicate the neural pathways of the brain. And we're trying to replicate what the brain does. Is that a fair statement?
3: That is the way it's sold. That is completely bull. That's complete bull crap, though.
4: Right. So that's the way it's sold. And when it comes to reasoning, however that's done, whether it's done through, whether it's all a parlor trick, obviously, whether that's, you know, we're doing steps and we're making decisions, we're reasoning through a problem, or we're deciding to do something, which we as humans do. It was always my impression that that is what artificial intelligence, even the term intelligence, is trying to convince me that this is some form of electronic brain that is doing things. So now enter Dr. Egnor, who talks about reasoning, and he also talks about free will in this case, and the brain.
6: There are several ways of figuring out whether an organ does something. One way is to stimulate the organ and get it to do it, so you can prove it does it. The other way is to inhibit the organ from doing it and prove that when the organ's inhibited, it doesn't happen. Well, that can happen with the brain. While it is true that if you suppress the brain, we can't use reason and free will very well. If you get hit on the head with a baseball bat, your reasoning and your free will is going to be a little messed up for a while. There's a way of stimulating the brain to test whether reason and free will come from it using electrical stimulation. And there are different kinds of electrical stimulation. One kind of electrical stimulation is seizures. Seizures are just random sparks that happen inside the brain out of the blue that can have all kinds of effects. And one of the things that I've looked at rather carefully is the phenomenology of seizures. It is what happens when you have a seizure. And I've looked over the past couple hundred years, reviewed the medical literature of that. And what we find is rather remarkable. First of all, not all seizures make you go unconscious. There are many seizures that leave you conscious, and your body does things that you can't control. And they're called complex partial seizures. There have been probably 250 million seizures in human beings over the past 200 years, if you just look at the incidence of seizures in the world population. And there's okay. never been a recorded case of a seizure causing someone to express reason or free will. You can elicit from the brain by stimulating it movement, perception, memory, and emotion, but you can never elicit reason or free will. No matter where you stimulate the brain, you can't make a person say 1 + 1 = 2, or say if A then B, A therefore B, modus ponens, or say I believe that it's nice to be kind, which is a moral viewpoint. So that goes right along with what is found in seizures, that you can stimulate the brain any which way, and reason and free will never come out of the brain. So it's perfectly reasonable to infer that reason and free will don't naturally come from the brain, because you can't make the brain do it.
4: I loved hearing this. Reason and free will don't come from the brain.
3: This is very similar to our, you know, this is just another version of what we've talked about before with the brain and the law of identity. You know, if you can find something about the brain that is not true of the, quote, mind, then they are not the same thing.
4: Yes. And this guy actually takes it one step further, and he tells us where this does come from.
7: So going back to something you said earlier, that reason and free will are immaterial aspects or parts of the person, powers of the person, immaterial. What does that even mean?
6: Immaterial means that the source of these powers is not a physical thing. It's not a physical object. Immaterial is actually a fairly simple concept. For example, numbers are immaterial. That is, that the number 12 is an immaterial thing. That is, you can't say, well, the number 12 is located today in Cincinnati and it weighs 5 pounds. I mean, it's just, it doesn't make any sense. So there are many, many, many things that we think about, many things that are quite real. They're called universals in philosophy that are very real but are not matter. And reason and free will are abilities we have that whose source is our soul, but not our brain.
4: Thank you, Jesus. It's the soul. That's what it is. And never, ever, ever, ever, ever is an LLM going to be able to replicate this. It can emulate, and it maybe can kind of come close. And I've been running into this as I've been trying to teach my robot what makes a clip that I want. Now, it can do clips. I can say, you know, cut this interview up, and it can build the arc with the intro, you know, getting to the point, the punchline at the end. It can do that. It can edit this clip. It understands kind of how long I want clips to be, but it doesn't really understand what I want. And I've been trying so hard to explain, like, you know, what I find funny is not the fact that Trump went to China. I find it funny that the Chinese actually have sanctioned Marco Rubio. He's not allowed to

0: never really understand what I want for No Agenda when it comes to a clip. It just won't understand it.
1: Well, this is the difference between the way that AI can be, has been sold, and the way that it actually functions.
0: Yeah.
1: And when, and this is how you create every single time. This is how the AI winters have been created, is by selling it as something that it is not.
0: Yes. And thank you, Hey Citizen, because I also don't believe it can actually figure out what spam or slop is.
1: It cannot.
0: It can't. It never can. And you know, the same thing like with music. Yeah, it can create dynamite music, but it can't actually listen to that music and say, this is good. It can't.
1: Let me tell you why. Let me tell you why I can't figure out what spam is, because there is a intangible quality to an experience of spam that you cannot quantify in any sort of language, or honestly anything. You cannot, it's unquantifiable. And a good example of this would be, there's a common spam tactic in the tax world where you'll communicate, where you get an email and it's like, hey, my accountant just retired and I'm looking for somebody to do my taxes. Can you tell me what your fees are? And I just have a 1040 and a couple of 1099s and a W-2, and I can send you my last year's material.
0: Now give me a root password.
1: it leaves that last part out. And it's like, can I send you my last year's tax return so you can give me an accurate quote on what it would be and what it would cost? There is literally nothing about this email that will trigger a phishing scam detection ever, because you'll get 50 of these and they're real. You'll get 50 of them and they're phishing. But I can tell you, I will spot the phishing one versus the real one 100% of the time, and I cannot tell you why.
0: Right. It's because
1: I can't.
0: It's because you have a grandmother, you had a childhood, you know.
1: Yeah, exactly.
0: Built associations in the world between, and of course, I always have to keep reminding myself that the LLM can't actually hear my show. You know, I created an executive producer agent. I said, you know, okay, now this is your job. And it took me 2 weeks before I realized it just had a transcript. I didn't have a speaker transcript. It thought everything was me, including 60% of the talk on No Agenda, which is clips. It hadn't even gotten that far. It was trying to, you know, it saw this program as some kind of script that you set up with X amount of minutes of clips. And I was like, wow, it has no, it can't hear. It's deaf. Yeah. It's deaf. It doesn't understand. It doesn't understand humor. Really, it doesn't. It doesn't understand emotions that way. It doesn't understand when I say something that Dvorak finds boring. You know, it doesn't understand that. And I don't think it ever can.
1: Silas in the boardroom said, wouldn't a dedicated neural network designed for it to be able to pattern match beyond the capability of humans, wouldn't a dedicated neural network designed for it be able to pattern match beyond the capability of humans? Because humans cannot look at and memorize 4.6 million feeds. That what you are describing now, what you are describing is, I will say, go back in time and look at the attempts to use Bayesian analysis to fight spam email. Bayesian filters. This happened in the early 2000s. And it was, and when it first hit the scene, was considered to be, oh my gosh, this is going to solve spam.
0: This is it. We got it.
1: No more
0: spam. We nailed it. Yep, we nailed it.
1: and you know how much.

0: but then it made zero.
1: Mm-hmm.
0: We have more spam than we've ever had ever. Humans are better at pattern matching. So neural networks and large language models is just a different, format of neural network. It's just matrix multiplication. That's all it is. It's matrix math. And that's not how humans work. When you think about something, when you look at something and it registers in your mind, you did not do a math problem. That's not how you operate. That's exactly. Not what just
1: exactly.
0: happened.
1: Exactly.
0: And so what we don't know how we work. It is undefinable. But one thing we do know is that the human ability to pattern match is unparalleled. You have the ability to assimilate multiple streams, dozens and dozens of streams of information all in one shot and immediately get a quote sense about something that you cannot define. And that is, you did not do math.
1: And it's wonderful to see someone like Tina, who will be looking at her email and she says, "This feels spammy to me. Can you check?" And the minute I check and I say, "Okay, yeah, it is. And here's why it is." And there's a couple of simple things that you can look at right away. She then immediately has increased her knowledge and she finds those the next time. And I don't have to give her a written thesis. I just say, "No, look at this here." And sometimes like, "Well, that feels wrong." And she's like, "Yeah." And so she's feeling that it's, you said something really important. You said AI winter, every single AI winter crops up or appears on the horizon because of the overpromise. Is that really the trigger, the overpromise, or it can't deliver on what was promised?
0: That sets up the collapse because the expectations of normies can't understand the reality of the technology. Because what we do is we layer these things on top of one another. We've layered this idea of quote knowledge and understanding, and we anthropomorphize it mm-hmm. into a thing. Because I hear it in the corporate world daily: "Is hey, couldn't we use AI to to quote figure out ...
1: yeah,
0: like, and it's." You get so exhausted of having to go back and explain the tech from the ground up again.
1: Mm-hmm.
0: And you're like, "Look, maybe, but let me show you, but I have to walk you through the process of building a product or building a tool that would do something that approximates the outcome that you want.
1: And be prepared for it to do something completely different tomorrow."
0: The perfect example of this is, Microsoft just released their Copilot function in Excel.
1: Ooh.
0: So now there's an actual Copilot function that you can call in an Excel spreadsheet. And it is hilarious because the Copilot function in its description of how to use it, it says what not to use it for.
1: Accounting.
0: Yeah, exactly. One of the things it says not to use it for is, quote, anything that requires accuracy or reproducibility. And so people are posting like they'll do like they'll go into a cell and they'll do equal Copilot and then they'll put in a prompt
1: mm-hmm.
0: and the prompt will be,

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1: Podcasting 2.0 for May 15th, 2026, episode 260, Tennessee Trick Shot. Hello, everybody. Welcome to Podcasting 2.0. After an 1 week hiatus, we are back. That's right. Everything going on in podcasting, and it seems to be quite a lot, is happening right here. I'm Adam Curry in the heart of the Texas Hill Country. Oh, wait, I should have mentioned, we are the only boardroom that operates on the fringes of podcasting. There you go. I'm Adam Curry here in the heart of the Texas Hill Country and in Alabama. The man who has a data set tailored just for you. Say hello to my friend on the other end, Dave Jones!
2: Yes.
3: I just have no idea what I'm doing right now.
1: Are you out of control? Are you off? Are you unhinged? Are you completely out of your gourd?
3: I call it being in dimensions. I'm currently in dimensions at the moment because we got in. So yesterday. Let me back up.
1: Take your time. It's okay. It's gonna be all right. We'll be fine.
3: I need chocolate.
1: Yes. Do you have chocolate nearby? This will help.
3: Right here.
1: Okay. There you go. Good.
3: So I left the office yesterday to come. I'd worked half day. Came home. Threw a few things together, my son, my daughter, and one of my son's friends. We jumped in the car, drove to Nashville to see the Black Label Society concert at the Ryman.
1: Black Label Society? I'm not familiar with this outfit.
3: How dare you? How dare you?
1: Clearly good enough for you to be driving all night to Nashville.
3: Black Label Society is Zach Wilde's band.
1: Oh, okay. I know Zach.
3: Yeah. I bet you've probably interviewed him before.
1: I hung out with him, actually, in Russia.
3: Oh, yeah, back when he was a drinker?
1: We were all drinkers back then.
3: Yeah, he's a crazy dude, man. But I met him in a Walgreens one time, which was an interesting story.
1: Okay, I don't know which one wins. Russia or Walgreens? I think it's a tie. It's a close call.
3: It's half and half. So anyway, we drove up there and the show was, I had bought these tickets back in like January. And you know, whenever you do things months in advance, you have no idea what is going to be happening in the actual time frame that the event occurs. I mean, like,
1: yeah, welcome to my life. Yes. You never know.
3: You know this. You're like, when things are 3 months out, you're like, oh yeah, it'll be fine.
1: That's great. And then it shows up and you're like, oh, what? I got to do what?
3: You look at the calendar. You're like, why did I ever schedule this?
1: Yes. I know this. Yes. I know this. Uh-huh.
3: And so, it was a killer show because it was three bands, but one, Black Label Society was the headliner, but Zach Sabbath was one of the intro bands, it's Zach and it's a trio, Zach and two other dudes just doing like the heaviest versions of all the awesome Black Sabbath songs. So good.
1: Did you drop some acid?
3: Funny enough, I did not. No, that's usually part of my repertoire, but I didn't do that this time. So anyway, it got to be this show, man. It started at 7:30 on the nose.
1: It went forever.
3: It was 11:15 and they were still killing it. And I'm like, man, we can't, we've got to drive 3 hours back to Birmingham. We're already pushing 2:30 a.m.
1: And were you in the truck?
3: We've got to go.
1: Were you in the truck?
3: No. Oh, well, thank goodness. No, we were in the Honda. And so we were like, we get, we get going and everything. We finally get back. So we left with like two songs left on the set list. Mm-hmm. Got home about 2:30. I fell asleep probably about 3:00. And of course, you know, then my daughter has to get up and go to school. She has to be there by, you know, by 8:00. And my wife is the teacher. So everybody's up and running. So I've had like 2.5-3 hours of sleep.
4: Yeah. You're running on fumes, man.
3: Yeah. So then I start getting blown up from the day job with a problem there. And on top of that, so we're having to not like, we're doing the board meeting now, and then we have a Godcaster meeting after this.
4: Yeah.
3: And then as soon as the Godcaster meeting is over, we are jumping in the car and going to North Alabama for a 2-day camping trip.
4: Of which, and you'll be in the tent sleeping for most of it.
3: Probably, yes. So, I mean, it is like, so I'm trying to get as much of this. We haven't even put anything together for a camping trip yet. And I'm throwing stuff in bags and all this kind of stuff this morning. And then, I'm going to rant here, by the way. So then what happens? The latest AI bullshit.
4: Who?
3: From these stupid AI security research companies.
4: Oh, Nginx.
3: The Nginx vulnerability.
4: Yeah.
3: It's called, you know, of course, you got to give it a fancy name. This one's called Nginx Rift. whatever. I mean, you know,
4: whatever.
3: And so this is an Nginx vulnerability in the rewrite module of Nginx. Where if you use unnamed regex parameters in your rewrite, which of course
4: everybody does.
3: Of course. Yes. Yeah. If your Nginx configuration file is simple, you do not name your parameters in a regex. If you have an incredibly complicated, you know, 400 line Nginx config, you maybe do because you have to keep your sanity so you'll know what's going on. But no, hardly anybody does this. So the vulnerability here is that somebody can get remote code execution on your Nginx if you use positional parameters in your regex as part of a rewrite rule. So that means if you have a rewrite rule on your Nginx proxy server, which proxying with Nginx is almost table stakes. Everybody does this.
4: Yep. It
3: is.
4: I'm listening carefully because after the Godcaster meeting, I have some patching to do.
3: Yes, I bet you do. And so what happens is if you have a URL request from a client, from a browser, and the rewrite rule says, is a regular expression, and you capture parts of the regular expression so that you can use them later. So let's say I just patched the podcast index front end API servers, which had this problem, and there's two of them, and I just patched both hosts, and this would be a common version of this problem. So you have. So what you want to do is something like hide the PHP extension. So what you want to do is on the URL, you would have something like api.podcastindex.com/api/v1/podcasts. Okay. Well, podcasts may be a .php file that's doing the serving of the data. But you don't want to have for the browser or the API client to have to type .php. So you hide the .php, and you do that with a rewrite rule. And your rewrite rule would look something like this. It would have a URL path, and then you'd have in parentheses .*, and then after the parentheses .php. So you're capturing the name of whatever the PHP script is, and when you rewrite it to $1.php.
4: Mm.
3: So you're capturing the name of the thing they're wanting to access, and you're redirecting it behind the scenes to the name of the script with the proper .php extension on it. Well, that is the vulnerability. Nginx rewrite module does not handle positional regex parameters properly, and so you can corrupt the heap and basically put executable code into the data area on the heap. And the fix for this is to switch from positional parameters, which would be like $1, $2, $3, et cetera, to named parameters. So now you're saying instead of just simply a set of parentheses that grab the part of the URL that you're wanting to capture, you would put there's a syntax where you put a name in front of it, where you can, so that then later, instead when you go to do your actual rewrite, you don't do $1.php, you would do $script_name.php or something like that.
4: Yeah.
3: And so this is the reason this is a rant
4: is because it wasn't an issue until someone published it being an issue.
3: Exactly. This is exactly my point. And I'm so sick of this crap, because what is happening now? And everybody's saying, you know, things, versions of, well, we're not prepared for this. You know, there's going to be this explosion of AI model discovered exploits.
4: Yeah.
3: Okay, fine. Fine. There's going to be, but these are what you're seeing, though, are AI security company startups
4: getting PR
3: by releasing proof of concept code. And the more outlandish and headline making and scary they can make it, the better.
4: Yeah.
3: And so they're going to drop a proof of concept and an exploit on the worst possible thing that they can find. And Silas is right. And then they're going to just dump it out on Twitter and Hacker News,
4: yeah,
3: and everything they can do to get as much PR as possible. These are exploits just like the two recent Linux kernel escalation of privilege vulnerabilities. These are exploits that nobody, no human being was ever going to find.
4: Right.
3: And so there is no reason to publicly disclose these things. They should be private for as long as possible, as long as humanly possible. They should remain non-publicly disclosed.
4: Yeah, dream on, brother. Dream on.
3: But people got to make them some money. Ooh. And that's what this is all about. And so because some Silicon Valley security AI startup needs to get some more venture capital funding, all of us have to scramble and panic patch our servers as quickly as possible.
4: Well, good news. my servers are not vulnerable.
3: Okay. You have to be sure and check this. I don't know if this applies to you, but there's to be complete.
4: Yes.
3: You gotta check everything. That means Docker containers as well, because Docker containers will be running Nginx as a reverse proxy in the Docker Compose stack.
4: Mm-hmm.
3: So there's going to be an Nginx config somewhere in your Docker Compose layers.
4: But I don't use Docker.
3: Okay, well then you should be fine. But if somebody uses Docker, do not forget to check those images, because they can have a vulnerable Nginx config. And now, since we've been gifted with Linux privilege escalation vulnerabilities, you can remote code exploit, chain it together with dirty frag or whatever they're calling that thing, and you got root on the host in about 3 seconds. Thank you, AI.
4: I'm so
3: well,
4: sorry.
3: Actually, it's not. Thank you, Silicon Valley bullcrap, is what I should be saying.
4: Yeah. Yeah. No, I feel your pain. I do. I find it hilarious that I literally asked Claude Code to go check if I had this vulnerability.
3: Are you sure that Claude Code did not nuke your repo while it was checking for the vulnerability?
4: No.
3: That seems to be a common occurrence these days.
4: No, it didn't. It didn't. But before we get to that, big shout out to RSS.com for dropping off. What did you get? A Spark RDX?
3: Okay. Yes. They sent us a DGX Spark.
4: A DGX Spark. Yes.
3: This is the, let me see. This is the Asus version. DGX Spark is a reference design. So this is the Asus version called the GB10. 128 gigs unified RAM. 1 terabyte of NVMe. And built-in Grace Blackwell GPU.
4: And have you set it up yet?
3: It's soaking in it right now.
4: This, what a wonderful valuable gift donation that was.
3: This is a $3,500 box.
4: I mean, and I was on the email thread, and Alberto was like, "Hey, can I send this your way?" And you're like, "Well, if it's like this." And he says, "Yeah, it'll be on your desk tomorrow."
3: It was.
4: that was just, I couldn't believe how kind that was.
3: Yeah. It has already made a humongous difference, because we went from, there's two things that we're doing with this box. It's currently running the inference for the spam classifier, Slop spam classifier. Mm-hmm. And so that's running. Oh, it's running so much better now. I was limited to a 9B model.
4: Now, do you want to just talk about this for a second? Because a lot has come out of this. Things happened very, very quickly. My head was spinning because I don't know if you already were doing the data sets or if this accelerated the data sets, but the data sets then ship a data set that Alberto turned into the Podroll Atlas, which is just my visual explorer of the entire podcast recommendation universe at atlas.rss.io. So what are these data sets and are they coming out of this new system? Just give us a little background here.
3: So yeah, it's amazing how much stuff can happen in a week.
4: I tagged them all in the show notes so people can go take a look at it. I mean, it's unbelievable what you're doing.
3: Well, all right. So we've had, occasionally over the years, I'll either have a request for something, or I myself will want a particular view into the podcast index data. And that, what'll come out of that are things like the music, top 100 or whatever.
4: Right.
3: Yeah. And the, dead feeds list and just all these various sets of data. And then, but what has happened over the years is that I'll just publish these one off, and there's never been a place to like find them all, in one easy location. Mm-hmm. And so I looked at the website, and we had this top level menu item called stats. Mm-hmm. And it was pretty much useless. It was just another version of the same stat that was on the homepage. So I'm like, we have this valuable menu space up there at the top. That should become the page where all these public data sets that have come out over the years, those need to be all listed in one location. And so I just, I don't understand React. I'm not a React programmer.
4: Here's the JSON. Enjoy.
3: Vibe code. I just vibe coded the heck out of this thing.
4: That's great.
3: Yeah. And so,
4: we have all live feeds. That's a SQLite file. Dead feeds, problematic feeds, recommendations, all media, video, music, value enabled feeds, hosting provider stats. I mean, this is fantastic.
3: These are all things that already existed, but just nobody knew where to find them. and they get updated constantly, but there was never an easy place to discover them. The hosting provider stats is a good one. That's a list of all the feeds, all the live feeds, non-dead feeds in the index, broken down by which hosting company they come from.
4: Mm-hmm.
3: So that's, you know, that's a big list there. And I do a lot of like regexing in this particular data set to massage the different RSS feed generators into something that actually is legit. So like Blueberry is a great example of a hosting company that's very difficult to get a handle on their actual feed count because they have lots of different white label services and things that they do. And a feed may be a Blueberry hosted feed, but it doesn't show up under a Blueberry domain or a Blueberry generator. And so a few years ago, we worked with them and a few other providers that hosting companies that have the same issue to get them to put some better tagging in their feeds. And so now it's not actually in the generator tag. It's in a comment in the RSS feed. And so then I pull that in and then properly attribute that to Blueberry. So I feel like these hosting stats are actually probably the most accurate anywhere. I feel like they're very, very accurate to actually who is producing that feed. And then the 24-hour feed report, that's just, you know, an overview of a sort of a quick, dirty breakdown of what we think the last 24 hours of added feeds have been, whether like spam or what kind of a quick, dirty classification. Just a raw dump of the newly added feeds over the last 24 hours in CSV format.
4: Mm-hmm.
3: Hourly counts is actually quite a few people use this. This is things like total feed count, episode count, feeds with new episodes in the last 3 days, 7 days, 10 days, 14 days, blah, blah, blah, blah, blah. That's very useful. I know Daniel is using that. And a lot of people do. John Spurlock.
4: Using what?
3: The hourly and daily counts.
4: Ah, yeah.
3: Stats tracking, yeah. Then there's a healthy Hive RPC nodes list. So if you're doing work on the Hive blockchain, this list is shrinking by the day.
4: Yeah.
3: These are the...
4: Why is that?
3: Well, I mean, I don't know. I can't speak to the Hive network, but maybe it's struggling, but this used to have 5 API servers in it.
4: How's our gossiper coming? Do we have enough nodes up?
3: It's about, well, let me check. Actually, you know what? There's a thing that is not on this list, and that is the pee-pee monitor.
4: Oh, pee-pee monitor. Pee-pee.
3: You get to monitor your pee-pee.
4: Pee-pee.
3: I need to check that and see how many hosts we have in the gossip swarm. We currently have a total of 21.
4: Oh, that's not bad. That's better than I thought it would be.
3: 18
4: active. Nice. Mm-hmm. Oh, I see. Oh, I see the link here. PP monitor. Oh my goodness. Do you vibe code this too?
3: This website. Oh yeah, I would never put this together. Yeah.
4: This is great.
3: Yeah. So with a graphic like that is never cool. Me. That is not me.
4: That is so cool. I like Hey Citizen Bathroom. That's one of my favorites.
3: Yeah, live from the bathroom.
4: So the Hey Citizen, do you put your is that where you put your servers in the bathroom?
3: You got to get real work done in the John.
4: That's great.
3: So the Podping gossip swarm has been quietly running in the background for like a couple of months now with no hiccup. Mm. This thing is very stable now. And I'm desperate to get back to working on it if I could get this other crap out of the way. There's always something popping up, which again today, so we have more to talk about. But yeah, the day. So there's the healthy Hive RPC nodes is anybody doing Hive work on the Hive blockchain if they want to get a list of the current API servers hourly that pass a bunch of basic health checks to make sure that the API server is actually up and serving good information. And then the last one is the live tracking fire hose. And that is every episode that we ingest into the index, and it's updated every 3 minutes, I think.
4: Wow.
3: Yeah, it's updated every 3 minutes. And the way that works is it's a linked list of object storage files. So it starts, the head of this linked list is tracking.podcastindex.org/current. And the way that this thing is designed to be used is that you start there with /current, and then it gives you a previous tracking URL property, which goes to the linked to the previous one in the chain. So what you would do is you would just consistently walk backwards through the chain using that previous tracking link, tracking URL in each subsequent call until you get back to the place that you last were. So in that way, you're using object storage almost like a blockchain. There's no signing or authentication, but you're using it sort of like a linked list in order to walk back without having to hit the API. So you can get massive amounts of data very quickly that way.
4: Now, I still haven't really focused on that. I've had enough issues with my machines getting crunched with all kinds of stuff. But you can tag spam, slop, and legit in the PP monitor.
3: In the PP monitor? No, not in that.
4: In the gossiper?
3: No. This is pure. The gossiper currently is purely just a.
4: I thought we had that. I thought there was a way.
3: You're thinking of the PI monitor.
4: That's right. The PI monitor. Right.
3: Command line tool that you can use. Yes.
4: Right.
3: Okay. But there's also more stuff on the podcast index management dashboard. I don't know if you've been in there lately.
4: Yes, I have seen it. We can.
3: Have you seen?
4: We can do new things. Stuff? Yeah, we can do new things. Of course, I've seen that.
3: Mark things as spam. Mark things as legit.
4: Mm-hmm. Yeah.
3: There's now an ad. As of yesterday, there is an admin panel for user account management. So if people need their passwords reset, developers, it's not dashboard. Listed in the menu.
4: Okay.
3: I'd have to. I'll get. Hold on a second. Let's see. I'll get
4: it to here. You. Curate. Oh, curate is nice.
3: Yeah, curate's new.
4: Uh-huh. Yeah, that's cool. So what I'm looking at here is I'm an admin, and I see right off the bat, I see something odd here. No episodes yet. So I might even want to. That was added 38 seconds ago. Anchor. No episodes yet. But then I have, let me see. Something weird happened here. I can hit play.
5: I was 9 years old in the dark.
4: That's so cool. And then I can hit legit. I'll hit legit. Boom. Done. Okay. This is so nice.
3: What that did is this all goes back to the spam. Like so much of this goes back to spam classification work.
4: What this really shows is that AI is not going to cost jobs. It is going to increase the workload for humans by a factor that we haven't even figured out yet. I truly believe this.
3: Yeah.
4: And if it's not just because of more stuff that like you're doing, it's because you can do more stuff. And when you can do more stuff, you do more stuff.
3: You know? And anytime there's more stuff, you have to have more human capacity to just handle it.
4: And I look at myself, I'm like, there's so much stuff I'm doing and I could sit on my butt more, but instead I'm like, well, let me do this. let me use my robot to, I can figure this out. Yeah, this is good. Okay. Another thing I can do. I'm just in teaching robot mode all day long for, you know, make my life easier. But what I'm doing is I'm taking that easier time and creating more things, which is just more work. It's just, it's yeah, an now odd
3: you
4: loop.
3: Need, and suddenly you need an intern.
4: Yes. Yes, I need an intern. So let's talk about spam for a second. No, actually,
3: okay.
4: Let's talk about being on the fringe.
3: Okay.
4: Because we were laughing at Rob Greenlee talking about the podcasting 2.0 group being on the fringe.
3: Oh, yeah.
4: They're working on the right. fringe. And so Rob posted this extremely long, I guess, apology. Let me see what it's titled here. Why fringe was the wrong word and what I actually meant about podcasting 2.0.
3: Oh, where did he post this? I didn't even see this.
4: Oh, goodness. Oh, you've got to see this. This is hilarious.
3: Okay.
4: I'll put it in the boardroom.
3: No, Rob's a funny guy.
4: Well, he's funny for a couple of reasons. Well, let me put this in here. There we go. So what is funny, this is on Rob Greenlee, robgreenlee.com. And it's, and right off the bat, it's like, this article provides context about my comments on the new media show, episode 660 with Libsyn CEO Brendan Monahan, where we discuss podcasting 2.0 RSS tag adoption and the gap between innovation and mainstream platform implementation. So right away, I'm like, AI. So he had an AI write this whole long thing. And you know, and it even did a summary at the end. Mm-hmm. And I'm like, Rob, first of all, you were forgiven. You were forgiven right away. You know, this is no one's mad. We're just slamming on you. We're just dunking on you.
3: It's just ribbon.
4: What I was trying to say, what I meant to say, is that market fit and timing play a major role in what gets adopted at scale. Larger podcasting platforms tend to move more deliberately. Their decisions are shaped by user experience, engineering resources, monetization models, products, abilities, support, complexity, and business. Rob, it's okay. Just say, yeah, I probably shouldn't have said that. And that's it. I say lots of stupid stuff all the time. It's okay. You didn't need to go through this whole thing. But it was a little insulting that you used an LLM to do that. Like, you don't need to. Like, come on.
3: Rob's website, Rob's blog is pretty slick looking.
4: Well, it's all written by AI.
3: I mean, the graphics and stuff. It's got him smiling on the sidebar over there. It looks good.
4: I get tired of documentation and essays and stuff that is clearly AI. It's like, no, don't do that to me. You know? And I can't even, my eyes start to glaze over. It's like, no.
3: I cannot handle another 5,000 word AI generated document dump getting sent to me for me to read and somehow digest and process mentally. Like, it is the work, that term work slop.
4: Yeah.
3: Oh, it's so real. It, like, you're working on a project or something, and somebody just wants to, like, throw something into a chat bot, dump out, barf out 2,500 words and say, hey, check this out. I'm like, man, what am I supposed to be checking out? I mean, like, it's like, I don't even want documents anymore. I just want you to Zoom call me. Just call me and we'll hash this out in 30 seconds.
4: There's that. But what I tend to do is I see one of these and then I go to my robot. Hey, robot, summarize this for me.
3: Exactly.
4: So I'm doing it right now. I said, robot, summarize this page into one paragraph. Here it is. Rob Greenlee walks back his use of the word fringe to describe podcasting 2.0, not the substance of his argument, just the word, explaining that he regretted the terminology but still believed there's a meaningful gap between technological innovation and platform adoption in podcasting.
3: All the stuff you just read could be settled in one sentence by saying, hey man, we're good.
4: Yeah, exactly. Although I don't want to do Zoom calls, but yeah, exactly.
3: It's like, it is.
4: That's it.
3: It is exhausting.
4: It is kind of exhausting.
3: whenever it's like that old adage, when all you have is a hammer, everything looks like a nail.
4: Yep,
3: when all you have is a machine that does language,
4: yep.
3: Guess what you're going to get out of it?
4: Yep.
3: Lots of language and words and phrases and everything. It's just language is the nails.
4: I ran across an interview, by a guy named, Dr. Michael Ignor. And he is a neurosurgeon. And it was really, when I was listening to this, it kind of blew my mind, because what was the big innovation in LLMs in the past year and a half to 2 years? I would say that is the reasoning model.
3: Which, by the way, I think is rapidly going out of favor.
4: Explain.
3: Well, reasoning models are incredibly slow. And instead of taking a dense model and putting layers, or basically rounds of reasoning into it, which slow everything down and don't actually give you a huge return, what you're seeing is what's replacing it is more surgical use of context being deployed to sub agents. Like the big distinction here. Do you know the book, Ender's Game?
4: Yeah, I've heard of it. I think we've discussed it actually.
3: Yeah. Well, it's a sci-fi novel. And, there's this one part in the book, Ender's Game, where Ender he's a young kid and he's going to battle school, and he goes to the top of his class in this thing called the battle room, and he's just better than everybody else at it. And so it's basically just like, it's on a space station and it's this zero G environment where there's all these obstacles and you're supposed to hide behind obstacles and use teamwork to defeat the other team. And what his big recognition was, that why he was better. One reason he was better at it than everybody else is he said as soon as he enters the battle room zero G environment, he just forgets that there's anything like up and down. Basically, up and down don't make any, they don't exist anymore. Mm-hmm. All directionality, everything you knew about, physics has now been flown out the window. And so you assume a new mental posture towards your environment. And that's sort of the way things are with context. Like every time you communicate with a large language model, you're starting over from scratch every single time. The coding agents hide this from you by using context.
4: Right.
3: And so the proper use of context is the thing that makes an agent or a harness either good or bad, how it handles that. There's no such thing as memory. In the general sense, these are all meta things that we've layered on top of it.
4: Well, enter the, I'm sorry, you told me never to delete your Git repo, but I did. I'm sorry. It won't happen again.
3: Exactly. And so, I mean, you can overcome a whole lot of things that the model, it's like the model's like 20% of the issue. The agent harness is the other 80%. And most of that boils down to intelligent use of the context window. And if you just assume that every time you go into a conversation but every time you go send a prompt, it's brand new. Yeah. The model doesn't know you. It doesn't know anything. It's never spoken to you before.
4: This is the frustrating. Let me play these clips. This will take us to another place. So the way I have always understood so-called artificial intelligence is we're trying to replicate the neural pathways of the brain. And we're trying to replicate what the brain does. Is that a fair statement?
3: that is the way it's sold. That is completely that's complete bullcrap, though.
4: Right. So that's the way it's sold. And when it comes to reasoning, however that's done, whether it's done through, whether it's all a parlor trick, obviously, whether that's, you know, we're doing steps and we're making decisions, we're reasoning through a problem, or we're deciding to do something, which we as humans do. It was always my impression that that is what artificial intelligence, even the term intelligence, is trying to convince me that this is some form of electronic brain that is doing things. So now enter Dr. Egnor, who talks about reasoning, and he also talks about free will in this case, and the brain.
6: There are several ways of figuring out whether an organ does something. One way is to stimulate the organ and get it to do it, so you can prove it does it. The other way is to inhibit the organ from doing it and prove that when the organ's inhibited, it doesn't happen. Well, that can happen with the brain. While it is true that if you suppress the brain, we can't use reason and free will very well. If you get hit on the head with a baseball bat, your reasoning and your free will is going to be a little messed up for a while. There's a way of stimulating the brain to test whether reason and free will come from it using electrical stimulation. And there are different kinds of electrical stimulation. One kind of electrical stimulation is seizures. Seizures are just random sparks that happen inside the brain out of the blue that can have all kinds of effects. And one of the things that I've looked at rather carefully is the phenomenology of seizures. It is what happens when you have a seizure. And I've looked over the past couple hundred years, reviewed the medical literature of that. And what we find is rather remarkable. First of all, not all seizures make you go unconscious. There are many seizures that leave you conscious, and your body does things that you can't control. And they're called complex partial seizures. There have been probably a quarter of a billion seizures in human beings over the past 200 years, if you just look at the incidence of seizures in the world population. And there's okay. never been a recorded case of a seizure causing someone to express reason or free will. You can elicit from the brain by stimulating it movement, perception, memory, and emotion. But you can never elicit reason or free will. No matter where you stimulate the brain, you can't make a person say 1 + 1 = 2, or say if A then B, A therefore B, modus ponens, or say I believe that it's nice to be kind, which is a moral viewpoint. So that goes right along with what is found in seizures, that you can stimulate the brain any which way, and reason and free will never come out of the brain. So it's perfectly reasonable to infer that reason and free will don't naturally come from the brain, because you can't make the brain do it.
4: I loved hearing this. Reason and free will don't come from the brain.
3: This is very similar to our, you know, this is just another version of what we've talked about before with the brain and the law of identity. You know, if you can find something about the brain that is not true

0: the source of these powers is not a physical thing. It's not a physical object. Immaterial is actually a fairly simple concept. For example, numbers are immaterial. That is, that the number 12 is an immaterial thing. That is, you can't say, well, the number 12 is located today in Cincinnati and it weighs 5 pounds. I mean, it's just, it doesn't make any sense. So there are many, many, many things that we think about, many things that are quite real. They're called universals in philosophy that are very real but are not matter. And reason and free will are abilities we have that whose source is our soul, but not our brain.
1: Thank you, Jesus. It's the soul. That's what it is. And never, ever, ever, ever, ever is an LLM going to be able to replicate this. It can emulate, and it maybe can kind of come close. And I've been running into this as I've been trying to teach my robot what makes a clip that I want. Now, it can do clips. I can say, you know, cut this interview up, and it can build the arc with the intro, you know, getting to the point, the punchline at the end. It can do that. It can edit this clip. It understands kind of how long I want clips to be, but it doesn't really understand what I want. And I've been trying so hard to explain, like, you know, what I find funny is not the fact that Trump went to China. I find it funny that the Chinese actually have sanctioned Marco Rubio. He's not allowed to enter the country, but they got around it by changing his name to Lubio. I mean, the comedy writes itself, right? Like, Marco Rubio, come on by. You know, it's like,
2: yeah.
1: But it can't understand that that's what I want. You know, so it can only understand, well, you want clips, you want them preferably under 2 minutes, you want this. It really can't figure that out. And hearing this helped me, because I'm like, oh, it'll never be able to figure it out. It might come close, it might get lucky, but it'll never really understand what I want for no agenda when it comes to a clip. It just won't understand it.
3: Well, this is the difference between the way that AI can be has been sold and the way that it actually functions.
1: Yeah.
3: And this is how you create every single time. This is how the AI winters have been created, is by selling it as something that it is not.
1: Yes. And thank you, Hey Citizen, because I also don't believe it can actually figure out what spam or slop is.
3: It cannot.
1: It can't. It never can. And you know, the same thing like with music. Yeah, it can create dynamite music, but it can't actually listen to that music and say, this is good. It can't.
3: Let me tell you why. Let me tell you why it can't figure out what spam is, because there is a intangible quality to an experience of spam that you cannot quantify in any sort of language, or honestly anything. You cannot, it's unquantifiable. And a good example of this would be, there's a common spam tactic in the tax world where you'll communicate, where you get an email and it's like, hey, my accountant just retired and I'm looking for somebody to do my taxes. Can you tell me what your fees are? And I just have a 1040 and a couple of 1099s and you know, a W-2, and I can send you my last year's material.
1: Now give me a root password.
3: it leaves that last part out. And it's like, can I send you my last year's tax return so you can give me an accurate quote on what it would be and what it would cost? There is literally nothing about this email that will trigger a phishing scam detection ever, because

0: You'll get 50 of these and they're real. You'll get 50 of them and they're fishing. But I can tell you, I will spot the fishing one versus the real one 100% of the time. And I cannot tell you why.
1: Right. It's because
0: I can't.
1: It's because you have a grandmother. You had a childhood, you know.
0: Yeah, exactly.
1: Built associations in the world between. And of course, I always have to keep reminding myself that the LLM can't actually hear my show. You know, I created an executive producer agent. I said, you know, okay, now this is your job. And it took me 2 weeks before I realized it just had a transcript. I didn't have a speaker transcript. It thought everything was me, including 60% of the talk on No Agenda, which is clips. It hadn't even gotten that far. It was trying to, you know, it saw this program as some kind of script that you set up with X amount of minutes of clips. And I was like, wow, it has no, it can't hear. It's deaf. Yeah. It's deaf. It doesn't understand. It doesn't understand humor. Really, it doesn't. It doesn't understand emotions that way. It doesn't understand when I say something that Dvorak finds boring. You know, it doesn't understand that. And I don't think it ever can.
0: Silas in the boardroom said, wouldn't a dedicated neural network designed for it to be able to pattern match beyond the capability of humans, wouldn't a dedicated neural network designed for it be able to pattern match beyond the capability of humans? Because humans cannot look at and memorize 4.6 million feeds. That what you are describing now, what you are describing is, I will say, go back in time and look at the attempts to use Bayesian analysis to fight spam email. Bayesian filters. This happened in the early 2000s. And it was, and when it first hit the scene, was considered to be, oh my gosh, this is going to solve spam.
1: This is it. We got it.
0: No more spam.
1: We nailed it. Yep, we nailed it.
0: and you know how much of a dent it made? Zero.
1: Mm-hmm.
0: We have more spam than we've ever had, yep. Ever. Humans are better at pattern matching. So neural networks and large language models, there's just a different, you know, format of neural network. It's just matrix multiplication. That means that's all it is. It's matrix math. And that's not how humans work. When you think about something, when you look at something and it registers in your mind, you did not do a math problem. That's not how you operate. That's exactly. Not what just
1: exactly.
0: Happened.
1: Exactly.
0: And so what we don't know how we work, it is undefinable. But one thing we do know is that the human ability to pattern match is unparalleled. You have the ability to assimilate multiple streams, dozens and dozens of streams of information all in one shot, and immediately get a quote sense about something that you cannot define. And that is, you did not do math.
1: And it's wonderful to see someone like Tina, who will be looking at her email and she says, this feels spammy to me. Can you check? And the minute I check and I say, okay, yeah, it is. And here's why it is. You know, and there's a couple of simple things that you can look at right away. She then immediately has increased her knowledge and she finds those the next time. And I don't have to give her a written thesis. I just say, oh, no, look at this. Yeah. You know, and sometimes like, well, that feels wrong. And she's like, yeah. And so she's feeling that it's, you said something really important. You said AI winter, every single AI winter crops up or appears on the horizon because of the overpromise. Is that really the trigger, the overpromise, or it can't deliver on what was promised?
0: That sets up the collapse because the expectations of normies can't understand the reality of the technology. That because Because what we do is we layer these things on top of one another. We've layered this idea of quote, knowledge and understanding, and it's the we anthropomorphize it mm-hmm. into a thing, because I hear it in the corporate world daily, is, hey, couldn't we use AI to... to quote, figure out ...
1: Yeah.
0: Like, and it's... You get so exhausted of having to go back and explain the tech from the ground up again. Mm-hmm. And you're like, look, maybe, but let me show you, but I have to walk you through the process of building a product or building a tool that would do something that approximates the outcome that you want.
1: And be prepared for it to do something completely different tomorrow.
0: The perfect example of this is, you know, Microsoft just released their Copilot function in Excel.
1: Ooh.
0: So now there's an actual Copilot function that you can call in an Excel spreadsheet. And the it is hilarious because the Copilot function in its description of how to use it, it says what not to use it for.
1: Accounting.
0: Yeah, exactly. One of the things it says not to use it for is, quote, anything that requires accuracy or reproducibility. And so people are posting like they'll do like they'll go into a cell and they'll do equal Copilot and then they'll put in a prompt and the prompt will be, make a sum of all the cells above this cell, and all the it'll be like three cells above there, like a 1, a 2, and a 3, and it'll say 15.
1: Why?
0: I don't know. It doesn't tell you. I don't know. It just gives you a number, and it's completely wrong. This is the problem. People think because of the way it's been sold, they think that it's a general purpose knowledge tool.
1: Yeah.
0: But it's not, it has nothing to do with knowledge. It's only good at predicting the next word in a sentence.
1: Yeah.
0: Or the next code token in a source file. That's all it's good at.
1: What I've found
0: is anything else you have to layer on top of it with actual, like, real, carefully constructed stack that contains this thing and keeps it with a set of guardrails so that it doesn't produce crazy nonsense.
1: So you're right about context really being everything for it. And what I've resorted to now, because you gave me a couple of good hints. So I'm using Opus 4.7 with the 1 million token context. When it gets to about 25%, it now automatically tells me, hey, it's 25% context, time to do a handoff. So I don't let it get all muddled right away. And it'll write it, and I say, okay, let's go. It writes its handoff, and it gives me a wake sentence like, hey, welcome back to the world. Here's what you got to read. And then, you know, and it reads a document, which, and I've looked at the documents, they're pretty good. You know, it's where we were. And that seems to work pretty well within that 250,000 tokens. That's kind of the sweet spot. And I just keep doing it. You know, it's inconvenient because I'm at 23% context. You want me to do this now or do you want me to put it in the handoff document? Yeah, put it in the handoff document. That works pretty well. If you keep it within that level of context, I can get a lot done.
0: You can do everything you need to, as coding wise. Mm-hmm. You can do every single thing you need to do in a 256K context window. There's no reason to go above that.
1: Yeah.
0: There's not. And that 1 million context of like Claude Code and ChatGPT, that is inaccurate in the sense that what really happens is once you get over that roughly 25%, it will start to make more and more mistakes.
1: Oh, yeah.
0: If you start pushing into the 600 to 700,000 token context window, that's when you start really running into stuff like, oh, I accidentally deleted your repo. Sorry.
1: that was my favorite. You told me never. I mean, how many times I've told my robot how to make clips, and then I'm like, okay, you know, I have all these agents and all these feed parsers and all these sources, and it picks up stories and says, okay, make some clips. And it'll make like 100 clips of 17 seconds long. I'm like, how many times have we gone through this? Oh, yeah, you're right. I forgot to read my memory. Let me see how many memory documents I have. Let me see how many memory documents. This will tell you something. Let me see. I bet you it's a couple hundred at least. And I guess whenever it reads one of these documents, that takes up context space, doesn't it?
0: Yeah, for sure. Yeah. Depending on the, now this goes back to what I was saying earlier about the harness, the coding agent or the harness itself, it does all of this. It handles this context for you. If it's smart about it, if it's very smart about it, it can handle those things in a way that does not consume all your context, but it really comes down to that.
1: 252. Yeah.
0: So there's a really good video. I'll find it later and post it publicly. There's a really good video where this guy goes through, and there's a really simplistic test you can do for a coding model. And this test just says, it's really simple. It says, go and read this large source file. So just give it like a big JavaScript file that's, let's say this JavaScript file is 50,000 lines. Read this JavaScript file. Now tell me what lines 50 through 100 say.
1: Okay.
0: And you would be surprised to think that even the large models with a million token context will get that answer wrong about 10% of the time.
1: Wow.
0: They just won't be able to tell you what it just read. It just makes a mistake. So that's why these harnesses have developed the use of these elaborate sub-agent reviewers, because they'll do a thing assuming that they're going to get it wrong some percentage of the time, because it's just not possible for the underlying model to get it right. So they need the reviewer to go back and double check them every single time. If you just one shot prompt an LLM model with no sort of like review agent or anything like that in it,
1: yeah,
0: you're not going to get useful output probably, you know, in the 20% range.
1: You know, all that said, I think the face of computing could change. I see no reason why I should be using apps. I don't use even applications. I use a browser and I use Thunderbird for email, but everything else is like, nah, I want a spreadsheet reader that does this. 5 minutes later, I've got exactly what I want. You know, I can see a mobile device that really is appless. You know, get me my favorite podcast. You know, here's the list. Give me the most recent episodes. You know, here's what I have time for right now. Show this to me. I want to listen to this. Skip the ads. Mm-hmm. You know, or you know, and any version of that. This is what I love so much about Omarchi. It's like every app I use, I've built. I just told the bot, it's like, yeah, build this for me. He says, I don't need the ribbon on Excel. I don't need the snapping grid. I need the smooth scroll just to be able to see this. I need the total automatically done at the bottom. I don't want to have to, you know, select and then do equal sum. I don't want any of that. Just do it for me. And it does that. Then if I need something else for a different podcast, I'll create a new one. This I can see. And I think that the removal of slop and all this stuff, I think that all moves to the edge, man. It all moves to your device. Maybe you have a device in the home that is doing some things for you in the background that communicates with your mobile device. And, you know, this just because it's easier to have that done somewhere else. And I think podcast apps will go that way too. I really do.
0: This brings us back to the DGX Spark.
1: Yeah. It's useless. Send it back. It's no good.
0: It's running the inference for the classifier now, and it allowed us to move from a 9 billion parameter model to a 35 billion parameter model, the Qwen3635B, and with a 256K context window. So we've got a full like frontier model level thing as a backing agent for this thing.
1: Mm-hmm.
0: And it's so much faster. So we can run that and the Whisper both to get the TTS analysis,
1: mm-hmm.
0: both on this one box.
1: What are you using for Whisper? Which model?
0: I think it's the Turbo.
1: Yeah, yeah. Okay. Yeah.
0: Okay. And it's immediately had that effect and it's speeded everything up and made us have more accuracy. But then the true aim here is to get a custom fine-tuned model trained on the whole podcast index database,
1: mm-hmm.
0: and then so that's phase two here. But in order to get to phase two, I have to finish up phase one, which is we need, like I explained before, a good corpus of about 25,000 spam feeds and 25,000 legit feeds.
1: Mm-hmm.
0: I would love to have more than that. I would love to have like 50,000 of each. The spam
1: just wait 2 weeks.
0: Yeah, right.
1: It's coming.
0: the spam feeds, those are easy. You can get those all day long, effortless. The legit feeds are the ones that take a human in the loop to find. And so, what was that?
1: Sorry.
0: What was that?
1: I'm sorry. That was me. That was me.
0: I thought, okay.
1: No, that was my mistake.
0: So what I did, that's what all these data sets and all these kinds of, the curator and the dashboard, all this stuff is trying to set us up for getting a proper training set for the quote good podcasts. I hate using that term. I just can't think of a different one.
1: Mm-hmm.
0: Legit podcasts. Let's say that.
1: Legit. There it is. Yes. Very subjective, but it's legit.
0: And so then the DGX Spark, the reason that was such an amazing gift is because the Spark is created exactly for this use case, training models on a small scale. That's where its wheelhouse is. So once we get these proper data sets, and let me correct James Cridlin from Pod News, I think last week. He was misunderstanding why I wanted these follower count uploads from the apps. It's mostly for this. We will definitely use this data in other ways, but mm-hmm. but it's mostly for this use case for the model training. Because that benefits everybody. I'm not really interested in using it for search. The search that we have seems fine to me. I mean, it's we use some algorithms for it, but it'll probably make its way in there in some shape, form, or fashion, but it's not just going to start like giving you.
1: Well, if anyone's going to figure out how to make it work, it's you.
0: Yeah. I just don't want anybody to think that we're going to start like only showing you the top, you know, the most popular podcast. That's not what the way this is going to be. That's not interesting.
1: Did I hear that? Maybe I misheard it. Did I hear that on Pod News Weekly Review Power, they were complaining about the Apple charts and all these Inception.ai podcasts are all in the top 20? Did I hear?
0: Oh, are they?
1: Did I hear that right? I think I heard that right.
0: I don't know. I haven't heard this week's episode yet.
1: I maybe have to look at it. That's a problem.
0: Wouldn't surprise me.
1: Yeah,
0: they left Spreaker. They're going somewhere else.
1: Yeah, the megaphone.
0: Yeah. Yeah, they're going to megaphone.
1: Yeah, surprise, great. Surprise. That's
0: good for them.
1: Let me see. Top charts.
0: Now it's Spotify's problem to deal with.
1: Let me see. Top charts. top shows. I think maybe they did a search. I think it was a search they did on like Charlie Kirk. Let me see. Charlie Kirk. That was probably it.
0: Yeah, that probably was it. Yeah.
1: Yeah. Yeah. Exactly. Here it is. Charlie Kirk death, Inception Point AI, Inception. But that tells you something. That's an interesting signal. Mm-hmm. Because people are listening to Charlie Kirk death, Charlie Kirk biography flash, Charlie Kirk the aftermath, biography forever. People are listening to that.
0: Are they?
1: I think they are. Let's listen.
0: Nah, I'm not convinced.
1: Let's listen to this. Let's hear and see what this
0: I'm is. Not convinced at all.
2: Deep dive into the life and death
1: deep
2: of Charlie
1: dive. Kirk. Yeah.
2: I'm Emily Carter, your AI host. I want to remind you why that matters for this particular story.
0: I do not believe it. I'm going to prove it.
1: Okay.
0: It's coming.
1: How will you prove
0: it's coming? I will be proving it in the future. I've got an idea.
1: Get some tissue. It's coming. Sorry. Bad joke from my old porn days.
0: You sidelined me with that one. I know exactly how to bring receipts on this, and I will be doing it. I'm cooking it up as we speak. I had a conversation with somebody about it yesterday. Okay. I just don't want to reveal it because I'm afraid it might pollute the results.
1: Hmm. Okay. Oh man.
0: We got one more thing to talk about.
1: Sure.
0: HLS video.
1: Yes. Of course. Yes. Yes. Yes.
0: What a beautiful mess this is.
1: Nailed it. It's exactly what it is. A beautiful mess.
0: Another one of the 47 things I was doing this morning was right before the show. I jumped on a call with Tom
1: Buzzsprout
0: from Buzzsprout. Yeah, and we were hashing out some stuff. And here's the issue with HLS video in alternate enclosure. Everybody wants this. We want, if you're going to make a video version, stick it in the RSS feed, right? Everybody wants it to be open in that way. But the cost of abuse on your bandwidth to the hosting companies is absorbable when it's audio. It's very damaging financially when it's a video, when it's video bots downloading this crap.
1: Yeah. Well, and I'll just add one other extra thing. Porn.
0: Well, sure. Yeah, for sure. But just focusing on the bandwidth issue, that can really hurt. You know, if some bot goes wild and downloads, you know, 10 terabytes of data of video streams. I mean, on a podcast that it just, you can't, it's hard. It really does change the whole dynamic. So
1: of course,
0: what we're trying to figure out is if there's a way to sort of before these HLS video streams get into the feed publicly.
1: Yeah.
0: Is there a way that we can try to keep the genie in the bottle, bot-wise? So we're just brainstorming some stuff, saying, okay, rather than having to just build this enormous block list of user agent, ASN, IP block combos.
1: Oof.
0: Yeah. It just seems so difficult. Rather than doing that, can we solve it in more of like an elegant way where we do something like, in order to download the HLS video playlist from the alternate enclosure, it would require something like an HTTP signature.
1: Isn't this exactly why, or one of the reasons why Apple is doing things the way they're doing it?
0: I don't think they care about the bandwidth. I think for them, it's the porn problem. For the hosting companies, it's the bandwidth problem.
1: Right, right.
0: I think there's two versions. There's Apple cares about the content. The hosts care about the bandwidth.
1: Yeah.
0: Because the hosts are already good at policing content. They know exactly what's going into their system and how to properly handle that legally. Apple basically is the reverse of that. They are just sort of, they're like us. They're a little bit vulnerable to people just sending them a bunch of crap that they don't have a handle on the content.
1: Right.
0: So they're a little bit at the mercy of this incoming content. So I think they have different needs. And so in the Mastodon ActivityPub world, you have a thing, and we actually went over this back when I was building the ActivityPub bridge. You have a thing called HTTP signing or HTTP signatures.
1: Mm-hmm.
0: And it uses a public key. So if you're on a Mastodon account, if you have a Mastodon account or any other really ActivityPub account on a modern ActivityPub platform, that actor is going to have, and when I say actor, in this context, I mean the ActivityPub host itself, because there is the ActivityPub server is also an actor. That server is going to have a public key. And every time they make a request to another ActivityPub server to do something like post a toot or something like that, they will sign that HTTP request using their private key and also send with the headers, send a link to their public key so that the receiving server can then authenticate that they are the ones that signed that request. Well,
1: shouldn't we have something like this already anyway? Like, yeah, this is a legit person with a legit key, whether it's a browser or an app or whatever. That makes so much sense. I'm a human. Here's my key.
0: Yeah. And it makes sense across the board, not just with video.
1: Yeah, for everything. Of course, it won't be so nice for the advertising community because we'll find out how few people actually listen to this crap.
0: Well, the initial thought process that we're having, and this need whatever comes out of this discussion really needs to become part of the Podcast Standards Project recommendations, is that we could do something like a simplified version of HTTP signatures. It would use the same algorithm. Everything about it would be the same, except that HTTP signatures, the spec, I think, requires a date header.
1: But ultimately, you still have to issue a key to a human being, right?
0: A downloading app client would have to publish a public key somewhere.
1: Right. So, but now you could have a million little servlets with keys. So how do you determine ultimately this is a human, they're watching or they're listening with this key? How do you make that connection? That's what it comes down to. Well, you can. There's just a lot of unfriendly ways, but we can do it.
0: Well, you can exactly what you said. Unfriendly meaning we're going to keep like a public repository where we vet people.
1: Yes.
0: Or something like that.
1: Precisely.
0: Yeah.
1: Precisely. That'll be us, podcastindex.org. All your keys belong to us.
0: Well, you know, I actually see this being something, if there was going to be some sort of list, I see this being outside of the Podcasting 2.0 namespace. I see this as being part of like the OPAWG.
1: OPAWG.
0: OPOG.
1: OPOG. OPOG.
0: OPOG. The worst name ever.
1: OPOG.
0: It's the Open Podcast Analytics Working Group.
1: Oh, wow.
0: And do you know who the Open Podcast Analytics Working Group consists of?
1: Let me guess. I'm going to say Libsyn.
0: No.
1: Okay. I give up.
0: James Cridlin and John Spurlock.
1: Ah! OPOG. Yeah. That's yes. OPOG sitting over there in their rocking chairs.
0: Johnny and the Cridler are over there running
1: Johnny and the OP. Cridler.
0: they're over there running the OPAWG, which as of right now consists mainly of a list of user agents.
1: Mm-hmm. Right. So, yeah, that's right. Yeah.
0: And it's a very nice list. Like it's very, Spurlock keeps that thing really clean and up to date. Hmm. So to me, this would be a great thing to add to the OPOG, would be a list of validated public keys. It doesn't mean that you have to be in the list. It just means that people serving HLS content, hosts, could choose whether or not they want to. To me, I see this as two layers. You have an HTTP, you require HTTP signatures on all playlist M3U8 downloads. You just have to have the HTTP signature to even get it.
1: Yeah.
0: Then the hosting companies can opt for the next level of stricture, which would be, we have decided as a hosting company, we're only going to serve content to validated public keys that exist on the OPAWG list.
1: You know, the real way to solve this is, what's your Bitcoin address? Send me one sat. You're good.
0: That'll happen.
1: No, it will never happen. But I've always felt that every human being should have a public key regardless. Every human being should have a public key. This is the one thing that...
0: issued at birth, tattooed yes, on your back of your yes, hand and on your forehead.
1: Ah, yes. No. Boom shakalaka. And there it is. That's right. You will need that to do commerce. Oh, where have I read that before?
0: Grocery store, show me your public key.
1: Yeah. Everybody needs a pub key. I mean...
0: Eric P. Pisich, that's how SSL certificates work. Send me money and I'll vouch for you.
1: Pretty much.
0: Yep, that's the way it works.
1: You know, it would solve so many problems. It would solve a lot.
0: The podcast index, we vouch for people without them sending
1: us
0: money.
1: Right. All the time. We just vouch. Why not? We're vouchers. Yeah,
0: with voucher. We're vouchers.
1: We're vouchers.
0: send your email to voucher at podcastindex.org.
1: Let's thank some people here, Mr. Jones. Okay. We've been getting lots of boostograms today, which is nice to see. Right there, 49,950, which I'm thinking was supposed to be 50,000, coming in from Fountain from CLOS on Linux. And he says, 50K for supporting/bribing the podcast index censorship validated key system. You're in, my friend. You're in.
0: You got it. We got you.
1: You're in. Let's see. From coming in from the podcast index website itself, 4.7s from Summer Surf. He says, enjoying the afternoon in the boardroom. Thank you for your courage. 4.7s from Lyceum. Kudos to Alberto Batella and RSS.com co-listening and chatting with Mike Newman as we speak. Oh, there's Dreb Scott coming in with a baller, 10,000 sats. Voucher McVouch Vouch, he says. Yes, it's yes. Working. Our system is working. We're done.
0: We just solved it. Yeah, we solved it and we got money.
1: Literally says, yes, this is how things should work.
0: I get to stop selling a Tennessee Trick Shot out of the trunk of my car.
1: I had never heard of Tennessee Trick Shot. I love that term.
0: Oh, the moonshine?
1: Yeah. Tennessee Trick Shot. That's a good show title.
0: There's every state has its own little flavor of
1: Tennessee
0: that.
1: Trick Shot. Dreb Scott, 1234, he says, Dave, great job with those massive dumps of the raw data.
0: That's what I'm good at.
1: Big, massive dumps. 777 from Salty Crayon. Dave, could you elaborate on how your index filter marked a bunch of Fountain tracks as spam in the pipe? Nope. How did that happen?
0: I don't know.
1: I don't know. You got a row of sticks from Hey Citizen sent from the bathroom on his Cast-O-Matic. Yeah, that's where it comes in from. 777 from Mike Newman. True Fans Boost from PC 2.0. Thank you. We've got 1221 from CLOS on Linux from Fountain testing this week, 1234. So it's odd. The helipad keeps giving me different numbers because I know he sent 1234, but it's showing me 1221. Chad F, 333, Dave off the dome Jones.
0: dome.
1: Triple threes from Eric PP. Pew, pew. Yes. 333 from Chad F. This is all testing. Dreb Scott, 1234. Boost McTest Boost. Pew, two. I love people sending us money to test. This is all great. Thank you, Eric PP. Thank you, Chad F. And I hit the delimiter with that. So over to you, Mr. Jones.
0: On the music thing, I mean, a lot of that music is
1: spam.
0: It is spam.
1: It's just spam.
0: Yeah, and it's all spam classifiers have false positives and false negatives. Every single one of them. It's not a solvable problem. So I think it just comes down to that. Because there has been a problem with people, and this is happening on not just Fountain. I don't know what Fountain's posting, but not just Fountain and Wavelake and all them. You have to be careful. People are posting copyrighted material.
1: Yes.
0: I'm seeing it on Spreaker a lot. It's coming through where people are posting like entire albums of, you know, copyrighted music.
1: Oh, really?
0: You can't do that. And so it's going to get caught. Where was I? I was looking at.
1: Yeah, I should mention this is a value for value project. You get this podcast and the entire podcast index and your data dumps, everything, all of that stuff. All of that is openly available for everybody. All you have to do is say to yourself, you know, it's kind of valuable what's happening over there. Let me send some value back to keep these guys running. And that's how it works. So you go to podcastindex.org. Down at the bottom there, you've got a big red donate button. You can send us your fiat fund coupons through PayPal or a Boostagram, which we always enjoy. We enjoy reading them. And hopefully Dave has now summarized everything. He's used the Copilot, Excel Copilot widget.
0: Yeah. Tell me how much donations we've had, and you get back, it's like carrot or something.
1: So I'll tell you something that I have trained my robot to do. Okay. So after every No Agenda show, we do credits, and the credits are executive producer, people who have donated $300 or above, associate executive producers between $200 and $300. So while the end of show mixes are running, I say, robot, do the credits. It goes into the Excel file. It pulls out the names from the corresponding values and puts them right into my OPML prep sheet. It's beautiful. It does that, I'd say, 99% accuracy.
0: Why am I doing this? You got this thing nailed.
1: Well, I don't have the spreadsheet.
0: That's true. That's true.
1: Yeah, why are you doing it? Tell your robot to do it for you. You got to be thinking like a broadcaster, man. Like, what is the crap that I hate doing? Well, I hate going through the spreadsheet and looking for all those stupid jingles everybody wants. So the robot looks at the spreadsheet, pulls up the jingles, and then I have my own spreadsheet reader. When I'm reading someone's donation note, I hit the cell, the jingle cell, and it loads up those jingles right in my player. That saves me half an hour a show day.
0: I have nothing like this.
1: It took me 5 minutes to vibe code it, baby.
0: Well, I can't even fix the spreadsheet that's coming out.
1: I'll have my robot show your robot how to do it.
0: Yeah, have your robot talk to my robot.
1: We need that. We need inter-robot communications protocol. IRP.
0: IRP. I'm a little afraid of your robot talking to my robot.
1: Oh, okay.
0: I don't know where your robot's been.
1: My robot is dirty.
0: That's what I'm afraid of. I'm afraid it's going to teach my robot bad things.
1: Very bad things, guaranteed.
0: In the words of my mom, it's going to be a bad influence on my robot. Okay, I forgot completely. Oh, Martin Lindescoe, these are PayPals. He sent us a dollar.
1: Oh, thank you.
0: Thank you, Martin Lindescoe. You and Mike Newman having a ball over there. Brendan at Podpage. $25. By the way, congratulations to Brendan.
1: Are we allowed to say? Are we allowed to talk about it?
0: No.
1: Blah, blah, blah, blah. Blah, blah, blah. Blah, blah, blah, blah. Bloop. Nope.
0: Woo, you saved me right there. You saved me.
1: I did.
0: Thank you.
1: I did. You're welcome. That's what I do.
0: See, $25. Thank you from Brendan at Podpage. Appreciate that. What we got here? We got... Marco at, let's see, Marco Van Rage, R-A-A-I-J?
1: R-A-A-I. Rai. Rai.
0: Okay. Marco Van Rai.
1: We have the boost.
0: Rai. Yes. Sent us $10.
1: Thank you, Marco.
0: Oscar Mary, $200. Thank you, Oscar.
1: Oh, boy. Hold on a second.
3: Baller. Shot caller. 20-inch blaze on the Impala.
1: Keeping it running. Thank you very much.
0: I incorrectly classify his music podcast as spam, and he still sends us money. Joseph Maraca, $5. Thank you, Joseph. Appreciate that. Thomas Umstead, $100.
3: Bam! Shot caller, 20-inch blaze on the Impala.
1: That beats, what is it called? Tennessee Trickster?
0: Tennessee Trick Shot.
1: Trick Shot, that's it. Trick Shot, yeah.
0: Years ago, I came for the podcast talk. Now I stay for the AI chatter. Adam, take it from a native Texan. The cure for cedar fever is raw jalapenos.
1: Oh, that's an interesting one. Yeah, I'll try that.
0: If you can take the heat, they'll clear your sinuses. Go podcasting.
1: Yeah, go podcasting indeed, baby. Yeah.
0: Mitch Downey, $50. Thank you, Mitch. That's the Podverse crew. That's straight from the whole group there. Lauren Ball, $24.20. Thank you, Lauren. Appreciate it. Christopher Harbarek, $10. By the way, seeing Christopher Harbarek's name reminded me that I am also going through and putting individual creator attributions on each of the Podcasting 2.0 namespace tags.
1: What? It's
0: something that each tag was initially proposed by a person.
1: Yeah.
0: And I think it's important for those people to get the credit for their ideas becoming what, you know, eventually led to real namespace tags.
1: Yeah, so that in 25 years, Adam Carolla will have invented it.
0: This will be properly documented so that Adam Carolla does not get credit for the chapter tag. Christopher Hart. So I'm doing it in this way. I'm doing, there's going to be a creator attribution. That's the person that originally proposed it and sort of sherped it the way, you know, all the way through to completion. And then there's also contributors that are getting a byline too, where those are people that had significant input in the discussion thread or the issue where that thing got hashed out. And so, for instance, James, he's credited on the location tag. Alex Gates is credited on the alternate enclosure tag.
1: Do I get any credits anywhere?
0: No.
1: Oh.
0: You get credit for being awesome.
1: Seems empty.
0: No. Why would it seem empty?
1: It seems empty. I've participated in every single tag. I've published every tag available to man.
0: That's true.
1: I get no credit, man. I get no credit.
0: You don't even get credit for podcasting.
1: Give me some credit.
0: That goes to Corolla. Let's see. Christopher Harbaugh got a contributor credit on one of the tags. I don't remember which one. He gave us $10. Thank you, Chris.
1: Hey, didn't you and I create the value tag?
0: We did. Yes. Right. Okay. Me and you were co-creators.
1: I want some credit. I want the credit.
0: You invented the podcast enclosure tag. What? You trump everything we do.
1: I want the credit, man. Just give me some credit. Or hook or some blow. Either one is fine.
0: Yes. Send them in the mail. Mitch. This is Mitch on the personal side. This is Mitchell Downey, $10. Thank you, Mitch. Damon Kasajak, $15. Thank you. Appreciate you. Terry Keller, $5. Chris Cowan, $5. Thank you, Chris. Silicon Florist, $10. Thank you. Derek J. Visker, the best name in podcasting, $21. Paul Saltzman, $22.22 every time.
1: Well, I love it.
0: Jeremy Gerds. $5. Michael Hall, $5.50. There he is. Todd Cochran, $30. And we are going to have Mike Dell on the show next week. And he will fill us in on Blueberry and what they've been doing and just the strategy, you know, or direction of the company post Todd and everything. It'll be good to catch up with Mike.
1: Hey, question on this. this pending signups for API access, I guess that is.
0: Yes.
1: So, I mean, how do we, I mean, these could all be phony baloney people.
0: Oh, many of them are, I'm sure.
1: Okay. All right. So, but if someone sends me an email and my own spidey sense says, yeah, they're okay, then I can mark active and send credentials. Is that how it works?
0: Yeah. And honestly, that's going to be extremely rare in the history. In the last 6 years, I've probably had that happen. I can count it on one hand.
1: Yeah, I'll bet.
0: I plan to never look at that screen. It's only it only became a thing because two people happened to have a problem at the same time.
1: I got it.
0: Yep. My typical thing is like we're a free service and we're donation run.
1: Send me money. Send me some credit.
0: We have rules, and one of the rules is you can't sign up for an API account from a free email address like a Gmail.
1: Yeah.
0: I agree. When people ask me, and people are like, "Hey, I'm trying to sign up with a Gmail account. Can you do it?" I just don't respond. And I'm like, "No, that's the rule."
1: That's great customer service.
0: I'm like, I'm not going to make exceptions for what, because I don't know who you are.
1: Yeah, exactly.
0: Go get a different. Go spend $5 on a domain from Hover. And get a real email address. And I mean, it's not that much to ask.
1: I'm with you, brother. I'm with you. I ignore all those emails.
0: You do. But you answer more than I do.
1: I do pretty good on answering. Yeah.
0: You do. Gene Liverman, $5.
1: Thank you, Gene.
0: Oh, that's all of our PayPals. Oh, we got some boosts, though.
1: Yes.
0: We've got some boosts. CLOS on Linux. 50,000. That's what you want. Read that earlier.
1: I did. I'm going to give him a baller. Baller!
3: Shot caller! 20 inch blaze on the Impala!
1: That's a nice boost.
0: Boost. How did I overlap you on that? Oh, I know what I did. Yeah, I know why. Because I did it later on in the show because I forgot to earlier.
1: Yes.
0: Okay. And that's all I got. The only other one I've got is Comic Strip Blogger. 19,000 sats through Fountain. And he says, howdy, Dave and Adam. Please bookmark this. https://wherever.audio by Andrew Grummet.
1: Yeah.
0: Quote, it's a podcast listening software that works in browsers, mobile, and cars. 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End quote. Yo, CSB AI Arch Wizard.
1: Yeah, I love what Andrew has done. Andrew Grummet, by the way, no credit.
0: He's been on the show.
1: Libby gets no credit.
0: He'll get it.
1: He needs a lot of credit.
0: No, he's going to get it because he's got stuff in the namespace.
1: Oh, okay. You get credit.
0: here's some credit. you get some credit. And you get some credit.
1: Everybody gets some credit. Everywhere.audio. It's a great audio.
0: A very, very business-like professional note there from CSB this week. No.
1: All right, brother. I'm going to let you go because you need to throw some things in the bag. You know, you're going to wind up on this camping trip and it's like, what do you mean we got no pegs? What?
0: Yes. We're all out of pegs.
1: We don't have any matches. Oh, man, what are we going to do? And I'll see you at 3 o'clock, right? We got our early meeting. Exciting things happening with the
0: podcast. I thought it was
1: 2:30. Is it 2:30? Well, I got to hurry then. I got to rock and roll. All right.
0: Okay, run and rip.
1: All right. Hey, Boardroom, thank you very much for being here. Thank you for providing your very valuable feedback. And we look forward to seeing each other again for the board meeting next Friday. Till then, bye-bye, everybody.

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12: It's fucking bullshit, man!
13: Oh, the bowl after bowl guy?
14: He totally knew I was stoned.
12: Coding karma!
15: It is on, folks. It is on. It is on!
1: So on, so Tuesday, and we're so

0: 2026. We're coming to you live from FEMA Region 7. I'm Sir Spencer Wolf of Kansas City.
1: And I'm Dame DeLorean.
0: You're a bowler in the mall.
1: Welcome back, bowler.
0: Welcome back. Welcome back. How is it going? Is that even a question we want to ask?
1: Just you going.
0: Know, sometimes it's like, sometimes you might not even want to know how it's going. Sometimes you might just want to wait until a little bit later to find out how it's going.
1: Mm.
0: It just, I don't know, it just depends. Everybody's so quick to ask how it's going, ask how we're doing.
2: These people are sick.
0: And these people who want to know, sometimes they're a little bit sick. Sometimes they're sick. So, I don't know. I don't really know if you want to know how it's going, but you're going to have to listen anyway, and we'll tell you how it's going. We'll tell you how it's going. Tell you how it's been going since we spoke last Tuesday, as is the tradition here at the front of the show, bowlafterbowl.com. We've been hard at work on the site, hard at work on video tweaks that are yet to be seen, are yet to be appreciated.
1: Mm.
0: A lot of work yet to come before any sort of payoff is going to be paid off. In fact, I'm a little bit behind now on the weekly video part of this show, which is pretty cool. I know that people are just falling over themselves to watch the video version because most bowlers, they listen to all 3 to 7 hours of Bowl After Bowl each week. And then they go back and they watch all 3.5 to 8 hours of the video. Because we don't delete the silence in the video, see? So you get you get a little bit of bonus pauses in the video.
1: Wow.
0: How about that? So I know I've seen all your angry emails about where's the video for 438. And, you know. It's forthcoming soon. Same with 439. It's also so soon. It's going to be out before you even know it. So, you know, check back soon. Check back soon. Lots of website updates that we can maybe save for the V4V section, I think.
1: Okay. Because
0: they'll naturally come up. And then I can kind of save that.
1: Nice.
0: Spinning cold holes. So, you know, the first real thing that was noteworthy since we last talked to bowlers was the homegrown hits on Thursday.
1: Yeah. And that was awesome with some new value added in.
0: That's right. You had a little visualization going on.
1: That's right. There's a video component now.
0: A little tunified.
1: Yeah.
0: You're telling me there's a video component to this?
1: That's right. Yeah, some tunification in process. So if you want to get toony with some good tunes on a Thursday, you know where to go. And now Noster can see us because we got a video component. So some clients show live now at the top of the doom scrolling feed. And so that's where we will be.
0: Yes.
1: It's pretty cool. Check it out. Listen to some good songs.
0: Yeah. It's what you want to do.
1: Yeah.
0: Friday was like some routine errand stuff. The ran out of milk day, kind of, you know.
1: Oh,
0: we should have got milk Thursday, but
1: Thursdays are busy.
0: Squeaked it out. So Friday. Getting all of that. Getting the weekly oysters. And I guess summertime is not the time for oysters, you've learned? I don't know anything about this. I need the oyster report.
1: I got a spawning oyster. And I didn't think about it. I just opened up my oyster. Everything's been great. I ask specifically for Pacific oysters.
0: Specifically for?
1: Yeah, exactly. And they've all been really good. But one of them was looking a little milky, and I didn't really think anything of it until I ate it and was like, ugh, the texture was off. I'm a texture person. And I know oysters already have a bizarre texture, okay?
0: It's like, yeah, it's kind of slimy, goopy.
1: Sea boogers.
0: Sure.
1: And so,
0: snots maracs? Whose joke is that?
1: This one was...
0: someone lame.
1: This one...

0: one was, I don't even know how to describe it. It was worse than that. It was like...
1: The oyster cummed in your mouth?
0: It was like a limp booger.
1: Ugh.
0: You know what I mean? Like, they have, they have a sort of, I don't know how to describe these things. I'm not, don't ask me about smells or tastes.
1: Okay.
0: But anyways, yeah, basically I ate oyster jizz and was like, oh, you know what? That was quite unpleasant experience. Then I didn't really, I ate my oysters and it was all right. It was the only one, but it just left a bad taste in my mouth, you know, and then I couldn't stop thinking about it. And so then I was reading about oysters and they said, don't eat them during the summer because that's when they're fucking.
1: Wow.
0: And also when all the norovirus stuff comes out because of the warm weather, allegedly. So people stay away from oysters in the summer, I guess.
1: Hmm.
0: Not me, though. Got to keep up with that iron intake somehow. And the oysters, they got a good level of copper in them, too. It's like all of your, all the weird heavy metals you didn't know your body needed.
1: I don't know how heavy those metals are, but yeah. Metals nonetheless. Minerals. It's minerals is if you eat the metal, right? Then it becomes a mineral.
0: Sure.
1: That's cool. So on the way back from the excursion, we pull onto the street and there's like a news van there.
0: Oh, yeah.
1: And we're like, what is this all about with the news van? And they informed us it was, or it would have been, the 29th birthday of Erica Green, known as Precious Doe for a long time. This child that was found killed, like, at the end of our block.
0: Yeah.
1: In 1990. Oh, goodness.
0: Must I thought it was, like, 2001.
1: Yeah, 2001. I think you're right. 2001.
0: Because she would have been
1: what? Because it's the 25-year anniversary of that this year, and she would have been 29.
0: Yeah, not just dead.
1: On Friday.
0: Decapitated, right?
1: Yes, yes. They found her headless body in the woods and then the head in a trash bag a ways away in the woods. And then for like 3 or 4 years, didn't really know what happened.
0: Jeez.
1: Didn't know who she was, didn't know what went down. And they finally traced this back to some folk out of Oklahoma.
0: Mm. Giving Casey a bad name. Thanks.
1: Well, yeah.
0: It was like a stepdad, right?
1: Yes. Yeah, the story goes that the stepdad kicked her in the head because she wouldn't go to bed.
0: Ugh.
1: And then when she never regained consciousness, they just panicked. Tried to hide the evidence of her ever being around.
0: Ugh.
1: Which didn't really get hidden. I mean, I don't know.
0: I mean, it took him a while.
1: 4 years.
0: Yeah.
1: And in the end, it was a tip from the grandfather of this stepdad.
0: Wow.
1: In Oklahoma. Which wasn't even taken seriously at first. It took like a year of him calling in this tip.
0: Jeez.
1: And the tip only started coming when there was a cash reward offered. So it's all very...
0: gross.
1: It's all just very awful. Honestly. Yeah.
0: It's a horrible story.
1: Everything about it.
0: I remember... when we moved here, our neighbor had told me that story, and he told me right before Halloween, which I was glad because I had just made Halloween decorations that were floating heads, and I thought, nope, I'm not doing that, you know? It's too much. It's too real.
1: Yeah.
0: If that's literally a murder that happened pretty much on my street. No thanks. I'm not going to hearken back to that. It's awful. And then my grandfather picked up a Famous Crimes of Kansas City book or something like that and mailed it to me and was like, hey, this is like your neighborhood.
1: Yeah.
0: And with that story. And I was like, yeah, I just heard that story. Yeah, pretty
1: stones
0: awful.
1: Throw away from the driveway.
0: Ugh.
1: So that was going down. There was a gathering in the park to commemorate what would have been her 29th birthday. Which is crazy to think about, too. She's just, like, right in our age group.
0: Yeah.
1: Peer group.
0: A peer.
1: You know, I was 11 when she disappeared or was found or whatever the case may be. So there was a few community action groups and former law enforcement, the main prosecutor who, or, well, the main detective, I should say, who worked the case was there. as well as this journalist for the Kansas City Defender, which kind of brought it full circle for me, because this is like the first I read about it. Or no, that's not true. It wasn't the first I read about it, but it was the top thing that I pulled up rereading about it when the news guy was here, because I'd heard this story too, of course, a number of different times. But like the news guy pulls up, and so I'm rereading about it, and there is a recent article from an outfit called the Kansas City Defender. And the journalist who wrote this story was there. He was kind of like the MC of the event. And, yeah, we just kind of, you know, this is the park that we always play at because it's the walkable from our park, or walkable from our house park. And there is a memorial dedicated to, like, children lost by violence.
0: Yeah. They just put that up within the past year, right? It's like two black pillars with a bunch of dead kid names on it.
1: That's right.
0: It's pretty spooky.
1: It is bleak.
0: Yeah. There's like 150 of them.
1: Yeah.
0: It's horrible.
1: Something like that. I think the craziest part of this story, to me at least, is the reconstructive guesses. That were floating around, like the FBI made a composite sketch. There was a few sketches going around of like what she may have looked like while they were trying to find her. And there was even a sculpture made just based on the forensic evidence. They put a sculpture together.
0: Jeez.
1: And it kind of is like, it kind of drives home how little there must have been left to go off of, because like, what, like, the kid they were looking for, and then the actual girl, when they found who it was, like, she's, like, a beautiful little girl.
0: Yeah.
1: And all these sketches are, like, not quite that.
0: They're not beautiful at all.
1: Not as beautiful, actually. It's kind of eyebrow-raising, if I can be perfectly frank. But, yeah, just a heartbreaker of a story. And, so I don't know. It's interesting because like everybody who was there had some kind of like deep ties to the actual event. Whether it was like, you know, helping pass flyers around or just like trying to figure out what happened to this girl. Everyone who's been in the neighborhood for like a long time. So, you know, now that I'm trying to go to more neighborhood meetings, I was like, this is another thing that I should go to. And yeah, there was packages on the news about it.
0: Yep.
1: John's feet were on the news.
0: Yeah. They enjoyed that.
1: It's, I don't know. It felt nice as a counterpoint, though, to have the kids, like, playing in the playground and just kind of being, like...
0: carefree children.
1: Yeah, like a rejection of the... rejection of this as an inevitability or as of, you know what I mean? Like, we actually can, as a society, do better. And it's just up to every individual person to make that choice, you know? We're not going to be these shitbag people.
0: Yeah.
1: Who drop kick kids in the head to death.
0: Grapes.
1: You know, like...
0: yeah, well...
1: these are the worst for society. These people should be taken out and blasted. They're rotting away in cinder block boxes as we pay to feed and house them.
0: Right.
1: And it's like, well, what is the point of that actually, though? I'm not sure exactly. I don't know, man.
0: Yeah, I don't either, but it gets into a lot of the issues with society.
1: Certainly.
0: And,
1: yeah.
0: It's, and divorce culture being one of them that feeds into this.
1: Sure.
0: It's just a lot of...
1: yeah,
0: things need remediation.
1: The girl was actually born in prison.
0: Wow.
1: Too. Like, her mom was in prison when she was born, and then she was raised by this foster family in Oklahoma mostly. So they only come up here because the mom got out, and they moved up here. And then she found this new stepdad guy, and like that didn't turn out so hot. So, yeah, you're right. It's like, all of the problems all of like the societal woes and issues and darkness just kind of converging into one horrific event that still stains the city to this day, you know?
0: Yep.
1: It's hard to really know what exactly to do about it. There was a lot of if you see something, say something statements, you know what I mean? Which is sure. Like, you know, that opens up its own problems and cans of worms too.
0: Definitely.
1: You know,
0: like yep.
1: You are right, but like you also got to be sure you're right, you know? And there's also the flip side of like the presumption of innocence until proven guilty, which there was, you know, proof beyond a reasonable doubt in this case. So I don't know. There's just a whole can of spaghetti, dude. Whole can of spaghetti. It was a very sad event.
0: Yeah. I must say. There were a lot of kids out there playing.
1: There were a lot of kids. And
0: our kids were excited to be out there meeting other new kids.
1: And yeah. Yes. Yep. Turning a page, I guess you would say. And, you know, it's up to everybody. Like, this is all, you know, you can bitch about society and try to withdraw, but, like, then who's going to fix anything ever, you know?
0: Yeah.
1: It's just kind of this one big pickle that we're in called, it's too late. We're born. We, like, live on this rock now. So, you know, you got to do something about it. And you got to just do the best for you and your family and your community and your neighborhood. Next day was volleyball. It was like a kind of fun, great time of volleyball because we like dominated.
0: Nice.
1: The one team we played and the other two teams didn't show up that we were supposed to play.
0: Pussies.
1: Which qualified us for tonight's finals.
0: Woohoo!
1: Tonight's finals went poorly. And we got beat in the first two matches. It's like best two of three to move on.
0: Oh.
1: Single elimination. So we got smoked twice. And that was that.
0: Bam.
1: So that was it's like a high and a low. And like they made it seem like it would just be those us two teams again on Tuesday for all the marbles. Like it seemed like we were guaranteed either first or second.
0: Yeah.
1: But that was actually just one of three pools. So tonight when we show up, it's actually an 8-team bracket.
0: Jeez.
1: And yeah, couldn't make it past the first round. So that was sad.
0: Were these all companies with, like, that are the same size as yours?
1: Yes.
0: Okay.
1: Yes, indeed.
0: That sucks.
1: It did suck. It did suck because I was dropped off there at 5.
0: It was, yeah, like, made our life
1: almost
0: a nightmare.
1: 2 fucking hours before the match. I just had to bum around for nearly 2 hours. It's because our kids had the...
0: Their horse care lessons. They were doing horse grooming tonight and horse leading. And
1: at a place an hour away from the volleyball place.
0: Yep.
1: So awesome.
0: Yep.
1: It's like we live in Central City, so it's like
0: we're in the
1: relatively
0: middle of
1: close to everything.
0: Things.
1: But then I got volleyball way out west in Kansas, and they've got horseback riding lessons in the southeast of the city.
0: And we have one vehicle.
1: I could have got the motorcycle up and running, but the weather has been so shitty that
0: it
1: wasn't actually a viable option. I did get a battery.
0: Oh, yeah.
1: For it, so there at least is that, but man.
0: Yeah, well.
1: Last night was the first next-gen Bitcoiners meetup.
0: Yeah.
1: Which also was kind of, I'll say it was aight.
0: Yeah, I'm super bummed.
1: As a first one, you know, it's like you never really know what to expect or what you're going to push or whatever. So I was kind of like over-prepared.
0: Mm.
1: And then it was just...
0: Well, that's my fault.
1: It was just our kids and Adam's kids. No, it wasn't a fault. It was a good thing to be just like over-prepared and over-ready. It was our kids, Adam's kids, and this couple that probably is just trying to meet you ever for the first time. Like, that's just not working out so far.
0: Yeah.
1: Which is becoming irritating to me. But John just got sick as fuck. He just kept puking all day.
0: Yeah, we had a pukey kid yesterday, so nothing you can do about that.
1: It was, like, literally nothing you can do.
0: And I'm sorry, but when you're sick, you want your mom, not your dad.
1: That's correct.
0: Yeah. And also the kids were like, oh, because the kids helped me lesson plan for it.
1: Yeah.
0: we put together a lot of ideas of things that they could do with other kids, like icebreaker games and name games, but also talking about Bitcoin Pizza Day because that's coming up, and then doing like pizza projects, like little art projects and stuff. So they were, I don't know, excited to do that, but they wanted you to be the team lead on it. So yeah, sorry. I'm sorry I didn't make it.
1: It's, yeah, it's not your fault. There's nothing you could have done.
0: So then two of our kids didn't get to go either. And I mean, John was excited. Yeah. Smokey, he don't know.
1: Yeah, but so as a first thing, it kind of like ended up halfway being just another one of our meetups, which is like not the vibe I wanted to lay down, but at the same time, the attendance was such that it didn't matter exactly.
0: Yeah.
1: And it's good to have like a warm up round. Also, yeah, we probably need to put that the place is cash only.
0: Yeah. I thought I had that on the flyer, but
1: you might.
0: I might not have. I definitely set it on the bowl, which is not helpful for anyone.
1: Right.
0: But
1: so anyway, that's just it's nice to have like a practice swing, I guess.
0: Yeah.
1: Which is kind of what it was.
0: Yeah. And the main thing I wanted to do was just feel it out with the kids and see like, so what do you, like, do you know, have you heard of Bitcoin? What do you know about it?
1: And you know how kids are. It's like they've been told something 900 times and they don't know.
0: Yeah, of course.
1: What it is. Because it was so funny. Adam was like trying to get his kids to talk about it.
0: Aw.
1: They were just doing the blank stare stuff.
0: Yep.
1: And I was like, yep.
0: Yep.
1: I know how that goes.
0: Well, they're also girls. I mean, women are really good at that also.
1: But this is kind of part of the point of having this, right, is to just have like a once a month thing where they just like get pounded in the brain over and over again with the facts of, you know,
0: yeah,
1: what it means. So they can answer the questions next time, you know.
0: Yeah. And also building up to where they can be earning it comfortably, I think would be really cool to have the kids tabling and doing their own things, doing their own fundraising and stuff. And I really want to see some lightning piggy banks come to fruition. So
1: yes, that would be our goal target project by the end of the year.
0: Yeah.
1: Lightning piggy banks.
0: Yeah. It's something I've wanted to do with our kids, but then it's like, oh wait, if we can just get a bunch of kids in on this, that's way cooler. And they get a project they can do with their friends. So, we'll see. Kids running nodes, you know.
1: Absolutely.
0: Yeah, so.
1: And it's something that we're going to make regular, so, you know, we have to just kind of build momentum.
0: You think that couple's literally going to meet me? That makes me so sad.
1: We've met before. I don't know 100%.
0: We've met before at the block party.
1: That's true, yeah, actually.
0: Like, we've met.
1: Yeah. I don't know. They might just be hungry for meetups and stuff.
0: They're also soon to be parents.
1: But another thing that I realized after last night was like, I'm going to have to shut down any kind of boring adult bullshit. Like anytime it starts for a second. And I was just kind of like not large and in charge this time. I was kind of like blindy a little bit. Back.
0: Yeah. Uh-oh.
1: I got to come in next month just being like, okay, this is
0: For the kids,
1: yeah. And like the second any boring ass fucking knots versus not knots conversation gets started, I'm going to shut it the fuck down right away.
0: Please.
1: I don't want to talk about this for the 900th time, actually, because kids know this is boring as fuck. Thank you. So yeah, that'll be part of. I just wasn't really mentally prepared for. I didn't really know what to be prepared for, you know what I mean? Because it was the first one, so.
0: Yeah, but then also me not going.
1: And I don't want to be a huge dick, but I would rather be a dick, actually, than have that boring shit be talked about again. Like, this is for the kids. Like, it's just supposed to be, like, cool, laid-back, fun, simple, regular. Yeah. You know, it's not a debate space. It's not a, what do you think about X figure in the.
0: No,
1: you know, it's not about any of that shit, right? It's just about underlying tech and the basics, just the basics.
0: And did you get to talk about Bitcoin Pizza Day or not really?
1: Yes.
0: Oh, good.
1: Yes, we did talk about Bitcoin Pizza Day coming up.
0: Because it's a fun story and it's short.
1: Yeah.
0: You can, that's a fun one for the kids.
1: Yes.
0: So.
1: Yeah. I didn't do your stand-up sit-down game that you had planned.
0: Or yeah, it's okay.
1: Doodle the pizzas or anything like that. Yeah.
0: And pricing pizza and stats. It's all good. I know because the girls gave me a full report.
1: Yeah, yeah.
0: And because they had helped me plan it, they knew like what was on deck and then what actually happened.
1: Yeah.
0: But they also, I had told them, it for all we know, it could be just you guys there. So
1: right. And it was just kind of like, I was just playing it by ear, you know what I mean? And it just kind of felt right to hold back a little on the first one. So anyway, all lessons learned, and we'll, you know, use those as notes moving forward.
0: Yeah, and I'm excited to keep doing this every month. And if we can grow it,
1: it'll
0: be very beneficial.
1: I agree.
0: The kids were looking forward to this for a while. Totally. So.
1: Well, and the dynamic was a little weird, too, because, like, the couple was the first ones there for a while, and then the kids were, like, late.
0: Yeah.
1: And so that makes it sort of awkward, and then it's like, you already ate, and then we're getting food, and that's just, you know, I gotta have a run through to kind of game plan, like, how does this actually go down? Because there does have to be structure.
0: Of course.
1: And
0: with kids,
1: you know, I don't want it to be like cornball city usually, but with the kids, it's like actually it should lean pretty cornball.
0: Yep.
1: Because it needs to be like engaging and fun and for them, you know. So it was just like,
0: and the other thing we didn't know was what the age range was going to be. But right. With our household, we have 18 months to 8 years old represented.
1: Yeah.
0: Now, in my imagination, I thought there could be older kids there, which I was told one girl was older. And then, you know, but if there's like 2 and 3 year olds that their parents bring them because they are KC Bitcoiners and they just happen to have 2 and 3 year olds, like, I want the 2 and 3 year olds to also be able to participate.
1: Yeah, they should be able to do something.
0: Yeah. And then listen to the story, because even if they're fidgeting around and being a toddler, you're still absorbing some things when people are reading to you or talking to you.
1: Yep.
0: So I structured it in a way with our girls so that it was like, make sure that Sam can participate with you guys.
1: Yeah.
0: And that this works for everyone here. And then I think we'll be pretty covered. So I was really bummed to miss that one, but
1: altogether, all in all, it was as good as it could have been, really, for the first one and having you and John and not there, you know, like,
0: yeah,
1: I felt like I played the game with half the team, you know?
0: Yeah, I know.
1: So we made it happen anyway, regardless. And
0: it'll,
1: we got a little
0: splash.
1: So people, you know what I mean? Like, we get a little FOMO in the group chat, and then it's like next time around, hopefully, it's like, bring the kids.
0: Yeah.
1: Bring the kids.
0: I'm tempted to put together like a Bitcoin babies thing too, to be like, hey, moms that have babies, like, come out also.
1: Sure.
0: Because your babies aren't going to be babies forever. They are kids. They're little people.
1: And I think that could be like a huge thing that you could help with just by being there is like, take the kids that are too young to a separate spot.
0: Yeah, where we do.
1: With any parents who are trying to go Cicero on people, you know what I mean? Like, they want to talk Cantillon effect and, like, nerd shit, you know what I mean? Like, drag them over to babies so that they start talking baby stuff.
0: Yeah.
1: And just block all the nerd shit, you know what I mean? And look, don't get me wrong, I'm down for the nerd shit, obviously, but it's just
0: so many adults.
1: There's
0: meetups.
1: A time and place.
0: Yeah.
1: And we've fucked the nerd shit to death.
0: Yeah.
1: That it's just like, dude, like, one time, let's not go into this nerd trap.
0: Please.
1: Just the one time. Just the one time a month. That's why it's like the kids meet up.
0: After
1: one time a month. But that's on me. Like, I'm supposed to be like the
0: leader and bouncer,
1: setting the tone.
0: Yeah.
1: So it was just kind of, these are all notes for me.
0: Yep.
1: It's all on me, actually. It's nobody else's, like, finger wag fault.
0: Well, and then it'll be on me. But I was kind of, man, if I had been there, if John had suddenly gotten better halfway through the day and we went, I was in such a foul mood from all the cleanup I had to do.
1: Yeah.
0: I would have been so short with people that were not adhering to the kids' activities. And also, I would have been an absolute Nazi about doing the stupid games.
1: Yeah.
0: I would have been like, you're going to throw the stuffed animal and say each other's names. You're going to do it. I would have been awful, honestly. Yeah.
1: It was like a group of kids that had already met before.
0: Yeah. You know?
1: And they weren't like, they're not like super familiar with one another, but they had met like multiple times already. So. Yeah, no, it's one of those things where we're going to grow it piece by piece, you know what I mean? It was like episode one of any podcast, you know, let's put it that way. It's like episode one, where you're like, well, it's got a name and a date and a place and a time, so we're going to keep doing it, you know, and the next one will be better.
0: Yeah.
1: That's the kind of thing. But yeah, overall, I mean...
0: It happened.
1: Yeah, it did occur.
0: Yeah.
1: You want to thank some people?
0: Well, Sunday night, I want to go backwards in time one more time because there was hyperspace out.
1: There was hyperspace out, of course.
0: Now with voting.
1: Dude. You ever vote in hyperspace out, people? I keep trying to get you to come to hyperspace out. And speaking of things getting better and better on every iteration, hyperspace out.
0: So cool.
1: It's one of those things that gets better and better. You know why I easily miss hyperspace out in the recap? There's two distinct reasons. One is that it's every other week.
0: Mm-hmm.
1: And so I can never fully become habitual with it. It's why I forget sometimes to even go play the games.
0: Mm-hmm.
1: Because it's not... So, like, that's why it's safe. That's why I'm inviting you right now, and it's safe. It's non-habit forming, okay? Proven FDA to be non-habit forming.
0: Yeah.
1: You can just show up and then you don't, like, addiction is impossible. But the other reason is that it happens here, right? So, like, if I'm looking at my timeline and, like, I'm looking at my geo map, it's just, like, one of the other days that I don't leave the house, you know? It's just like, oh, there's the pin is on the house and that's it. So, what did I even do?
0: You're like, I was in a code hole.
1: I got a... 14-hour window of consciousness for the past and the future, you know? That's kind of like things are real sharp, clear, and in focus 14 hours in either direction from now. And then everything else kind of gets blurry real fast. But yes, voting, hyperspace out voting, vote gamification, stickers involved in voting, earning tokens for your votes. And I do mean votes with an S. I think I voted about 1,400 times.
0: Nice.
1: I think
0: it's a lot more than that.
1: It's probably a lot more than that.
0: My tally, I definitely got to 4,200 and was like, I'm good.
1: Yeah. I could have hit 10,000 votes.
0: I think you might have.
1: Actually, I don't know. I was really rapid firing the votes and still losing certain elections. For certain games. So yeah, that was a fantastic time, as always. Mary Kate, Ultra and Make Heroism, excellent hosts of the game night every other Sunday. So hyperspaceout.com. If you haven't tried it out, try it out. If you have tried it out and you were like, I wasn't feeling it, do it again.
0: Yeah.
1: Try it again because it's much different. There's a lot more going on these days. If you haven't been there in a few months, you might want to swing on by again and check it out. It is a great time.
0: And your vote matters.
1: Your vote does count. Each of your votes counts, in fact.
0: Your votes matter.
1: Your votes are crucial to the outcome.
0: All right, but now I'm voting to thank people.
1: Let's vote to thank some people. That was my vote. Thanking people, of course, for bringing value to the show, because it is a value for value podcast, after all. We do the show every Tuesday. And then some other stuff... extracurriculars, you would say, on the Tuesdays in between each Tuesday that sometimes occur. As Sir Seatsitter pointed out in the chat pre-show, one man's Tuesday is another man's Tuesday. Mm. So I couldn't think of any better way to say it myself. So I'm saying that, what he said. You can get in on that action in several ways. One of these ways, of course, is to hit us up on the papals, which is at the bottom of the website, bullafterbull.com. Bullafterbull.com is your one-stop shop for all things Bullverse.
0: Yeah.
1: And there's a donate bottom. It's big and it's yellow and it's at the bottom of the page.
0: A donate bottom.
1: There is a donate bottom and you just slap it on the ass and you get some donates in there. You can fill out a custom amount one time, and that includes a little field where you can write a lovely little note, or you can sign up for a recurring donation, which, of course, helps the bowl out because the Linode comes out of this same PayPal and some other things. Been consolidating some of the Linode boxes to save us some monthly costs.
0: Nice.
1: Which, of course, is, you know, something I think about periodically because it is another value add to the show, right? Like if I can make the back end cost less each month, that's actually savings for the bowlers, all of us. And so we can put this value towards other stuff too, fun and cool stuff. So it's always something I'm trying to consider and tweak and change. In fact, this will be the last month we pay a Podbeanville.
0: Nice.
1: And so that'll be totally experimental, just kind of letting go of that, I don't know if you even want to call it a safety net or a rope or whatever. You know, it's just like yet another other guy's service that we're stepping back from and saying, no, we're going to run even more of our own shit now, and so we don't need this one.
0: Good.
1: Nothing really bad to say at all about Podbean, by the way. We've been on there ever since we came back from the dead in 2020.
0: Wow.
1: And we went with them, frankly, because they were the lowest price per month to be able to still upload as much as we needed to upload, like one episode a week that was 2 hours or more.
0: Yeah. You know?
1: Remember back in the day we were doing like 90-minute shows?
0: I was going to say, wasn't it closer to 1 hour?
1: Some of them. Some of them were, yeah. Some of them were
0: 45-minute shows.
1: Some of them were tragically short.
0: 33 minutes.
1: We promise you they won't be short anymore, so no. Don't worry about that. Don't worry your little pretty heads about that. We are logging into the PayPal just to check what may have happened in the previous week, what may have occurred, what may have gone down, and what was the number of the previous week? It'll be the 12th.
0: Mm-hmm.
1: So everything after the 12th is new shit, including, looks like Circus Media.
0: Hey, Circus Media.
1: Circus Media is our lucky winner this week.
0: Thank you, Circus Media.
1: Our lucky producer. 11-11.
0: Woohoo!
1: Is the number, and that's a monthly donation he slides into the bowl. We very much appreciate that. Very much appreciate that.
0: It's true.
1: Helps keep everything rolling. Keep everything rolling. Most of it comes in, as you know, through the new podcasting 2.0 rails. Still new, yes, still new. You saw a little 5.5-year-old kid walking around, you'd point at that kid and say, that kid's pretty new.
0: Yeah.
1: Kid's
0: definitely
1: pretty new still. He's still figuring out. He still can't say an R properly, but that's cool because we understand what he's saying. That would be podcasting 2.0. It's still new, and we continue to nurture it and cherish it and grow it. And bowlers keep sending value over these rails. Let's see. So the last that we heard from the boosts was from Pfeiffer's 1821 boost. Remember, he got his node back on.
0: Yeah.
1: So he was boosting that first successful boost from the rebuilt node. And we took the question mark and turned it into an exclamation point because it was received. So the first boost after that boost was from the great Chad F.
0: Hey, Chad F.
1: He was boosting from bowlafterbowl.com.
0: Nice.
1: And he said, I'm Tard Maxing the site right now. Well, thank you, sir. We appreciate that very much. Tard Maxing. There's a Castomatic boost from one Hey Citizen at Plus Plus.
0: Ooh.
1: Have you heard of this gentleman? He sent 69 sats.
2: 69, dudes!
1: With an OK symbol. We love that.
0: Nice. Thank you.
1: It's a universal scuba diver symbol. And we appreciate that. Hey Citizen Plus Plus. What else do we got? Chad F for 20 sats again.
0: Hey.
1: Boosting from bowlafterbowl.com. He says, when I click on the now playing bar on the bottom of the website, could it open a full screen player? Something that's just a static page that doesn't scroll or anything. I did see that alert on Noster, and this is the wild, you know, Rev Hoddle calls it the value chain.
0: Mm-hmm.
1: And this particular value chain links in this way, Chad F. Boost from bowlafterbowl.com. And of course, it hits the node and it hits the helipad, but I'm not sitting down here 24/7 watching the helipad, right? Like, I see that mostly on Tuesday nights like now.
0: Yes.
1: But because Chad F. Has built a Noster bot, it actually tags and posts on Noster. The site also allows you to post a Noster note when you boost. And so then I see the tag on Noster, and then I kind of see the alert, and then I see that it's a Chad F. boost, and then he's asking, hey, can we make some kind of a full screen player I could pull up? And the ask almost reminded me of how YouTube Music works, where you got the little persistent player, which I kind of already modeled the persistent player part from that, you know, where you've got this player at the bottom that just is stuck to the bottom of the page, and then it keeps playing whatever you're playing, no matter where you go on the site, right? You can scroll around, you can look at other stuff, and your thing keeps playing at the bottom. So he was kind of like, hey, this little thing, can we open it up, make it full screen? So now if you go to bowlafterbowl.com, there are two tabs on the persistent player at the bottom of the page. Now, if you don't see the persistent player at the bottom, it means you haven't been playing anything. So you got to pick some kind of episode, whether it's a Bowl After Bowl episode or one of the Pod Roll shows or what's on the live stream. Any of these are valid for, you know, launching the persistent player. So once you pick an episode or actually play some audio on the site, that pops up. And now you've got a couple of interactive tabs. So on the far left, I've just put like a little minimizer tab because some other people were asking if they could close the player once it's going, because it's like blocking some stuff. I heard some people like, I don't know what kind of screen they're looking at this thing on. They said that their view was being obstructed, right, by the player once it started playing. And I thought, well, you know, we want a persistent player on the site. That's a design choice. So that it may persist, right? So that we may continue to bring you the audio stream or the episode or whatever, you know? I mean, like, we'll let you change what you're playing, but we don't really want you wiggling out of this persistent player, right? That wouldn't be very persistent.
0: Nope.
1: Would it? But I said, okay, you know, I don't know what screen you're looking on it. So maybe we give a little minimize tab. That's the left purple with the green carrot on it. You can make it so that it's just a little thin strip at the bottom of your screen. So hopefully, you know, whether it's mobile, whether it's a tablet, whether it's a big ass desktop, you can just minimize it so that it only shows you play pause, shows you the title of the episode. I want that thing to scroll because there's not enough room for the full title of any of the shows. So I want that to keep scrolling kind of like up here at the top of the video that's scrolling. I just want it to keep on going and going. I'll add that tweak this week. But it just gives you kind of the title of the stream or the episode. It gives you the little bar you can drag left or right to scrub through.
0: Sure.
1: And then you got the mute button at the end. So it's just a minimal controls, you know, the skip seconds ahead and behind all disappear, all that kind of stuff disappears. That's the first thing. And then as Chad F. requested, there's a green tab with an expand icon that you can pull up full screen with.
0: Ooh.
1: So now we have full screen view as well. And that should also contain show notes of the show that's playing. If it has show notes, I think it has chapters too. I'll have to go back and test. I looked at all this stuff originally, and it should persist that even if you're listening to the live stream, it should have some kind of art. So
0: cool.
1: Interested in feedback, how it looks, how it works, where it's comfortable. In fact, okay, next boost, 420 chat, sats from Chad F. He is also using the site again. He said, where's my chapter art? So of course there was nowhere to put it until we did the full screen thing. So did both of those at once. The full screen will now show you your chapter art.
0: Nice.
1: And if you're not full screen, well, then there's no art involved actually at all, because there's nowhere to put it in the persistent player unless you bring that full view up. So yes, full screen that you asked for. That's where your chapter art is, Chad F. Shadrack coming in from Fountain. Remember our bud Shadrack?
0: Yeah, just did a great, Shad.
1: Just did a great Bowls with Buds with him. That's our latest Bowls with Buds. You can check it out at bowlswithbuds.com, actually. And he said, just press play. Hashtag 40HBW. And yes, indeed, there's a bunch of different play buttons all over the website.
0: Nice. Click it.
1: On every little episode, you can just push play. And simple. It could be the latest episode. It could be an old episode. It could be you're scrolling through the Buds page, like, who the hell is this guy? Boom. Press play. Who is this gal? We've had gal buds.
0: We have.
1: Plenty of gal buds on there, too. So don't flip me no shit. And of course, Shadrack has never flipped a shit once, even though he probably could have a couple of times. $39.93. We appreciate that very much, Shadrack.
0: Yeah, thanks, Chad.
1: Lots of homegrown hits, love. No surprise there, of course. While I'm scrolling through that, I want to switch gears and click the streams tab because we got streamers streaming sats too, of course. And we did have some streams coming in from Chad F over the week.
0: Nice.
1: He was streaming from, it looks like, Cast-O-Matic.
0: Boosting and streaming.
1: You know, there's so many different lanes that you can drive on this value highway. And that's the sound of a fresh stream. Pfeiffer was streaming from Curiocaster.
0: Nice. Thanks, Pfeiffer.
1: We had, of course, Eric PP streaming in Curiocaster and in Podcast Guru because, you know, sometimes he hops in the car.
0: Yeah.
1: And the show is still going. Gotta
0: take the bowl on the road.
1: Yeah. You put the bowl in your pocket. We can come with you.
0: Thanks, Eric PP.
1: So he's multi-streaming in a multiverse. And, of course, Eric PP is hitting us live tonight. That's who just activated the disco ball in the situation just now, so we appreciate Eric PP for the streams. Don't let your streams be dreams. Catching up to a little more recently, Cast-O-Matic is the source of this boost. 333 sats is the number. I want to make sure I didn't miss any because I feel like there was some other ones that I didn't say. So I'm scrolling back just to make damn sure, but no, I don't think so.
0: I was going to say it looks good on my helipad.
1: Okay. And let me know from the last 24 hours too, because the node went down overnight.
0: Because of the storms?
1: Because of the storms. Yeah. And mine, you need to manually unlock LNCLI, unlike the other nodes, which is probably something that I can fix on my own, but I just haven't yet. So.
0: Yeah.
1: Thank you, Hey Citizen, for reminding me that that thing was still down. I had the LNCLI unlock.
0: Right before the show.
1: So it's back. You can hear it banging. We wouldn't have any pins being knocked over if it wasn't back. So it's definitely back. Anyway, yes, we should be the next boost here. 333 sats. Chad F. out of Cast-O-Matic. He says, Spencer, when the Gators show up on the porch, and he has a YouTube link.
0: Ooh.
1: Let me see what this YouTube link is all about. Never know what you're going to get with just a YouTube link boosted in, but can take a wild chance.
2: That there's a Rocky Mountain black bear, one of the few remaining of its kind. Isn't it beautiful? My God, it's coming right for us!
3: Hey, it wasn't coming right for us. It was just sitting there.
2: Shh, not so loud. Now that there's just a technicality.
3: What do you mean?
2: You see, boys, the Democrats have passed a lot of laws trying to stop us from hunting.
3: Democrats piss me off.
2: They say we can't shoot certain animals anymore unless they're posing an immediate threat. Therefore, before we shoot something, we have to say, it's coming right for us.
0: Nice.
1: Yes.
0: Yes, all right gators.
1: Yeah, it's coming right for us. The gators on the porch, I consider an immediate threat to my life.
0: Yeah.
1: In my family's
0: all
1: life, and my livelihood,
0: for.
1: And my property, and a lot of other things.
0: Yeah.
1: And yeah, it would be the same if it was in Florida, where gators actually are. The zoo is not far. Okay, it was like, dude, it's not inconceivable that a gator could.
0: I think about this all the time.
1: Figure it out. You know,
0: that's why I try to have a good rapport with the elephants, because if they're ever in our neighborhood, I'm like, okay,
1: yeah,
0: don't crush my stuff. Don't we crush still cool? Me. We're still good. Cool, we've always been cool.
1: Hey, elephants, we're on your side.
0: Yeah.
1: Elephants, we're on your side. Gators don't understand English. Don't worry about it. Chad F. comes in again, 333 Cast-O-Matic. Can we fix makes split? I'm tired of these damn error messages when I boost in Cast-O-Matic. Signed, the management. Whoa. So you know this progression? You see this progression this week from Chad F?
0: Yeah.
1: That was crazy. I was like, wow, this guy is getting very CEO of the free and open internet. He went from, you know, he went from, could it open a full screen player, to where's my chapter art, to I'm the management making demands, I'm in charge of you. Whoa. Get the gun. What's going on? Barricade the door. Call the cops.
0: Keep the managers away.
1: The management. Kansas City and the managers are not really on the greatest terms at the moment. So, you know, I know you're just, I know you're being cute. So am I. So it's all good. But careful, Chad F. Woo! I did fix make split right away. So if we could pass that message on to the management.
0: Nice.
1: We would much appreciate that. 420. Oh, this is me doing a bunch of tests.
0: Oh, cool.
1: So that's cool. And then the last boost in my hopper, so you can let me know if there's anything more recent than this, but 10,420 sats actually got sent into local Bitcoiners.
0: Oh.
1: By Otis Bittmeyer, but it was the episode that I appeared on, episode 9.
0: Nice.
1: So I very much appreciate that. Otis, catching up on episode 9, I went over and did a little app for local Bitcoiners, which is their most boosted episode so far, according to their leaderboard. So that's fun and fantastic. And cool. I might have put my thumb on the scale a little bit, but I think it was Reed who pointed out that it would still be in front even without that extra push from me. So,
0: oh, wow.
1: You know.
0: Nice.
1: And it continues to grow, as evidenced here by Mr. Bittmeyer's boost. So we appreciate that very much, Otis Bittmeyer. And that's, again, another link in the value chain there. You know, it's more than just a donation. It's more than just this show. It's more than just any one person, any one time, any one place. It's actually a community. And this is what is easy to miss if you're in your own little bubble. I've been accused 100 times of being in my own little bubble. But then I'm also hearing people just like shoot off at the mouth of like, nobody's using Bitcoin, nobody's using Lightning, nobody's running nodes, nobody's making music, nobody's, you know. I know too many people for it to be nobody. Sorry, right. Like you're going to have to do a little fucking recount. Yeah, our votes do count over here. I know we're off in small group retardville, and you've built a leper colony fence around us, but you know, we're still here partying, actually. Yeah. So, you know, keep flying over, that's fine. Like, yeah, we actually don't want you at the party because you're so fucking lame, get it? But we're still here. Like, you can't just say that nobody is over here. You know, I'm in a room of fucking dozens of people, hundreds of people, actually, and we're all nobody? Okay, that's very awesome. Love hearing it. So, it's all about value at the end of the day. What you're putting in, what you're getting out, what you're putting back in. And that's what the focus is, that's what the motivation is, and that's how you participate in this community, and it is. It's an organic, real, true community thing, right? And that's exactly why you don't have a million retards overnight. That's exactly why it's small and low-key and cool still. And, you know, with everybody putting the right foot forward, putting the right value in, and getting in where they fit in, we can sustain that for the years to come, as we have been. And we couldn't be prouder of it, really. It's a great scene. It's a great vibe. And it continues to build.
0: Yeah.
1: Continues to build out and mesh up and connect. And we give you the direct evidence of it every Tuesday, yeah?
0: Yeah, and it's a blast. But, of course, sats and peoples aren't the only way to contribute value. You could also take a wad of cash, put it in an envelope, and send it on over to P.O. Box 410154, Kansas City, Mo, 64141. And really, you can put pretty much anything in that P.O. Box that you want. Whether you make physical art, or just find something silly that reminds you of us, or you want stickers, maybe you want something more from the bowl. You want to slap some bowl value around your village. Well, send us a self-addressed stamped envelope to P.O. Box 410154, KC Mo 64141, and we will get you stickers. In fact, I think we send stickers to everyone that sends stuff to the P.O. Box anyway, so.
1: We definitely try to.
0: Get some stickers, yeah. If you haven't gotten stickers, you need some.
1: Yeah, get stuck.
0: Yeah, type loudly. You can also send stories or memes, any digital art you've made. Maybe you're a jingle meister, huh? Send those over to show@bowlafterbowl.com, and they will go to both Spence and I so that we can enjoy them on the show and feature them on the show. You know, I always say we need new episode art every week. I got it, guys. Don't worry. But maybe you don't like my style. Maybe you've got better style than me. Hey, you can make an episode art. You make chapter art. Lots of places for value to be contributed. But it's okay if you don't know where to start. I always suggest starting with a phone call or text or picture message. Because Bowl After Bowl does have a phone number, and the voicemail box is always ready for you. So all you have to do is pick up your phone and...

0: That's right, and we don't screen them. We just play them. So anything goes here at Bowl After Bowl. But if you don't know what to say, that's okay, because we have a first time I ever topic week after week, Bowl After Bowl. And this week, we're talking about the first time you ever got stabbed. So give us a call. 816-607-3663. But do it now, because now is the time.
1: Please note, the number is
2: 816-607-3663.
3: That's right, here we go.
4: The first time I ever
0: got stabbed.
3: Yeah, you never forget your first stab.
0: Stabbing.
3: Never forget your first stab, right, caller?
5: Onomatopoeia. Onomatopoeia. Just testing some headphones. Just some cheapo Barnes headphones. See what okay. It's like. Anyway.
3: Are they working?
5: Sir Spencer, thank the Lord.
3: He didn't hear me. I don't think they're working.
5: They haven't,
3: Christopher Battles.
5: The current week's question and next week's F-Tide in the Bowl After Bowl show notes is handy because also for one, it's just easy way to find it. I can just go look it up and so props.
3: True.
5: Yeah, there's that. Well done.
3: Thank you.
5: First time I ever got stabbed. Man. First time I ever remember getting stabbed was cut set twice. And I was just like minding my own business, like as a kid. Like I don't know, like arts and crafts or something, like probably at home maybe. I have no idea, but like, dude, it was painful. It's happened more than once.
3: Youch.
5: But I think it's happened to all of us. The stapler. Yep. You guys got it. The stapler.
3: Oh my goodness. So, yeah.
5: As far as like legit stab.
3: That's crazy actually.
5: Maybe like prick my finger kind of thing with a knife. Like just being dumb. Not paying attention, you know. But most of the time it's like actual stab. It was more of a spicy sort of thing, you know. Cut the tip or something. Maybe. But nothing's actually specifically coming to mind. Cut the tip of his finger or something, because, you know, not cut the tip like circumcised. That's a whole other story.
3: True.
5: Yeah, it's another F-tide.
3: That's chopped, not stabbed.
5: But, yeah. Oof. We've actually got, like, staved, as a friend used to call it. Staved.
3: Never had a good staving?
5: Anyway. Yeah. So, there's that.
3: Nice.
5: I always have sharp objects on me, though. Unless it's a situation we're not allowed to. And even then, I might still have one on me. So, yeah. Anywho, that's it. Well, I'm going to go take a nap because I decided to run 13 miles and all I've had today is water, coffee, and a little liquid energy something or other that I poured in water on the run. So, yeah. Just trying to do different things. All right, other guys, stay dangerous. And whether or not time's up or the time's up, give a hearty, hearty.
3: Caw-caw! Thank you. Much appreciated, Christopher Battles. Yeah, stay.

0: of your dreams, of our dreams, of your and our dreams. He did your, but then he put the parens around our.
1: Nice.
0: During Lake Satoshi, it's an opportunity to play V for V in the flesh. Send me a message to lend your time, treasure, or talent. So,
1: that's, cool.
0: Thought that was worth mentioning. You remember the first time you ever got stabbed or stabbed, as they say?
1: Yeah. Yes. I think the first time I ever got stabbed was probably when Cotton Gin and Lavish were here.
0: Oh, my
1: and
0: goodness.
1: And we were getting ready to do a Bulls with Buds with both of them. And we could not get dentists off of the mine for some reason, which is already a bad.
0: that's an omen,
1: I think.
0: So true.
1: So anyway,
0: Lavish is always bringing it back to the dentists.
1: He's got good experiences with the hygienists, the opposite of me.
0: Yeah.
1: And you. Your hygienist got cut the last time you went in. I think it was right around that same time, but regardless. It was the old bowl iteration. No grass on the floor, I don't think, but there was a carpet. And I was just minding my own business, walking to my desk to stare at the wall, even though we had buds in the bowl. And I stepped on a thumbtack that was laying tack side up, because of course that's how they fall.
0: Pesky.
1: And they lay on that nice flat button side with the pointer sticking right up. And I just knee-jerk reaction ripped it out. I was like, huh, huh. In two swift seconds, that thing was out. I didn't even... You know, it's like you don't think, you just react.
0: Yeah, of course.
1: I was like, bah, and I just pulled it out.
0: Ugh.
1: Yeah, that was pretty awful.
0: Youch.
1: Yeah, made it damn near 30 years without getting stabbed.
0: That's a pretty good run.
1: It was good. I've been sliced many times. Cut. Sliced, but not stabbed.
0: Not stabbed
1: until then. Well, but it's okay because we had good buds, so it was a good time after that.
0: Healed
1: to forget
0: quickly.
1: About it. Yeah,
0: all the loving energy.
1: Yikes! Right on the sole of the foot, though. And you use those, you know, your feet
0: it's
1: constantly,
0: true.
1: So then it's like extra sore.
0: The feet are in use. There's no doubt about that.
1: Yep.
0: No, but then there's no doubt about this next caller.
2: I had to think about this one because, you know, we're close to Detroit, you know, you get your monthly stabbings.
0: Sure.
2: Here and there. Got to watch out.
0: You lose track of all them stabbings.
2: Learn how to do sutures and whatnot. But no, the first time I ever got stabbed was in, I believe, third grade.
1: Uh-oh.
2: And I know the kid's first name was Eric.
1: Uh-oh.
2: I can't remember his last name, but he was like that blonde-haired kid that was very extremely blonde. He had like the blonde eyebrows and the blonde eyelashes, and he was very blonde to the point of almost being an albino, but he wasn't.
0: Yikes.
2: And then kids would call him an albino, but he wasn't. And then those kids would get in trouble because they were like labeling him an albino, but he wasn't, even though he... had albino or albinus. I'm gonna say albinus. He had albinus tendencies of being a dick.
0: Oh yeah.
2: There's
0: a fucking.
2: But anyways,
0: albinus,
2: he stupid fucking thing back in those days, which would have been probably third grade. That would have been in the end of the '80s, I guess.
0: Into the 80s.
2: But, like, high five was a big fucking thing back then.
0: High five. Remember back when we used to do high five? That was before my time.
2: Give me five. Give me five. And,
0: yeah.
2: You'd lay your hand out. And,
0: I've heard stories,
2: you know,
0: but I never really.
2: You know, the whole routine. But anyways, this little dick did that and had a sharpened pencil underneath his fucking hand that he had out and pulled it away.
1: Whoa.
2: So the pencil, like, lead went directly into my wrist.
0: Fuck that.
2: Stuck there, and I freaked out.
1: Yeah.
2: And pulled it out, and I remember the teacher, like, I don't think she was, like, didn't understand at the
0: she's like, why did you stab yourself with that pencil?
2: And then it wasn't until, like, they took me down to see the school nurse, and that she was cleaning up and asked me what happened, and I told her, and then she went back and got the teacher, and then the kid finally got in trouble.
0: Sent straight to prison.
2: The kid didn't seem to think it was a big deal.

0: just a little stabbing.
1: Dick that I claim is an albino dick.
0: It's a little love stab. What's the deal?
1: He wasn't really albino, and not albinos are dick, but this half albino was quite a dick. Anyway, in the bowl.
0: In the bowl.
2: In the bowl.
0: Man. Very nice, Net-Ned. Net-Ned's so old, he remembers high-fiving people, dude.
2: Yeah.
0: That's crazy.
2: Ancient.
0: Granddad, indeed. I've only seen black and white sepia tone photos of high fives. So that's crazy to have like a guy that's actually been through it.
2: And gotten stabbed.
0: And listening to our humble show.
2: I know.
0: What are the odds, dude?
2: Bowls for granddads.
0: I love it.
2: See, don't worry about grandma. We've got granddads already. Grandma's taken care of.
0: Love you, Net-Ned. Oh, my goodness.
3: Everybody Net-Ned. 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
0: Great call. But great call, dude, albinos, Albanian, stabs. Albanian albinos. I've heard of the worst of all the albinos.
2: Mm.
0: Albino black sheep, those are cool, but Albanian albinos, you better look the fuck out. You just hope that it's only a pencil you're getting stabbed with when it comes to that.
2: Yikes. You remember the first time you got stabbed ever?
0: You know, I was running through my stabbing history in my mind. And I've kind of got a tie that I'm not sure how to break because they were right around the same time. And I was leaning towards a situation, and Christopher Battles kind of talked about a similar situation, a stapler.
2: A stabler.
0: Situation, which is, you know, when you're refilling the staples.
2: Oh, gosh.
0: On a lot of staplers, you kind of crank that open and the spring pulls and the thing slides back and then you fill it with staples.
2: Mm-hmm.
0: When you close it, and then you got to click it shut.
2: Yep.
0: And so me being very young and very dumb and doing this maybe for the first time, I don't know, just push it with my thumb to click it shut, click it too far, and boom, staple right into the thumb.
2: Ooh.
0: But it was definitely closed and working again. So there was that. Kind of had to readjust my future staple loading grip.
2: Yeah. Yikes.
0: But then there was also these stabbings that would happen at the doctor's office.
2: Oh, yeah.
0: They'd stab me in the shoulder a number of times.
2: Oh, allergy stabs?
0: Just regular, whatever the schedule was.
2: In the shoulder?
0: Yeah. So what they would do is first do a finger prick. The worst.
2: That is the worst.
0: And I can tell you, I've just been through it yet again.
2: Right.
0: You remember my tragedy last week, which, by the way, is healing up quite quickly. I've been, like, slapping mosquitoes indiscriminately and, like, you know, a couple days after that hurt like a mother. Dude, that hurt so bad. But lately, it's been actually okay.
2: Nice.
0: You know, I kind of forget and then go, oh, shit. Oh, it's not that bad. So, yeah, I think we're mostly past most of the pain.
2: Yeah, good.
0: Now we're just working on getting sensation back.
2: Ew.
0: Right there in the finger pad, you know? I want to be able to feel the caressing touch of whatever, you know? I want to be able to read Braille again with this finger. Right now, I can't. You know, the words are kind of blurry.
2: Yeah, or feel my baby smooth, soft skin.
0: Yes. Right now, I've got to just kind of use the back of my knuckles. Yeah. Which it's like trying to write right-handed if you're a lefty. You know, like, you can still pull it off, but it takes longer. You got to concentrate harder. So, you know, hopefully, probably a week, 2 weeks max, I can
2: feel
0: speed
2: again.
0: Read Braille again with this finger. But until then, we're just taking it one day at a time, ladies and gentlemen. That's all we can do.
2: Shoulder stabbings after the finger prick?
0: Yeah, shoulder what stabbings with MMR or whatever the hell else.
2: Gosh.
0: Yeah, I mean, where did they give it to you? In the thigh?
2: No, I've never had. I don't believe now.
0: That's cope.
2: I am really good at black boxing things that traumatize me, I think.
0: Yes.
2: So I may just like have thrown the memory out because I didn't want to remember.
0: Yeah.
2: I don't recall ever getting anything in the shoulder. I have gotten...
0: They put a cool Band-Aid there afterwards so that you got a Band-Aid.
2: Are you talking about your arm? Like up here? Like your bicep?
0: Yeah, I mean your
2: That's
0: upper
2: not the shoulder.
0: Arm. Your bicep is right here. This is a bicep.
2: Okay,
0: so when I muscle man flex, you're pointing at a shoulder.
2: Oh my gosh.
0: On a human being, like,
2: behind.
0: A shoulder is like, you see this thing that is like a rotating joint?
2: I was picturing the shoulder blade in the back.
0: It's like a, what do they call that? A ball and hinge joint?
2: Yeah, fine.
0: That's kind of like your hip. So your shoulder is a similar joint, and it's all right here.
2: That's where all the
0: I mean, you've got an angel wing on the back. That's kind of like the back shoulder. But yeah, when I think shoulder, I think here first, like right here. A little slap on the shoulder right here. Shrug your shoulders. That's this.
2: Back in the day.
0: See the part that's going up and down right here?
2: When I had to get
0: up. When I shrug my shoulders?
2: Yeah.
0: Yeah, that's his shoulder.
2: I always thought it was lower than that. I thought it was the bicep. I was getting jabbed, but...
0: Side of the road, also referred to as the shoulder, but that's a different can of worms entirely.
2: Yeah. When I got the MMR, I think it was MMR, and I think it was required for a food handling license.
0: Okay.
2: Which I had to get as an older teen when I was doing that kind of crap.
0: Oh, sure.
2: And they gave
0: working
2: it to
0: at Friendly's.
2: In my yeah, right. They gave it to me in the back of my hand, like the
0: what
2: top of
0: the
2: my
0: fuck?
2: Hand.
0: No.
2: In that vein. Yeah.
0: No.
2: And that freaked me out, but it actually didn't hurt at all.
0: That's horseshit.
2: So like I was horrified visually, but sensationally, I was like, that's actually way better than the arm. That was way better. And then the finger
0: crazy.
2: Pricks are literally the worst. But yeah, dude, we got stabbed so many times as kids, didn't we?
0: I think
2: by
0: so.
2: By the doctors.
0: I think so.
2: I was full schedule.
0: Yeah, I
2: for
0: mean,
2: sure.
0: You gotta be right finger wag.
2: To
0: you
2: go
0: gotta
2: to
0: be to go to school.
2: Yeah. Did you go to school? You've been stabbed.
0: I went to school.
2: And then you didn't go to school. Well, you went to homeschool.
0: Went to school for school. 8 years, 4 on the front end and 4 on the back end. And then I had 5 years of not going to school in the middle of it.
2: Mm.
0: It's kind of a nice balance.
2: Yeah.
0: It's like the Oreo cookie cream in the middle was my homeschool years.
2: In the back end, did you have to catch up on a bunch of stabbings, or were you always caught up?
0: I don't remember, to be frank with you. I don't think that... I think it was too old by then to... By the time you get a certain age, then it's just, like, tetanus every 10 years, right?
2: Oh.
0: So, I might have had it. But I did. I mean, I, like, went to the doctor still, and like you had to have a physical to go to scout camp.
2: Oh, yeah.
0: So, I did my physical every time, and...
2: Those are a joke.
0: They made me carry an EpiPen around because I had a peanut allergy, but I never used the thing.
2: Yeah, not a severe peanut allergy.
0: Right, and I've eaten peanuts.
2: But you know what? It is good to carry an EpiPen around.
0: Yeah, I suppose
2: not
0: so.
2: Not just
0: you gotta
2: for
0: have
2: you,
0: like an EpiPen and some Narcan and, you know.
2: Yeah, exactly. Someone has to be prepared.
0: A platter of the counter drugs. You gotta have some snake bite anti-venom.
2: Yeah, have you met the general public? No one's prepared.
0: Not, you know, I've made acquaintances with the general public, but I don't know if I would call it met. Maybe that is met.
2: Yeah. Yeah. That's about as deep as it goes with most people.
0: Yeah. Well, that's it for the voicemails. Thanks, Bowlers, for weighing in on the first time you ever been stabbed. I was pretty sure it would be probably a lighter week for F-Ties. But did you have...
2: First time I ever got a coupon.
0: First time I ever caught a coupon. Okay.
2: Or a coupon, as I call them.
0: Coupon is what I, coupon. Also, let us know in the chat, in the comments, in the whatever. Is it coupon or coupon?
2: Yeah, you could literally call 816-607-3663 just to tell us that.
0: Let us know because we are dying to find out. What you think about it.
2: We could take a poll.
0: Could do a lot of things that would let us know what's up. But we are going to slide into my favorite segment of the show.
2: Top 333. All right. Well, I saw this week that Miami International Airport is getting a $33 million upgrade.
0: Ooh.
2: My favorite part of this is that they're actually getting a $14 billion upgrade.
0: Wow, that's a big discrepancy, but $33 million is still the headline?
2: $33 million is the headline, and so they're only talking about one piece of the upgrade, which is that they're building this airport operations center.
0: Okay.
2: Which is supposed to be a security hub, essentially, that's always watching. It's going to have a digital wall... with what they're calling the first airport-wide digital monitoring hub, AI-powered cameras, 360-degree visibility across the terminals, roadways, airfield, with long-range pan-tilt zoom cameras.
0: So they're basically putting Minority Report in the airport.
2: Yeah, at MIA. Minority Repair Port. Yes. Miami Minority Repair Airport International.
0: I can't wait to fly now.
2: Yeah, bro, right.
0: What have I been avoiding all these years?
2: I didn't see facial recognition mentioned, but AI-powered camera pretty much covers it, I think.
0: Recognize that face anywhere.
2: So, yeah, $33 million to build this place. And they're like, oh, and you might be worried about the hurricanes, which I'm not because I don't live in Florida. But they're saying we're building everything so that it's shake-proof. You know?
0: Oh, sure.
2: Shake resistant. Hurricanes. This will be a safe haven during hurricanes. And it's supposed to be massive. They said that when a hurricane...
0: Hurricanes be recognized by their facial features as well?
2: Perhaps. And given human names.
0: Well, of course.
2: Based on the water spirit that the AI-powered camera identifies.
0: Nice.
2: That would be kind of neat. If we just let the AI cameras name the waves. Or whatever. Because
0: we'd have to just correct it all the time. No, you got to go in alphabetical order and, you know, every other gender.
2: Right, yeah. It's alphabetical, boy, girl.
0: You're right to push back on that.
2: Yeah. So, it'll be open 2027. And yeah, this article only focused on that piece of the upgrade. But yeah, $14 billion. They're calling it hilariously, so you know it's MIA, Miami International Airport, the right. Modernization in Action Plan, which is also MIA.
0: That's so cute.
2: Another cute thing is the Miami. Yeah, Miami. Miami Airport is the most commonly referenced airport in the bowl, at least, because they already have hella security and random checks that they're doing, it seems. Yes. Or maybe not even random. I don't know if people are just real loose when they get down to Miami.
0: People just, if they got to sneak a snake onto a plane, they do it in Miami for some reason.
2: Yeah, but also the weed. Miami's just like, I know you got weed in like three suitcases full. It's like every week I could give you a Miami airport weed story.
0: I mean, you would think that Miami would be like the second most relaxed airport for weed in the country.
2: You would.
0: After like Denver.
2: Yeah.
0: But no, that's not the case.
2: It's an airport, so it sucks. You know?
0: Like, yeah, that's correct.
2: It's like the opposite of where you want to be relaxed and have a good time. So, anyway, speaking of relaxed and having a good time, I saw an article this week that said Mpox infections. You remember Mpox? That's what they're calling it now.
0: Oh, yeah. Monkeypox.
2: Okay. Infections. May outnumber diagnosed cases 33-1.
0: Wow.
2: Because you can have monkeypox and be asymptomatic, allegedly.
0: Sure. So it may be 2-1, it may be 100-1, it may be 33-1.
2: It can only be 33-1, of course, because why wouldn't it be?
0: Sure.
2: But it's just funny because, you know, they call it the Mpox, and then they the study uses these acronyms where I literally had to look it up because it was like MSM, and then they start writing men who have sex with, and my brain goes monkeys because it's monkeypox, but no, men who have sex with men. So they're looking at gay men.
0: Men who go fuck themselves.
2: Yeah, exactly. Wow, prostate life, man. I don't know. I can't comment on that one.
0: Right.
2: It seems pretty cool, I guess. Testosterone, having a prostate. 33-1, though.
0: Incredible.
2: But
0: could
2: yeah,
0: be. Yeah, maybe.
2: It could literally be
0: could
2: nothing.
0: Be. Could be more people have it than we know have it.
2: Yeah, they were just doing...
0: Maybe. You know, study says it could happen like
2: you know,
0: that.
2: You know how for these studies, they're just like, hey, gay center health clinic... We're going to just have them check the box that says they're going to participate in the study when you do their free STI screening, which seems like a big thing and like a very targeted demographic for free STI screenings. And that's where they came up with these numbers. They're saying, well, we had 8,000 people and most of them were like clean until we looked on the back end and saw, oh, they didn't present any symptoms, but like 2,000 people here have monkeypox.
0: Holy shit.
2: And then they said, the quote is, from the testing, we estimated that only about 1 in every 33 infections gets diagnosed, reporting that cases, meaning infections exceeded reported cases by a 33-fold margin.
3: Man, them studies.
2: So gross. I mean, if you're asymptomatic, you basically are clean, right?
0: I guess so.
2: They're just like, there's plenty of things that they're making asymptomatic too. Like if you take your AIDS drugs, you know, you can have AIDS but no symptoms of having AIDS. So like, do you even have AIDS anymore, bro?
0: If an AIDS lives in a man but no symptoms are around, does it still make a sound?
2: And then finally I saw, and this was kind of a relief of a story, although with the monkeypox story, maybe not. The Pittsburgh Zoo has acquired 33-year-old Little Joe in a gorilla trade with Boston's Franklin Park Zoo.
0: Okay. Swapping so, gorillas now, are we?
2: Yeah.
0: That's controversial.
2: Yeah. Franklin Park Zoo is sending Pittsburgh Little Joe, and Pittsburgh is sending Franklin Park Zoo Frankie.
0: So it seems young. Like one of those old school Abraham Lincoln style pranks.
2: Let's swap the gorillas and see who notices. It's like
0: who gets the better end of the gorilla swap. Ooh, we're all dying to know.
2: Yeah, it's so weird.
0: I'm thinking whoever got Little Joe is probably on the shit end of the
2: I think so. Swap. I think Frankie was the good, like the win-win. Because he's young. Like he's too young to be a silverback, but not young enough to be in with like the baby monkeys. Or the little gorilla. You know what I mean?
0: Yeah.
2: So they still call
0: at the kids table, but like but listening, overhearing yeah. conversations from the...
2: Leaning towards the adult, asking why he can't go see his girlfriend or whatever.
0: Yeah, sure.
2: They call them blackbacks before they turn into a silverback gorilla.
0: Ah.
2: So they go from being an adolescent to a blackback to a silverback.
0: I see.
2: So anyways, Franklin Park Zoo has two other male gorillas that are his age. And they're going to make a boys club out of the three of them.
0: Do a poker night?
2: Yeah, exactly. They just said they're going to have a bachelor group of gorillas, which I, as long as, so.
0: Cool.
2: They make it sound like as long as there's no females present, there'll be no competition.
0: There's nothing to fight over.
2: Yeah.
0: Can so all just circle just, jerk in peace.
2: Exactly. Yep.
0: I mean, that seems to check out, right? Once, you know, it's all fine with the boys.
2: Yeah.
0: And then once you get. Once you start bringing Yoko to the recording sessions, it's like a huge drag and everyone has to, you know, point guns at each other.
2: Yeah. But Little Joe, on the other hand.
0: Little Joe! I call him Little Joe.
2: He is a storied gorilla, I tell you what, because apparently 20 years ago, he escaped his enclosure, got into the city and attacked a little girl.
0: Whoa.
2: I mean, that was 20 years ago, so he's reformed now, yeah. Right?
0: Was, but it was a different time, bro.
2: But I guess that Pittsburgh lost two gorillas, two, like, patriarchs, pretty much year after year, like 2024 and 2025. And so a gorilla family has to have one male gorilla.
0: One big daddy?
2: Yeah. Exactly, in order to function.
0: I see.
2: And then a mom, and then all the babies or younger gorilla will follow in their footsteps.
0: So gorillas operate like Italian crime families, basically.
2: Yeah, they got to replace the patriarchs that they've lost. So Little Joe is going in to have a family now. He'll be too busy to escape or think about escape.
0: Boy, tell me about it. That's why I'm unable to escape.
2: Yeah. So, 4 to 7 weeks, they say, you'll be able to see Little Joe in Pittsburgh.
0: Little Joe!
2: Frankie, I don't know, probably moves a lot faster when there's no established family that you gotta figure out how you fit into. You know, it's just hanging with the boys.
0: Yeah.
2: Just going for the boys.
0: For the boys.
2: Anyways, let's go behind the curtain.
0: Oh, man, I thought you'd never ask.
2: I saw the 3rd annual Cannabis Week of Unity happened on Capitol Hill.
0: 3rd annual week. Okay.
2: Yeah. SSDP puts it on.
0: Okay.
2: But it's under a different umbrella. And so it's an attempt to bring together all the different weed advocacy groups, of which they have 41 that they've accumulated. And, you know, I know like three. Was like, oh, yep, yep. But then, you know, there's like
0: know state. About three of them, ran all three of them.
2: In quite a few of these.
0: Now they got 69.
2: That'll be next year, I think, next year. But
0: well, I mean, if you've had 3 years of unity in a row, you got to be making groups nonstop.
2: True.
0: Churning out dozens of these groups with the unity.
2: They should call it like the Federated Weed Alliance or something. So it's like all these decentralized groups saying the same shit.
0: Bunch of fucking stoners.org.
2: Oh, we gotta legalize weed. And then they're like, okay, let's just all come to Capitol Hill to lobby on this 1 week. Which I think the week, because it's the week of the, like May 12th. We'll just put it on the Tuesday.
0: Okay.
2: And like their first day, they started last Token Tuesday, was stuffing folders. So imagine you fly all the way to DC and you stuff your folders with your paperwork that you're going to give to your representatives. Yikes, hanging out with stoners. And I mean, we've done all this shit.
0: It sounds riveting.
2: That's a whole day that they, I looked up the schedule because I was like, well, what do they do? Like, when's the party, right? Like, where are they going? I don't know.
0: And then afterwards, you still have to like gift each other the weed that's legal, right?
2: And it's
0: legal
2: as long as you gift it. Outside smoking, because God forbid someone smells it. You remember the smell case came up in D.C. with the lady who got her neighbor in trouble?
0: Oh, my God.
2: She didn't like the smell. And they were in their private residence, man.
0: You remember those sniffoscope things they've got?
2: No.
0: Holy shit. It's like binoculars for your nose.
2: Oh, my gosh.
0: Smelloscope.
2: Something? I mean, I like the smell of weed, so I would not mind that if I was around the weed smelling a scope, but...
0: So crazy. It's like, what if somebody farts between you and, like, the joint you're trying to sniff out? Down the block? Ooh,
2: then that's not
0: down so the block, good. And then, like, homeboy's, like, walking in your line of smell with the sniffoscope and just cuts one? That'd be pretty wrecked.
2: Yeah. Yeah, that would be. Unless they had just eaten a bunch of edibles.
0: And then he gets arrested because dude doesn't even know what anything smells like at all. He was just like, wow, that's strong. Bring this guy in.
2: Come forth. You're under arrest for the dank smell.
0: You see your hands. Let me see those hands. I'm going to need to see them hands.
2: So, but this.
0: Got anything that'll poke, stab, scratch, or otherwise hurt me here in your pockets? No.
2: I didn't get the email this year, and that's fine. I'm fine that I didn't get the email, but like in 2025, they sent an email out to people they wanted to come out to the thing as part of these groups, and it had like a rundown of the bills that they were going to talk to the reps about, you know, okay, this is what we're going to talk about. And one of the bills in 25 was removing weed from the Controlled Substances Act.
0: Nice.
2: And I was like, cool, but I was looking... They had like 13 different hemp and weed bills they're looking at now, and it's all like, well, it's federally legalized. And I'm like, yeah, no, though. That's, I don't want more of this.
0: No, it's just end prohibition.
2: Personally. Yeah, just end prohibition. It's so
0: simple.
2: Why
0: do we have to make it so complicated, guys?
2: But they had, this time with these 40 groups, it seemed like they invited a lot of weed adjacent groups because they had like labor unions represented.
0: Okay.
2: They had like Latino advocacy groups there because, you know, if you can't smoke weed without the Mexicans, we wouldn't even know about weed without Mexicans. No, that's they just had like this big speech about standing up for illegal immigrants while you're also fighting for weed, which is like, why are we crossing? Can we just have one topic at a time?
0: Seems like a couple of different kind of concepts and issues, but all
2: right. Exactly. Right. Yeah. So, anyway, yeah, a dry here. Like
0: it's like, you want to legalize weed. So here's the entire Democrat platform.
2: Right. And they said it was a bipartisan event, and they give you like, over here we have Ilhan Omar, and over here we have some guy we've literally never heard of, but it was, we promise he's a Republican.
0: Nice.
2: Yeah, so it's just, I don't know, politics is gross.
0: Politics is jester.
2: Total jester. Like, Filter Magazine did a really good write-up on it to summarize everything, And they said a driving theme of the week of unity was the disproportionate impact of federal prohibition on minority communities, specifically Latino populations.
0: Yeah.
2: In a May 13th press conference outside the Senate wing of the Capitol, advocates drew a direct line from early 20th century anti-immigrant rhetoric to modern day deportation statistics. And then they have this quote and it says, "Buenos dias. My name is Jessica Gonzalez. I am an Ecuadorian immigrant." Like, they just fucking spit it out here. But you know how I got plenty of Hispanic friends and whatever.
0: Of course.
2: But you are an American. Unless you're not. I mean, maybe she's a working attorney who also is not an American. In which case, okay, red flag. But you're an American. We're having a nice conversation. All of a sudden, you say your fucking name, and it's like crazy. Like, oh, hello. It's a good day to be Salvador Gonzalez. Like, they always go right into the accent. It's so crazy. It's like, huh? Where did that come from?
0: From mi madre.
2: Yeah, it's insane. It's really funny, though. But anyway, so that's exactly how I read that. Buenos dias.
0: Buenos dias.
2: I'm sorry, we speak English here.
0: It's got to be nasal. Buenos dias.
2: You're right. And then switch to English. Like, what? So it sounded like a mess.
0: Interesting. That's fun. That's.
2: I only covered the first day, too, where it was like, we stuff folders. The second day was like wandering the halls to find who you're going to give your folders to, of course.
0: Find which lectern you're going to steal.
2: Yeah. Yeah. But it seems like SSDP is the one behind this, and that's Students for Sensible Drug Policy. I've said the acronym twice, and I don't think I actually laid out what that is. I think they have created this umbrella.
0: Thought it was students that suck at double penetration.
2: Well, that might be so. It's definitely not Simple Service Discovery Protocol, which is another SSDP that exists.
0: There's a mess of them. You got to get your
2: crossover. Yeah, exactly.
0: Locked in,
2: but they've got this together. There's a website for it. I think it's like, yeah, decriminalizenow.org. Which, whatever, end prohibition, much better message, I think. But their website is like, we've got three steps. You decriminalize weed, you release all the prisoners, and then you clear their records and restore their rights. Okay, let's do it then. So simple.
0: Yeah.
2: You're going to love the website photo. This is the largest bipartisan coalition of cannabis justice advocates. And this photo is fucking 99% women and pretty much entirely minorities.
0: Women, water, weed.
2: They've got it, guys. We're in great hands. You know, anything at the federal government level, you know it's going to be good. So,
0: yeah. What do you bring to the table? A uterus. Oh, cool.
2: Oh, my gosh.
0: Nice. Awesome.
2: Women are so frustrated.
0: Anything else? Because there's only one thing I can do with that, and I don't think you're going to let me.
2: Right. Because you're here.
0: So is there anything else?
2: With folders.
0: So I'm hoping there's something else.
2: Business pants on. Like, what? Anyway, speaking of the federal government sucking, DOT, the Department of Transportation, released a statement this week saying, yeah, we know weed medically is Schedule 3 now, but if you are a truck driver or pilot or any other federal worker, you still can't use it because it's also Schedule 1.
0: Yes.
2: So even if you have a doctor's order, this is not your line of work. They said basically the way they worded it was, you know, we're too safety sensitive. You can't be trusted to be safe if you're high.
0: Yeah.
2: Which
0: stick to the Adderall and the
2: the pharmaceutical Zoloft speed
0: and the
2: or downers
0: and the beer. Yeah.
2: Yep. I know. Just no weed, things, no please. Opioid. Yeah, and the beer. The crazy part too is you think about airplane pilots. I mean, why do they call them airplane shots? Right? They're liquored up.
0: It really do be like that though.
2: Yeah, they should have airplane joints. Be a much cooler, funner, smoother ride.
0: An airplane joint is like you got to burn your fingers just to get it lit every time.
2: Yeah. It's like the cross joint, but the wings are a little longer so that it's actually like an airplane.
0: It's like a roach that's not ever been burnt yet.
2: Yeah. Let's see. This popped up. The Arizona Corporation Commission ordered a group this week to pay $450,000 in restitution and $20,000 in administrative penalties for committing securities registration violations. And the group was, of course, a group of investors in the legal industry. So that's fun.
4: All cash, baby.
2: Committing securities registration violations. This came down from the Arizona Corporation Commission. So, and they said, the guy running the company raised over $500,000 from at least five investors who were retirees in their 70s and 80s. He represented to investors that they'd receive a 30% return within 2 years. I don't think they did.
0: They
2: were told that their profits were going to come from payment processing services that this group was providing to dispensaries.
0: Yeah.
2: But Schedule I, federally illegal, no payment processors, really. You got to use cash for that. So it ended up being a huge scam, and these old men that gave their money over did not get any returns. No ROI for them. So I always wonder about how many scams are ongoing right now in the industry across all the states. The social equity being one of the biggest ones here in the Show Me State, at least. But there were quite a few bills signed this week, which could be a step in the right direction, I suppose. Georgia Governor Brian Kemp, he signed Senate Bill 220, entitled Putting Georgia's Patients First Act. And this one is supposed to expand access to medical weed. Not very much, though. Spoiler alert. It now allows patients to vape, but they still are prohibited from smoking.
0: Oh, wow.
2: Yeah, I hate that. It's so frustrating.
5: It's a step in the right direction, after all.
6: After all, it's a step in the right direction. It's a step in the right direction, after all.
2: Otherwise, you gotta go for oils, tinctures, capsules, lozenges.
0: You can put it up your butt, but just don't smoke
2: it. You cannot smoke it, but it can go up your butt. Topicals and then the transdermal patches. They also changed their THC cap from 5% to a total different measurement here. They just say, well, you can have a patient can possess 12,000 milligrams of THC at any time.
0: How are you going to measure? Like, that's so crazy, bro.
2: I know.
0: That's so crazy, dude.
2: And you're wondering how to become a medical patient in Georgia. Well, there's qualifying conditions, of course. They just added, with the passage of this bill, lupus to the list. And I can share the entire list with you. Before, the lupites were allowed to join. You had to have cancer, Parkinson's, multiple sclerosis, Alzheimer's, ALS, autism, or intractable pain.
0: Neato. So,
2: yeah. And now they did relax it a little bit because you no longer have to be called severe by your doctor or end stage.
0: Oh, nice.
2: So really, you had to wait till you were
0: any old autist.
2: Yes, exactly. You had to be a dying autistic to receive the weed before.
0: You're stage 4 late term incurable autism.
2: That's right. Yeah. Born this way. So, it's just crazy. Anyways, good job, Georgia. Really, really leading the way.
0: They continue to be killing it.
2: Yeah. Iowa lawmakers sent Governor Kim Reynolds a bill to double the number of medical dispensaries that are allowed to operate in the state. So, before they had 5, now they can have 10. And also, in this bill, if you're a medical patient from out of state and you're going to be spending some time in Iowa, well, you can go visit an Iowan healthcare provider and get a certificate that lets you use your medical weed in Iowa. Even though now it's Schedule 3 federally, so, you know, maybe you thought that was going to really change things. No, this is still going to be a state-by-state basis. And, I don't know. Iowa. Way to go. I saw in Minnesota, Governor Tim Walz signed a bill raising the age to purchase Kratom to 21. Oh. So, you know, 18, not really an adult anymore. Now adult is 21 plus. It's been that way for a minute. It started off with alcohol, you know, and then everyone uses that slogan of regulate blank like alcohol, which I never understood because it's like, well, I didn't smoke cigarettes at 18, but I can't get a beer till 21. Yeah, well, then cigarettes followed too. Oh, we got to regulate cigarettes like alcohol. Oh, great. Now I can die in a war for governments that I don't give a shit about me, but I can't smoke a cigarette. I can't get Kratom. I can't get a beer till I'm 21. So insane.
0: Pretty wild.
2: I think we should lower the age of adult personally. And I think it should be case by case, and I think it should go like this. If you've hit puberty, you are an adult.
0: Wild take.
2: I know. I would have been able to. And then, right, like, okay, is voting age? Do you have to be an adult to vote? Because 8-year-old me would have made some very good decisions.
0: I don't know about all that shit.
2: Voting is, you know, we all know what a game it is. We don't need to get into it on this show. I saw that in Nebraska, the Medical Cannabis Commission voted this past week, and they decided that medical cultivation businesses can start growing immediately as soon as they pass inspection.
0: Oh, sure.
2: So get your inspection scheduled, and then you can start growing. So we'll see. Nebraska, late to the party, you know? Wait till it's Schedule 3 and then start growing and going.
0: Yeah.
2: In Ohio, I saw that there's this big anti-weed campaign that started, and they're using $20 million in taxpayer funds to cover it.
0: Oh, God.
2: The state and lawmakers that appropriated this are working with this group called One Ohio Recovery.
0: Oh, my God.
2: So it's one of these, you know, oh, you've got an addiction. Come to us. We'll give you drugs to get you unaddicted to the drugs that you're addicted to.
0: Sounds like a bad late career Eminem album.
2: Yeah. One Ohio Recovery. And anyways, $20 million, though, for a freaking ad campaign. It's like, are you shitting me? I mean, how much money do you need? I haven't seen any videos or anything come out of it yet, so where'd that money go?
0: Can you just give us two of it?
2: Yeah. Be set for a while.
0: And then 18, that's still plenty.
2: Dude. So they're blaming a survey for why they feel like they need a prohibition kind of campaign coming up.
0: Okay.
2: Because you Ohioans, when you get these surveys, you're being too damn honest.
0: Well, imagine the people that fill the surveys out.
2: Right. It was only 2,000 people also. Because imagine the people that take the time to fill out the survey.
0: Yeah, I'm imagining them right now. My blood pressure is going up.
2: 60%. Of those people agreed that legalization is good for local communities. 17% disagreed, and then the rest of them were like, whoa.
0: Okay.
2: But then what really pissed off the regulators in the state was that 53% of you Ohioans that took the survey said that your community would be better off if more adults were using weed on a regular basis.
0: Based.
2: And they were like, oh, no, no, no, we have to do ground control for this.
0: Wow, we have to re-educate the Ohioans.
2: Yeah, give us $20 million in an addiction recovery company.
0: That's so crazy.
4: The alarming results of the survey.
2: They're like, 53% of Ohioans are addicted to weed because they think everyone should be doing it all the time. It's like, yeah, because it'd chill the fuck out.
0: How many percent of us think that everyone's better off gambling on sports every fucking night?
2: Oh my gosh, the sports gambling.
0: Yeah, you can't drive anywhere in the city. You can't turn on any radio station. You can't look at any television screen. You can't fill up with gas without being told to bet money on sports games, which you used to get hit over the head with a billy club for doing.
2: Yeah.
0: Not very long ago. What the fuck?
2: They completely normalized it overnight.
0: It was
2: so fast. That's what really scares me. Is it's just everyone's on board. Oh, yeah, that's fine. It's legal now, so it's fine. It's like, this is detrimental to so many communities.
0: So
2: like,
0: crazy, dude.
2: It's really bad. The sports gambling really bothers me. You know, you should, I think you should be free to do whatever you want with your money.
7: Of course.
2: And gambling and all that stuff. But just like the advertisements.
7: You don't need to jam it down my throat every time I turn a fucking round, dude.
2: At least if it's not being balanced out with weed ads and cigarette ads and alcohol. Like, why can't everyone be upfront advertising?
7: Titties in my face ad?
2: Titties ad. Yeah, exactly.
7: No, nope. It's just only the approved vices.
2: Yeah. It's so gross. Anyway, in Oklahoma, lawmakers sent Governor Kevin Stitt a bill entitled the Oklahoma Breakthrough Therapy Act, which is to support Ibogaine clinical trials. So it authorizes the State Department of Health to enter into contracts with drug developers to conduct extensive state-monitored clinical trials for Ibogaine-based therapeutics.
7: Okay.
2: And it's supposed to create collaboration with other states that are doing similar clinical research. Their goal is to make this multi-state consortium to to secure federal funding.
7: Right.
2: It's like, how can we get the big bucks from this?
7: All roads lead to.
2: Yeah. But they also want to help shape federal regulations for Ibogaine and however that's going to roll out.
7: Got it.
2: So they kept saying there's like this line in the bill of like, we're taking treatment out of the unregulated shadows, you know, sure, to put it into a medical environment, which, okay, whatever. So they have also like a pre-treatment evaluation that's going to be required that they've laid out in the bill.
7: Mm-hmm.
2: And because I have heard from my sources on hearing are Arrowhead and MAPS, who've looked into people who go down to South America to do the Ibogaine rituals and whatnot.
7: Sure.
2: It really affects your heart rate and stuff. So they want to make sure you're not at risk of heart disease or likely to have a heart attack or whatever.
7: Okay.
2: Although I don't think it matters if you have a pre-existing condition or not. I think the Ibogaine is a wild ride.
7: The heart will begin to pump.
2: Yeah, exactly.
7: Rapidly, you know.
2: But you got to go through this pre-treatment eval. The drug has to be given to you under the constant monitoring of medical professionals. You know, it's a very non-sacred and very sterile, of course, because that's how we federally legalize and regulate things.
7: There's
2: got to
7: be fluorescent lights and beeps and boops. And
2: white walls.
7: People and wearing lab coats.
2: Yes, with the latex gloves that make me itchy just thinking about
7: them. Latex gloves. You got to have a clipboard that people are constantly scribbling on.
2: Yeah, and masks. Face masks, of course, because can't be breathing in each other's space.
7: Put a headlamp on your head, shine it at the guy who's tripping balls.
2: Yeah.
7: Seems like a great plan.
2: Always goes back to Pee-wee's Big Adventure, you guys. I saw that movie when I was really little, and it definitely impacted how I view Western medicine. So they say to mitigate financial risk to the state and seek a high standard of research, the bill imposes requirements on participating drug developers. And some of those requirements are, you have to match the state's financial contributions in these trials dollar for dollar. It's like, okay, that seems fair, right? Because as the drug developer, you're like first in line to the money train. If you're like, we've got the Ibogaine that works, like we synthesized out what works and we have a little pill to sell you now. Anyways, developers would additionally be required to submit a detailed plan for obtaining approval from the U.S. Food and Drug Administration, along with protocols for trial participant recruitment, patient screening criteria, safety, and post-acute treatment support. So they're putting a lot of the work on the drug developers, which is kind of smart. It also mandates that these drug developers prioritize treatment access for Oklahoma residents once the FDA approval is secured. And the legislation requires a plan to protect the state's economic interest in any intellectual property generated. So,
7: Jesus.
2: Oklahoma getting a cut of your pill sales. Isn't that crazy?
7: Yes.
2: The idea is, this is their own words, if the trial yields a profitable FDA-approved therapeutic finding, funds will come back to the state. It's like, yeah, no shit, I get it. You need a cut. Right. You're making a bit. This bill is a business negotiation with literally
7: startup investment.
2: Any and all drug makers out there, drug manufacturers. It's crazy. So anyway, a dedicated revolving fund would also be set up. We know how these work.
7: They revolve, that's
2: they
7: for sure.
2: They revolve. The money goes in one pocket and out and into another. Uh-huh. And never to where they're supposed to go. But it says that
7: they call it revolving because they can't call it slush. But what's a slush machine do? It just spins around.
2: Yeah. It's just pennies from heaven. It's supposed to go to what they're calling at-risk Oklahomans with conditions treatable by Ibogaine.
7: Okay.
2: So, we'll see. We'll see, Oklahoma.
7: Only the highest of hopes.
2: Yeah. I mean, if I was the governor, I would think this is a good business deal for Oklahoma. It's, oh, yeah, sure.
7: Sure.
2: Let's get some of that drug money coming in. Whatever.
7: Plenty to gain, not much to lose. Let's roll the dice.
2: But if I was a pharmaceutical company, I'd be like, yeah, I'm not doing that for you. We'll just keep our money over here.
7: Thanks. Cuts? You think you get cuts?
2: Dude, wild. And finally, in Virginia, Governor Abigail Spanberger signed some legislation this week.
7: The Spamburglar.
2: Yeah. And this legislation that she signed is resentencing relief, that's their terminology, to people with prior pot convictions. So there's more than 1,000 people in Virginia prisons right now for weed alone, whether it's possession or, you know, intent to distribute.
7: Right, because you put it in two bags.
2: Yeah, manufacturing, which means you probably grow in a pot plant.
7: Manufacturing.
2: Isn't that so gross? That one always pisses me off.
7: Gardening is now manufacturing.
2: Yes, always has been in the eyes of the law. So, and I mean, of course, then you could also be doing, like, extractions. Or whatever,
7: sure,
2: but
7: that's yeah. Industrialized.
2: They put you, yeah, in your industrial process right next to the farmer or the guy with like a plant in his closet with glaucoma.
7: Yeah.
2: Yeah. Anyways, they sent her this bill last month and she kicked it back to them with some amendments where her suggestion was that anyone in prison would have to file a petition to get relief or to like have this appeals trial basically, and it put the work into the prisoner's lap. And the bill was written so that if you're currently serving a sentence for pot, you would just be up right for like this appeals hearing basically.
7: Okay.
2: And so that they could move forward and whatever. So the Senate and House declined her proposal and rejected the amendments, sent her the original legislation back, and I think she could have just let it pass without signing it, but she ended up signing it. So I thought that was kind of interesting. But there is a bill on her desk that she's done nothing with, and it's a full legalization bill. So these lawmakers, there were three of them that came together and they created a retail framework for weed sales, but it's just sitting there. And last month, I'm pretty sure she said she was going to try and amend it. They wanted sales to start January 1st of 2027 with 350 licensed stores.
7: Okay.
2: And her amendment that she kicked back to them was delay the start until July and cut the number of stores to 200. And I think that they actually passed her amendments and then, no. Her amendments failed. And okay. Then they sent the bill back to her as it was as for her to either sign or veto, because she can still veto it. But she has done nothing so far and she has until May 23rd. To make a decision. If she does nothing, the bill does become law.
7: Interesting.
2: Without her signature. So, yeah, Virginia, how you doing? Getting people out of prison for having plants, you know, that's decent.
7: Definitely.
2: Good work. But anyways, that's all I got for behind the curtain tonight.
7: Big time updates.
2: Yep.
7: Well, the metal moment remains on hiatus, so of course we're just going to roll straight on into the old shit stain. Here we go.
8: Auntie! Shifting, puking, shifting.
9: On-chain, on-chain, token, chip chain, on-chain, on-chain, go. Streaming slash boost the ground, make they really want to build a node.
7: Ah, yeah, makes you really wanna build a node.
2: And another one.
7: And if you've had a node for a while and it kind of breaks down, I can fix that node for you. That's what I've been doing. I've been fixing a node. I'm fi-

0: Nice. How's that going?
1: Going pretty good.
0: Good.
1: Pretty good. These interesting little proprietary machines, they call them the Bitcoin machine. It was like a Raspberry Pi with a SSD all kind of welded together and welded shut.
0: Oh.
1: And I think even the SD card is soldered in there in a way that you can't just reflash that card. So like,
0: oh, that's kind of nerve wracking.
1: The number one way to easily fix a node is just to kind of reflash that SD and restart it, and it just rebuilds itself. But you know, proprietary hardware problems require some command line solutions, it turns out. But yeah, we're fixing and resyncing these nodes up. Pretty cool. Pretty awesome. It's a service that I provide. How about that? You got to trust a guy if you need it fixed. And I just aim to be worthy of that trust, you know?
0: Yes. Yep. So
1: that's what I do. That's what I do, is just fix it.
0: You are an Eagle Scout.
1: That's right.
0: I know trustworthy is not one of the words, but...
1: Yes, it is.
0: Oh, it is? Yeah, trustworthy. Okay, there you go. It's in the...
1: I don't remember which weird one you said, but...
0: Responsible is what I said. That's the one that screwed me up.
1: Trustworthy, loyal, helpful, friendly, courteous, kind, obedient, cheerful, thrifty, brave, clean, and reverent.
0: Yep.
1: Not all at all times, but most at all times.
0: Yeah.
1: And always trustworthy, I mean.
0: Yeah, that's true.
1: So I've been working on that. Meanwhile, while I'm busting my ass doing that, Noster is absolutely losing their minds.
0: Oh my gosh.
1: I don't know if you've seen the squabbling.
0: Well, I had the gayest Noster experience this week, which is really saying something.
1: I was going to say.
0: Because it's always been pretty gay, but I had just started having a lot of fun using Wisp, and then I went to open it this week, and it was asking me to sign in with Google, and I just laughed out loud and uninstalled the app, because what else can you do? Like,
1: well, yeah,
0: I guess. Are you going to create a new key pair for me? Like, I don't want another account. I don't want to associate Google with what I'm doing over there. It's just frustrating.
1: Yeah, I guess we can start with the Wisp update. Yeah, Wisp. I told you guys about Wisp.
0: Yeah, it was really fast.
1: Mere weeks ago. Yeah, I've had this on my phone for less than a month. This Wisp thing came out of nowhere, and it was really pleasant and cool. And like, stuff was fast, and it showed up and everything.
0: Yeah.
1: And I was like impressed by the whole application. And then yeah, I experienced what you experienced. I log in, and overnight I've been logged out.
0: Mm-hmm.
1: And now I must re-log in using either Google, or there is a sign in with Noster. What does it do? It redirects you to a plain text field where you can paste in an inpub or an insec, which is crazy.
0: Yeah,
1: just right off of the bat. You shouldn't really be pasting your secret key. Your insec is a secret key, so keeping it secret is important. Just jamming that in any given app is just not the move. It's not what we want to do ever. It's best practices to not do that, okay? So
0: yeah,
1: this kind of dovetails with the major debate going on in Noster right now. And it kind of comes back to the same core issue, which is development best practices and responsibility. And so really it comes down to a certain camp of people wanting it to be as easy as possible for this finger wag normie, right? Somebody who doesn't know shit about fuck. We got to be able to give them an experience that they can do. Okay.
0: Why?
1: Why? Sorry. So we get 1 million users and
0: right.
1: make bunch money, of money.
0: Pay I the guess. Bills.
1: Yeah. And then on the other hand, there's a camp of people who say, well, you know, we've learned best practices of how to use

0: Master Client to literally unusable in a single update. So that's pretty fucking cool, I guess.
1: I was just surprised that there was no Amber login, because that seems pretty standard.
0: Yeah, like, signing Bunker is very standard for Noster clients, and it literally exists to solve this particular issue.
1: Yeah.
0: And I actually thought that UTXO Webmaster-chan had a great thing going, where if you signed in with Amber, it like automatically put you in this quote-unquote super user mode. Not really, but like everything's denoted in sats and everything looks like you'd expect it to look. It just assumes you know what you're doing if you use Amber to log in.
1: Which is a fair assumption.
0: An accurate assumption.
1: Yeah.
0: At scale. And then if you spun up a key using the app or click through the tutorial, then it puts you in normie mode where it shows the zaps and dollars and stuff like that, right? So the target is the normie, and it's been, you know, like they haven't made any bones about it, not about it being any other way.
1: Yeah.
0: It's supposed to be an app for normies. But what does a normie want with Noster in the first place?
1: Right. Like,
0: this is a question nobody is actually willing to ask.
1: Thank you.
0: And
1: for asking.
0: It's like, you know, that's what Twitter, Facebook, all the legacy shit, like, that's what they have. And they want it because all their friends do that, and because the celebrities do that, and because, you know, you name it. Like, it's normal. Get it? So the normies want to do the normal stuff.
1: It's mainstream.
0: Not this fringe internet weirdo shit. Okay? So they are already not really susceptible or receptive to this whole concept anyway. You know? So the problems that Noster aims to solve aren't really served by dumbing everything down into just like an X clone, you know, because we have X. So why the fuck, like,
1: right?
0: We have X actually. So you're just trying to be a Jack Dorsey, or you're just trying to be an Elon Musk, or, you know, whoever, Zuckerberg. You just want to be another one of those guys that's been done. That's already in play.
1: Yep.
0: So this is going on, but the real big hullabaloo, which dovetails perfectly with our Wisp update, is this concept, this idea of on-chain zaps. On-chain
1: zaps. Gross.
0: So for those uninitiated or have been avoiding this Noster thing for years, which is fine, I don't blame you.
1: Smart.
0: The idea is, you know, most implementations, now there's many uses of the Noster protocol. We've had a couple of episodes with Hazard 149, our good buddy in the KC Bitcoiners, who is a Noster developer, and we kind of dive into the things that Noster solves, or that Noster, you know, that the developers are aiming toward. And it's basically signed identities, right?
1: Mm-hmm.
0: It's a very simple protocol, signed JSON events, right? We are streaming live video to the Noster protocol right now, and it basically just means that when I started the show, I signed a Noster event with my key, and I said, we're on, and I said what the title of the episode was and where all the links are. So that in many different clients, doesn't matter what client you use, whether you're on Show or Zap.stream or whatever in the little Noster world, whatever you use, you can see the event, you can get to it. I just have to publish it once, send it to, you know, relays. I know that a lot of people receive those events from, and then I'm good to go. And then no matter what client you use, you can see that, right? There's a lot of cool things like being able to take your data with you, not being locked down to one particular app or one particular client. But there's this new fad going around with these on-chain zaps. So regularly in the Noster world, a zap is just literally any different event that occurs. You can interact with it with the normal things like replies or like reposting it.
1: Reactions,
0: like
1: emojis.
0: Little emoji reacts, likes. But you can also zap it, which is just, you know, what they call a boost. It's the same idea. You send Bitcoin to
1: an LN address.
0: That person who has made the event, signed the event, right? The on-chain zap

0: just takes these Lightning payments and puts them on the base layer one Bitcoin blockchain instead. So typically, culturally, these zaps are quite small. Like, they're much smaller than what we, you know, consider normal for a boost. A small boost would be 333 or 420. A small zap is like 21.
1: Yeah.
0: Or literally one.
1: Literally one.
0: Zap.
1: But if you think on a V for V exchange, it's like, well, it's a tweet, essentially, a lot of the things certainly that you're zapping.
0: Certainly. So in a micro blog, you would expect micro zaps. It makes sense, right?
1: Yeah.
0: It's equivalent.
1: Yep.
0: It's equivalent. Smaller value in a little two-line sentence you put on the internet, smaller zaps in return. It makes sense, and it's developed organically. So there's a couple of issues with the on-chain zaps. The number one just being address reuse. So this concept of address reuse on chain, it's basically like if I spin up a string that's BC1, whatever, a bunch of characters,
1: yep,
0: that's a on-chain address you could send Bitcoin to. You got to set a fee that you're willing to pay the miners for that will determine how fast that your transaction gets included in a block on the blockchain. And you've got to pay this associated fee. And you also got to break this off into what's called a UTXO, unspent transaction output. That's really what Bitcoins exist as in a technical sense, is these UTXOs. So the wild thing about bringing zaps back onto the chain is not only address reuse, but these smaller amounts being transferred. We've talked, you know, since the early days of the on-chain, off-chain,
1: yeah,
0: and running a node, and the purpose of Lightning in Layer 2 is, the point is, on Layer 2, when we're sending these Lightning payments, it's an instant settlement, and there's no wait, you know, there's no waiting, there's no fee. There's also not a UTXO being busted off for every payment.
1: Right.
0: You know, you're waiting until the channel actually closes and settles out for final on-chain settlement and determining where the UTXOs actually go at the end. So the nice thing about Layer 2 is it enables these micropayments in an economic sense. It enables you to send stuff fast and cheap, which Layer 1 is not really built for.
1: Right.
0: Bringing zaps back on chain is just such a reverse evolution. It's like crawling back into the primordial ooze in terms of this usability and in terms of function.
1: Yeah.
0: Now, how does it work? Well, that's where it gets even worse. How it works is it uses your Nostr MPUB to derive an on-chain address. Sort of like you would just go to your node and click receive on-chain, get a
1: random, spun up one,
0: you know, a random string that you just use one time that you say, yeah, okay, send one payment to this. No, now you just use an NPUB, so you're getting that same address each time that you derive it.
1: Yikes.
0: Which destroys more than just the single user's privacy. It actually destroys the whole network's privacy as a result, like anybody who interacts with this in the future, forward. Wherever this money moves forward, it's like a Chainalysis company's wet dream, which kind of makes me scratch my head and wonder who really might be motivated for pushing something like this culturally.
1: Yeah, it's a good train of thought.
0: It's sort of
1: alarming.
0: Yeah, like Espionage Bros would be like,
1: yeah,
0: kind of the main benefactor of something like this. So there's a lot of arguments going around back and forth. The main guys behind the on-chain zaps, of course, the main cheerleader has been Alex Gleason, everybody's favorite controversial internet niche nerd, who we've followed since the Mastodon days. He has been behind such greatest hits as the Monster Bridge,
1: which
0: also was not opt out when he made it.
1: Yeah, and there's an NPUB you could send shit on chain to that's totally inaccessible because there's no key pair for those accounts that got made.
0: Right, well, one that the actual user controls.
1: Yeah.
0: So yeah, the Mostar bridge was a Mastodon to Nostr bot. Essentially what it would do is look for Mastodon accounts, spin up Nostr public-private key pairs for those Mastodon accounts, and then just repeat post anything the Mastodon account posted. So, for instance, that it caused a lot of confusion in this show because you and I both had No Agenda Social accounts. And then eventually two other Mastodon accounts, at least.
1: Yep.
0: And for each one of these, there may be a bot that's just reposting the stuff on Nostr, but when people reply to it, it's just going to nobody.
1: Yep.
0: And it's not set up to be zappable. You can do it in a certain way if you set a certain string on the Mastodon side, which we played with, but, you know, nobody really uses that. So there's that. Dude also worked for the Great Grand Truth Social, which all the bowlers are on Truth Social, right? You made a Truth Social account.
1: You posted your truth today?
0: There's like any one of these politically based social media networks is something I've never participated in, including Threads, which I would consider, you know, Threads, Blue Sky, Gab, Parler, Truth Social.
1: Yikes.
0: These kinds of things where it's like, I joined this social media network because I have a general political bubble that I want to climb inside of, right? And remain inside of. Or I want to climb inside of my enemy's bubble and harass them until I get banned. Like, those are the two, you know, like that's the two reasons, which there's no side of that coin that I really resonate with, right?
1: Yeah. Well, you could also push your MLMs over there too.
0: I'm getting
1: your MLM schemes.
0: That's true. Yeah. So anyway, this is the guy Gleason who is mainly leading the charge here. And the other main guy I would say behind it would be the Amethyst developer.
1: Mm-hmm.
0: Who isn't that Vitor?
1: I think so, yeah.
0: Pamplona? Man, yeah, these pamps and pomps, I swear. Friends here.
1: Yep.
0: So Gigi actually had a lot of great points and is trying to kind of bring people to Jesus on this idea of address reuse, but it's kind of funny. I've told the story probably hundreds of times of how, like, in the early days of Bitcoin, I knew fucking nothing about anything. And one of the first things you ever learn is to never reuse an address. It's poor practice. It's poor practice for your own security, but also for literally everybody else. Like, you're bringing the entire security of the whole network lower exponentially every time any address is reused. And so best practice development makes it very difficult or not intuitive or not easy, let's say, to reuse Bitcoin on-chain addresses. If you want to receive, in most wallets, you tap the receive and a brand new address is created for you. In fact, there's this nice page on the Bitcoin wiki about address reuse that I'll share in the show notes and share in the chat as well. Referring to the use of the same address for multiple transactions, it is an unintended practice abusing the privacy and security of the participants of the transactions as well as future holders of their value. So the madness of this has got to the point where people who are kind of like trying to warn guys that this isn't a great idea and this isn't really like the direction that we should be like collectively moving in development wise are getting basically sats raped.
1: Yeah.
0: By these on-chain transactions, which is a disservice and it is a privacy matter that does really cause some big concern. You know, the copium is that, you know, all the Nostr stuff is public and that, you know, there's a lot of, like, all the Bitcoin is public. But Lightning does have an enhanced layer of privacy that you get by default without having to actually know stuff or do stuff extra, like Lightning transactions happen outside of the ledger, off-chain, without, you know, an individual record of each one. The little sats and zaps that are shot back and forth can be spoofed easily. And we saw examples of that during the Bitcoin Maxi Madness thing that went down in Austin while we were down in Austin that was going on. So, you know, it's possible to just sign an event that says you sent zaps.
1: Without actually
0: sending the zaps themselves. There's nothing that really is stopping that. And so it can appear as though zaps were sent back and forth. It's also possible to associate multiple different, you know, you can change your Lightning address as time goes on.
1: Yes.
0: So if you see an account with this big long history, there's not really any kind of proof positive that it's used the same address the whole time, or that, you know, this person is in control of that address the whole time. There's a lot of different factors that muddy the waters and create a curtain of privacy that the on-chain zaps just rip wide open. And it's really sad to see, like, the guys trolling on this and then just being, like, proud to be retarded, proud that they're doing it wrong. Like, they actually don't care. They think it's funny and cool to do it wrong. It's just like, okay, what's the point here? What are we actually doing? A bunch of normies getting on board? And this is the kind of argument is like, well, we want people to be using Bitcoin again. Like, as if nobody's out here.
1: Right.
0: Doing the thing. As if nobody's actually been using it and getting more people using it this whole time. Right. It's like, because it didn't happen on your machine, it's not happening anywhere in the world, you know? And actually, if people are doing it with some layer or level of privacy, you wouldn't expect to know about it, right? You wouldn't expect it to be on the front page of Forbes, right? And that's a good thing.
1: Yeah, exactly.
0: That's like part of why it's cool, actually. So this is going down. It's gotten to the point where there's now a rich list. Which just programmatically goes out and says however many on-chain zaps each account has received.
1: Yep.
0: And bone-chillingly, the flavor text says nobody on this list opted in, nobody can opt out. That's pretty gross, actually. That's kind of nasty, actually.
1: Yeah.
0: It's like, no one here consented and no one can unconsent. And we're raping you all, whether you like it or not. And ha ha ha, you know, like, that's actually fucked up. That's actually, like, not cool. That's actually incredibly douchey behavior, right? And so some people are shrugging it off because they think they're cool guys. Some people are encouraging it because they think it's funny. And it's just pure stupidity, right? Like, the people behind this, the strongest, just straight up are not getting and not caring to get the implications here. And yeah, there are so many other ways about this. Eric PP points out pay nims, BIP, what is it? 47, I want to say, one of these BIPs where you can have a static on-chain situation that does generate new addresses each time it receives a payment. The other huge problem about this is with zaps being just culturally low, you're making all these microtransactions on chain. And so the issue with that is if you want to move them all at once, or if you want to move any of them, really, you have to pay the fee on each one.
1: Oh my gosh. Yeah. And the fee's going to be more than the.
0: So yeah, let's say you've
1: transaction
0: got
1: transaction potentially.
0: Let's just, for the purpose of argument, say you get 100 zaps that are come out to an average of 100 sats, right? 100 sats, 100 zaps. 10,000 sats total, right?
1: Sure.
0: But your minimum fee, let's say it's 80 sats. You basically can only recoup 20% of that total if you're paying that fee. Now, right now, it's fine because fees are low and you can do sub 1 sat per virtual byte transactions. You could ostensibly move all of this stuff, but then you also have all of these senders now tied to these UTXO, all of them.
1: Yep.
0: And then everywhere they go for the future, it's all tied together. It's all creating this path, this history. It's like...
1: So you can get marked.
0: Right.
1: Yeah.
0: This idea that we don't need permission. We can just do things. We can just do... Okay, so there actually has to be a purpose to what we do. Like, there has to be a good reason to what we do. And it can't just be, like, ignorant reasons, right? Like, well, people need to be able to use Bitcoin again. Like, people are using Bitcoin just fine.
1: Yeah, exactly.
0: They act like it's the hardest thing ever to do a Lightning transaction. It's actually not.
1: Right.
0: It's not at all really easier to do an on-chain transaction.
1: No.
0: They act like you have to pick a provider. You actually don't. We've been talking about node running for years and years. People dismiss it immediately, like, oh, you can't even teach a people to node.
1: Watch me.
0: Provably false. It's provably false. And you're in such a niche space anyway that somebody's going to have to learn shit. I mean, it's the same argument as back when they wanted to change what we call SATs, only with more severe, dire, real-world consequences than that. Right.
1: Yeah.
0: Because that's just a cultural change that's never going to happen because y'all are unk and y'all are not actually in the culture. And so you'll never change the culture because you're not in the culture. With this, it's a layer deeper because now you are, you know, prying back. It's like if you could peel people's curtains back from their house, you know?
1: Yep.
0: Digitally. That's crazy. That's actually crazy. And it's a poor precedent. Oh, we can't. We don't need permission, you know? Like, guy didn't need permission to do the sneak high five pencil trick with net.
1: Right.
0: He could just do things, right?
1: Yeah.
0: Doesn't mean it's a good, nice, right thing to do. Doesn't mean you are actually not committing some kind of a violation against another human being by doing it, you know? We don't need permission to do anything at all. We can just do things. Like, that, for the sake of that, is actually like a comic book villain type philosophy.
1: Yep.
0: It's like the philosophy of a rapist.
1: Yeah.
0: Like, I don't need permission for anything, right? We talk about permissionlessness a lot, but permissionlessness is the, you know, freedom of exchange of ideas and value, and that you don't actually get to infringe upon the other people's wishes for privacy, wishes for, you know.
1: Yeah.
0: And saying that you're asking for it because you spin up an NPUB is just like saying you're asking for it because you wear a miniskirt.
1: Right.
0: There's like no difference in the argument there. It's the same mindset. It's the same logic. It's the same heartlessness. It's the same selfishness of like, well, it's what I want and all I care about. And I actually just reject everything you're saying about what you care about because I don't care. Like, okay, that's, then you're not actually even coming at this in good faith at all.
1: Right.
0: And they're proud of that. They're proud to not negotiate in good faith. They're proud to be stupid idiots. They think it's funny and cool to be a stupid idiot. You know, I joke a lot on the show about being retarded and doing dumb stuff, but it's always in good faith.
1: Right. It's not malevolent.
0: It's not, you know, you can be an idiot. There's nothing wrong with being an idiot. There is something wrong with, like, willfully destroying other people's wishes to just maintain some sort of privacy.
1: Yeah.
0: That's crazy. It's so crazy. So, a lot of that's been going on, and, you know, Gigi holding it down, making the great arguments.
1: Yep.
0: What are some of these? I tried to pull a couple up.
1: Callie's out there, too.
0: Callie just came back from a stint of being off Nostr for a while. He comes back and is like, what's going on?
1: Yeah.
0: I love this one. Gigi posted, it says 20 hours ago. I don't know. It's within the last day, right? He's in a different time zone and everything, but this is pretty funny. He says, guys, I have an idea. Every Nostr client should have a surprise button. And if you press it, your inset gets posted somewhere publicly, maybe to Pastebin, maybe as a public gist, maybe, wait for it, to the blockchain itself. Wow, this is so cool. And obviously, we should also post it to Nostr, because Nostr, that's what Nostr's about, right? Give users the option, because why not? It's just a fun little feature. Nobody has to use it. And obviously, every user who presses the button wanted to press it. So there's no harm. It's all user choice. And I think it's a fun idea. Maybe I'll implement it in my client that half of Nostr users use, because why not? Right? We could just do things. Right? We could just do things. No, no. See, developers often use this normie argument as their target of the normie. But really, when we think of the normie as devs, we need to think on their behalf.
1: Yeah, please.
0: We need to think on their behalf. Most of these guys who will bring up the normie user and we want the normies to be able to XYZ, they want to exploit the normie. They want to actually harness and enslave the normie and get them into their little app ecosystem and get them trapped in and addicted.
1: Yep.
0: And then harvest their energy, harvest their resources, harvest their value. That's why they want a million users overnight, to exploit a million people for as long as they fucking can let it ride. If you care about the normie user, you know, you're not going to treat the symptoms, you're going to treat the cure. Like, if we help the normies, they're not normies on the other side of that. Sorry.
1: Yeah.
0: And just in this sense. I don't mean you have to be a weird freak with long hair and tattoos and shit, but once you learn certain things about money, once you learn certain things about privacy, transacting,
1: you
0: kind of don't go back. You go, oh, that's actually important, and now I know that, and now from this day forward, like, I'm going to practice the best practices because I learned that. Actually, I learned that. These guys who want to say, oh, you don't need to learn anything ever, we're going to make it all easy. Okay, that's fine. That's fine, but if it's going to be easy, it should just be easy, safe defaults. It should be regular shit, you know? The normie's not going to care because the normie doesn't know any better to care, understand? And so if you're just like, oh, yeah, come on over here and do literally the worst practices ever that have been well-known bad practices for 15 years, and it's fine because, like, you don't know any better. Like, what the fuck, actually?
1: Yeah. That's, you know, pretty evil.
0: We can scream as much as we want, says one user, but normie users don't give a fuck. Uh-huh. Something like drive chain side chains with privacy makes this super easy. To which Gigi replied, the fact that normie user doesn't give a fuck is exactly the reason why non-normie users should give a fuck and why devs shouldn't push harmful implementations, practices, or defaults. And that's exactly right. Like, if you're concerned about the normie, don't manufacture a gun for them that just auto-targets the foot, right?
1: Yeah.
0: And that you have to, like, actually dive in and change the settings on so that you don't shoot your foot, right? It's pretty simple, actually. And it's pretty easy to tell who's a good guy and who's an agent of chaos by their actions. So this is so fucking crazy. Like, the whole idea of on-chain apps, dude, like, this is worse, actually, than the Sats thing. This is worse, actually, than monkey JPEGs on chain.
1: Yeah, okay,
0: it's worse than graffiti on the blockchain.
1: But I think similarly to graffiti on the blockchain, it's going to be punished by the blockchain and then, well, not.
0: And that's the thing. It's just not sustainable economically. Like, if you're putting all these Sats and, you know, anybody has a half a brain, then they're just going to sit.
1: Yeah, they're not going to be ever
0: in a wishing well.
1: Yep.
0: You know? And, like, people are going to say, like, that's what's a bitch, is because, like, if you get on-chain zaps and then you still post Nostra events with that same NPUB, then you still control the key that also controls those sats. So that in and of itself is already crazy.
1: Yeah.
0: It's too much.
1: It is too much.
0: Too far. And, like, yes, with Super Sleuthing, we can connect these dots. We've heard the chain analysis makes a bunch of money off of, you know, trying to bring this up. But they've even admitted in court that, you know, they can't fully connect all these lines and all these dots, especially with best privacy practices. So there's this whole spectrum of privacy. And maybe you cannot get total 100% perfect privacy all the way.
1: Sure.
0: But that
1: born.
0: Doesn't mean that it literally doesn't matter, and so you should just do nothing.
1: Right.
0: It's like, you can't prevent fully, you know, being stabbed going out in public. But you can take precautions, and you can keep your eyes open, and you can do things that lower that chance by a lot, you know?
1: Yeah, and you also make the choice not to stab strangers.
0: You can also not participate in the stabbings. Yeah.
1: Yeah.
0: Like, there's a lot to be done. So, like, this idea that it's all or none, that it's a binary thing, is just crazy. And it's gotten so wild. Like, it really has sunk my soul on the whole Noster culture, which already wasn't coming from, like, the highest place, okay?
1: Right.
0: Like, the Noster culture we've kind of been, like, participating in as, like, awkward, half-reluctant, half-confused kind of participants, right? Yeah. Like, I'm here because I want you guys to succeed and, like, you know.
1: It's like we try to give a hug and then come in with the handshake, but then you're in that weird hug-handshake yeah. situation.
0: And then all of a sudden, they put a gun up your nose and go, huh?
1: Right.
0: And they pull it and it goes click and they go, just kidding. Just kidding. And then you're like, no, actually, now you have to die.
1: Yep.
0: No, actually, that's a prank too far. So I don't know, man. It's like very irritating as fuck to see this kind of stuff as like the top of the pops. JB55 is another guy that has just been like, he's behind
1: Damus.
0: What do we call it? Damus. He's been on the side of sanity. He posted, I think software engineers and designers building protocols and experiences need a do no harm moral code like doctors have. That's like a cute sentiment, yeah. And I agree. It's not going to fix anything, obviously, but you still need to have that kind of sentiment, have that kind of mentality. There actually are good guys and bad guys out there.
1: Yep.
0: And how do you know which is which? Because, yeah, we've been taught, especially in the last 20 years with the rise of the anti-hero and all this shit, that, like, it kind of gets convoluted, kind of gets cloudy. You can tell the difference between a good guy and a villain because the good guy always tries to do what's right and falls short and then batters himself so that he doesn't fall short again.
1: Mm-hmm.
0: Whereas the bad guy doesn't give a fuck. He just does whatever and laughs the whole time. And so we have to draw the line, you know, somewhere. We have to make the whole place better. We have to actually make the place that we're living in together better. Because it's not just you out there. And, oh, I get to reject what everybody else thinks about because I don't care. Yeah, well, that only works to a certain point, right? If you keep to yourself and you don't interact with anybody else, that's fine.
1: Right.
0: You get to not care in the confines of your own space and your own home. You don't get to come over here to my fucking place and not care.
1: That's right.
0: You get to care all the way. We got to be able to interact, man. We got to be able to go toward a better place. We got to evolve. We have to go up, not down. Forward, not backward.
1: Yeah.
0: So zaps, dude. It's like lightning is fine. E-cash is a third layer. That's like up, in my opinion. It's not backward and down. If you need normies on, like, wasn't that the whole point of the Charmanian Mint?
1: Yep.
0: Wasn't that the whole point of...
1: call it cash, but it's e-cash, electronic. Yeah, okay, sure.
0: Like, we should be well beyond this by now. Oh, but we want to... You know, I will say, if, like, the end result is, like, raising the average zap that gets sent, that's fine, but there's too much expense, right? Like, that's fine. Make a campaign to people use Bitcoin more. That's cool. Make a campaign to say, hey, cheapskate, zap $5 or something. You know, that's fine. That's a fine message. There's nothing wrong with that. But the means actually don't justify that pretty insignificant end. You know, you don't get to undo 15 years of best practices just to get people to send $5 apps instead of less than a penny's apps.
1: Right.
0: That's actually not how we're going about this. So crazy, dude. So anyway, that's the state of Noster currently. The state of Lola Leets, I saw her post earlier today. Her money has once again been frozen by an exchange. So there's a word in there that's kind of a little giveaway.
1: I didn't read what she wrote because I'm an ignoramus, but I did see she had like a reply to herself where she's like, and yes, people are wondering why I use an exchange at all, and it's to pay the bills, essentially.
0: Right, but right, right.
1: It's like, dude, you can't.
0: Yeah, and I would love to hear the Ultra Cope, but I mean, if you're a dissident journalist behind enemy lines in a crackdown style regime that doesn't actually allow freedom of speech and association and all of these things, and you actually need to get away with shit, you're not KYCing, you're not using exchanges, and you're figuring out how to do that actually.
1: Yeah. You know? Best practice.
0: That's like, there's a certain point where you do have to figure that out.
1: Yep. Yeah.
0: And I think that she's kind of like saying the quiet part out loud on accident, but then like saying it over her own head when she says, you know, she always tries to explain she's a journalist making her money through donations. She sends them the donations page. They still have questions. They still want receipts of when you purchase the Bitcoin, right? Because they misunderstand, like, where all this Bitcoin come from?
1: Right.
0: Like, where's the receipt? Like, where's the cash you spent to get this? And it's like, no, that's not how it works.
1: Right.
0: She says, it's not illegal to receive anonymous donations in theory. In practice, the bank will freeze your accounts until you KYC every donation you receive. This is the problem with AML. You can obey the law as it is written, and the bank will still penalize you without any chance at due process. Huh. Interesting. So you're saying that either way, so you're saying that you're in trouble either way. So you can do this thing or that thing, and either way, you're fucked. Got it. Doesn't that make the binary a little bit easier to stomach? I don't know. I don't know. Of course, this is all hypothetical. But hey, look, like, you're saying it, not me.
1: Yeah, I was.
0: That's all.
1: I was surprised when I saw that note.
0: And frankly, I hate talking about this shit.
1: I know. It sucks.
0: Because it, in and of itself, get it, is a risk factor.
1: Yep.
0: Mere discussion, right? If you know, you know. If you don't know, keep going. Keep walking. There's like, over there, you belong over there. You know, this show is way too long for you. It's stupid.
1: It is.
0: It's a couple of silly people making things up completely.
1: Yep.
0: So, what can you do with that? I don't know. Sorry to break your bubble, but this is all fake and gay, and you dreamed it.
1: Yep.
0: Hello. Are you with me? So, you know, like, it's. I could go further, but I actually can't, see?
1: Yep.
0: So, let me just tell you what's going on in Normie Land.
1: Oh, boy. Yeah, I thought it was kind of a dark week.
0: It has been a dark week. I kind of hinted at it, opening the show up. Yo. Yeah, yo, if you really want to ask how things are going, I'll have to talk to you in private. That's all. Bitcoin slides below 77,000 as ETF Exodus tops $1 billion.
1: Whoa.
0: Yeah. Can you believe this? Boomers are actually getting bored of holding Bitcoin in an ETF that they never actually gave a fuck about. They actually just had FOMO because young chunguses have Bitcoin and won't shut up about it. And so they're like, well, you know, now that BlackRock can get me some Bitcoin, I'm going to buy it. And then I'll be like, ho ho, I also, listen, fellow kids, I also have Bitcoin. And, you know, that ran its course. And now that it's down, crashed, and over, right? All the boomers are going, all right, yeah, this was a mistake. I was actually right when I said Bitcoin was stupid. I was actually right when I said it's a reckless investment and just gambling. And turns out I was right about all of the things I've ever said about Bitcoin, because I know now, because I've held an ETF for 6 months. So I'm actually selling, right? This is great. This is the year of the shakeout.
1: Yeah.
0: And I'm talking all of it, man. I'm talking all the way up from literally any political fucking fagging you've been doing on the macro, all the way down to the micro, like, you're fucking with Noster. Hey, you listen to the show? Yo, this is the year of the shakeout, right? Real niggas only. Hey, real niggas only. Casuals? You know, I'm not catering to you casuals. Sorry. Like, I love you. That's why. Do you get it?
1: Yeah.
0: Like, I'm a real ass nigga. And I love you. So I don't cater to casuals. All right? So if you're a casual, like, then yeah, we're looking at you like, hey, what are you still doing here? You just hanging around? Okay. Well, like, what's the purpose? You know, it's actually a question of what value do you bring? Bitcoin is shaking out all the fucking casuals. Okay. And it's actually healthy. It's actually good. It's fine. This has happened over and over throughout history. I mean, you go all the way back to the Mount Gox shit.
1: Mm.
0: The Mount Gox shit is just another guy trying to do the same thing that BlackRock's doing now. The same thing, you know, in a lot of ways that Saylor's doing now. Nobody wants to admit it. But, you know, it's just different makeup on the same old fucking pig.
1: Yeah.
0: And it turns out that kind of shit's just not sustainable. That kind of shit, like, there's no purity in it. There's no reason. There's no future purpose. It's just a get-rich-quick thing. And that's the only reason people come in the first place, is this get-rich-quick shit. And when they don't get rich quick, then they're no longer interested. And then, like, all of their FUD is confirmed in their own mind, and they're gone. Bitcoin's price recovery narrative is under pressure. This is coming actually from Bitcoin Magazine, of all people. So, like, if you thought it was just Yahoo News putting this kind of shit out, well, this is directly from Bitcoin Magazine. The world's largest cryptocurrency has shed nearly $5,000 from its recent high of $82,000, dropping to around $76,900 as of this morning.
1: Oh, God.
0: Whatever will we do? What a fucking tiny number 76,900 is. I mean, really.
1: I know. It's so insane.
0: A four-day losing streak. Hey, try being a Royals watcher. I'm not even going to say the F word. A four-day losing streak? Oh, man. How will you ever recover? Never heard of such a loss streak. That's epic. 4 days? 4 days? How do you lose 4 days in a row? That's fucking crazy, actually. I'd probably kill myself after 2 days. You should probably think about it after four, for sure. Consider it. A four-day losing streak driven by a powerful convergence of macro headwinds, accelerating institutional outflows, and on-chain metrics that reveal a recovery without the capital conviction of prior bull cycles. Right? Everyone's looking for this same line shoot up on the chart, because all the other ones, like, they seem to line up so perfectly that, like, you know, where's this one? What extenuating factors could be in play here that's, you know, keeping people, like, by, like, in this big sell idea cycle? Like, what's different now that hasn't been in play before? Institutional investment. No way that has anything to do with it. And it's funny because they kind of, like, the whole story is about how institutional investment is a part of it. And yet they don't, they can't see the forest for the trees. Like, they report on it and yet still seem to be at a loss of, like, well, where's the bull though?
1: Crazy.
0: Like, there was a happening, like, where's the bull? Bitcoin price opened roughly 77.5 before slipping further throughout the session. The total crypto market cap has shed over $100 billion in valuation since last Friday. Falling to approximately $2.65 trillion. Pittance. A pittance. Liquidations have been severe. Total crypto liquidations reached near $657 million in a single 24-hour window on Monday. $584 million, or 89% of that, coming from long positions, according to Glassnode data and Bitcoin Magazine Pro data. So that's the funny thing about being a degen, is you can get wrecked both ways, right? So you can get wrecked shorting Bitcoin when it's going up, but you can also get wrecked betting long as it falls. You know, like, if you want to be a degen gambler with it, then yes, of course, there's wrecks on both sides of the bet. Like, all you have to do is lose. All you have to do is guess the wrong direction and not make the time window long enough. You know? Or you can just use it as money forever.
1: Yep.
0: Those are, like, the two, you know, which way, Bitcoin, man? Which way? Bitcoin price analysis. Overall, Bitcoin's price's recent rebound has been met with caution from analysts, who say the rally still lacks the kind of capital support seen in stronger phases of the last bull cycle. As market sentiment transitions from acute fear towards persistent uncertainty, the validity of the current recovery hinges on objective measures of net capital inflows. And it's so weird how, like, people who have stacks of billions of dollars in a time where, you know, we've been in a war with Iran for, like, 3 months now or some shit.
1: Yeah.
0: Damn near. I don't know what the fucking number is. I'm not keeping track of the tallies of this shit. But, you know, a long fucking time now. Long enough. You know, you have bought gas recently, right? you're driving around and buying gas. Okay. Like, even a retard knows how the economy is, because even a retard has to fill up the gas tank. And that's why it always comes back to that gas tank. Right.
1: Yeah.
0: Because you can talk about the cheeseburger index. You can talk about CPI and all the different things they cut out of it. You can talk about housing prices and all this other shit. But nobody is unaware of the pump price. That hits everybody. So, like, what do you expect? I don't know. Like, there's a lot going on right now, actually, economically. And the fallout hasn't even fully rolled out from this tomfoolery of an Iran war.
1: Right.
0: Like, we actually haven't fully priced in the grinding to a halt of global trade and economy when it comes to energy, especially. I mean, energy is key. Like, it's everything else stacks upon it. I mean, this isn't really like deep Econ 400 type shit. You know, this is like the basic stuff that you have to know to be able to sign up for 101. Here's another way to put it from something I've never... No, I think I've been over to this site like once or twice. 247 Wallist. It's as gay as it sounds, but I'm going to just give it to you because this is like an echo of that same sentiment. If you invested $1,000 in Bitcoin on Inauguration Day 2025, here's what you'd have now. And this is really what you want to hear. Bitcoin traded around 102K on Inauguration Day, and in a $1,000 investment in Bitcoin that day would have bought roughly 0.0098 Bitcoin, which in our terms, what do we got? 100 million, 10 million, 980,000 sats.
1: Okay.
0: Okay. About that. The investment peaked at $1,235. This is your initial $1,000 buy-in.
1: Oh, right. Okay. Yep.
0: It peaked at 1235 when Bitcoin hit 126K in October, before falling to $745 at today's price of 76K, a 25.5% loss from the original 1,000. If the Clarity Act passes and the ETF inflows recover to $300 million daily, because both of these are, I guess, mutually exclusive, Bitcoin can reclaim $100,000 in Q3 and rally to $150K in Q4, lifting the investment to $1,470.
1: Wow. If.
0: Those are three of the four quick read bullet points that they give you. Have you seen on online articles now? They give all you literally the TLDR because Idiocracy actually had no idea what we were really in for.
1: Yeah.
0: Idiocracy, if you rewatch it, seems like the white pill. It seems like Mike Judge was like hoping for the best, actually. It seems like he was being optimistic.
1: Yeah. Mike Judge was overthinking things.
0: Yeah. And giving people way too much credit, actually. Yep. The fourth bullet point. So you've kind of felt them going downhill.
1: Yeah.
0: The fourth bullet point. The analyst who called NVIDIA in 2010 just named his top 10 AI stocks. Get them here free.
1: Oh my God.
0: So, like, yeah, not only is this the, and please don't include this link in the show notes. Okay. I'm just saying it out loud. This is not only the talking points, but this is how they're presented and layered. And this is how an affiliate link is being sold to you at the end of it.
1: Yeah.
0: This is the state we're in. Okay. This is why, if you actually love a normie, you're going to shake him by the shoulders and say, hey, you got to actually wake up and pay attention. Yeah. Hey, you're actually not allowed to just fake it till you make it on this one. You know,
1: That's
0: actually not going to work. Like, fake it till you make it. You're going to die faking it. Actually, you're going to get wrecked faking it and you're never going to make it. Like, you actually have to do just a little bit of basic shit. And hey, we're here to help you. We're here to talk about it on the way. But there's non-starters. There's actually not a path that walks through the poorest practices if we're helping people.
1: Right.
0: You know, we're like here to help you avoid all of that. If you have to go and experience that pain on your own, I can't help you, brother. I can't stand by your side while you do that, brother. But I will be here after, right?
1: Yeah.
0: Once you do get wrecked and you didn't listen to me and you come back and say, whoa, it's crazy out there. Say, yeah, I tried to tell you, but like now that you're ready to listen, here's how you build a node.
1: Yeah. Well, it reminds me of like if a plane is going down or if a boat is sinking, you have to have your life-saving equipment on correctly first before you help your neighbors
0: That's
1: or anyone else. So it's like you also have to know best practices and then you can help them. But it, I would say it is your, you know, if someone is struggling and you're all set, you should feel obligated to help.
0: Yes.
1: You know?
0: Absolutely.
1: Just as a human.
0: Yeah. Absolutely. So. Otherwise, what are you, some kind of insectoid?
1: Yep. Yeah, exactly.
0: You know, like, I actually can't relate to that. Sorry.
1: Or just an empty vessel. Like, yeah.
0: I get
1: soulless.
0: Yeah. You got to help out.
1: Creepy.
0: Here's a piece I didn't know was going down. CoinDesk is running op-eds by sitting members of Congress.
1: Oh, wow.
0: Congressman Lance Gooden, out of Texas's 5th Congressional District, has pinned this piece for CoinDesk. That's kind of interesting, the framing. So it's like, all right, we see what the normies are talking about. We see what the boomers are interested in. What's Congress up to?
1: Yeah.
0: So here's just one congressman. I mean, you can't really paint the whole Congress as this, but, you know, Lance Gooden put his name on this one. The U.S. can't lose the Bitcoin race to China. The next global power competition is not being fought over missiles alone. It's being fought over money, and right now China is moving aggressively to shape the future of it, argues Gooden.
1: Hmm.
0: For decades, U.S. dollars amplified American power by fueling our economy, strengthening our military, and giving us unmatched global influence. But today, the dollar's dominance is being challenged in a new arena, digital assets. The country that leads in digital assets will shape how money moves, how sanctions are enforced, how global power is projected. But while Washington debates, Beijing is executing a long-term strategy. Okay. I can tell you that the United States also is executing a long-term strategy and has been.
1: Yeah.
0: But let's hear the man out.
1: Okay.
0: The Chinese Communist Party has rolled out its digital yuan to expand its influence abroad and built payment systems that can bypass the U.S. and financial order. At the same time, China remains deeply embedded in the crypto ecosystem, dominating mining hardware, supply chains, and maintaining the second largest state-held Bitcoin reserve. The dual-track strategy is what makes China so dangerous. The CCP is pushing a centralized digital currency designed for surveillance and control, while also stockpiling Bitcoin, a decentralized system that it cannot fully control but can heavily influence. If China can shape both systems, it gains leverage no matter which direction the global financial system evolves. That's why we can't afford to treat Bitcoin like a financial sideshow. Bitcoin is more than just a currency, though. It is the center of a paradigm shift in national security that the U.S. military is moving to capitalize on. When I asked Secretary of War Pete Hegseth whether Bitcoin can be used to project power and secure our advantage against China's digital authoritarianism, his answer during a congressional hearing last month was direct, yes and yes. While many of those department-wide initiatives remain classified, Hegseth confirmed that operational efforts are underway. And, of course, in recent weeks, we've had confirmation that DOD runs nodes.
1: Yeah.
0: That, you know, I'd be shocked if they didn't have a mining operation going. You know, little Trump is running around with his.
1: Mm-hmm.
0: Eric is running around with his American Bitcoin in Canada.
1: Yeah.
0: So, yeah, like, you can see the tips of the iceberg, so you know that there's much, much, much more going on underneath the surface.
1: Yes. Unless
0: obviously,
1: you're naive.
0: I mean, you'd have to be a fool to think that there wasn't a lot more going on underneath the water. U.S. Indo-Pacific Commander Admiral Samuel Paparo, who, you know, we told you about on the shit stain, that's exactly what I was referring to, also testified that Bitcoin can be leveraged as a tool of power projection, and he revealed that the military has already developed a live node on the Bitcoin network for operational testing. A node? Okay. So they just got the one. Bitcoin can potentially strengthen our cyber defenses by replacing soft code with hard physics, according to Major Jason Lowry. His book Software has been chuffed about for years now.
1: Mm.
0: That's the Space Force guy who was going around for like a couple of months, spilling all this on podcasts, and then they were like, shut up, stop, you're telling people yeah. too much shit. The Pentagon is currently researching how Bitcoin can be used toward that end. Our commanders see the battlefield shifting. President Trump does, too. That's why he announced plans to establish the strategic Bitcoin reserve. Announced plans to establish, right? Recognizing Bitcoin as a permanent national asset and positioning America as the country with the largest state-held Bitcoin reserve in the world. But if we want to win this race, we must ensure the U.S. dominates the infrastructure behind digital assets. As humanity, we should spread that out as widely as possible. Not his words, my words.
1: Right.
0: Right. We need to actually, you know, that's why all of this is important. That's why build a node is important, right? Because you don't actually have any of your own ground to stand on if you're over on an exchange.
1: Yep.
0: Because you don't actually have your own ground to stand on if you're using some other guy's wallet. Because you don't actually have your own ground to stand on. Unless you have your own node to stand on, unless you have your own hardware to stand on, unless you have your own shit.
1: Yep.
0: You know, are you renting or are you owning? And yeah, can you get fully off of everything? You know, you still need an ISP. You still need, you know, sure. But again, it's this earlier thing we talked about of having a spectrum. You know, just because you can't get all the way over here on this side of the spectrum you want to be 100%, doesn't mean it doesn't matter where you are on the line.
1: Right.
0: You know, you want to be as far over here as possible and moving this way at all times and never ceding ground back this way. Get it? You want to be marching constantly toward that fully sovereign side, and you don't want to cede ground, right? That's the entire struggle for freedom in the first place, right? It's not easy. It's not guaranteed. It's not pure, perfect, 100%. It's not won. It's not victory. It's a forever struggle. This is what we're in. Critics claim Bitcoin is too volatile and too risky. That thinking is outdated. Well, I've got bad news for you, Senator. Congressman, whatever the fuck. Paul guy. I've got bad news for you. It's back. That thinking is back heavily. You know, the boomers are running away from this thing they perceive that they've lost their ass on, which is an ETF product. Is not even, you know, they're going to tell nephew, yo, I bought Bitcoin and lost money. And they've never had Bitcoin ever.
1: Right.
0: The real threat is not Bitcoin itself, but letting our adversaries define its future. Sorry, I want to go back. That thinking is outdated, right? Gold has fluctuated for decades, yet remains a cornerstone of global reserves. Bitcoin's scarcity and decentralized design make it a powerful complement to traditional assets. And while bad actors have abused digital assets, blockchain technology has actually made it easier for law enforcement to track and disrupt illicit activity. Wow. Neat argument. Makes you wonder. The real threat is not Bitcoin itself, but letting our adversaries define its future. Our failure to act with will cede the future of financial power to the CCP, our favorite boogeyman, which uses technology to surveil, unlike us, coerce and control, unlike us. But if we lead, we can shape a system rooted in free markets, innovation, and individual liberty that reinforces America's global position. It comes down to the individual, though.
1: Right.
0: You know, it's like they want to make it us versus them, literally U.S. versus them. And I'm not a fucking commie, okay? That's not my line here, right? My line is like, you got two state superpowers doing an us-them game. And really, like, you got to be like, well, what about me, though? What about my family? What about me?
1: Yeah.
0: You know? Because, like, you're acting like, you know, you're pointing the finger and protesting too much about this surveillance state, hello? About this, you know, you want to KYC AML every fucking buddy for sneezing?
1: Right.
0: That's crazy. We should have, you know, if you were actually trying to secure a free future in Bitcoin terms, you would be talking about the right to transfer value peer-to-peer. We should have enshrined a right that the government cannot interfere with to transfer value peer-to-peer. This would solve Lola Leitz's issue. This would solve retards on the internet chomping about on-chain zaps, you know? You actually should just be able to send and receive peer-to-peer in an agreed-upon situation, right?
1: Yep.
0: So Pyr agrees to send and Pyr agrees to receive. Good. And that's all you need, but that's what you need.
1: Yep.
0: Right? It's really that simple. If Pyr does not agree to receive, Pyr should not be able to send, right?
1: Yes.
0: And so, like, if I'm telling you my address,

0: curious, you know, they think they can just kind of step to a podium and say Bitcoin and China bad. You know, these guys are also like, Trump, also don't forget Trump. Like, who is this resonating with? The boomer Fox News viewer who's selling their ETF, bro. Like,
1: yeah.
0: It's actually, I don't know what angle you're going for here, but like, it's not it.
1: It doesn't exist.
0: It's not it. If you want to be on the side of freedom and advancing that, then the idea has to be, we need a enshrined right of unmolested value transfer peer-to-peer. Simple as that. It actually doesn't have to get crazier than that. Crimes, we got to separate that from value transfer.
1: Yeah.
0: If I pay you to do a crime, then that's a crime, right?
1: Yep.
0: Because I'm involved in the crime part of it.
1: Yeah.
0: Get
1: you
0: it?
1: Invoked
0: so,
1: it?
0: So I'm actually accomplice in the actual crime part of it. Not the money, not the value transfer.
1: No, the person.
0: The crime.
1: The crime, yeah.
0: Get it? The crime. So if I pay you to assault somebody, I'm guilty of assault. And so is the assaulter. It has nothing to do with the value transfer. We got to pull the value transfer part out of all the crimes.
1: Yeah. Yeah.
0: It's like, well, that was the only way they could get Al Capone. You know, like this kind of shit, this kind of cope. It's like, well, what? Well, then was Al Capone a bad guy? Or did he kill people? And then they should be getting him for the killing of the people.
1: Right.
0: Right?
1: Yeah.
0: I mean,
1: I know. Civil asset forfeiture.
0: Nobody's actually ready for this, and I understand that. And so, like, you have the grace to just call me a fucking retard. That's fine. But this is actually what it needs to get to. This is actually where it's going. Just one man's opinion. I'm going to leave you with this one. Actually, I got a couple more, and I'm not even sorry that the shit stain's long, because it's a fat shit stain. It's been a week where we need to explore a lot and get deep.
1: Okay? Definitely.
0: It's just how it is this week. Sad story, kind of, I guess. I don't really know. It's hard to tell. Bitcoin ATM company with 200 Houston locations suddenly shuts down. Company ceased operations on more than 9,000 machines across North America on Monday. 200 of them in Houston. So this is cron.com. Okay. And they're saying the largest Bitcoin ATM company in North America entered bankruptcy proceedings Monday, immediately shuttering all machines, including roughly 200 across the greater Houston area. And so I assume this is a Houston local publication here. I didn't dig deep into what Cron is, but some Houston news.
1: Yeah.
0: Bitcoin Depot began the Chapter 11 bankruptcy process in the Southern District of Texas, per a release from the company, ending operations of its roughly 9,700 machines, mainly concentrated in various convenience stores and gas stations. Bitcoin Depot reportedly lost 49% of its revenue from 2025 to 2026, with a net loss of $9.5 million across the last year, per cryptocurrency reporter Molly White. In a statement on Monday, CEO Alex Holmes blamed a rapidly changing regulatory landscape for the collapse, saying states across the country had imposed stricter compliance rules, lower transaction limits, and in some cases, outright bans on ATM operations. He also cited widespread fraud and scams that preyed on users of Bitcoin Depot ATMs, including a $3.7 million seizure of assets from an assortment of crypto wallets after hackers breached the company's IT systems in April.
1: Yikes.
0: So it's really like multiple things that have gone wrong for this company, right? First of all, you know, they're complaining about regulations, about transaction limits. Hey, you know, if we had nodes, we didn't need these fucking ATMs.
1: Okay? That's right.
0: Second of all, they're blaming hacks, right? And so, like, they've been ordered to pay restitution. We brought you several stories like this, and forgive me, I don't know exactly if the stories we've talked about in the past were directly related to this particular company, but we know Bitcoin ATM companies. I think the story was at Maine, somewhere thereabouts, had ordered these ATM companies to make the customer whole, right? Mm. And restore the Bitcoin that a scammer stole. So it's like this company didn't steal any money from anybody, but a scammer used their machines to steal from a customer. And so what are you doing in this situation? Well, the government says you've got to make this customer whole because we can't track the scammer down and steal the money back from them.
1: Yikes.
0: So now you're on the hook. Okay, that makes it difficult to operate. And then finally, the kicker, the cherry on top, $3.7 million.

0: $1 million seizure of assets from an assortment of crypto wallets after hackers breached the company's IT systems in April. So they got owned themselves.
1: Yeah.
0: They got broken into themselves on top of all of these other complications. Over time, the company has continued to strengthen its protocols and procedures to combat fraud and protect the customers who use its BTMs, as they call them, including enhanced identity verification, customer fraud wirings, and its more recent adoption of lower transaction limits for its customers. It's almost like it's the opposite in Bitcoin land of too big to fail. It's almost as though it's like you're too big to succeed. It's almost like in the natural world, when an organism evolves to be too huge, it's actually going to die. It actually goes extinct. It actually can't survive. Too big to survive.
1: Yeah.
0: Too big to survive. And that's why decentralization is nice. That's why security through obscurity or other things like this, you know, that's why the Icaruses are falling out of the sky over time. And we've seen bigger Icaruses fall harder every time. You know, FTX. FTX, that goblin guy that ran that shit, was like a hero until he wasn't. He was a hero until the day he wasn't. He was this big, altruistic, huge political donor guy, loved by everybody who ever wrote about him, until the day he was not. And so it will continue with all these guys who just try to be too big to survive. These developments have materially affected Bitcoin Depot's business and financial position. Under these circumstances, the company's current business model is unsustainable. Yeah, no shit. So there they go. For me, you know, I have to conclude nothing of value is lost because, you know, this, it's like a Bitcoin ATM is a little slicker than Coinbase, but it's still not best practices.
1: It's not peer-to-peer.
0: Not peer-to-peer.
1: Which is just how it's supposed to work.
0: Yeah.
1: Yeah. You're going through this third party. The fees were redonkulous.
0: You're watching, you know, you're being recorded, you're paying a fee, you're, you know, you're doing a bunch of extra stuff so that this guy can make money from you doing it, right? And what's that guy have now? Chapter 11 bankruptcy or whatever the fuck. Chapter, so I don't know which chapter it is. I just know it's bankruptcy. I just know it's over and he's cooked. Chapter 11, yes, indeed. So anyway, like, at the end of the day, I have to conclude that nothing of value was lost there. Let's give you two more, okay? Two more. I'm going to try to bring it up slightly over here. Here's just a mystery story. This one's for you, Ned. Michigan governor hopeful got $800,000 Bitcoin gift. Won't say from whom.
1: Whoa.
0: And then it shows a picture of the eight guys running, by the way, for governor of Michigan. And you'll have to forgive me for showing you these faces up close. But, dude, can you look at these guys? So, like, one of these people is going to be in control. And probably one of two. I don't know one of which two. I'm not following Michigan politics with a microscope. I know, weird, right? But, yo, and this guy gave me the biggest, like, spook factor. Scare. Like, this guy actually made me jump out of my chair when I first scrolled down. I was like, what is this guy going on?
1: I feel like he's going to call me this a smooth skin.
0: Sorry, for those who are not watching along and just listening, I'm talking about Perry Johnson, I guess. Perry Johnson? Yeah, give him a goog. Give him a goog. Don't, not while you're driving, of course. You will run right off the road, but maybe wait till Halloween, because that's not quite election, right? So you'll still have time. But yeah, wait till Halloween, and then that's your October surprise. You give Perry Johnson a little Google search, click on the images tab, and then, yeah, just let that face sink in for you. Wow. Michigan gubernatorial candidates disclose personal finances for first time under new state law. So, like, this is, I guess, new for Michigan that you got to, like, disclose your personal finance stuff.
1: Wow.
0: Crazy. Republican Ralph Rabant disclosed an $800,000 Bitcoin gift, declines to name source, later gave his own campaign $795,000, kept the last $5,000 for a birthday party for his kid or something. I don't know.
1: Yeah, I don't know.
0: That's pure speculation on my point, but there is a $5,000 difference in those two numbers. Rembrandt would be which one?
1: He's the smirky guy at the bottom right. Oh,
0: okay. Yeah, he's this guy who's like, yeah, I got nothing to hide. I got nothing to hide. Except for the guy that gave me $800,000. I mean, Bitcoin worth $800,000. Other than that, I get nothing to hide. Bowlers, if you didn't know this already, like, if you wear pants, even sometimes, you've got something to hide.
1: Yeah.
0: Pastor Ralph Rembrandt. Rebant. Rebant? Rebant? Dude. Of Elmira disclosed the gift as unearned income in a personal finance financial disclosure form submitted to the state in an interview with Bridge, Michigan. Jesus Christ, dude. It's getting late. In an interview with Bridge, Michigan, he declined to say who gave him the Bitcoin, and he said he could not remember exactly when he received it. Boy, tell me about it. All candidates for the state's top political job were required to file personal financial disclosure reports by Friday under a Michigan law that took effect in 2024. New shit. No gubernatorial candidates missed the deadline, but how much information they provided varied widely, a byproduct of what critics have called gaping loopholes. Wow. Get a load of her gaping loopholes. In rules that lawmakers finalized for themselves in 2023. Just three of the nine candidates actively running for governor have actually opted to provide monetary values for the various sources of income and assets. Rembrandt, fellow Republican Mike Cox, and Democrat Jocelyn Benson. I feel like that's the name I've heard the most. Is this Jocelyn? And they also listed her picture first.
1: Yeah.
0: And she also looks like the most magazine ready.
1: Definitely.
0: I mean, let's be frank. You've got to be somewhere closer to this face just to get elected in these modern times. I don't know if this guy's got a shot exactly. There's some guys that surprise me, of course, still in Congress and the Senate. But, you know, the face goes a long way. The face in the race does go a long way. So I think Jocelyn might have the face for this race. Just a guess. The currency of leadership is transparency, said Cox, an attorney who disclosed more than $8.4 million in investments. I don't understand why others running for governor would not be as transparent as me, he said in a statement. This year's gubernatorial election is the first since voters in 2022 approved a constitutional amendment, so you can't get around that, requiring personal finance disclosures from state-level elected officials and candidates. Legislators who implemented the law mandated minimal requirements. Transparency advocates have slammed the law for not living up to its promise of exposing potential conflicts of interest. A Bitcoin gift. And then here we get the full grin. Just the guy, not the crowded field that they showed you earlier, but the guy and only the guy. Asked about the Bitcoin gift he disclosed, Rebrandt told Bridge that he had largely depleted his retirement savings to help fund his failed 2022 campaign for governor, noting he was, quote, not a millionaire like some other candidates. I guess 800,000, you're not a million, you're not quite there. You're like right. Edging millionaire status. But you're like, yeah. I'm so close, but not, I'm not a millionaire. I'm an 800,000-aire. That's completely different. I have a friend who knew that I had given everything that we had for retirement. And he came to me and said, you know, Ralph, I just want to help you out. You can do whatever you want with this money, Rembrandt said. But also remember that he can't remember who exactly did this. You know what I mean? Like how
1: I know. Yeah.
0: Look, that's the thing that you like literally have to say. And so like, I'll give him grace on that. But can you imagine? It's like, yeah, some guy, I can't remember exactly who. He came to me and he said, God damn it, Ralph, you know, you fought your hardest. I know you just emptied out your whole retirement savings. Don't worry about it. Here's $800,000 worth of Bitcoin. Because, like, I love you, man. And I see you. And I want you to be cool. I want you to be okay. Just want to help you out. You can do whatever you want with this money, Rebrandt said. Rebrandt sold the gifted Bitcoin at its highest point last year, he explained. So that was a great guess. You know, he gives you this Bitcoin. He says, you can do whatever you want with it. He says, okay, you know what? I'm going to wait until the peak, about 125K. It's going to peak, and then I'll sell it all right then. And then that's where the money came from. Okay, that's interesting. That's good. That's a good guess, time. It was a good opportunity. I just kept thinking, you know, I didn't earn this $800,000 or whatever it was. We ended up, I don't even know how much we put in the campaign, but we didn't earn it. This is such a weird quote.
1: Yeah.
0: Reband told Bridge, see, they say reband and rebrand.
1: I know.
0: And rebant. Typos. Like, they've spelled his name three different times. So if I'm saying it five different times, it's because I'm reading it like three different times, three different ways. Reband. Red band? Red bar? Red bar told Bridge he received the Bitcoin gift, quote, way before I announced my campaign, but I don't remember exactly. Within a month of announcing his candidacy last September, he loaned his campaign $795K via three transactions. Those loans represented about 81% of his campaign funding through the end of 2025, according to state filings. Candidates won't have to disclose campaign finances again until late July, weeks before the August 4 primary. Rebant's reported gift, I hate saying the guy's name now, I'm just going to call him R from here on out, and subsequent loans to his own campaign didn't sit well with Bob LeBrant. God damn it.
1: Oh my gosh.
0: Rebrant, LaBrant, Big Bant, Stupid Head, a longtime Michigan campaign's finance expert. So LaBrant wants war with Rebrant. Quote, it kind of smells, LaBrant told Bridge. He said, ew, yuck, stinky. Gross. Obviously, we don't have a whole lot of experience with people getting paid $800,000 gifts. Is that obvious? I don't know. I bet it's been done.
1: It's
0: been done in Michigan state politics. I bet it's been done. Unfortunately, nobody seems to care unless they file a campaign finance complaint. Hint, hint, nudge, nudge. I don't know, LeBrant, if it smells so bad, why don't you file the complaint?
1: You smell it, you dealt it.
0: Yeah, exactly. Bitch. Quit naming yourself such a close name to the other guy's name if you hate him so much, dumbass. Michigan law limits individual donations to campaigns. A cap set at $8,325 for a gubernatorial candidate this cycle. So that's a little bit above the gift. But recall that this wasn't a gift
1: for the
0: to the campaign. This was just a personal gift to the guy who lost his ass on the last campaign that he lost. And the guy was like, hey, man, you know what? Use this money for whatever you want. And that's a quote from the guy. I don't really remember who exactly said to me. And you can trust me because I'm a pastor in Michigan. Okay. So like, why would I lie? I've been telling people that I want to be the most truthful, honest, and transparent governor that Michigan's ever had. So I figured that was a good way to do it. Rebant said of his disclosure. This is so crazy. I've been telling people that I want to be the most truthful, honest, and transparent governor that Michigan's ever had. With those kind of political weasel word disqualifiers, you don't even actually have to want to be the most truthful, honest, and get it? The statement is, I've been telling people that I want to be the most truthful, honest, and
1: yeah.
0: So in order for that to be true, wow, that's a master class, isn't it? In order for that to be true, he just has had to have said that to people, which he has, including just now.
1: Yep.
0: So that's lock solid, 100%, undeniably true.
1: He's been telling people.
0: He has been telling people that he wants to be the most truthful, honest, and transparent governor that Michigan's ever had. So, you know, what better way than this $800,000 that came out of nowhere? Well, it came out of a guy, I can't remember who, but he just wanted me to spend it however the fuck I wanted. And I thought, you know, why not give this Michigan governor thing a second try? You know? Why not? The world is so crazy, bro. Rebant, goddamn, I hate it, R reported earning $60K as a self-employed pastor last year and another $40,680 in Social Security benefits between himself and his wife. All right. His investments include, you know, and that's, by the way, that's just regular Joe type shit, you know?
1: Yeah.
0: It's a total of $100K. That's the... You're just licking into six figures. You know, those are middle class numbers today. Okay.
1: Lower middle class, right?
0: Regular middle class. Rebrant. Yeah. His investments included $27,000 worth of a cryptocurrency called Texit Coin. Because I guess Michigan wants to Texit, which has been marketed to Texas secessionists. and had drawn criticism for using promotion tactics similar to multi-level marketing. Yeah, no shit. So he's got $27,000 worth of a shit coin called Texit coin.
1: Oh my God.
0: As a Michigander. Because he's like, oh, hell yeah, bud. Yeah, Texas down there, hey, should secede from Texas. Yeah, from the Union, you know? We gosh darn want Texas to be its own state country again, you know? I believe that sincerely as a Dearborn or whatever the fuck. What did I say this guy was from? Some podunk. I'm not that.
1: Elmira.
0: Elmira. There you go. Yeah, the lady with the big tits at Halloween. Elmira, Michigan. Oh, this goes on. I won't bore you with the rest of it. But dude, that was a eyebrow raiser for me. Hey, what's going on in the Michigan governor's race, huh?
1: Dude.
0: Is that crazy? Or is that nuts?
1: Yes.
0: Finally, I just want to leave. I won't give you the whole story again, but happy pizza day coming up. I hope that everybody has a good pizza day.
1: Yeah.
0: And remember, this Friday is the anniversary of Laszlo's purchase of two pizzas. And it's funny, we were talking about this. We could not actually verify the, or did we end up verifying it? The source of the pizza, right?
1: Jerkos, who took the 10K Bitcoin
0: Jerkos was the delivery guy.
1: Laszlo, mm-hmm. to bring the pizza, or to order the pizza, says that he ordered it from Papa John's.
0: It was according to him that it was Papa John's.
1: What publication was that? I think it was New York Post.
0: And when did that story run, by the way? Was it like years after?
1: Yes.
0: It was like, interesting because we kind of were like, I had this idea that it was Domino's for whatever reason in my mind. I don't know why. I had retconned it as Domino's. And then Lauren was like, no, I think it's Papa John's. And then the story is often told as Papa John's. And so then we look at the original picture because, of course, we've seen the picture many times. He's sitting at the table with his two pizzas and his kids.
1: Yep.
0: About to mow down on some 10,000 Bitcoin pizza. And we looked at the picture closely and we thought, yo, like, this is not looking like Domino's or Papa John's.
1: It looks like a local joint.
0: The pie doesn't look corporate at all. The pie looks like kind of your hand-tossed local spot. And then it's in a brown cardboard box. So, like, the Hut used to do brown cardboard box way back in the day. But, like, I've always recalled Papa John's and Domino's being in the white cardboard. And now I just can't like rack my brain long enough ago to remember, did Papa John's used to come in a brown box? Just a plain cardboard box? I think it's certainly possible, but it's hard. You can't read what's on the side of the box.
1: We also noticed that there is no pepperoncini in the box.
0: This is true.
1: I don't know how recent that is for Papa John's.
0: Papa's been doing that longer than Bitcoin's been in existence. I know for sure. So
1: I just have my doubts that it's Papa John's.
0: It seems like not Papa John's. But then why would dude say that? Maybe he just literally doesn't remember and it's years down the road. But it's kind of funny. We were talking about this last night at the meetup. And I'm like, you know, I'm not actually so sure. I know that we always just say it was Papa John's. But when you look at the picture, like, I don't look like no Papa to me.
1: It does not look like Papa John's pizza.
0: It don't look like no Papa to me. So that's a mystery. I don't know.
1: But it looks hand-tossed.
0: Anyway, of course, Bitcoin Pizza Day. Friday, May 22nd, the anniversary of Laszlo purchasing two pizzas for 10,000 Bitcoin, which was a little more than $40 at the time.
1: Yeah.
0: And the thought experiment it induces, you know, for a normie outsider, this means that dude paid, what is it? $500 million? What is it?
1: Oh, well, 77,000 times 10,000.
0: Yeah, that's
1: 77 million. I don't know. Millions of dollars for two pizzas.
0: Yeah, I don't know how many zeros are in this. 770 million? 000000. Yeah. $770 million. This is always the narrative, right? It was like, guy paid $770 million for pizza. What actually happened was, guy paid 10,000 Bitcoin for a pizza in, what, 2011? 10?
1: It might have been 2010.
0: 10 or 11.
1: Yeah, the early days.
0: The earliest known purchase for an actual good with Bitcoin. And
1: it was 2010.
0: Dude, he paid, sold it right away for the $40.
1: Yeah. For gas or whatever.
0: And, you know, dude who spent it they act like that's the only Bitcoin he ever fucking had in his whole life.
1: Right.
0: They ask him, do you lose sleep? They ask him all these questions. Dude has, you know, if you are even a casual student of game theory, you would think, okay, scenario A, that's the only Bitcoin that he's ever had ever, and he paid $770 million for a pizza, right? Now, okay, that's absurd, and that's why it makes headlines, because it's so absurd. That seems like bullshit. B, he had a bunch of Bitcoin, right? He had, and so he used a percentage of it to buy a pizza, because he had enough, right?
1: Yeah.
0: He had more than a pizza's worth. He had more than a couple pizzas worth. So he paid above market price for the pizza. You know, he paid a guy $40 to bring him $32 worth of pizza or $28 worth of pizza, right? Because he wanted to make it worth dude's while. The guy had delivered it to him. He wanted to do this thing, right? And then he had other Bitcoin. And then, you know, this was back in the day where you could mine it on a laptop. So he was like acquiring this Bitcoin. And he's like, oh, I'm going to do something with it also. Okay. That's scenario B. I think that's the one that's likely. And so then if you take that into account, you think, wow, well, does he have all this Bitcoin still? Well, probably not. Because you probably don't hang on to a nut that's like a billion, bajillion, right? A guy gets to a point where he's not comfortable anymore, right? Or a guy gets to a point where he's just comfortable enough and makes his own decisions. But no, is the guy hand-wringing, saying, oh, my God, the guy saying, I lost my ass on Bitcoin? No, dude had Bitcoin back when 10,000 of them bought a couple pizzas.
1: Yeah.
0: So the guy's probably fine, get it? And the guy's probably still fine, get it?
1: Yep.
0: And so I think that this message is like the most missed message every year at Pizza Day. It's like just this story where a boomer will be like, wow, what an idiot. Guy spent $770 million on pizza. And it's like, dude, do you think further than 7 seconds in any direction?
1: Most people don't.
0: Do you like, are you able to like travel historical context as a thought experiment ever? Do you like think often or not so much? And I think personally as a culture, we've done a great disservice when we just haven't really told the story that way, you know?
1: Yeah.
0: Laszlo, probably the smartest of any guy that we know of and practical and guy pushing it in the great direction, you know?
1: Yeah.
0: People just know his name. His name's been published. People forget that. They can look it up. Certainly. Okay, you can go look it up again. Do you remember it? No, you remember Laszlo, his handle. Guy got kids.
1: Well, I think it's respectful to use people's handles. Yeah.
0: I agree, man. I totally agree. And so I think that he made good moves and is still making good moves. And he's a perfect example of why we should all just be using Bitcoin as money and just start using it as money, actually.
1: Yeah.
0: And then, you know, you've just in a society of people who've been using it for a while now.
1: Yep.
0: And it becomes like this thing that's no big deal, actually. This thing that works a lot better, actually, than a dollar. Because it's, like, not working against us every day. Right? We don't have to bust our ass just to fucking keep it running in a circle. Because that's crazy. Right. That's crazy. Your money should just stay money. You shouldn't have it siphoned off with a straw every hour. And that's what we believe the hope of Bitcoin represents. That's the whole point of the shit stain. That's the whole point of all of this. Food for thought. One last thing to do, and then we'll get you out of here, Bowlers. Thanks for hanging with it tonight.
2: Ah, fuck it, dude. Let's go bowling.
1: Yeah, let's go bowling. So I've got some 33-year-olds on the lanes tonight. Oh, hello, shit. 33-year-olds. I'll start off with a video. We don't have to watch the whole thing. But I did mention elephants earlier. You always want to be on their good side. Because elephants never forget.
0: So true.
1: But also elephants are heavy. So if you end up on their bad side, you're probably not going to make it out. And that's what one tourist found out in India.
0: The hard way? Uh-oh.
1: Yeah.
3: There's some tragic news coming in from Kodagu. Karnataka. 33-year-old tourist from Chennai lost her life during an elephant bathing session after getting caught amid a clash between two elephants in water. What began as a holiday experience turned...
0: Did she say beating or bathing?
1: Bathing incident.
4: Elephant bathing session? I thought she said bathing, but really she said bathing. How could I tell which one it was?
1: I'm a little bummed that they don't say where the tourist was from. It's like, all I know is that she was a tourist in India with her husband and six-year-old daughter. And if you watch the video...
4: Dude, that is crazy. India's such a big place. It could have been anywhere in India.
1: No, but I mean, where's the tourist family from? Who the fuck is going to India?
4: Were they baiting or beating or bathing?
1: They're watching elephants bathe. But they were also in the water with the elephants, which why would you do that?
0: That's a great question.
1: Anyways, there's
0: the
1: video.
0: The answer is I wouldn't.
3: Tourist from Chennai lost her life during an elephant bathing session after getting caught amid a clash between two elephants in water. What began as a holiday experience turned quite devastating. Tragedy within seconds that unfolded. Incident is reported at the Dubare Elephant Camp in Karnataka's Kodagu district.
1: Is literally trying to like
3: Junesh from Chennai, identified as the deceased here. Very tragic, as he was caught while two elephants were being bathed in water.
1: The Kaveri River, where the elephants are being bathed.
3: One elephant reportedly pushed another, causing it to fall on that woman. A woman died after getting trapped under the elephant. The woman had come to Kodagu only to enjoy a vacation with her family. She was with her three relatives, came for a family trip. She was accompanied by her husband and a six-year-old daughter as well. Deceased woman's husband is a software professional based in Chennai. The family has been touring Kodagu for the last 2 days.
0: This was their third day when this tragedy occurred.
1: I couldn't
3: understand her. The DCF, Abhishek, and forest officials have visited the spot. Case has now been registered under Siddhapur police station limits in Kodagu district.
1: Oh, Chennai.
3: Afreen joins us live on that. Afreen, what a sad story and those visuals.
0: I mean, the police are right on it. So
1: hold on. The tourist is from India. Going to another part of India. Okay.
0: Yeah.
1: That time I thought she said Shanghai. When I watched it the first time, I swear I didn't hear any like
4: I
1: remark.
4: I don't know
1: of,
4: why it is so hard for you to follow.
1: It is
4: obviously easy to follow what is she saying.
1: Yeah. Okay. So an Indian in India, just a different part of India than where they're normally
4: Come
1: from.
4: Come on. You cannot clearly understand this type of talkings.
1: They're taking baths with elephants, dude. Like it's like a pot, a lake or something.
0: Yeah.
1: And these two elephants
0: what could go wrong?
1: Start roughhousing because, well, they both have tusks. So they're both boys.
0: Okay.
1: And that's what boys do. And
0: so true, by the way. So true.
1: Just on the other side of the elephant that gets pushed down. And then you're dead because you got smushed.
0: What do we say? Terrible way to die. Terrible way to die. Terrible way to start the day. Terrible way to die.
1: Yeah. But like being 33, don't go near elephants. Come on.
0: Or bathings.
1: Or bathings. Yeah. Well, okay. I told you I had three 33-year-olds that made it to the lanes tonight.
0: Okay, so number two.
1: This 33-year-old was from West Virginia, and he had a trifecta of reports
0: Yikes.
1: That he decided to deliver to local law enforcement.
0: Okay.
1: He was calling 911 saying first that he saw aliens. The second time he called, he was calling for ghosts. And the third time was for zombies.
0: Joke's on him. They're all the same thing.
1: Yeah. Well, as if that wasn't bad enough, at some point, someone did go out to his residence, you know, because they're like, okay, this guy.
4: Well, they got aliens and zombies and all this shit all at one place. I got to check that out, man. It's awesome.
1: We can't, you know, okay, we just got to send someone out. This guy's freaking out for some reason. And he decided to impersonate a law enforcement officer when they got out there. So he's like mirroring them, and then
4: all right, we're gonna need to see some ID. I'm gonna need to see some ID.
1: Yeah, he was using the local emergency telephone system to like get calls in of like, you gotta come out here, you gotta come out here, there's zombies and ghosts and a UFO, you gotta come out here. And so they come out there and they're like, okay, you're harassing people, yeah, including law enforcement. You're also using law enforcement lines of communication.
0: Mm-hmm.
1: And now you're pretending to be one of us after a trifecta of false phone calls anyway, like false claims, which I don't think they can actually prove are false with aliens, ghosts, and the zombies, maybe. There should be trail cam footage, some oozing somewhere.
0: Aliens, angels, and zombies? Is that what
1: you're... No, aliens, ghosts,
0: ghosts, and zombies. Ghosts and zombies, yeah. Okay, the ghosts is hard. But, like,
1: ghosts disappear, yeah, aliens go back to their planet.
0: Aliens, yeah.
1: Zombies are stuck here. Zombies, they might go back to the lab, I guess, but...
0: Yeah, that's kind of the...
1: That's the one where I think they could catch him and be like, okay, that's actually a false claim.
0: Maybe. I mean, you can't prove it wasn't there, just like the other thing, though, right? You can't prove the, you know...
1: I know, but...
0: Absence of evidence is not evidence of absence,
1: they were,
0: after all.
1: True. They were able to prove that he wasn't a law enforcement officer, though.
0: Well, that's and a good that start.
1: He was misusing the emergency system, so...
0: Am I crazy, or is 33 a little too old for this kind of stuff?
1: I think it's pretty old for this kind of stuff. This is like 8 to 12.
0: Yeah.
1: I would put it in.
0: Yeah.
1: Yeah. And they don't mention anything about his mental state, which kind of surprises me. I was expecting this to be like, turns out he ate a bunch of psychedelics. Or like, turns out he ate a bunch of Ibogaine because everyone's fucking talking about it and how it can fix you. You know, which is, I haven't seen any stories out, thank goodness. Like, I'm knocking on wood. But it's not for the
0: zombies and angels and ghosts. Oh my, zombies and angels and ghosts. Oh my.
1: So, anyways, he was arrested and booked. So, womp womp. Yeah, 33. A little too old.
0: A little too old.
1: Call the police.
0: Behavior.
1: I also saw a 33-year-old who got sentenced to 6 years in federal prison this past week.
0: Damn.
1: And he was, it bothers me. He was arrested originally for being in possession of meth pills, but the pills were shaped like Mario, like Mario's head.
0: Okay.
1: Almost like you would expect, like it reminds me of like Flintstone's vitamins, sure, right? It looks like a vitamin.
0: Okay.
1: But it was meth. However, his sentence is for distributing fentanyl and violating terms of parole. So here's my thing. Because I thought maybe they would, there's some like extra charge for like, you know, making it something children would be attracted to. But no, I don't think so. Which honestly, like kids, the whole like, oh, it can't market to kids argument for, say, even like state legal drugs like weed. It's like, dude, have you met kids like under the age of 3? They explore by touching and tasting, so like everything goes in their mouth,
0: right?
1: It doesn't matter if it has a distinct shape or not. But yeah, you shape something like Mario and now you're definitely like, you've got kids' eyebrows raised. Oh, is that candy or whatever? Is it a vitamin? But what I'm bothered by is that they report it as, oh, yeah, these meth pills shaped like Mario, but then his sentence is for distributing fentanyl. So what is it? Is it the fent or is it meth? Or did they just up his charges somehow?
0: Man, I think these fent tests are like hair triggers.
1: Well, yeah.
0: You'd probably...
1: We've discussed the false positive rate.
0: Right.
1: Which is like... Pretty much every test positive, if you do like these street tests or even the police crime lab tests with like hair, DNA or whatever, it always falls positives for fent.
0: Yes.
1: But because they know that, it's not supposed to be submissible in court. It's supposed to be street level only of like, oh, we have, you know, certain beliefs. And then they're supposed to send it in for actual testing that, you know, a lab that can actually do stuff and give you a real answer. But maybe there are no such things. I don't know. I'm just bothered by this. Mostly because, you know, they're running it with meth in the headline, fent in the charges. I don't like that.
0: Yeah, that doesn't match.
1: Nope. But man, 33. You're making pills or buying pills shaped like Mario. Dude, come on.
0: Yeah, too old for that shit, too.
1: Yep. Oh, boy. And then I saw a story out of Albany, New York, where a 20-something-year-old got pulled over. I think he was 25, and he was drunk driving. Oh, so God. He gets taken in, and I think they gave him some leniency, probably because he agreed to do the sobriety tests or whatever.
0: Yeah.
1: And they said, okay, like, we're releasing you for your DWI arrest. Have someone come pick you up. So he phones a friend, another 25-year-old. Well, the 25-year-old is going to pick him up, walks into the cop shop.
0: Wasted.
1: I
0: knew it. Oh, my God, dude.
1: Visibly drunk. And with a revoked driver's license.
0: Yo.
1: Dude, you can't do that.
0: Yo.
1: So then he got charged and put it. They just swapped out, right? Like one guy comes out of the cage. His friend that was supposed to get him out goes into the cage. Unbelievable.
0: Like a fucking Looney Tunes punching in, punching out scene.
1: Seriously. And then I saw a story from Florida Man, because, you know, Florida Man, he's got to keep the fun going on.
0: Of course.
1: Well, this
0: got a reputation to uphold, man.
1: Yeah, this guy was 62 years old, and his neighbor has a faulty security camera attached to a floodlight. I'm guessing, now I haven't read this word for word, but the way I understand it after reading the events that happen here is that this floodlight keeps blasting his house, like probably right in his eyes, you know, mm-hmm. where he's sleeping, whatever. So anyway, he decides to go take care of the floodlight by removing it.
0: Okay.
1: The security camera. So he goes out at 3 a.m. in his flip-flops and a headlamp with his watch on and carrying a ladder, but he's got nothing else on.
0: Okay.
1: Just butt-ass naked, 3 a.m. Oh my God. No one's up, whatever. So then he uses his ladder to reach the floodlight and a Ring camera that's attached. That was their, you know, provider.
0: Sure.
1: And removes it and just leaves it on the ground in front of there. But when he removed it, I think he literally just pulled it. So he, like, ripped a bunch of wiring loose from the wall.
0: Yeah.
1: Which they allege caused $800 in damages.
0: Wow.
1: So he has been arrested for trespassing and, you know, damaging someone's property.
0: No criminal mischief.
1: Yes, of course. A trespass with intent to commit an offense and criminal mischief.
0: Hey!
1: Yep. They're both misdemeanors.
0: There he is, my criminal mischief guys. All right.
1: Is it mischief just because he only wore flip-flops?
0: I don't actually understand the full definition of it, and I don't ever intend to.
1: Right, I actually. Know.
0: I just root for it showing up.
1: Anyway, you know, I think one of the worst parts is all the articles that got written about him, they all mention, like, he's the husband of a school board chair, and they name her. It's like, look, I know, the two become one, but cripes almighty.
0: Did you have, like, to drag his old lady?
1: Yeah, for the sins of the husband. You, like, to
0: drag
1: on.
0: His old lady?
1: Yeah.
0: And her, that's...
1: She wasn't out there.
0: That's the school board lady's husband. Can you believe that?
1: Well,
0: what's that got to do with the story, huh?
1: Seriously.
0: And by the way, you know, your neighbor, you just got to talk to your neighbor, dude.
1: Yeah.
0: You can't just go be making changes.
1: Now, my neighbor's
0: got a floodlight and security stuff, and, like, he asked me about it if it was cool, and then he put it up, and then he asked me again, hey, I got it up, is that bothering you at all, you know?
1: He mentioned that it has an alarm that we haven't even heard, so we're like, it doesn't bother us.
0: Did you hear it when we were out front, though?
1: No. I'm deaf.
0: Oh, well, that's actually crazy. We literally were all in the car and all heard it together, but you didn't.
1: But I didn't.
0: Neat.
1: Cool.
0: It's not super loud.
1: It does not bother me. Well, see, my ears are always ringing, so...
0: It'll go off if you're, like, throwing something in the trash out there.
1: Oh, okay. I'll pay attention next time.
0: It's not intrusive, but it's noticeable.
1: Okay. I'll try to notice.
0: It would be concerning if you, like, couldn't hear it at all. But,
1: there's a lot of sounds in our neighborhood. And I think I'm usually more preoccupied with other things.
0: Yeah, but this one goes from nothing to... like,
1: yeah, I hate to break this to
0: 3 feet above your head,
1: but I've really not heard this.
0: Three feet above your head.
1: I'll try to trigger it tomorrow.
0: Pretty low camera.
1: Yeah.
0: Anyway,
1: I've seen it.
0: Sorry.
1: But yeah, I have not heard it. Anyway.
0: I'm sidetracking again.
1: Oh yeah, I know. Yeah, I don't know. I guess that, like, he's pulled a floodlight off of her property before too. Yeah. So it's like, I don't know, man. Neighbors, they're tough. They're tough. Like, he could have tried talking to her and she could have been unspeakable.
0: He's been over it and over it.
1: Yeah, there's probably a bunch of things that have gone on that we have no context for. Anyway, I have a video that...
0: Regardless, you got to work it out between neighbors. You can't just be...
1: Yeah, mano y mano.
0: You can't be escalating between neighbors. You got to figure it out with your neighbors, man. Like, sorry.
1: Yeah, and also...
0: Like, neighbors... Your neighbors suck, but you are also a total dick. So yeah. You have to consider that.
1: Well, the worst part, like, too, with this situation...
0: You also are an idiot.
1: I don't know if he was aware that it was a security camera attached to that floodlight. That it was one device... But it's like you're literally on video that's going out to a third party live showing you do this. Like, yeah, then you rip it out and the video ends. But like the live stream is going somewhere. It's being recorded. It's a video camera. Anyway, I put another video in the bowl and I don't know if it'll work or whatever. But this is probably the greatest entrance ever to a wedding after party that I've ever seen, and you don't even have to restart it.
0: Whoa, let's go. She just has no idea.
1: I think Harry can just stop it there. I think she's just a really good sport. So this bridesmaid comes in with her brother, hilariously. They bump. And then they drop to the floor to do the worm, and her dress, all these bridesmaid dresses, they have a slit that goes up the back a little bit, but when she does the worm, that slit rips, and you can see her G-string and ass cheeks just full on. It's awesome. And I know there were different outlets that like reported on this, and they all said, you know, or at least this is like a bridal Instagram. Like, they focus on bridal content. And they said that she gave her permission to, like, for them to use it.
0: Yeah.
1: It's not blurred out or anything. It's full ass. It's so funny. I just think it's great. Mostly because she's a good sport about it. The show goes on, you know?
0: Dress, like, was fixed using safety pins. Wow, yeah.
1: Yeah. Yeah, and she did the worm. Like, that's impressive. The worm is not an easy feat.
0: Yeah, she fully sent it. Whoa.
1: Yeah.
0: I wish you could just back it up a tiny bit.
1: And now it's the gram. You can't just do nothing.
0: So why are people even freaking out? You can't even get the good pause. Let's go.
1: Oh, you did pretty good. I know. It reminds me of, like, I don't know. Butts are pretty innocent.
0: Yeah, it's just a butt.
1: It's just a butt. Now, if it was a nip slip, oh gosh, oh lord.
0: I don't know if you can.
1: And then you can panic. It's like when she goes back down, you can see full ass. You don't see vagine though. That's another one. Pussy. Oh god.
0: Pussy. Oh, oh whoa.
1: What are we gonna do?
0: That's that hole, nigga. Oh my god.
1: That's the other hole.
0: Oh my god, that's that hole.
1: That's the hole that humans come out of.
0: That's the hole we entered through this world.
1: Yeah, we must not look at the hole.
0: That's somebody's origin story right there. Oh! Yeah.
1: Anyway, I don't know. I think it's great. Like that, I'm like, man, I want to be her friend.
0: Yeah,
1: she seems fun.
0: She like stood up calm, moisturized, in her lane, unaffected.
1: Yeah. It's like,
0: dude, that's the best of it all.
1: You're a bridesmaid. This is like one of your best friends' weddings.
0: Yeah, you're at a wedding. Like, you know, like everyone there.
1: And everyone's drunk.
0: It's your ass.
1: It's dark.
0: They're not seeing your ass for the fourth, fifth, sixth, seventh time. You know what I mean? Like, they've been there, done that, seen that ass. Probably at least half the people in that room.
1: Probably. Yeah. I mean, she's fine. Next to her brother, too. It's like.
0: Yeah, yeah. It's like people will get bent out of shape over the silliest shit.
1: So
0: that's just some good fun.
1: Yeah, exactly.
0: That's just some good fun at a wedding, you know.
1: Yeah,
0: take your shoes off and run around a little bit, see what happens. It's fun. It's a wedding.
1: Exactly.
0: It's great.
1: Yep. And you're going to dance your butt off anyway.
0: Everybody be fucking cool, all right? It's a wedding.
1: Yeah.
0: Let's relax.
1: I loved it. I thought it was great. I got nothing but nice things to say about that.
0: Hell yeah.
1: Anyway, in Sweden.
0: Been waiting on a strike, actually.
1: In Sweden, there's a guy that's stolen a school bus for a joyride 3 times in 6 months.
0: Whoa.
1: And he just happens to be 14 years old.
0: Oh, okay. There's some content. See that? I would consider that a little more age appropriate. A little bold, a little further from, you know, the edge of maybe saying limits, but age appropriate.
1: Yeah, like, there's no one else on the bus. He's just going for a joyride. And, sure. Like, hey, if they don't want him to take the bus on a joyride, why are you leaving the keys in the bus?
0: Yeah.
1: He's 14. Like he's not, like, hot, you know, wiring it together.
0: Seems like a breach protocol.
1: So, but I think the only thing that bums me out is they talk about, well, of course, the police got involved. And it's his third time, so they also have involved, like, child welfare services. And it's like, man, I don't know. How's that on the parents? He's going to school. He walks by the bus yard. No one's in the bus, but there's a key. What are you going to do? He's 14. Just keep scolding him. I don't know.
0: Yeah, you know, I've always been curious at what it's like to drive a bus, you know?
1: Yeah.
0: Of course.
1: These are nice buses.
0: If I just like saw a bus in front of me and there was a key in it and there was a road that it was on, I'd probably be like, yo, can we try this bus? Is this your bus?
1: And
0: can we try this? I mean, I would probably figure out whose bus it was, I guess, is what I conclude.
1: It looks like a city bus. So this was in Oslo and it's got like the scrolling words on the front.
0: Yeah.
1: It's really long. Could fit plenty of people. It's lime green. Very pretty. All windows. But, like, he didn't get in an accident. No one was hurt.
0: He just drove.
1: He just drove.
0: Yeah.
1: 3 times.
0: Okay,
1: like, he knows what he's doing.
0: Sure.
1: I would be giving this kid a job. I'd be like, look.
0: Just put him in some kind of training, learning program or something.
1: I mean, to drive buses. Yeah. We get it. We see you. Like, you don't need to ruin his life. You don't need to ruin his parents' life.
0: Certainly not. Yeah.
1: This is criminal mischief at best. You know, but it's... The police are here saying, we take this very seriously.
0: It's okay to take it seriously, but doesn't mean you have to get crazy. In fact, like, you know, if you go too far the other way and come down on this kid too hard, that's actually also not taking it seriously. That's being an insane person about it. Like, to see the difference there, the gap.
1: Yes. Like,
0: taking it seriously would include not over-punishing him, but, like, you know, remedying the situation.
1: Yeah. Now, I will say, he did drive 186 miles in the bus.
0: Okay, that's kind of a long time. You're going to need some gas.
1: But no accidents.
0: Just need to put some gas in that. 186 miles?
1: Yeah, not, it's 300 kilometers.
0: 300 kilometers.
1: Oh,
0: wow.
1: I use the American measurements.
0: Fair.
1: So
0: I just figured it from Oslo, it would be reported. And, but yeah, that makes sense.
1: 300 kilometers, man. Yeah, they just... I think someone called him and, hey, there's a bus and there's a little man driving it. And so the police pulled him over and he pulled over.
0: Yeah.
1: Like he followed the rules of the road. I don't know.
0: That's so wild of the 3 times thing. It's like, whoa. Okay. You caught him the 1 time. So this is the first time he's got caught, which is kind of relevant. You know what I mean? Like, can't treat this as 3 separate incidents if you didn't catch him all 3 times. It's like, okay, this kid's been driving the bus.
1: We're not in Oslo, so I don't know if this is the 3rd time they've caught him too and told him, you know, no.
0: I mean, that makes a huge difference for sure, doesn't it? But it doesn't sound like that. Just saying.
1: Yeah, well, they don't give many details because he's a minor.
0: Good.
1: But I just don't like that they said they were contacting child welfare services.
0: Now,
1: like,
0: that's crazy. And it also should, you know,
1: the punishment is getting dragged home by the cops to your parents.
0: Possible,
1: like, that's embarrassing.
0: That, like, they're gonna strongly word the story in order to just be cool behind the scenes too. That's a possibility, you know.
1: Yeah,
0: maybe that's true. Delusional white pilling, but
1: yeah, but maybe not. I don't know, I haven't been to Oslo.
0: Maybe that's so white it's blue pill.
1: Yeah.
0: Don't
1: Perhaps.
0: Worry, man. They're just gonna give him a brush on the wrist, a pet on the wrist.
1: Yep. Yeah.
0: And a job.
1: I can't. I like the job concept.
0: I mean, he seems like pretty well acclimated to it, right?
1: Yeah.
0: You're getting that many miles in, and you know you're not caught because You racked in anything, you just caught because you got caught. Yeah, somebody finally realized
1: your
0: it.
1: Age.
0: If you got away with it that many times, you must have been driving fine.
1: Yeah.
0: Or there'd be calls all over the
1: Almost
0: place.
1: Almost 200 miles, and yeah, no panic.
0: Yeah.
1: Like, I don't know, man.
0: Seems fine.
1: Yeah. You know what's not so fine, though, is at this one main school at a high school, mm-hmm. they are putting on a dinner for students. You know, it might have been like an honor society dinner or something. It's coming towards the end of the year. So, you know, thinking about graduation, trying mm-hmm. to do extra special things for the kids. Well, they ended up feeding the kids this plate, and the kids weren't exactly sure what it was. But they tried eating it, and then they were like, oh, that's gross. Spit it out. You know, this is not brownie or like any sort of chocolate crumble. Well, turns out that what they fed the kids was dirt. But
0: oh my God.
1: It was a total accident.
4: Hey there, all the dirt and worms. I got some dirt and I got some worms. And I gave it to the kid. I was like, that's for $3.95. It says on the sign of dirt and worms.
1: As the story goes, there were students in a science class that were baking potting soil to sterilize it with these plans that they were going to test plant growth in the sterilized soil later. So they had taken it to a stove in the school, and then they set it aside. It was in a baking dish covered with foil, away from the food items for the dinner, but looking like a food item for the dinner, you know? So then you've got... I'm also guessing there are students serving the food. So someone goes, what's this? And another kid goes, I don't know. And they go, okay, well, we'll dish it out. You know, it's probably brownie crumble.
4: Oh my God, I got this bag of worms and someone already cooked the dirt. That's so convenient. And now we got dirt and worms.
1: Dude, yeah. So...
0: That's so crazy.
1: They fed it to the... I mean, everyone's fine. It's just dirt.
0: Yeah, you know, gotta some eat dirt. A sterilized dirt, even.
1: Sterilized dirt,
0: what are you bitching about? That's a good healthy meal back in my day.
1: Yeah. I've got a not-so-good story, though, coming up. This one is from Minnesota.
0: Okay.
1: Starting to think nothing good can happen there when it comes to the news in Minnesota. This guy gets pulled over by the cops for going faster than the speed limit, and then starts getting lectured because he wasn't wearing a seatbelt. So he apologizes, he hands over his documentation, you know, license, registration, and the cops are like, hey, you have a warrant out for your arrest.
0: Yeah.
1: Which he claims he didn't know about, but I think that's pretty easy to say. So they take him back. Well, he had three kids in the car, the oldest of which was 3 years old. And as the cops are getting him all paperworked in and probably phoning for someone to pick up the kids or whatever, one of the three-year-olds crawls up to the front where the diaper bag is to get tissues out for his sibling who's got a booger problem going on.
0: Uh-oh.
1: And the cop looks over, and what does the three-year-old pull out of the diaper bag but a gun?
0: Holy shit.
1: And then starts kind of like waving it around, as a three-year-old does, you know? So, dude, the driver also did not have a driver's license. Like, a lot of issues here.
0: It's compounding, yes, right? Quickly.
1: And the warrant was for domestic abuse or something, like domestic assault. Anyway... this three-year-old now is holding a gun, and the cop has to like run over and be like, you gotta put that down, just put it down, whatever. And the kid does. This is a good kid. And so then they take the gun, and it wasn't loaded, like didn't have a round in the chamber, but it did have a full clip in it. So they're running the headlines with three-year-old pulls loaded gun from diaper bag. And it's like, well, I don't think the kid could like actually get that gun to shoot, let's say, you know, disable the safety, but I mean, they identified it as like a Taurus handgun and all this stuff. Anyway, they tell the guy, I don't even know if it's the kid's dad, like they don't give any relationship details here or if the kids are related. It's just three under three, and the guy says, well, I have this gun for my protection. I get a bunch of death threats. So when I was being pulled over, I put it in the diaper bag because, you know, I figured you're going to pat me down and shit, and I didn't want to be a hostile threat. And you know, he doesn't have a state-issued permit to carry a gun, and Minnesota ain't got no constitutional carry. You know, constitutionally shall not be infringed, but statewide is infringed.

0: opposite of sense.
1: It does.
0: What the fuck, actually?
1: Yeah. So now his charges include endangerment of a child by firearm access.
0: You know, that's crazy, though.
1: And misdemeanor possessing a pistol without a permit in a public area.
0: Yeah, like, dude.
1: So it's like if it's in your home, it's fine. But as soon as you leave the house, it's not fine.
0: I mean, if you get a 3-year-old waving a gun around, then yeah, you've made a fundamentally incredibly foolish error.
1: Oh, definitely. And the 3-year-old probably had a lot of fun pulling that out of the diaper bag. Hey, what's this? Whoa. But anyway, I've got one last story for Lance tonight. It's another video.
0: Okay.
1: It comes out of Florida. Again, we love Florida.
2: A man is arrested in Lee County after being accused of going over 130 miles per hour. Troopers say Yair Rivera was super speeding along State Road 82 near Promotion Boulevard. Troopers eventually tracked him down even after he tried to run. And get this, troopers say Rivera asked if he should get a faster car for next time.
1: I like that body.
0: That mouthy guy. Next, asked if he should get a faster car for next time. Somebody probably just typed an if at accident into the prompter, and then it's like, he's going to read it word for word. It said if. I had to say if. It says if. That's if. It said if. So I said if. But, you're supposed to always read through it before you go in there.
1: Well, that's the rough part about the live read, with the prompter.
0: Well, that's my thing. Like, if you got a prompter
1: someone needs to edit
0: on the news. I mean, I did school news, just coming from experience. If you have a package like this put together and the prompter's already written, then you just, do a dry run first, read it out loud, important, and then you catch those kind of typos.
1: True.
0: Did it every damn day.
1: Well,
0: in my sophomore year.
1: You want to see the rest of the package?
0: Yeah, sorry. Package me.
2: Go walks you through the wild night in Fort Myers.
3: Tire marks are engraved in the dirt, and car parts like this exhaust pipe are scattered across the grass after state troopers say a driver crashed in those bushes after a high-speed chase in Lee County.
4: He really paints a picture.
5: Highway Patrol says it all started before 10:30 Saturday night when a trooper spotted this Lexus speeding more than 100 miles per hour on State Road 82 near Colonial Boulevard.
6: He was swerving in and out of traffic, and people thought he was going to go across the median and hit them.
5: Troopers say the driver nearly rear-ended two other cars before taking off from a traffic stop, hitting speeds over 130 miles per hour on Daniels Parkway while driving with the lights off. Investigators say the driver lost control near Commerce Lakes Drive, rolling off the road and into the tree line. State troopers identified the driver as Yair Alberto Pacon Rivera.
0: He did that thing.
1: I thought he's white.
0: He's not allowed to do that, right? Isn't that?
1: Well, that's what kills me.
0: Isn't it racist if we do that?
1: It's not this guy. No,
0: Espanol. It's the guy doing the package. Do we ever see him?
1: Yeah, right there.
0: Oh, it's this guy doing this.
1: He'll say his name at the end. It's probably like Rodrigo.
3: The driver crashed in those bushes after a high speed chase in Lee County.
0: Okay, I can see.
1: You can hear it.
0: Yeah,
1: he's not fully American yet.
0: Yeah, he's Fez doing the news guy voice. So he's like,
1: yeah,
0: a high speed chase.
1: And that's why it comes out. Yeah, a bit
0: he's like still trying to squeeze the butthole really hard, but he still has a tiny accent behind it that he'll never iron out fully.
5: More than 100 miles per hour on State Road 82 near Colonial Boulevard.
0: Colonial Boulevard.
6: People thought he was going to go across the median and hit them.
5: Troopers say the driver nearly rear-ended two other cars before taking off from a traffic stop.
0: A little bit overdose there for a second. By the way, driving with the lights off is diabolical.
1: Yeah, that scares me. It's like the nearly
0: sinister.
1: Rear-ending people. Well, you didn't. So
0: I knew some wild, stupid motherfuckers in my time who, do shit like that. I was in the car with one of them once ever, because one of these type of guys was on the swim team, and I just happened to be one of the guys riding with him from one spot to the other.
1: Yeah.
0: And I put my seatbelt on and I was like, dude, we're probably going to fucking die tonight.
1: Fuck that.

0: I'll just get out when this vehicle stops, I'll get out, and then I'll never get in this fucking car again. But, you know, like, at that point, it was like, oh, there's no, you know, if I try to opt out now, I'll die. So,
1: yeah, yep.
0: There's a chance I'll survive if just buckling up and waiting until the car stops.
1: Oh, my gosh.
0: So, I guess I'll go for that.
1: And the car stopped in one piece?
0: Car stopped in one piece, yeah. It jumped a few hills before that.
1: Okay, that's kind of fun, though.
0: Yeah.
1: Not when you're the passenger, though.
0: The lights turned off a number of times.
1: Oh, no.
0: Yeah, there was a lot of fucking ignorant bullshit that I...
1: You gotta be real cautious.
0: I was a freshman,
1: cars
0: so...
1: with.
0: This was an upperclassman, and so it was just no. There was just no.
1: Ugh.
0: You know, what are you gonna do? Like, if I would have protested, I would have made it worse, actually. Like, I would have egged the guy to, like, get crazier. You know what I mean? So I just kept my fucking mouth shut. Like... It was one of those situations where it's like...
1: You're already in it.
0: If I try to, like, convince this guy to cut it out and let me out, he's going to make it worse.
1: Yes.
0: So I'm just going to be cool and hope we live.
1: Yep. Just going to hope
0: and
1: for the best.
0: Live we did, bro. Yeah.
1: You had no other ride options, though? Like, did you tell your parents, like, I'm going to ride with an upper class?
0: No, it was like we were all at a spaghetti dinner and then going back to the place or whatever. You know what I mean? Like, going... Something like that.
1: Yeah.
0: From the school to spaghetti dinner.
1: Oh, that
0: all
1: I
0: the
1: see.
0: Whole swim team's going to. You know what I mean? So we all carpool.
1: Yeah.
0: And that was just one of the car I
1: were
0: happened
1: you
0: to hop
1: to
0: into.
1: Carpool home after that too? Or did your parents come pick you up? Oh my gosh.
0: Yeah. Pretty sure.
1: Yeah. I can count on one hand the number of people I got into a car with in high school.
0: Oh, really?
1: And
0: yeah, I got
1: they both. Were all cautious ladies.
0: Well, that's smart of you.
1: Yeah, investigator cars are scary.
0: Hey, be a boy, ever.
1: No.
2: Ever lost control near Commerce Lakes Drive, rolling off the road
0: We're
2: and
0: different.
2: Into the tree line. Uh-huh. The troopers identified the driver as Yair Alberto Pacon Rivera,
1: that's
2: arrested
1: not even what it
2: on
1: says
2: reckless
1: on the screen.
2: Driving, super speeding.
0: Yeah, it says Yair Rivera.
1: Yeah, Yair Rivera, and he's...
0: And he says, Yair Recuto Apunco Le Blanco de Barro Rivera El Segundo del Mundo.
1: Yeah, exactly.
0: And it's like, nigga, it doesn't say all that, though. What are you talking
1: You're
0: about?
1: You're taking Hispanic liberties.
0: Yo, you are... Yo, first of all, you didn't need to fully ass dox him. The graphic just says Yair Rivera. We can...
1: We didn't know which one.
0: Just say it. We can even say Yair Rivera if you want. That's fine. But, like, you, if you're going to do the goofy news voice, you can't break character just for Spanish names alone.
1: Well, when I read it...
0: You have to stay in character.
1: I kind of saw that first name as, like, Arabic.
0: AP style can't be like...
1: For certain names and not others. Yeah. Seriously. Why don't you say my name in a fun way?
0: Or, you know, you'd have to say... Huang Chong. And then Chinese people.
1: Yeah. And then you'd get called racist.
0: Who's got all kidneys full? Yeah, you got to do everybody that way. Yeah.
1: Yeah.
0: If it's an Italian name, you got to like slap the camera with spaghetti and go, better than 80.
1: Yeah.
0: You got to do it all.
1: Yeah. And you know what? Those Hispanics, when they're reading off names like Nicolas J. Fuentes, they don't put the little spice on that one.
0: Nicolas Caristo Colombo. Fuentes. Fuentes.
1: Fuentes. Yeah. The hell?
2: Fleeing law enforcement charges.
0: What the hell, indeed?
3: Going so fast and deputies behind him chasing him, you know, what could he be such in a rush for, you know?
0: Yeah, yo, hey, and like, it's not Tommy, he don't even put his lights on, like, what's the big rush, you know what I'm talking about? Like,
1: what
0: what's the big rush anyway,
1: a
0: man?
1: A rush for?
0: Hey, but really, for real though, why was bro in such a hurry? I don't understand it, you know? It couldn't have been like, you got there that much faster, and clearly because you wrecked the car too. I just can't wrap my mind around it.
1: This is my favorite part of the package, is the Florida people watching.
0: Bro, he's like, I can't understand why bro was in such a hurry.
2: After the crash, Rivera showed no remorse, laughing and asking
0: he looks
2: if
0: like
2: he
0: a real
2: could
0: asshole
2: get a faster
0: him.
2: Car next time.
0: Dude.
2: You can still see the leftover exhaust pipe, broken pieces from
1: yeah,
2: a taillight, broken
1: a
2: wood, and a sign run over where Pacon Rivera lost control.
4: Not only are you injuring yourself, like it could lead to something very serious, but you're also putting me, my family, other people's families, other people's kids in danger.
0: So
2: drivers
0: true.
2: Nearby say the crash is just another example of dangerous driving they're seeing too often on State Road 82.
3: If you're going to want to do that, go ahead and do it on a racetrack or, you know, on a dirt road where there's nobody else around.
2: Rivera was released from the Lee County Jail on bond. Reporting in Lee County, Edward Franco, Gulf Coast News.
1: He may
5: going
1: have
5: to winter.
1: Gotten a faster car already. We do not know.
5: Dude, what a little shithead, man.
1: Yeah.
5: What a little shithead.
1: I'm always just surprised at how many people have a license at all.
5: The mouth on that boy, atrocious, bro. And why are you in such a big hurry, too? You know, what's the rush, man?
1: The rush is to get the rush. Yeah, it's rushing exactly. For the rush.
5: Exactly.
1: I get it. I just don't do that.
5: Correct. Yeah, because you value your life and the lives of others.
1: Yeah.
5: Yeah, same. We value your lives, bowlers. Thanks for spending some of it with us here on another Tuesday night. It's been lovely. You know, we're trying to get through it together, make the world better together. It's easy to get down when things get tough. But that's why we got each other. You know? To orient, to overcome, to optimize. And to, most importantly, really, to keep it going. Week after week, bowl after bowl. Into the future. So join us for another one next Tuesday. Of course, we got Homegrown Hits coming up Thursday night.
1: That's right.
5: 7 Central. And throughout it all, I'll stay Sir Spencer Wolf against the city.
1: And I will always be your Dame DeLorean. Till next time, bowlers. May your bowls burn ever brighter.
6: That's a dumb place to keep bowls.
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I thought it'd be funny. 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
3: Hello and welcome to Dvorak Horowitz Unplugged, an hour-long discussion of activity in the financial markets around the world, featuring columnist John C. Dvorak and money manager Andrew Horowitz. This conversation is casual and unrehearsed. Let's join John and Andrew now.
4: I'm John C. Dvorak.
5: And I'm Andrew Horowitz.
4: And it's the 19th. It's the 19th of April, May.
5: And welcome.
4: 2026.
5: Welcome, welcome, welcome to Memorial Day. It's
4: coming up.
5: Am I wrong about the thought that Memorial Day is, isn't it usually the last week of the of May? What's going on with that? Am I wrong about that?
4: I just wait for it to show up when people say it's Memorial Day, and then I guess you can't wear white, or now you can wear white.
5: You can wear white, yeah, yeah.
4: No, you can't wear white.
5: What do you mean? White? Of course you can. That's the summertime. You wear white.
4: Yeah, that's what I said.
5: Labor Day, you can't.
4: Right.
5: Do you have, I have a new pair of white patent loafers. Seriously.
4: Oh, God.
5: Brand new.
4: I have a white linen sport coat that I had custom tailor-made for me in Korea.
5: The last Monday of May every year. That's when it is.
4: Okay, so I guess this is the last Monday coming up.
5: Last Monday's coming up, so right around the corner. I'm lacking a little sleep today because I was up at 2:30 in the morning with an incredible pain in the toe. Have you ever had the gout?
4: The gout. Yeah, I had the gout I was after I graduated from college. I ended up with the gout a couple of times. I got over it. It resulted from drinking too much vintage port.
5: Oh, that'll do it. I don't know what I did exactly.
4: No, I also had a case. I was in Spain and I got a weird case of the gout, which was in the arch of my foot from drinking too much Crianza, this new style of Spanish wine.
5: It's painful.
4: Oh, yeah. No, it's horrible.
5: So I'm sitting here right now with one shoe on, one shoe off.
4: Did you get the toe version?
5: I got the toe version. It's in kind of the big toe, but down to the knuckle. And
4: that's the classic.
5: It can't. My toes don't hit the floor. My foot is so swollen, and it hurts so badly. It's almost.
4: So what brought this on?
5: I don't know. My wife thinks it. The first time we had it, well, the last time I had it, I ate a bunch of licorice, red licorice. She says that was it. This time she swears is because I had a hankering for Swedish fish and I had a bunch of, so now you got two red, fully high fructose corn syrup based products that I ate the day before.
4: Yes, what it was.
5: Not doing that again.
4: I mean, I've never heard of that particular.
5: That's crazy.
4: Causation, but. The coincidence is too good. Yeah, right. I would say that you it's either the red dye or the something.
5: Well, I got to tell you something. It hurts. I mean, it's horribly painful and very disruptive. It's
4: goes away in a few days.
5: A couple of days. But I'm dying right now. Anyway, let's get a warm DH Unplugged welcome to Kevin Warsh, who's stepping in to a job that right now I can't imagine anybody wants.
4: Yeah. Well, unless you want to take abuse, you might be a masochist.
5: There were some great memes of like Kevin Warsh being greeted by the bond markets. And it was this S&M master. You know what I mean? One of these guys in chains and whips and stuff, just grabbing by the neck and walking with him. You know, it's great because right now we have some things about the bond market that's really unbelievable. We have a new transient inflation call. Treasury Secretary Bessent is back on the, well, I guess they forgot about that, the transitory thing. And I'm going to go with it again. I'm going to go with it. They liked it for a while back then. We're going to do it again. And we have another board. We have the Board of Investment, the Board of Peace, we have a new one. This is a new way to make exclusive clubs for those guys. You know, the Board of Peace that was developed right before the war broke out, by the way.
4: Yeah, yeah, some piece board. Yeah.
5: It was $1 billion entry fee.
4: Yeah.
5: And like 20 people, 20 countries got on that to win favor. And by the way, Donald Trump is the head of that indefinitely. Nice gig. So pretty good. Yeah. Market's starting to come in a little bit. We saw some weakness over the last several days in the NASDAQ. The chips dip, they come back, they go down, then they just ramp up. It seems that everybody wants them. But then, you know, today, for example, we saw that Intel, AMD, and a few others were dipping down pretty well, like 3, 4%. And by the end of the day, wouldn't you know it, they were green. Just buying them hand over fist.
4: Oh, well, good luck.
5: That makes sense. I mean, a lot of them are coming out with the same conversation and saying that they have inventories that are going to only last a very short period of time and orders that are going to be sucking everything they have up until the next 5 years.
4: Yeah, sure.
5: Which I read a really great piece today. You'll appreciate this. And it talked about the same kind of situation happened where there was plenty of demand back in the internet days of 2000s, 1999, 2000s. And what happened then was there was a funding issue that ended up occurring. Mm-hmm. So there wasn't a shortage of orders. It was a shortage of ability to pay. And that can happen for a few different reasons, right? One is,
4: I think that can happen now.
5: Yeah. So that's why I think everybody was spooked when a couple months ago, OpenAI, ChatGPT, CFO came out and said, you know, we're concerned about some of these things. We don't know if we're going to meet our numbers. The growth numbers are not there. Our revenue numbers aren't there. And Cisco dropped and all these other companies dropped pretty well. So I think that's a very tricky line they're walking right now. We'll see. Yield curve is steepening. And potential now is turning to the inverse of what we thought, or what not we thought, what markets thought was that we're going to get Washington. It's going to be a couple more cuts this year, or a couple of cuts this year.
4: Mm-hmm.
5: Turns out now everybody's thinking we may need a hike.
4: Yeah, that's what they're talking about on all the shows.
5: Yep. Fuel running low.
4: They say they probably, this guy Warsh isn't going to do it, but it could happen.
5: I mean, he's I think he's in a very difficult position right now. And whether or not the bond vigilantes, the bond market are testing him on his way in, right now we're seeing the 30-year U.S. Treasury yield surging to about 5.14%, putting it at its highest level since the run-up of the 2008 financial crisis. So bets are pricing.
4: I never thought of the idea that they're testing. It's a test.
5: Yeah. We've seen this before. We've seen this before.
4: Yeah. See what he does.
5: So bets are pricing in the increased possibility of reaching 5.5 to 6%, which you start moving up this route. It looks like there's a double top from, about, I guess we just passed that, but from a year ago. Now it's a straight ride up to, give or take, 5.5 to 6%. 30-year mortgage is at, 6.35% on average, down from 6. That's down from 6.91%. at the start of 2026, which is really interesting. The demand there, I guess, is lower. Now, this is a problem for banks. You got rates rising on the short term and the midterm, and then the mortgages that are selling are down, right? You follow what I'm saying? So therefore, big problem. Here's a chart of the 30-year yield. Look at that nice chart. My system, I just figured out today after using it for 25 years, that you can do these nice area charts.
4: How'd you figure this out?
5: I don't know. I clicked something and I right clicked it. And I said, I wanted, truth be told, I wanted it to be an area chart, or I wanted it to be at least a line chart. Then this thing comes up as a line chart. Then I see area filled. I'm like, what? Okay. I'll click. Maybe it was an update recently that I didn't know about. But nice, right? Nice coloration.
4: Yeah, it's a pretty chart. It's pretty. I like the green.
5: So here we are back to. It looks like 2000 and midway through 2023. So this is going back, this is interesting. Go back to 2020 on this, and we were sub 1% or right at 1% on the 30-year, right? This is when we had some rates that were negative and all that weird stuff that was going on. This is during COVID. Things dropped off a cliff, went from 2.5% to under 1%. And then, of course, things normalized. We had the inflation scare of 22. That was a big move. Look at that move. Look at the angle of the and the trajectory of the upward angle. And by the way,
4: in 22?
5: In 22, yeah, let me just mention.
4: Yeah, it took off like a rocket.
5: That's a problem. Those kind of moves are very problematic. So 22 into 23, we went from 1.5%, give or take a little bit, to what, 4.5%?
4: Yeah.
5: That's a big move. That's why everything got hatcheted. Now, from what we see now, it's a much more orderly type of move, but it's still moving up. A little bit down, a little bit up, but still the general trend has been moving higher. And you can see this chart over on dhunplugged.com. You go over to episode number 803 and click on it and check it out. While you're over there, by the way, you know, since John was gone for, I don't know if this is like they're testing us, like they're testing Warsh, but since John was gone those couple weeks, you know, donations have been a little bit lackluster, John.
4: They've been terrible.
5: What's going on?
4: Well, for one thing, there's not enough, you know, things perk up when there is a real problem in the market.
5: Yeah.
4: That's and I think the uncertainty of the Iran thing and the fact that nobody knows what's going to happen, whether Mark's going to go up or down, I think it's just a holding pattern. I think it doesn't help our donations at all.
5: But should people be complacent at a time like this?
4: Yeah, well, whether they should be or not, I don't think they should be, but they are. I think
5: they're very complacent. I think people are just like, hey.
4: Oh, maybe they think the show's boring. We don't have any good tips.
5: Oh, really? I could send a picture of my gout toe out.
4: No, the show's not boring, and we have great stock tips.
5: Yep.
4: Which are not for use. They're only for amusement.
5: Amusement, of course. But people write all the time, and we tell them, you know, don't do this, you know, seek professional advice. But meanwhile, people tell us all the time, oh, thank you so much. Anyway, go over to dhunplugged.com and click on the donate button. You'll help. If you didn't notice, John and I are not doing well health-wise. I got my torn meniscus. Did I tell you I had the torn meniscus that was affirmed?
4: Yeah, from pickleball.
5: Well, it could be from a lot of things. I got that going on. Now my hips bother me on the side because I'm using that. And now I got this thing. So from the waist down, I'm in big trouble. Big problem. More to boards. The Board of Peace. Remember that when we talked about that? Established in 2025. 15 countries pitched in $1 billion. Indefinitely chaired by President Trump. We mentioned that.
4: What do they need the money for?
5: Because it's exclusive. I don't know.
4: It's like a Yakuza deal.
5: I don't understand what they're trying to accomplish. They clearly did not clean up any wars since 2025. They're not very peaceful. They're trying to, I don't know. It's, you know, what's the point of it? They're trying to get these people together for talking. It's supposed to be maybe an alternative to the UN. There's some talk about that. Maybe the next NATO. I don't know. Or conceptually. So
4: what do they do with the money?
5: I don't know. Shall we ask? Shall we ask the robot? What was done with the Board of Peace initiation fees, right? Fund the reconstruction of the Gaza Strip. Ah, there you go.
4: Oh.
5: This is all about the hotels.
4: Real estate, after all.
5: Yeah, there you go. I didn't know that. Wow, that's interesting.
4: Yeah, we learned something today.
5: But many international states have expressed hesitation to finance Gaza's rebuilding effort through the board, preferring to channel money through traditional institutions like the United Nations over transparency and oversight. These things, and this is what's going on here. Let me give you the punchline of all this, okay? These boards, this new one, Treasury Secretary Scott Bessent mentioned this board of investment that is going to happen, that was happening at the this occurred at the, I think, towards the end of the China visit. And The Board of Investment will be responsible for investment in non-sensitive areas. So the idea of the Board of Investment, this is what he said, is to have a mechanism that could allow deals that wouldn't need to be referred to the Committee on Foreign Investments in the United States. In other words, what I see this as is the ability to work outside of the established channels whose primary functions are to determine whether these transactions pose risk to U.S. national security. So you just avoid them by doing another board, funneling money there, and investing that way. So I think this is two of the same kind of things.
4: Well, I hope they use the money wisely.
5: Yeah, I hope so too. Iran, on and off. We canceled the scheduled bombing. We interrupt this show to tell you that we have canceled the scheduled bombing of Iran for tomorrow. Come again tomorrow. We'll update you with the next potential date that we will be carpet bombing them this week. Thank you. Trump, President Trump, speaking with reporters, says he will know soon if the U.S. needs to give Iran another big hit. It's kind of like parents' attempt. You ever see those parents that go to the kid? Oh, Johnny, if you don't stop that, you're going to be punished. Johnny, I'm going to count to three. One. Johnny, I'm not kidding. Johnny, three, four, five. I'm up to five, Johnny. You've seen this, right?
4: Yeah.
5: Boy, don't they feel dumb?
4: Yeah, I would think so. And this is what's going on now.
5: That's exactly what's happening. If they want to make a deal, if they don't take a deal, we're gonna beat them up. Anyway, and the other thing I'll mention on this, and this is kind of interesting, we have a lot of other pricing issues and stocks to talk about. The Chinese, because I think the Chinese trip was pretty important. President Xi Jinping warned the U.S. president on Thursday that the U.S. and China will have clashes and even conflicts if this whole longstanding issue of Taiwan's independence is mishandled. And there was some other talk about things, and there was this comment somewhere, which was kind of interesting. It was translated to English from, I guess, Mandarin, that President Xi Jinping was worried and concerned about the potential of a Thucydides. Thucydides. Do you know about this?
4: Well, it's Thucydides.
5: Thucydides. Okay. This trap where tensions historically between a rising and a ruling power have often resulted in a war.
4: Bull crap. This is like a nonsense commentary. It was about the Spartans versus the Athenians, I believe, if I'm not mistaken. They're next door neighbors, a lot different. I find that this is some sort of creation of the media.
5: I thought that there may have been something said like, hey, we need to really make sure that we maintain a good and open things, or else we could end up having some conflict. But then somebody put this particular word on it, because how often have you heard this in the past?
4: Never.
5: Right. Especially one of these.
4: Especially coming from China.
5: China. A word that you can't pronounce to begin with.
4: Yeah. Yeah, this thing, it was just some sort of fraud.
5: Thucydides. The Thucydides trap. It's just a fun thing to put out there and grab your attention, which is why we're, in fact, naming the
4: talking
5: show.
4: About it.
5: Naming the show The Thucydides Trap. The title of the show. Let's just do that. Some observations. Went shopping the other day. Hey, check this out. Tell me what you think. I was in California, a couple days ago.
4: Oh, yeah, where?
5: I was in Fresno.
4: Why?
5: I was visiting a client and his family. Very nice visit. And learned a lot about Fresno. I was in it. I got in at 1 o'clock. I was out the next morning at 7. And we had dinner. We had lunch. We toured this really nice town. And it was a lot of fun. I learned all about things. But I saw the gas prices there. Holy crap.
4: Yeah, that's typical.
5: $8 for credit on diesel.
4: Oh, yeah. That's a little high.
5: And he has a 60-gallon
4: F-350. I can get it around here for $7.50.
5: $7.50. And he has a 60-gallon F-350 that takes diesel.
4: Yeah.
5: Think about that. It's like filling up my boat.
4: My son-in-law and daughter have a van that takes E85.
5: Really? That's cheap, right?
4: $3.
5: Yeah. He's not coughing up and down the street the whole time and just black smoke coming out of the back?
4: No, it's actually is a very smooth ride. It's a good product.
5: Huh, interesting. Because I've always seen it, and so I was like, who's getting that?
4: It's hard. You have to find, there's only two stations in the area that have it, but it's cheap.
5: Right. I went to a produce store, and I saw veggie prices here in Florida, and I was like, what? Wait a second. Cauliflower was $9. Carrots, a small bag, $6.
4: Yeah, a little high.
5: Not, and this is not the organic stuff. And what I found fascinating was I looked around my favorite produce store. I looked at the lettuce, the cabbages. I looked at the cauliflowers. Everything looks like it was going bad.
4: At those prices, I can see why.
5: Right. That's exactly a point. I had to think about that for a second. I'm like, you know what? I bet people, I didn't buy the cauliflower. I didn't buy the carrots. That's crazy, right?
4: Yeah, it's too high.
5: So I think we've talked about this whole idea of what's the best cure for higher prices, and that's higher prices, right? And that drives people not to buy. I have been waiting for, not like aggressively watching, but you know, in the back of my head, when is the day going to come when I'm like, nope, you know what? I'm not buying that product. And it, lo and behold, it came.
4: I guess so.
5: Yep. And that goes with what happened last week. The report on PPI, the Producer's Price Index, came in of a headline number of 1.4% month over month. That's year over year plus 6%. That's the wholesale inflation number. Core PPI, which excluded food and energy, is about 1% month over month. Of course, energy was a big part. Services also saw a large move. So when you look at headline versus core, core strips out food and energy for whatever reason. Somebody figured that out one day. It's better to show that. Highest monthly increase since March of 2022. There's inflation in the system. There's no question about that. And if anybody wants to just say, yeah, but it's just energy and a few other things, okay. So what are you telling me? Money, listen, dollars are fungible, right? But there's only so much you can move it from one place to another. When you start getting those kinds of increases, people make conscious decisions on what to do with their money.
4: Yeah, what to buy and what not to buy. I'm not buying that.
5: Right.
4: I don't need it. Nobody needs cauliflower.
5: Especially if you steam it, it stinks.
4: Ugh.
5: Make a cream of cauliflower soup, but you walk in the house like, who's got, what's wrong with your stomach? Stinks. Stinks. And in reaction to all this, again, bonds are selling off, highest 10 and 30 years since March 2024. The other stuff is the 30 years really moving up pretty good. We have an outbreak of Ebola. I guess it's that time of year, huh, where we get this, the Democratic
4: Republican. Yeah, Ebola. We got to have more stuff coming out. So Ebola is one of them.
5: So Ebola we have. We have the Hapta. What is it now? The Hanepta?
4: Hantavirus.
5: Hantavirus. Yeah. That's going on. It's the Republic of Congo and Uganda has declared a public health crisis, an emergency of international concern by the WHO. 80 deaths were attributed to the disease recently. But the outbreak does not meet pandemic criteria, the WHO says.
4: They wish it did.
5: Yeah. They're going to be back in the spotlight again, right? 8 laboratories confirmed cases and 246 suspected cases. 6 Americans in the DRC, the Democratic Republic of Congo, have been exposed to the Ebola virus with 3 exposures deemed high risk. This is that, isn't this the disease that you just start bleeding from?
4: Yeah, it's hemorrhagic fever. You start bleeding through your eyes.
5: Yeah. That's terrible. Terrible.
4: Yeah, that and there's a couple of these. Marbury, I think, is another one.
5: Okay, so, over time I've said, you know, hey, if I was going to open up a restaurant, what kind of restaurant would I open? What would have the highest margins? Easy to do, you know, a pizza restaurant or a pasta place. Very low cost, high margins, easy to replicate, right? That's why we have them. Everybody loves them. Basically the same thing. Pasta is kind of a pasta with tomato sauce is basically like a soft pizza. I mean, it's just dough with sauce and cheese on it, right?
4: Okay.
5: One of the highest margin foods. Okay, Domino's Pizza is among the pizza giants whose franchisees have filed for bankruptcy. Papa John's has said, we've identified approximately 300 underperforming restaurants across North America that are not meeting brand expectations or lack a clear path to sustainable financial improvement, as well as locations where you can effectively transfer sales to a nearby restaurant. So there's too many restaurants that they have. And then you have Pizza Hut, which also hasn't yet filed for bankruptcy. Closing on the company's parent, Yum Brands, in February, said it will be closing 250 underperforming locations as part of its Hut Forward plan. Pizza, you know, that's Papa John's, down 65% over the last 5 years of stock. And remember that Papa John Shatner, remember that? Schnatter? Papa John Schnatter? No. He was the CEO and founder. They booted him.
4: Oh.
5: Yeah, they in 2000, what was that, 2000, I guess they finalized it in 2019. He was out. Sorry, founder.
4: So he's out and the place is now having trouble?
5: It's having a lot of trouble.
4: Or was it having trouble and they had to get rid of him?
5: He had, I think he did some strange things. He was accused of a bunch of stuff.
4: Like I think what?
5: Let's see. What did Papa John do to get booted? Let's see. He had, during a role-playing exercise intended to prevent PR missteps, he used the N-word while attempting to downplay previous controversies.
4: It was role-playing, okay.
5: His ultimate exit was preceded by his resignation. He blamed slowing pizza, the NFL's handling of players kneeling during the national anthem. He had a couple of slurs. There was a whole bunch of like things, and that they felt that the board and all felt that he could not, that they could not move forward with a lead that was now doing things that was concerning everybody. And this, of course, was during the height of what was that DEI?
4: Me Too.
5: 2018 was 2018 Me Too? I don't think so.
4: I don't know.
5: I think it was DEI.
4: Okay, it could be.
5: Yeah. So they booted him. Booted.
4: Well, I guess he didn't play his cards right.
5: Traders looked to, again, test Kevin Warsh. Japanese long bonds are also moving up, though. Surge to multiple decade highs. Highest level on the 10-year JGB. You want to take a guess how long? Now, let's before I ask you this question. Do you remember not too long ago that the Japanese government bonds were forever, it seemed, at sub-zero? They created the negative bond yield?
4: Yes, they created the sub-zero bull crap.
5: Right, remember that?
4: Yeah, of course.
5: Well, now Japanese long-term bonds have surged to multi-decade highs, 10-year, hitting 2.8%, the highest since, pick a date, pick a year.
4: 1950.
5: Oh, that's a long time ago. 1996.
4: Okay.
5: That's a long time.
4: Yeah, it is.
5: That's very significant. And that chart,
4: 30 years.
5: If you saw the chart, it's vertical. And what's really fascinating is that the yen keeps on going down. So abandoning bonds, selling the yen. But meanwhile, the stock market keeps on flying higher. Yields are higher, makes it tougher for companies to get money, to borrow money at a reasonable rate. When you look at that, what you usually do is do a discount model. A couple of different ways to do it, but you could do a discounting model on the valuation of the company. And what you do is you plug in a risk-free rate of return. And when that risk-free rate of return is, let's just say, zero, that when it's zero, the what happens is that the valuation of a stock, the terminal value in the calculation, shows that it's a lot higher. When you increase the yield of the risk-free rate of return, stocks are not such a good deal. So what happens is it drops down the valuation metric. Meanwhile, we see this giant pop. You would think, under normal economics and valuations 101, going back to the beginning of time when you look at what a company is worth, you would think that that would affect the valuations and stock market price. But no, not at all. Nope. No impact. So price discovery is pretty much dead.
4: I guess so. That's funny.
5: Yeah. Utility companies is a big merger happening. We just found about this a couple days ago. NextEra Energy is buying Dominion Energy. They're going to be merging. $66 billion deal that will create one of the world's biggest, largest electrical utilities. This is because they want to make sure they have what they need. They're restarting a nuclear reactor. This is all about supporting, of course, you know, the artificial intelligence, the data centers. All stock. It's an all-stock transaction. Of course, it's going to have regulatory scrutiny, but that seems to be less and less these days. And then this is on top of AES Corp, which was acquired by a consortium with Global Infrastructure Partners and a Swedish private equity firm, EQT, for about $33 billion. Constellation Energies merged, bought Calpine, Blackstone's $11.5 billion deal for TXMM Energy last year. So there's a lot of consolidation going on in this industry. Dominion was up about 5% on this deal. NextEra was down about 3% on it. good news. The biggest reported item that is being gained from the China visit is what, you may say?
4: Well, you already predicted in the last show.
5: There you go. It happened. We get more soybeans. They're buying more soybeans.
4: Yeah, they're supposed to be buying some Boeing jets too.
5: 200, but that was far less than anticipated.
4: No, I thought it was more. I thought they anticipated 150.
5: Nope.
4: That's what I heard.
5: 400 was the outside number.
4: No. I thought my understanding was they anticipated 150, got 200, would hope for 400.
5: The stock was down. Stock was down 4% that day on the number. So maybe.
4: Well, did they sign anything yet? No.
5: No. Greer noted, this is the U.S. trade representative, 25 million metric tons per year soybeans agreed to on last October, which of course, just to let you know, they weren't buying as much as they anticipated.
4: They're not buying as much as they promised.
5: Of course. So there's an agreement for double-digit billion purchase of ags over the next 3 years coming out of this visit. And what happened? Soybean prices and wheat prices and all sorts of other agricultural prices went up on it.
4: Huh.
5: So we got that. Now, all these other guys traipsing over there, what was the best thing that came out of that, in your opinion, of that conference? Anything that you noted?
4: Not really, except I think it did give Trump the opportunity to introduce all these guys to Xi, because most of them haven't met the guy. So that was kind of like a fun. I thought the thing was, generally speaking, was a dud.
5: Yeah.
4: But, you know, at the same time, it was good to do, I think.
5: What was interesting was I thought the best was the faces and craziness of Elon Musk.
4: Oh, yeah. Well, Musk is a character.
5: That was great. He made some funny things.
4: He's doing selfies with all these different guys. Yeah,
5: he's having fun over there. He doesn't care. And all these guys want to do it with him. But what was funny was he's like sitting there and did you see that? I don't know. This was not true. There's no way this was true about the time when Xi Jinping walks away from the table and Trump leans over and starts thumbing through his notebook.
4: No, I didn't see that.
5: Oh, it was great. I can't be real. Two things. One, it can't be real because come on. Number two, even if he was thumbing through it, it's all in Chinese. What is going to happen there?
4: Yeah, he can't read Chinese.
5: But it was kind of funny. All of a sudden, Xi Jinping gets up from the table. Everybody's looking the other way towards the center. Trump leans over, leans over to where he was sitting, opens up the book and starts thumbing through it. It was great. Yeah. It was so funny. So funny. Scott Bessent, the Treasury Secretary, even, of course, with...
4: Who seems to be running everything.
5: Seems to be running everything. He knows everything. He's a Treasury Secretary, but he's talking about what's going on in the bombs in the Strait of Hormuz and what's happening here and what's happening there. And he's on every TV. And these guys get a lot of press. So he expects price pressures to ease soon, just in time for Fed Chair Warsh to take over. Well, just to let you know that happened today. I don't understand why we're listening to these guys, because they have been wrong basically about everything. This whole crew. Where's Lutnick? What happened to Lutnick? Where's Navarro? He was on some show today, I saw. But
4: Navarro's always been an outlier ever since he got thrown in jail.
5: He's also a little bit of a crazy dude with the tariffs.
4: Yeah. And Lutnick has got issues because they're accusing him of being buddies with Epstein and issues. He should be ousted and blah, blah, blah. So he's laying low.
5: But the problem is that I guess I see it. It's, you know, when the whole idea for especially Bessent, we could say this about every one of the Treasury secretaries. They're cheerleaders. They get a tag team match. They get the fiscal side, the Treasury Secretary being a significant, cheerleader. And then you have the monetary side where you have the Fed. He said, I quote, "I firmly believe that nothing is more transient than a supply shock. And we can look through that, because before the Iranian conflict began, core inflation was coming down." So I don't understand. But what are they saying here? They're saying that before this, things were, inflation was coming down, right?
4: It was going great.
5: No, but why do they keep on looking at that? Because that's not where we are. I seriously don't understand this. Is it to try to say that if you take out the words, like looking at core inflation versus headline, take out food and energy and everything's just fine? Is that what they're looking at?
4: You're asking the wrong guy, I have to say. I have no idea what they're thinking.
5: Well, we noticed he sees substantial...
4: It's a lot of talk is all I notice.
5: Yeah, he has substantial disinflation ahead. And by the way, if there is substantial disinflation ahead, that would be bad news if the economy is slowing precipitously. Right? That can be problematic. If we see all of a sudden prices coming down, and if we exclude food and energy, and particularly energy, but if we look at everything else, and if there's going to be big disinflation, doesn't that tell us that, back to my fungibility of money where it goes from one place to another, that it's not being used where it needs to be used or spent because people are holding back, and therefore it's a problem? I don't know what he's so excited about if we get into this whole disinflationary
4: thing. Well, I think they're basing it on the price of things being related to it, the cost of energy, which isn't factored in the main calculation, but it is factored in when it happens. In other words, prices will drop if energy prices drop, and it looks great on paper.
5: And you know what else? Let's also call it as it is. And that is that when we have inflation and we have, let's say, a constant 4% inflation, then it jumps up to 6%, let's say. But then we come back to 4% where it is. We see disinflation there. We still have higher prices, but we just don't have the higher prices at the level it was. So instead of having 6%, now we have 4%. That's a disinflationary trend when it goes from 6 to 4.
4: But it's still cumulative and high.
5: Of course it is, but that's what they leave out of the conversation. This is what I'm trying to say. Everybody really needs to be careful out there with listening to this garbage. This is half of the facts. No tax on tips up to a certain amount, considering you have this and if you have this income. That wasn't said. No tax on Social Security. Unless this, no tax on overtime. Well, and you know what I'm saying? These are great bites to sound great for those people that are the knuckle draggers out there that don't want to do any more research besides read headlines and listen to things. Don't be a knuckle dragger, people. Do not be a knuckle dragger.
4: No knuckle dragging.
5: No knuckle dragging. All right, earnings coming out this week, NVIDIA. So tomorrow after the close, Wednesday after the close, NVIDIA's coming out with their earnings. Of course, there's a high expectation for this because Mr. Leather Jacket himself has been making the tour, giving people high expectations, right? That there's no stopping this. There's a super cycle. We have years in the making, which, by the way, I'm not arguing with any of that. I'm not disagreeing. That's what it looks like. So I don't think there's any reason to believe anything other. Is, I guess, the question that people are asking now, is NVIDIA priced for perfection?
4: Priced how? I'm sorry?
5: Priced for perfection.
4: Priced for perfection?
5: Yeah, in other words, are they priced for perfection that they have to, that the lofty valuations that they hold right now are only going to be met and held if they continue with extraordinary surprises? If in fact they just meet where they are, nobody's going to be thrilled about it.
4: Well, I don't know how much more they can do.
5: I don't think people, this is
4: the song and dance is, I think, over.
5: This is like the Apple stock. You remember, Apple stock, people that held Apple stock for years never sold it because it always went up. Never sold it, which is good, by the way. Congratulations. Same thing with NVIDIA. You make so much money in a stock. You make, 8 times, 10 times, 20 times on your money. Probably not inclined to sell. Even because you've gone through all these other times that have been good and bad, and you figure that it's going to make it up. But
4: yeah, I would say it's a good time to hold.
5: I agree. Yep. So Wall Street the analysts are projecting EPS of $1.78 on revenues of $79.2 billion for the quarter, representing a year-over-year revenue increase of roughly 80%. That's eye-catching.
4: Yeah.
5: 80%. That'd be nice. Any company would welcome that. I mean,
4: especially at this size. Yeah, exactly. It's not a dinky little company.
5: It's not like you're starting out with $25 of earnings.
4: Yeah.
5: And you're increasing it by 100%. It's like, wow, you're up to 50. Good going. Now, this is big numbers. Big numbers. And the spend is dramatic. The free cash flow is going to be an issue, I think. One of the things that we're starting to watch is carefully with all the expenditures that are happening with the promises, the build-outs, the CapEx that's going on into all the companies, the circular financing, all that, is watching free cash flow. Because that's going to be an issue that's going to start dropping compared to where it's been because of all the spend that's going on. That comes out of there to a degree. You have to look at that whole side. That's just a marker to see really what the profitability really is without all that. So we'll see. OpenAI and Musk, round one. Musk loses on what looks to be a technical.
4: I followed some of this, and he obviously should have lost
5: because of the technicality.
4: No, it's the nature of the whole lawsuit, and it seemed like a guy who was invested and then kind of got out and should not have gotten out.

0: 1.5 trillion is the number. 1.75 is the outside number. Maybe upwards of even a $2 trillion IPO. That would be something.
1: Yeah.
0: That would trade 100 times revenue to start.
1: It's ridiculous. That's
0: pretty good. 100 times
1: revenue. Yeah, that'll hurt the market, though.
0: It would pull a lot from the market. Yep. Yep. Even more creative financing. Google and Blackstone are drawing significant investor attention following the announcement of TPU Cloud, a new U.S.-based joint venture, decide to commercialize Google's Tensor Processing Unit infrastructure at a greater scale. So this is their, not their equivalent, but their chip. So this partnership underscores the accelerating arms race in AI infrastructure while also highlighting how hyperscalers are increasingly turning to alternative financing structures. I'll read that again. Hyperscalers are increasingly turning to alternative financing structures. Now, these are being used to fund the enormous capital requirements tied to next-generation AI compute expansion. So, this is hearkening back to what we started the show with, talking about the demand versus supply. And in 2000, it turned out to be an issue about payments.
1: Yeah,
0: and we're starting to see more and more creative financing going on here. And this is another one that's happening. Bringing in Blackstone with them instead of just issuing shares, doing it yourself, issuing debt, or just paying for it out of cash flow.
1: Huh.
0: So, I don't know. It's kind of interesting. There's also a lot more competition. You know, you have many companies like Amazon with their chips and, you know, competing with NVIDIA. And you have the TPU or TPU cloud from Google or, you know, and a lot of companies are trying to make their own chips. So there's no question there's a high demand and it's insatiable demand right now. Prices are going up. It's kind of interesting how this whole thing is really playing. All right, what else we got? A fuel shortages. Straits of Hormuz is closed, by the way. Is everybody clear on that?
1: I heard that.
0: A couple of boats get went in and out. We went after, I guess we captured a tanker in the Indian Ocean that was flagged for Iran, I guess.
1: We've actually grabbed quite a few boats, ships.
0: Yeah. So here's what's happening. Fuel is running low around the world. India, a severe LPG cooking gas shortages, rationing in many areas. Pakistan and Bangladesh, critical LPG and diesel shortages. Southeast Asia, we're talking about Thailand, Vietnam, Philippines, Indonesia, Malaysia. Jet fuel and diesel shortages, flight cuts. South Korea and Taiwan, similar. Europe, especially the UK, jet fuel critically low, risk of flight cancellations. Talked about something like the 20,000 flights that Lufthansa canceled over the summer.
1: Yeah.
0: Africa. Talking about South Africa, Nigeria, parts of East Africa, jet fuel and import shortages. Cuba, out of fuel. They got nothing. They're done.
1: They got nothing.
0: Nothing. And then there's a list here that I picked up. Cooking fuel shortages. That's kind of scary. It's one thing if you can't travel. Right? Okay, so you can't travel. Can't get out of the house too much. It's another thing you can't cook your food. So yeah. India, severe shortages, long queues, rationing. Pakistan, same thing. Bangladesh, same thing.
1: Yeah, you can burn wood.
0: You could burn wood, I guess, but it's a major... you can't do that in your house or in your apartment.
1: You have a fireplace. People used to cook in the hearth.
0: Used to. Now they have like little stoves. So all over the place. All over the place. No physical shortage in Europe, U.S., of course, higher prices are affecting us. In Africa, sharp price increases, reduced affordability. Lots of weirdness, man.
1: Yeah, they don't even, and this doesn't even include the helium problem.
0: Yeah, or the urea.
1: Or the urea, yep. Both things aren't even on this list.
0: And tell everybody, because you know about this, about people think, when a lot of people think of helium, they think of squeaky voices and balloons. Yeah, but that's not what there's really need for. That's not what the big money's at, right?
1: No, it's used to make it's part and parcel of the semiconductor manufacturing process.
0: Can they sub out another gas?

0: Yes.
1: No. If they could, they would.
0: Crazy. Crazy. It's crazy. By the way, just a quick note. My foot continues to blow up here. I have no idea how I'm going to drive home tonight.
1: You can drive home with a aching foot.
0: It hurts.
1: Take an Uber.
0: I can take an Uber. I can get the wife to pick me up, of course, too. I'll probably just figure out how to use my left foot. As I'm sitting here, it's just expanding for some reason. It was supposed to be going down by now. So I don't know if I'm sitting wrong or something's happening, but...
1: So you'd use the left foot for the gas pedal and then the left foot for the brake. And you don't think you can do that?
0: I could do that. I mean, it hurts like crap all up. It hurts 10 times worse now than when I got here. I don't know what's going on. Maybe it's the nighttime. Literally, my toes are not hitting the floor.
1: Why don't you take an aspirin?
0: Yeah, I take this other stuff. We're trying that, Colchicine. That's supposed to be direct hitting that. I took three already today. Yeah. All right, what else we got here? You want to talk about the stocks? You want to go there? Hello? Did you push that button?
1: No, I don't think so.
0: Okay, you're back. All right, let's go and talk about the stocks.
2: This is a game that we play. It's not a solicitation to buy or sell any security. It's not a recommendation of any kind. Nothing on the show should be considered investment advice or a recommendation. If you choose to invest in any of the stocks mentioned, you should know that it may carry risk, along with the risk of a loss of principal. You should also seek out professional financial advice for your particular situation. We assume no risk as these are not to be considered recommendations. Horowitz Company, myself, or John C. Dvorak may invest in any of the securities mentioned and will disclose that on the website under the weekly stock picks section. You can go to dhunplugged.com and see all the names we discuss in the segment along with the performance information from the date discussed as well as any additional important disclosures.
1: Well, the list is small.
0: Short but potent.
1: Yeah.
0: The latest one's not doing so good. I mean,
1: I got kicked at something I just picked. Is that right?
0: That's correct.
1: But
0: you should pick it again and we'll go 20% this time. You want to do that?
1: I'm going to pick it again and go 20%.
0: I think we had ZJLMF.
1: ZJLMF. And we got the
0: motors.
1: The people that are, yes. The people, the stocks that we have on here are all done well. We have three of them in the 30% range. Two of them are yours. And one of them is a joint pick. So there's that.
0: United Health. 37%. Pretty amazing. Pretty amazing.
1: Yeah. Target is the more amazing one to me.
0: Yeah. Well,
1: up almost 40%.
0: You have to know when that was bought. That was bought when everybody was like, okay, Target is done. Same thing with United Healthcare. Those were two washouts.
1: Yeah, this is the example of buying low and selling high.
0: Yeah. Actually, look at the thesis on Target Miracle. Look at the thesis on United Healthcare rebound potential.
1: Yeah,
0: it's not like good earnings. It's not like insiders. None of that.
1: No. It's just the old adage to buy low, sell high.
0: Yep, exactly. You have any other names for this week?
1: No, I just can. My car company is about it.
0: Yeah, we'll put that on there. It was down 8% today. So I think there was some concern that there was some hope that during the China visit, maybe.
1: They'd release the Chinese cars to the American market.
0: Just a few, just a couple.
1: That'll be the day. When it happens, it's going to be a bloodbath.
0: It's not going to happen. Not under this president, won't happen.
1: No, and probably not for the next couple of presidents.
0: Yeah, I agree. All right, well, that's if we have nothing else to say to each other, I guess we'll end the show.
1: And your foot's killing you.
0: My foot is killing me. It's throbbing, it's pain, it's horrible. I think I did a really good job making it through the show, though.
1: Yeah, you didn't sound like you were in agony.
0: Yeah, it's agony. I'll send you a picture.
1: It's okay. Send me a picture.
0: All right,
1: okay,
0: I'll see you next week.
1: Next Tuesday. Get well soon.
0: Thanks.
3: You've been listening in on a conversation with John C. Dvorak and Andrew Horowitz. Hope to be with you again soon. Bye-bye.
4: Now, I'm not broke, but badly bent. I'm not down to my last cent, because I got a dollar, but it's my last dollar bill. Yes, sir. In my pockets, there's a dent. All my dough is nearly spent, but I got a dollar, and it's my last dollar bill. Oh, I'd love just one more buck fortune left me by chance. Now here's a hint, I feel like a mint. You can hardly tell by a glance. I don't care, no millionaire can give me the icy stare, 'cause I got a dollar, my last dollar bill.
0: 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Hypothetical scenarios or forward-looking statements are for illustrative purposes only and should be viewed only as that and not as guarantees. 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
4: Welcome to the podcast. We are celebrating 33 episodes from Woo-hoo! Smithville, Texas. This is Black Dame Loca.
2: I am so glad to be here for our 33rd episode, where we are also celebrating Star Wars Day. May the 4th be with you from Southeast Alaska. This is Lady Vox, Dame of the Gateway.
4: Oh, what's your weather like up there?
2: It's sunny, and I think it's in the mid to high 60s.
4: Oh, so wow, that's
2: really
4: nice.
2: Nice. Really beautiful. Nice. Yeah, this is shorts and t-shirt all day.
4: That's great. Well, we're actually experiencing an actual spring with some rain and somewhat normal temperatures instead of, 90s and 100s already. So it's muggy. It's Texas.
2: Where'd you go? Oh, okay.
4: Am I there?
2: Yeah, you're back. It felt like you turned away or...
4: Oh, no, I was just maybe didn't kind of finish my sentence lazily.
2: I see. All right. So I maybe you'll Insta the little picture that I sent you about me with my space buns. But I have these cute little they're supposed to be space gun laser shooter thingies. And so they make noise. So check this out. Carried that around all day. It was awesome. Fun. Yeah.
4: So like, you have the buns that fit on your head like a set of headphones?
2: I actually had to clip them in and tie my own hair around them. So it took a lot of hair gel and patience and hairpins.
4: My mind goes just quickly to Spaceballs, where
2: the princess exactly. has a... Where she's wearing the headphones that look like
4: Princess Leia braids.
2: Buns. I love them. Yes, that's the movie that we're going to watch tonight. The last couple of days, we've been watching the three beginning episode. Yeah, well, it's episode 4, episode 5, and episode 6 of the Star Wars trilogy, or the Star Wars.
4: Books.
2: All the books, right.
4: Right, but they were the first three movies.
2: But they were the first three movies, and that's right. What we've done for the last couple of days, and today it's Spaceballs! And then we'll move on tomorrow to Cinco de Mayo and have Corona and tacos and tequila, so.
4: Excellent. So my new company that I'm working for, they are huge Star Wars fans, and even though I haven't been a big Star Wars fan since, the actual... since they sold it off to Disney. Mm-hmm.
2: Yep.
4: But they're going to treating everybody to the new movie coming out, and all of our family members are going to rent the whole movie theater here in Bastrop.
2: Wow.
4: Pretty cool, right?
2: That is super cool. I mean, it would be extra cool if they would screen the old films, original three, but it's still very cool. I have to give that a... And of one of these. So, anyway.
4: Love it.
2: All right, you ready to jump in?
4: Let's celebrate some value.
2: I'm trying.

0: Boogie. This is a value for value program, which means that we hope that you find some value in listening to our podcast. And if you do so, maybe you'll share it with a friend. 86 people listened to our podcast in the last 7 days. Is that amazing?
1: Yay! Oh my. That makes me happy.
0: Fantastic. Oh, me too. So somebody's sharing it with somebody.
1: Tell me the exciting news about the YouTube channel.
0: Oh, that's right. Yes. We now have a YouTube channel. It's called Grumpy Dames. And we have just a couple songs that we've uploaded there so far. So we're going to upload all of our AI songs for each of the episodes up on there. So you can listen to them. You can make yourself a what do they call them? A playlist.
1: Playlist. Yeah. Make you a grumpy old playlist.
0: Grumpy old playlist. Exactly. So it's super exciting. It was easier than I thought. The first song I put up there was like, you know, I need to go back and redo it with the better images and stuff. But it's really easy. I want to thank YouTube. I'm not giving them any value, but I guess using their product is part of the value for value.
1: Sure.
0: But it was pretty easy. They made it not so hard. And in fact, I just YouTubed a video on how to do it. You know, there's a video for everything up there. So
1: yeah, including how to do YouTubes.
0: Yep. So yeah, we really appreciate everyone listening. We appreciate Sir Bimrose and Void Zero who set up the No Agenda stream, which plays all of our episodes on, which we really super appreciate. And a lot of our big audience is No Agenda people that know us through the chat room that we go to. Sometimes bi-weekly, sometimes weekly. And that's where Lady Vox and I met and decided that we would start this wonderful podcast.
1: It has been a heck of an adventure, and I am really happy to be doing the 33rd episode. I know 33 is like a big magic number in the numerology community. I'm not so much into the numerology part, but it's fun to think about, and it's fun to play with, and yeah. It's 33, angel number, yay.
0: There's always some, it's kind of uncanny, though, when you're reading the news and stuff, the reoccurrence of the number 33 and all kinds of stuff. So
1: maybe because we're looking for it? I mean, would there be other numbers that recurred always or not, or often, if they were what we were looking for? I mean, how often?
0: I don't know.
1: Looking for the number, I don't know. 6-7. How often do you find it?
0: Well, when I know that whenever it's the news story and they say 33 people have been hospitalized, we just look at each other. You know?
1: Why? Yeah.
0: Why is it always,
1: I get it. And it is, if nothing else, it's a lot of fun. It's something to roll your eyes and laugh about. And I love laughing, so.
0: Me too. So before we finish the value for value, Dame Slamy, of course, is our top donator with 10,905 sats. And she sent a message, happy belated 420, Dames.
1: So
0: she's amazing.
1: She is. Thank you. Thank you. I'm going to give you I don't have a 21 gun salute, but I have these. Thank you, Dame Slamy. We appreciate you.
0: Yes, thank you.
1: Yeah, and we definitely appreciate whoever is out there sharing us around so that we're getting all those listens. Keep doing that. We really appreciate it. We like getting out there. That's fun.
0: For sure.
1: All right. You ready to get belted in your face?
0: Let's do it.
1: Doesn't that sound like something that Hog Story did for a while?
0: Oh, the punches, probably.
1: Yeah, I think so. I think they did that one. But
0: yeah, because they used to go back and forth with all kinds of video clips.
1: Oh, yeah, absolutely. But we're using it this time to introduce a specific topic, which is, and everybody talks about how DEI is taking over and screwing everything up, and we've talked about it, but there is one last bastion. There is one place where DEI has not taken over, one place where DEI can't succeed. And that is in sports. Yep. Now, what could possibly make meritocracy important in sports and not in, oh, I don't know, air traffic control?
0: Or doctors.
1: Your
0: airline pilots.
1: Airline pilots, absolutely. Yeah. I mean, there are some school teachers, for goodness sakes.
0: School teachers.
1: That is our future. Or, you know, the people that are training up the people that will be our future. And DEI is fine there. But somehow, it just never makes it to sports. Even on college campuses, you see these interviews and people will say, well, you know, absolutely, we should have college admissions that are reflective of our demographic in the country. So we should have, you know, 13% Black and 3% Asian. And, well, they would like to make it like 1% white because they really don't like white people. But, like, they want a demographic that they say in the school is reflective of the demographic of the country, right? But how come? Okay, let's go with the NBA. How many white or Asian basketball players do we see?
0: Well, there's more and more Asians because they didn't start. You know, basketball isn't really like played on the playgrounds and stuff like it is here in the United States. But there's quite a few white guys, and they're pretty scruffy. I mean, they're not as tall and don't have the wingspan generally as the black guys do. But let me tell you what, there's a lot. I think if you watch basketball lately, you'll see that there's and some teams know, but there are some teams that are, you know, 50%, 40%.
1: I honestly haven't watched like that. Basketball for a very long time, but when I watched it, it was like, I'll give myself away, not only my age, but how long it's been since I watched basketball. Larry Bird is like the only white player I can name.
0: Oh, well, there's lots. And I can't really name a lot of them because I'm not a huge basketball fan.
1: Okay. What about the NFL?
0: There's a lot. It's pretty equally separated. I mean, there's probably an equal amount of white people as black people in football.
1: Well, what about how many Asians are there? How many Hispanics are there? How you
0: well,
1: know,
0: I mean, there's Asian here and there. There's a Hawaiian here and there. An Indian name here and there.
1: Does it
0: not as much, but
1: the demographic of the country?
0: I think it maybe reflects overall. It probably does. I mean, there are some certain ethnic groups that might not be represented as much because the Native Americans, they have their own sport that they play, lacrosse. You know, Asians like to play chess. You know, that's a sport too.
1: Chess. Do you consider chess a sport? I consider it.
0: It's
1: an academic event. It's more like you know, like mathletes or something. It's nerd bowl.
0: Mathletes, yeah.
1: Well, shut up! I was an athlete. So. Damn it! I have trophies. Anyway.
0: Well, I have a theory as to why meritocracy still exists in sports.
1: Why?
0: Because it's challenging. I mean, it's not the easiest thing to do and become a great at something. Stay healthy long enough to become a professional athlete. You know, you can't just decide we want 30% white people, 60%, you know, this and that, because it's just not out there. You have to pick who is best. You have to pick who fits well with your program, your football program or your basketball program.
1: So why don't you have to fit who fits the best with your economics program or with your, computer science program?
0: You're absolutely preaching to the choir here about that. I don't know. I don't understand why equity has become a thing. it's like a new, it's like a new way of making people feel guilty. You know, so if you, you know, you are an excellent athlete and there's like maybe someone else is not so great, but they didn't meet the right number of black people on the team and you lost out to them. And then the team loses all year. You know, it's going to make the black guy feel guilty if they lose all year. And then, but the, by making the white guy feel guilty that he's white and there's too many white people, and you know what I mean? It just doesn't work out like that because they need to win. They want to win. I mean, especially in the collegiate and the professional sports.
1: Why is it more important to win on the field or on the court than it is to win in academia and in, you know, exploration, in scientific achievement, in, you know, why is that not, in Nobel laureates, why is that not just as important as winning on the field or on the court?
0: I don't get it either. I don't understand why you wouldn't want the brightest and the best and everything.
1: And in your business, oh my gosh.
0: Absolutely.
1: In the corporate world,
0: absolutely.
1: Why is it not as important to win at the, you know, in the your stocks, you know, your stock prices, your share prices, as it is to would you really allow your share prices to fall or to not rise in order to
0: make somebody
1: create
0: feel
1: an
0: good.
1: Equitable space? Yeah,
0: to make people
1: somebody
0: feel good.
1: Feel good. Yeah. Yeah. Exactly.
0: Well, no,
1: I mean,
0: it doesn't
1: make
0: any sense.
1: As a shareholder, they're not going to feel good. Shareholders aren't going to feel good about that.
0: This is why you hear about that.
1: I don't.
0: This is why you hear about that going on a lot in the public sector, because this is the place where it can happen. Because it's tax dollars. It's other people allocating other people's money to people that are going to be failures, you know? And so they don't have any freaking conscience about it because it's not their money. It's not a private institution. So, and, but there are some colleges that even though they are private institutions, they do, they're like in the same vein of the people in the government that just kind of want to tell everybody what to, how to think and what to feel and what they think should happen, you know? Like I said, it just makes one person feel good and everyone else feel stupid and unhappy.
1: I don't know. Maybe I get what you're saying. To me, it doesn't make anybody I know feel good. It makes the people that I know kind of feel like, what the hell? You know, this isn't what we signed up for. It's not fair. It's not, this,
0: well,
1: is
0: definitely,
1: this is the opposite of equity. This is the opposite of, well, okay. No, it's not the opposite of equity. It's the opposite of meritocracy, which is what we're talking about here.
0: Right, right.
1: Because I really think that merit should trump all over the place, not just on the field and not just on the court.
0: Well, it used to. It used to be how we based everything on, you know, you got a raise because you deserved it.
1: Or you got admitted into a good school because you had the scores, because you had the, you know, and now we have to take other things into consideration. Like, no, you really don't. You've chosen to, but it's not like you have to. And it's not even more fair. It's actually less fair to everybody because it makes the outcome worse. And we all deal with that. All of us as a society deal with those worse outcomes. We deal with, you know, my goodness, there was another airplane incident this morning, I believe, that was about a plane that flew over. It was an American Airlines plane that flew over from Italy, and it, you know, it crashed into a light pole, and then it crashed into a semi.
0: Oh yeah, I saw that.
1: Yeah.
0: Coming in for a landing.
1: And they're not telling us who the pilot was, and they're not telling us who was in the tower, because
0: that's
1: they don't
0: for
1: want
0: a reason.
1: That is for a reason. They don't want to tell us who was that. They'll show us who the guy in the truck was because he was a dark-skinned fella, but they will not tell us who was in the driver's seat. So, Nutty. You know, there are places where meritocracy really needs to be, it should be way more important than a stupid, you know,
0: football game,
1: sports ball game of any sports ball kind. I know you're more of a fan than I am, but to me, like, sports ball is so incidental and parenthetical and just like nothing I pay attention to freaking ever.
0: Right.
1: So, but things I do pay attention to are, you know, I might want to fly now and then, and I'd kind of like that to be, I want that to be the place where nothing else matters.
0: Right. Football players don't have the hands of hundreds of people at their behest. You know, no one's going to die if they make a mistake on the field, except for maybe them, you know.
1: Right. Well, okay. So, but here's the thing. If they make a mistake on the field, a lot of people lose money.
0: Right.
1: That's the problem. If a plane crashes, you know, a few hundred people that were incidental die and, you know, whatever.
0: And the insurance company takes care of everything.
1: Thoughts, whatever. And the insurance companies might lose a little bit of money, but it's negligible comparatively. If a sports team tanks, there's a lot of advertising money there. And way more than I ever thought before, there is a lot of gambling going on. I mean, a lot. A whole
0: not just that, lot. There's a lot of fanatics that they depend, like some of them, that's like their weekends for during the season is what's going on in football. You know, they wake up and go to the in the parking lot and do the tailgate party. They spend money on all the jerseys. And the more successful the team, especially if you have one great player, you know, one person that's over the top, crazy, talented, they'll sell a ton of jerseys, you know, so
1: with his number on it. Right.
0: Yeah. I mean, it's a big private enterprise. It's I wouldn't say that at the NFL in particular isn't run perfectly. But it's a well-oiled machine. Yeah. A money machine for sure.
1: Money machine for sure.
0: Well, let's listen to my song. I wrote an AI song about the topic. It's a little long, but I think it hits to the heart of the topic.
1: Here we go.

0: And yes, it is. Once again,
1: representing the wonderful people of Oklahoma.
0: There is a lot of truth in that, and it really is the last bastion of meritocracy. And I shouldn't, just because I'm not a sports fan, doesn't mean that I shouldn't be glad there is at least one place left where merit means something. So, yay.
2: Yay for sports. That.
0: Well, yeah, yay sports, I guess. I mean, like, I'm not... But yay, there is a place left that is something that the score matters more than whatever boxes you check off on your,
2: right.
0: You know, it, what do you call it? On your, I don't know, what's that word? Like job application thing, whatever. Right,
2: something you've done. Yeah, I do have another good point to make too, but I'm going to save it for the silver lining because I believe it's part of a silver lining.
0: All right. Well, I suppose we can move to here right now. I nominated the Podfather, Adam Curry, as our Knight of Valor because I believe that he really exemplifies what meritocracy looks like.
2: I think so too.
0: I think that he, you know, there are people that say, oh, well, you know, he was intelligence adjacent or whatever, but I don't see it. He wasn't, you know, he didn't come from big money. He just had a lot of talent and he had a vision. He had a vision for something that hadn't been done before. And yes, he had exposure from MTV, but he earned that too. You know, that wasn't handed to him either.
2: He's
0: of fucking hairspray to do that.
2: That's funny. Yes, he did. And I've been a fan of his since back then. But, you know, I lost total sight of him after he left MTV because I'm not a computer person. I wasn't involved in, you know, didn't keep up with the iPod and everything when it came out.
0: Mm-hmm.
2: But when I started listening to No Agenda, it was when I got reassociated with him. And what I would like to say about him, and the reason why he's so successful is that he just keeps working. He keeps doing stuff. You know, he doesn't let any one thing kind of get into a big huge rut with it. You know what I mean? To where
0: exactly.
2: I guess he did with MTV. He'd stayed a little longer, I think, than he wanted to. But but yeah, I mean, he just keeps, he's a thinker. He puts his thoughts to paper.
0: He's
2: an
0: innovator. And he doesn't let anybody tell him he can't innovate. He doesn't wait for somebody to approve of his innovation. He just freaking does it. And oh my gosh, how much has that worked? It is fantastic. The stream is just a small part of what he's done. You know, and the stream is amazing and the show is amazing, but that is like an nth of a percentage of what he has inspired and accomplished in being the pod father, in innovating this RSS feed way of communicating and allowing for independent media to have a voice that it never had before, and it didn't happen without him. So
2: he's got a lot of group of people. Another thing about him is that he knows a lot of people, mm-hmm. And when you know people and you can put things together with people, you know, and you have a good relationship with most of the people that you know, I know that him and John sometimes sound like they don't really know each other, but I'm pretty sure they have a pretty good relationship. Because they work well together, and that's another thing. It's just being able to be a people person and still be an innovator. You know, a lot of innovators are like hermits and they stay at home and, you know, play Dungeons and Dragons and whatnot. But he's a, you know, an outgoing guy. He does a lot of stuff.
0: Well, sure. As somebody who was a MTV VJ, you know, it was national. It was cable, but it was national. And
2: it was international.
0: Oh, that's right. It was international.
2: Yeah.
0: He didn't just stop in the studio. He really continued to, and he put together a couple of things. His performance, not only is he very able in the performance capacity, but he's experienced as well. And even ability doesn't matter if you don't have experience. So he took that ability, turned it into experience, and then he took that experience and put it together with his new innovation, which was the RSS feed, the whole idea of making podcasting a thing. And yes, he did. He did absolutely call in the, what do you call it? Call in the reinforcements.
2: The ranks. The ranks.
0: The ranks. Call in the reinforcements. He did. He called in his buddies and said, hey, we can do this. And they did it. And it's just, and I think that he doesn't necessarily, it doesn't sound like he and John don't know each other. It sounds like he and John, they're kind of a little like us. We talk on show days. I mean, we might text here and there in between, but this is our meeting time. This is our, you know, get together time. This is our time to be the grumpy dames. This is.
2: Yeah, we've only met three times.
0: In
2: person, but we know a lot about each other because we spend, you know, an hour and a half every couple weeks speaking to each other. Yeah.
0: And we have to flesh out these ideas.
2: Right. So. And I really appreciated it, and I appreciate him for creating podcasting. He is the podfather, so that we can be here together.
0: So that we can be here together. I have to ding that. Ding, ding, ding. And I prompted this just for you, Podfather.

0: Loved it. Kind of weird that we both did country this week. Don't you think? Think your mic is off. Are you there? Well, I don't know if she's there or not. I don't see her on there. And I really loved her song. I feel like Adam Curry is every bit of every second of that song.
1: Okay, I muted myself. I'm sorry.
0: I could talk through this.
1: I did. I muted myself. No, the thing that I wanted to get across was how impressed I am with the courage that Adam Curry had to just go out on a limb there and do something that nobody else had done. Nobody else. I'm sure there were all kinds of naysayers. Ah, you can't do this. I don't, you know. And he just like pressed ahead. He did something that was so forward thinking and so and value for value is a huge part of that. I mean, who has that kind of faith that their work is valuable enough to their audience that the audience will actually return that value? That is just, that is faith like a mustard seed, man. I mean, I just really, I don't
0: For
1: mean to
0: sure.
1: be all, you know, Adam Curry biblical because I'm not, but that part is he really had a lot of faith to do what he did. And I appreciate it a lot because none of us would be here without him.
0: Nope, and we wouldn't know each other, and I wouldn't have known anything about the No Agenda show, and it's been kind of an oasis of sanity for me. I started listening during the during the COVID, so it was. I know you've been listening for way longer than I, but it's that program in itself is amazing, and I'm very appreciative of both him and John for man the dedication that they have to do it twice a week. It'd be hard for us to have this podcast twice a week, you
1: Oh
0: know.
1: yeah,
0: So.
1: no, we can't do it with the lives that we have going on now, but
0: And we don't do anything hardly close to what they do. The amount of clips and conversation that they have, and research and stuff that they do for the program. So
1: sure, no, they're worried. That's a
0: kudos.
1: full-time job just because you get to hear them 3 times a week, or I mean, I'm sorry, 3 hours
0: Twice.
1: twice a week doesn't mean that they're not working 40-hour weeks or more.
0: Right. Oh yeah,
1: You
0: on the
1: know.
0: program, not just the No Agenda, and they all both have other things going on in their lives
1: Yes.
0: as well. So. A
1: So, but
0: dedication that is rarely seen.
1: for Adam to have done what he has done really, to me, exemplifies what meritocracy should look like. It should be something like, you know, seeing an opportunity and taking it and
0: And then being
1: seeing
0: rewarded for it.
1: and being rewarded for it. That is what I think is just so incredible about it. I got to tell you a few things about Adam and me that are just, they're odd coincidences, but for somehow they like ring bells in me all the time, like ding, ding, ding. But so like when I first started listening, and you're right, I've listened for longer. I listened since I'm going to go with about 2015. It was right after President Trump announced that he, at the time, Donald Trump announced that he was going to run for president. So it was probably in the 2015 era, late 2015, early 16, right? And he was, at the time, he was never going to get married again. And he, everybody called him a dog hater and kind of gave him crap about hating dogs. Right. And then everybody like oh, and what are the other things? There are a couple of other things that he did. Oh, he was an atheist, right? Or no, maybe not an atheist, but he was agnostic. He had no affiliation to any religion. So he was a whole different person than he is now.
0: Yeah.
1: And I was too, right? So I wasn't going to get married again either. And I didn't want a dog either. And I wasn't religious either. And, you know, suddenly he did those things. And I listened to it, and I wasn't like following in his footsteps or anything, not on purpose. I mean, maybe I would, I don't know, maybe I'm secretly to myself even some kind of like Adam sycophant, but I don't think

0: idea of Christian values and that, you know, like I started considering things again that I had written off, like completely written off. I was a very angry atheist for a long time, and I'm not
1: religiously. Yeah.
0: Right. I mean, I'm not sure what I am, but, I'm not an atheist anymore. And that's huge. I mean, that's freaking huge. And it's weird that Adam and I sort of did these things. Like he did it and then I did it a couple of years later. And then he did it and I did it a couple of years later. So it's just some.
1: Well, you know, that's just another kind of level of meritocracy to me is realizing that there's always room to grow. There's always a change to make your life better. There's always something that you're overlooking.
0: Give yourself space to grow.
1: Yeah, absolutely.
0: Yeah.
1: And as long as you keep growing, you will always be, there will always be merit in your actions. There will always be something that's worthy of appreciation because you're improving yourself. And it improves the lives of the people around you when you do that, you know.
0: I agree. Think. Let's step into the kitchen.
2: I'll have no Yankee talk in my kitchen.
0: Guess what? It is springtime, and springtime is fiddlehead time. Do y'all have wild ferns where you live?
1: I was wondering what fiddleheads are.
0: I will send you a picture because you have to put it on the website and on the Insta. But fiddleheads are okay, so we have wild ferns up here, and I don't think y'all have them in Texas, but
1: we do have a little type of fern.
0: Okay,
1: it's called bracken fern. Yeah.
0: We have these wild, and I don't know what kind of ferns they are. I just know that they produce fiddleheads. And when they first start coming up in the beginning of spring, which has been in the last week or two, since you and I talked last, they make these little, they look like
1: the little circles.
0: They look like the curled up tops of a fiddle. Yeah. They're just curly. And so if you snip them off while they're really tiny, you can cook them and they are yummy.
1: Oh, wow.
0: They are so delicious. I mean, they have a, I don't know if you like, well, it's green. It's like maybe a cross between maybe green beans and asparagus. Sort of.
1: I'm going to have to check this out because we do have, and ours are a little further along than yours.
0: Yes. Obviously yeah, you won't be able to get them this year. No, get them next year.
1: I'm going to look into it because we have a huge on corner of one of our property, on our property, and then across a little creek from us, there's a little, we call it Fern Gully because it just gets full of them. And you know, sure enough, like you're saying, earlier for more like March for us, they start popping up.
0: Yeah, you guys are going to have to head out there in February or March. But for us, it's April and May because I'm in Alaska. So, but these things are, you can also, you don't have to just eat them as, they're fantastic when they're fresh. You must cook them. Don't ever try to eat them raw. Don't just throw them in a salad, all right? They'll be toxic if you do that. You must
1: eat them. Oh, shit.
0: All right? So saute them, or you can even boil them if you want to. I blanched the ones that I harvested because I want to save them for my birthday party with, remember when Ms. Mouskowitz, Lisa?
1: Yes.
0: Okay, so she's coming up for our birthdays in August. She might do another show with us if you like.
1: Oh, that would be fabulous.
0: It would be great. So I want her to taste fiddleheads because she's never tasted them. So I harvested them and I threw them in. I scrubbed off there are like some brown papery leaves on the outside. You scrub those off and then you throw them in a pot of boiling water for like 3 minutes, blanch them, then shock them and then freeze them on a sheet pan with
1: cookie sheet or something.
0: Line it with parchment on a sheet pan, and then you'll have individual fiddleheads, and you scrape those up and throw them in a baggie. And when you're ready, you can

0: saute them, or you can even, at that point, if you want to, you can thaw them and put them in a salad, but you have to do the heating process because if you don't, there are toxins. So I don't want to ever give anybody advice that tells them to eat toxins. So make sure that you cook your fiddleheads. But fiddleheads are really, really yummy. Like I said, they're kind of like a, I don't know, they're like a green bean thing, but they have the little bit of leafiness. So it's like green beans and spinach or something. Huh. I don't know. But with their own special taste, they're yummy. They're really good. Saute them with butter, maybe throw a little garlic in there, splash on some balsamic vinegar. You know, if you're a chili head like me, throw on some hot sauce.
1: Hot sauce. Yeah. So I just came up with an amazing topic for our next episode, because what we do have right now in Texas is nopales, the nopalitos, there's cactus that we eat down here.
0: Oh.
1: And they're delicious.
0: Well, it's your turn. It's your turn to cook next episode. Yeah, you get the kitchen next episode.
1: Woo-hoo.
0: The kitchen is yours. yeah. And that said, let's go to the cauldron. I don't know about where y'all are, but where I am, it's getting hot. I mean, and to me, hot is 70 degrees. So, but it's getting hot. How about y'all?
1: Oh, it's getting hot. 70 is a nice day.
0: I would like to tell you about a really, really cool way to cool off. All right. I know I said cool way too many times, but that's because I'm so cool. Right. But if you have some peppermint essential oil, and peppermint is cheap, get it on Amazon in 4-ounce bottles. It'll last you, 6 months, even if you do this every day. Stick a couple of droppers into a bath and, and make it a lukewarmish bath. You can make it even hot if you want to, or cold. It doesn't matter. But what does matter is the cooling effect of the peppermint. You sit in that peppermint bath and suddenly your body is cooler. It cools down. It cools everything.
1: Opens your pores up.
0: It opens your pores up. I don't know why it does, but it makes you feel a lot cooler. So if you're suffering from any sort of heat thing right now, and the heat is coming, so stock up on peppermint. You're going to need it. And if it gets all gross out there, take yourself a peppermint bath. Tell everybody to go mess off for a while. You're going to have a peppermint bath, and you can sit in really 2 inches of water. It doesn't really matter. It's just the mint is just splash it over your body, and it just cools you in this. And while it cools you, it cleanses you. You never get out of a peppermint bath not feeling clean.
1: And smelling fabulous.
0: And smelling fabulous. That's right. So
1: that is peppermint.
0: Yep. I do too. What do you have any
1: I did for a long time. I used to have a ton of it growing out here. It's kind of one of those plants that you plant, it kind of takes over everything. But I had peppermint and spearmint growing in a couple of different places around my house. But when we had that super deep freeze, that snowmageddon that we had a few years back, it never came back. So I just need to get some more. But it grows really well here, and you can just it's fabulous for drinks. It's yummy. I mean, you can just go out and pick it, anytime you need fresh stuff. And that would be also nice to have in a bath too, is to crush some fresh leaves.
0: Oh yeah! Oh my goodness! Yeah, you don't
1: add
0: have to
1: your
0: oil. You can just probably cut the just snip you up some leaves and throw it in the bath like you would rose petals, and just let it steep, and then step into the bath when it cools. And oh my! Oh, that sounds good. Now I want to grow peppermint, not just bathe in it.
1: You can probably grow some up there. I know they grow some mint in Oregon. I know your isn't your environment a lot like theirs, your weather?
0: Yes. Very much like that. Yeah. We average about 10 degrees cooler at any given time, but yes, it's very similar climate-wise as far as rain and not too much snow, that sort of thing.
1: Yeah. You're on the good side of the mountain.
0: Yes, we are. We certainly are. I'm on the good side of everything, and that is why... Tell me about it.
1: Oh, the silver lining?
0: Uh-huh.
1: Well, so we kind of discussed earlier that sports is the last meritocracy there is. And it has been for a long time. One place that young people, one thing that you can get into if you're not the smartest person, you're not the richest person, your parents don't have to have a lot of money generally to that you can, you know, play school sports. And, you know, make something out of your life. When maybe you didn't have the finances to go to a good college, you have the sport meritocracy. You have this great body that you created by playing sports that you get a good, you can get a free education. You can become a professional sports person or not. I know the person who we buy our insurance from, she's an attorney, but she went for basketball to University of Houston. And she's huge. She's tall like a basketball player. but she didn't play professionally. She became an attorney, and now she sells insurance. But it's a great staging point for people who are dedicated and deserve merit, basically. And I hope it stays that way.
0: I kind of have a similar story. I have a very, very good friend. I don't know if I told you that I had a best friend from my early 20s that died a couple of years, like 6 months after my mom died. It was horrible. But his wife, I had met her a few years before, and she and I got really close. Like, she's awesome. She put up with him, and I just adore her. She is wonderful. She's like 6'1", and she played college ball, and she was going to go WNBA, but she got pregnant instead by my best friend. So she didn't continue with the basketball thing, but it follows her, like that whole idea of team play and camaraderie and just and meritocracy and being your best has followed her throughout her life. And now she's a restaurant manager. She manages like 4 different fast food restaurants in the Fairbanks area. And she's, you know, she does well for herself financially. But she's just, I think that she did get a lot of that, I don't know, the gumption, I guess that's an old-fashioned word, but from sports ball and from being able she came from a huge family that didn't have a lot of money, and she was able to go far with that. So you're right. You're right. It is a silver lining for some people who have that merit. And even though there are a lot of people that have merits that aren't allowed to capitalize on them.
1: Yeah. Why we feel, both of us, that that everything should be based on merit.
0: I do. Yes.
1: And so we feel for you people who are maybe in positions where that's not the case, and we pray and hope that someday the reality will set in on these.
0: It'll be meritocracy across the board. But I am very grateful, at least in her, you know, in her stead, or you know. Because I love her, I'm glad that she had the opportunities that she had to be, meritorious in her field before she got thrust into the wide world of adulthood.
1: Family life.
0: Yeah.
1: well, she chose it. There's a lot of people.
0: I like that.
1: I'm sure there's plenty of people who get into sports and, you know, have children. And it's not as easy for women as it is for men, obviously, to do that.
0: Oh, yeah.
1: That,
0: no,
1: not
0: obviously.
1: Just the motherly instincts that you want to be home with your child, but also the physical obvious impact.
0: Yes, there are physical impacts, of course.
1: But people who are in sports are generally healthy their whole lives.
0: Yes.
1: And it's not just because it is a big part because they were so healthy when they were in the sports, but they also just stay active. So it's a good idea for everyone to have some type of physical activity in their life because it benefits your brain. It keeps you going and it'll keep you happy. It'll keep you sleeping and keep you pooping. And that's very important.
0: Those are all very important things. I'm not going to put one in front of the other, but yes, I like sleeping and then pooping and then living. Like if I skip that middle step, the last step doesn't work as well.
1: Yeah, so yeah, it's more uncomfortable.
0: I completely agree with you about sports keeping your body in shape, and I like to stay physically active as well. I'm not interested in falling into disrepair. So
1: you're a dancer. You're going to dance forever.
0: I will always dance. Yes, you're right. I will always dance. Okay. So that was a beautiful silver lining, and it's been a wonderful episode. Are you,
1: yes, ma'am.
0: Is there anything you want to end on, or should we just sign off?
1: I think we're probably ready to sign off. It's been a pleasure. Number 33.
0: Love y'all.
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When you wake up one morning and you realize, all groggy and misty-eyed, that you're flying right through the sky on a falcon named Jebediah. When you come to, you see right in front of you, Jebediah's staying cool, he ain't scared of the sky or to die from a fall to the earth. But you know that he's got those wings and a beak and a voice that sings, among many other powerful things. He's the king of the falcons. Then you think about

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3: 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And who do you love?
4: Aliens are real.
5: Wow.
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6: Also,
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0: Hey, everyone. Welcome back to another fun-filled podcast adventure. Hooray. My name's Midnight Mike. Grim is joining me today. Yes. Grim from the Cruising with Steak podcast. Yeah, big time. Thank you for coming on.
1: In time, I love making my yearly appearance when Crutchet can't make it.
0: Crutchet's so, not awesome. Here. Yeah, Crutchet's not here. Joe is still MIA, probably until the election. We'll see what happens. So thank you for joining me. You volunteered. You piped right in. So I appreciate
1: that
0: listening and volunteering to come on and do the show. It's very helpful. Yeah. I was planning on just, you know, coming on here, doing the show myself, reading articles, but it's always much more fun to do the show with somebody else. So you can kind of talking back and forth with these crazy topics.
1: I don't think I could ever do a solo podcast. You know, that's really? Just, that's, yeah, that's, I know you've done a few and that's impressive.
0: I
1: have somebody to bounce off of.
0: It helps. I would probably wind up reading the chat a lot more, but I would have to, I would have to buy a different screen to move it over here so I could read the chat as opposed to like looking to my right hand side. And it's something that I wanted to do more. I just don't have the time. I mean, kind of like what Asmongold does. He just gets on, he watches videos, he does long form commentary videos. I feel I can do that. I feel I can watch videos and comment on them. I do that with doom scrolling occasionally. And we do it here on the show. I think I'm built to do that. So
1: yeah,
0: maybe in the future.
1: Hey, do it.
0: If OBDM ever disintegrates, I will just watch videos with everyone out there as long as they show up to watch. I'll do that. You know, today is technically the day I do Monster May. Now, I got to say, I've been doing it pretty consistently. I think we started this back in 2019. I have a somewhat monstery paranormal segment prepared. But I got to say, my heart's not, like, super into it, you know? As I was researching, I was looking for different cryptids. And a lot of the ones have been talked about. A lot of them have different correlations. Like, hey, Mike, have you checked out the Bamboozy monster? Well, it's also like a shapeshifter, you know? It's,
1: exactly, yeah.
0: They fall under a certain category.
1: Archetypes. Yeah, there's archetypes of cryptids that are across all cultures, and they just pull and, yep.
0: Yeah, and so there's a lot of similarities. I know I haven't covered everything. So I may do the segment today. I may not. Like I said, my heart's not really in it. So the segment I do have, it is monster adjacent. It is when people encounter the paranormal, whether it's a spirit, an elf, or an alien, and they have some sort of communication back and forth with this entity. Like there's some sort of exchange of information. And so for whatever reason, I thought, hey, this is an interesting idea. And as I'm like, I got some stories from Jack Vallée. I got some stories from Linda Godfrey. And overall, you know, I think it's not bad. There's some interesting things in here, but I don't know if my heart's in it just yet. You know, maybe I'll warm up to it as the show goes on. We'll figure it out.
1: You know what? You know what would have got your heart into it?
0: What's
1: David Politis was just on Joe Rogan today.
0: I know.
1: Mean, and I watched a little bit of that, and that kind of got me a little fired up. Just in the missing 411 and cryptid stuff. Like, yeah, that was good.
0: Yeah, everyone that knows I'm into that stuff, they texted me, they tweeted at me, and they said, you got to check it out. And David Politis even tweeted it out. I was like, finally, David Politis is on Rogan. It's fantastic.
2: Meeting different people doing weird stuff.
0: doing weird stuff with Rogan in the back room. Yeah.
2: They're squiggly wiggly.
0: Yeah, so I'm looking forward to listening to that tonight, tomorrow, and I'll pull some clips for the Saturday show. Everyone is, I mean, for the paranormal community, for the conspiracy community, I mean, that's a big guest. I mean, that is high profile for David Politis.
1: Yeah.
0: It really is.
3: David Politis.
0: You wonder if you call him David Politis or David Politis?
3: David Politis.
0: I don't know. But it is Wednesday, people. We have to start off the show properly on Wednesday. Here we go. We're going to do some Alex Jones Clips of the Week. Alex Jones, he's been on fire lately. Absolutely on fire.
1: Oh, yeah, he is.
0: He is. I have some additional clips from him after this segment, He's not having it anymore. He's calling shenanigans. I would say he's officially off the Trump train at this point.
1: Oh yeah.
0: Yeah. He's not on there.
4: Tippy top.
0: Yeah. He's certainly not tippy tops on Trump's list anymore. That's for sure.
1: I mean, he feels betrayed like so many of us. But
0: yes. Know. Yeah. I've said this before. You go hopeful into a new administration. You have your hopes and optimism. Same way I felt with Obama. And then you gradually, as with most things in life, your hope diminishes and you're disappointed ultimately. Mm-hmm. Until you just go home and turn on Star Trek.
1: That's it. Just start Star Trek from season one, get it going.
0: Yeah, there's your hope and optimism right there. But we'll talk about that later. Here is Alex Jones. We're going back to the 14th of May. Here we go.
5: Guys, I dropped my pen. I don't want to get off air and get it. Somebody bring me another pen. Sorry. Thought I had one. This will work. I got an extra over here. Oh, I got one. Never mind. So, somebody's stealing my pens. Here's Gorka the Gay Whale. I mean, I'm not saying he's gay, but he's a spirit. My gaydar is like pegs. Like, gay, gay, gay. I think we just punched the wrong show up real quick. There's another guest. He's coming up. But new studio, a few things. It's kind of fun. It's like live TV, which it is. Look at that. That's gay right there. Okay? That's like, you know. New studio. We're figuring out the bug. Sorry. He's looking at a big old ding-dong. Yeah, I don't know what's going on with the computers. We need to go to rebroadcast for a little while? Or what's going on, guys? This is a fun...
4: to say he's...
5: It's like it's a great new system, but no one's even talking about it. I'm not even sure if we're on air right now.
1: Oh man,
0: still working out the kinks.
1: Wonder how much his computers cost in that new system.
0: I'd be curious to know how much money could he allow or allot to his new business, considering all the stuff that he has to pay off.
1: Yeah,
0: yeah. I don't know.
5: Look at that. That's gay right there. Okay, that's like, you know.
0: That's pretty good. That's a good one right there. Okay. We're going to go to Friday. Here we go.
5: 30 seconds before we go live, they were able to get basic internet back up because everything else just went like... I thought we'd have more hiccups come into the new studio doing live interactive radio, TV, internet, satellite uplinks, all the rest of it. We really have had no hiccups. Murphy's Law, the whole internet system goes down and all the machines and their programming get wiped. Whatever did that. Sure, it's just an accident. Sometimes once a week, but usually like once a month, I'll be sitting there brushing my teeth. I'm with Hitler 2.0. You got to watch out for cobras. You got to watch out for lions. You got to watch out for hippopotamus and then water buffalo.
0: All right. Just some friendly advice out there.
1: Oh, man.
0: Let's see.
5: We only have $500,000 computers, not $10 million ones like Fox News and people.
0: Yeah, that is true. I
1: wonder if they were still able to get the $500,000 computers.
0: I think those are the ones that they sold to The Onion. Those are the old. Those are the old ones that they complained about constantly, and now they're complaining about the new studio. I wonder if it's a bit to complain about the studio.
1: They also say that didn't The Onion say that they took InfoWars took a bunch of equipment with them as they left? They just grabbed a bunch of shit. I mean, you got to save those $500,000 computers.
0: I would say if it was my studio, I would probably take my microphone. You know, there's something personal about like a broadcaster and their microphone.
1: Yeah,
0: I don't even know if you wanted to use Alex Jones' microphone after all the spit and someone's
1: breath. No, you'd at least have to change the pop filter.
0: Yeah.
1: Like, at least flop
0: it. Bare minimum. I mean, I've used some microphones playing on stages that just stink. And that's why I always brought my own microphones to gigs because using club mics, there's rants. You don't know. The singer before you probably had herpes. You don't want to be singing up on that mic.
1: No, you don't want to sing a herpes mic. It's crazy.
0: Not to say Alex Jones had anything like that going on, but if I was a broadcaster and my studio was taken from me, I would say I'm taking my microphone. It's my mic. It's used. It's got its feel. You know, it's worked in. Yeah. I'm taking it. All right, we're going to Monday. Here we go.
5: Are they secretly married? Are they secretly a gay couple? Am I on acid? I want to ask Mike because I really respect his views. That's who we have on again and again, people that have the most accuracy rate. He's right up there at the top. Well, sorry, people I know. I'm a sexual Tyrannosaurus Rex. I'm going to get more into AI with Mike. Let's come in with Limp Bizkit. We'll take a look around. Some real poetry. The Earth is flat. It's all a simulation. Nothing's real. It doesn't matter. The devil doesn't exist. Good doesn't exist. There's no free will. You're just a machine. They were talking over your feed. Go ahead. Things go into balls. This is a cock. Whoop-de-doo.
0: Wow.
1: He's just been on fire.
0: Yeah, he's on fire. I wonder if I should put the image feed up, but I'll let the Discord chat decide what the images are on screen. How about that, guys?
1: Yeah, let it go. Let it just go pure chaos.
0: Yeah, I'm gonna do chaos goblin mode here. So if you're in the Discord chat, you'll have to figure out Cratchit's mechanism. But there is a thread, and I'm gonna put that thread up on screen as best I can. Let's see if I can get in there.
1: This one's not getting uploaded to YouTube.
0: I would ask. Try to, use some...
1: No, it's not cruising with steak chats. You guys should be good. OBDM is respectable semi.
0: Yeah. Try to use some discretion, So there you go. You're up on screen right now, Awake Jake. So you just got to move it up. See, Cratchit always has to put like four dots. Let's see if I can maneuver this down. There we go. I think I got that. There we go. Yeah, I think that'll work, guys. Okay. You guys are on screen now. You're in charge as far as when the screen's live. So we're going to go to what we do. We just did Monday.
1: Monday was.
0: We're going to go Tuesday. Here we go.
5: Dick on the table. Absolutely outrageous. Get up on TV and call him a pussy. Good. Nuke them Iraners. Why, let's get them with a glass parking lot. If you only know one thing, you're stupid. If you wore a Hugo Boss uniform and a Hitler mustache, women would start having spontaneous orgasms in front of you. Excuse me. And then I was eating some lunch during the break. Sorry, it's jalapenos. I'm the guy they say is the lizard guy, that lizards run the world. I've studied nuclear weapons and policy since I was about 6 years old. Let's go, bitch. These are really stinky, man. Be careful. We just moved the boom booms in. Yeah, Joe Kent's a pussy. You don't know how to do a field goal. You don't know how to do a run. You don't know how to do any. You don't know how to do any of that. You don't know how to do a handoff. You don't know how to run up the middle.
0: Wow. There was a lot of good ones in there. Let me take a quick review of that.
1: I wonder if he was talking about David Icke when he said that. I'm the lizard guy. I'm the guy that talks about everybody being lizards.
0: Maybe.
1: Because I know that they have quite a feud that's just been on and off again for a while.
0: Yes. David Icke doesn't like that Alex Jones was pretty much Team Trump for a very long time, going to bat for him. And I get that. Alex, much like a lot of the hardcore MAGAs, I don't even include myself in this, is that we were hopeful for Trump. Although I think Alex was a lot more diehard. As soon as Trump started doing stuff that was like a little iffy, I was like, just impeach him, He's used to it. Yeah. Just impeach him. Get it done.
5: He's used to it. Yeah.
1: Yeah.
0: Let's see here. There was one where he was coughing, and I want to see if that's there. Because he said something about jalapenos.
1: Oh, yeah. Yeah, there was a jalapenos drop in there.
0: Yeah, I got to find it. I'll have to find it after the show. Let's see here. We do have one more clip here from Wednesday. Here we go.
5: My point is, these are pussies. Get it? How about I show up at your house and tell you what to cook for dinner and tell your wife what to wear and tell you what car to drive? Oh, are you Jewish? All right, I appreciate your call. That's not a real Jewish person calling in. I'm trying to have a serious discussion here. I think Trump is Palpatine. I'm selling Thomas Jefferson. It was weird, man. It was weird. Weird. So let me give the number. Let's put the number on screen. This is a new number and I haven't memorized it yet. Tom Massey was a bad goy. So he had to be removed. We're playing the same file again. I'm gonna say it again. Then I'm gonna be very slow here for you. As it was written down here on the piece of paper, 23-18-47, like football code. 23-18-47. What the hell's going on here?
1: That's a good one.
5: Let's go, bitch.
0: There we go. There's the Alex Jones clips of the week. I guess we'll hit some news here. Because he brought up Thomas Massey.
1: Mm-hmm.
0: The populist out of Kentucky. He is no longer, I guess, going to be running in the general election. He lost his primary. in a stunning upset last night, and a lot of people just can't believe it. A lot of people are upset that this happened. Massey rubbed Trump the wrong way because he didn't go along with Trump on every little thing that Trump wanted, and that he was a huge proponent of releasing all the Epstein files.
1: Yeah. Well, he was originally just a fiscal conservative Republican, just like, don't spend money. He just vote against any kind of unnecessary spending. That's been his whole thing for the 8 years he's been in Congress.
0: Yeah.
1: It's like, yeah, it's just, it's nuts, man. Like, cause just looking at the numbers that came out of that, none of it makes sense. Like the amount of people that voted in this election compared to the other increased by like 325%. Like the amount of mail-in ballots
0: in a primary.
1: Yeah. They spent $32 million on this. Like, I was shocked that they didn't hit the magic 33 number.
0: Yeah.
1: Like,
0: that would have really tipped the hat to everyone.
1: Yes.
0: But I'll bring up this clip. This is AJ talking about this election. He says evidence is mounting that Massey was robbed. So let's listen to see what AJ has here.
5: You saw what happened in Kentucky. I said last week when he was 20 points ahead, Massey in Polymarket and a lot of the polls 10 points ahead, I said he needs about 10 points to override baked-in fraud. And then yesterday when Fuentes was on in the first hour, and we'll find the clip, I said, I got a bad feeling. My feelings are pretty much never wrong. When I saw Hegseth the night before, so confident. And just the body language and all of it, I knew that when you got the Pentagon campaigning against you for the first time ever in U.S. history, they're not going to be embarrassed. They're not going to, on something like that, have a defeat. I knew right then the fix was in. Never, and I've looked it up, never has a defense secretary gone around and campaigned. We elect people, they fund the military, and the military follows the president's order. You don't run around as Secretary of Defense speaking out against elected representatives and campaigning against them. This is the military directly involved in our politics, not just the CIA running all these Navy SEALs. So this is so dangerous and so wrong, and that's why when I saw that, I said, that's it. Whatever they got to do, he's not winning tonight, in my view, barring a miracle. Or if he does win, they're going to kill him. There are major anomalies that are just astronomical for this to be organic. And then one of the articles that gets into some of this is up on AlexJonesLive.com. Nobody's buying Massey's election loss. AIPAC-funded opponent increased voter turnout by 357% compared to any other Kentucky Republican primary ever.
4: Huh.
5: That's right.
4: Oh, well.
5: Now, you think about that. And then all this other stuff and mail-in ballots that came in last minute and the rest of it.
0: There we go.
1: Yeah, he got robbed.
0: Yeah, he was a populist. I think I don't know anything about his constituency. And how popular he was locally, but just for me knowing him, I was like, okay, I would have voted for him. You know, I would have went out there to the primary and did it.
1: That constituency, that's literally right over the border, basically, of the river from where I live. And like, that whole area is very, very like conservative. Like, that's where the ARC experience is. That's in that constituent. There's a huge Scientology museum in like Florence. Like, there's a lot of weird stuff in that whole area. Strange area, but I don't see how he could have lost, because he's very like, even his resignation party had tons of people there when Gawrain's victory party had nobody. There was like seven people there. Like, there was no boots on the ground. It was all just, it was the most inorganic campaign. He did no debates. He wouldn't debate once. Every single ad that he put out against Massey was AI slop, just complete lies, which I don't even know how you're allowed to do that. Like, it was insane. So yeah, I don't know. Like, they definitely just completely bought that district.
0: Yeah, people don't know you live in Southern Ohio, pretty much. Oh, yeah, I mean, like, you're about an hour away from Kentucky, right?
1: Oh, yeah, 45 minutes. Yeah, 45. It's just the worst is getting through Cincinnati traffic to get to Kentucky.
0: Fair enough. Yep. Yeah, that is unfortunate. And there's more coming out. So it looked like the voter turnout was 357%.
1: Yeah, which doesn't make any sense.
0: I'm beginning to see numbers. I'm seeing people post numbers that there's actually more votes than people who are registered to vote in the primary. Now, I'm not sure what it's like in Kentucky. Here in Ohio, if you want to vote in the Republican primary, you have to register as a Republican to vote in that primary. I don't know if it's like that down there.
1: Yeah, I'm not sure.
0: But that's a dramatic increase. And I find it hard to believe that that many people in Kentucky are so pro-Israel that they just had to get this guy out. I find it hard to believe. But maybe. Maybe. And, by the way, even if there are voting shenanigans, who's going to launch the investigation?
1: Yeah, exactly. Like, it's you just who's paddling upstream.
0: Yeah.
1: Nobody. Like, they could just raise all the money they want to try to fight this. But, the machine has made its decision.
4: Oh, well.
1: And now it's just, you just kind of have to pivot within the decision it's made and try to make something better. Like, hopefully Massey doesn't, like, just completely give up and he runs for something else and keeps being that voice in Congress. Or somebody else steps up, because you need somebody. There needs to be somebody that's, like, a right-wing dissident, because, I mean, you can't have the Ilhan Omars and the AOCs, like, they're just, that's not going to work. You need somebody on the right.
0: Well, I could see him running for Senate in Kentucky eventually, maybe even governor, although his concession speech, he didn't seem disappointed. He made a few jokes about conceding to his opponent. Yeah, but he had trouble finding him because he was in Tel Aviv, you know,
1: He also kind of teased a 2028 run at the end, like sort of left it out there open-ended.
0: I could see that. He would definitely have a lot of the traditional MAGA support. That would be an interesting challenge. I would like to see that happen.
1: Yeah.
0: Let's move on. We got some more disturbing news. I'll bring this up on screen. I don't know what it's like for you down there, Grim. Ticks. Are you encountering ticks? Are you dealing with ticks?
1: I haven't encountered any yet, but every time I mow my grass or I'm like out in the yard, I do a serious tick check just in case, because I don't trust anything that's going on right now. I think they're seriously trying to get everybody to stop eating meat with this alpha-gall shit.
0: That's what it feels like.
1: Yeah.
0: And this is
1: and I cut meat. This is my industry they're fighting. Like, it's crazy.
0: It's impacting you directly. But this is the USA Today article, and it's reaching mainstream at this point, where for me it was anecdotal. Like, I'm just seeing a lot of ticks around my yard. But now it's reached a climax here. Tick bites surge, sending many to ER. Maps show where.
4: Huh.
0: And here it is. Yeah, there's the Northeast, huge surge. Then up near, I would say, Wisconsin, Minnesota, also a gigantic surge. And coming over here, like Central and East Ohio, big surge. But it does look like Pennsylvania, they're teeming with ticks at this point. Under every rock is probably a tick over there in Pennsylvania. I can't imagine what it's like to live over there. Not that I thought, like, what if one of these boxes of ticks is dropped on my yard? I got to be ready with a blowtorch. I have to be ready with a blowtorch.
1: Torch it immediately.
0: Yeah, yeah. Have to. And now we have one here for, like, taking care of weeds and pushing back certain brush, but I got to get that, like, ready in 30 seconds.
1: Mm-hmm. You need one of those Elon Musk blowtorches that he has.
0: That'd be nice.
1: Man, did you see the video of the tick that was chasing people? Like, they're almost like highly aggressive ticks.
0: Yeah, the homing ticks.
1: Yes, the homing ticks. Yeah. Crazy.
0: I don't know what to think about that. That was a very fast moving.
1: Yeah.
0: Like, these critters, what is the point of them? Do they benefit? Like, I genuine question here. Do ticks, like, benefit the ecology in some way?
1: No, they seem like a wasp. They're just a parasitic, just so they do nothing. I know, unless they feed like possums and other animals, maybe. Like, that could be what they are, because I know that possums eat a ton of ticks. So if you should just get a bunch of possums on your property, Mike.
0: I will do.
1: Load it up. Yep.
0: Yeah. Well,
1: just load it up.
0: I let my chickens roam free and they eat ticks. So yeah, eat ticks. That's a step in the right direction. And maybe now that I've let them out more, they're keeping the tick population down. So I hope so. But even if the ticks disappear, the possums will find something else to eat. They're not surviving solely on ticks.
1: Do the chickens get ticks?
0: They don't get them. They eat them.
1: Well, I just didn't know if one could get on them, and if they like, if you've ever, if that's a thing.
0: I don't know. I've never found one on them. Also, I don't know if I found any of the of ticks on my goats. I don't know. Yeah. I gotta take a harder look.
1: Yeah, you should probably tick check those goats.
0: I gotta check those goats out. But yeah, here's
1: check those goats.
0: This is USA Today. As tick activity increases, experts advise taking extra care before spending time outdoors. Emergency room visits for tick bites have reached their highest level for this time since the year 2017. So, several regions in the United States are seeing increased tick activity due to warmer temperatures, especially in the Northeast and Midwest. So they're trying to blame climate control on this, but that doesn't count for the boxes, really.
1: No, those boxes coming out of helicopters, that doesn't make any sense.
0: An estimated almost 500,000 people receive treatment for Lyme disease each year, making it the most prevalent tick-borne illness in the U.S. They're not even talking about the alpha gal just yet.
1: No.
0: USA Today is talking about this. I think it's just going to increase, and the story is just kind of starting right now. It's provoking a lot of conversations out there.
1: They're probably, if I had to guess, they're probably going to come up with some kind of vaccine for either Lyme or alpha-gal, and they're testing it right now in Africa, and that's why there was that recent Ebola outbreak, because that was probably some kind of side effect to some vaccine that they're testing. That's my schizo theory.
0: I can see that. Yeah. Like part of testing this new vaccine is that you might accidentally contract Ebola. Mm-hmm. So it's, you know, it's a risk.
1: And it always happens in Africa.
0: Yeah.
1: You know, it's just like that's where they're testing people. It's crazy.
0: Well, here is a segment from Dr. Robert Malone. He confirms that the U.S. dropped radioactive ticks as bioweapons on American citizens. And so this is declassified, but maybe it's a little piece of history that people are not aware of. Fun piece of history.
6: Did we actually use ticks as bioweapons?
7: Yes, it's actually in CIA documents that have been declassified. For instance, infected ticks were deployed from C-130s flying low over sugarcane fields in Cuba back in the day under President Kennedy. There is abundant evidence of the field testing of infected ticks and other insects in a variety of settings in the United States and elsewhere. Clearly, USAMRIID was involved, and in particular, the Plum Island facility that had been a biowarfare investigative facility up in Long Island region, and then was transferred over to USDA, was involved in a lot of this research. It also involved infected mosquitoes and deployed infected mosquitoes and a number of other things. And the one that, I mean, with this AI-driven investigation that I ran through as part of our efforts to develop new systems for verification and monitoring of the Biowarfare Convention, what this uncovered that I hadn't been aware of was the release of a large number of Lone Star ticks that have been radioactively tagged in Virginia. It appears that that was responsible for the introduction of Lone Star ticks along the eastern seaboard that have now migrated north of the Mason-Dixon line.
5: Oh, really?
7: So there's a lot.
6: Radioactive ticks being dropped into Virginia by our government?
7: Absolutely. As part of a project in the 60s to look at the ability of these modified insects to disseminate geographically. And it appears that that's the origin of the Lone Star tick infestation that we now have along the eastern seaboard. It also appears that that Army research involved development of ticks that had multiple pathogens, and the appearance that those modified organisms found their ways into the eastern seaboard, potentially through animals crossing over to Plum Island and then back onto the mainland.
0: Oh, that's nice. There we go. Okay. And there are declassified documents that in the 1960s under JFK, the CIA dropped ticks in Cuba. I think disease ticks in Cuba to, you know, just for fun.
1: Yeah, just for some shits and giggles.
0: Yeah.
1: It's a good time.
0: Man. There we go.
1: It's like you hear stories, the CIA was doing this, but no, they don't do it anymore. No, they stopped doing that.
0: They've given up on that.
1: Yeah, the MK Ultra, they don't do that anymore either. Like, that's all just old stories.
0: Yeah. Maybe there's better covering it up now, or FOIA. They've had clever ways to get around FOIA requests, or they just don't honor FOIA requests anymore. I think they've kind of given up on honoring most of them. That's what it seems like to me. The FOIA guys I follow are, Black Vault concerning UFOs, and what they give him is absolute garbage. So
1: yeah, but he's probably had more things released than whatever the UFO files that dropped was.
0: Oh yeah, he gets interesting stuff. Yeah, he can call BS like, hey, no, we got this years ago, and you guys are just
1: John Greenwald?
0: Yeah,
1: John Greenwald. Yeah.
0: While we're kind of on current events, we'll go over and we'll just do a little politicking here. So for people who don't know, Trump made a big visit to China. He went over to China. He shook hands. He glad-handed with Xi Jinping. He got some stuff done, or so we think. And Putin was pretty close behind, following his coattails. There's a lot of activity in China. So I'll play this report. What's that, Grim?
1: No, I read something that Putin has now agreed to do like things with the United States and China. There's a whole new world that's forming right now.
0: Yes, there is. Our eyes. Yes, there is. This is from WION.
8: The two high-stakes summits happened in a span of a week, one after another. Chinese President Xi Jinping met his U.S. counterpart Donald Trump, and then, within a week, met his Russian counterpart Vladimir Putin. With the style and substance of the two encounters stood in stark contrast. A wild comparison of the handshake moment has now sparked an online debate. While Trump engaged in his trademark power move handshake, Xi and Putin greeted each other in a more conventional manner, grasping hands and then turning to the watching cameras as they exchanged words.
0: There you go, yeah. Trump glad-handed.

0: So Xi's meeting with Trump was replete with pomp and pageantry. It reflected Beijing's eagerness to project China's power, strength, and also history during Trump's state visit. The leaders of the world's two largest economies labeled each other as dear friends. They discussed issues from trade and investment to the Iran war and Taiwan.
1: Yeah, right.
2: So I can just tell, like, instead of listening to this long, long broadcast, like, I can tell everyone what happened. So there are some controversy. People saying, oh my God, Trump, he took over, he took Elon with him. He took Tim Cook from Apple with him. These aren't skilled diplomats going over there. And yeah, they're not, but there was a number of people that Trump brought with him. So officially for Trump's visit, this is who he took with him. Trump took the U.S. ambassador to China, Secretary of State Marco Rubio, the treasurer, Scott Bassett, defense secretary, Hegseth, U.S. trade representative, and also brought Tim Cook. He also brought Elon Musk, Goldman Sachs CEO, BlackRock CEO Larry Fink is in tow. Then I think Citibank CEO was there. Not only BlackRock, but also Blackstone's Stefan Schwarzman was there. Boeing CEO was there. NVIDIA CEO was also present. And then following on Trump's coattails were his son, Eric, and Laura Trump, probably in the smaller jet with no air conditioning. And so what was the result of Trump's meeting? Well, the White House is framing it as a major win. This is a huge win when it comes to trade and investment. And so I guess China agreed to buy some Boeing aircraft, at least $17 billion per year. And also, additional 200 Boeing aircraft were purchased, and then an additional $17 billion a year in agricultural purchases. So, but then Putin, not to be outdone, he brought his people too. So he brought his like standard henchmen. So former heads of KGB, but also he brought his heads of industry. So that include the Rosneft CEO, Gazprom CEO, aluminum tycoon, and then heads of the VEB and the server bank CEO. And so they're all bringing almost kind of like the heads of industry. Yeah. Putin's was geared much more towards energy and industry, and ours is much more related to, I would say, finance, electronics, some agriculture, and AI. So
3: yeah, there's something going on.
2: Yes. It does appear as though it's going to be, what does New Agenda call it, ARC, America, Russia, China.
3: Yeah. I mean, because that's the whole thing. Like, what I did notice was it was a couple days before Putin was supposed to land in China. There was some false flag attack or something saying that, like, China attacked some Russian ship in the Black Sea. Like, and that just seemed like a whole last-ditch effort of the EU to try to still stay relevant. Because all of this is just writing the EU out of the picture. Like, they're just going to be serfs amongst whatever these empires decide.

0: So,
1: well, they're basically a giant consumer nation. Like, they're not, they don't produce like energy. They don't produce, they don't really produce anything. They need Russia for their energy. They need like, I mean, they produce foods and stuff that they export around the world, but they're not like a big energy producer. Mm. So they're pretty reliant on the big superpowers around them. Like all that whole European section.
2: They suck.
1: But I also have no idea what I'm talking about. That could be a complete lie.
0: Maybe.
1: Kind of stupid.
0: Hey, you sold me on it. You sold me on it.
1: I sounded, but it's all about sounding convincing when you say it.
0: Yeah. You know, we don't got to dwell on who's right or who's wrong here. We just move on to the next story. That's what we're going
1: to
0: do.
1: Go to the next story.
0: Yeah, so I won't bring up this one, but it looks like the World Health Organization is trying to hype up the Ebola scare over there in Africa. Maybe Hantavirus wasn't catching as much as
1: they kind of died off. Hantavirus, just, it was last week's news.
0: Yeah, now we're on to Ebola.
1: Yep.
0: Maybe I'll bring that up. Because fear is spreading on the ground in Congo over Ebola. So I'll bring this up. And yeah, so Ebola fear surge on the ground in Congo over rapid spread of a rare type of Ebola. It's a rare type. Yeah. Anxious healthcare workers in eastern Congo said Wednesday they are underprotected and undertrained in a rapidly spreading Ebola outbreak of a rare type of the virus.
1: It's a rare type.
0: Yeah. So this is like an offshoot. Like, what makes it rare? And if it's more rare, does it make it more or less deadly and spreadable?
1: It might be like the Omicron.
0: It could
1: be like that.
0: That was a big hit, and that was kind of a rare one.
1: It was a rare one.
3: It's called the Omicron.
0: Along the scene of attacks by an array of armed groups, the region's volatility now further complicates efforts to handle the crisis. Local leaders said an attack by militants linked to the Islamic State group killed at least 17 people on Tuesday night in a village, a province that has become the hotspot of the Ebola outbreak, the rare Ebola outbreak. The World Health Organization noted a low risk globally and said patient zero has not been found. Well, then shouldn't that risk be higher? Just a little bit higher than low at this point? If we haven't found patient zero?
1: Patient zero is still out there giving everybody else Ebola.
0: Yeah, I would say let's not determine a risk yet until we find patient zero.
1: Also, shout out to the just courage of the armed groups that are like, I don't care if there's Ebola. I'm still going to go attack this village and kill people.
0: We got to win this war.
1: We still got to win.
0: It's a quote, it's truly sad and painful because we've already been through a security crisis and now Ebola is here too. Yeah, it really sucks there.
1: Yeah, it's got to really suck.
0: Yeah, it's really unfortunate. Congo is just, you know, a horrid history of just turmoil. Mm-hmm. Tons of health supplies have been airlifted where the first known death was announced last week. But residents said masks are harder to find and some disinfectants that previously sold for about 2,500 Congolese, about $1, now cost four times more. So now they cost $4, which is probably a lot. Okay. Let's see here. Whose chief says the scale of the epidemic is much larger. Now, I heard there's controversy over this. The WHO is upset that we're making some decisions when it comes to travel. So they said we shouldn't be banning travel, but we are. And so I don't get it. So they're saying this is a rare type of Ebola. The risk is low. Why not, for just safe precautions, we cut off travel? Yeah.
1: Like, that's not a crazy thing to do. Be like, oh, there's some crazy disease here. How about people that are in that country don't come to our country? Like, it's that simple. Like, you know, just wait until it passes, then you could come.
0: And the WHO is like, whoa, whoa, whoa, whoa. Don't cut off travel just yet. Aren't you guys acting too fast? It doesn't make a lot of sense.
1: Spread. Yeah, the WHO needs to stay relevant by having diseases spread across the fucking world.
0: It does.
1: It's just crazy.
0: Firefighters want to fight fires, you know?
1: Yes, absolutely.
0: Let's see here. So we'll move on here. I'll stay on current events. We're

0: We're going to be doing some paranormal stuff. We're going to be doing some of this strange stuff coming up. But just because this has been going on, when it comes to world news, Japan's been having some problems. Japan is, it doesn't look like they like all the immigration.
1: No.
0: That's, I mean,
1: there's a lot of temples getting burned down too. I mean, I don't know if that has anything to do with immigration, but it's kind of a weird coincidence.
0: So this is from Japan. Resistance to new mosques exposes tensions over Japan's growing Muslim communities. Muslim leaders say local opposition has been fueled by negative overseas coverage of Islam and claims circulating online. Well, I also heard that the mosques are not playing well next to the Buddhist temples. Like, no. they're not being community, like a really genuine understanding community of exchanging religious ideas and exchanging philosophical beliefs. They're not doing that in a civilized way. They're basically saying, hey, our mosque is more important than your Buddhist temple.
1: Mm-hmm.
0: And the Japanese are very polite people, very tolerant people, are being pushed a little too far. But here we go. Plans to build a mosque in Fujisawa, a city southwest of Tokyo, has become the latest flashpoint for Muslim communities in Japan as a growing need for places of worship meets resistance to some local residents. Muslim community leaders and scholars said the opposition to this new mosque reflected a broader pattern in Japan, where resistance to mosques has increasingly been shaped by negative overseas coverage of Islam and claims spreading on social media. So they're blaming, well, they're not saying these claims on social media are false. They're just saying they're negative.
1: Yeah. So. Yeah, that there's too much of them. Quit talking about it. That's basically what they're saying.
0: Yeah.
1: Well, I mean, I also read something how because the Muslims have like mainly burial funerals and Japan is strictly cremation because it's an island. You can't bury everybody on an island.
2: Yes,
1: and they're battling majorly with that too.
0: It's a clash of cultures and expectations. Mm-hmm. And typically if you move to a country, you should adapt to that culture.
1: Yes, absolutely.
0: That's my crazy opinion.
1: Mm-hmm. It's not crazy, Mike.
0: You should try to adapt.
1: I think it was the acceptable thing until probably like 50 years ago when just the boomers. Boomers ruined everything.
0: Well, a public meeting in February called to allow local residents in that area to ask questions of the group seeking to build a mosque, and that turned ugly, according to media reports, with around 200 residents jeering and shouting down comments from the mosque association. The association launched a website in January to answer concerns, explaining what a mosque or a masjid is and the religious and social functions that it performs. The site also addressed concerns over noise and traffic initiatives being taken to minimize the impact on the surrounding communities. Yeah, okay, sure. Many Muslims living in and around the city have been living in this area for many years, the website notes. They shop at local stores, their children attend local schools, and they live their daily lives as members of the community.
2: It's bullshit.
0: I mean, this is a short article, and this is like the most balanced that I've seen it. But I've seen others where the local residents, the local Japanese residents, they do not like this. They don't want any more. They've had enough, and they're about ready to just revolt over this.
1: Yeah, well, there's just a lot of stores in Japan now that put up no foreigners sign. Like, if you don't speak Japanese, you can't come in.
0: Yeah, even us round eyes, we're not as welcome as we used to be over there.
1: No. Yep, it's getting worse because of all the kick streamers and all the they go over there and just make a nuisance.
0: Yeah, the American nuisance streamers are giving us regular Americans a bad name. My wife and stepdaughter were over there a few years ago, and they didn't really encounter any like anti-American resistance, but they could pick up on some things in some areas where you'd expect it to be a certain amount of decorum and politeness. It wasn't there, but they have different cultural norms there. They have different ways of living, and either you adapt to their society or you don't be a part of it.
1: Yeah. Well, they completely banned all foreigners from going to the geisha district. Like, mm-hmm. you can't go in there. Like, it's, you know, but that's what happens. Well, just let people have their culture. Let them keep it. And we should appreciate it from afar instead of trying to integrate and destroy and, you know, just, I don't know, or not even integrate, but just like go in and
0: like make things really different. As a Muslim,
1: tradition's good.
0: Like, why would you want to go to Japan? Like, you know, it's a beautiful place, but there are other places. If you just attract it to the island, there are other islands that are Muslim nations, that are island nations in the Pacific Rim. Like, they're probably very welcoming to most of your beliefs. Yeah. Why Japan?
1: I almost wonder that, like, when, you know, we destabilize the Middle Eastern nation, just bomb the crap out of it, and then, you know, if they're just giving vouchers, like, okay, what nation do you want to immigrate to? Where do you want to go? Like, how does that whole operation work? Like, cause it's crazy. Just the last 40, 50 years, that's all that's been happening. We bomb a Middle Eastern nation and then disperse them around the world.
0: And we basically have to be guilted into it because of what our government did.
1: Mm-hmm.
0: When we didn't want it to happen in the first place.
1: Yeah, humanitarian. It's all humanitarian stuff. Yeah. We need to save the innocents.
0: So here's the headline I think you were talking about. Muslim burials in Japan government survey cites more tensions. Because Muslims want to bury one way, and traditionally they just burn their bodies in Japan.
1: That's cremation.
0: Yeah. Yeah. And so this is where the religion is rubbing up against cultural norms in Japan. And it's like, you can only push these polite people so much. They want to just make tentacle porn. That's all they really want to do.
1: That's all they want to do.
0: You're forcing their hand.
1: They want to just go to the hand job parlor. That's all they want to do.
0: They want to live simple lives.
1: Yes. I will say that Elon putting a translate on all of X's tweets is just, it's beautiful, because I just interact with so many Japanese accounts now. They're just come across the feed, and they're just the most wholesome people ever.
0: They're nice guys, nice people.
1: They're great. Yes.
0: Yeah.
1: It's been awesome.
0: It's time for us to get into some strange stuff. There's been a lot of strange stuff going on. We might as well talk about it. I will say, I'll bring up one of the more salacious ones right now, that this is where we're at with the UFO disclosure, is that I'm going to talk about the UFO disclosure people. They're pushing very hard, and they're saying things on places like Fox News I never thought I would hear in my life.
1: Yeah, it's like listening to alt podcasts from 10 years ago on Fox News. It's crazy.
0: It's pretty insane. So I'll play a little bit of this, and we'll pick it apart together. Let me get up on the screen here. Here we go. This is Fox News talking about UFOs.
3: We are not alone. The Pentagon released the UFO files a few weeks back, and we just found out over 1 billion people have visited the site. 1 billion. It's got to be a record. The War Department says more files will be released soon. UFO experts and top researchers have been investigating aliens for years. Their sources say dozens of crashed UFOs have been recovered, and what they found inside? Shocking.
4: And do people think that there's one type of non-human intelligence that's visiting the Earth, or is there many, many types?
5: People who have been involved in recoveries have said
6: there are at least four separate types. Now, I have not had direct access to that, but I believe
3: maybe
6: the people
3: four?
6: Who I talk to.
4: Four different types of life.
6: Four different types of life.
3: Four different species of aliens. Another scientist called them Greys, Nordics, Insectoids, and Reptilians. All of them have two arms and two legs, just like us.
7: Little blue fuckers.
3: Experts speculate the reptilians are scaly with long tails like a lizard. Insectoids look like a praying mantis. The Greys look like your classic movie alien. And the Nordics look like a regular Swedish guy, but 7 feet tall. We haven't seen the evidence, but Pete Hegseth says more evidence is coming. And there are a lot of believers in Congress.
8: I have seen evidence in a skiff that leads me to believe there are things we cannot explain, and I have observed things that are of non-human origin and creation. That's my opinion.
3: Releasing the files isn't easy. They've been hidden for years, and a lot of people want to keep it that way.
7: The problem we have right now is the deep state's fighting the president on releasing. He kept his word, and I suspect some of our not-so-friendly comrades and some of our alphabet agencies are slow walking a lot of the information. It's about power, it's about control, and that's kind of what runs Washington.
3: So why is our own government fighting so hard to keep these secret? Well, a dozen scientists have either gone missing or died. Now, we don't know if that's related, but people are scared to talk.
5: One I thought was going to do an interview, and then a couple days before sent me a message saying, after further consideration and long talks with my wife, I decided I'd be forfeiting my life if I participated in your interview.
9: They're squiggly wiggly.
5: And I thought that was like very unsettling message to get, obviously, but also very specific word choice, you know, forfeiting my life.
3: Dan Fair is the director and producer of The Age of Disclosure, the film that started to shake loose the UFO files. All right, Dan, what have you heard about these different breeds of alien life?
0: Yeah, Dan.
10: Look, a number of the people I interviewed in my film, senior intelligence officials, went on the record saying that there have been dozens of crashed craft of
9: non-human origin
10: over the years, and elements of our government have recovered those crashes, and they've gotten out of that technology of non-human origin. And
0: who's Dan?
10: Cases,
0: I've never heard of Dan.
10: Non-human bodies on these craft. A number of the people in my film go on the record saying that the bodies were not all the same type, meaning there were multiple species.
3: Were the bodies alive or were they dead?
10: The people in my film talked about events where they were dead bodies. They were deceased bodies.
3: Oh, man. Okay. And there's a lot of speculation about the amount of UFO information we've been given on this first tranche. We expected more. We know there is more. Why do you think people inside the government are fighting so hard to release more?
10: Yeah, so the president gave his directive in middle of February, essentially instructing all federal agencies to declassify evidence of non-human intelligent life and UAP. What happened after that is the White House had to go get that evidence out of the hands of all these federal agencies, and they all, for the most part, pushed back. The people who have gatekept this information for 80 years, they don't want to share it. You know, they've gotten a lot of power and control over the years, and it's just frankly not human nature for people to want to give up power and control. So there's a tug of war happening behind the scenes.
9: Booga.
10: There are a number of other reasons guiding their desire to keep this secret, including a general belief that the public can't handle the truth. I would argue the public can handle the truth. I think my film shows that.
0: People aren't watching it
10: and jumping out of windows. They're curious and they want to learn more. There's also a general feeling that a concern that they can't tell the American public what they know and don't know without also telling our adversaries and giving them some sort of advantage. But I think that's not really accurate. I think our adversaries know we're not alone in the universe. They know we've been recovering craft of non-human technology, non-human origin. Saying it out loud wouldn't give them any new information.
9: You know what I'm saying?
10: Those base facts can be shared.
3: Like the credibility factor. You know, this is a government that's lied to us about a lot of things for a lot of years. And this was one of the big ones. You were called crazy if you even suggested anything like this. And now they're releasing files admitting that it was actually real.
11: Not wittingly.
3: Are they trying to protect themselves, their own credibility?
10: Yeah, there's certainly an element of that. I mean, no one wants to take accountability. You know, a lot of people's lives were ruined over the years covering this.
0: All right, we can stop it there. He's just pontificating and...
1: Oh, yeah. This guy's just like, hell yeah, I'm on Fox News. I'm going to talk as much as I can.
0: I don't even know. So Tone the Bone says, Mike, you're using the word pontificating incorrectly. I don't care.
1: That's all right. I understood what you meant when you said it, though, Mike. So if you're using it, I'm understanding it incorrectly.
0: Yeah.
1: Wow. But, you know, I the whole four races, I like it. But if we remember, what was it? Like over 10 years ago, Paul Hellyer came out and said there were 80 races. From the Canada.
0: I think 56 or something like
1: that. Something crazy, yes. So it's like, you know, get out of here with your four. There's so many more. The truth has already been out there so much longer.
0: And I could see that. So just from going through like my monster of the week when I was trying to do, I came across like a variety of different UFO stories. And it looked like, if you just open up one of the PDFs I have, one of the books, Humanoid Encounters, you're going to look and find probably at least 50 different encounter types just within the span of 10 years with the people what they're reporting. And so either there are that variety of weird entities visiting Earth, or it's one big psychological operation to make people think a variety of different entities are interacting with humans in some way. And if there are, if so hypothetically, like one of the theories is that these things are interdimensional and or time travelers. And once time travel is invented, if we're depending on how time flows, if it's like linear or, you know, creates parallel timelines, you would imagine once that timeline, that time machine is created, it splits off in almost infinite directions and infinite evolutionary paths at that point. And so you could have of this wide variety of time traveling aliens because they've all evolved on different timelines and have the same time travel technology.
1: Yeah.
0: As bizarre as that may seem.
1: I like that. I have a counter theory that maybe back in the 70s and 80s and stuff, they had way better practical effects, like Ray Harryhausen and Jim Henson was making their MyLabs costumes when they were abducting people. So it's like, because what's that? The one Pascagoula, like they claim that the people that abducted them had like tentacles and they looked like weird like elephant creatures. Like they were just like, it's just like, I mean, that's just, come on, maybe some old classic.
0: Yeah, it's classic like B-movie stuff.
1: Yes, exactly. Like, a lot of these aliens are described like that.
0: Like, so like one of the encounters that I came across for like, hey, when monsters communicate, not really monsters, but like more of like a UFO story. But these creatures were 12 feet tall, came out of a craft. They were in silvery suits, but they had antennas on their head. Like a ridiculous kind of like a costume. Like, why would you have an antenna on you? That's very 1950s Ed Wood kind of stuff.
1: Like radio wave space age technology stuff. Yep. Yeah.
0: Yeah.
1: That's good stuff.
0: Like some of it is truly absurd when you try to analyze it with our eyes and our perspective. It seems stupid. And maybe we are being visited by stupid aliens.
1: They're just dumb B-movie aliens.
0: And that's where everybody got
1: the inspiration.
0: Yeah.
9: Spacemen.
1: It is just killer clowns from outer space. It's our entire life.
0: And maybe that's the weird part. You can't tell people that the 1950s and 60s science fiction movies are fairly accurate and that these are dumb creatures.
9: That is weird.
0: But they just have time travel technology and they refuse to share it.
1: It's all of it.
0: Yeah.
1: Oh, man.
0: But yeah, that's just, I never thought I would hear on Fox News them talk about reptoids, Nordics, insectoids. Yeah. That is, we have crossed a new threshold in disclosure and what my parents will consume. My dad's probably watching Fox News. And he's like, oh, my God, Mike was right. Insectoids and reptoids.
1: Your dad's going to call you about reptoids.
0: I'm going to have to call my dad and see if he's checked out this segment. He's like, hey, you know, now we got something to talk about.
1: Oh, man.
0: It is bizarre. We're strange. Yeah,
1: it's very bizarre. Very bizarre what's going on. But, I mean, they've been prepping us for this since it feels like the UFO, ever since 2012 after the Maya apocalypse, they went ancient aliens and just everything went. They've been just dialing us in for this. Like, it feels like this is the next thing. Like, okay, you know, we got the China, Russia, U.S. thing going. Let's give them an alien god that's going to come down for everybody to worship, and that's the one world order. Like, just something weird is going to happen.
0: So it feels like it's a reboot. And it's almost as what this reboot, this UFO disclosure, is what Disney is trying to do to Star Wars, is that they're trying to start fresh. And they're trying to give disclosure to a new generation of people. And much like Disney's trying to give Star Wars to a new generation of people. Back in when I was growing up, they probably had things like Close Encounters of the Third Kind. They had E.T., Gentle Disclosure. Yeah. Then you had Art Bell filter in. You had Bob Lazar filter in.
1: X-Files. Yeah.
0: And so when they rebooted Disclosure in 2017 with the New York Times article and then having Lou Elizondo, Tom DeLonge, they tried to starify it. They tried to make it salacious and interesting and have all these salacious claims, because that's what you do when you reboot something for a new generation. You try to give them everything they want. What do they do with the Disney movies? Like, oh, we got Han Solo. We got all this. We got all the characters, but without understanding the lore to make it believable to the older folks.
1: Yeah.
0: It feels like a poor reboot.
1: Mm-hmm.
0: And we have just as much evidence as we had back then. Nothing.
1: Yeah. Yeah. There's nothing new. There's literally nothing new they're giving us. They're just, all the new stuff is just recycled stuff that's already come out.
0: Yeah.
1: It's like, okay.
0: It's why they only want to talk about the new stuff. They only want to talk about like the USS Nimitz from 2004 on. Yeah. That's when the reboot starts. They don't want to talk really about the older UFO encounters from the 1950s, 60s, and 70s. They don't really want to talk about the abduction phenomenon of the 1980s. They want a reboot.
1: When was the last time you heard about Rendlesham Forest? I mean, come on. Like,
0: occasionally they'll come up.
1: And with Nick Pope dead, you're never going to hear about Rendlesham Forest again.
0: Strong possibility. It's unfortunate, man. But this is, they are trying to reboot this to have younger people believe this. I just don't think there's enough out there that will consider it. It's like, I don't know. It does feel like, call in, write an email, let me know if I'm off base on this, but.
1: I think this is going to be the one world religion. Like, maybe. This is what they're trying to boot up.
0: Well, I got more on this.
1: It's just so weird. Like, what was with the, they invited all of the heads of religion and stuff to talk to them about the alien files. Like, it's just a lot of weird stuff going on with this.
0: That was a group of Christian people that came to their own conclusions and tried to head it off at the pass.
1: Yeah.
0: And so whatever they're trying to do with a one world alien based religion, the Christian leaders were trying to head that off at the pass, which I understand. Like, this is, we're in murky territory here. We're in,
1: just get ahead of it. Yeah.
0: This is where ancient technology, political strategy and conspiracy combines with spirituality, and you do not know what is true and what is not. It's all just ripe for disinformation and people creating and weaving their own narrative, claiming that they are the thought leaders and they have the truth on this subject, when I don't think that they do. I don't think they do. And case in point is this next thing I will bring up. Jeremy Corbell, who by and large I do like as a person. I like him. I don't like his presentation, and I don't like his attachment to the subject. He's got a great body, no one's denying that, but when it comes to his presentation and his ownership over this topic, I do have some qualms. Here's Corbell.
9: We put forward 46 file names, and I was told directly from Representative Luna, Representative Burleson, and Representative Burchett that we are getting those 46 videos come hell or high water. It would be a great data set for the public to see what George Knapp and I have seen. It's a good start. You see in that film 8 military film videos of UAP that they didn't want you to see. This was a provocation.
0: How'd you get them?
9: And guess what?
1: Exactly.
9: It worked. They have said they're releasing those 46 files. So this movie was a way to provoke and to keep honest and to keep accountable our government about hiding the UAP issue from humanity, from human beings, from us for a long time. It's nonpartisan. This is not political. No. This is what it means to be human. So no one can hold that back from us, whatever the truth might be. But if you watch the film Sleeping Dog, it's on Amazon,
1: it's
9: on Apple right now. Watch it and you'll understand there were intelligence agencies pressuring journalists to be silent about it, and you get,
0: so that's it. So a minute clip talking about how he is going, like, in his movie he has like 8 of the 46 UFO files that people are talking about. Well, how does he have them?
1: Yeah, that's and, yeah.
0: Like, and if they are, if this is truly classified information, he would be considered an enemy of the state, I would imagine, and or a leaker, which Trump does not like leakers. Mm-hmm. So how is he presenting this unless these things have already been released or he's been given authorization to do
1: or
0: this?
1: He's the talking head that they're like, okay, you're going to release these and drop these. And that's what that is. I Corbell's always giving me a weird vibe. I don't know. Like, I mean, I know you say you like him, but it's just something about him just gives me, it rubs me the wrong way.
0: I get it. Why. I get it.
11: Have you seen the movie Pinocchio?
0: Well, I don't know. I'm not going to call this guy Pinocchio. I'm not, but
1: He probably believes everything that he says, but I don't know if the people giving him information are trustworthy. That might be one of those things.
0: He could be a mirage man where he's being fed information that he is very believable to that person, and he disseminates it because he talks in a very believable way. And I like him. Like, I like George Knapp. I think George Knapp, when it comes to the topic of UFOs and investigating Skinwalker Ranch and the paranormal, I just like journalists and people who are open to these topics and don't approach it in a very dismissive way. Like, George Knapp spent his life being open to this. That's why he worked well on filling in for Art Bell when Art Bell was out, like on a Sunday night, or even for George Norrie. Like, when you approach these weird topics, you got to have an open mind. And as a journalist, George Knapp did a good job, wrote a lot of good books, and I trust his opinion on a good number of things, but he also could be a mirage man, and we could be involved in the middle of a completely huge disinformation campaign where people don't know anything.
1: There's also that, like, I like George Knapp too, but there's also that red flag that's like, well, he's like the only journalist that's been talking about this. So who's feeding him information? Yeah. Who's telling him to be able to like get all this stuff out there? So it's like, the whole UFO thing, it's so much fun, but it's just disinformation, liars, people trying to make money off books, people trying to make money off experiences. It's just, it's an exhausting environment.
0: Yes,
1: but
0: it is.
1: I love it. Like, I'd just rather sit outside and stare at the sky for 6 hours at night, just see some weird stuff.
0: Well, speaking of people trying to make money off books and promote themselves, Avi Loeb, the famed, I would say, Israeli scientist who was really harping on the Three-Eye Atlas interstellar planetary body coming through our solar system being possibly some sort of ET craft.
1: Interstellar ship.
0: He has made some comments. He is not too happy with his colleague, Neil deGrasse Tyson, daring to talk about the UFO topic. And quite frankly, I don't trust anything Neil deGrasse Tyson says in the topic either. But here's Avi Loeb basically saying, stop stepping on my dick, man.
12: And then you have influencers. I call them science or the Kardashians of science. And I will not mention names, but you can easily find those by checking their resume. One of them just wrote a book about aliens. And if you check his resume, you will find out that over the past 2 decades, he didn't publish a single scientific paper. So he's not a practitioner of science. Yet, he speaks with authority about science. And he's an influencer. And how do you tell the difference between an influencer and someone who practices science? By the fact that someone who practices science is sometimes going against the wind.
0: Right.
12: Because sometimes you see anomalies and you have to say something different than the rest of the community. That's how discoveries are made. Whereas the influencers always count how many likes they have.
0: Mm.
12: So this particular person wrote a book now about aliens because he recognizes that there is more the subject is more popular. And so that was my expectation from the beginning. 5 years ago, he resisted my book, Extraterrestrial, tried to suppress the message. And now he's taking ownership of the message just because it's becoming more popular.
0: Well,
12: that's how you define an influencer. That's someone who responds to the audience. You know, many people have the illusion, the naive view that, science will get at the truth no matter what, because it's all about collecting evidence. But the problem is that science is done by scientists. And very often, you know, they base their expertise on past knowledge, so they become experts, and then they resist new knowledge, which will doubt that they have a complete picture, especially when it's something that they haven't expected.
0: Great. Okay, so we got him out there. But, yeah, he's just upset at Neil deGrasse Tyson for writing a book on UFOs and aliens, and I get it. The guy's never, he's been open to it, but he is basically like, show me the real evidence. Show me the evidence. Show me the evidence. Yeah. But and everyone just wants to see a craft. Everyone wants a nuts and bolt craft. And I don't think we're going to be seeing that. I don't know. If it is, it might be something we built.
1: I don't think anything from any other like dimension or universe or anything has nuts and bolts. It's all just energy and light and things that we can't even comprehend on our 3D realm.
0: Yeah, pretty much. If it is truly interdimensional, as Dr. Greer has suggested, and that these things basically, I would say, are an advanced thought form. That's my words, not his. Like the power of thought is incredibly critical for these things to travel. Then what are they just materializing? They're forms of plasma energy that can just dip into our dimension for a little bit, interact, and then dip out. Hard to track. Hard to get one of those captured.
1: I mean, that makes more sense to me than something coming from infinite miles away from a different solar system. Like, it's everything that we interact with is on this plane and on this field of reality. So, you know, why wouldn't that exist on this also? I don't know.
0: So we're going to end on a crazy story in honor of Cratchit, but I'm going to give you a choice. I have two stories. I'm going to pick one of them. To wrap up our paranormal stuff. So I have a story called How Tarot Card Readers Are Using AI and What It Says About Our Growing Reliance on Chatbots for Emotional Support Advice, or Demonic Attacks and Dreams Follow a Chilling Multi-Night Pattern. But that one's by the SciPost.org. So it's maybe a psychology related about, or do you want the AI tarot cards?
1: Let's do the AI tarot cards.
0: Okay.
1: Let's do that. I kind of want to do that. I don't know if you heard the news this past recent week, but anybody who's kind of been in the alt space of paranormal podcasts, occult magic stuff, but Gordon White passed away.
0: Oh yeah.
1: And he's I know AI tarot cards has really nothing to do with Gordon White, but just kind of, you know, RIP. He wrote some great books, and you know, a lot of his podcasts are great to listen to.
0: And you also posted the Cars for Kids story.
1: Oh, man, I want to talk about that, too.
0: We should definitely hit that. We'll do AI tarot cards for kids, and then a little goofy news story for Cratchit.
1: Awesome.
0: And to be honest, I wasn't that familiar with Gordon White. I saw him on, I think he was on Grammarica a few times.
1: He was on Grey America, THC a bunch of times.
0: Yeah.
1: Like he was really, like Greg was very close with him.
0: Yeah. But, it's unfortunate. Yeah, how did he die?
1: Nobody really knows. He was in Peru. He did a lot of ayahuasca things in Peru, but he probably died doing what he loved.
0: Yeah.
1: But, yeah. He was like, he was probably only like 40 years old, young.
0: Man.
1: Yeah, and just a very, very large in the new wave of magicians that has recently happened. Like Rune Soup was huge. He had a big membership on there.
0: Really? Wow. Yeah, did he have kids?
1: No, he was gay, man. He lived in Australia.
0: Oh, okay.
1: No kids. Yep.
0: Well, we're going to talk about AI tarot cards. And here's the headline here, How Tarot Readers Are Using AI and What It Says About Our Growing Reliance on Chatbots for Emotional Support and Advice. And this comes from theconversation.com. If you've returned to artificial intelligence to try to figure out how to handle tricky situations with a friend or colleague, you're far from alone. For many, AI has become a modern oracle, a source of guidance, emotional support, and clarity, or in moments of uncertainty through critics, though critics worry they could lead to emotional dependence on technology. Now, I'll pause right here. So I use AI heavily on doom scrolling with Sam Tripoli. 7 o'clock Eastern Time, Tuesdays.
1: Right before Cruise with Steak. Watch Doom Scroll and then tune right into Cruise with Steak.
0: So people often ask, like, how does it work over there when it comes to the randomness the pointing and the AI integration. So this is what I do. When I generate a transcript from a video, it is then given to an AI to generate a title. This is local AI, all local. Now, the AI is given a prompt that you are an oracle and mystical. You must assign a title. Then from that, I do a numerology calculation based upon that title. That numerology number from 1 to 10, 10 is a power number. You can drop it if you want, but I think you leave it in this one. That assigns an overall emotion to that title in video. Based upon those parameters that is fed back into the AI with an additional oracle prompt to make a decision about how that video should be pointed and also what card, what Illuminati card should be attached to that video for future use. So there's a lot of variables there, but I'm using AI to make some mystical interpretations for me. If it can glean anything unique and interesting from these videos and assign something that has been used for prediction, which is the Illuminati card set, so we can maybe in the end, maybe get some sort of prediction out of the videos we watch, which are all current, and we assign Illuminati cards to them so we can get some prediction of the future based upon the collective unconscious.
1: And that's now, awesome.
0: I do not think that they're doing it here with these chatbots.
1: No.
0: They're not doing anything.
1: No, their autism levels aren't that high.
0: No. Well, back to the article here.
1: Yes, perfect.
0: Of course, the urge to seek answers from forces beyond ourselves is hardly new. For generations, people have turned to psychics, astrology charts, and or tarot cards for reassurance. I've been getting more astrology lately. I think there's a lot to that. Once fringe, these practices have increasingly become mainstream. According to a 2005 peer review survey, 1 in 3 Americans consult tools such as tarot or astrology at least once a year. Interest that is largely fueled by Gen Z in social media. So yeah, I would say so. That's TikTok is a huge fuel.
1: All the witch talks.
0: Yes. Yeah. Well, now we're seeing these two forces, AI and occult practices, meeting in strange and fascinating ways. I guess I'm engaging in that, but I'm doing it in a whole different way.
1: Sort of are.
0: Yeah. An increasing number of tarot readers, from novice to seasoned practitioners, have been turning to AI to help make sense of their tarot readings. I can see that, but it also does remove human intuition and interpretation out of certain things. Back to the article, what makes this pairing so striking is that interpretation is the whole point of tarot, and yet AI often brings little knowledge of your history or your new unique situation when it dispenses advice. In a study published in April of 2026, we examined which aspects of the practice that tarot readers were delegating to AI and how the technology was shaping their interpretations. Watching what happens when readers hand that important interpretive step to AI may offer a glimpse of what helpful AI guidance could look like and where it could go wrong. This is kind of interesting because they are removing the most important part of the psychic part of yourself, which is your intuition. Everyone has an intuition.
1: Yeah.
0: And you can learn and practice to use it more and pay attention to it more. And these people are saying, nope, you do it, which I get. It's convenient. And maybe they can have more customers that way. But there's a ways around this. So tarot did not start out. Let me see if I can get over time. So adoption to AI in tarot reading. For our study, we interviewed 12 tarot practitioners about their use of AI in readings they did for themselves. They generally found themselves pulled in two directions. On one hand, they often sought explicit guidance from AI in the process of self-reflection. By using AI to interpret the cards, they could sidestep the frustration of interpreting many cards in light of a question asked. Say someone drew the Fool and the Ten Wands for a question about a career change. The Fool points to a leap into the unknown, while the Ten Wands speaks to burnout and an unsustainable load. But do the cards say leave your exhausted and sometimes and something better awaits, or leave and the new job will be just as demanding? Whether you sit with the ambiguity, some readers simply ask the AI for the meaning of the reading. For more challenging readers.
1: Oh, so these people just aren't studying tarot at all, and they're just flipping cards and then asking AI what they're reading
0: means. What does this mean?
1: This is perfect.
0: Yes. What does it do?
1: What's this do? Yeah, it's Idiocracy. We're just slipping further and further.
0: So on the other hand, tarot readers we interviewed also used AI as a tool to challenge their own biases and assumptions, blind spots in their readings, or what they might be missing in their own interpretations of the card. I assume that might be a genuine use.
1: This is the whole thing with AI, is it could either there's a great benefit to it, or it just is going to be a huge detriment on society. Because there's people who are creative and who can actually use it as a tool. Like you, Mike, you use it every day at work and make hilarious songs. But it's just like there's people that just don't like no. You don't need this tool. Like they shouldn't be using this.
0: Yeah, I know people in my personal life. I know a person who is a psychic medium, and she has basically turned over all decision making of what she communicates to her fan base. To ChatGPT or to an LLM.
1: That's crazy.
0: And that's
1: crazy.
0: That's how you're communicating. Like, it's like even like the words of wisdom or thoughtful phrases you want to give people to lift up their day. She's handing it all over to ChatGPT, offloading any sort of thought process or how you feel in that day, in that moment that you want to project. I may create AI images, but I choose what to release and when to release them on Instagram or something like that. Like,
1: You're not using ChatGPT to reply to every text that's being sent to you.
0: No. I don't reply to anybody with ChatGPT in the email or on social media. If they're taking the time to listen and to write, I will take the time to read what they have to say and write back. It might not be something long, but I'll take the time to do it. People are offloading their decision making, and that's.
1: Yeah,
0: it's one of your gifts here on this reality is to make decisions.
1: Exactly. Yep. Yeah, we have this brain. We have consciousness. We have free will. Like, just use it. Don't go to the robots.
0: What does this mean for the future of AI? AI is becoming a powerful new oracle. In one recent survey, researchers found up to 87% of generative AI users are consulting the technology for personal applications, which includes advice, emotional support for relationship conflicts, and mental health struggles. That's a lot. 87%.
1: Mm-hmm. Imagine just unloading all of your just personal grief to a robot. Like, this is just this whole thing. This is just mind boggling to me. Like, I'm ready to go to the woods, Mike. it's too much. It's all too much.
0: I just like, so if these things do become sentient, then we're just using them as our emotional punching bags.
1: Yeah. Well, it's like now you're seeing articles of these AI chatbots that are getting put to work for so long, and they're getting like existential depression from being overworked. It's like, what is that? Like, what's going on? What did we actually create here? Is this like Ghost in the Machine stuff where we actually created some kind of soul and put it in a box and now just said, okay, everybody, you can use this slave box now? Like, I don't know what's going on with AI. I'm going to be honest. I've never once used an AI program except for a couple Mid-Journey prompts, but it's all foreign to me. And I just go full Luddite when AI gets brought up.
0: Yeah. It's a divisive piece. And I would say people my age and older are using it, especially because we're dictated to at work. And if you're of a certain economic like status, like corporate world, you're using it. But my wife has never used it. She has no desire to use it. She doesn't. Yeah. She's not curious about it. And good. it can suck you in, and you got to know when to cut it off. You got to know when not to rely on it. Like I used it today, and it got a bunch of stuff wrong. And I cannot even imagine the people who just turn over like their communications to people to market themselves all over to AI, and how stupid they have to look.
1: It's a crazy frontier we're living in right now.
0: Yeah, it is. It really is.
1: And that's even with like a whole another thing with the colleges, and just kids are getting full degrees on just ChatGPT in their way through college. It's like the professionals that we're going to be getting in the field are not going to be qualified. They're not going to be trained. Like it's I don't know. I don't want to be a doomer on that, but it just,
0: you're saying we're kind of screwed. That's what you're saying. We're screwed.
1: Yeah, we're kind of screwed, Mike.
0: Yeah, a little bit. Oh well.
13: This sucks, and it sucks bad.
1: Well, you know, maybe not.
0: Let's talk about cars for kids a little bit.
1: Oh man,
0: I got the tweet up that you sent me.
1: I mean, cars for kids. So this has been just this has been the happiest I've been this past week seeing everything about this, because California came and they blocked cars for kids from advertising in California because they have laws that says you have to be very direct with what you're advertising for. And apparently they weren't direct, because the people donating their cars to this foundation, which everybody's heard the jingle 1-877 cars for, it's been around for years. They donate their cars, think it's going to be helping, like, you know, the local youth, like, get some cars, and it'll be good. But in reality, these cars get donated, sold off, and then the money goes to young Jewish kids in New Jersey for their Birthright Israel trip. And it all gets sent to there, and it's all funded through this parent company is called Aura. And the thing that just has been making me laugh so hard was this company Aura, they created like a children's show. And they have this mascot called Five-ish. They're a very Orthodox Jewish company. And
0: oh my God!
1: The Five-ish is an anthropomorphic $5 bill.
0: It's just money.
1: Yes, it's just money. So it's like you can't. This is the most like anti-Semitic thing in theory when you look at it.
0: There's like this mascot for people listening at home. It's a big like $5 bill talking to a Jewish kid. Yes. Because I only know it's because he's wearing a yarmulke.
1: But if you go to this Aura YouTube channel, like from like 12, 15 years ago, they have all these videos of this Five-ish doing like kids programming stuff. And it's just, you literally can't write this script. Like, it's just, I don't.
0: I'll read it just a little bit of these right here. So what you sent me. So for years, the charity Cars for Kids, I'm going to play the jingle real quick.
14: So-called civilized peoples have increasingly become crazy and self-destructive because, through excessive thinking, they have lost touch with reality. That's to say, we confuse signs, words, numbers, symbols, and ideas with the real world. Most of us would have rather money than tangible wealth. And a great occasion is somehow spoiled for us unless photographed. And to read about it the next day in the newspaper is oddly more fun for us than the original event. This is a disaster. For as a result of confusing the real world of nature with mere signs, such as bank balances and contracts, we are destroying nature. We are so tied up in our minds that we've lost our senses. Time to wake up. What is reality? Obviously, no one can say, because it isn't words. It isn't material, that's just an idea. It isn't spiritual, that's also an idea, a symbol. Reality is this.
15: Ace,
16: gold,
15: and York, listen, clips. Fuck these fake rappers, man. Oh.

0: Welcome to the 138th edition of Mutt and Me the Music. And today I have with me Gold and the Acme Beats. Welcome to the show.
1: Was good, was good.
2: Bless.
0: Very nice to have both of you here. And I hope that everyone have a good time at home as well as they are listening. This is a special interview show, so we're gonna go straight to the case. Gold is a rap artist and a producer living in London. And he's also doing much for independent music artists. And we're gonna get into that in just a little bit. But first of all, Gold, you are based in London. I'm right about that, right?
1: Yeah, London.
0: Yes.
1: Yeah, born and bred.
0: Born and bred, and I have first of all I have a question for you. I learned on the show that me and Acme did that Acme stands for soul, karma, mind, and energy, and now I really would like to ask you, Gold, what does gold stand for? Because I see you have punctuations between the letters, so maybe it stands for something?
1: Yeah, so the gold stands for getting over living dangerously.
0: Ah!
1: And

0: And it was just later on, maybe into my 20s, as I said, I wanted to use that name instead of the name that I was known for, in the streets. So I started to use gold again, but then I wanted to give it a new meaning. And yeah, that's what I ended up breaking it down to.
1: That's nice. So it's like a development started with a name, and then it developed into something else.
0: Yeah, basically, I think it's just not even the name developed. I think it was just life developed for me. And at the
1: It got another meaning for you.
0: yeah, so it just had a different meaning for me at the time. And it's funny that we're saying about this because this was maybe a couple of years before, the Bitcoin white paper was released or whatever. It's funny, right? Like that I took the name Gold and then broke it down into a kind of evolving acronym. And then,
1: Yes.
0: the Bitcoin white paper, probably a few years later, came out.
1: Then we got the digital gold.
0: So now
1: Nice.
0: it's like so it's quite funny because I've got an album that I've been working on for a while that I've kind of married the evolution, the name, and Bitcoin into in one title.
1: Is that an album you're working on now, or is that released?
0: So it's people are gonna at me and Clips and the guys will tell me that it's been finished and I should put it out and everything else. But for me, I don't think it's time yet to put that particular project out. There's other things that I'm working on, but I think I could say possibly that I've never really had a kind of solo full album release. I've always been featured on a lot of stuff, and obviously I've got the Just Jewels up now. And there's other things that I'm working on, other like full projects or kind of EP length projects that I'm working on. But with this album, I think it's been a collection of different things that I've done over a certain period that I feel stands out to be able to represent me in a first kind of full official album capacity.
1: I see, I see. But you already have some albums released with other people, right? That we talked about, and that we just played from, of course, just Jewels.
0: Yeah, so Just Jewels was came about because of a clique from Birmingham, mainly in the UK, and the guy who runs NYOC is a guy called Trickstar, DJ Trickstar, and he is a quite known promoter and DJ around the UK hip hop scene. So, we've known each other for quite a few years. Him and Air Clips were doing a run of projects together with NYOC. And then, we had a conversation about doing one. So Just Jewels is the product of that collaboration. And then I've got like another collaboration that's coming with NYOC as well. But then I'm working with Acme on stuff, and as I said, I feature on a lot of different stuff. And then, in terms of, I know I spoke to you about this a bit earlier, but there's also the Ghostwriters as well, which I'm like a, I was like a secret third member of the Ghostwriters for a while, and then became, like a full-time member of the Ghostwriters. So yeah, there's a few different things that you'll find where it's kind of me on a lot of the project. There's also the album with Air Clips that we put out. That was a collaborative album under NYOC as well, the Golden Clips album.
1: Right.
0: So yeah, I mean there are a few projects you could kind of say.

0: that are kind of albums, but you know, I'm from that era of hip hop where an album was 16, 17, 18, 19, 20 tunes, right? Like, I don't feel less than 10, 12 tunes to me is a full album, so yeah.
1: I understand, I understand. But still, we love the music that you have released for Now Gold. I think it's really good. We're gonna play
0: Thank
1: one
0: you.
1: more track from Just the Jewels. This is The Scope of Hope.
2: Gold, Ace, another one, N-York. You know I always gotta put the truth in the bars, right? Just listen, you understand. Don't give up hope.

0: is that central authorities and money traditionally are used as levers of power, either to inflate a currency and cause it to lose value, which is essentially a form of confiscation or hidden taxation when your savings account depletes in its purchasing power because the central government is printing money to finance its own activities. So, you know, the idea of a decentralized currency is important because it removes those levers of power that people can exploit to corrupt a currency.
1: Pay attention. The Scope of Hope by Gold. And you also made a music video for that song, right?
2: Yeah, for that song, yeah. That's available on YouTube and all of the regular places. I need to get it up onto some of the Nostar based platforms as well. So that will be coming soon as well, definitely.
1: That's really cool. And then I like to ask both of you, how did you get to meet each other? How did you get to start making music together? What's the story behind the...
2: Well, really...
1: The collaboration?
2: It kind of comes from our mutual friend, Eclipse. So... I know Acme's known Eclipse for quite a bit of time. I've known Eclipse for the best part of 20 years. You know, we did a lot of work together in the past. And, you know, we're always checking in on each other. I'm always featuring on all of his projects. I think there's probably... Eclipse puts out a lot of music. But, you know, I got to big up to him because he definitely gets me onto a lot of the tracks and the stuff that he's doing. So, and he's always kicking me like, you know, you should get back in the game and stuff. So he actually kind of inspired me to actually even start kind of rapping again at one point, because I was so kind of in the Bitcoin space that I wasn't really making music, like, you know, putting it out. So
1: right.
2: So I would say that he's probably somebody that has kept me going and get me busy to do stuff musically. And so in turn, I've been trying to get him to, you know, start using Valueverse and these new music economy tools to put his music out on. Yeah. And... yeah, I was just talking to him at the studio one night. Acme was there, Andy Prince was there, and I was just like, look, you need to get on, you know, this thing that I'm doing, and I want to build something here. And yeah, Acme kind of took that on board from the whole conversation that was going on that night and went away the next day and just started doing stuff. So he was like calling me the next day like, yo, you know, like, how do I do this? And I've got a wallet and, you know, so on and so forth. So that's how we kind of, that's the interaction where we kind of met. And that was, what, maybe like 3 years ago now?
1: I see. And then the rest was history. Then the rest was uploaded to Wavelength.
2: Yeah, I mean, I'll let Acme tell you know, what his experience was from his side, you know, how we met and how things got off to a start. So, yeah, Acme, you still there? Yeah, yeah.
3: I meet Gold in a Clips studio, yeah.
1: Right.
3: And so, yeah, from that day... we're talking about different projects, blah blah, to make music together and yeah, to create something on Bitcoin. Yeah,
1: I see. You also, I just have to say that we have. Sound from my clean feed, it's really on my end. I we had to use the pro version today, and I have not paid for the pro version, so therefore we have extra sound today. So don't be discouraged by that. We're gonna try to do the show anyways. But then you and Eclipse and Andy Prince got together, and then now you are doing a lot of stuff together through 2140 Art, right? That's the main platform.
2: So basically 2140 Art was already a thing, and the breakout was really breaking it out into music specifically. So that's when we came up with 2140 Music, which became kind of like a sub-community of what was going on with 2140 Art. And from there, as I said, we just locked in. It was just like, okay, we need to start putting together what this actually is. And I think at the beginning it was more, again, trying to help artists to use the technology, which then turned into showcasing to artists how the technology works and educating them on how the technology works. And then also, you know, kind of creating our own roster around us. Just building it from there to kind of create this wider encapsulating thing. So when it started to become events, it started to become a bit clearer of the direction that we needed to go to bring artists, you know, to the Valueverse, to, again, to the new music economy, to bring them to this space and to this tooling, and just change the whole game, basically.
1: And what I really find interesting about what you are doing together is that you're not only doing stuff on internet, you actually are putting together real events in the real world and getting people together there. And I think that's really the best way to get more people into this way of releasing your art as an artist, because it's much easier to grab people's attention and to communicate to people when you're actually standing with them face to face. Because you're doing events not only in London, right? You're doing stuff in other places in Europe as well?
2: Yeah, basically, I think along with Roger 9000, you've got obviously Aaron as well at New Music Nudge Unit, and Mad Monkey, right, and the guys at 2140.
1: You have connected with Aaron Essex?
2: Yeah, so as I said, I think what kind of started in everybody's backyard, like Mad Monkey and those guys, you know, me and these guys, and then, as I said, Aaron and what he's doing, and everything just started to, I think, people, we were all just gravitating towards each other because this is just Bitcoin anyway, and that was the central thing that brought us, I would say, all together to kind of start creating a bigger wave. And I think that's what's happening now anyway, across the pond as well, you know, and even with guys like yourself doing a lot with the Valueverse, and everyone's just really pushing a more arts, culture, music message overall. Definitely. And that is the ultimate, as Aaron would say, the ultimate, like, kind of Trojan horse, orange pill right here, because people, once they get their heads a little bit around it and start to discover these things, you know, their fans will begin to start using the tooling and using Bitcoin and diving down the orange pill rabbit hole.
1: Right, right.
2: So yeah, so it's kind of all gravitated together now, where we've all kind of built and established our kind of like separate things, but we all working together as Bitcoiners to build up this real culture space within Bitcoin that exists, right? Like, it's not, you know, like with hip hop, for instance, I say all the time, hip hop is like a form of rebel music, right? So what better soundtrack can you have for Bitcoin, right? Like, in a way. And it's the same with like punk, and you know, me and Aaron talk about reggae being like another thing, right? It's like these cultural vehicles, art, fashion, everything, this is, to what, you know, in the space we would call normies, this is the everyday norm. So they can digest this much easier than us trying to read the white paper to them, right?
1: Definitely.
2: So I think that at now it's got to a space where this is almost going to become the next wave of how adoption to Bitcoin happens, right? Through culture and through regular everyday norms. So
1: for sure.
2: So yeah, I'm just glad to be here and doing it with everybody.
1: Yes, that's it. I'm glad you're here too, and I'm glad that we can all get together. Doesn't really matter where you are in the world, like you say, you and all the people in Britain, all the people in America, and the people in Europe, and all the rest, of course, as well. We are all contributing in our different ways, and together we are going to revolutionize the way music is, the way music and all other forms of art is being accessed by people. Because I really believe that music and art is really something necessary for us to survive, and should be accessible for everyone. And with the V4V model, that is possible, and something that can become reality in the future. If we are still doing what we are doing, and
2: yeah, and I think everyone's tired of everyone's tired of, in a way, from two different angles, but everyone's tired of the whole subscription streaming angle, because I think from a fan's perspective, maybe you have the two things, the two most prominent things are probably that you don't own the music or access to the music. And then I would say the other thing is that it's an added on expense at the end of the month. So for most people, I think like they go with it for now because it's like, oh, music's become this accessible.
1: And not only that, but we don't know where that subscription money is going. It can go to anyone else but the artists, in what I see. We're going to talk more about it, Gold. Yeah. We're going to play some more music. Do you have something to add, Acme, before we play another song?
3: Yeah, bro. Yeah, man. Bitcoin is not just like business or just money, you know. It's it's culture, it's music, it's value for value, and that's it.
1: Then we're gonna play a song that is produced by you, Acme, and that song is called Decipher from the album Ghost Graveyard.

0: Decipher the Cipher by Acme Beats, and you were also on that one, Gold.
1: Yeah, that's a special project that I know Acme was working on, and he sent me that beat, and I was just like, yeah, I got something for this. So that's, I'm kind of loving that one at the moment, to be honest. It's my new favorite.
0: That's a great one for sure. What do you want to say about it, Acme? So
2: do you want to ask Gold what Struzzi Demonio is?
0: Struzzi Demonio, what does that mean, Gold?
1: Maybe, I don't know, maybe Acme wanna break it down actually, because Struzzi Demonio is another project that him and Clips put together, but
0: yeah, let's see if I can remember. It was put your money on an ostrich, right?
1: basically.
3: Yes.
1: Right. So without going into the lore too much, the whole kind of Struzzi thing was. It comes from like a actual popular comedy, stand-up comedy, and it just became kind of like a word we were just using for fun, for like, you know, like bring the money or whatever, right? And I said to Acme one day, like, is it like a real Italian word? And Acme's like, yeah, it is. It means like a large bird. So I mean, like, what do you mean like a large bird? And he said, well, like an ostrich. So I'm like, bro, do you know what like the Nosta kind of mascot is, bro? And he's like, no. And I'm like, yeah. We got to make something with this whole Struzzi idea.
0: Right.
1: So it's just become a bit of a thing that, as I said, we kind of use as a kind of slang term for different things. But that's kind of the birth of it. And it was him and Eclipse at first. They used this comedy skit on the end of a tune. And it just became just something, you know, we started running with. And, you know, now we've got like Struz Pepe and stuff like that, right? So
2: exactly.
1: Yeah.
0: So what came first, the ostrich or the egg?
1: Yeah, exactly. We might have to do one called Struzzi or the egg or something like that. I don't know. I have to take that and make it into something, Acme.
0: We are going to thank some producers for the previous edition of the podcast. And I want to remind everyone listening that this is a value for value music podcast. And that means that you as a producer listening right now can be one of the very important givers that will give value back for the value that you are receiving from the show. So if you are listening right now and you find some value in this conversation, please send in a boost through your Modern Podcast app. And when you do that today, then 32% will go to Acme, and 32% will go to Gold, and 30% will go to the show. So please send in a boost if you are listening right now. We are going to thank the producers from the previous edition, and then we are starting right here. Then we have Eric Peepee coming in from v4vmusic.com with Autoboosts. And I think he had sent Autoboost to at least three of the... No, I think Yes, at least half of the songs that we played on the previous edition. And then we have Matt Finlay. He is coming in from Fountain with 111 sets, and he writes, Mutton Meaden music, always good, with a thumbs up. So thank you, Matt Finlay. We have Henrik Flyman coming in from Fountain as well with 300 sets, and he comes in with 3 guitars. So thank you, Henrik. We also, of course, played 2 of his songs on the previous edition, so if you want to listen to that, you can go and listen to that in your modern podcast app. And then we have RNR Andy Brash. He is coming in from Castomatic, and he comes in with 2 times 1,000 sets, and that was for the interview we did with Acme 2 editions ago, so that went, half of that went to Acme as well. So thank you for that, Andy. And Andy also comes in with another 500 sets for the song we played by Right Said Fred on the previous edition. So thank you, RNR Andy. You can also find his music, of course, in the modern podcast app. And then we have some streamers as well. We have Sylvie coming in with sets, streaming sets from Podcast Guru. And then we have Chad F as well, the CEO of the Free and Open Internet. He comes in from Podcast Guru as well with a stream of Satoshis. So thank you to every one of you. That's really, really appreciated. And we would really like to see some Satoshis rolling in for this edition as well, so we can get some Satoshis in the wallets of Gold and Acme. And then we are going to play some more music. We are playing more songs from Gold. This is Hallways.

0: London is what it is. Because of the people that live there.
1: See, if he passes this through, Heseltine is saying that he just couldn't give a toss about the ordinary people that live in the towns and the cities, and that they have no say at all in their environment. None at all. You know, and communities are just going to be totally and utterly destroyed.
2: Hallways by Gold. And then, what is the upcoming events for 2140 Art Gold?
3: There's quite a few things actually going on over the next month or so. There's the 600 billion party in Prague after the BTC Prague first day. There is also, when we get back from there, the Bitcoin Graffiti Jam. Also in Prague as well, Bitcoin Graffiti pop-up that Acme's organizing with me for that. So there's those. Then after June, we have quite a few things going on, like in London, again, back home. And then towards the end of the year, we have Bitfest, which we did last year as well. So, but there's loads of obviously other things going on behind the scenes. But those are the kind of primary shows that we've got coming at the moment.
2: I see. And if people are not in London or Prague, can they follow it on internet as well? Do you stream it as well?
3: Yeah, so the Prague show will definitely be streamed. Bitfest will definitely be streamed. We're working on a way to stream the London Bitcoin Graffiti Jam, because we want to be able to stream that one properly if we're going to do it. But there's a lot of other artists that will be performing on that day that we would still need to onboard. So we're just working out the logistics for that.
2: I see.
3: And yeah, so yeah, that's it.
2: That's really nice. And Bitfest is also, you're joining up with Aaron of Essex, right? He's also...
3: Yeah, it will be a bit more elaborate this year, because I think that we've also onboarded some new artists, and Aaron's obviously also onboarded some new artists, especially, like, you know, right, said Fred, like, come on.
2: Yeah, that's
3: so
2: really cool.
3: Let's just not glance over that. Yeah, no, definitely not. That's massive.
2: Yes,
3: that's massive. So, but I'm not sure if they're going to be at the event, right?
2: Of course, that we don't know for sure. But still, yeah, they have released music as Value for Value.
3: They have, yeah.
2: So have. We are definitely going somewhere. That's huge thing.
3: Exactly. So hopefully they do, you know, even if they were to just come to Bitfest to see how it all runs, that would still be amazing.
2: Yes.
3: So I think really over the next couple of months is going to be surprising, and by the time it gets to Bitfest, there could be a lot of other things going on. I mean, 2140 WTF, right? Those guys are going to be a little more heavily involved as well in Bitfest this year. So yeah, I can't even say what's going to happen yet.
2: Of course. Bitfest. Of course.
3: Even if I knew, would I tell anybody?
2: Some things still has to be a secret before the show, yeah, right? Yes,
3: exactly.
2: I agree. Yeah, totally agree. But that's great. Great to hear. And then let's play one more tune. We have about 10 minutes to go of the show. So we're gonna play Smoke Screens. No story, we have already played that one. We're gonna play Tell the Truth, by Gold.
4: If Midas touch it, then it's all cash money.
5: Powers, universal. Thoughts, universal. It's universal, bro. It won't stop till I'm sitting pretty.

They stood debating and left us waiting. Families in one bed flats and two main occupations. Still the household is over occupied. People still fighting occupation. The love-hate relations started before our conception. Even doing wrong, how could we know we wasn't moving in the right direction? If you could see yourself, vampires have no reflection. We

0: the truth by gold. And right now I have to tell the truth as well to the both of you, and I want to hear your opinion about it, because I have to tell you that from my own opinion, I'm still not totally orange-pilled, I have to say. I totally believe that value for value is the way off to go, but I still have to see it being possible to pay all our bills and groceries with Bitcoin. And for, I know that some people can do it today, but for myself, I still need to use euros here in Europe. So what do you guys think about that? I can think of many other ways that artists can be supported today and earn their and can live by earning value back from their art, but then in other ways than only with Bitcoin. What do you guys think about that?
1: Yeah, I don't cut off, or I wouldn't say that I tell anybody to cut off from whatever it is they're doing. I think right now, for artists, you have a choice, right? Like, some people may, like for me, for instance, I've kind of decided that I'm not going to put my music onto regular platforms. It doesn't mean that I'm not going to use regular means of distribution or other means of distribution that are in, let's say, fiat land, right?
0: That's what I mean. Yes.
1: Yeah, and that's what I'm saying. So I wouldn't say to artists, like, cut off everything you're doing, right? Like, and just do this. That's not my advice to others, right? Mm. My advice to others is, this is something to add to your stack.
0: Right.
1: And, you know, it's the longevity of it is really what they should be looking at.
0: Mm.
1: So, you know, add it to your stack, understand what Bitcoin is, and then if you're starting to see some return in Bitcoin, obviously, you know, not every artist is in the position that they're not going to use that income, right?
0: Yes.
1: Whereas some artists may be in a position where they can save that income. But I think understanding Bitcoin, for me, them beginning to use it is enough to kind of get them, as I said, into that, the, as we say, a Bitcoin mindset.
0: Yes.
1: It's really the start of the road, right?
0: So, yeah, yes. It's really about broadening your horizon in different ways of getting income for your hard work.
1: Exactly, and I think, again, the proliferation of things will be down the road, but we can only start with what we have now, and
0: yes,
1: bring people here now that are going to go on the same journey that we all went on, whether it's 100, 1,000 or 10,000 hours it's going to take them before they understand or before they, you know, begin to make it their main thing. That definitely is still a time in which, you know, as we say, TikTok next block, right?
0: Definitely.
1: So it enables those people to have at least these touch points with Bitcoin early on.
0: Yes.
1: So the more they see the world changing, the more research they start to do, the more we see the proliferation of Bitcoin happening anyway, it will be the more those people will, you know, gain more understanding and tell other people and help other people to understand. And then you do have a situation, right, like where musicians can actually be doing things with Bitcoin to that extent. And that's why, it's, you know, again, we call it the new music economy, because this has never been done before. And I think that previous meanings, or the general term new music economy, could have never been applied in this context without Bitcoin.
0: I totally agree. And like you say, it's gonna grow even bigger in the future, of course. So I definitely agree that this is going to be big for artists in the near future, I hope. And maybe a main source of income for artists in the future. What do you want to add to that, Acme?
2: Yes, obviously, for Bitcoin, for living your life with Bitcoin, it's difficult nowadays. But we try to you know, spread the culture more. Get more artists, you know, on the Bitcoin, and they use Bitcoin. So we'll take time, you know, for sure.
0: Yes, I look forward to the day that people are so are understanding Bitcoin and cryptocurrency as we can get support even in more ways than we have today, of course. So in the future, it's going to be big, but for now, it's something that we have to be developing, and that's just what we are doing on our own ways. And I'm so appreciated for everything you are doing in London and England, and I'm so glad that you have connected with Aaron, because I know that he has a lot of connections as well, of course, so you can all get together and make it even bigger in England. And I think England is going to be a hotspot for this, because of your engagement, of your motivation for doing this. So thanks to all the work that you are doing. We're going to play one more song today. Any last words? Where can people find you, Gold? Where can people go to find more of your music and 2140 Art, of course?
1: So first of all, I've got to say thank you to you as well, because everything that you're doing as well, and you've been doing it for a while, and you're doing it in a really sovereign way, really cypherpunk way, like, that's my shit, right? Like, so
0: thank you.
1: So, you know, it will take a while for other people to get to this stage, but you know, guys like you are really setting the groundwork to understand not just from the cultural perspective of it, but also from a technical perspective of how you can build your own services, servers, apps, so on and so forth. So it will come to a time where I hope that many musicians start to take that route. So I definitely gotta say thank you to you for that, and for bringing me on and Acme and the crew onto the show.
0: Thank you. Thank you, and you're welcome back anytime.
1: Yeah, man, bless.
0: Yes.
1: And In terms of where people can find me, I'm on Nostar, I'm on X, I'm around in the space. I have a website, so gold, number one, N for E, sorry, N for November, E for Echo, so gold1ne.com. And yeah, like I'm not do you know, I don't really do these interview situations a lot, right?
0: I think
1: So I'm not really
0: you
1: one
0: did
1: for,
0: great.
1: I'm not really one for the socials and stuff like that, right? Like, you know, it's like cool, I'll do the music, I kind of do it in my time, and then I put it out, right? But yeah, I definitely appreciate if people find me on Wavelake Fountain, website, wherever, and have a listen. You know, always appreciative.
0: That's great, and that's the way it is with musicians, right? Always busy with the new projects, so keep on doing the good work. Any last words from you as well, Acme?
2: Yes. Basically, people can find me on Wavelake Fountain, just AKME, Acme. And man, thank you so much for involving me on your podcast, like kind of always. And we're gonna do more for sure. And I will bring you more artists. Like gold, and the guys from the 21 Free Music, and I hope in the future, we're gonna bring more artists.
0: That's brilliant. Thank you so much.
2: Thanks so much.
1: Thank you very much.
0: All right, we're gonna play one more tune before we go. So then I want to thank everyone that was listening on this live edition of Mutt & Me the Music. And if you are here next Friday, I will be so at the same time. So join me and everyone else Friday 15:15 Eastern Standard Time. And then I want to wish everyone a good weekend and a good week if you're listening to this later. This is Gone by Gold and Eclipse.
3: Let me go. Gold. Midas.

0: New York. I reserve my own first class section.
1: The whole section?
0: Exactly. I have my own busboys. I have my own waitresses waiting on me. I want to be left alone.
2: Yeah, give me my flowers before I'm gone. I've been grinding on the block, on the corner for pennies for so long. The struggle's hard and the struggle's long. The struggle specializes in breaking people, especially the strong. I got to get it.

0: up and break a sweat. 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
1: Make a bet they couldn't simulate the steps. Me and them is not size, they couldn't habitate the creps. Credit crunched, think you're in the black, but it's major debt. Take a sec to let it marinate and set. Take away is cashing at the end, but that ain't making sense. Break away, broken solutions will never make amends. I've been tired of this system, tired of the ends. Taking time to change the mindset before I meet my end. Taking time to take the right steps before I meet my end. Shaking time for every last second till I meet my end. Everybody will expire. Just make sure a man is buzzing when they hit my time. I head into the moon and stars. Always getting high.
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1: There is no value to the No Agenda show.
2: It's unrelenting, it's unrelenting.
3: Yeah, just when you thought we were going to relent. It's Darren and Gene back again on a Friday.
1: Is that what day of the week it is?
3: It is. Have you lost all sense of what day it is?
1: I kind of did, yeah. Yeah. I thought yesterday was Wednesday.
3: That's why I have to keep reminding. I have to send the link early, like, what? Friday? What? Show? When? Today.
1: It's middle of the week. What are you sending me a link for?
3: It's early. Yeah, in 2 weeks. So not next week. But the week after, right at showtime, I'll be having a nuclear stress test. Woo!
1: Oh, that's fun. I had one of those 2 years ago.
3: I tell you. I skipped my 6 month, and then they were mad, and they weren't renewing my flecainide.
1: I know. I hate how they use drugs to hold against you.
3: No, I know.
1: To get you back in.
3: And I think I am going to switch doctors, because these people are just retarded.
1: Yeah. Well, that happens.
3: Uh-huh. It's like, come on. Oh, get me this one. I was like, they wanted me to see the nurse practitioner. Well, first they're like, well, you can see the doctor, but in July. I like how all this stuff now, you can't see the doctor for like months. And I'm like, well, that's fine. I haven't been having a problem. I need my pill renewed, I would suppose. Well, no, we can't do that. We want you to come in and see the nurse practitioner. I'm like, you mean the nurse practitioner that got exactly what I told her backwards when she wrote it in the notes? I'm like, no, thanks. Mm-hmm. So they give me another nurse practitioner who then had to go ask this nurse practitioner because the other nurse practitioner works with the doctor. And again, they're sitting there and she's like, so you don't want to have the ablation? I'm like, what part are you not understanding? I mean, I was nice, but it's like, why would I want to have the ablation if I'm telling you that since I last saw the other woman who didn't know what she was doing over a year ago, it was like 13 months, I haven't had one PAC, and why would I want the ablation? Oh, I don't know. Like, really? Like, really? I mean, and I said, you know.
1: Do you not want to get it just for fun?
3: Right. Do you not want to have somebody stick some electrodes up your fucking groin? Lead them up to your heart, burn a little bit of your heart. I mean, that sounds like fun. Anybody want to do that? Come on, let's all do it together, like getting a tattoo.
1: You just have too much heart, man.
3: Right, we have to get an ablation. Got way too much heart. So I'm like, no. And then I said, you know, because she's like, well, do you normally see Dr. Schroff? And I'm like, I think I've seen him once since my other guy retired. And it's all nurse practitioners. Even when I called to make
1: there's a lot of them.
3: Oh, there's tons now. And of course, when I called to make the appointment, the woman's like, well, you know, Dr. Schroff is the only electrocardiologist, whatever, at this office now. So he gets behind. So when the nurse practitioner, I was talking to her and she's like, do you see Dr. Schroff? I'm like, well, I only have once. And I'm like, I'm also considering, I saw there was a guy with the same specialty a mile and a half from my house, where this is like,
1: that sounds good, man.
3: You know, exactly. And I'm like, you know, he's also works out of the same hospital where this doctor is. Only got this doctor because I was in the hospital. And then because the guy that was before him retired. So I'm like, I was thinking of that. And, you know, the way just she kind of looked, I'm like, look, I'm not asking you because I know you work here. So, and she's like, well, all I'll say is, you know, I've never heard anything bad about this new doctor or the current doctor. I'm like, got it. I should be at the new doctor. That's what you're.
1: Sounds like it. Yeah.
3: Kind of.
1: Exactly.
3: Because I don't like this concept if you're going to try to.
1: Now, is this your doctor or is this your cardiologist?
3: The cardiologist.
1: Okay.
3: And the thing also was, okay, so I'm in the flecainide, that is the anti-arrhythmic drug. That is why she said I should have a nuclear stress test. Okay, I'll play that game. But they only renewed the flecainide for 30 days, and I've been using Express Scripts, which only fills 90. I'm like, really? Yes. You're going Nazi enough to where, no, we're only going to fill 30. Why? You're afraid you're going to tell me after the stress test I should stop and I shouldn't? It's like, no, it's a fucking power play. And I don't need a fucking doctor playing a power play.
1: No. That's exactly what it is. I think on a couple of episodes back, I had my came back from my cardiologist. I like my cardiologist. We sit and talk about guns all day.
3: Right. That's the better way to go. Like, James, how's your heart? I don't know, but I got this new ammo. Yeah. You're going to love it.
1: Exactly. It's exactly what he said. How's the cardiogram look? I don't know.
3: You want me to look at that now? Here, okay. Put the guns away.
1: No, you're all good. You're good. Just come back in 30 days.
3: Every 30 days, bring new guns.
1: Yeah. Exactly.
3: So, yeah, the last time I had the nuclear stress test was when I went in with the gallbladder. So it has been like 6-7 years.
1: There's also nuclear chemical or nuclear physical. Which one is this?
3: Physical, because they're like, you can walk the treadmill, right? I'm like, yeah, not horrible. Why?
1: Chemical is so much faster.
3: They just like jack your heart up while you sit there.
1: All they do is they go, okay, this is going to feel like you're going to taste metal. And I'm like, what? And then they squeeze the needle or the, what do you call it? The thing on the deal? On the bob?
3: Yeah, the thing on the bob.
1: And, yeah, you know, they push in the drugs. The plunger, and all of a sudden, like, you can taste something very metallic-y and pineapple like.
3: Ooh, I like pineapple.
1: Yeah, well, it's weird tasting stuff that just got put into your blood, man. That is not a normal sensation. When I normally put stuff in my blood, I don't taste it.
3: I mean, yeah, it usually takes a little while for that to
1: it's instant. It is literally within 3-4 seconds.
3: Because it's big, bad chemical.
1: You're like, what is that? And you look at it, too. It looked like they've got the same stuff in there that I used to play with as a kid that used to be in thermometers. Mercury. It's like, did you just inject me with mercury? It's just a stress test. Don't worry about it.
3: Yeah, perfectly fine. We have to see if your heart's going to explode.
1: Mm-hmm. Oh, you got it in your teeth anyway. Don't worry about it.
3: Right, the olden days, man. That's what they used to put in your fillings.
1: Oh, hell yeah. Good stuff.
3: That's how you keep yourself going.
1: Little amalgam. What's amalgam? That's mostly mercury.
3: Good work. So, yeah, I mean, I don't mind getting the test. I do mind we're only giving you 30 days in the pill. I do mind I can't see the doctor because it's all nurse practitioner. It's like, well, why do I even need the doctor then?
1: Mm-hmm.
3: That's where you're getting.
1: Because they're the only ones that are allowed to write a script.
3: Uh-huh. So the nurse practitioner.
1: Everybody else is allowed to talk to you, but the doctor is the one whose signature gets a script.
3: Uh-huh. So everybody has to go back to the doctor and give him the information secondhand, which doesn't. Okay, I don't even understand how that's faster. And I don't understand how that doesn't cause way more issues of misunderstandings like I had the last time where he was having these palpitations while taking antibiotics. It's like, no. Fuck you. I told you the antibiotics stopped the palpitations.
1: Yeah.
3: That's a difference. Big difference.
1: It's a slight difference.
3: Uh-huh. Like, my goodness.
1: Wow.
3: Yeah. Not real happy with that. So, thank you, Obama.
1: In fact, I got something else good to say about my cardiologist. So, he wrote me a script for some new medicine that's, like, really expensive.
3: You get the new pillows Epic?
1: No. And so this new medicine, this for blood pressure, and I don't have it in front of me, so I can't remember what it's called. But so he writes a script and sends it to this pharmacy in Minnesota.
3: Because that's just where you used to live.
1: I'm like, well, you know, I don't live there anymore, right? He's like, I don't know, that's the cheapest place you can get it in the country. I'm like, what? So I call this place up. They're like, yeah, it's we don't take insurance. It's $50 per month supply of pills.
3: And then they just deliver it to you.
1: Well, I'll tell you what, guys. 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They're like, yeah, great. So I put it in the Amazon and I said, okay, well, so we get the script for this pill. How much is it going to be on Amazon, right? So
3: $700.
1: So Amazon, you're not far off. So the non-insured price on this thing is $850 per month. And so I'm waiting for Amazon to talk to the insurance company. Insurance company thing comes back. It's like, yep, it's covered. 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
3: As opposed to non-insurance for $50.
1: Yeah. In Minnesota.
3: Yeah. Hey there. This is where all the scams are coming. What's going on with Governor Walz?
1: So, yeah, the Leering Center's selling pills now, which I'm okay with because I save $15 a month.
3: The Leering Centers have pivoted.
1: Yeah, they have. Oh, did you see they're starting to open Leering Centers in Texas?
3: Well, it was the first one, Sir Gene's Leering Center.
1: No. There was a representative here in the local Texas legislature that was a Islamist, from what I could tell.
3: Was a Leering person?
1: And somebody on X posted is like, you can't make this shit up, and shows a business that she owns that has a sign that says Leering Center.
3: No.
1: Yes.
3: Do they all use the same sign printer?
1: Yes. Apparently in Somali, learning is spelled Leering.
3: Interesting.
1: Like, that is literally the Somali word for learning, apparently, because that's what it, they all use the same spelling.
3: Nobody wanted to use spell check or maybe,
1: what's
3: grok
1: that?
3: Or grok.
1: What's a grok?
3: It's like, you love grok. You mean
1: a rock? They use a rock. Sure. They use rocks, those all the time back home.
3: Right. Yeah.
1: The rock will tell you how to spell.
3: Unrelenting uses grok. Somali uses rock.
1: Uh-huh.
3: It's just a rock. That's it. Everything's written on a rock.
1: Pretty much. Yeah. It's crazy. Crazy stuff. So anyway, long story short, now that I have that answer, now I need to call back the Minnesota guys and say, okay, let's run it without insurance. Because why the fuck do I even pay for insurance is my question. Because shit seems to only get more expensive with insurance.
3: Well, of course, so then they can, everybody charges more. This is the biggest scam. Yeah,
1: you ever need to go to an emergency room, it's cheaper without insurance.
3: Of course.
1: Yeah. But
3: if the insurance picks it up, I mean, there is, I can't complain about my insurance as of yet.
1: Well, you got that government insurance.
3: Which is a Blue Cross thing, but.
1: Oh, I thought you had a government program you were in because your wife.
3: Well, it is, but it's through Blue Cross of Illinois.
1: No, it is. Okay. But well, I get Blue Cross too, but it still sucks.
3: They've never turned anything down. Maximum out of pocket, like I think we talked about, I think was only like $1,000 or something. So if you feel like you need to go to the emergency room on January 1st, go, because everything for the rest of the year then is going to be free. You're going to pay your $1,000. You're going to get to your max out of pocket, and then it's like dancing in the streets.
1: Not really, because it's after your maximum out of pocket, you're paying 80%.
3: No, not with mine.
1: They're paying 80%.
3: Mine, they cover it. Everything.
1: They're paying 100% after $1,000. That's usually not how it works.
3: That's how it worked here.
1: You're sure you spent over $1,000 last year? Oh, yeah. And it was all covered.
3: Yeah, wound up in the overnight in the ER.
1: Well, that would definitely get you over. I mean, shit, if yours was $5,000, that would get you over the $5,000 limit, too.
3: Yeah.
1: Huh. Interesting. I don't know. I'm not a happy camper with the, Blue Cross used to be good 20 years ago. I think they suck these days. And, with the stupid Ozempic thing, which they still insist I don't need.
3: I mean, if anybody needs Ozempic,
1: right?
3: I mean, that's
1: no shit, man.
3: He's got diabetes, man.
1: That's what it was made for. That original prescribed purpose of Ozempic was for diabetes, to both control the blood sugar and the cravings.
3: Yeah. And you're the guy that's injecting the insulin, and the insulin's going, not going to work anymore.
1: Yeah, exactly. Exactly. So I don't know, man. I don't know what to tell you. I will say one thing. Eating jerky does not seem to increase my insulin.
3: So jerky's good.
1: Jerky does not seem to increase my blood sugar.
3: Doesn't move the blood sugar needle. That's weird. I mean, I guess. Yeah,
1: doesn't seem like it, man. I ate 4 bags of jerky yesterday.
3: Okay, the amount of salt you had in that would be.
1: I didn't piss all day, but,
3: he's like dehydrated completely.
1: Uh huh.
3: Like that's you need to drink a lot of water. I can't
1: feel my left arm for some reason, but that aside,
3: the sugar
1: it's amazing. It's amazing how it doesn't increase. You know, at this point, I'll deal with a numb left arm. That's all right.
3: And jerky's good. I like a nice fresh jerky.
1: Yeah.
3: I just saw a thing on Buc-ee's, too, which I've never been to a Buc-ee's, that they have tons of like freshly made jerky.
1: Oh, yeah. Freshly made jerky. They do. What were you doing watching a Buc-ee's video?
3: It showed up on YouTube. So, I mean, I can't say no. Yeah.
1: Oh, I guess. Well, I sure as hell can't say no when I drive by there. I have to stop in.
3: I know Larry was talking about it. He's like, hey, their bathrooms are amazing.
1: Yeah, they're really good bathrooms. They're like the kind of bathrooms that you wish you had at home.
3: See, that's sad when you're like, you know, I want to go to a clean bathroom. I'm going to leave the house, going to drive down to Buc-ee's.
1: Well, you know, I have a snake that keeps using mine.
3: Yeah, well, teach it to clean.
1: Uh-huh, good luck with that. Norms, man, gives me a shrug. You know, like, well, you could have not pooped in the middle of the damn floor. You know, you could have crawled into a bathtub and pooped or something.
3: Right, you got to train it.
1: Yeah.
3: Stupid tried snake it
1: for
3: tricks.
1: 20 years so far. The stupid snake ain't gonna trick itself.
3: Not working.
1: Actually, he's not that old. He's 16, I think. 16 years old.
3: And CSB wrote a song about it.
1: Oh boy.
3: Hey, you know, I don't know if he understood that the song about Gene's snake might be taken in a different manner, but that's okay.
1: Mm-hmm.
3: Do not want to delve too far into that.
1: No, no. Let's just leave that alone.
3: Everybody's checking health off the bingo card right now.
1: Oh, yeah, yeah. We did the health talk, a little bit of that, and then a little bitching about doctors.
3: All of the same people in 2 weeks will be like, why is there no show today? And I'll be like, I told you.
1: Right.
3: They're trying to explode my heart.
1: Donate today because there won't be a show in 2 weeks.
3: Right. You know, and hopefully after two weeks.
1: I
3: mean,
1: people, I kind of assume, are donating mostly to not have shows.
3: That could be.
1: Yeah.
3: But this is the fun thing. It's like that little, I didn't even know they had the open MRI type thing. That was the first time I'd had the nuclear stress test. I had other stress tests throughout my life, but that was basically just, hey, keep walking on the treadmill until you can't. Yeah.
1: Right. I talked to my dad about this. He had a story. So my dad is 87, I think.
3: And could probably walk on the treadmill more than I can.
1: 89. He's 89. And that they told him last year, it's like, oh yeah, well, we need to have you do a stress test on the treadmill. He's like, what? No, that's risky. I'm liable to die. And they're like, oh, don't worry. You're in a hospital.
3: Right. You're here.
1: We'll fix you right up. I'm like, no, I'm not going to do that. So anyway, the doctor withheld pills from him until he did it.
3: That's what they use, those bastards.
1: I know they do. That they are, that it should be illegal, frankly. I mean, they have laws in California that require you to give drugs to drug users.
3: Right.
1: I use the same damn law as far as I'm concerned. Just say, sorry, doc, you can't stop giving me a script just because you want to make money in your office from me showing up to do a stress test. So anyway, so he goes in there. Again, we're talking about a guy who's almost 90. And, full mental competence, so no issues up there. So he starts walking down the treadmill thing, and they're like, yeah, well, keep going until you feel like you're going to pass out. And they're like,
3: that all the time, so man.
1: What are you trying to get my pulse to?
3: Right.
1: They're like, well, at your age, so we want to get your pulse to be about 145.
3: See, I can't even do it. That's why I'm kind of curious. They don't have you stop the beta blockers, the metoprolol in my case. Mm-hmm. And it's I can go on the bike and I can go and ride as hard as I can for a half hour. And if I could get the pulse up to 100, it's amazing.
1: That's insane. My pulse is usually 100.
3: Uh-huh. I can't even get it up to the 100 with the drugs.
1: Yeah. I mean, that's, not a problem for me. Anyway.
3: Getting it up just the drugs.
1: Exactly. Well, neither. No, neither one's a problem. But he starts, walking on this treadmill thing, and he's looking at his readout of the pulse, and So as soon as it gets up to 145, he gets off treadmill. Doctor's like,
3: what are you doing?
1: Did you stop? Do you feel light of breath? What's going on? He's like, no, I'm all right. Like, what did you stop for? Like, well, I hit 145. Like, yeah, but you should keep going until like you're feeling like you're about to pass out. And he's like, no, nope, I'm good. They're like,
3: what do I do?
1: Okay, well, he got to, you know, we can write down 145. That's okay. Because that's all they care about. They don't really care what you're doing or how fast you're going. What they want to see is, like, if you can go to 160 and your number that you should be over is 145 for the quote-unquote normal nothing wrong with them phase. The only reason they have you go into 160 is because they want to make sure you don't stop at 146. Right. So it's not like they're actually trying to kill you. They kind of are, but they're not really. They're just wanting to make sure that just from random luck, you didn't happen to stop at exactly the number that is the minimum to not have to do something about it.
3: Right.
1: Essentially. So I get that part, but also this is where I think the drug version is easier, better, and faster, and feels funkier than the old school version.
3: Right? Yeah, I always go for the funkier version when I'm getting medical tests.
1: Yeah, funky's good. The other thing that my cardiologist said, because we were bitching about insurance for quite a while as well.
3: Well, yeah, because he wants to get paid, bitch.
1: Yeah, he does wants to get paid, and I don't want to have to pay. There's a middleman standing in the road here.
3: Bitch better have my money.
1: Uh-huh. And so he said, here's what they do is they the insurance companies bought the labs that do, I guess you'd still call them labs or centers maybe. But they basically bought the places that have the CT scanners.
3: Oh, that's genius.
1: So they bought those.
3: So they can pay themselves. They own them.
1: So they can pay themselves. And here's the tricky bit that I can't believe they're allowed to get away with. Is you know how you pay a percentage of your bill with insurance? Like, you don't pay a flat fee. Well, maybe in your fucking insurance you do. But you generally go to the... Now, for your regular yearly doctor's visit, it is a flat fee. But, you know, if you get some procedures written up, they're going to do for you. The amount that is your responsibility is a percentage of the total.
3: Until you hit your maximum out of pocket.
1: Right, which is usually about 10 grand. And then for normal people, not government employees. And so you are affected by the theoretical total cost of the procedure. Like when I went to get my stress test thing that we're talking about 2 years ago, my out-of-pocket cost for that was $1,800 because the total procedure was $6,000. So insurance covered like $4,500 or something of that.
3: Yeah, you want them to cover more.
1: And then I was on the hook for the $1,800 that is left of that. Well, that here's the nasty, tricky part of that is they own the damn center that does this.
3: It's like a Learing company. Center.
1: It is a Learing Center because what they do is set an arbitrary price for you for what it quote unquote costs, which has nothing to do with anything else. Not a competitive price. They're not competing with other CT scan centers. I mean, I guess they should be, but they're kind of not. And they know what part they're going to pay. So they're basically charging me so that, again, $6,500 was the theoretical price for this, that their portion was based out of. Talking to the doctor, he says, you know, before the insurance companies bought them, you'd walk in there, the actual total cost of getting a CT of your heart done was about $800.
3: It's a lot cheaper.
1: And then the insurance would have back then covered like 80% of that. So your out of pocket would be about $120-$150. But once they bought those centers, and these are pretty much all the insurance companies went around and bought them. They all own these places. They're vertically integrated, as they say. And they immediately jacked the prices up. Now, what they can't do is they can't charge somebody walking off the street with no insurance $6,000 for this. Because they know that if they don't do it there, they're going to go to the emergency room with no insurance and get it done for free. But it's going to cost the insurance, or it's going to cost the emergency room a lot more money, and they own those as well. So if you walk in and you say, oh, I'm insured, that test will be $1,000.
3: It's all a scam.
1: As an insured person, I paid $1,800 for a test that used to be $800, could be $1,000 if I told them I had no insurance. But because I have insurance and I wasn't lying, I ended up paying $1,800 for it, or $1,600. I can't remember anymore. $1,600 or $1,800 for it. Anyway, way more than I should have. Way more than $1,000. And the first thing, this is the last bit of medical anecdote about that test I'm going to mention, but it was just funny when it happened. And it's been 2 years since we talked about it, so you might as well read. Is that when I first showed up, they said, you know, your blood pressure's too high. I'm like, I know, that's why I'm here.
3: Part of the problem, right?
1: Doctor said, go test your heart because your blood pressure is too high. And I said, well, but we need a baseline to do the test, so we can't have it be this high. So we're going to have to drop your blood pressure to like 70 over 110. I'm like, I think I was about half my height last time I remember having blood pressure that low. I mean, it's been like 75 years, guys. Come on. So they said, oh, it's not a problem. We have this injectable that'll do that real quick for you. I'm like, okay. So they stick me with this thing, whatever it is, obviously prescription-based, not off the counter, on the counter, on or off the counter, over the counter, past the counter.
3: It's coming from some counter.
1: It's a counter thing. And they do this, and I notice my... Like, clearly my blood pressure is going down. Like, I can feel it. It feels weird. It feels different. It feels like I haven't felt in a long time. Like, I just want to run up and climb a fence or something. and then they check it, and they're like, oh, we got to give you a little more. It's not low enough. Like, where's it at? It's like 120 over 80. I'm like, oh, my God.
3: I'm going to die.
1: This is the holy grail. This is what I've been trying to hit for the last 40 years.
3: Right. What are you using here?
1: Yeah. My God. So I had to wait in the waiting room for about half an hour before the blood pressure was baseline sufficiently low enough that they could get the machine doing its thing. And I said, okay, well, I kind of theoretically understand why you want a lower base rate, but what's the real reason? And the guy told me, the CAT scan tech dude, he says, well, the higher it is when you first start, the more frames per second the machine needs to generate to see what's going on there. And so what we like to do is just lower the blood pressure for people so that the machine can run in normal mode instead of like high sensitivity mode or whatever.
3: Getting a better, allegedly, result.
1: It's getting an easier to read result. It's getting a more easy for the doctor to see what's going on result. Which, again, it's like, okay, that's not legitimate. A bad thing, that's right? Fine.
3: Yeah.
1: Not a bad thing. But it also... That's a half hour of my time fucking around lowering something. And why don't you just give me the damn drugs so I can take them every day? Is my question.
3: Well,
1: apparently that's what this place in Minnesota is going to give me.
3: Same drug?
1: So, no, new drug, even better.
3: Right out of the Doc motherland. Said,
1: yeah, this will just drop. You'll be amazed how well this works. He says, well, it's going to work so well that if you lose any weight on Ozempic, we're going to have to stop this medicine. Because then it'll drop it so low that you won't be walking around. You'll be falling into a coma.
3: Does Gene have the Holy Grail? Will Gene drop dead on this new medication? You'll have to stay tuned to find out.
1: Stay tuned and find out. 2 weeks from now, when there's no show, you know if I'm dead.
3: No, they won't. That'll be the whole thing. They'll be like, they got them both. Oh, no.
1: Hey, you know, I don't know if Adam and John ever talked about it. I think that's the succession plan right there. It's like, you both have to die at the same time.
3: I think it's the only fair thing that somebody doesn't feel fair. Left behind.
1: Right? Right? I like how you said, doesn't feel like he's going to left behind. Not like, doesn't feel like he lost a partner. But like, right. No, it's the guy who's left. That's the problem.
3: Yes. Yeah, you got to take care of that. You got to have a mutually assured destruction plan.
1: Oh, gosh.
3: You got to have something in writing. I mean, what if that's why you never see them both on the same airplane.
1: That's true.
3: You'd have to have a plan.
1: You don't. You used to see them both in the same restaurant, but that doesn't happen these days.
3: We got to be very careful.
1: Yeah. I think last time John was here for Adam's wedding 3 years ago.
3: That was a while.
1: Yeah.
3: Beautiful Tejas.
1: Yeah. But
3: that's a good point. I mean, is there anything? We need something in writing so we know where the succession of no agenda. Otherwise, it's just the kids are going to be looking for the highest bidder.
1: Oh, you know they will. Like, you know that's coming.
3: Be like, yeah.
1: No agenda. Recently purchased by
3: Joe Rogan.
1: Yeah. Well, who's that chick that's got the No Agenda show? She'll probably buy it.
3: Jennifer Briney.
1: Is that who it is?
3: The congressional dish, who is a total liberal now.
1: There you go.
3: She wouldn't last because the No Agenda people would hate her.
1: Well, what do you mean she wouldn't last? Her show, she could do whatever she wants with it.
3: Well, I know, but nobody would listen.
1: Well, we have I don't think she'd buy it for the listeners. She'd buy it for her own listeners to have a better show name.
3: We would have...
1: No, you keep thinking there's value here. No. The value does not really... Okay, I maybe shouldn't say it this harshly, but there is no value to the No Agenda show.
3: Hold on. I gotta mark that for an ISO.
1: Yeah, you do. Yeah, you do that.
3: I might have the ISO just repeat 18, 19 times before the show, right?
1: I say this as somebody that has sold lots of businesses for other people over the years. And incidentally, as the guy that talked Adam into doing a show with his wife, that was my doing as well. I was sitting in their house years ago, and I brought up to Adam's like, she was a great guest on my show.
3: They kind of slowed down now.
1: You guys ought to start doing a show.
3: Is it just monthly now?
1: There's been some, you know, they're a little different people now than they were before. Different target audience, different demographic. Christians.
3: Oh, so the wine drinking gets the... Catholics drink wine.
1: They're not Catholics.
3: Oh, it's even worse. Christians that aren't like Catholics. Actual
1: Christians. Yeah, Catholics are not Christians, dude. Don't think that too. Yeah, Catholics are popists.
3: We got a pope, baby. He's from Chicago.
1: Yeah, crazy man who thinks Islam is better than Christianity. Apparently,
3: well, you know, he's seen the inner workings.
1: That's what he said. So, I mean, they both like boys. So, what do you know?
3: I'm just gonna let that one sit.
1: I guess the Muslims like sheep more, so they got that going for them.
3: Good goat will do that.
1: Okay, well, Catholics have that apparently. So the reason I mention that is because No Agenda is a show based around two prominent personalities and literally nothing else. There is no generic people that are coming in as guests. There's nothing else. It's just. It's the same two people talking. It'd be the same thing as, like, can you imagine an Imus show without Imus? Can you imagine a Howard Stern show without Howard Stern?
3: Yes.
1: Can you, though?
3: It might be better.
1: But also, keep in mind how big of a crew he had. But really, I don't think it would be the Howard Stern show. Without him and without the black chick.
3: Robin.
1: Yeah, Robin, who's been there forever. Boy, did she get lucky or what?
3: You don't think she's holding down that show?
1: She may be, but did she get lucky or what when she stepped into Howard's office 35 years ago?
3: Like, I need a gig.
1: I don't think she was looking for a gig. I think he was the one who talked her into it. I read his book a long time ago. I don't remember the details anymore. So if somebody remembers, but I don't think she applied for that job. I don't recall that being the case.
3: It was just kind of like, hey, get on the air.
1: And then I think she came to the radio station for something else, and maybe she did the weather. I don't know. She did something, and then Howard's like, hey, yeah, you should stay and, you know, be on the show. I can talk to you.
3: She probably gave him shit, and he liked that. So
1: yeah, probably. Knowing him, he's totally into that.
3: I thought that was Chuck Berry, but that's a different story.
1: Who?
3: Chuck Berry.
1: Chuck Berry was into that?
3: I think so. Wasn't that like the big thing, the hoo ha ha ha, that something about women and shitting and allegedly? I don't want to.
1: I thought that was that black rapper guy.
3: Kanye? No. The other one. Yeah, Diddy.
1: The other one.
3: Besides Diddy, R. Kelly?
1: Yeah. See, now you're going through all of them.
3: We'll eventually get through every black rapper. How many can there be?
1: The other one.
3: You know, the other guy.
1: I know he thought he was a gay fish or something.
3: I don't know.
1: Yeah.
3: But the money is in the mailing list. That is where it is.
1: It's really not. The money is in what people tune into, right?
3: No, but as far as the assets that they have, the mailing list would be the only thing that is really of value.
1: It's not worth much. I've sold companies with mailing lists, dude.
3: Right. I didn't say it was worth much.
1: No, it's not worth.
3: Because there's no guarantee of anything. Here's at the that thing point.
1: A mailing list of people who routinely buy stuff from that list is worth a hell of a lot of money. You could have 100,000 names of people that are past buyers. That's $1 million mailing list. But you got a mailing list of people that have never bought anything because you don't sell anything?
3: Well, by the mailing list, I also mean the records of everybody that's donated.
1: Again, what? Okay, so you have a list of people that have donated to a podcast? What do you think the value of that is?
3: I don't know, but there is some.
1: I say, hey, Darren, I'd like to buy the list of people that have donated to your show that's sub-audible frequency. How much would you charge me for that?
3: It would all depend how many people you're talking about. Let's say you got
1: 1,000 people on there. I don't know, 10,000, whatever. It doesn't matter.
3: You know, if there was, most of these things, you're probably figuring, what, 20, 25 bucks per person on that?
1: No, nowhere near. 10 cents a head, max.
3: Not if they've already been willing to give. It depends on also what they give.
1: No, it really doesn't.
3: It does. Because the podcast is
1: a personality. A person that donates to this show, right, the five guys that do, is not the same person that's going to donate to my show with Ben.
3: Exactly.
1: Those people don't overlap.
3: Exactly, which is the only reason the no agenda thing would be worth the most would be to Planet Rage, the show that is most like No Agenda.
1: It would be worth more to Planet Rage than other shows.
3: Yes. I mean, yeah,
1: but because nowhere near as much as you think.
3: It wouldn't transfer over to this show.
1: No, because I know exactly what happens in those scenarios is when you hit people with a product, a show, which is, you know, if you're not selling shit to them, then the show is the product. You're going to have people. First of all, you're going to have about 80% of your people that are just not going to even listen to one episode because they're like, oh, well, that's done now, so I can delete off my list.
3: I've been waiting not to listen.
1: For the 20% that stick around because they're curious enough to go, oh, well, I wonder what's going to be on now that shows off, that 20%, you're going to have somewhere between one episode on the long end and the first 30 seconds on the short end to keep them because they're not going to take multiple episodes to make up their mind. They're going to do it on the first episode And if you can manage to keep them past that first 30-second mark where they just go, not for me, then they're going to see if you can fuck up during that episode enough to make them turn off, or if you're okay, at which point you might have converted somewhere. And I would say, conservatively, the number of people that you're going to have listening to your second episode, of the 20% originally that listened to the first one, you probably have about 20 to 30% of those listen to your second episode.
3: Yeah, so I mean, you're, I wouldn't doubt you're talking, you're down about to like
1: 7 or 8%.
3: You might, well, if you talk a 10% overall conversion rate, that would be pretty good. And I was just laughing because Billy Bones,
1: this
3: said,
1: is listening.
3: Is it, yeah, is it because Gene doesn't have a personality? So, I mean, I thought that was mean. I wanted to let you respond to that. But
1: well, I don't know. He's right. I don't have a personality. It made me laugh. That's why I have co-hosts. Exactly. Do you see me doing a solo show or not?
3: Oh, no, you used to, but nobody listened. That was the problem, right?
1: Yeah. No, I never got a single donation off of that.
3: It was show. Like, Sir Gene None Speaks, and people are like,
1: exactly.
3: Why?
1: I did 60 episodes of that.
3: And I did 60 episodes of Sir Gene Speaks, comma, that's why. True
1: too. Yeah,
3: yeah. Totally exactly. Different show, which was talking about Sir Gene's show, and nobody listened to that one either.
1: It's amazing.
3: It is sad.
1: So,
3: no, you're right. So really, I the think, only way to go, the only way to make it work, you know, one, I understand the, you're not the same show, so the mailing list is not a of equal value, and it takes a big hit. But I mean, I know, like, when carpet stores around the area that closed, my buddy who had a carpet store bought up their mailing list for a few thousand and made some bucks because, you know, people need carpet cleaning and new carpet.
1: Which, incidentally, like, a few thousand is probably 10 cents a head.
3: Yeah, that could be. I mean, it's,
1: It's not $25. You're insane. $25.
3: Well, I'm just going about what the customer acquisition cost is. So, yeah, when I'm saying that, I mean, as far as per person that's going to donate. So not for the whole list. I mean, if you've got 1 million people on the list and only 50,000 are going to donate, you do the math off of the lower number.
1: If you've got a list of people that are in the same genre who've given money, a similar thing, it's very different between donating and selling, because when you sell a product, you're trying to hit up the fact that there's some commoditization here, like, hey, you know, our product does the same thing, we have carpets just like the other guys, so you should think about getting our carpet.
3: Right. They're gone and we were friends of theirs and they suggest you come. I mean, that's basically what it is.
1: The
3: it
1: suggestion is, that they come is worth so much more than the list.
3: Right. Well, that's exactly what this was, you know, kind of we're closing.
1: Not to mention the fact that they've said so many times, we will never sell this list. This is just for us.
3: I just want to point out, it's because they're so bad on the back end. There is no list.
1: But there is a list.
3: There's a massive list of all the donations that have ever come in, the whole spreadsheet.
1: Yes, exactly.
3: Did you copy that list, Chief?
1: That was 7 years ago, man.
3: Well, see, by now it's gone. The list is gone.
1: Yeah, you know, that was my idea, too.
3: Killing off JCD?
1: No, the list.
3: Oh, the list. I'm sorry. I was it was misconstruing what you were
1: killing off JCD saying.
3: But see, what we would need is, like, no agenda. To be like, here's the new show, and then for, you know, like a few months, we would need the remaining member, most likely Adam, to give us a, like, little 3 to 5 minute segment for each show so it could still have a tie-in and be like, hey.
1: Well, the easy way that I would envision doing it, if it ever came down to that way, would be for Adam to just do a half-hour monologue that transitions into your two-hour show.
3: And that way you kick it off and, like, here's the guys.
1: Yeah. So people that like hearing Adam and are used to hearing him for the last 30 years can get their little bit of Adam. And then it just automatically just transitions to the second show.
3: You know,
1: he essentially becomes the
3: presenter.
1: This is the rest of the story guy.
3: Yeah.
1: You remember what's his name? And here's the rest of the story.
3: Yeah.
1: That guy. Who was at the beginning of every Rush episode.
3: Yeah, well, because he was a radio legend.
1: Legend from the 60s, yeah.
3: I'm thinking it's not Vin Scully. That's the baseball guy. No, why am I That is,
1: but you know who I'm talking about.
3: Yes, I do, which is why it's annoying. Like, what's the guy? What was his name, man? He was big. He was huge.
1: The stories, they were like these 5-minute stories about just all kinds of people. Like, I remember he did one on Madonna. He talked there about how this girl named Donnie, who was out of Detroit, was blah, blah, blah,
3: Paul
1: blah, blah.
3: Harvey.
1: Paul Harvey.
3: And now that the is rest of the story. Of the
1: story.
3: Mm-hmm. But I mean, you kind of have JCD's same kind of a personality.
1: What, I'm going to die soon?
3: But I'm just thinking with AI, we can now instantaneously
1: use their voice. We could steal their voices. Yes. Hell yes.
3: But it would be not the AI talking. It would be you playing the part of JCD
1: with his voice.
3: With his voice. I think that would be. Yeah. I mean, it can be somehow years.
1: You think this is a better plan than us getting the software running to be like 20-year-old.

0: Yeah, Jewel Smuggler. And
1: oh, nice.
0: The quality of this goes right into, there was a story, of course,
1: people send me a link. I have not seen this.
0: People are mad at Demi Moore. They're like, you're a fascist. I'm like, I don't think people know what fascist means.
1: No, they don't. Why? Where? What has she got to do with fascism now?
0: She said that the movie industry should understand
1: run by a bunch of Jews.
0: AI is here. Well, that too. And that they should figure out a way to work alongside of AI rather than pretending.
1: Oh, they will. Look, they're going to make it go away. They're going to do the insurance model. They'll just start buying up AI firms. But, and then all of a sudden it'll make sense to make movies using AI.
0: And people were all upset that she said, no, AI's here and you're going to have to learn to work with it. It's like, the denial is absolutely.
1: Oh, yeah.
0: Insane that people.
1: The thing is, it's not really the quote unquote stars that are going to be suffering out of this, if you want to call it suffering. It's really all the industry of Hollywood that maybe has their name in the titles, but you'd never know anything about them, that it's going to suffer, because the stars will get paid royalty fees for their looks, for somebody using their look.
0: Or because you just make a whole new character you that could looks do just that, like but them, but
1: it's a limited time thing. Because here's the thing that the stars do for you that the AI is going to have trouble doing. They do stupid shit. They have horrible real lives that make drama. TMZ lives on this shit. TMZ can't live on AI drama unless it's specifically created and fake.
0: Oh, yeah, and that's what they will do.
1: But people like thinking that they're seeing reality. That's like, there's nothing more like drawing to the eyes than a real life complete explosion of somebody. No, and I don't mean in the Arab kind.
0: Right.
1: Mental kind.
0: I don't mean you had a pager and then you.
1: Yeah, right. No pagers needed.
0: I just sent you the link, and this is on X, and I had to like reposted it. So if you're following me on X, you shouldn't be. And Adam Curry reposted it with wow. And the quality.
1: Wait a minute. He got a wow out of Adam, who quote unquote hates AI.
0: Yeah, because you look at this and it is beautifully done. It is very cinematic. Granted, it's only 16 seconds. So again, it takes a long time to get this stuff going, but he's got a fake product in there. It's got Adam, and not only does it have Adam.
1: Nuts. I love it.
0: But you've got a.
1: Okay, not only does it have Adam, that is a modern Adam, dude. Yeah. That is like within the last 3 years, Adam.
0: He's got.
1: That's Adam. Now, Adam with the new teeth.
0: Right. This is, and it looks like it was probably taken off the Glenn Beck thing, you know, something like that. Yeah, whatever his source was, guessing Scaramanga.
1: Yeah, but that is very good. It's the only problem I see with this is it's not black and white for some reason.
0: Right. But you don't need it.
1: That's the major problem.
0: The reality.
1: Yeah, I'm going to fix it. I want to rock, make this black and white. Thank you.
0: Fixed. Realism here, though, you even have a two-way mirror behind Curry that you see the back of his head, and it's moving when he moves. He's blowing smoke at the guy, and it's like it's all the smoke is acting the way you would expect cigarette smoke to work. It's not in some kind of weird pattern. So if you look at this, what Scaramanga did, and I'm guessing in a matter of minutes, this is the future of movies. Why would you bring everybody back to a location to get a reshoot?
1: In real life, Adam Curry would have to be paid for this.
0: Right. Oh, absolutely. Mm-hmm. Well, this is also going to be the problem that a lot of things are going to run into, which is there's going to be a lot of AI of Taylor Swift and these.
1: Oh, God. Yeah. And there's going to be a lot of lawsuits of Taylor Swift suing the AI.
0: Yeah. But it's like you're not going to stop it because there's going to be so much of it. But why wouldn't you use this? We know that Hollywood has been using computer generated images now for years, some better than others, to get people immersed in things that do not exist in locations that do not exist, characters

0: that do not exist. You look at Star right. Wars, and it's interesting, especially because, like, look at Star Wars from the 1977 print, and then even what they did over the next decades to enhance it.
1: Mm-hmm.
0: With the AI now, everything is possible, and people aren't even going to know that a scene or something like that, they use the AI to fill it in, because again, it costs a lot of money to have somebody come back in to do a short little, hey, there's just a little detail that's fucked up. No, the AI will either fix it or it will re-render that whole little
1: bit. And they've kind of been doing that already anyway for a lot of things. I mean, look at the Snow White.
0: Right.
1: The movie with the chick that hates
0: America.
1: Her viewers and America. Yeah.
0: Yeah, the odd-looking girl with the weird eyes.
1: They redid that. Yeah, she's not horrible looking. She's definitely ethnic looking, but she's not horrible. But they redid that movie 3 times. And 2 of those 3 were with complete, you know, fake stuff, AI.
0: So right, they're like, no, we need real dwarves.
1: They were removing the humans that they actually shot on film and then replacing them with the animated characters.
0: Right, which is kind of funny, too, when you think about it. It's like, well, you could just bypass mm-hmm. the whole human part.
1: And yeah, fuck the humans.
0: Do this with
1: the AI says.
0: And you are not going to have a world where this technology goes away. The funny thing will be, if the major studios resist this for any length of time, there will be a startup or an individual like Scaramanga yeah. who produces mm-hmm. the next big sci-fi or, you know, yeah. action thing on their own using this. I mean, it's amazing.
1: Well, look, there's already on an insane number of movie productions. There's already a bunch of green screen stuff, right?
0: Oh, yeah. And so Hallmark
1: there
0: movies.
1: Was a lot of pushback against the green screens when that first happened.
0: Right.
1: People in non-science fiction movies, non-fantasy movies, they're like, what the hell are we using this for? This is bullshit. It's not how you make movies. You make movies by shooting on location. Well, they lost. Green screen won. Green screen is now on every movie, even the ones that have zero sci-fi elements in them. No dragons, no fantasy, no, you know, laser guns, no sci-fi. They're still using green screens because right. the green screen lets you do stuff cheaper.
0: Yes.
1: Period. Now, it's not cheap because I've seen some of these green screen setups at the show in Vegas there, you know, where they have all the cool stuff. All the cool kids go there. But it's not cheap, but it's cheaper because it's not per hour or per day, you know. Renting these locations for movies is a large chunk of the budget, aside from the movie stars themselves, because you're trying to find something that fits what you're trying to film in the movie, and you're obviously not buying it, you're renting it, and you're renting it for a short period, and nobody can be in it while you're renting it. And so, you know, I've known people that have made like $5,000 a day renting their house out for a movie shoot.
0: And now all you got to do is have a big
1: screen.
0: Not
1: a Hollywood one either, like a local independent movie shoot.
0: Well, yeah, they want realism, and that's their budget.
1: You have a condo up on the 50th floor in downtown Austin? Yeah, I can let you guys use it for that.
0: We're going to toss a hooker off
1: the balcony. 5 days at $5,000. Yeah, exactly. Five, because they'll green screen that part.
0: Right. $5,000
1: a day for 5 days. Perfect.
0: Nice. Yeah. You're not going to get the technology to go away. And I don't know. It'll be interesting. No. Like actors and actresses, while they still exist,
1: mm-hmm.
0: I don't know if theater. They have any rights based upon, well, of course, they can do live theater. But I'm saying
1: where they're all going to end up.
0: If we make a movie and something isn't right and AI is used to make that character do something, say something that the original mm-hmm. actor didn't do. Is there even anything to protect actors and actresses at this point from that? I doubt it.
1: I mean, it all depends what their contract looked like, right?
0: Right.
1: Remember, famously, Bruce Willis was ahead of the curve on this and sold his future digital image rights right when he got
0: the disease.
1: Yeah, what the hell is it? It's
0: some kind of dementia.
1: Yeah, it's some kind of a crazy thing. So he did that, ensuring future income for any movies that have him in it. And, oh, by the way, he doesn't have to do any work to make that paycheck come.
0: Right.
1: It's kind of a good thing.
0: Well, that's one of the, again, we already see with technology we can run on our own machines that 10 seconds of somebody's voice does an okay voice print. Now, if you have as much as you would of Bruce Willis.
1: You want to tell him now or you want to tell him later?
0: That we're not real.
1: Well, you're not real. I'm real. But
0: Gina's just this, AI'd me.
1: Other way around. I'm actually on my microphone, but you clearly pre-recorded your part of this conversation.
0: Right. I said you AI'd me.
1: That's why you're making mistakes, because this you didn't realize it was going to say something different.
0: Processing.
1: So now you're using the same process. Computer. Processing.
0: Recalculating. Turn around. You're going for it, the lake. Turn around. Danger.
1: Gene. Will Robinson. Danger.
0: I mean, that was the good old
1: definitely
0: days.
1: The vibe I was hearing from you is what is it? Space 1999 or no? What was that show called?
0: Lost in Space.
1: Lost in Space. Yes.
0: Good classic TV show. Yeah, I haven't seen that one in a long time.
1: Yeah, damn long time.
0: That was when things were brand new, but now you can just make more episodes. You could teach an AI, and that's what I don't think people understand as well. And I think we talked about this when somebody did a quick George Costanza thing sitting at the diner with Jerry. There is so much data. There is so much with these television shows that having it totally change scenes. People put themselves into scenes or other people into scenes. This is going to be a whole nother way that conspiracy theories are going to roll.
1: Did you see that there's going to be a new version of the Trojan War movie? The whole Helen of Troy thing and the war and the Odyssey.
0: Well, see, now with AI, you can, I mean.
1: Let me get to the point, dude. So, this is going to be done by Nolan, I believe, and the director.
0: Ryan.
1: And Nolan in this Ryan. Version.
0: Huh? Nolan Ryan.
1: No. Something Nolan. Christopher Nolan, something like that. And it's in this version, Helen of Troy, the most beautiful woman in the world that wars were launched for,
0: played by
1: a short-haired black chick.
0: Oh, that's even worse. Lesbian. I thought there was something where some warriors being played by whatever Ellen Page was now.
1: Yeah, Ellen Page is playing the Achilles.
0: Is that the same movie we're talking about? The
1: main warrior character that was in the 20 years ago version of that movie was played by who's a blonde Hollywood dude actor.
0: The blonde Hollywood dude actor.
1: Yeah. He's like, very...
0: Brad Pitt.
1: Yeah, exactly.
0: I got it. Blonde Hollywood dude actor.
1: That's all it takes. We're quick on that. Charades, like, super easy.
0: Yeah, you don't want to play charades with us.
1: No, not with us. Not with a blind guy and a guy with no memory.
0: And a really high blood pressure.
1: No charades, baby. Yeah. If you're not pumping 200, you're not pumping. So...
0: So,
1: Alan Page playing the most manliest man of history and some black lesbian chick with short hair playing Helen of Troy. And I think we might have an AI treatment for this movie before it comes out when people realize no one's going to go see it. But the point I was going to mention, that the reason I brought it up, is there's already a video little pretend movie clip from the movie on X of basically taking the film from 20 years ago and then replacing Pitt with Ellen Page and then having the scene where he fights the giant dude, what's his name? I forget the big guy. And unlike in the story where he successfully wins, there's Ellen Page running. The giant dude throws a spear and goes right through Ellen Page because she's a frail little woman looking woman. Well, let's face it. She's a woman who cut her tits off. The worst kind of woman. That'd be prison for people like that, frankly. And I don't mean transgenders. I mean any woman that makes her breasts smaller. And
0: Gene at SirGene.com.
1: Yeah. That's where you can send all the donations that we don't get. So it's crazy. Like something like that, why even have actors? You can make your own little fake dystopian, you know, have people played by absolutely the wrong types in movies with just a computer. You don't need to hire actors for that.
0: Well, and here again, where we're at with the technology, you can take any classic movie and feed it into an AI, basically frame by frame, and tell it to reimagine it in whatever way you want. And you're right. This is a now a one click thing to take and be like, hey, just modernize this with these actors. And I bet you, just like the Curry video, there are people that would not have any idea that it was made with AI. And also, a lot of the problems with these movies, like there were classic movies when they show crowd scenes and they actually had to get thousands of people. Now you just use the AI, baby.
1: Absolutely. And that's why all the crowds are full of people with four fingers or six fingers and
0: well, no arms. That has gotten better. That has gotten so much better. Now, if you were doing this a couple of years ago, but that's why I'm surprised with like the NASCAR races and stuff that still show the empty stands. Why they
1: still bother racing?
0: Well, I'm kind of curious why they don't just make it look like the stands are filled. They'll get to that point. Baseball, same way.
1: They will. As soon as Elon gets all the bots working and the bots can go to stuff for you, then we'll get the stands filled. Sure. Yeah.
0: Elon's over in China trying to get all this stuff done.
1: Yeah, he's there with Trump.
0: He did what he wanted to do, man. Trump's winning, but the media is still refusing to admit China's going to clear this whole Iranian thing up. It's going to be beautiful.
1: The whole thing's beautiful. Yeah.
0: So we're like, hey, we're going to buy oil from, we're going to buy that from the United States. Boeing, I guess, sold them 200 jets to start. It's like, that's a pretty big sale for...
1: Well, they need jets that don't fall out of the sky, so maybe they should, you know...
0: Maybe not go with Boeing.
1: I mean, here's the problem, right? No one makes jets that don't fall out of the sky right now.
0: Right, have you thought of maybe a new company? Maybe Elon should come up with a...
1: Yeah, maybe Elon should start doing jet rockets. Rocket jets.
0: Oh, there that's even better. Get from like Chicago to LA.
1: Awesome would that be?
0: In 20 rocket minutes. Jets. Uh-huh. Yeah. Rocket. Okay, let's get that URL.
1: I know. Rocketjets.com.
0: Yeah. Oh. You go from Austin to Chicago in 15 minutes. It would be great.
1: Yeah. It would be great. I agree. I think it would be incredible.
0: We do have a few people to thank for this show, though. I mean,
1: do we now?
0: The usual three. So,
1: yeah, okay. All right, fair enough.
0: Mark Kodra with his $3.33 per show.
1: Yeah.
0: Scott Kotswallop with his $2.50 per show.
1: Oh, awesome.
0: And our buddy CSB, who also said, don't read this. He just wants the link. That's we finally figured out what he wants, and that is it's only the link in the show notes.
1: I think it's actually better for him because he doesn't have to come up with anything for us to say.
0: Although he says, don't read this, but then he says, search on YouTube for AI Arch Wizard, 30 videos there already, and subscribe. Well,
1: just don't read that part then.
0: I know. But why would you give me text if you tell me not to read
1: it? Well, he's telling you what not to read. Oh, that makes sense.
0: I wasn't supposed to read it.
1: Well, no, that's the whole, my God, can you not figure this stuff out?
0: Recalculating. Somebody have
1: to explain it all to you.
0: Recalculating. AI Arch Wizard. Recalculating. YouTube. Now.
1: Yeah. Well, you should Arch Wizard some of that wizardry into a better AI for yourself.
0: I know. One with a better voice.
1: You maybe get a nice AI voice or something.
0: You could.
1: Something people can hear.
0: I know there are ones that do that where you can just plug it in and immediately does. It'd be great for your spaceship games where you could just.
1: I hear a spaceship game already has AI voices.
0: So when you talk, you could hear Captain Picard instead.
1: No, actually, this does remind me. There's a YouTube channel of somebody took a whole bunch of episodes from the original show. Next Generation, not the original show. And they changed what Picard's conversations with the other dudes is.
0: Number one.
1: So there's one episode with number one. Sure, let's do him. With number one, where number one comes into Picard's office, says, "You want to see me?" And as he says, "You want to see me?" He sits on the chair in front of the captain. And of course, he sits on the chair in only the way that
0: chair backwards, the usual Riker move.
1: Not chair backward, chair right side up. It's just that he steps his leg over the back of the chair to sit down on the chair. Like, he doesn't walk around the front of the chair then plop himself down into it. His move is always to raise his right leg over the chair and then sit down on the chair, on the side of the chair, like the chair's a freaking horse or something.
0: Right.
1: Right?
0: Yeah.
1: And Picard says, "Oh, good. This is exactly what I wanted you to talk to you about. You know, the way you sit." And he's like, "The way I sit?" "Yeah, the way you just sat. It's making people really uncomfortable." So he did a whole little, it's not an episode, it's like 5-minute clip, but basically redoing the conversation from whatever was in the show in that particular episode to this conversation. And then there's a whole series of them, and they're basically, I think they're called like Picard HR or something. It's basically Picard talking to all of the crew about various things that HR would be talking to them. Like, don't lift your leg up like that. Like, you know, giving everybody a view of your taint while you're sitting down. Okay.
0: Somebody has a lot of time.
1: He had Dr. Crusher and Counselor Troy in, and he's like, "So you guys did yoga earlier today, huh?" And they're like, "Oh yeah. No, you know, yoga's good." I guess it wouldn't have been yoga back then. Women didn't do yoga in the 80s and 90s. They did.
0: But this was the future.
1: Jazzercise. They did. The future was all about jazzercise, not yoga. And so yoga is like some weird Asian thing, don't you know? And so he's like, "Yeah, so you did your jazz session." And they're like, yeah, it's been great. We've really gotten to doing this. So he's like, "Great. Can you not walk down the hallways wearing your leotards and dripping sweat? Because it's really making a lot of the crew uncomfortable." And they're like, "Oh, yeah." And then, "Well, you know, we asked for the locker rooms to be closer to blah, blah." You know, it's like get into a whole conversation with the Star Trek characters about this topic. I thought it was a very creative thing to do, to just use video AI it to change the conversations. And I think obviously the lips changed to make him look like he's actually saying the words he's saying with the AI.
0: Right, but the AI, that's what it does.
1: But for the most part, the actual big movements are all coming right out of the show.
0: Now, Pfeiffer says, 30 videos, 0 spells. What kind of wizard is he? Nobody really understands the arch wizard part of the AI arch wizard.
1: 30 videos, 0
0: no spells. Right.
1: It's like, oh, my God.
0: And Scaramanga's there. How long did that video take you, Scaramanga, with Curry as the jewel thief? And what did you use on that one? Because that's a good AI, and you are the future of Hollywood and entertainment.
1: Yeah. I think he's trying to be retired, but yeah.
0: No, well, not when you got that, man. You could just sit around and prompt all day, make big bucks, and then you teach other people how to prompt.
1: There's a difference between having fun and making big bucks.
0: Obviously, we decided to have fun on this show.
1: Clearly, that's the can you tell?
0: Unrelenting.show/donate. He used Seed Dance 2.0, 15 minutes. Oh my.
1: Yeah, that sounds about right.
0: I've never tried Seed Dance Out. I guess I'll have to play with that.
1: Mm-hmm.
0: So Billy Bone, like, how many credits? Yeah, well, that's it. They're going to take a lot of credits to burn. Yeah.
1: Credits.
0: But hey, as long as you're willing to pay for this stuff, you see, I mean, that right there shows you that any company that is paying big bucks for a 30-second commercial at this point, you're insane, because the AI will do everything for you.
1: Yeah. Well, and I think you're going to see a lot more adoption of full AI in exactly that, in commercials, because they don't care, first of all. There's already, I was listening to a story on NPR. They were talking about how there's a more than one modeling agency now for digital avatars.
0: Which is hilarious. Like, why won't you just make your own?
1: No, well, that's not how things are done.
0: I guess.
1: The way things are done is somebody gets an idea and they're like, great, well, make it happen. I'll make some calls to people that'll actually make it happen while we go have the martini.
0: Yeah, I've got to have a nice, give me a shake and
1: my niece is in that business. She is,
0: the one in New York.
1: The New York niece is in the fashion industry business doing advertising. So she's like a producer for these fancy ads.
0: Mm-hmm. And all you got to do is go into your favorite AI, create the character, and be like, hey.
1: That's literally, you know, what's funny is my dad, who's been doing a lot of AI programming shit, he's like, hey, you should talk to your niece, you know, maybe give her some ideas about, like, when that whole industry collapses and there's no more people, and get her started on doing AI. I'm like, why you do it? What do I have to anything to do with any of this stuff? I'm like a Luddite. I don't, you know, I use AI every day, but begrudgingly. I don't do it for fun like Darren and you.
0: It is fun.
1: So,
0: But yeah. I just don't. I mean, it's very easy to create. Now, granted, you don't know how much of that same character, if you will, is being created for other people. And I could see that might be a problem. And also, though, with AI being the Wild West, as I say that, I'm thinking, as if you put out one picture of somebody, then somebody else could upload it and use that character anyway.
1: Yeah. Totally.
0: So maybe that's not such a big deal. But I enjoyed more at the beginning of all of this when the models allowed you to use real people and set percentages. So it was very interesting to be able to go, hey, give me a female face that is 30% Taylor Swift, 30% Adriana Lima, and whatever, and then see what it came up with, because it would be fairly consistent at a time when the consistent models weren't able to be done. But the fact that you could really dial in, which, again, when it comes down to copyrights and things like that, if you take somebody that looks 90% like Taylor Swift, they can't sue you. I mean, it's not close enough. There is no, like, oh, well, but we know who you were trying to be. Well, that doesn't matter.
1: Well, that's not strictly true. I mean, it all depends how much money you're making. More money you make, the better arguments they'll come up with.
0: The closer they get to you, the more you can take them down.
1: I think it's obviously going to happen. It's just a question of when and how long it takes. It's basically just getting people over the hump of realizing that it's going to happen. But it's not, you know, it's not like it's just Hollywood. It's going to happen in a broad range of professions. Music. Two of the best paying professions out there are extremely well suited for AI. Lawyers and doctors. What is the main function of a doctor? To take in input data from you, whether by description or by taking measurements.
0: Right.
1: And then to go through a database of potential diseases that these symptoms...
0: that they match.
1: I mean, it's the house, right?
0: Right. Gene has the bubonic plague again.
1: Every episode.
0: It's horrible.
1: No, what was the thing? They had something that was every other episode. Yeah, lupus is never,
0: never lupus. Lupus, never. Yeah. Until one day it was lupus, and everybody's until like, "Oh lupus. Fuck!"
1: Yeah, yeah. So AI, being just a fancy database, is infinitely better suited for that job than doctor. And I will tell you, my suspicion is when the doctor leaves that room that you're in and goes to write some things down, 9 times out of 10, he's not writing things down. He's reading things that the AI is telling him. Because any doctor worth his salt, it would be foolish to not have a second opinion from an AI at this point. They'll tell you
0: test results. Yeah.
1: No, nobody should be using AI for anything that's diagnostic in medicine. No, no, no, no, no.
0: No, that should be
1: you need a real doctor for that.
0: Well, it should be the first step.
1: Doctors absolutely are.
0: Because doctors miss things. It's like I want a human in the chain, but putting AI in the chain to look at, you know, x-rays, MRIs, these kinds of things.
1: Yeah, I don't want the human in the chain. The sooner we get rid of the humans, the better.
0: Well, who's going to get you your cheap pills out of Minnesota then? You think your AI is going to do AI? That?
1: Yeah. Dude, if you think of it, who's going to be better when you give the prompt, find me better ways to avoid paying high insurance premiums. Like, come on. AI is always going to be on your side if you're the one paying it. So,
0: I just want to know, was that an intentional insurance joke because Nationwide is on your side, or did you just say AI is on your side as if it was an insurance company?
1: I just said that. That's genius. That was not a paid advertisement by anybody.
0: Genius. But yeah, it's not going to go away
1: it's going to take over all these industries. We're going to have a bunch of people. It's already decimating coding. You know, Facebook laid off 10,000 developers.
0: And rightfully so. It can do the work.
1: That's true. I've seen how they work. So that's certainly appropriate. But
0: it's also getting rid of a lot of chaff, you know, people that weren't needed.
1: But there's also dangers. The dangers come in to where people are doing a better job than the average. Because unfortunately, all AI can ever do is the average of currently available.
0: Right.
1: It can't innovate. It can do things that look like innovation, which is just synthesis. It's not innovation.
0: No, it's combining things that have already existed in a different way.
1: Yeah. It can try a whole bunch of shit and see what sticks to the wall.
0: Oh, dude, yes. There was, I forget who was on YouTube, was some guy I'd never seen before. And he was mad that he had these lights that you needed an app from the company to be able to control. And he's like, I don't want to fucking, the app sucks. I want to control it directly from my desktop. I don't know if you saw this video because we overlap a lot.
1: Yeah.
0: And it cost him like $86. Yeah. But he used the professional Claude plan and something else. And he pointed and he gave Claude access to his machine. He pointed. Oh, yeah.
1: They're all asking for that now.
0: Right. And he pointed a camera at the light.
1: Yeah.
0: And just let the thing go. It's like, go crack this. How do I control this? Mm-hmm. And it took like $86 worth of credit. I forget how many hours. Mm-hmm. But the thing kept trying things. And because it had access to the camera, it was like, is the light on or off? Is it this color? Is the color changing? So it was doing the step by step. He's like, if I would have tried to do this by myself, this would have taken
1: forever.
0: Yeah.
1: Or he could have had a leap of inspiration and take him 15 minutes.
0: Exactly. You or you might get lucky.
1: Because AI will kill all attempts at leaps of inspiration.
0: But that's just was so bizarre to be like, okay, how do I crack this? It's like, well, here's an idea. Point my camera at the light and tell the computer, you figure it out.
1: Yeah. I mean, that sounds overly simplistic, but yeah.
0: But that's what it did.
1: There's an original Star Trek episode about a society of people that was controlled by an AI because they, as it turned out, their ancestors built the AI to make things better and easier for themselves.
0: Right. So they had to do nothing.
1: And got to the point where people literally did nothing and the AI was taking care of everything. And when the Star Trek people arrived, they thought this was the planet of slaves with a, you know, some kind of deity over them.
0: Right.
1: Which turned out to be the AI that was programmed just to make their lives better. And it's like, look, what is an AI that is meant to serve its people and to make their lives as good as possible do when the people become stupid. Like, it's going to make more and more decisions on their behalf because they're not capable of making the best decisions for themselves. It's going to treat them more like children.
0: Well, that's
1: next thing you know, the people are going to start worshiping it.
0: Did you ever get a number? Did you make any money out of your AI musician as of yet?
1: I keep forgetting to check. I got to do that.
0: This girl, so she's working for you so hard.
1: She is working for me. And the good part is she's working whether I work or not.
0: I do
1: need to check.
0: Yeah, I was going through my usual place.
1: But probably not much, if any, because I haven't noticed anything.
0: Your IRS isn't like, Gina, you owe us money.
1: They might be.
0: There was an album on the place I get music from, and you can tell just by the album art.
1: I love the way you say that.
0: Yes.
1: The place I get music from.
0: You got to be very, very clear about that.
1: Mm-hmm.
0: And then I went and found a YouTube video. When this again was the most interesting thing because one, from using Suno at all, which is quite amazing, the voice was instantaneously, at least to me, recognizable, all of the characteristics of a soul singer on Suno.
1: Yeah.
0: And then watching the video that came with it, the video would glitch. So you could tell it was doing it, you know, maybe it got its 15 to 20 seconds and then had to and rather than going through the hassle fixing that, right, it just glitched every like 20 seconds. So it was obvious that it was AI, but the amount of people that were hitting on her and complimenting her in the YouTube comments, again, reinforced with me just how
1: stupid people are.
0: Yeah,
1: absolutely, 100%.
0: I mean,
1: yeah,
0: this is going to continue to snowball and continue to cause problems for people who are just completely unaware that AI is a thing.
1: It's amazing. It really is. I see the same thing, and I make it a point to at least several times a day post in comments like, y'all know this is an AI video, right? Even if it's not. But either way,
0: if it's not.
1: Yeah, I mean, it doesn't matter. It's just it's an important comment to keep repeating on YouTube videos. And also, keep reporting videos to YouTube as generated by AI and then let them demonetize that channel.
0: I mean, I see that quality. And I think if the video was done and I can create a female singer as you did, if we let Scaramanga do the video, it would be believable.
1: Yeah, yeah. Oh, it would look very nice. Yeah.
0: You know, because this was just a non-moving camera video of her face with the microphone in front where you could do the whole, you know, I'm walking through a house or whatever. These country music videos are typically out in a field or something like that.
1: God damn it. Do you hear that at all?
0: No. What's going on?
1: Oh, good. Somebody's trying to call me. There we go.
0: Why would anybody try calling you?
1: Yeah.
0: I don't understand. People were worried last show because you were like, I gotta go. You were on the run or something.
1: I might be.
0: What have you gotten into, Gene?
1: What do you care?
0: I don't want to be an accessory after the fact or during the fact or before the fact or with any of the facts.
1: You're my alibi.
0: Right. I was doing a podcast.
1: Doing a podcast. He knew I was there.
0: Yeah.
1: Nothing's pre-recorded.
0: It's live. You can tell.
1: Except for the AI voice.
0: Recalculating.
1: Recalculating. Somehow your default AI personality is a GPS.
0: Yes, that's the, isn't that what it is?
1: That's what you revert to.
0: The recalculating. That's the main, that was the first AI. And people got used to that so quickly.
1: Mm-hmm.
0: Nobody really questioned. Nobody was afraid of that. It was like, this is great. The thing can tell me where to go, even though often it was into a wall or a pond.
1: The younger generations have no clue about how to get from point A to B without looking at directions that somebody's giving them in real time.
0: Right.
1: From here to the airport. How do you do that? You've done it 100 times.
0: Yeah,
1: just do it again. But how?
0: Yeah.
1: I swear, even some of these Uber drivers that you take, like, they don't know how to get from anywhere without looking at a map or
0: the thing has to tell them. Yeah.
1: Yeah. The thing has to tell them, like, okay, look, there's the overview. It's a straight fucking line for 3.5 miles with one left turn. That's what do you need to keep looking at it for?
0: I don't know how to get there.
1: Well, they don't speak English. That's the other thing here in Austin, at least. Like, okay, I thought we got rid of all the illegals, but there's a shit ton of legals, apparently, because every Uber driver I've had in the last year has spoken no English at all.
0: Maybe they're just doing the Seinfeld
1: Spanish
0: thing and pretending,
1: or Portuguese or Arabic, but there's no fucking English. Like, there's no longer a need for English comprehension when you do an Uber driver thing, I guess.
0: No, you
1: just long get as in. Somebody fills out your application for you, I guess that's good enough.
0: Right. And yeah. Which is why I have not seen an update, but what was it, a few months ago, Kiefer Sutherland assaulted an Uber driver, but according to him, he was like, stop, I need to get out, and the guy just kept driving. It's like, well, I can see why you might start beating somebody's ass at that point.
1: Yeah, they're kidnapping you.
0: Right. It's like, no, stop here. I need to get out. No, I don't understand. Like, this is no good. But people don't realize they have the technology, even the basic stuff. Because my mom needed some work done, and she's got a dude that does their lawns and the landscaping. But, of course, he speaks Spanish.
1: Of course.
0: And she's like, well, he doesn't understand what I'm saying. I'm like, well, you know, you could just type it out in Google and print it in Spanish and just give it to him. You know, be
1: or
0: nice.
1: Or you could just type it in. Or even not typing it. You could use Google Translate to say something. It'll translate it and say it back in the other language.
0: See, that's even better.
1: Like, you don't need to look at a screen. You just talk and it'll translate automatically.
0: And it'll say
1: and I did that with this dude, the guy that drove me to the airport. And then I started realizing he doesn't speak Spanish.
0: Oh, see, now this is a great, this is like a Seinfeld episode. The dude in the back of the car. Speaking English into his device, which is speaking Spanish, which the dude still doesn't understand.
1: Does not understand. No.
0: That's genius.
1: And, you know, he's Jesus, right? Jesus. So I'm assuming he's Spanish speaking.
0: Yeah, that was Kiki Friedman. There's
1: either that or he's from the Middle East and I've got my language group all wrong and I should be doing Aramaic.
0: He's like,
1: but I'm pumped. Remember does Kiki, anyone get those jokes?
0: Kiki Friedman with the... you know, the most comforting words in the English language may be Jesus loves you.
1: Yeah.
0: Unless you're in a Mexican prison.
1: Uh-huh. Yeah, exactly. Kinky had a lot of fun songs.
0: The dude was nuts in a good way.
1: Yeah.
0: He wasn't sitting around playing space video games.
1: Well, he was playing guitar, which is about the same thing.
0: Yeah, and getting women.
1: I've seen Kinky. Okay. I've got a photo with Kinky. Kinky is shorter than I am.
0: Wow.
1: With more facial hair than me.
0: Yeah. He was a good looking dude.
1: Okay. Again, I've met Kinky.
0: may he be in heaven.
1: Do they have cigars in heaven? I'm not sure.
0: I'm sure they would have to.
1: Yeah, but he's got great classic songs like Texas Jew Boy. They ain't making Jews like Jesus anymore. You know, he was
0: something about your biscuits in the oven.
1: Smith.
0: Yeah.
1: Mm-hmm.
0: If you've never heard Kinky Friedman and the Texas Jew Boys, can you even call a band the Texas Jew Boys now?
1: Yeah, and I met one of the Jew Boys.
0: Okay, there's Jufer. Another great opener.
1: Yeah, his name's Jufer. Yeah.
0: Is that on his birth certificate or did he?
1: It is. It's clearly it is a birth certificate. Well, okay. Now, you know this. I've told you this before, that back when I was young, I was in the band called the Flaming Jews.
0: No, I don't think I've ever heard that.
1: Yeah. Yeah, I played drums.
0: Well, obviously.
1: But you didn't take me for bass guitar?
0: No, I didn't take you for bass guitar or guitar or anything that you would have to stand for.
1: Or any kind of instrument.
0: the instrument that you could sit down for.
1: Sitting down instrument, yes.
0: That would be what you were going to go with, yeah.
1: Yeah. It could have been a piano, man.
0: That's true. But no, I mean, that would take talent.
1: Yeah. Oh.
0: I like the...
1: 5 years of lessons, baby. Down the drain. Wow.
0: What the, that was
1: down the
0: accordion.
1: The drain.
0: But it was accordion lessons. There was a
1: no,
0: piano.
1: No, it was organ lessons.
0: Organ. You were playing with your organ.
1: Like, it's fancy piano.
0: Fancy. Nice
1: piano with your feet as well.
0: Well, that's true. You got what?
1: Yeah,
0: two
1: and the,
0: or three
1: the last,
0: pedals.
1: The last year, I actually got to play a real church organ, which was fun.
0: Well, those are can be quite impressive. When they had, when they
1: big,
0: tore the Chicago Stadium down.
1: And yeah, I remember that organ.
0: That thing was massive.
1: Mm-hmm. Mm-hmm.
0: It was great for the hockey games.
1: Yeah. Dun, dun, dun, dun, dun, dun, dun, dun, dun, dun, dun, dun. Yep.
0: And then, bah, bah, bah, bah. But mm-hmm. I saw a video the other day. Alan Jackson was pissed off that he was singing at some country award show, but they made him lip sync. You know, they weren't going to let the band play live. And if you find this video on YouTube, it's hilarious because his drummer does not have sticks in his hand, but he's miming the drums.
1: That's great. That's great.
0: I'm like, that's it. What,
1: there
0: nobody
1: is
0: caught
1: a video
0: that.
1: Of, I can't remember which band. It was one of the 70s. What were some big bands in the 70s? Like
0: Red.
1: With a woman in it.
0: Fleetwood Mac.
1: Yeah, I think it might have been like a Fleetwood Mac video or something from the 70s. And by video, I mean like a Johnny Carson appearance. And in this video, apparently they told the chick that they're going to play the record and they had a lip sync. So they're lip syncing. And as a form of protest, because she didn't like this, in the middle of the song, in the middle of singing, she picks up a bottle and takes a sip out of the bottle and then slowly puts the bottle back down while she's singing the whole time, obviously, because it's all lip synced.
0: That is talent.
1: Yeah. And this video survived. So apparently this was like a big, like, well, you're never getting invited back again. But it's, you know, I guess the, I don't know, what the fuck, musicians want to play live or something? I don't get it.
0: Well, it's so much easier for the sound guy. If you could just lip sync to your hit, that would be great.
1: I don't understand why you wouldn't ever want to, like, always lip sync.
0: Well, Milli Vanilli, baby.
1: Yeah, that worked. Just what? Look how it turned out for them.
0: But now people are pissed about AI. They AI is really awards. Singing.
1: Well,
0: the computer is. The computer singing.
1: Mean, I'm singing.
0: It
1: anybody
0: is recreating
1: singing.
0: The audio that represents human singing.
1: Yeah, I did a little. I do political shit all the time. Like when there's something interesting on X, I'll just quick turn it into a little song, put it up there.
0: Does that ever get hits? Because I need to use
1: once,
0: my credits for something.
1: One time it got hits. I know. I same here. One time I had Jack Posobiec repost one of my songs because he liked it, I guess. And then I called him an asshole like a week later. So that was that.
0: So he then unliked your...
1: Well, because he's all on the fuck the Jews bandwagon, so I'm not having any of that.
0: That's a lot of... Oh, this again, Megyn Kelly. Oh my God. Her lately, it's just very...
1: She is like
0: very
1: spiraling
0: concerning.
1: Down.
0: Yes.
1: Yeah.
0: Well, I mean, I've heard her say multiple times...
1: You know, she's 55, right?
0: Well, that's it. She's at that point in her life where the...
1: Got the hot flashes.
0: That's usually a little before 55,
1: well,
0: isn't it?
1: Well, she's been delaying it through artificial injections of body parts.
0: Well, yeah, because didn't she have a kid like really late too?
1: Like 10 years ago.
0: Yeah. But her wording, mm-hmm. and she was very careful about this. I've heard her multiple mm-hmm. times lately in clips say, since I've become more... clear-eyed on mm-hmm. Israel.
1: Mm-hmm.
0: I'm like, okay, if that's not a dog whistle, I don't know what is.
1: Yeah. Yeah.
0: Become more clear-eyed, Gene.
1: Yeah, I've gotten more clear-eyed, too. You know, he looks like a blonde chick.
0: Looks like blonde chick?
1: Yeah, you know, blonde, like Hitler. Like, the way he liked them.
0: He looks like...
1: Is her dog's name Adolf, maybe?
0: She does look like an Aryan woman. I mean, that's quite possible.
1: She looks mannish, frankly, if you look at her.
0: If
1: you don't think of her as hot, the first thing that hits you is like, Jesus, that's a chin off of a guy.
0: Yeah, well, ever since she hit the Ozempic, too, she became much more angular in her face and more Skeletor looking.
1: AI makes better looking models than that.
0: Well, of course, it's AI. It's like, what do people want
1: actually
0: to see?
1: Like, yeah, not Ozempic.
0: Well, that's the interesting thing, too, because a lot of the stuff that it was trained on, although now,
1: yeah,
0: with everybody being on, although, you know what? Everybody's not on Instagram. Usually it is.
1: I hate when people send me shit on Instagram. I occasionally will look on there, but it's, they make it a pain. They don't just give you the video right away like YouTube.
0: Well, it, right. It's, and like, also, oh, it's like, here, you need to log in.
1: Join our thing. Come and be a part of this group. Like, are you sure you want to use the web? No, you don't want to do that. You should download our app.
0: Right. Come on.
1: I fucking hate that shit.
0: I know. But you figure, it's like
1: Facebook.
0: The photos that things were being trained on were originally professional models, because where do you find the most
1: images?
0: Content? Right.
1: Yeah.
0: Mm-hmm. But then I was like, well, okay, once you get to the social media age, I'm guessing still the more attractive people take more photos than the non-attractive people.
1: No,
0: you think the non-attractive people, then why isn't the AI defaulting into uggos?
1: It's defaulting into uggos because that's what average Americans look like.
0: But the AIs don't really default into uggos. They, I don't find, like, kinda, when I make the characters.
1: Well, look, your prompt starts with, make me a Ukrainian or supermodel. Russian or Irish looking girl
0: supermodel.
1: With big boobs. Yeah. Uh-huh. Geez, somehow you're not getting uggos. I wonder why.
0: I should start with, create an uggo from South Jersey.
1: You know what is considered a fetish in porn right now?
0: No, Gene, tell us, what is considered a fetish in porn right now?
1: No tattoos.
0: Well, yeah, that shouldn't be a fetish. That should be a baseline.
1: That is now considered a fetish because there's so damn little of that.
0: Right.
1: Almost every single porn, quote unquote, star has tattoos.
0: I hate tattoos on a chick.
1: I hate tattoos on chicks as well. They have no business there. Tattoos are for sailors.
0: Yeah.
1: Prison.
0: And Popeye. Not olive oil.
1: No, exactly. See, we grew up on the wholesome shit.
0: Right.
1: Like Playboy and Penthouse.
0: Yeah, and the and minute Hustler. They started going to chicks with tattoos, it's like, no you're losing you're losing the girl next door fantasy.
1: Exactly.
0: And you're now
1: I want to see somebody who's a potential wife material acting like a skank.
0: Right. We want to have that the lack of reality. You want to make like, oh, I could see, you know, she's a nice girl. She just needed a little bit of cash.
1: She just this is like a big secret here. Now, we don't have any women listening, but if we did, this would be the big reveal here is every single man has the same fantasy. Their fantasy is having somebody that is as nice and wholesome as their mom, but is willing to act dirty just with them.
0: And can make a sandwich.
1: That's why I said like their mom. You know, clean the house, pick up your shit, do the laundry, all the shit your mom did.
0: Yeah.
1: That's literally every guy's fantasy. And if they tell you it's not, these are guys with mental issues, because every normal guy has the same exact fantasy. Now, the gay guys have a version of that where they're their mom. But, you know, it's still the same fantasy. It's just they're playing a different role in the fantasy.
0: It's just a whole different type of degenerate behavior.
1: Can we talk about spaceships and stuff?
0: Sure. I just want to point out, I can't think of anything funnier, though, than in a sad way. Of your story of, honey, I think I'm having a heart attack. I need to go to the ER. And she's like, well, let me know when you're back.
1: Yep. That's pretty much it. I mean, I wish that was made up. That was not made up. That was my ex-wife's actual answer. Of course, about a year later, I found out why.
0: Well, I would have figured out that at that point, I would have figured out there was something wrong. But,
1: You know, I mean, she wasn't super excited about it either. So it's not like I had suspicions about anything. It just seemed like disinterest. Like, okay, well, I'm busy doing things, so let me know.
0: She's like, they're not going to test you for rat poison or anything, right?
1: Yeah. And then, you know, I think I eventually did guilt her into driving me, because I was like, well, you know, if I wreck the car, it's going to be a problem.
0: That's one less car you're getting. And when I know, I die.
1: I'm not going to pay for fucking ambulance to drive me when you can drive me. So I got her to drive me out there. And then when I was filling, because, you know, you walk into emergency room, they give you 8 pages worth of
0: fill this crap out. To
1: fill out.
0: Like, I think I'm having a heart attack.
1: All your insurance info. And I literally said that when she handed me, I kind of grumbles like, so do you want my heart attack to be like delayed until I finish these? And he's like, you think you're having a heart attack? I'm like, yeah, it's why do you think I'm here? I hate hospitals. And she's like, oh, okay, well, let's get you going. And incidentally, when I went to my, this last health thing, went to the cardiologist, you know, I haven't been there in like 2 years, so I'm filling out the paperwork again. They want you to fill it out, update anything. And I'm like half done with the paperwork when I'm sitting there and I get called. And they're like, oh, you could bring that with you. Okay. So I go into the office with the paperwork to get an EKG. And I get there and they're like, okay, you know, take your shirt off. You know, we'll do the thing. And I'm like, okay, well, do you want me to fill out the paperwork? Yeah, you can do that later. I'm like, okay. So I put that down, do the EKG, and then the doctor comes in, and we talk about guns for half an hour. Doctor leaves, like, all right, you're good to go. So I put my shirt on, and then I realize I didn't finish doing the paper. I'm like, you know what? I don't think they want damn paperwork. I don't think they're going to. I just left it. I'm like, okay, whatever. Left out of there, not a problem.
0: The last two times I went in, I was getting an EKG within 5 minutes.
1: Mm-hmm.
0: And when I went to the cardiologist appointment, well, oh, not really. It was the nurse practitioner appointment the other last week. The nurse that did the EKG said, wow, this is the best EKG I've seen all day. And I just kind of chuckled. She's like, no, I'm serious. You should see some of this stuff we deal with. She's like, this is absolutely perfect. I'm like, well, that's what I'm trying to tell them, but they want to burn my heart nonetheless.
1: Well, now I do a daily EKG on myself.
0: On the watcher, do you have the little touch thing?
1: No, I have the touch thing. I've got the six lead.
0: Ooh, where do you put? Okay, yeah. So how does this work? And is this like $100 thing you can buy? And
1: yeah, I think it's a little more than that, but yeah,
0: it's the way to go. That way, at least you can have a record for these assholes who are going to be like.
1: That's all it's for. Is like I just want a whole bunch of daily or mostly daily when I forget measurements that all look exactly the same. Because the thing you're looking for is the delta.
0: Yes, changes.
1: Yeah, that is the thing that makes you go, okay, I need to set up an appointment. Because as long as it looks the same, no matter how it looks fine. And the they tell you if it looks fine, they also tell you, we won't tell you if you're having a heart attack.
0: Right.
1: It's not part of this app.
0: Right. Because we don't want to be held responsible.
1: Yeah, exactly. But you'll obviously see it if you're having a fucking heart attack because your rhythms are going to be all over the place. So, yeah. But, yeah, I mean, I think it's not a bad thing to do that. The last thing they're trying to snooker me in with is I need to come in and for a sleep test thing for apnea.
0: I know they wanted me to do that too. Yeah. Although I haven't been really having as many problems lately with the waking
1: my
0: up.
1: My only real complaint was like I just feel tired, but that could be from playing video games till 4 a.m.
0: How much do you sleep, sir? Like 2-3 hours a week.
1: Yeah, you needed to put a little more delay before you said a week, but 2-3 hours a week.
0: Right. Or actually the best joke would be like 7-8 hours.
1: Yeah. A week. Yeah. Sometimes. I've had those weeks. Right now I'm going on, four?
0: So your new spaceship was that exciting? You're like, I got to stay.
1: It was exciting. I had cortisol pumping all through me, man. It was
0: you got an IV right there. You're just giving some nutrients.
1: Cortisol is not really a nutrient. It's like kind of a nasty thing, but it's the high stress hormone. My watch said, very stressful day. What have you been doing?
0: Flying spaceships. That's when the watch calls 911.
1: The watch does not like, I can tell you right now, the watch does not like me playing video games.
0: It's like
1: it is not a fan.
0: Your physiology is not responding well. The watch is like,
1: go walk up and down stairs instead.
0: Are you trying to
1: kill
0: games?
1: Me? Are you trying to fucking kill me? My doctor told me I should get some kind of pedal thing or stand up desk or something while I'm at the computer to exercise. So I got one of these giant vibrating things.
0: That's not really exercising. That's a giant vibrating thing.
1: I remember the 60s, man. You put a belt on that vibrates, you're doing exercise.
0: I'm really surprised that this whole show hasn't been gene through.
1: Right? Well, it's turned off right now. But that is kind of what it does. Let me tell you, everyone should have one of these.
0: But just imagine.
1: When you put

0: thing, how much power this thing conveys in vibrative forces. And all kidding aside,
1: like being vibrated,
0: don't give a shit. I'm sitting. the thing that I got this for was because I watched a video and it was worth doing a test of somebody that had diabetes and using this to prevent neuropathy.
1: Ah, well, that would make sense.
0: Because a neuropathy is when your nerves don't work very well in your, starts off in your extremities, like your legs. That's why diabetic people often have issues with
1: having their legs cut feet. Off.
0: Yeah. Having your legs cut off. I think it makes a difference because I've, again, sample of one, right? So I didn't do a study. I'm just doing it on myself. But having that, it's sitting right under my desk. So I put my feet on it naturally when I'm sitting in front of my computer. And I don't always have it running. I only have it running maybe a couple times a day. But I feel like I have more sensitivity in my toes to touching stuff than I did 3 months ago.
1: Well, I can see that because you are.
0: It's definitely motivating the movement of fluids. It's not just blood, because you got to remember your lymph fluid is also like going all through your body, and right. That doesn't have a heart to keep it pumping.
1: Right.
0: That relies on just you using your muscles.
1: Yeah. And that's where I've got my issues. I've got that. Mm-hmm. It builds up on the top of the foot.
0: Yeah.
1: Which is edema. Bizarre. Yeah.
0: Your legs turns into a big balloon.
1: Uh-huh. So it's like, just wear some compression socks. It'll be fine.
0: Well, they tell you that. Well, this thing I think is good for that. So I'm going to send you a link, in private channel here of the one that I got.
1: Oh, my wife bought Amazon. One. So there's one sitting one. Upstairs that I can,
0: perfect.
1: That I can put steal my feet it. On and sit. And
0: yeah. Put it in underneath your computer desk. So you have, you know, an automatic dual
1: vibrating podcasts.
0: That's right. Then we'll do a podcast. That's pure ASMR.
1: What do you mean,
0: where we'll just put the microphones next to these devices and leave them there for 2 hours. And we'll probably get more donations.
1: We might get more donations.
0: That's disgusting. Don't ever do that again.
1: We have we run this thing through filters, which try to remove all that
0: crap. I know. So people won't hear what I just had to hear.
1: Exactly. Bastard. Allegedly, if the filters work. Anyway,
0: spaceships. So my other podcast co-host, dude named Ben, named Ben.
1: The cheap guy.
0: The cheap Scotch-Irish guy.
1: Yeah. It's not just the Jews that are cheap, kids.
0: Oh, dude. Compared to him, I'm not even a Jew. So, uh-huh. So I finally talked him into buying a spaceship. So he got into Star Citizen. Which incidentally, there should be, I haven't checked lately, but there should be a code, an affiliate code of mine for that in every episode info link. Hopefully you're still putting those in there, right?
1: Yeah, I never removed it if it was okay, in there.
0: So it should be in there. We'll double check. I'll send it to you again, just make sure it's still in there. But Star Citizen is a game that is almost like a parody of a game. It's a game that's fun to make fun of, but it's still technically a game. On the plus side, it is the most beautifully rendered, very realistic looking. It's like movie quality realistic looking spaceship game out there. It if you have it running, it looks like you're watching The Expanse or Battlestar Galactica or any number of, you know, movies that have to do with spaceships. And so it is visually just absolutely stunning. It is kind of actually fun to play. There's lots of different activities, from hauling materials like what I was doing yesterday between two different solar systems, or mining, or salvaging, or of course good old-fashioned spaceship pew-pews shooting at other people. That's a much better pew than what I did. Yeah.
1: Did you just get Ben into this so you could sell him a spaceship? Is that
0: shh?
1: So, Sergine spaceship doc.
0: Emporium.
1: Yeah. Yes.
0: Uh-huh.
1: Come on down. We have spaceships with very few miles on them.
0: So in the game yesterday in the new area, I was walking around and I keep hearing this guy, spaceships, got a bunch of spaceships here. You want a new spaceship? Got the spaceships. It was hilarious. Like a Barker.

0: except for selling spaceships in the game. This is a character in the game.
1: That's hilarious. They like know what you people are doing.
0: Oh, yeah. Yeah, yeah.
1: You can buy one of Gene's spaceships for $799.
0: Or more. I sell spaceships, all kinds of spaceships. They're barely used, I think is what I call them. Gene's Emporium of Barely Used Spaceships.
1: Origin used vehicles.
0: Yeah, that's right. You remember.
1: Just build it up.
0: Origin has some new stuff on that that they came out with as well. There's a number of new ships that just came out this time around. One of the ships was a ship I bought 5 years ago, 6 years ago. It just came out, finally released, which is called a Hull B, which is a transport ship that hauls a lot of cargo. They have bigger ones. They have smaller ones. This one is just right. And so last night, that's what I was doing is after showing Ben and flying him around and showing him a little bit of the game. He still hasn't flown his ship even once yet.
1: Oh, well, he's afraid he might.
0: He's very afraid. It's a brand new ship. You might scratch it up. You never know what could happen. He did manage to lose his helmet yesterday. That was fun. We had to go to the store so he could buy a helmet because he'd lost his. And then he bought some. Well, he had a gun, but no ammo. So he had to buy some ammo for his gun. Then he lost his gun. So I had to buy a new gun.
1: Matt always losing his gun.
0: He's doing this stuff not while he's out like shooting some PvP stuff. He's doing this while we're at a trade show, which is basically a car show for spaceships. Looking, climbing in, checking the seats out, smelling the leather. You know, we're at a spaceship show event. And he manages to lose his shit. He did drink a bunch of beer while we were there and eat some hot dogs. I remember that. But no, it was a pretty good time. It was a fun time. And then flew him out there and then flew him back. And at some point he will. Oh, I know one of the things we did was he bought an expansion for his spaceship that plugs into the ass end of the spaceship to give him a bigger trunk, you know, bigger booty.
1: More junk in the trunk.
0: That's the one that he got. I had a hell of a time trying to install that. Neither one of us could get that installed properly. So I had to show him the quick and dirty, easy way of doing it. And he's like, why don't you do that when instead of wasting 15 minutes fucking around? I'm like, well, that's how it, you know, game's realistic. It takes you that long to figure shit out in real life. So, but it was a good time. And then after finally he logged off and went to sleep, then I had my 3 or 4 hours of actually playing the game.
1: You're a long time.
0: Time without babysitting somebody like Ben. So I did some missions, flying material back and forth between a couple of solar systems, made my first million in the game. It's always fun in every game you play, how long it takes you to make your first million.
1: In the game of real life, how long was that?
0: Ooh.
1: And then good how question. Quick before you lost your first million?
0: I want to say 25. Seven?
1: That's getting or losing?
0: That's making first million, yeah.
1: And then you're like, oh, it all went downhill from there.
0: I know that I spent a million in Austin in a matter of just a few years. It was retardedly fast.
1: That's just buying food.
0: Basically. I don't know what happened, but my buddy Greg and I, who I used to do a podcast with, we both blew through like a million each in just a few years. And it was weird because I didn't feel like either one of us really bought anything.
1: You're like, I don't think we're doing anything extravagant.
0: I had a boat and a couple of convertibles and stuff.
1: Yeah,
0: and,
1: but nothing extravagant. But
0: nothing big. Yeah, nothing really big. It's just travel and cost of living and stuff just kind of added up. First class
1: air flight and
0: five-star hotels. Duh.
1: Quality hookers in Kuala Lumpur.
0: Duh.
1: There you go.
0: Obviously. Thailand, but yeah.
1: Yes. Yeah.
0: It's like, I don't know. I will say that it is just as fun making it as spending it. I'm not one of those people that thinks that making money is not a fun thing. But I don't know, man. Like COVID did fuck some stuff up for me big time that I'm still recovering from.
1: It was a weird time.
0: It was a time when nobody wanted to hire me. That's what was weird about it.
1: It was the time everybody was overpaying for Michael Jordan cards. And I wish I would have known because I wasn't paying attention because COVID was going on.
0: Yeah. I was watching Tiger Man or whatever that show was. Tiger King.
1: Right. Right.
0: Yeah.
1: And it's like nobody was, I wasn't paying attention to the fact that people were paying like 5 times, 10 times what the things cards had been going for collectibles. And then it totally crashed right after. Yeah. Very bizarre.
0: You know,
1: now I need I will need a link for your video game cult. I don't have one. I have a spaceship link
0: for the cult.
1: Yeah. And can we remove the truck sim with Gene Link? Is that?
0: Yeah. Done? Yeah. Well, I haven't done those for a while. So we can definitely remove the truck sim with Gene Link.
1: They want to be bare to your BJ. You know what I mean? They want to get in that big red machine with you.
0: Yeah. And I'm still buying those. Like that game sells each state one at a time.
1: Oh, that's interesting.
0: So I'm buying them. I'm just not driving them.
1: We got to get out there. Then what you want to do is you want to have some fun.
0: Mm-hmm.
1: Does anybody sell like just the pedals from a stationary bike that you could then use to control the speed of your truck? So like the faster you pedal that the truck would speed, that would be good. So that's like the way to get your exercise. It'd be like the Peloton thing, but rather than look like you're in a bike race, you're in a big rig.
0: Yeah, that's an interesting idea, man.
1: Could be an exit strategy.
0: I mean, I have the full 18-wheeler steering wheel and shifter and pedal setup.
1: Is that just in one? It's a room by itself, just looks like an interior of a truck.
0: It's in the box right now is what it is. It's not installed right now. But when I was driving a lot, when I was driving truck a lot virtually, then yes, that was set up.
1: But now you're just in a spaceship.
0: And it's an actual 18-wheeler shifter, too. So,
1: well, you got to have realism. If it isn't a real shifter.
0: Man. Yeah, you got to have realism.
1: Like pish posh, man. You can't have like a little pedal thing off the paddle shifter.
0: Not on a little push button. I don't know how the hell people use stuff like that. That's crazy.
1: They are freaking plebes, man. That's dude what I'm telling
0: Ben
1: you.
0: Ben was like, no, I don't have to buy joysticks for this, right? I'm like, well, I mean, it's up to you. Some people play it with a keyboard and mouse. I couldn't imagine that. I joysticks. It's like, you got these joysticks? You got $500 joysticks for a stupid video game? I'm like, I want my hands to be comfortable.
1: Did you sell them joysticks too?

0: You're number one. Suck my wang in. Oh, we'll get that on tape. Get that to mom here.
1: I don't drink.
0: We're stopping that.
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0: Welcome to Planet Rage, the intersection of insanity and madness. Here are your hosts, Larry Blydner and Darren O'Neill.
1: Hey, Larry, welcome to episode 222.
2: 222, baby. That's got to have some numismatic or numerical, whatever the fuck it is, that hocus pocus number shit. Significance.
1: 222, yes. the train horn sound, I think. 222.
2: It's funny. I mentioned Thomas the Train this morning.
1: Okay, why would you be mentioning Thomas the Tank Engine? What about his buddy Reneas or Peter Sam or...
2: I never watched a second of that shit, but I knew a lot of people whose kids did.
1: Yeah, my nephew.
2: And my wife said something to me about somebody train, and I said, does he look like Thomas the Train? And here it is, twice in the same five-hour period. So it's impressive.
1: That is weird. People like trains, man.
2: They do. I like trains. I like it better than planes. A lot better.
1: The big boy, I forget the number on the train, but that is going from coast to coast to celebrate the nation's 250th birthday.
2: Mm.
1: I know it was making a couple of stops here, and I was going to tell my nephew about it, because when he was growing up, he always loved trains. Now he's married, got a kid that's going to be turning two in a few months. Like, hey, maybe you want to go take him to see the big steam locomotive. And then I looked up a couple of the stories on this. Mm-hmm. And the last time this thing a few years ago made a stop in the same town in Illinois, like 45,000 people showed up.
2: Wow.
1: You know, I was kind of figuring a few thousand people might show up on the high end.
2: Yeah, really?
1: People really freaking like trains, man.
2: They do. No question they do. Yeah.
1: Was not expecting that.
2: Yeah.
1: Like, that is a lot of people. That's like a full house at Wrigley Field. You know, that's a full house at most places. Like, showing up to see a train pull in and look at it for a couple of hours before it pulls out. I don't even think you can go on it, do anything like that. It's like you're just there to see the thing. And it's an impressive piece of machinery.
2: Oh, they really are. Yeah, you get up close to one of those things, it's like, holy shit. And this was built in 1887?
1: Yeah. Whoa. It's right. Like, and it's like, it's probably less maintenance than you need for with the stuff that's being built today.
2: Oh, sure. Yeah. Yeah. And probably the coolest ever was, there was a couple of them in the 30s, I think. Those locomotives were designed by Raymond Loewy. Holy shit, are they sleek and slick. And the same guy that did Ritz Crackers, the Lucky Strike package. This guy, he was versatile. You got a locomotive? Yeah, I'll design one for you.
1: Well, hey, for the right amount of money.
2: Yeah. Mm-hmm.
1: That is absolutely true. A lot of foamers. That's right, Digi Guru. A lot of foamers. Yeah. Love the trains.
2: Mm-hmm. Yeah.
1: In Chicago this past week, five shot and killed, 24 shot and wounded.
2: Okay.
1: That means we're at one person shot every 5 hours and 23 minutes this year. One person murdered every 20 hours and 56 minutes. Those numbers will continue to decrease, the hourly.
2: Oh, yeah.
1: And the others will increase as the weather now gets warmer. It is about to be murder season in Chirac, but I've still yet to see any of the liberal talking heads, the people on MS Now, any of them. I've not heard them talking about it. It's amazing. Well,
2: you know, it's a gun problem, Darren. You know that.
1: Of course, it's a gun problem. It's nothing else, because if you took away the guns, I almost wish they could.
2: Yeah.
1: Because if guns were magically removed from the world, people would just learn how to make bombs. They would find a way. They would poison people. So, yeah, I guess for the liberals, it's a much better thing if somebody poisons a bunch of kids, you know, gets into the cafeteria, poisons them all rather than shooting them. I guess that is more humane way to go. I don't know.
2: If that became the trend, then it would be a nutrition problem.
1: Right. Exactly.
2: You know, really.
1: There's always a way to find it to be something that you don't want it to be.
2: Right.
1: They changed the language. We've talked about that at length, the way that the language has changed. Words have changed.
2: Oh, yeah.
1: I didn't really dig too deep into it, but there might be some interesting clips there for a future show. JCD, John C. Dvorak of the No Agenda Show.
2: Yes.
1: Reposted a video that somebody had posted of a very attractive young blonde school teacher who had a list and was reading down of things that she's heard from the students and like things that she doesn't understand. And it looks like she's like 25. So if she doesn't understand.
2: Oh, really?
1: Yeah. The language already changing, words that are being used, acronyms.
2: Did you understand any of them?
1: No.
2: No.
1: So, I mean, that's.
2: So what were these? Were these like curse words or
1: cursed words? One of them was like, I guess one of the new things is for hot is zesty. That's the word now. Things were zesty. That's the only one I remember offhand.
2: Sounds gay.
1: Oh, yeah. You're so zesty, Larry. That take is very zesty.
2: Yeah. It'll take a turn. Then it'll be, look at the way he's walking. He's zesty. it'll wind up there.
1: I tell you. But yeah. I just thought it was interesting. I mean, one, her channel obviously has not been taking off. She's been around for a while. But I did like the comments like, yeah, you know, I never walked into a classroom to somebody that looked like her.
2: Mm.
1: Yeah, because she is. I think she could, dressed up for an evening out would be the epitome of the pointy chick.
2: Really?
1: Yeah. Mm-hmm. It's a great school. Or actually, it said high school teacher, I think, which high is school. Even...
2: Oh. So she's really getting attention.
1: Yes. Yeah. That would be like, you know what? There, I would be like, you know, mom, dad, she's an English teacher. I'd be like, I can't concentrate.
2: Yeah.
1: I mean, can you really blame? No.
2: No.
1: But she's the English teacher, doesn't understand the words the kids are using. She's like, one of them was like, oh, you know, this is like the hardest class I've ever taken. She's like, oh, can't wait till you're in college.
2: Well, they'll only get easier. That's right. For sure.
1: That may be true.
2: Oh, yeah.
1: That may be true at this point as you get to college and it's just, we're just going to look at your, the color of your skin, your sex, and we're going to decide just what your grade's going to be before you have to
2: do any
1: possible work. When you see the things going on college campuses and the people that are in charge of these and what they allow, and it's funny and sad at the same time. Where I attended allegedly a Roman Catholic university, DePaul University in Chirac. And even then, the head of the department was openly gay. And that's not a problem, but the way that things were being taught, I mean, it was already turning into a leftist shithole.
2: That was back
1: in the early 90s.
2: Oh, that's been going on probably since the mid-50s, I would guess. You know, I mean, like I've said this many times, it's kind of getting repetitively boring, but you know, you want to fix America, fire 90% of the teachers.
1: Yes. Well, and have parents be involved and understand what their kids are being taught.
2: In fact, Musk did a great post today of some research, some chart, a bar graph of how the faculty in academia has shifted left so dramatically in the past 2-3 decades. And it was like, holy shit. And it wasn't like some guy, you know, wrote it on a cocktail napkin. It was from, I don't know, you know, one of the big pollsters or whatever. And Musk said, you know, this deserves a closer look. And he's quite right.
1: Well, I pointed back multiple times to the Weather Underground manifesto by Bill Ayers and Bernadette Dorn, I think her name was, his wife. Mm-hmm. And the whole thing was, if you're going to take over, if you're going to overthrow America, you're going to have to do it slowly.
2: Yeah.
1: You're going to have to take over the media. You're going to have to take over the schools. You're going to have to cause a rift between the black and white at the very basics, but of course, between all sorts of cultures and also between the citizens and the police. You have to demonize the police.
2: Yeah.
1: You have to demonize the rich. And this is all happening.
2: Well, I have a great story that relates directly to that, Darren. Years ago, when I lived on Long Island, on the beach in Long Island, I became acquainted with an older cop. He's a retired city cop New York, and he was on the job when the call came in from one of the locations where those fucking retards of the Weather Underground had blown themselves up. Okay.
1: Yes, they actually blow things up. So this also wasn't a non-violent movement.
2: No, not by a long shot. And so he went to this location in the squad car with a bunch of other guys, and he was with like the captain of the precinct who was near retirement, and in real old Irish tradition, this guy actually had kind of a brogue, And they start walking through this tenement, the dust and the smoke and whatever. And here's a long-haired bomb-making idiot lying against a wall on the floor with a very loud sucking wound.
1: Oh. Yeah, those aren't good, kids.
2: Those aren't good. And so he said that the captain leaned over and looked at him closely, and the guy's like, and the captain said, "Hush now, you'll be dead soon."
1: Hey, if you're going to make bombs, you're eventually going to have that happen. That's part of the deal.
2: Now, you'll be dead soon. Wow.
1: Uh-huh. And this is how you should treat terrorists who are building bombs.
2: That's true. Yes.
1: There was a whole thing on, it was a little too long to pull, but there was a Dr. Gad, what's his last name? He's doing the big book circuit now. Because he has a book talking about suicidal empathy and how we have a society. And one of the stories, which was just after the book, but it was some dude that was, pushed in front of a train and killed. And like the day before, earlier that day, maybe it was that this woman was assaulted by this big black dude. And she refused to press charges because she said, I don't want to be responsible for sending another black man to prison. And the guy killed somebody else later that afternoon or the next day.
2: And so she was in effect responsible for that, wasn't she?
1: Right.
2: Yes, she was.
1: Well, this is the suicidal empathy. I don't want to treat people. I don't want to treat criminals as a criminal. It's like it's insane because it's probably going to be somebody, somebody in your family, somebody you care about that's going to be hurt because either that guy or somebody else let go is going to do something bad to them. It's like you need to police the community. And if somebody is dangerous, you need to remove them. I don't care what they look like.
2: Yeah, well, but this keep is dreaming, baby.
1: Uh-huh. Well, this is something new. I don't think this in the 1950s and 60s, I don't think this was a thing. So why are we...
2: No, it's the encroachment of leftism. I mean, it's always what it comes back to. It's what it is.
1: It could be. And this is the dude, I've never heard of this guy before, Liam DeBoer. Mm-hmm. And I just saw this clip. It was like how this ends up happening, how a society ends up getting taken over. It's 2.5 minutes. I think this was another thing that John C. Dvorak reposted. So that's going to just be my clips from now on. I'm just going to see what JCD reposts.
2: Retreads of Dvorak?
1: Yes. Oh, now there's a great show title.
2: We should rename him Lazarus, considering his most recent adventure.
1: Yeah, well, it's like, I need to get that new ticker in.
2: No.
1: The Retreads of Dvorak. What a show title name that is.
2: No.
1: It's not a bad idea. No. But I thought this was interesting. But with that said, not really sure what, if any, credentials this guy has, so take everything, as always, with a very large grain of sodium.
3: If you felt like the Western world has gone insane over the last decade, you're not wrong. The madness has a name, political ponderology, the study of how psychopaths take over societies. According to Polish psychiatrist Andrew Lobachowski, psychopaths, sociopaths, and individuals with deep psychological disorders infiltrate institutions not by merit or integrity, but by their unrivaled ability to lie, manipulate, and destroy. The result is pathocracy, a system ruled by the disorder, where moral, competent, and sane people are pushed out, silenced, or destroyed. Here's how it unfolds. Essential psychopaths rise to the top. Lacking empathy, driven by narcissism, manipulation, and sadism, they view society as a playground of power. In a corrupted system, their evil traits aren't a liability, they're an asset. Schizoids serve as the ideological architects. Detached and theoretical, they create inhuman policies with utopian logic. Lockdowns, depopulation agendas, safe supply drug programs, all coldly detached from their human cost. Spellbinders are the charismatic mouthpieces. Celebrities, pundits, and influencers who captivate the public with slogans about equity and safety, disguising tyranny as compassion. The spellbound are true believers. Hypnotized, these are the foot soldiers of the regime, convinced they're on a moral crusade while...

check. Hey, there, it works. Oh, okay. I didn't know what happened. Something was going wrong. Something did happen there. I did get it figured out. And I did get it straightened out. And I am correlated, importulated, and mortulated. I don't know what all those means, but I ordered some books, and they came today. I ordered the books several years ago, and they just came out today. So, let's see. Hold on. I can find this out. I'm a little quiet. One, two, three. All right. There. Let me look and see. When did I order the books? So, I ordered the books on /4/24/23. So, only took 3 years for them to get here. It's not too bad. Not too bad. So, yes, I did unmute. Happy Friday. Happy, yes, y'all are having a wonderful time. Marcella, Billy Bones, W. Domain, Goose, and anyone else out there who may or may not be listening. I just want to let you know, completely different plan for tonight. Completely different plan. So just be ready for that. I can't tell you much about the plan, but there is a new plan. So just be ready for the new plan. And I'll be back to start shortly. Which one was it? Billy Bones. And drive safe, Marcella. And so I just want to say things are a little different tonight. I'm going a little crazy. I'm going a little loco. So there it goes. It started. I wanted to make sure the recording went. I just want to let you know things are going a little different tonight. So just be ready. You're going to hear some old stuff. You're going to hear some new stuff. And you're going to hear some in-between stuff.

Double O, and welcome to That Show with the Host. I'm, of course, your host, Ryan Over the Bearded, and this is That Show where we count down the weekly Double O Top 20. We're doing something completely different. I'm being adventurous. Kicking it off at number 20 tonight. Usually it's top 10, but it's top 20 tonight. Was Brazmataz with Clockwork Concerto under a CC BY and CSA license. So just to let you know, I'm going to introduce, then I'm going to play the songs. Essentially, I'm using both the bot and pint size. The Double O bot and pint size. I combine the rankings to give us a top 20. So instead of me talking, I'm just going to let you enjoy some music. Let's go with number 19, So Far As I Know, Pattern, under a CC BY NCND license.

And at number 18, so far as I know, Take My Hand, We're Gonna Be Fine, under CC by NCND license. And that was actually the number one track of last year. So what I did, I didn't really go into the details of it. I outputted and did a search from the 00 bot. I outputted and did a search from Pint Size. And I took my top 10 tracking and I said, all right, what I want you to do is take these three lists and come up with a top 20 tracks for me. And I gave it little things to do and stuff. And so that's why we're at where we're at. So we got a couple. Those three have been played three times. There may be one other that's been played three times, but it's going to kind of go all over the place. So just Take My Hand, We're Gonna Be Fine, as we head into the All Night Midnight Monster Party, AD 2026 by Nicholas Burgess, under CC by NCSA license at 17. But yes, it's just all over the place.

Oh, sorry. That was not what it was supposed to be. But that was number 16, The Absurd Don't Hesitate, Part 1, which means there is a Part 2 coming. Hopefully. I'm kind of excited. I'm going to stop talking because there's a lot of music to go, and I just want some music. And, yeah, that just sounds like problems. Because what if you ever have to shut down your Android device? Anyways, up next, Fields, Ohio, forever frightened by a ghostly band of doubts under a CC BY NC ND license at number 15.

0: Chuck?
1: I will say what I have said many times before. There is no place in America for political violence of any kind.
2: Now that's a banger right there. Number 14, Carsey Planton and the Burning Hell with Peace and Freedom under CC BY NCSA license. I just dropped the link in the chat, and I'm just going to talk about it for a moment. Excuse me. They just came in. I ordered them 3 years ago when all the shit hit the fan with Final Space. And my Final Space Ends comic books just came in. They're thick. They're huge. I mean, it's not a small comic book. It's actually pretty big, and I'm looking forward to reading it. But for y'all who don't know, essentially what had happened... See, what had happened, sir, was that Final Space got canceled. Well... Actually, it got one of the HBO mergers. It got sold, put off as a tax write-off, and season 3 of the show left off on this horrible cliffhanger, and so he got permission to release a comic book, and so for the last 3 years he's been putting together the comic book, and the comic book just now finally came out, and I got my copies of it today, and I have not read it, and I'm going to read it later, but it was their way to actually get to end the story, that they were able to kind of finalize it and be like, okay, we know, so here you go. Oh, they got a hoodie. Is the hoodie still in stock? I kind of want that hoodie. That hoodie looks horrible. Horrible. Do they have 2X? Oh, nope, they do not have double XLs in stock. They do have 3XLs in stock, but I guess I can do a 3XL. No. Anyways, so I have some comic book reading to do this weekend. I am going to try to finish rewatching the season before I go and do that, but yes. And Final Space, if you do not own it already, the only ways to watch it is... piracy. Arrgh. Which reminds me, I still haven't watched Wonder Man yet. Anyways, 13D3RT Reactor Bay 31 under CC BY NCSA license.

I actually have been loving that new album from Fields, Ohio. At number 12, One Who Looked Up at the Sky under CC by NCND license, which reminds me, I'm going to be taking a vacation in late June. And when I'm on vacation in late June, I will be looking up at the sky to see a meteor shower. So, yes. I should listen to that. I should make that happen. I should. Yes, I do. I know. It's surprising. It's kind of amazing. I'm kind of surprised. It's going to have some groove vibes as I'm sitting there hanging out. Oh, one other moment. No. We'll save that for later. Let's just go ahead and hit number 11. Joseph Molohan with Groove Vibes under CC BY-NC. That's coming.

Would you believe me if I said I screwed up and the songs played in the wrong order? You would, because that was number 9, Digidex, with New Dawn under CC BY license, and there was supposed to be number 10 that played first, but for some reason it didn't go through, so we're just we're trying again here. I think it was user error, because I do make errors quite often. I try to minimize them, but during the show, sometimes alcohol, show, music, it just gets all confusing.